0: forced labour. Mr. Hockey says the policy is bad news for consumers.
1: The President of the United States is absolutely convinced that tariffs are great. I've argued personally with him on the issue, and he's just not for moving. He just can't see the inflationary impact and the negative impact on American consumers.
0: US President Donald Trump has received a setback to his war in Iran, with the House of Representatives passing a resolution to try to limit his powers. Here's America's editor, John Lyons.
2: Four Republicans joined Democrats in the House of Representatives to pass a resolution to limit President Trump's war powers in Iran. For several weeks, Republican leaders in the House have been trying to delay any such vote, but the defection of the Republicans forced the resolution. The resolution will now go to the Senate, where Republicans are likely to defeat it. But the Trump White House has argued that the passing of the resolution by the House or the Senate would weaken Washington's hand in negotiations with Iran. John Lyons, ABC News, Washington.
0: Lebanon and Israel have agreed to a renewed ceasefire. Linda Gruen has more.
3: The deal has been announced in a joint statement released by the US State Department. It expects the Iran-aligned Hezbollah militant group, which is not affiliated with the Lebanese government, to stop its attacks on Israel. The two sides have also agreed to swiftly advance the creation of pilot zones in which the Lebanese armed forces will take exclusive control of the territory. Israel invaded Lebanon in March after Hezbollah fired across the border in support of Iran. The two sides agreed to a ceasefire last month, but fighting continued. Iran insists it won't agree to any peace deal with the US and Israel unless a ceasefire also covers Lebanon.
0: Ukraine's president says Kyiv has proven it's on an equal footing with Russia after launching long-distance strikes on an oil terminal in St. Petersburg. Here's Europe correspondent Catherine Diss.
4: In Russia's second-largest city and President Vladimir Putin's hometown, St. Petersburg, air raid sirens rang out as thick plumes of smoke billowed. Ukrainian President Volodymyr Zelensky confirmed Kyiv had launched the drones, which hit the city's fuel terminal and a military facility on an island nearby, where part of Russia's Baltic Sea fleet and shipbuilding capabilities are located. The drone strike is being seen as a show of Ukrainian force and an embarrassment to President Putin, coming hours before he was set to showcase an economic forum described as his version of Davos. Catherine Diss, ABC News.
0: Not-for-profit group Tyre Stewardship Australia is calling on the WA government to do more to ensure the mining industry recycles more tyres. The Chamber of Minerals and Energy in WA says the sector takes every opportunity to recycle tyres, but some barriers still exist. Tyre Stewardship Australia, which aims to reduce tyre waste, says a large portion of mining tyres in the Pilbara are buried. The group's chief executive, Lena Goodman, says if recycling facilities don't receive tyres, they'll close down.
5: We need the government, WA government, to step in and review the licensing conditions and change them so those tyres can be recycled appropriately and not buried.
0: And Northern Irish golfer Rory McIlroy says he'll continue to pick and choose the events he plays on the PGA Tour's new-look schedule because it brings balance to his life. The six-time major winner has been more selective with his schedule over the past couple of years and has played just two tournaments since retaining his Masters title in April. He'll return to action at this week's Memorial Tournament. Sunny in Perth today, a forecast top of 19 degrees. Right now in the city, it's 8.4. For news at any time, you can visit our website, news.abc.net.au, or you can download the ABC Listen app.
6: Good morning, welcome to AM. I'm Melissa Clark in Canberra, coming to you from Ngunnawal country and acknowledging other custodians. On today's program, the Trump administration could slap a new tariff on Australia and a host of other countries for allegedly failing to prevent slavery in export supply chains. The Prime Minister is my guest. And will AI help us do our jobs better or just take our jobs? Workers trying to find employment facing a reshaped jobs market.
7: I still don't really believe that it came for my job, but I do know that it came for many other people's jobs, and therefore I'm competing with those people for the jobs that are out there now in my sector.
6: The Trump administration has proposed a new 12.5% tariff on Australia and a raft of other countries for allegedly failing to take action to prevent slavery. It is the second time the administration has announced new import taxes since the US Supreme Court struck down many of Donald Trump's so-called Liberation Day tariffs. Our North America correspondent, Cayman Gok, joined me earlier from Washington.
8: These new tariffs range from 10% to 12.5%, and they're being imposed on 60 of America's trading partners, and that includes Australia, the EU, Canada and China, and they cover almost all imports. The administration said these new duties are to be imposed because dozens of countries have failed to crack down on goods made with forced labour. Australia would be hit with the higher 12.5% tariff, and the levy, whilst it would cover most goods, there are several products that would be exempt from the tariff, including beef, coffee, pharmaceuticals, energy and rare earths. Here is what the US Trade Representative Jamieson Greer had to say about the new tariffs.
9: After doing an investigation, we found that many countries either did not have laws to prevent trade in goods made with forced labour, or if they did have the laws, they weren't effectively enforcing them. This is an unfair trading practice we think distorts global trade, and we want to take care of it.
8: Now, countries have several weeks to submit a response to these proposed new tariffs, and the Office of the US Trade Representative will hold hearings in early July, to which then these tariffs could roll out afterwards at some point.
10: So, Cayman, this isn't the first time the Trump administration has tried to impose further tariffs. Why is it looking at doing it again now?
8: Yeah, well, the claim from the United States of why they are doing this because of countries not cracking down on forced labour is not the full story. And we know that because President Trump has said so, because Trade Representative Jamieson Greer has said so. Under a different law last year, Mr. Trump imposed sweeping tariffs to virtually every country. He labelled them the Liberation Day tariffs. But then in February, the US Supreme Court ruled that the administration had overreached and that the tariffs were in fact illegal. And that has now forced the administration to start refunding these tariffs to importers. President Trump was furious at the time. He lashed out at the justices and he said at the time his administration would look at alternative options to impose tariffs. They then launched this investigation into forced labour as a means to find another legal route or loophole to impose these tariffs on countries. President Trump has long been a big believer that imposing a tax on imported goods is good for the economy. That's despite there are many economists and analysts that believe tariffs increase the costs of goods. And remember, this is the same country where some of its biggest companies like Apple, Nike, Tesla and Microsoft have a history, recent history, of being accused of poor working conditions, sweatshops and illegal labour abroad. Now, Australia and many countries have responded to these new tariffs, labelling these duties as unjustified and unwarranted.
10: Cayman Gock in Washington. And those proposed new tariffs do present a fresh challenge for the federal government, which is focused today on passing legislation for its changes to negative gearing and capital gains tax through the House of Representatives. The Prime Minister joined me a short time ago. Anthony Albanese, thanks for speaking to me on AM.
11: Good morning, Melissa.
10: Prime Minister, what communication has the government had with the US about this new tariff Donald Trump is proposing?
11: Well, we've put our position very clearly, which is that any tariff on Australian exports to the United States are unjustified, they're inconsistent with our free trade agreement. And also, with regard to the specifics that have been put forward by their trade representative, Australia has robust, comprehensive and world-leading legislation addressing forced labour and modern slavery. It's been passed through the Parliament with unanimous support. We continue to use every opportunity that we have to advocate that US tariffs imposed in Australia are unwarranted. And of course, our view is that tariffs are actually a penalty on consumers in the United States. We produce very good products here in Australia that are in demand in the United States. But importantly as well, the United States has a trade surplus with Australia that it's enjoyed for decades, and we continue to advocate for Australia's national interests.
10: Are you frustrated by these succession of proposals that keep coming from the US? You have to keep making these same arguments to your counterparts over and over again, it seems.
11: There is an ideological disagreement where the United States administration has broken with what was a decades-long understanding that tariffs are not positive for the country that is imposing them, that they increase the costs of goods and services in the country that is applying them to its consumers, and that free trade is in the interests of the global economy. It's in the interests of Australia. It's also in the interests of the United States.
10: So this is just a dispute you're just going to have to keep having through the life of the Trump administration, so long as he continues to try and push forward his belief on tariffs. Is that something you just sort of have to accept?
11: Well, importantly here, this isn't Australia being singled out. There are many countries have been, 54, in fact, countries have been subject to this latest move. It's one of which no notice was given. And one of the things that we ask for in international engagement, of course, is certainty. Australia and the United States are important allies. We have important economic security relationships, and it is unfortunate that there have been a rolling series of decisions, some of which have been changed from time to time, but all of which do have a common theme, which is that the United States is a supporter of tariffs, argues that it is to its benefit. We actually think not only is it not in the interests of the United States, importantly, it undermines the global trading system.
10: If we come back home, your tax changes to negative gearing and capital gains tax discount will pass the House of Representatives today, but that's the easy part. What discussions have there been with the Greens about getting their support for this bill when it comes to the Senate?
11: Importantly, today, Angus Taylor and the Coalition have a very clear choice. They can support a tax cut for every working Australian, break with the tradition that the Coalition have had over the last few years of opposing every tax cut. They can also have the opportunity to help first home buyers to have a crack, or they can block that as well.
10: And you'll need it to get through the Parliament. So how are you going about getting it through the Senate and working with the Greens, given the Coalition's concerns about the details?
11: Well, we are engaging respectfully, as we always do, right across the Parliament. Of course, we will have the inquiry before the Senate sits in a few weeks' time. That will be an opportunity as well for people to put forward their views, and we welcome that.
10: It's a very brief inquiry that will take place. Would it be a better show of faith to allow a more comprehensive examination by the Parliament?
11: Well, the Parliament will have the opportunity to examine it, just as today in the Parliament there'll be a consideration in detail debate. And we've known for a long period of time that there have been pressures on the housing market. I don't want the Australian dream to be something that is written about in history books of owning your own home. I want everyone to have that opportunity. Aspiration isn't something that only people who inherit wealth have. Mm. It's something that every Australian
10: the house,
11: has.
10: The difficulty for young people getting into housing is just one part of a number of economic challenges that people are facing at the moment. We see economic growth is barely in the positive territory. Interest rates are rising. There's more rate hikes to come, and the global fuel crisis is unresolved too. There's a lot of negatives here. Clearly Toto's got an opinion in the background there, but can you give us a sense of how worried we should be about the months ahead given those challenges?
11: Well, there are always challenges in the economy, particularly when you have a global war going on the other side of the war that's having an impact, but there's nowhere you'd rather be than Australia. We continue to have positive economic growth. We continue to be a country that has all the resources under the earth and indeed in the sky that the world knows will power the global economy in this century. We have a fantastic education and skills system, and we're located. But one of the reasons why we have to reform is that if you don't reform, the world does have the potential to move past us. That's why we can't continue to put off.
10: Can I just get perhaps some clarity?
11: And that's why we're making these changes.
10: Can I just perhaps get some clarity around the level of support the government might be willing to offer people? I mean, you're already softening the blow of some of these cost pressures by underwriting fuel purchases and cutting the fuel excise. Are households expect that kind of level of support will continue, or is there a point where households need to brace for a bit more pain?
11: We'll be very careful, of course, in that anything that we do, we want to make sure we continue to do what we can to put downward pressure on inflation. That's why we found $64 billion of additional savings in the budget in May. But the decision that was made, for example, by the Fair Work Commission on Monday, which means that a pay increase of 4.7% is very important for minimum age wage workers. But the second thing we want is for them to keep more of what they earn. So tax cuts come in on July 1 that will assist every single Australian worker. They were, of course, opposed by the Coalition. The Coalition indeed went to the election saying they'd reverse them. But on top of that, we have the two additional tax cuts that are in the legislation
10: coming through the system
11: today.
10: Prime Minister, I just want to ask you one more thing. We see polls come and go, but this week we saw One Nation poll higher than Labor in primary support for the first time. Does that change anything for the Labor Party and how you go about politics?
11: Well, the Liberals, the Nationals and One Nation are openly discussing being a right-wing partnership. Increasingly, we see them mould into one point of view. And I think that Australians, when they consider that, will look towards what chaos that would represent.
10: What about for the Labor Party? I mean, this is a fundamental shift. Is it business as usual for the Labor Party, or does this change anything about how you approach voters?
11: Well, for the Labor Party, we will always give voters respect and we'll always look towards how we can deliver higher wages, how we can decrease their income taxes, how we can be a party of reform, and we'll continue to engage as well, importantly, in the sort of diplomatic representation, as we saw yesterday when I hosted the Prime Minister of the Solomons, that looks after Australia's interests in our region and the world.
10: An important visit, that one, yesterday, but we're out of time. Prime Minister, thank you very much for joining me this morning.
11: Thanks very much, Mel.
10: You're listening to AM, where it's 18 minutes past 8. To the booming illicit tobacco market, the federal government says it's focused on passing tougher laws to crack down on organised crime syndicates, as data from the Bureau of Statistics reveals 4 out of 5 cigarettes and vapes consumed in Australia last year were illegal. Here's political reporter Sarah Tomevska.
12: Australian pack-a-day smokers now spend $15,000 a year to legally fund their addiction. That's a 5-fold increase in 20 years.
13: That's really created the door for organised crime infiltration.
12: Criminologist James Martin says organised crime syndicates are smuggling illicit cigarettes, vapes and nicotine pouches into Australia with ease.
13: You know, the vast majority of container loads that come into Australia are not subject to internal examination. So the ability for organised crime groups to hide the needle in the haystack is very advanced.
12: Since last December, Australian Border Force has seized more than a kiloton of illicit tobacco and 4 million illegal vapes. But it's a drop in a vast black market ocean where 4 out of 5 nicotine products in Australia are illegal. That's according to the Bureau of Statistics, which has found nicotine consumption rose by nearly 40% in the last decade, while spending on legal tobacco has plummeted.
14: Lauren. Enforcement alone has clearly not worked.
12: That's Australia's former Deputy Chief Medical Officer, Dr. Nick Coatsworth, who says there needs to be a multi-pronged approach.
14: Reducing the excise is obviously one of those points of contention, but it is fundamentally what got us here.
12: Assistant Customs Minister Julian Hill says slashing the cost of cigarettes isn't the answer.
15: What magic level of excise reduction would make any material difference to transnational and serious organised crime profitability?
12: Dr. Coatsworth suggests around $30 a packet. Julian Hill strongly disagrees.
15: Illegal cigarettes would still be cheaper and we still have to go after organised crime syndicates.
12: James Martin says it might be too late with an $8 billion budget black hole from unrealised tobacco excise revenue. Labor's Julian Hill introduced legislation in March to increase penalties for tobacco offences with maximum jail terms of 15 years. The legislation could be debated as soon as today.
10: Sarah Tomevska there. 2026 is being labelled the year of AI, with a new Deloitte report finding the technology is reshaping, but not necessarily shrinking, Australia's workforce. The report forecasts more than 80 occupations will be disrupted. National Work reporter Bronwyn Herbert.
16: Senior communications professional Lisa Harmer spent the past year reassuring her team that AI was not a threat, but a tool to improve efficiency. Then she was unexpectedly swept up in a restructure.
7: AI was going to help our team do the workload with fewer people. And I still don't really believe that it came for my job, but I do know that it came for many other people's jobs who are in my industry.
16: Her experience reflects a broader shift identified in Deloitte's latest employment forecast, which calls 2026 the year of AI. The report finds vacancies are already falling in some AI-exposed roles, even as employment continues to grow, pointing to a slowdown in hiring rather than widespread redundancies. David Rumbens is a partner at Deloitte.
17: And so that suggests that, yes, there might be differences in, at least in hiring patterns coming through in this set of occupations that we think might be most affected by AI.
16: The report identifies 82 occupations likely to be disrupted, meaning core tasks can be automated by AI. And that exposure is broadening.
17: When we looked at this 6 months ago, the occupations were primarily clerical and administrative. Now, when we looked and undertook the same task, there's a range of occupations that are broadly within the managerial and professional, broader occupational groups as well.
16: But the report also identifies areas of potential job growth where AI complements human skills.
17: And so allowing people within the occupation to be essentially more productive, and therefore we might see more demand for those workers, and skills like empathy, creativity, judgment are all still really central to the occupation.
16: Recruitment specialist Evelina Samuels says that shift is already visible, particularly in entry-level roles.
18: What we're seeing now is a lot of those systems that have come in and automation that has come in have required those roles to look very different. So we are now recruiting for more analytic type roles where AI is doing now the heavy lifting.
16: She says the workers who stand out won't just be those who can use AI, but those who can be discerning.
18: Human judgment, that is one thing that AI I don't think will ever replace. So applying judgment, adding context around that information that it produces is going to be critical.
10: Recruitment specialist Evelina Samuels, ending that report by Bronwyn Herbert. And the AI models that are disrupting and changing the workforce depend on data centres to store and manage the information that feeds algorithms. A UN report has found careful planning is needed by governments so that energy-hungry data centres don't cripple local power systems. Oliver Gordon reports.
19: Artificial intelligence has become the defining technology of what this UN report calls the fourth industrial revolution. But as AI systems integrate into the world's economies, the environment will pay a price.
20: So there is a cost to the benefits we are seeing.
19: Professor Desmond De Silva is co-director of La Trobe University's AI Institute.
20: We can see the energy, water, and land usage, and also the downstream effects of this resource consumption having a net sort of negative effect.
19: The report by the United Nations University Institute for Water, Environment and Health suggests training AI models is particularly energy intensive. It found the electricity required to train ChatGPT-5 was roughly equal to the annual residential usage of 770,000 people in sub-Saharan Africa, and it estimates the associated water use was 1 billion litres. Professor De Silva again.
20: This is a challenge that data centre construction or operation has to overcome.
19: The UN report suggests that by 2030, data centres will use 3% of the world's electricity. In Australia, investment in data centres is buoying a slow economy, and tech leaders want to see the country host more key AI infrastructure. But Green Energy Markets Director Tristan Edis urges caution, calling on the federal government to ensure they're built near abundant renewable energy infrastructure.
21: The longer we wait with ensuring we can create these new renewable energy zones co-located with or aligned with data centres, then the longer the data centres are going to have to wait.
19: The UN report highlights Ireland as a place where data centre construction took off eventually eating up 20% of the country's power. Tristan Edis says there are lessons in Ireland's experience for Australia.
21: Make sure that you're coordinating the construction of new power supply infrastructure with the additional data centre demand.
19: In March, the federal government outlined its

0: expectations of AI companies, stating new data centers should not place upward pressure on energy prices. Belinda Dennett is the Chief Executive Officer for Data Centres Australia.
1: Data centre operators in Australia have no interest in pushing up people's household power bills and are quite committed to make sure that doesn't happen.
2: Belinda Dennett from Data Centres Australia. Oliver Gordon with that report. Australia's dive tourism industry is launching a national campaign calling for stronger protection of offshore marine parks ahead of a once-in-a-decade review of Commonwealth ocean reserves. But commercial fishers say any expansion of sanctuary zones must take regional jobs and seafood production into account. National tourism reporter Christy Sexton-McGrath explains.
3: Retired Sydney dive shop owner Richard Nichols is passionate about the ocean, clocking up nearly 12,000 scuba dives. 20 years ago, he helped what he says was a successful campaign to ban fishing off Shelley Beach in Sydney's north.
4: After about 10 years, it was completely different. It was just chalk and cheese. That's been a real gift to the local Manly community because everyone enjoys it. Snorkelers, swimmers, you know, it's just a phenomenal thing to have.
3: Elsewhere, Richard Nichols has watched fish numbers fall in many parts of the world.
4: When I go diving in Indonesia, you can run a whole dive trip, go 10 or 12 days without seeing a table-sized fish. It's heartbreaking. Then you go to somewhere that's protected and it's completely the opposite.
3: He's now part of a push for stronger protection for marine parks. The Australian Dive Industry Association has launched a national campaign and written to Environment Minister Murray Watt ahead of a once-in-a-decade review of Commonwealth marine parks. Terry Cummins from Dive Queensland says the industry wants highly protected marine areas where fishing, mining and drilling are banned, expanded to 30% of Australia's oceans.
5: Some of the areas further out in the Coral Sea do need consideration to be set aside as breeding grounds for many different marine creatures so that actually wander the ocean, and many of them come right up to our shores.
3: Terry Cummins says healthy oceans are also critical for tourism and the future of the multi-billion dollar dive industry.
5: They all want to see a turtle. If they're lucky enough to see something like a manta ray or a whale shark, they just go home excited about the preservation of the oceans and the marine creatures in it.
3: The federal government has already committed to increasing highly protected marine areas from about 24% to 30% of Australia's waters by 2030. That means no fishing, mining or drilling in those zones. Senator Murray Watt is speaking with fishers, tourism operators and the oil and gas sector ahead of the review. But the Queensland Seafood Industry Association CEO David Bobberman says any changes must be carefully balanced with regional jobs and seafood supply.
6: People like the product that come out of those marine parks. Tourist industry that comes to visit dines on some of that product every night of the week. So give us a place at the table.
3: The Marine Parks Review is expected to begin soon and will include public consultation.
2: Christy Sexton-McGrath there. Briefly in finance, Wall Street stocks have ended lower and oil prices have risen following the latest flare-up in fighting to threaten the US-Iran ceasefire. And the Aussie dollar is lower, buying 71.2 US cents. That's AM for today. I'm Melissa Clark. It's 8:30.
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8: Really good to be with you at 8:30. Well, there'll be quite a few people celebrating a pretty significant win this morning, and it's to do with those bottled water companies and keeping them at bay, because a council in the Perth Hills had to make a call on this and whether to allow more water to be extracted, and it's knocked this proposal back. And in a moment, the local mayor will tell you why and why she thinks this is a pretty significant win for some parts of that local community. Also, conservation groups are sounding a new warning about land clearing and claims it could lead to more animals becoming extinct. So how real is this risk? Well, we'll try to find out before nine. Keen on your thoughts on this one, 1300 221 0025. And after the news at 9 o'clock, you'll find out a little bit more about that new cancer drug which is being pulled from the Australian market, and thousands of women who are on it to fight their breast cancer or endometriosis are pretty devastated by this news. So what will the impact be, and why is this

0: happening. And if you are on this drug, what will you do come November when it's no longer available? Would you get in touch and tell me? Because I reckon you're probably quite worried this morning. The numbers you need, 1300 221 0025. First though,
1: 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Traffic.
0: Good morning, Nari.
2: Hi, Nadia. There has been a breakdown in East Cannington. That's on Roe Highway northbound at Welshpool Road East. The right lane is blocked and traffic is heavy on approach back past the Kenwick Link, so allow for a safe merge. There's also been a crash in Redcliffe. That's on Tonkin Highway southbound after Great Eastern Highway. The left emergency lane has been closed by emergency response and motorists are outside vehicles, so traffic's busy on approach and please drive with caution. There's also a burst water main, Nadia, that's on the causeway, city bound. The left lane is blocked. There is excess water on the road, so please be aware when you're exiting from Canning Highway and the traffic is heavy back on Albany Highway and Shepparton Road.
0: Oh dear. Oh dear. I do hope Water Corp is on the way.
2: Hopefully so.
0: And how's that for timing, Nari?
2: I know.
0: Our conversations this week.
2: I know. And finally, very quickly on the freeways, it's under speed on Mitchell Freeway southbound, Hepburn Avenue to Reid Highway, and on the Kwinana Freeway northbound, heavy from Farrington Road to Canning Highway.
0: Thank you, Nari. I've got to say, burst water main, probably the last thing Water Corp wanted this week. Good to be with you this morning. It's 28 to 9.
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0: Well, about 18 months ago, I was telling you about an application that had been made to the Kalamunda Council, and it was a proposal to extract 30 million litres of water a year from a bore on a private property in Pickering Brook, bottle it, and then sell it back to you. Now, it would have meant 2 to 3 truck movements a day to and from this property, taking around 90,000 litres of water a day, which is double what Coca-Cola has been taking from a bore in Carrigullen. Now, given the environmental concerns surrounding the bottled water industry, this latest proposal was a controversial one and it's been knocked back. So how big a win is this for the community and why did the Kalamunda Shire Council decide to knock it back? Well, let's go to the Mayor, Margaret Thomas. Mayor, good morning. Nice to talk to you.
3: Good morning, Nadia. Yes, it certainly was controversial.
0: Well, just remind us what this proposal was exactly and where it was coming from.
3: It was coming from a local orchardist, a big orchardist, who's got other things like farms as well. And it was about 18 months ago. And to be honest, perfectly honest, it was not back because there wasn't enough information. So this is a thing for the city to do. Lots of people think it's a state government thing because it's licensing of water, but it was a local government thing. And the city, because it's the Helena catchment area and it's so sensitive, had to do a lot of work on it. And they did start the process, but they just couldn't get the rest of the information. So the real reason it's not back is insufficient information. And the information that they were seeking, or we were seeking, was things like the impact on the groundwater quantity and quality, and if it would affect the neighbouring landowners and other users, and the sustainability of it, and just broader implications for the surrounding environment and catchment area. And they are reasonable questions. And what I think my personal thing was, this is such a beautiful community, the community of Pickering Brook. Everyone knows each other. They all work together. And it sort of split the community at the time. Some people wanted it to go through and we think they may have wanted to do the same thing. And other people were very nervous about, you know, not having enough water themselves. So it just sort of faded away in the end. The applicant didn't provide the information and maybe he just had second thoughts about whether it was good for him and his family in that area.
0: But that information you're asking for, I mean, that would have provided the basis as to whether you would approve something like this, because I think it's interesting that it's a local orchardist who made this application. Yes. Do you know who that orchardist was working with? Because clearly there is obviously a company that he had he or she had discussions with, I imagine, about, you know, their

0: obviously somebody has come to them and said, hey, we'll take water from your property. Do you know who that was?
1: I don't. The talk around the area was the applicant did not provide that information. So, but the talk around the area was two things. One, it was Coca-Cola, and the other one was it was bottled water. But I don't have that in writing from the applicant because he never provided that information.
0: Do you think the concerns were fair enough?
1: I do. I really do. Like if that's your living, and, you know, we do need to look at things that the orchardists can do because it is a tough industry today and they're moving into agritourism. There's some incredible tourism places in this area, the Bickley Valley, Pickering Brook, etc. Please, listeners, come and check them out. They're amazing. But there are some very viable orchards as well. You know, the apple industry, the stone fruit industry is alive and kicking up there. And you can't blame them for being very nervous about not having enough water.
0: And it's interesting you talk about how it split the community because, as you've mentioned there, there are orchardists that may be looking at this going, well, actually, this could be a nice way for me to diversify my business and provide water from my bore to a beverage company to sell. I mean, there'll be people feeling a bit uncomfortable about that.
1: I could not have said it better, Nadia. That is exactly what they were thinking. They're always thinking about other things to do on their property, particularly the orchards that are not quite big enough to sustain not only the, say, the mum and dad, but the older children that are growing up might want to take over the business. They're just not big enough. So absolutely they would have been thinking that. So I think this is a big win that it sort of faded away and, you know, another applicant might look hard at it. Maybe they couldn't get the answers the city wanted. So I do think it's a big win for our city and this community.
0: And obviously, you know, this is a decision that fell on your council, but is this something councils should be dealing with, or is there a, I mean, the government has made some changes, but is there a better way to deal with this, or is it time to say no more, that's it?
1: You know, we were secretly, we shouldn't be saying this, but we were secretly hoping it would be approved or not back under delegation, meaning it wouldn't come to council because it is such a hard thing. And I do think the state should step in things like this. It's a license to mine water, if you like. It's a mining license. Surely that should be the state. But it does rest with local government. So maybe we should try and change that in case it comes up again.
0: So would you, is that something that the government, the your local council would consider to, I don't know, stop or ban any new, you know, new ventures like this? Mining water, it's a good way of putting it. It's exactly what it is.
1: It's exactly what it is. And these orchardists have a license to mine that water. And the license doesn't say it has to stay there. So that's why it was such a hard decision for council, because the applicant could argue, I don't even need you. I've already got this license. So it does need tidying up, I think, Nadia, and I do think the state should take a role in that.
0: All right, I'll leave it there. Good to talk to you this morning, Margaret Thomas. Thank you.
1: Thank you, Nadia. Have a good day.
0: You too. She's the Kalamunda Mayor. Well, I'm happy to go to your calls on this, 1300 221 0025. I think, you know, there is a message there. I think a very clear message to those companies that are wanting to try and get some more of this water from the Perth Hills. And I know it's something I've been banging on about for a couple of years, but it's important. Water is important. It's a precious resource and we don't have as much as we used to. Steve Gates is the Secretary of the Nature Reserves Preservation Group of Kalamunda. He actually raised concerns when this application was made. So no doubt you've been watching and waiting with interest, Steve. I imagine you welcome this decision.
2: Yes, good morning, Nadia. Yes, this is a very welcome decision on NRPG's behalf. And I think Mayor Thomas put it all very well there. And we're relieved that it has been knocked back for whatever reasons. And it sounds like it was because of insufficient information. And that was one of the arguments or the points made in our submission originally, is that the hydrogeological survey that had been provided was completely inadequate. And there are a number of other reasons as well, you know, the impacts of that potentially on the environment.
0: And obviously you couldn't get any straight.

0: great answers about what the impact might be. I mean, what's the appetite up there now for more of this? You know, because obviously there are obviously people up there that quite like the idea of being able to allow some of their water to be taken and bottled. They would make money out of it. I mean, does there need to be a clear line here about whether more of this should be allowed or not?
1: Yeah, there needs to be some kind of scientific basis.

0: needs to be some kind of scientific basis on which any kind of water extraction is done, because obviously in a climate, a drying climate, and the complexity of the hydrogeological, you know, basis under our area, it's very difficult to know without some kind of scientific basis, you know, how much you can actually sustainably draw from any kind of water source. And as far as I'm aware, the original water allocations that were made, I don't know how long ago those were made, but I would be surprised that they would have had a particularly scientific basis, because they're just an across the board blanket, you know, allocation, as I understand.
1: How split was the community on this one?
0: I think very split. We heard from some people, some who were neighbors in the area, who were really concerned about the fact that their bores have been drying up earlier in the year, in the recent years, and that they had to cart in water at the cost of, I think it was $300 a cubic meter. So it had, was going to potentially have a you know, massive impact on people surrounding, and not to mention, of course, the drawdown of any water that might starve, you know, our forests and bushlands of the water that they so badly need, particularly given the fact that we've seen our browning off of our forests over the years recently.
1: Well, we're actually going to be talking about land clearing and clearing of forests and native vegetation next, so keep listening. But would you like the local council to just ban any future water extraction? So no new applications, no one else. Who's there is there, but no one else can come in?
0: Well, I guess that would be our preference for sure. The only thing, obviously, as Margaret Thomas pointed out, well, we are aware that the orchardists there are looking for other ways to complement their, you know, income. I guess what I would imagine the environmental movement would like to see, and probably all of the surrounding some kind of scientific analysis be done to determine what is the sustainable water take, and actually evaluate all of the water licenses that are currently, you know, in operation.
1: Yeah, probably not a bad idea. I'll leave it there. Steve Gates, good to talk to you this morning. He's the Secretary of the Nature Reserves Preservation Group up there in Kalamunda. 1300 221 0025 is the number. I mean, what should happen? I mean, is it time to, as Steve said, do a really thorough audit of all of that water that's been taken, and then make decisions about how much more can be taken in the future? I'm happy to take your calls, 1300 221 0025. Good decision, but ironic that not enough information was the reason, given the secrecy and lack of information when the Kalamunda Council called for comments on the Harry Potter experience. Oh, okay, Steve, that's another issue. I know Ollie's been covering that issue, but let's separate the two. But I know there's a lot of people upset about that event up there. Water is a precious and scarce resource. If people want to profit from water, they should sell water filters, not mine water. We have perfectly safe drinking water, and if you don't like the taste, then Julie says just buy a filter. Thank you very much. Dino, I have looked at extreme water usage in the Pilbara many times as well. My eyes and ears are on water, I assure you. But we're going to move from water to the forest next, because you're going to hear from the Conservation Council, because they're sounding a new warning this morning about land clearing and claims that it could lead to more animal extinctions. So how real is the risk? We'll try to find out next. Do stay with me.
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1: It's a quarter to nine on 102.5 ABC Perth and right across WA. Nice to be with you this morning. Now, there are renewed concerns today about how much native vegetation is being cleared. Now, there's a new report out. It's by the Conservation Council of WA, and it says that already this year, the WA government has approved the clearing of 50 51,000 hectares of land, with another 128,000 hectares in new applications. So is this cause for concern? 1300 221 0025. What do you see? I want to hear, and I know we talk about Alcoa and we'll touch on that in

0: in a moment. Tell me how you feel about this. And I want to go to Matt Roberts, who's the Executive Director of the Conservation Council of WA. G'day, Matt.
1: Good morning, Nadia.
0: So what have you been looking at exactly? What's the data you've been looking at?
1: Look, what we've released today is actually a full back from the brink protection agenda for nature, which demonstrates 36 recommendations that are necessary for us to really halt to stop the damage that's happening, but also look at meaningful restoration. And, you know, it did include water. I was just listening to that last story that you had, which is very important. And it's just about the fact that we don't have very good planning in the state and an understanding of what's going on. You mentioned that clearing. The amount of clearing alone is just, that's native vegetation, is having a severe impact on threatened and native species. 128,000 hectares still on the books for native vegetation clearing this year alone. And, you know, everybody has something in their backyard that, you know, or a project that needs to be stood up. But the cumulative impact of all of this clearing is having a severe impact on our natural world.
0: How does that clearing and those approvals compare to last year? Do you know?
1: Well, in 2025, the government approved a clearing of 77,000 hectares. And if you look at the averages over the past few years, you're looking at around 100,000 hectares per annum.
0: Are they significant increases, though, or is it fair to say it's kind of remained steady?
1: Look, I mean, when you look at what's happened so far, it's increased this year. I mean, this is where we hear all this rhetoric about needing to streamline processes. There are no brakes on industry for clearing our native vegetation in WA.
0: What sort of vegetation are we talking about and in what areas?
1: Look, it's across the state. When you look up in the Pilbara, where we do obviously have our mining industry, that's where a significant amount is occurring. You mentioned Alcoa down in our southwest forests. But here in terms of the metropolitan area where we have the Swan Coastal Plain, which is still a really important habitat for our threatened and endangered species with some of our forest and black cockatoos, all of it counts. I mean, this is part of the problem is that picking and choosing and just taking a bit here and there is what has led us to be where we are. What we have is no actual proper account of what's occurring to nature, no proper oversight, no proper reporting, just bits and pieces. And so this report calls for us to comprehensively take account of what's going on. And when there is an area, because we have areas that cannot be replaced. When you strip mine the Jarrah Forest, it is gone forever. So we need to actually understand the full impacts and the overall picture.
0: Okay. And when we look at this these areas that have been cleared, or, you know, the applications to clear, doesn't necessarily mean that every part of that is a biodiversity hotspot, or that every part of that land that, you know, companies applying for to clear are going to, you know, impact on native wildlife, right?
1: Look, it's not quite that simple. And this is part of what we're saying, because you have ecological systems that rely on each other. So, for example, what we've seen with Alcoa, and we're seeing their exemption order being reviewed at the moment, and they're going through an administrative process to allow them to keep clearing in the forest. They have a certain distance from a tree that they have to, you know, not clear, within 10 meters, but they can strip mine the entire forest around it. That's a roosting tree. That's like demolishing the suburb around you and leaving your house and saying, don't worry, we've got you. You know, like, it doesn't actually equate as all of this isn't a certain type of bushland. We just don't actually have the data and the compliance and the monitoring to make those calls, yet we're making them every single day in the state.
0: Matt Roberts is the Executive Director of the Conservation Council of WA. Are you still there, Matt?
1: Yeah.
0: Oh, yeah, great. No, we lost you for a moment. 1300 221 0025 is the number if you share his concerns. So what animals, I mean, you talk about back from the brink. What are the animals that are most at risk right now?
1: Well, up in the Pilbara, the ghost bat, the olive python and the northern quoll are really in a lot of in a lot of trouble. But as I said, our forest cockatoos, which everybody loves, and I get them visiting me. I'm in the city here, and people sort of talk about how it's lovely to see them. But this is not where they should be out in our suburbs. They should be in their native habitat, and it's a sign that they're actually in trouble to have them in our suburbs.
0: I must say I've got quite a few in my area, and I do try to. I'm planting an almond tree, as Sabrina Hahn told me to do. What about the EPA, though? Because they have a role in these decisions. Do you not have faith in their ability to make fair assessments?
1: Look, everybody who's labouring under the sort of laws that we have that are inadequate and need to be strengthened. And that's what we're trying to do here, is talk about the fact that really these are reforms that are needed across the board in order to change what's happening at the moment. We need some better independent review processes. We need some more distance, and they need something enforceable that can work. There have been some decisions that have come out around fracking and around some of the key sort of projects in the Southwest that I really do give me pause when it comes to what's happening from the EPA. But often when it comes to folks who are trying to act within the confines of what they're directed to do, we need to strengthen those independence and the requirements that are put on them.
0: You also want more funding for restoration and a proper biodiversity strategy. What does a biodiversity strategy look like?
1: Well, that's about actually taking into account the biodiversity and the threatened ecological communities that we have around the state, and to ensure that we actually have no-go areas. I mean, people like to talk about the fact that projects sort of get delayed. What we could also have is, and what we're calling for, is a really clear rejection of some projects. If you're going to be clearing land that's, sensitive, that will lead to sort of more stress on threatened and endangered species or cannot be replaced, then you cannot actually put a project there. And it's about taking an assessment of like when we looked at the Office of the Auditor General released a report around threatened ecological communities last year, that's a government agency. They actually said there are 390 potential threatened ecological communities that haven't even been assessed in Western Australia yet. And if they did it at the rate that they're currently doing, it would take over 100 years for them to actually properly assess those areas.
0: Okay, so should more of these areas then be locked up? And then that provides certainty for miners, maybe even farmers. So you can't touch that, the rest of it, off you go. Is that the way forward?
1: We actually have to work with everyone. There's private landholders that we could be working with in order to garner better restoration outcomes on private land. And yes, there are certain areas and certain flora and fauna that just should not be touched because it's already been brought to being critically endangered or threatened.
0: Now, finally, Matt Roberts, and I've got Kingsley Dixon standing by. He's an award-winning botanist. He wants to talk about this as well. But Bauxite Miner Alcoa will have the terms of its new mining management plan changed within a few weeks. We're obviously waiting to see what those changes are. And the company's current exemptions have now been revoked in anticipation of the new MMP coming out. What do you want to see in that?
1: Look, to be honest, I would just prefer it if Alcoa was not given an exemption to keep mining. It's demonstrably the breaches that have been investigated and the loss of our forest it's been devastating, to be honest. But also we want something that's enforceable, that's clear, some transparency in the monitoring. And if there are breaches, there need to be consequences. That's for Alcoa or for anybody who is meant to be functioning within our state in good faith. But what we've seen is just the loss of a forest that's never coming back when they've gone through and strip mined it. They haven't rehabilitated any of that forest.
0: Well, certainly not to the level that the definition of rehabilitation says. I'll leave it there. Matt Roberts, thank you. Executive Director of the Conservation
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0: We're a few minutes away from 9 o'clock. I know this is an issue that Kingsley Dixon is very interested in. Of course, he's a botanist. Kingsley, what could be lost here? Because interestingly, and you're the perfect person to answer this question, I'm getting a lot of people on the text line saying, look, even though something, areas like in the Pilbara don't look like they're, a biodiversity hotspot or of how high conservation value they are. Is that true?
3: Nadia, I guess what we've learnt in this state, you know, we're more unique than 98% of other places on Earth. To claim that we know it all now, I think is tantamount to grossly underestimating our biodiversity. And that's the mistake we've made. We look and we find, we are surprised and often shocked that we've already lost it before we've described it. You know, we estimate there's around 1,200 plant species alone in Western Australia that are yet to get a name, and many more to be discovered. So it's about that lack of knowledge, that lack of science. But as we build it, it's showing that we live in this extraordinary place. And the Southwest is, of course, where much of the nature agenda we just spoke about it applies, because we've lost almost all of the Southwest's greatest value, and we're about to lose the last remaining most intact systems, which of course is the Northern Jarrah Forest.
0: And the mining industry is not going away, and we're probably going through another bit of a boom. So what's the happy medium here? Because those, you know, those approvals will continue to happen. So what's the compromise?
3: I think it's important to distinguish the Pilbara mining industry. It has impacts. I think there's a level of diligence and a demonstration by the companies that they are really striving in the Pilbara. We've got a long way to go. When we come to the Southwest, we have just 30% remaining. And of that 30%, we just happen to have the world's third largest mine operating in that 30%, the world's third largest mine. So the impacts in the Southwest are disproportionate with the largest hit on biodiversity. The Pilbara is not a biodiversity hotspot. The Southwest is. So I guess it's looking at mining and putting it within the context of where are regions where the impacts of large-scale clearing are profound and needs to be carefully reassessed. In fact, shouldn't be happening at all.
0: So lock up more areas?
3: I think let's keep areas for the future generations of Western Australians to enjoy the bush and the forest that we enjoy today.
0: I'll leave it there. Always good to talk to you. Kingsley Dixon there, Professor of Botany at UWA, award-winning one, by the way, and he certainly knows what he's talking about. I'm keen on your calls. I've got lots of texts coming through. I'll get to those in a moment. 1300 221 0025 is the number if you want to have a chat. And I will take your calls out of 9 o'clock. And as I said, I'll get to some of those text messages as well. Also after nine, you're going to hear from a Perth woman who will be impacted by drug company AstraZeneca's shock decision to pull a critical breast cancer drug. So from November, this particular drug that women use for breast cancer and also to deal with endometriosis will not be available. And a lot of people still trying to understand why and what the impact will be. Also, the Money Matters panel, all three back to take your calls. So 1300 221 0025.
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7: This is ABC News. Good morning, I'm Garrett Mundy. Australia's former ambassador to the US, Joe Hockey, says increasing tariffs will not improve the American economy. The Trump administration is threatening to impose a new 12.5% tariff on dozens of countries it accuses of failing to stop the import of goods linked to forced labour. Australia is included on the list. Former ambassador and Liberal treasurer, Joe Hockey, says increasing taxes doesn't help anyone.
8: The President of the United States is convinced foreigners pay tariffs, whereas in fact, it is American consumers. And I just don't understand where the world is heading here in the United States, where people think it's a great idea to increase taxes on consumers and think that it's going to improve the economy and create more jobs.
7: The Commonwealth Bank's chief economist believes the risk of a recession in Australia is low. The economy grew by just 0.3% in the first 3 months of 2026, taking the annual growth rate to 2.5%. It's expected to slow further yet. Combank's Luke Yeaman says it remains to be seen how global events, such as the war in the Middle East, will impact the economy.
9: We could see oil prices jump much more sharply, up to around $150 a barrel, and that would have a big impact on the global economy and on Australia. And in that world, you might be starting to talk about the risk of recession. But short of that, if we do see the Strait of Hormuz continue as it is or resolve, our view view is we'll see the economy slow, but not move into recession.
7: Israel and Lebanon have agreed to renew their fragile ceasefire. Following a fourth round of US-mediated talks at the State Department, the two sides have announced one condition of the truce is that the Iran-allied militant group Hezbollah stops firing at Israel. It also demands Hezbollah leaves areas south of the Litani River, which is roughly 30 kilometres north of the northern Israel-Lebanon border. Hezbollah is not aligned with the Lebanese government and has not been part of the Israel-Lebanon talks. Security agencies from the Five Eyes Alliance, which includes Australia, have issued a warning about Chinese spies. They're accusing China's military intelligence services of aggressively using online job platforms to recruit people with access to sensitive information. The agencies say Chinese spies are particularly targeting those who specialise in defence, foreign affairs and intelligence, as well as journalists and think tank employees. The Five Eyes Alliance includes Australia, the US, Britain, Canada and New Zealand. Although there have been similar warnings from the individual countries in the past, the joint announcement is being seen as unprecedented. A Perth Hills environmentalist has praised a decision not to allow the extraction and bottling of 30 million litres of water a year from a local bore. An orchard owner in Kalamunda had sought approval from the local council to allow beverage companies to buy water from the bore. Steve Gates is president of the Nature Reserves Preservation Group of Kalamunda. He's told ABC Radio Perth while he understands local growers want to diversify their income, the council must first determine how much water can be safely extracted.
10: Some kind of scientific analysis to determine what is the sustainable water take and actually evaluate all of the water licenses that are currently, you know, in operation.
7: A critical breast cancer and endometriosis drug will be pulled from Australian shelves by a major global drug manufacturer. The smaller dose of the drug, known as Zoladex, will be removed from both the pharmaceutical benefit scheme and the private market in November. But the larger dose, used to treat prostate cancer, will remain available. The drug company AstraZeneca says the decision is commercial and not related to the product's safety or efficacy. But the Breast Cancer Network Australia's Vicky Durston says patients have been left in the dark.
11: They're already living with fear of recurrence or fear of progression. They're confused. They're not clear on understanding why this has happened. They're anxious.
7: In the AFL, Geelong takes on the Crows at Adelaide Oval tonight to open round 13 as they look to bounce back from a narrow loss to Carlton. Chris Mitchell previews the game.
12: The Cats were licking their wounds after that four-point loss last week, and their coach Chris Scott will be asking his side to be more clinical against the Crows, although he was giving little away about how they'll do it.
13: I'm probably the most boring press conference to go to because I just don't make a habit of explaining to the opposition what our plans are.
12: The Crows also lost last time out, but they've had time to reset, and coach Matthew Nick says that a well-timed bye has served them well.
14: Our bye drops right in the middle of the season. I think we benefit from that as a group.
12: One of the players to look out for, the Crows' Hugo Hall-Khan, making his highly anticipated AFL debut.
7: Thursday's weather, light showers possible near the south and Eucla coasts. A sunny day for Perth. East to northeasterly winds becoming light in the late afternoon. A forecast top of 19 degrees for the city, where right now it's 12.5 degrees. 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
0: 9:05 on 102.5 ABC Perth and right across WA. In a moment, you're going to hear from a mother of three who will be impacted by AstraZeneca's shock decision to pull a critical breast cancer drug from Australian shelves. And if you are impacted by this, and a lot of women pretty worried at the moment, give me a call on 1300 221 0025. Also, Money Matters, I've got the full panel back this morning. They're going to tell you how half the people approaching retirement are a bit worried that they might not have enough money. Gav's going to tell you about the properties that might be going down in value and where are they. And also getting a piece of SpaceX. Your calls as well. So if you've got a question for the Money Matters panel, get in nice and early. Now, just regarding that burst water main that we were talking about, Water Corp, thank you to Water Corp, who's been in touch. And they've said that the water gushing onto the causeway this morning was not a burst water main, which is what Main Roads told us. They're saying, in fact, it was a third-party contractor doing nearby work that left a fire hydrant running. Really? I mean, thank you, Water Corp, for telling us about that, but come on. Seriously. No excuse for that mistake. Water Corp needed to get traffic management down so they could assess what had happened. Now the hydrant, thank goodness, has been switched off. Now, just want to go back to land clearing in the southwest and the concerns about the risk to the biodiversity of the area and the possibility that you get more of our native species becoming extinct. Mary, do you have concerns about this?
15: Yes, no.
0: Now the hydrant, thank goodness, has been switched off. Now, just want to go back to land clearing in the southwest and the concerns about the risk to the biodiversity of the area and the possibility that you get more of our native species becoming extinct. Mary, do you have concerns about this?
15: Yes, Nadia. I have really long-term concerns. I'm part of the Jarrodale Forest Protectors, so we spend a lot of time trying to deal with issues relating to Alcoa and clearing. And what we've read over the last few years in looking at all of the information is that often there is just lack of basic science being opened up to extreme mining and clearing conditions when they don't really know what's going on underground. They have no idea how the groundwater systems work underneath the Jarrah Forest. And people have to remember that this Jarrah Forest is basically the huge filtration system for our drinking water.
0: Mary, thank you. Good to talk to you this morning. Colin has texted in. He says, if we had the knowledge before destroying thousands of hectares of Jarrah Forest for bauxite mining, it would never have been approved in the first place. It's an appallingly failed experiment. Brian says, this is all rubbish. Do you all want to throw 1,500 people out of work? And obviously a consideration that has to be part of this, that these are people's jobs that would be affected. Absolutely. Nadia, no mention at all of the destruction done clearing land to install solar panels and windmills. Probably part of it. Thank you. Simon says the approvals of clearing need to be appreciated as cumulative. Each year is adding to the cleared areas. There is no rewilding areas at the scale of the clearing. So why do we shrug our shoulders and accept this position? It's not a future-looking approach. It's just continuing the exploitation, says Simon, for profits. A couple of you concerned about the expansion around the Wanneroo East project. So that's about more housing and more development over the next few decades. Alison says there's a real concern about land clearing there as well. Some of you throwing prescribed burns into the mix as well. And Greenbushes. Look, I've spoken about this before, the Talison mine around Greenbushes. That's being expanded and there's concern about that too. 1300 221 0025 is the number. It's 9 minutes past nine.
16: It's a Super Saturday in the West. The Eagles will fight to defend their home turf when they face the Power. Don't miss a moment from 6 on ABC Local Radio, Sport Digital and ABC Listen.
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0: Well, a life-saving drug that fights breast cancer and also deals with endometriosis is being pulled from the Australian market. Now, you might have heard a bit about this in the news this morning. So from November, drug company AstraZeneca is going to take a form of Zoladex off the pharmaceutical benefit scheme and also off the private market. Now, women using it are saying this decision is cruel and it's soul-destroying. Why? We'll find out. But if you use it, get in touch. Tell me what you're going to do come November. 1300 221 0025. I want to go to Megan Fisher. She's a mother of three who is one of the women that uses this drug. Megan, good morning.
18: Good morning, Nadia.
0: Now, first of all, where are you on your cancer journey?
18: So I'm stage four. I was diagnosed with stage four, so I haven't had a progression. I was just unlucky that when I went for a mammogram when I turned 50 to find out I had stage four breast cancer.
0: So your treatment, what has it been?
18: So my treatment has been and still is after 2.5 years is a combination of targeted treatment and hormone treatment. So Zoladex is a part of that hormone treatment for me.
0: And what does it do? How does it help you?
18: So it helps suppress the manufacture of estrogen and hormones in my ovaries every month. And, you know, so far that combination of that treatment's been really helpful. I no longer have active cancer in my body, so I'm stable at the moment. But, yeah, not curable, but stable.
0: But stable is better than... not curable.
18: It's absolutely, they're
0: better than progressing.
18: Yeah. So.

0: an important part of my medicine that I take all the time.
1: So if people refer to this as potentially a life-saving drug, they're not
0: absolutely
1: wrong.
0: Absolutely.
1: They're not wrong.
0: Yeah, I absolutely think it's part of medicine that's keeping me alive, yeah.
1: So what does this decision mean for you? Because you have it until November. And for those asking, I know that Zoladex is also used for prostate cancer, but we're talking about the low-dose one that you use. How often do you use it?
0: Yeah, so every month I give myself the injection at home. I've become well rehearsed. Initially, my husband and my children were helping me, but I've put my big girl pants on and I can do it all by myself now, which gives me some flexibility with being able to travel. I'm not tied to going to see a doctor or a cancer clinic, so it's very convenient to use. Just need a little bit of an ice pack on the spot beforehand to numb the area. So it's, the side effects are, manageable, usual fatigue and everything else that comes with chemically induced menopause, but sure, people in menopause have that too.
1: Oh, yeah, it's fun, isn't it? What about, so what does this mean for you now? Because you have until November, so I can't help but think there might be quite a few women going to their oncologist saying, could you give me
0: I just saw my oncologist this morning, actually, and he said, well, we'll have to wait and see. So I know that the PBS are meeting with other providers of the same medicine. There's no time frame on that, those processes being completed. So there is a smooth transition from the 3.6 milligram Zoladex to the other ones. For me, it's a lot of anxiety. I've written to David Pocock and he asked some questions and sent estimates yesterday, which was, reassuring for me that the matter is serious. For going forward, AstraZeneca said they're considering a patient access program. I have some concerns and anxiety around that too, because now that means AstraZeneca's involved in the decision making about clinical treatment. So that would require my oncologist and every oncologist contacting AstraZeneca one-on-one for each of their patients and then sharing clinical information with the American Big Pharma.
1: So that you could keep getting access to it beyond November.
0: Yeah, the AstraZeneca have said they're considering that. So that the language when I've rang AstraZeneca hasn't been confirming that that will be in place. They've provided the same, information to government, where government's got the impression that it's a little bit firmer, that they're going to provide a 6-month continued access for those that are eligible, but the eligibility criteria is down to AstraZeneca.
1: Sorry, that's ringing alarm bells for me, Megan.
0: Yeah. It doesn't help me in having any reassurance that this life-saving medicine for me, that I'll have access to it on an ongoing basis. Normally women on this medicine, it's for 5 years. Women, it's a years-long regime of medicine.
1: All right. Good luck.
0: Thank you.
1: There is a lot of uncertainty, but best of luck to you and thank you so much for talking to me.
0: Thank you so much.
1: Megan Fisher there, mother of three. She has stage 4 breast cancer. She uses Zoladex. Now, for those of you that use it for prostate cancer, this is the lower dose, the monthly dose that women use for breast cancer and also for endometriosis. Let's go to Vicky Durston. She's the Director of Advocacy and Support Services at Breast Cancer Network Australia. And how do you react to this decision, Vicky? I mean, we're hearing that it's cruel. What was your initial reaction when you heard?
2: Yeah, good morning, Nadia, and it was lovely to hear Megan reflected that so perfectly. We were shocked. The announcement came in early May and it was an email that was sent to clinicians with no clear plan or understanding of why. It was a very bold decision and I think Megan put it beautifully. It's this inconsistent messaging coming from, AstraZeneca, and I think we're starting to see this play out where not only can we not get drugs up and listed on the PBS due to pricing, but we're now, for the first time, really starting to see a trend happen in this country where a drug like Zoladex, not just for breast cancer and not just endometriosis, there's other women's cancers and other indications, where it's just being stripped off the PBS with no plan and no discussion. It's pretty bold. And hearing what Megan had to say around inconsistent messaging of access over and above November is very concerning.
1: Okay, so a couple of questions. First of all, how many women use it? Do you know?
2: We know that 94,000 scripts were filled in the last 12 months. So that's a lot of scripts being filled in Australia. We know there's approximately

0: currently about 7,000 estimated people on it. And likewise, not just women with early breast cancer, but those like Megan that have incurable metastatic breast cancer. It suppresses the ovaries, and it's important because these cancers can use estrogen as a growth signal. So if those ovaries are not suppressed by a drug like Zoladex in the right way, then there is a real risk of it coming back or progressing in Megan's stage. So this is really serious.
1: Why has AstraZeneca done this?
0: They have used the term global decision-making and commercial decision-making, and in Senate estimates yesterday, the department said that they can't publicly talk about the reasons why, and I don't think that's, and certainly BCNA doesn't feel that that's an acceptable explanation. When it's safe, there's no supply issues, it's made available in Australia and still will be for a period of time, and clinicians want to continue to prescribe it because in certain breast cancers, the three-month dosage is not effective.
1: So is this about money?
0: The word commercial certainly poses the question that Australians should all be asking, and this is certainly industry making a very bold statement.
1: My guest is Vicky Durston, Director of Policy and Advocacy at Breast Cancer Network Australia. If you use this drug, I want to hear from you this morning, 1300 221 0025. Curiously, the higher dose of the drug, which is used to treat prostate cancer, remains on the PBS. Is this helpful to women at all?
0: They don't have access to that. So that is accessible for prostate, but it's not subsidised on the PBS for breast cancer.
1: Would it
0: but
1: help
0: likewise,
1: them? They could use it? Could they use it?
0: For some patients, but not all patients. The clinical evidence from clinicians around the world is it won't be of benefit for every type of breast cancer. So we are working incredibly hard with other drug companies to see what we can make available, because to Megan's point, there's no certainty and there's inconsistent information that AstraZeneca is providing around how long they will provide access to women.
1: And then for AstraZeneca to say, oh, you know, we could deal with patients direct and look at all, you know, treatment pathways, but that's not their job, is it?
0: Oh, look, I'm not across that particular comment itself, but certainly we're concerned about the inconsistency on the messaging. But ultimately, the government's responsible for our PBS. And what we would like to see is the government provide some more messaging for women and some more certainty around what the options are. And in the ABC story today, you know, they made it very clear that government are not compelled to, you know, put pressure on pharma to, you know, around listing or delisting. But we would challenge them that they certainly have a role to play in supporting women who are frightened. You heard Megan, fearful.
1: Absolutely.
0: Who's communicating with them?
1: Yeah, and finding alternatives, because there needs to be an alternative. They've got to find it, right?
0: 100%.
1: Okay, I'll leave it there. Good to talk to you. Vicky Durston there. She is from the Breast Cancer Network Australia, 1300 221 0025. If you are affected by this, I'm keen to hear from you this morning. Obviously, we'll hear more from the government as time goes on as to how they will handle this. But certainly, everyone's a little shocked and surprised by this. Let's go to more of your calls.
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1: Concerns this morning about the amount of land being approved for clearing, particularly in the southwest for mining operations. I mean, all sorts of things, developments, agriculture as well. Brendan wants to buy into this. Good morning, Brendan. What are your thoughts?
3: G'day, Nadia. Yeah, look, this Forestry Alliance are really getting up my nose a little bit. They're coming out with all these bold statements that we've just about destroyed all the forests and everything. I think the mining companies have only taken up less than 5% of the forest. Most of that forest has been previously knocked down for the Jarrah.
1: Where are your stats from? And that's a legitimate question.
3: From the ABC, where I've heard this information as well. But yep. what I'm getting to is we need to be dealing with this as a facts base. Now, a lot of your people and that you've just been talking to are all saying, oh, the evidence isn't there. We haven't done the studies. Well, how are they coming up with their synopsis of all this damage? Because they, in the same breath, they're saying there's no evidence. So I'd like everyone to take a step back and actually get some facts behind them before they start opening their mouths. And

0: destroying people's jobs, and let's go on a facts-based process. And that's what the EPA should be doing and operating under. I just found the previous speakers for this Forestry Alliance completely double-dutching in what they're saying. You know, on one hand, they're saying everything's being destroyed, and then saying, oh, but there's no scientific evidence.
1: Well, they need more scientific evidence, and they've certainly been able to prove, and it's been acknowledged by Alcoa that they weren't rehabilitating to the level that they said they were.
0: There's no argument there that may have dropped off, right? And that's where Alcoa needs to shore up themselves. But saying that they're destroying all the heritage for the Cockies, I mean, and they moved to Perth. I mean, I think that's a long stretch,
1: Brendan,
0: to come out.
1: Brendan, come and sit in my backyard in Inglewood and watch the black cockatoos over my house. They are all over my area. I have a car park at the end of my street with massive trees, and on any given day I will count 4 or 5 black cockatoos. Hand on my heart,
0: and we've got a heap in Pinjarra as well.
1: Yeah. Which is where they should be, more in the outskirts.
0: Exactly. So I think it was a rich statement that he made.
1: Brendan, thank you. Mary is in North Perth. What do you want to say, Mary? Good morning. Sorry, Mary.
2: I'm clearing Swan Coastal Plain. For example, the Banksia Woodlands on the Swan Coastal Plain, which is, you know, typical of what we've got, they're listed as endangered under the Federal Environment Act, the EPBC Act, and the approved conservation advice for them is to protect the ecological community and prevent its further loss of extent and condition. And similarly for the Tuart Woodlands, they're critically endangered, and out in the wheat belt they're critically endangered. So these areas need to be protected and managed rather than destroyed.
1: Mary, thank you. 1300 221 0025 is the number. I've got some time a little later in the show to take more of your calls on this, and I'm very keen to. Next, though, I've got the Money Matters panel coming in. They're making their way into the studio. And if you've got a question for them, Gav, Phil and Nick, they're all here, 1300 221 0025. But get in early.

0: blast from the past. Buddy Holly, that'll be the day. It's 26 past nine.
1: For some, the world's a stage.
2: The theatre we make, it's visceral.
1: For others, it's a spreadsheet.
3: She has got to go.
1: Anne Edmund.
4: It's a super Saturday.

0: In the West, the Dockers rock and roll their way into Bunbury to take on the Roos. 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
1: It is that time of the week when we talk about your money. And look, we've got all three back in the studio. Nick Bruning, our independent financial advisor. Hiya. Gavin Hegney, our property analyst.
2: Morning.
1: And Phil George, our rep from Euros Hartleys. Hello to you all.
3: Nick looks like he's just about to hit the slopes.
1: Oh, he's not. Leave him. He's wearing a ski
4: beanie.
1: What's it called? A beanie.
4: Beanie.
1: And
4: there's all of you with hair. I haven't got any hair.
1: You've come in whinging. What's the problem?
4: Oh, well, we've had no power until last night and it's cold and I've got no hair, so I'm wearing a beanie.
3: Fair enough.
1: Yeah, and?
4: And what?
1: What else did you whinge about when you came in?
4: Oh, I don't know. It was a procession of whinges.
1: Have you been able to make yourself a little cup of tea?
4: No. Well, we did. We actually pinched the power from next door. Chris, our neighbour, very kindly said we could plug into his...
1: So you lost power?
4: We did. We've been out of power since Sunday. So
1: his
4: lily pilly fell on our tree, on our power line. So that's been it.
1: Claim your $120 from Western Power.
4: I've just found out I can. No,
1: did you not know about
4: that? Financial advisor, yeah. No, I do.
1: That'll get you, as we were saying, that'll get you a ribeye steak.
4: Yeah, well, it depends on where you go. For us, it'll last us a week, Nadia.
2: You could take it down to the local hotel.
4: Yeah, maybe.
2: Put it on the bar.
4: Yeah,
1: support
4: we'll see.
1: Your local
4: we'll see.
1: Business.
4: Depends on how much paperwork's involved. It's probably 2 hours of paperwork.
1: Yeah, exactly. Always a lot. Now, we're going to get to calls in just a moment. After news headlines, we'll get a market update and weather. But before that, let's just look at a couple of things. Gav, can I start with you this time? Because we're always being told Perth's a standout when it comes to our property prices and prices rising. Is that still the case?
2: Yeah, well, the official figures are saying that Perth's rising at a rate of 1.5% per month. Still a very strong performance. But within there, I'm hearing from agents on the ground, values have fallen and 5 and 10% in some areas. A lot of the outer areas, so you're looking at sort of like maybe the Mundajongs or the, the southeast, northeast corridors. You might be looking at Piara Waters, that sort of area, where values have gone very, very strongly, but they're now, quiet. And some of these home opens, no one's coming through.
1: What?
2: And whereas before they'd have 20 groups through, whilst other areas, like I heard a story, northern suburbs, Craigie, Belden Way, Padbury Way, 40 people through on the weekend, 7 offers, okay? So the point being is we're in a changing market. Sales are down. Listings are up roughly 20% both ways. And that is a signifier of the top of the market. And some areas, if you've got your property in the market, listen to your agent very carefully because he might need to drop your price.
1: Well, it's interesting because REWA figures show that Perth homes are now averaging about 2 weeks on the market before they sell. And some of the suburbs that are particularly selling well are Coobal up and Nollamara. They've got the quickest home sales at 6 days, but the average is now around about 2 weeks.
4: And I've seen like listings going up by hundreds per week, Gavin.
1: Which is what we needed, right? Yeah. We needed more supply.
2: Yeah, so for sales up about 25%, there's quite a few listings, and it's still heading up. Mm. And a lot of appraisals, talk to the agents, they're doing a lot of appraisals on a lot of properties yet to come onto the market. So the number of properties will keep going up, but sales are off about 100 to 150 a week consistently now. So that's why you're going to start to see a bit more choice. And the market is turning. It doesn't turn across the board. It turns in certain areas first, but it will move across all areas in the course of time. Not something, it's really exciting to talk about falling values. It's not something, that you want to do, but you have to let people know, like the storm on the weekend.
1: Yeah,
2: let
1: yeah,
2: them
1: yeah.
2: know it's coming.
1: Yep.
2: It is coming through Perth over the next 12 months.
1: They let us know, all right, don't you worry. I just want to touch on a couple of things quickly with you, Nick, and then you, Phil, and then I'll go to news headlines. I just was looking at this study from Colonial First about people approaching retirement.
4: Yeah,
1: they're a little concerned.
4: Well, about half of the people that they surveyed are saying that they're really worried about not having enough money to retire. And I mean, it's a consistent theme. And to be perfectly honest, I think part of the problem is my industry nowadays. We love to scare scare people into thinking they'll never have enough. Why? Because there's money to be made when you invest. So that's the bottom line to all of this. And I think where it's a little unfortunate is while we have the world's fifth best retirement income system, it's arguably the most complicated. And people don't properly understand how the social security system, in other words, the age pension, works with our savings. And look, you know, we've said it plenty of times, a couple with $400,000 can quite easily generate an income of $68,000 a year, indexed, tax-free, low risk for life. And, you know, it also fails to recognise that as you get older, your expenses decline. You look at someone that's in their 90s, they can hardly spend the money they've got coming in every fortnight anyway. So I think it's, you know, these surveys and reports are always very interesting, but I think you need to have a dose of reality and just understand the system, and it's pretty good. It's pretty good.
1: Okay. Now over to you, Phil, because people will be able to soon invest in SpaceX.
3: They will, and I mentioned this a couple of weeks ago, although I was competing with the whores devouring your baking, Nadia, so I didn't quite get a chance to put the message across. But you're right. In June, we will see SpaceX list with a reported value of $1.75 trillion.
1: Oh, my gosh.
3: So the largest IPO ever, and it'll make it one of the world's top 10 companies. I have read through the prospectus, which is the official document that tells investors everything they should or need to know before investing. And it's actually a pretty good read. I'd encourage people to go and have a look, particularly if you like photos of rockets, some of the most amazing photography you've ever seen. Let me read to you the mission statement. And look, every good space company needs a mission statement. To build systems and technologies necessary to make life multiplanetary, to understand the true nature of the universe, and to extend the light of consciousness to the stars. So,
1: which means, sorry, well, is there a translation?
3: Somewhat aspirational, which I just, and look, you would expect nothing less from Elon, let's be honest. So just a couple of things I wanted to highlight from that prospectus, Nadia. Revenues of $18 billion, so the business will be valued at 100 times revenue on listing, you know, assuming that that's the price. That's kind of eye-watering. CBA, as a comparison, is about 25 times revenue and makes a really good profit. New investors into the IPO will receive A-class shares, which is different to the B-class shares that Elon has. You'll have one-tenth of the voting power per share as Elon. So he owns the company no matter what. So you're kind of along for the ride there.
1: Good luck.
3: And if you have an account with CommSec, it's highly likely, Nadia, that you will have received an email inviting you to subscribe. So,
1: oh my gosh.
3: I would be surprised if we don't have a couple of callers ringing in today. So maybe we'll expand on.
1: Please do. 1-300-222-1025. I'm just trying to get my head around those figures and that mission statement. And while I try to decipher that, let's go to News Headlines with Garrett Mundy. Hello.
5: I'm not getting involved in that at all. In the news, Nadia, the coalition is vowing to work with the government to fight the United States' latest tariffs proposal. Australia is among 45 countries facing a new 12.5% tariff from next month as the Trump administration targets nations it's accusing of failing to crack down on forced labour. The Prime Minister has labelled the proposal unjustified, while Nationals leader and Shadow Trade Minister Matt Canavan says it doesn't hold water. The US House of Representatives has delivered a rebuke to the Trump administration by passing a resolution aimed at curbing the military campaign against Iran. Four Republicans sided with Democrats to pass a war powers resolution directing President Donald Trump to gain congressional approval to continue the war. It's a largely symbolic move that signals growing concern in the Republican-controlled Congress about the conflict. And to recap a story from yesterday, Nadia, wildlife rescuers say they've confirmed several sightings of a Tasmanian devil missing from a Gold Coast theme park. The two-year-old marsupial is believed to have climbed out of an enclosure at the Paradise Country in Oxenford early on Tuesday morning. Sniffer dogs and drones have been used to scour the grounds. It is now possible that the Tasmanian devil has escaped the grounds and is somewhere in the local community.
1: Mary. Okay, well, we'll keep our eyes peeled on that, which leads me to your inspiration for Newsbeats for today.
5: Nadia, research to be unveiled later today, I'm a bit ahead of time here, suggests that multiple Neolithic communities, stay with me, cooperated to move one of the most mysterious pieces of Stonehenge across Britain thousands of years ago. Mm. The Altar Stone, which is a 6-ton sandstone monolith, is now thought to have been quarried in northeast Scotland and transported about 700 kilometres to Salisbury Plain, where it now sits.
1: So they moved them.
5: Yeah. So previously there was some thought that some Ice Age movements were used. Yeah. But now they're safe.
1: But there's always been a thought that they did move them. Yeah, like so that had always been
5: going
1: one
5: back
1: of the
5: like
1: theories.
5: 4,000 or 5,000 years ago. Mm-hmm. And you would have needed multiple different tribes to come together to it over however God knows how long.
1: They would have needed quite a workforce.
5: Yeah, quite a workforce. A serious burden to carry, Nadia. So today we want songs to reflect heavy things and the burden of carrying heavy things. Please.
1: Oh, where on earth are people going to go with that? Okay, well, let's see. Songs about heavy things or burdens. I mean, seriously, good luck with that.
6: 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Finance.
1: Let's get a quick look at the markets with Stuart Beattie from Shaw and Partners. G'day, Stu. How's it looking?
7: Good morning, Nadia. Well, the market is carrying a heavy burden today because we are down a little bit over 1%. The market's down over 100 points right now. So we did see the US markets have a bit of a sell-off last night. Still lots of concerns about what's happening between the US and Iran. And the news flow on that seems to bounce around from hour to hour. So it talks of a ceasefire, then it's on again, off again. So that certainly hasn't helped things. But also the news, there's been some huge exports of iron ore out of the Simandou mine in Guinea has rocked our big mining stocks today, no doubt. So with the iron ore price just edging a bit lower overnight, we're seeing BHP and Rio both down over 3% right now, and Fortescue is not far behind as well. The gold stocks also a little bit softer, but the oil stocks a bit firmer with the oil price just kicking back up into the mid-90s again. On the plus side, though, we are seeing the consumer-facing stocks a little stronger today. So Woolies, Coles, JB Hi-Fi, I think Coles just dipped down a couple of cents, but Wesfarmers, Woolies, and JB Hi-Fi a little bit stronger. The banks also a little bit weaker today, all over a little bit more than 1%. So when you've got the banks down, as we say, and the mining stocks down, it's hardly surprising that our index is off a little bit right now. So the Australian dollar currently sitting at 71.35 US cents. The price of gold is $4,467.57 an ounce. West Texas crude, $95.14 US a barrel. And the iron ore price has just been edging down a little bit the last couple of days, down to $103 US a tonne.
1: Thank you very much for that.
6: 102.5 ABC Perth weather.
1: Let's go to Joey Rawson, the GD forecaster. How are we looking today, Joey?
8: Yeah, we're looking pretty good across most of the state. We've got a bit of cloud over the Gascoyne, but not much or anything falling out of that, and a couple of light showers along the south coast. Certainly nice in the north. Broome 31, 29 at Port Hedland, 27 at Karratha, and it definitely gets cooler as we move further south. But yeah, through most of the southwest land division, we're in the high teens and cold nights, those temperatures dropping to around zero. And that will again happen overnight tonight. But for Perth, a pretty nice day, 19, nice. 21 tomorrow.
1: Lovely.
8: 21 Saturday. Sunday, there'll be a shower or two around, but most of the morning will be pretty good, so 21. And then we've got like another pretty good front for Monday.
1: Okay, because Sunday's pruning day at my household, so if you could just hold off till lunchtime, that'd be great. Thank
8: yeah,
1: you.
8: Yeah, we'll do that.
1: Need to get the green waste in, pruning day on Sunday. Joey Rawson, thank you very much. We're going to go to your calls next, 1300 221 1025. The whole Money Matters panel's here, and they're here to answer your calls.
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9: Thousands are still waiting on remedy orders from the Building Commissioner to have their pipes replaced. Ones that have been bursting and causing all sorts of water damage, usually without warning, and ruining forever homes.
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11: The following segment is general in nature and should not be taken as personal professional advice. Listeners should seek their own independent assessment from a qualified advisor and not rely solely on the general nature of information in this program.
1: It is at 21 minutes to 10. I've got the whole panel here to take your calls. 1300 221 1025. Shane, you've been very patient. Good morning. What's your question?
12: Hello. I've got 10 grand for each of my two daughters, and then I've got another 20 or 30 for them over the next couple of years. And I want to work out how to set it up so they get a deposit for a house when they're older. They're 11 and 14 at the moment. And also I want to be in control of it so that they can't, spend it on a holiday or a boyfriend's car. You know, I want it to go somewhere where it's going to make good for their lives.
4: So just in terms of the structure, you can certainly set up an account with you basically as the trustee of what we call a bare trust. So the bottom line is, as long as you don't derive any benefits from that investment, so we're talking about things like distributions, perhaps if you've got a share-based fund, you're not going to get any of the dividends or the franking credits, and you just basically leave it alone and it reinvests back into itself. When the girls get to 18, then you can simply transfer the asset across to them, and there's no capital gains tax implications as a result of that transfer. When they ultimately sell the assets, then yes, they'll be up for capital gains tax and it'll be under the new rules to apply from next year.
1: If it goes through Parliament.
4: Well, yeah.
1: If the government doesn't walk it back.
4: That's right. Anyway, assuming that it does, that either way, you're going to be up for some capital gains tax when they ultimately sell it. In terms of sort of having control beyond 18, yeah, if you're the trustee, then it's up to you to decide when it transfers across. But

0: Hopefully they'll be educated to the point where they won't be making or doing silly things with the money, and they may well decide to hang on to it as a deposit. It's a really good thing, because I'll hand it over to Phil to suggest some investment alternatives, but great way of teaching them about investing and markets and shares and all that sort of stuff. Nothing like having kids involved with it, and you'll discover that they're good investors for the rest of their lives. So, yeah, Phil, investments.
1: And I think if you wanted to invest for growth, now, obviously, you need to take a view here that you can have the money.

0: you'd expect the current, the Aussie dollar to fall. So I think there's some inbuilt protection there. So yeah, look, great initiative, and I agree with everything that Nick said there.
1: And Shane, you know, the interesting thing there is, you know, the ideal time to buy your first home is, you know, in a low point in the market, ideally, not at the peak of a boom,
2: which we could be approaching.
1: Well, we'll be at a low point probably in probably, you know, 2 or 3 years, but they're probably, you know, probably 7 or 8 years out from buying, you know, turning 18, and perhaps if that's going to go straight into a home, then you probably won't be in the next boom yet. You know, you probably would have been in that slow, long, slow, unspectacular growth period before we go to the boom. So it actually might be really sweet timing for you. So I hope it works out for you, Shane.
2: Yeah, good on you, Shane. You girls are lucky that you're thinking about their financial future. Rob's in Dampier. What's your question, Rob?
3: Yeah, g'day, crew. Just interested to hear your thoughts on CSL shares and also MicroStrategy.
0: Let me deal with MicroStrategy first. Look, I think that might be a let's call it a public cash box that holds Bitcoin from memory. So I really can't. I can't add any value there. CSL, I kind of can. Rob,
2: shite coin.
0: Do you already own them, or would you be looking to purchase them?
3: No, I already own some.
2: Yeah. Oh. You're in crypto.
0: And you're right, the price has collapsed. It's gone, it's probably down 50 or 60% from its peak.
2: Gee.
0: Now, what's a little bit interesting here is that the profit numbers from CSL are really, you know, still quite robust, okay? So they make a profit of about $3 billion currently on an annual basis, and that's up from the last 2 or 3 years where they might have been making, say, 2.4, 2.5. But they've been missing their earnings forecasts, and CSL for decades has been a company that you can, you know, hang your hat on delivering earnings growth of 10 to 15%. Over the last 2 years, they've been really quite shaky with some big write-offs and earning downgrades, and they're delivering, you know, kind of high single digits at best growth. So CSL was priced at 30 times earnings because you could hang your hat on this solid 10 to 15% earnings growth. The market now is valuing its revenues or its earnings at about 15, 16, 17 times. So it's been a collapse in confidence rather than a collapse in profits, which I think is the interesting dynamic about shares. Would you invest in it today? I think you've got to start. You'd have to start getting after it. If you hold it, if you already own it, it's hard to justify selling.
4: Maybe they need a bit of AI in there, Phil. That always seems to be the magic.
0: And I'm loving watching CSL, because about a year ago someone rang and said, "What's the one stock you'd buy?" And I think I said that.
2: Oh gosh, I hope that wasn't you, Rob. Good luck with that, Rob. Good question. Yeah. Thank you very much. Let's go to Stan. He's in Capel, where they make very nice wine, and he has a property question. Hi, Stan.
5: G'day.
2: What's your question?
5: My question goes along the lines that in 2003, if a couple bought a vacant block and subdivided the block and then parted company in 2006, and one of the couple retained ownership of the two blocks, in 2010 built a house on one of the blocks, the number two block, I'll call it, stayed vacant for, we'll say, 18 years and has now been re-amalgamated into the block with the residents on it. No capital gain liability or tax was triggered because the block stayed in the person's name and no money changed hands. Is there any tax liability down the track if the residence is now sold, which contains what used to be the two blocks or the original land title?
4: This is like a bowl of spaghetti. I'm sorry, but look, there's just so many variables in that. You need to go and have a chat with a tax accountant that'll be able to unravel that.
2: Yeah.
4: Well, yeah, look, there's just too many ifs, buts and whatevers in that. So unfortunately, that's not one we can answer easily.
2: I guess he's wondering if the capital gains tax would be true.
4: Yeah,
2: there's a few things at play, lots of little rules that apply.
1: There's a number of questions you need to ask too to clarify it, but without, you know, going into detail, the answer is tax accountant sorted out, and I'd say more than likely, you're going to pay some tax.
2: Yeah, okay, Stan, thank you. Good luck. Yeah, that bowl of spaghetti is exactly what that sounded like. It's a tough one. I can see why he's called in. Sorry, Stan, you need to go and book an appointment with an accountant. Bronwyn, you've got a question about superannuation?

0: Yes, thank you for taking my call. I've heard on the radio that now our super has to go in every fortnight, like our pay. My super through the company I work for is contributed once a month, so out of my salary, and I pay extra. But I've heard something that now has to change, and want some clarification, please.
1: Sure. So what we're talking about is a new rule called Payday Super, which kicks in from the 1st of July. At the moment, the boss doesn't actually have to pay money into super until 28 days after the end of the quarter in which the liability occurred, which is a gobbledygook way of saying that, potentially you could be waiting 4 months for the money that's your super being paid into the super fund. So as of the 1st of July, whenever your boss pays you is when the money must go into superannuation. So if you're paid on a weekly basis, it goes in on a weekly basis, fortnightly, monthly, and so on. That would also include any money that you voluntarily pay into super. So we're talking about things like salary sacrificed contributions or some after-tax money. So I think it's a good thing. And I mean, there's plenty of employers not happy about it, but the reality is it's the employee's money, and getting it into super means it's invested as it should be, rather than potentially waiting 4 months for the money to hit.
2: Yeah, it's a good change.
1: Yeah.
2: Good on you, Bronwyn. Thank you. It is 12 minutes to 10, 1300 221 0025. This is a Money Matters panel. I've got Nick Bruning here, our independent financial planner, Gavin Hegney, our property analyst, and Phil George, our representative of Euroz Hartleys. He's our shares and stocks man. Now, we have an investment house in the wheat belt, says this listener. This one's for you, Gav. We bought earlier this year and we've been renovating. Should we sell sooner or hang on to it and rent it out? And what are the prices likely to do in the regions over the next few years? Could you get your crystal ball out, please?
3: Yeah, well, it's interesting because normally the regions follow the capital city. And so capital city turns down, then regions have a knock-on effect. But we've already had a turn down in areas like Dunsborough and Busselton, ahead of Perth almost. I'd say finish your renovation, re-look at what it's worth, look at what your rental would be. I don't know if you're going to rent it or whether you're going to have it as a home. Generally speaking, have a look at the yield that you get on the property. If it's a strong yield, then and given, you know, perhaps you owned it prior to negative gearing being put in place, maybe there's some benefit in having it negative geared for a period of time. But generally speaking, don't be expecting the market to keep booming, because it won't be, and it might go very low, unspectacular growth. Don't be surprised to wake up in 5 years and it's maybe a similar value. So if you can live with that, and you want to hold on to it for the long term, fine. If you want to redeploy the capital into another area which you think is a hotter sector, then, you know, go buy, go do it. But the market when you bought it would have changed to what it is now.
1: And I find that's one of the mistakes that sometimes people make, Gav, is that they just assume that because it's time to retire, I'm going to sell all my investment properties. You've really got to look at the fundamentals and say, you know what are you going to do with that money by the time you've paid tax and all the rest of it? Are you going to put it in a bank and earn, you know, 3 or 4% when the rental yield off the property was, you know, 5 or 6%? So, you know, those are those fundamental numbers you need to look at. Just don't assume that you sell or change things simply because something's changed in your life.
3: Number one question at the moment, should I sell now? That's the number one, and it's en masse, like getting asked that all the time, or should I hang on? And number one comment I'm getting from people, we're at the top of the market. We're past the top of the market. We're at the top of the market. Market can't last forever. We're past the top of the market. That's the number one comment.
2: Wow.
3: And so I don't need to tell you that we're at the top of the market. You're telling me.
2: Yeah.
3: So it's
2: really what you're paying. Yeah.
3: People are smart.
2: All right. And so are you three. That's why I have you on the show. Now, Sandra's got a question about shares. Hello, Sandra.
4: Good morning. How are you?
2: Yeah.
3: We're past the top of the market. We're at the top of the market. Market can't last forever. We're past the top of the market. That's the number one comment.
2: Wow.
3: And so I don't need to tell you that we're at the top of the market. You're telling me.
2: Yeah.
3: So it is
2: it's
3: really
2: what you're paying. Yeah.
3: People are smart.
2: All right. And so are you three. That's why I have you on the show. Now, Sandra's got a question about shares. Hello, Sandra.
4: Good morning. How are you?
2: Yeah, we're good. What's up?
4: What I was ringing for, if you were selling some shares and it's showing like, say, $100 a share, is that the, and you did it, you asked a broker to sell on that day, is that the expectation that you should be getting for your share?
5: So,
4: apart from the brokerage fee?
5: Well, yes it is, but with a couple of caveats there. So I think you need to be quite liquidity has a big impact on how a share trades from one day to the

0: next. So look, if a share's trading at, say, $100, then chances are that it's highly liquid and your broker should be able to move those shares for you literally as he or she is on the phone to you, and you should be able to agree on a fairly exact price at the time. Now, if it was a small resource exploration company, as an example, we often use the phrase at work, might only trade by appointment, then maybe your broker might be able to give you his best advice around what price he may be able to get you either on that day or over the course of a couple of days. And, you can't just, bring buyers for a stock out of thin air if they're not there. So can I ask maybe what share it was? And that might help me be a little more specific for you, Sandra.
1: CBA.
0: Mm-hmm. Okay. Yeah. Absolutely. CBA is liquid, and so if you gave clear instructions to a stockbroker to sell on that day at a certain price, then he or she should have been able to put that order on for you and show you a record of that execution.
2: Unless it's $400 million worth of shares.
3: Which it's not.
0: Which it might be.
4: Sandra, give us a call.
3: Sandra. Couple of calls to get through. Sandra, thank you so much. Appreciate you calling this morning. I'm feeling slightly nervous at going to David, which is David Airy, who's a real estate agent. What are you doing calling us, David Airy?
5: Oh, I love this segment, Nadia. I think these guys are just the best in the business.
3: They're
5: for their
3: the
5: advice.
3: Bomb. They're the bomb,
5: and,
3: David.
5: My old mate, Gavin Hegney, well, I'm going to give him a rouse up because he's always good. And, Gavin, look, am I the only bloke in town that thinks this first home buyer's federal scheme where the government will allow you on 5% deposit to buy a property? Because as this market is beginning to fall, a $700,000 property dropping by 5% is the end of your deposit. You're in zero equity and soon to be negative equity if that market continued. Because I think it's the craziest scheme ever, and I think it's people are being sucked in by this because, as you and I both know, banks always want 20%. Since I was a boy, you put down a deposit of 20%, perhaps 15%, but 5% deposit on these first home buyers has pushed the prices right up. And I think it's created a very scary market.
2: Yeah. David, you've given a very good synopsis
3: answered his own question.
2: A very wise head there. David has a very wise head on his shoulders. And I know he's advised his own kids through the market as well, and many people for over many years. So he's seen three or four cycles. I know, David, you've seen this cycle before.
3: What he's really saying, David, is you've been around a long time.
2: People that have gone in with 95% loans already into the Sydney market, Melbourne market, particularly the city market, already lost their 5%. Anybody who's gone into the market, say, fortunately hasn't been around too long, but, in 3 months the market can drop 5 or 10%. So it's really hard when you are trying to support a market or support first home buyers, but you're putting them in the top of a market. It's really quite cruel, if you like. And then you go in and you've set back. You won't see growth for a number of years. You probably see values drop. You go into negative equity. Your debt will be higher than what your property's worth. And it's not a great way to start your home buying experience. Yeah. Far better to go in the bottom of the market than top of the market. I wish these things were around at the bottom of the market.
3: I hate
2: seeing them come around at the top of a market.
4: And the other thing that really worries me is the number of people that have got mum and dad as guarantors for the loan in that situation. So you see the lenders saying, oh, look, we'll lend you the money as long as mum and dad put their house up on the line as well. Mm. So if we end up with a situation where we do see some significant falls, and we often see relationship breakdowns as well and those sorts of things happen, then we've got mum and dad being dragged into it.
0: But does negative equity, I mean, you should be fine if you can afford the payments.
2: That's right. Yeah. But if you breach your LVR covenant, you could be, you have to review or redo your loan, you can't. You can't move. There's nowhere
4: to go. And that's also why the unemployment numbers are so critical, because, if we see a downturn in the economy and unemployment start to rise, then that's not good.
3: David, quick question for you, and thank you for triggering this discussion. Have you ever advised potential clients to not go down that path and not use that 5%?
5: Well, I've never had. I didn't do. I've got to be honest, Nadia. I wasn't really in a first home buyer's market.
3: No, that's right.
5: I was in the western suburbs, people were buying parents are often buying for their kids.

0: and they'd try to buy a little one or two bedroom, but the family were putting up the dough because the equity you generally had to have was 20%. Otherwise, you paid mortgage insurance. The mortgage insurance is the greatest and most expensive ripoff ever foisted on the property community because it people have this idea that it's protecting their loan. It's only protecting the bank's loan. And so most families would want to say, well, I don't want you to have to pay 8 or 10 grand mortgage insurance. We'll cover it. But that was also when properties were, you could get a little unit in Claremont, for example, for 300,000 or 400,000 or 500,000. Well, you can't now. They're all $1 million.
1: Yeah, David, thank you. We look forward to your call same time next week. I just want to finish, Jeff. I'm running out of time. Just quickly, Jeff wants to know about Triton Metals. Anything specific, Jeff? You've got about 30, we don't have much time, but what's your question?
2: No, just wondered what Phil thought. Are they, I bought these shares 10 years ago, you know, straight from the horse's mouth. I've still got them, but they're worth just about nothing.
3: Yeah, long journey, not even worth selling. So just hang on and hope they find something. I think it's graphite, isn't it, they chase, Jeff? But, yeah.
1: Okay. And finally, do you want people to come and say hi?
4: Oh, yes.
1: They've been reading your book.
4: Which is now
1: Don't Panic.
4: Out of print, unfortunately. Hey, look, for those that are interested, a retirement workshop on Saturday week for the Not-for-Profit Association of Independent Retirees. If you Google Nick Bruning Retirement 2026, it'll take you to the Humanitix website where you can book a ticket and come along for the two-hour workshop.
1: Are you providing any food?
4: I'm not sure.
5: Okay. Wearing the beanie?
4: Well, no, it's warm where I'm going.
1: Okay. You should provide some food, even a scone.
4: Yeah, all right, we'll tell the
1: association. Scone and a cup of tea.
5: It'll be good, though.
4: Let them know.
5: It'll be good. Him to download on stage for a period of time would be fantastic.
1: All right, let's book our tickets, please. Thank you. Thank you, as always. Love your work. Our regionals, farewell to you. Thanks for your company. The rest of you stay with me after 10 o'clock because if your place was hit, like Nick's was, well, the neighbour, by some of that wild weather on the weekend and you're still cleaning up and then you've got to think about insurance, please keep listening because we're going to give you some handy tips, everything you need to know about making that insurance claim and maybe even preventing some damage next time. Now, if you've been affected, where are you at? Anyone still without power, I would love to know. 1300 221025. Also, if you are building a house right now or maybe some decking, you could be funding Vladimir Putin's war against Ukraine. How? Keep listening. I'll tell you more after 10:30 news time.
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11: Good morning, this is ABC News. I'm Garrett Mundy. The US State Department has announced Israel and Lebanon have agreed to a renewed ceasefire. Linda Gruen explains.
12: The agreement demands that the Iran-allied militant group Hezbollah, which has no links to the Lebanese government, stops its attacks on Israel and evacuates from a security buffer zone. Lebanon and Israel had already agreed on a ceasefire, but fighting continued, with Israeli strikes killing several people in southern Lebanon overnight and Hezbollah firing rockets into northern Israel. Hezbollah started attacking Israel in solidarity with Iran, and Iranian authorities have said that a ceasefire in their war with America and Israel must include a truce in Lebanon.
11: Four Republicans have voted with Democrats in the U.S. House of Representatives in a bid to limit President Donald Trump's powers regarding the war in Iran. America's editor John Lyons has more.
13: The Republicans joined Democrats to pass a resolution to limit President Trump's war powers in Iran. For several weeks, Republican leaders in the House have been trying to delay any such vote, but the defection of the Republicans has forced the resolution. The resolution will now go to the Senate, where Republicans are likely to defeat it. While it's largely symbolic, the Trump White House has argued that the passing of the resolution by the House or the Senate would weaken Washington's hand in negotiations with Iran. John Lyons, ABC News, Washington.
11: Commonwealth Bank's chief economist is forecasting a further slowing of the Australian economy in the coming months. The latest GDP figures released yesterday show the economy grew by just 0.3% in the first quarter of the year. CommBank's Luke Yeaman says the risk of a recession is low.
14: So the annual pace of growth currently is about 2.5%. We think that could slow to about 1.5% by the end of this year. That's a marked slowdown in growth.

0: with, but it's not going to see us drive into recession.
1: Artificial intelligence is driving job losses in some sectors, but new analysis suggests that's only part of the story. Here's National Work reporter Bronwyn Herbert.
2: An employment report from consultancy firm Deloitte has found jobs in AI-exposed occupations are still growing, even as some companies cut roles tied to automation. Partner David Rumbin says demand for roles that depend on human skill, like teachers and nurses, are predicted to increase.
3: We might see more demand for those workers.
2: Job losses in the tech sector have fallen significantly faster than the broader labour market. Rumbin says rapid investment and experimentation in AI means further job disruption is likely over the next few years.
1: A UN report shows artificial intelligence could be consuming 3% of the world's electricity by the end of the decade. The study suggests training AI models is particularly energy intensive, with the electricity required to train ChatGPT-5 roughly equal to the usage of nearly 800,000 people in sub-Saharan Africa. Professor Desmond De Silva from La Trobe University's AI Institute says it also estimates the associated water use to be 1 billion litres.
4: So there is a cost to the benefits we are seeing. We can see the energy, water and land usage and also the downstream effects of this resource consumption having a net sort of negative effect.
1: The Conservation Council of WA is calling for buffer zones around vulnerable forests and a moratorium on land clearing in areas where native vegetation is critically low. A new report by the council has found the state government has approved the clearing of more than 50,000 hectares of land since the start of the year. Matt Roberts is the council's executive director. He's told ABC Radio Perth current restrictions on land clearing, which designate significant trees rather than protect ecosystems, are ineffective.
5: They have a certain distance from a tree that they have to, you know, not clear within 10 metres, but they can strip mine the entire forest around it. That's a roosting tree. That's like demolishing the suburb around you and leaving your house.
1: Formula One driver Charles Leclerc has agreed a new long-term contract with his team Ferrari. Leclerc, who's competed in 155 races for the Italian outfit since joining in 2019, is currently third in the Drivers' Championship. The deal for the 28-year-old comes in the build-up to his home Grand Prix in Monaco this weekend. In the past 6 years in Monaco, he's qualified on pole three times, been second on the grid twice, and third once. Sunny in Perth today, winds east northeasterly, 15 to 20 kilometres an hour, becoming light in the late afternoon before increasing again to 15 to 20 kilometres an hour in the evening. A forecast top of 19 degrees. Looking ahead, mostly sunny tomorrow, 21. Same on Saturday, 21, and rain developing Sunday, also 21 degrees. Right now in Perth, it's 14.7 degrees.
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8: Good to be with you at 5 minutes past 10. Well, how did you fare at the weekend with all that wild weather? And I suspect a lot of you are still cleaning up and probably making a claim to Western Power if you lost power, because hundreds of, oh, what was it? One point, I think 170,000 businesses and households were without power. Well, the claims are starting to come in now to your insurance companies. You're going to hear from one of the biggest insurers in just a moment about how many claims they've had. A little checklist to prevent damage next time, but also maybe just how, get some tips on how to make, I think the things you need to know about making a claim, just to make sure that it's an easy process and avoids all the back and forth about questions. So you've got some valuable tips coming up in just a moment. And for those of you who are building a house right now, or maybe some decking or whatever that involves wood, you need to keep listening, because you could be funding Russia's war against Ukraine. And I'm sure you heard me say that and went, what are you talking about? That sounds ridiculous. Well, it does sound ridiculous, but it could be very, very true. And we'll tell you why after 10:30. I'm about to close off Newsbeat. You finally got creative. I've got to say, all of you were being far too predictable and just choosing one song by the Hollies. Too obvious. But you've got creative as time has gone on. And I've got plenty of time for your calls as well, 1300 22 1025.
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8: At 6 minutes past 10. Well, over the weekend, we had that once in a 50-year storm, and it absolutely smashed parts of Perth in the southwest. And insurance company RAC says it's already received more than 7,000 damages.

0: damage claim. So I need to know today, what can you do at your place to prevent that damage next time, and how to make some tips on making a claim, and what are the things you need to include. So I've got Glenn Walker, who's RAC's home assessing manager. Good morning, Glenn.
1: Good morning, Nadia, and good morning to all your listeners.
0: 7,000 claims. How does this compare to last year?
1: Well, last year, for the whole year, we received around about 24,000 storm claims. And then I ran the data this morning, and we're at about 7,500. There's a couple of hundred motor claims in there, but as you can appreciate, most of those are for damage to homes.
0: Okay. What's the most common claims from the weekend storm? What are you getting most claims about?
1: Well, it's hardly surprising, Nadia, that given the sustained wind we had, nearly 70% of our claims relate to fence damage. So a lot of fences down through Perth and the greater southwest land division. So that was predominantly the big part of it. But of course, we've seen patios being damaged, roof damage, the trampolines flying around, wet ceilings. So it's been quite a range of damage there.
0: Okay. Now, Glenn, let's talk about making a claim. What are the things that people need to know just to make the process smooth and easy?
1: Yeah, I think probably the main thing is just to be prepared. So what will be helpful is to have some photos of your damage and understand that your insurance company is likely being bombarded by claims at the moment. You might want to consider lodging your claim online. So most insurers these days have got really good online processes. So you can avoid sitting in a phone queue, go online, upload your photos of the damage, and then typically your insurer will appoint an assessor to come and have a look at the damage. And then the other thing to remember, particularly for fence claims, is typically you own half of the fence and your neighbour owns the other half. So just be prepared that your insurance company for those shared boundary fences will cash settle your claim. So you'll either get a quote or they'll come and assess the claim. But they'll need to cash settle you, and then you would need to arrange repairs with your neighbour, and you're up for half the cost each.
0: Okay. And should you be having that conversation with your neighbour before you make a claim? That doesn't matter. You'll get half.
1: Yeah, you'll get half. But look, it's certainly helpful to engage with your neighbour nice and early, and so that you're both on the same page in terms of the process you're going to follow.
0: Are photos enough? Do you need other information?
1: It could help if you want to be ahead. You might want to get a quote for the repair, particularly for a shared fence. But typically for damage to your building, your insurer is going to send an assessor out, and they're going to come and have a look at the damage. They'll engage with a builder, and your insurance company will generally take care of that for you.
0: And I know you're with the RAC. Glenn Walker is the home assessing manager, whether you speak about RAC or more broadly. But will you generally is it the case that most insurers will say, look, these are our preferred providers, to fix any damage, and do you have to use them?
1: No, you don't. No, not at all. You're always welcome to get a quote from one of your own service providers. Your insurance company will typically get a comparative quote from somebody on their panel just to make sure that the cost is fair and reasonable. But you're not always bound to use the insurance company service provider.
0: Okay. Any other little tips that people need to know about?
1: No, that's probably it. That's just the main thing is if you're phoning through, you need to be prepared for a little bit of a wait. And again, you may be better to go online, jump the queue, and then your claim's going to be triaged for assessment.
0: And how quickly will an assessor get back to you?
1: Well, at the moment, if you can appreciate, given that the volumes, I mean, we've had nearly 7,500 claims, but at the moment, our builder network and assessing teams are booked out no further than 1 week. So it's not an extraordinary delay. And of course, Nadia, your insurance company will be triaging the claims that come through. Urgent make safes are done immediately, so that you know the builder networks are prepared to go out and do all the urgent make safes, and then the most urgent repairs are taken care of immediately, just bearing in mind, you know, the safety of the homeowner as well.
0: Sure, I mean, if you've lost your roof, you're going to get someone pretty quickly.
1: Of course, yeah, that goes without saying. Or, you know, if there's structural damage to your home, you know, it might need some, you know, some propping or shoring up or boarding up. You know, the make safe will happen well ahead of the insurance repairs.
0: Now, what about tips for next time? Because I'm sure you see all this damage happen, all the claims come in, and I wonder if you look at some of them and go, that could have been avoided, that could have been avoided, that could have been avoided.
1: Yeah, well, you're right, Nadia. And timing-wise, we know that there's another cold front coming through early next week. It's unlikely to be, you know, to the extent that we saw over the long weekend. But being prepared is paramount, and it's really the boring stuff, if you like, that we're always talking about, which is, you know, trimming the trees and branches from around your house. To prevent them falling on your roof and causing damage. And then cleaning out your gutters, downpipes and drains so that the water can flow freely. We'd recommend that you engage someone that's, you know, qualified or experienced to do that. You want to be very, very careful, you know, getting up on a roof yourself to try and clear gutters unless you're, you know, completely confident to do it. But that's probably the two big things that we see. If people had just done that, then we wouldn't see water, you know, overflowing, you know, into eaves. We wouldn't see damage to tiled or colour bond roofs from branches falling down as well, with some pretty simple preventative maintenance.
0: Does feel like it is just basic maintenance, isn't it?
1: It is. Mm. You're absolutely right.
0: All right, I'm going to let you get back to all those claims, Glenn.
1: Okay, Nadia, all the best to you.
0: Good luck. Thank you so much for your time. Glenn Walker there, RAC Home Assessing Manager. Look, how have you fared? And anyone still without power, I wonder? Any problems? I mean, it's been almost, well, you know, what are we at? Day four, day five. Let me know, 1300 221 1025. I'm also happy to take more of your calls on some of the issues that we've been discussing, particularly land clearing. Conservation Council still concerned about the amount of clearing that is being approved by the government, you know, mainly for mining, but it's also agricultural sorts of things. We'll go back to your calls on that in just a moment. 1300 221 1025 is the number.
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0: Now, just be aware, there's been a crash on East Parade. That's northbound at Graham Farmer Freeway, just around the corner from here in East Perth, and the left lane is blocked. The drivers are out of their cars, so can you be careful? No delays, but just be aware of the motorists. Also, in Redcliffe, there was a breakdown. That's now been cleared, and Tonkin Highway northbound at Great Eastern Highway is moving freely again. It is 10:15 on 102.5 ABC Perth. Let's have some music. This is The Smashing Pumpkins. Just keep up my collection of really good music for you.

0: I know it's a good song. Thank you for your accolades, as always. Smashing Pumpkins, 1979. The police minister, The police minister has been out and about this morning. He's announced an expansion to a road safety program. I'm going to tell you what that is. And also something interesting that we are watching in New South Wales, because I know that what's happened over there, there will be some people going, could we please have that happen over here? Stay with me and I'll explain all that as well.
1: Joe Trilling for Afternoons.
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0: It is 20 minutes past 10. Now, the Road Safety Minister, he's also the Police Minister, Rhys Whitby, says he wants to create a safer generation of drivers, don't we all? And he's just announced an expansion to the government's Road Smart Safety Program, which is rolled out in schools. Now, he says this is a $63 million investment over 4 years to extend the program to Year 9 students.
5: Our schools provide a vital road safety platform in which to educate and influence our pre-drivers by embedding positive attitudes and behaviours. Young drivers are overrepresented in road crashes across Western Australia. They're particularly vulnerable at that early age. Many young people believe they're bulletproof. What the students here are learning today is that they're not, that they need to be responsible and that they are highly vulnerable, as anyone is, in a road accident, a road crash. The Year 9 program is taking it to the next level. So we've got scenario-based decision-making, more complex road challenges, the use of new technology and interactive technology, immersive virtual reality, gets young people deeply involved in the practice of being behind the wheel and teaches very important skills. So I'm hoping, as I said before, this is not just about a lesson for today, this is a lesson for life and a lesson that actually could save their life.
0: I've got to say, that's a good thing. You cannot have any issue with that, I think. The more that we drive that road safety message into students, the better at a young age. You know, absolutely brilliant. I mean, my son did Keys for Life at school. That wasn't until sort of year 11, and then that sort of gives them their ability to go and get their learner's permit. But it was brilliant. Unfortunately, it wasn't offered in my daughter's school, which is a bit of a shame. But she's got a license now and we're all doing okay. She's actually not a bad driver. I don't think she was. I think my son was a little overconfident, I've got to say. I hate saying that, but I kind of think he was. Rhys Whitby was also asked about some changes that are being planned in New South Wales, where drivers who are prescribed medicinal cannabis and test positive for THC below the maximum threshold will not face charges. Now, these are some changes being proposed in New South Wales. It looks like the government's going to go ahead with this, and obviously if they can get it through Parliament. Now, Rhys Whitby said the government will look at what is the best option here for WA. And I know there are people out there who are on medicinal cannabis who cannot drive because they're using the version that has THC on there. And so if you were driving using medicinal cannabis with THC, you will be fined. You'll be treated just like somebody who's had a joint and driving stoned. So that's why New South Wales is doing this thing. And I know other states have been looking at it. This is what Rhys Whitby said.
5: Western Australia supports the principle of a medical defence in circumstances where a driver is using medicinal prescribed cannabis. So it has to be prescribed by a medical professional. And I think in those circumstances where there's no issue of impairment of driver ability, we're looking at how we give a medical defence for that substance being detected. But again, I must emphasise, no impairment of ability, and it must be prescribed by a medical professional. We're looking at what's happening in New South Wales and other states, at what models are being wheeled out over in those jurisdictions. And so we'll we'll look at what the best options are for Western Australia.
0: Okay, so that is our police minister, Rhys Whitby. Now, the New South Wales minister was talking about these changes being introduced today, and that is to its roadside drug testing rules. Now, the government said that drivers who use medicinal cannabis, who test positive for a tiny amount of the drug, will avoid a penalty, so you'll have that medical defence, but only if they've got the prescription. And that is a medicinal cannabis prescription that's been registered with authorities. Now, the roads minister in New South Wales is Jenny Aitchison, and she explained on Sydney's Brekkie program how this will work.
6: This is legislation that will deliver that much more practical and common sense approach for patients who are lawfully using prescribed cannabis while maintaining those strong road safety precautions. You have to have a prescription, you have to have that registered with Transport for New South Wales, and you have to have undertaken online training with Transport to actually understand the impacts of cannabis on driving.
0: Now, some other food for thought, because the NRMA is a little worried about this, and this is what some of the concerns are. This is Peter Khoury.
7: The NRMA has been, along with the Australian Medical Association and other groups, been opposed to this approach from day one. The statistics are harrowing. They've been getting worse. About a quarter of all deaths in New South Wales are drug-related, and about 70% of those are cannabis.
0: How do you feel about this? I'm sure Ollie will touch on this on the drive show. I know that he's previously spoken about this, 1300 221 0025. But if you want me to talk about it, and I'm happy to, if you are somebody who is on medicinal cannabis prescribed for a legitimate health issue and you can't drive because you take the one with THC, would you like this change? I suspect this is an issue in regional areas particularly. 1300 221 0025. Now, Rod's called in. He wants to talk about road safety. G'day, Rod.
8: G'day, Nadia. Lovely to talk to you. First time I've spoken to everyone else except for you.
0: Oh, welcome aboard. Lovely to have you on the morning show, Rod. What's taking you so long?
8: Oh, you're a very busy lady.
0: I'll always have time for you, Rod.
8: Yeah. Nadia, Rhys Whitby said that these young kids think they're bulletproof. Where are they getting that attitude from? I'm a little bit older than you. Mm. Did your parents say you were bulletproof? Mine certainly didn't.
0: Mine never did, no. So
8: well, mine definitely didn't. But why do they think they're bulletproof?
0: Tell me.
8: That they can't die on the roads?
0: Tell me.
8: Something's gone astray.
0: What do you mean?
8: Well, they're not bulletproof.
0: So your question is, where are they getting this attitude from?
8: Yes.
0: I don't know.
8: Not their
0: it is parents. Yeah, yeah, maybe. Well, you pick up.
8: My parents didn't do that to me.
0: No,
8: they never said to me, "Oh, don't worry about it. You can drive like a maniac. You'll be right."
0: But you can't assume that all parents are saying that. I mean, well, I reckon they'd be picking up some habits.
8: He said young people think they're bulletproof.
0: Yeah, okay. I hear what you're saying, Rod. I think some of it would be learnt behaviour, definitely. Is it just an attitude of young people? That I think there are some that probably think they're just a little invincible, which is the worry, Rod, and you make a good point. Some of it is probably learnt behaviour as well. I have an admission to make. Rod, keep listening. I have an admission to make, because I can be a little impatient, and I had my little daughter, you know, I think she was about 4 or 5 at the time, and, you know, when I'd get a red light, I'd kind of go, oh, damn it. You know, do that. And she, approached a red light and she copied what I'd said. Not at that moment, but it obviously heard me say it under my breath enough times that she learnt that behaviour. And then she connected me coming to a red light with, oh, God, really? Which was a little bit of a wake-up call for me. Rod, thank you. Let's to take a couple of calls on land clearing. Barry, you want to talk about those approvals we were discussing earlier?
9: Yes, Nadia, I'm a first-timer as well. Look, I just wanted to relay, a few weeks ago I decided to head out to Serpentine Dam because I wanted to see what was going on in our northern Jarrah Forest. Now, I went for a bit of a stroll in the water catchment area, not far from Serpentine Dam, and the first sign I said, water catchment, it came across, water catchment area, do not enter, and this sort of stuff. And if you see anything untoward, call this number. I went on a bit further and it said, no entry, Awakawa mining site. Now, I went on a little bit further and I saw the, you know, a strip mining of a water catchment area.
0: Yeah.
9: And I was absolutely horrified.
0: Describe it for me.
9: Devastation. Just like, look, I'm ex-army. And it was like a war zone. It really was. This strip mining is, well, it's horrific. And to see that was just, I was with my dog and I was doing something that was illegal. I was walking in a water catchment area that was turned into a mine site.
0: Were you shocked? Were you at the scale of it?
9: I was horrified, absolutely horrified. And I was just wondering, you know, with, you know, gathering a bit more information, for $1.50 a ton for the bauxite that WA is getting, is that really worth it?
0: No, and that's the question. That's the question,
9: and you know,
0: Barry,
9: and not just destroying
0: it.
9: Yeah, you know, destroying our water catchments and all the wildlife and that magnificent Jarrah forest we got.
0: Oh, Barry, you know? Yeah. Look, thank you for calling in. I hope to hear from you again.
9: Yeah, absolutely. I'll be heading up there again with my dog and seeing what else is they're up to.
0: Barry, take some photos for me.
9: I will do.
0: Please do.
9: It's terrific.
0: Please do. I'm going to send you a text message. I want you to send me some photos. Thank you so much. Let's go to Ben in Churchlands. You have also been having a look around, Ben.
10: But firstly, I think I just heard you say that you weren't bulletproof. You're an ABC journalist, Nadia. I think that just comes with the territory. You are bulletproof.
0: That's very kind of you, Ben.
10: And enjoying the switch to FM. It's very good. Nadia, what I was ringing about was I had cause to do a sort of an overflight low aerial view of an area or down near Denmark, sort of through to Albany there. And I don't think I'm referencing this to the chap that rang earlier and said only 5% of the forest or something is being affected. I just, you know, who knows whether that's true. Someone will tell us. But if you take an aerial view of anywhere down there, you would be horrified to see within sort of 100 metres or so of most of the tourist routes and all the rest of it, it's beautiful trees and looks amazing. Once you get up to, you know, 1,000 feet, it's a very different perspective. There are massive amounts of land that have just been cleared and as the gentleman caller just then said, you know, it was really sort of disturbing. I haven't been down there for years and years and years, and when I saw that, it was quite sobering. So I just think when we do have these callers, one is, you know, do they have a vested interest in telling you it's 5%? They probably do. Mm. At the end of the day, I think people need to go and actually investigate some of this themselves, and then policy and legislation needs to be sort of built around the reality of what's happening down there. I don't have a dog in the fight. I'm just saying it was really shocking to see all the trees knocked down and how bigger patches of land were affected. It was really genuinely shocking.
0: Yeah, Ben, thank you so much. And again, thank you, a first timer, and I hope to hear from you again. Thank you so much for calling. And that's the thing, because most of us don't see it. That's when most of us are not walking through those beautiful parts of the bushland. Those in regional areas, that's your backyard, so you get it. Hey, Ben, thank you. On kids being bulletproof, Jay reckons they've always thought that they're bulletproof. And I love this from Taff, who says, Nadia, my father used to say you can't put an old head on young shoulders. Ain't that the truth? Kids do think, do you think kids, young people, I mean, Reese Whitby, he's probably right that some do think they're bulletproof. Nadia, teenage invincibility equals rampant hormones, peer group pressure and parental role models. And then this one from Deirdre. People have really latched onto this. I think the prevalence of video games and thrill movies that glorify dangerous driving give young people the impression that they are invincible and they never show the consequences in those entertainments. Good point, Deirdre.
11: The amount of young people I see doing wheelies on scooters down the middle of the street in the suburbs suggests that they do think they are bulletproof.
0: Especially the idiot that I saw last week doing it in the middle of two lanes on Garrett Road Bridge. What was he thinking?
11: He wasn't, obviously.
0: Where's a cop when you need one? Anyway, off you go.
11: Nadia, in the news this morning, Australia is warning of Chinese spies using LinkedIn and other job websites to recruit agents. In an unprecedented joint statement of the Five Eyes, which is made up of Australia, the US, the UK, Canada and New Zealand, the group warns of Chinese spies posing as recruitment agents to trick government employees, military staff and journalists into disclosing state secrets. They say Chinese agents post fake job ads online before sifting through applicants' CVs to identify candidates worth exploiting. Public health experts are calling for fresh advertising campaigns to remind people of the harms of nicotine addiction. New data from the Australian Bureau of Statistics reveals nicotine consumption increased by almost 40% between 2017 and 2025. Parliament is preparing to debate new laws aimed at cracking down on the sale of illicit tobacco products. And the government has confirmed changes to aged care rules affecting support for people with motor neuron disease. The changes will see MND recognised as a discrete condition that needs urgent priority for support at home packages. It means people living with the progressive disease will have their applications assessed much quicker. More news, Nadia, at 11 o'clock.
4: Newsbeats.
1: Newsbeats.
11: Almost got myself there. Stonehenge.
0: People would have gone,
11: Yes.
0: Heaps of time. Yeah. have another cup of tea.
11: Stonehenge is really old. No, it's really big and it's really old. I've been to the one in Esperance. Not so old.
0: I have too, but I've been to the real one as well.
11: Okay.
0: But I have been to the Esperance one too. Yeah. The people were lovely. I think it was up for sale when we went. I don't know if it changed hands or.
11: Follow that up.
0: But I have been to the real one.
11: Okay. Well, research, not strictly public yet, but coming out this afternoon, suggests that a whole bunch of Neolithic communities probably cooperated or worked together at various points to move one of Stonehenge's the altar stone, across hundreds of kilometres from northern Scotland through to the bottom of England, essentially, over who knows how many years, really. That part is hard to say. But previously it was thought that maybe sort of ice flow movements helped and they would do it that way. I don't know the ins and outs of it. But now they're saying, yeah, it looks like it was a totally man-made or man-led thingo. So they've still got to work out exactly how, what method. Did they use logs, maybe lots of horses together? I don't know.
0: Did they have wheels back then?
11: yeah, I think maybe. I don't know.
0: They might have made their own wagons.
11: Hmm. So that bit comes later. But we just asked for songs because that stone weighs six tons. That's a heavy stone. Like it's, you know, I wouldn't want to carry it. We asked for songs about heavy burdens, carrying burdens, Nadia. And we got quite a few. I didn't expect this one, Carry That Weight, the Beatles.
0: Yes.
11: That's a sort of an upbeat one. I wasn't really expecting that.
0: People were quite creative.
11: They were. I was certainly expecting Beast of Burden.

0: By Bette Midler?
1: I'm sure we got it.
0: Yeah,
1: you might have missed it. Oh, yeah, we did get it. Yes,
0: Leanne,
1: yes.
0: Leanne and Yokine suggested that, or the Rolling Stones version. Of course. Yeah, it was a Rolling Stones song first, wasn't it? Yeah. Bridget suggested A Man of Constant Sorrows. This, you know, the song from Oh Brother, Where Art Thou?
1: No.
0: I don't know how that's burdenish, but I'm sure. Well, I guess he has burdens he has to carry. Now, I was, you know, I don't usually go for the popular choice, Nadia.
1: So predictable.
0: I know. You know what I was going to do? I came so close. I was going to do Sewn Free by Jimi Hendrix, but this correspondent didn't put a name on there. You know, and that is
1: worked against yourself, I'm afraid.
0: I messed it up. I don't like to do the predictable. I don't like to necessarily do the popular one, but today's suggestion is so popular.
1: And I said to you, is this a bit predictable? And you just gave me the look like it's my choice.
0: So overwhelmingly popular. So just a handful of names: Frank, Dino, Trish, Leon, Karen, Rob, and probably a dozen more, Nadia. Today's song is The Hollies' He Ain't Heavy.

0: Now, yeah, predictable, but boy, oh boy, it's a beautiful song. I love the Hollies. Hello, Amber Cunningham.
1: Nadia Mitsopoulos, here we are again. I

0: kilometer array. It has made the invisible visible. We can see magnetic fields. We can see the universe, which just blows my tiny mind. So initial data is coming out of that. And I want to know about the moment when they send someone down the shops for barbecue shapes and beer to celebrate what they've seen. So I will be talking to the commissioning scientist, and he was born in 1992. So he's not even as old as the project. The first data coming out of that phenomenal telescope. And also I want to know what – there's a study about what makes a great teacher, but I think it comes down to what makes a great person as well, which I can then even push that a little bit further and say what makes a great partner, because I have the four H's, which Coxie fills. He's handsome, hilarious, humble and handy. And Carrie added that hers was annoying, so she had a fifth one. So what are the qualities that make either a person or your partner – you know, someone who is good to hang around with. What are those qualities?
1: I love that. Hey, and back to a teacher, are you going to talk specifically about teachers or just people in general?
0: Just people in general and your partner, I think, for today's purposes. Because we're also doing a story about yearning. It's a real buzzword in the dating world at the moment. The online apps have identified yearning, the state of yearning, which is being in
1: I want a boyfriend or a girlfriend or a partner or whatever.
0: Do you ever remember? I remember absolutely that state of thinking, I'm never going to meet Mr. Right. It's never going to happen for me. When you're around 26, same age as my daughter now, and you wish you could go back and tell your younger self, it will happen. It's going to be fine. Have fun now.
1: Yeah.
0: Because the state of yearning is not a comfortable one, is it?
1: No, it's not.
0: Being yearny.
1: And then you worry.
0: Yeah.
1: And then it rules your life.
0: Yes.
1: I think I've had a couple of friends go through that.
0: And I can yearn for a block of chockey.
1: Yeah. Oh,
0: come the night time, I'm yearning for tomorrow's coffee.
1: No, I'd prefer cheese, please.
0: Okay, she just started flapping her arms. I didn't know what was going on. Okay, so that's what's happening on Afternoons today. I hope you'll join me. The number's 0437221025 or give me a call.
1: Okay, thank you very much. I always flap my arms, don't worry. I talk with my hands. You know that. Gosh, we've been working together for years. You know what I'm like. It is 10:45 on 102.5 ABC Perth. In a moment, you're... you need to listen if you're building a house right now, because you could be funding Vladimir Putin's war against Ukraine. I'll tell you more in just a moment. I'm sorry if that song by the Hollies reduced a few of you to tears because you're saying it reminded you of a friend's funeral, or in Steve's case, my mate's autistic brother, who he adored and looked out for, recently passed, and he played this song at the funeral, not a dry eye in the house. Oh, my gosh, I'm so sorry I've made all of you cry. But that means you enjoyed it and gave you a lovely memory. You've really latched on to Reese Whitby's comments about kids thinking they're invincible. And Dot says, in their teens, your child might be more likely than an adult to make quick decisions without thinking through the consequences. And she says, this is because the parts of the teenage brain that handle planning and impulse control don't mature until the age of 24. This is the stage of brain development, says Dot. And Aaron says, it seems a lot of complacency exists that generally evolves into a false feeling of being bulletproof until reality strikes. We've all been young and carried an attitude of, it won't happen to me. Guilty as charged, Aaron. Aside from penalising those in the wrong, the state government should look at options for rewarding drivers doing the right thing, maybe reducing their licence fees or their rego fees. Do you know what, Aaron? That comes up time and time again. We're quick to punish drivers, but we don't reward the good ones, and there might be something in that.
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1: It is 13 minutes to 11. Well, if you're using timber to build a house or a deck, do you know where the wood has come from? There are concerns thousands of home builders could be helping Vladimir Putin's war effort due to big volumes of Russian timber coming into Australia, and they would not be aware of this. Now, this blood timber, similar to the flow of Russian oil, is being rerouted through third-party countries like China before landing on our docks. Now, Richard Hyde is the acting CEO of the Australian Forest Products Association, and he's with me now. Good morning, Richard.
6: Good morning, Nadia, and good morning to your listeners.
1: So how much Russian timber is coming into Australia?
6: Well, we estimate it could be up to 100,000.

0: cubic metres, or enough to build around 15,000 homes each year. So that's a significant amount.
1: And how much of that comes into WA, do you know?
0: I can't give you quantities, but what I do know, with the closing of the brick factory in Western Australia, is the increasing use of timber in building housing, and timber is a fantastic product. If you've got an Australian grown timber product, it grows for 25 years, sucking carbon dioxide out of the atmosphere and then stores that carbon in your house, so it's good for the environment. With that increasing pressure for timber, there is increasingly builders are looking to other options. We've got great manufacturers in Western Australia, in Westpine and Westbeam, who do a fantastic job at supplying our market. But cheap product from overseas that hasn't been properly tested or doesn't meet our structural requirements is making its way to these shores, and nobody's really checking.
1: Okay, so do you know where from Russia it comes, and then what's the journey that it takes to Australia?
0: So what we know is when the war in Ukraine started in 2022, Australia introduced tariffs. We were sourcing a lot of timber LVL from Russia, and overnight that stopped. And the next day, lo and behold, it was coming from neighbouring countries of Lithuania, Latvia, and China. And if it's coming from China and it's got larch in it, you know it's not Chinese timber, because they don't grow larch. So so that happened overnight. And then in the last couple of years, as other countries like the UK, US and the EU have clamped down on that use or rerouting through third countries, through dumping and tariffs, we have become a target because we haven't taken action.
1: Okay, and you talk about LVL, you're talking about laminated veneer lumber, which is a engineered wood, but a strong engineered wood. Is that right?
0: Yes, that's right. And Westbeam is the only Australian producer of LVL. So if you're buying LVL and you get it from Westbeam, you know it will be dinky dye and it will meet all the Australian standards. And the other thing, for example, is we have really stringent regulations on the use of formaldehyde in glues in our timber to keep it at low levels. But China has no restrictions on the amount of formaldehyde which is used in your timber, which can end up behind the walls in your house. So you need to be really concerned.
1: So why is this a problem? Why is it allowed to come into Australia from Russia? To help us understand that.
0: So under the Australian rules, undertakes substantial transformation of when it goes into into China, it avoids the tariffs. So it avoids the loophole and other, it's a loophole, and other countries, as I say, have clamped down on this through anti-dumping and so forth, but Australia has not. We've commenced, our Australian members are band together, and we've commenced an investigation on anti-dumping, and we look forward to putting an application in, but that takes 12 to 18 months. And in the meantime, we are losing timber sales to these imported products, and so much so at the bottom of the housing market that are on the East Coast that members are laying off staff or reducing shifts. So it's having a big impact.
1: And what sort of timber are we talking about here?
0: So it's mainly Russian larch, which has come in and we know from testing that was done by EWPAA and the Federal Agriculture Department, that the product is non-conforming. Some of it, does contain Russian timber, but that was only a sample testing across products. There's no ongoing testing program to check whether that product is coming in.
1: Surely there's an onus on our government to be making sure that we're sourcing these kind of products from the right place.
0: Absolutely. And so we have called on the government for a number of things. One, we'd like that tariff to be extended to all products coming to Australia containing Russian timber, and support anti-dumping activities and do some testing. And then finally, and a thing that can really help us is country of origin labelling. Make sure that people know where the timber is grown, and then can allow consumers to make that choice.
1: And then it's not a long stretch, is it then, to say,

0: Well, if we're buying this timber and we don't know where it's coming from, we're potentially funding a war in, you know, Russia's war against Ukraine.
1: Yes, yes. The product can be cheaper because that Russia has a fifth of the world's forests, and it's got no other market. Well, very limited other markets for its timber. So it's focusing on China's getting cheap timber. It's coming to Australia, and it's a big concern.
0: And it is making a real dent on the local market, local suppliers.
1: Yes, absolutely. So what I say is that we're at the bottom of the cycle. Nobody's building houses because of the economic circumstances at the moment, and we're still losing market share to imports. So, which gives you an idea of the impact. I mean, people might want a cheaper product, but I'm sure they don't want to fund a war in Ukraine, and I'm sure that they don't want Australian business and workers to be laid off because of these shady arrangements.
0: Richard Hyatt is my guest this morning, the acting CEO of the Australian Forest Products Association. But we don't know. I mean, if I walked into Bunnings, is there a chance that I'm buying Russian timber? How do I know?
1: Bunnings is actually using Australian timber producers, and you'll find a lot of our products are labelled on the timber itself. So it's not too bad, but it's you need to ask your builder, if you're building a house, where he's sourcing his timber from. I think that's the most important thing for us.
0: And will they know? Would they know the where it's originated from?
1: Most of them will. Some of them will need to check and some of them will know. So I think it's really important that you ask that question.
0: Oh, I think it's a very important. I think quite a few people, judging by some of the comments coming through, are a little bit quite surprised at this. What about, there's a lot of infrastructure building happening at the moment, or has been for a while. I mean, is there any chance that state governments, where WA or other state governments, are using Russian timber in any of its projects?
1: It's absolutely possible. I know Nathan Payne, my South Australian colleague, has been calling for the South Australian government to do an audit on their projects, and that would make sense for Western Australia to do the same, to do an audit to see where their product is coming from.
0: All right, we'll leave it there. Good to talk to you. Thank you.
1: Thank you, Nadia. You have a great day.
0: You too. Richard Hyatt there, CEO, acting CEO of the Australian Forest Products Association. Well, I just wonder if that's ever gave any thought to that. If you know, if you've managed to source Russian timber, not that you wanted to, but you have, wonder how you feel about it. Has anyone ever asked? I mean, that's the other thing. I just know when you're building a house, do you actually ask where your products are coming from? I don't. Probably should be. And why are we allowing it to come in? Julie asks. Well, that's what Richard was saying, and they're trying to put pressure on governments to change the rules around that. I think it's time for some music, a little bit more music. I've got Graham texting me. You know who you are, and you're listening, and you like Smashing Pumpkins. And I think you're a little surprised, Graham, at the music that I play and how good it is. I want to leave you on a high today.

0: That's Lenny Kravitz. Are you going to go my way? I will be back from 8:30 tomorrow, so I hope you can join me. And you must listen because you're going to hear from the Chief Health Officer. She's only been in the job for a few months. She's going to join me in the studio, so looking forward to talking to her about some of her priorities. And for those of you saying that was a horrid song, oh, come on. Come on. Also, you're going to hear from a man who bought a plane ticket but wasn't allowed on the plane.
1: Keeping you in the loop.
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5: Good morning, this is ABC News. I'm Garrett Mundy. A 41-year-old Perth paediatrician has been charged with child sex offences. Child Abuse Squad detectives charged the man on Friday after he allegedly assaulted a patient. He's been charged with persistent sexual conduct with a child under 16 and possessing child exploitation material. Police say the accused specialises in behavioural issues affecting children and operates from locations in Perth's eastern and western suburbs. Detectives have seized a number of electronic devices and data belonging to the accused, who was remanded in custody after facing court on Saturday. He's expected to face the Perth Magistrates Court on Monday. The state government has announced the expansion of a driver's education program for young teenagers, which uses gamified learning to teach road safety. The Road Smart Kickstart program, which offers incursions to high schools for years 7 and 8, will now be expanded to include Year 9 students. Road Safety Minister Rhys Whitby says the program instills a healthy attitude towards driving before students are old enough to apply for a permit.
6: Many young people believe they're bulletproof. What the students here are learning today is that they're not, that they need to be responsible and that they are highly vulnerable, as anyone is in a road accident.
5: Human rights experts acknowledge that while the United States' latest tariffs proposal is largely a political move, Australia has a lot of work to do on the issue of forced labour. Australia is among 45 countries facing tariffs of up to 12.5% from next month, as the Trump administration targets nations it accuses of failing to crack down on forced labour. Professor Justine Nolan from the University of New South Wales says while Washington's decision is not necessarily driven by a human rights concern, Australia could do more to address the issue.
7: This is sort of a cynical attempt to use trade architecture to reinstate tariffs. But the underlying substance of what they're arguing is that the world, and Australia in particular, is not doing enough to address modern slavery, has substance to it. And Australia's laws at the moment are lagging behind many other countries in the world.
5: Australian beef imports to China could be hit with a 55% tariff increase within days. Here's China correspondent Alison Horn in Beijing.
8: Under a new trade arrangement that started at the beginning of this year, imports of Australian beef to China are subject to new quotas. And once passed, an additional 55% tariff will be slapped on all incoming beef products. China's Commerce Ministry has issued an alert to Australia that it's about to breach the quota, meaning the tariff adjustment will soon be triggered. China says the fee is to protect its local agricultural industry. Alison Horn, ABC News, Beijing.
5: The head of the World Health Organization says while he feels health workers are catching up to the Ebola outbreak in the Democratic Republic of the Congo, there is still more that could be done. The WHO's

0: Latest update has seen 344 cases of the virus and 60 deaths confirmed, while there are now 116 suspected cases, down from more than 1,000 last week as testers work through a backlog. Tedros Adhanom Ghebreyesus says regional insecurity and population displacement are making contact tracing especially difficult.
1: Contact tracing in the DRC is not yet where it needs to be. Only about 45% of contacts have been followed up. And to get ahead of the outbreak, we need to get that number up to above 90%.
0: A hazardous materials warning is in place for the suburb of Maddington in Perth South as fire crews battle a blaze at a recycling facility near Albany Highway. The fire was reported around 9:45 this morning, with the hazmat alert being issued soon after. Local residents are being warned to remain indoors and close all windows as the fire may be producing dangerous smoke. In the AFL, Fremantle coach Justin Longmuir says he's confident Hayden Young will return this weekend after missing the past three matches with concussion. Young hasn't played since the Dockers' win over Hawthorn in round 9 following a head knock suffered at training. Longmuir says the 25-year-old has recovered well and looks ready to play in Saturday's match against North Melbourne in Bunbury.
2: Get a feeling his mindset's shifted this week as well. He's a lot more confident and feels like he's through the worst of it. So got to do finish off the concussion protocols, but confident.
0: Perth's weather, a slight chance of a shower in the early morning tomorrow ahead of a sunny afternoon. Easterly winds, 15 to 20 kilometres an hour, becoming light in the middle of the day. A forecast top of 21 degrees for Friday after an overnight low of 7. Looking ahead, 21 and sunny on Saturday and 21 with rain increasing on Sunday. Right now in Perth, it is 17.4 degrees. 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
14: Anna Walraven used to begin her working days by saying, "Good morning, boys and girls." But she wasn't talking to kids. Anna was addressing 30 chimpanzees, waiting to be given their breakfast and to be let out into their day enclosure. For two decades, Anna was the senior curator at Taronga Zoo. As the sun was coming up, she would walk through those iconic zoo gates and see Sydney Harbour sparkling in the distance over the heads of the giraffes, hearing the sounds of the lions and monkeys and birds as the zoo woke up. All of this was a long way from Anna's childhood in the Netherlands, where, as a little girl, she was forbidden to wear woolen hats or gloves in the wintertime. She and her sister had to prove themselves by jumping off high walls and swimming across the Rhine, dodging barges and boats. This Spartan upbringing was intended to make them tough. And it turned out Anna needed all those reserves of resilience and hardiness when she started out as one of the first female zookeepers in Australia. Not because of the wild animals, though, but in order to deal with her male co-workers. Her book is Hear Me Roar. Hi, Anna.
3: Hi there, Sarah.
14: Before we talk about zookeeping, tell me about some of the other jobs you've had in your life, because it's been quite a mix.
3: Yes, quite a lot. My parents used to send me out as a debt collector. When I was only about 13, I'd go off on my push bike. They had an insurance brokerage, and any families that were behind on their life insurance or funeral insurance, people used to pay monthly, I think it was. They'd send me out with a little book so that I could write the receipt
14: and
3: give it to them.
14: Standover tactics, or what was your approach?
3: I think just seeing a 13-year-old on a bike was enough for them to go and scrounge around. It was never very big quantities of money. It was just, you know, a few guilders here and there they had to put towards their funeral over the years. And that was one of the first jobs. But I've been a dog washer, a cleaner, a petrol pump attendant. Gosh, there have been so many. A translator and interpreter. That was actually a serious job. I just happened to be good at languages. So that was one of my first jobs in Australia. I worked for the Commonwealth Bank in their Migrant Information Service.
14: What brought you to Australia in the first place?
3: Love, as it is for so many people. I picked up a penniless Aussie backpacker in Spain.
14: Is there any other kind?
3: No.

0: Probably not.
1: But you found yours in Spain and followed him back here.
0: That's right. I was living in Spain at the time. I moved to Spain when I was 18 and I lived there for about 7 years and then came across Rob. And that was too much love to resist, really. I had to chase him halfway across the world. I had never really thought about a career. I just did languages because I happened to be good at them. It wasn't something I loved, so I realised I loved animals. It was a passion that had never waned. From when I was the littlest person, the animals in my life were so important.
1: Tell me about your very first interview then at Taronga Zoo. What did you wear?
0: I had to borrow a dress because I thought that's what you do. You wear a dress to a uniform. And I didn't have any because I've always been a bit of a, you know, boyish kind of person. So Rob's Auntie Jean lent me a frock and it was early 80s. So it was like a safari suit in beige with pockets and a belt. And
1: that's very appropriate.
0: I looked very smart, I thought.
1: So you had enthusiasm. You'd also picked up some qualifications with zookeeping before this interview. But yeah. what questions or what hurdles did the staff think were ahead of you?
0: They thought I was there for the glamour, I think. You know, did I think it was a glamorous job? How did I feel taking a job that a man could do? They took me to the loading dock and there were three huge hessian bags waiting at the bottom of the loading dock. Now, loading docks are tall because they have to sort of line up with the back of a big truck. And they told me to lift them up and it was, you know, a bit, I don't know, they were obviously trying to catch me out. It was, come on, girly, let us see you lift that up there. They were 50 kilos. So there I was in Auntie Jean's frock lifting eschen bags and I got them up there. Not glamorous, I'm sure.
1: Well, you did eventually get a job. You get your foot in the door at Taronga Zoo. First of all, working as a zookeeper with the vet. What did a typical day involve when you were in that first role at Taronga?
0: The most exciting thing was there wasn't a typical day. So we looked after the animals in quarantine coming into the zoo, coming into Australia from other zoos overseas or in Australia, and animals going out because there are breeding programs and you exchange genetic material for good breeding results. Any animals that came in, sick, injured, orphaned, wildlife, there were special rooms for that to keep them separate from the animal collection. And there were animals in the zoo that were sick that had to be in hospital for a period of time. They might have had an operation for whatever reason or they broke a leg or whatever it was. So it was never normal.
1: One of the animals that you had there in the hospital was Roy the orangutan. How did you get him to take his medication? How does one do that with an orangutan?
0: Well, knowing what they like and then mixing it in there, Roy was particularly fond of yogurt, so we could put some of his medication in there and then slowly feed it to him, hoping you'd get the spoon back when it was in his mouth. Often you needed to exchange the spoon for a bit of banana or something. Bartering was part of the process. And I would sit on the outside of his enclosure and he obviously on the inside because if he wanted to, it could rip my arms off, which, you know, just to get the medication in is a bit of a hard, hard price to pay. So, and he was gorgeous. He was gorgeous. These long locks, these long red locks.
1: I mean, of course, a lot of these animals, wild animals, are potentially very dangerous for you. I mean, what's it like to travel in the back of a van with a tiger that you know is sedated, but are you really confident that sedation's going to last as long as it needs to?
0: You really need to trust the vet that he got the right amount of medication in. And all of these drugs are based on the weight of the animal. And at that stage, you got to guess it. So you get very good at guessing what the weight is. And then you also, it's a very dangerous drug. And you have to have the antidote immediately there. Because if the vet or anyone else gets stabbed, you immediately need to do that. But being in the back of the truck, because you get locked in, and the animal's on a stretcher with a net over it and you're just hoping and praying that it's not going to wake up on you. So, yeah, that's tense.
1: But did that ever happen to you, or do they? That's always.

0: get those doses right?
1: Not in the back of a truck, but one day we were doing some health checks on some chimpanzees that were going to live in another zoo. And when one of the vets and I were carrying her to get a good weight on her, she was starting to wake up and starting to, you know, throw her arms and legs around, and we just managed to wrestle her into the hospital den, and then, you know, weak at the knees, broke out laughing hysterically that we'd survived it, because chimpanzees are enormously strong, enormously strong. They're all muscle.
0: You had quite a lot to do with the chimpanzees, which are such crowd favourites at Taronga Zoo, yeah, and I think really at any zoo. When it was your turn, Anna, to let out the chimps from their night house, how did you know it was safe to go in the morning? What ingenious trick had a zookeeper worked out?
1: Yeah, one zookeeper, Paul Davies, well, he showed me the ropes the first time. I used to have to go in and give an insulin injection to a diabetic chimpanzee, Susie. So I was often the first one in there because they had to be done first thing in the morning. And he showed me that there was a little window. So you came into the keeper kitchen first, and then there was a little window next to the door to their enclosure that he put a banana in. So if anyone got out, that banana would be gone. So the first thing you did was check, is the banana there, before you opened the door? And then it's a bit of a U-shape, and there are runways top and bottom so that animals can get away from each other. If there's any confrontations between individuals, they can run away without getting into too much trouble. So keepers walk around in that U-shape so that they can access all areas and open slides, we call them, sort of metal doors that go on pulleys vertically. So you have access to all of that from in there.
0: When you would greet those chimps with your cheery good morning, boys and girls, how did they respond?
1: Oh, there was often quite excitement because they know the day has begun. There was some jealousy of Susie, because Susie would be in a separate bedroom because we had to measure her urine. So there was...
0: How do you measure her urine?
1: Well, there were little gutters in the concrete that we had to make specially for Susie, so that if she weed, the urine went into the gutter, and you then had a little syringe, you soak it up, then you could measure how much insulin she needed for the day. And Susie was very good. She would do anything for a banana. So she would press her back against the wire so that you could get... inject the insulin into her back. But there was another chimpanzee, Spitter, and for obvious reasons.
0: How did Spitter feel about you as a zookeeper?
1: Spitter had one joke, and that was she would run to the automatic water supply, get a mouthful of water, and as soon as she turned your back to measure the urine or to give Susie her injection, she let go, and she had extremely good aim. She would have to go across the keeper corridor with a mouthful of water, and she always got you on the back or on your head. She was excellent.
0: And she was doing this for the fun of it? What do you think?
1: Yeah,
0: what's
1: her
0: behaviour about?
1: You could see if she got a good aim, she would sort of roll back laughing. I mean, she thought it was hilarious, and she never got over that joke. It was, you know, that was Spitter's
0: thing.
1: Golden every time that
0: you did it. I'm speaking today with Anna Walraven, former senior curator at Taronga Zoo. How many female zookeepers were there at Taronga when you joined?
1: There was one other nurse in the veterinary hospital. There was one woman in the children's zoo, so like a little orphanage. And that was about it. So there were three of us in the very early days, yeah. And they weren't doing the rounds, you know, out there with the big dangerous animals. But once I started in the zoo hospital, you had to learn all the routines on all the different animal sections. So I would go to, I don't know, carnivores for a week, and they would have to send someone up from their division to make up the numbers in the vet hospital.
0: And what did your male colleagues think of you joining this team?
1: I think it was a big letdown. They were big, tough lion tamers, and then suddenly a girl could do the job. I think it felt like it diminished their status in life. I think there were a few good blokes, but the old cranky ones sort of had the control of the culture very much.
0: How did they make that clear?

0: What kind of things did you experience in those first months?
1: Yeah, like in a lot of places, new staff get given a bit of a hard time to test them out. But I felt that in my case it was exacerbated a little bit by the fact that I was a woman. I was 31 at the time, so quite, you know, a bit older too for a junior zookeeper. I was employed as the, you know, the lowest of the low junior keeper. So they played lots of tricks, like, you know, putting on your gumboots, you realise someone's put some animal poo in them. Or they'd find your lunch sandwich in the fridge and they'd take out the cheese and put dead baby mice on it. Oh. Or they locked me up with a reticulated python when I did an exchange with the reptile department.
0: Locked you in the cage?
1: The animal was off display, so it was in a small windowless room and it was on newspaper, you know, as you do when an animal is not on display. So it had pooed on the newspaper and I was told to go and change the newspaper. It was a 7-metre reticulated python. In Asia, it's known to eat small humans. Luckily, I wasn't a small human. All I could think of is, hope they fed it recently. So I had to lift up big coils of snake and pull the newspaper out. That's when I first realised that fear can make you sweat quite excessively at the moment. And my male colleagues were sitting outside for morning tea, laughing their heads off. They thought it was hilarious. I heard them lock the door behind me and I thought, I'm not going to get out without doing this. There's just no way I'm going to let them have the last laugh. I got it done.
0: What decorated the staff kitchen when you started?
1: Well, there was one place where there was pornography on the whiteboard that had the diets of the animals on it, and I was chopping food for the animals next to a bloke. In the book, I call him Blondie, and we're making polite conversation, as you do when you're both, you know, preparing food. But in front of me is a woman with her legs open.
0: So explicit.
1: She had no clothes on. So very uncomfortable. It's very intimidating for a woman to stand there next to a big bloke. So I waited until his day off and I peeled them off very carefully, rolled them up. I didn't rip any of them and I put them in his locker. And I'd been collecting posters of baby tigers and baby lions and little kittens. And I put them on the whiteboard with a big banner above it. We both like these pussies.
0: That's just brilliant, Anna. Well done. How did he react?
1: He didn't say a word. He didn't say a word. I don't know whether he took his beloved posters home.
0: I mean, were you surprised, Anna, about that kind of explicit sexism at work? I mean, did it feel different from what you were used to in the Netherlands?
1: Yeah. The Netherlands, I'd happily participated in the liberation of my gender. When I moved to Spain, things were different. But in Spain, I was expecting the kind of machoism I found there. But I wasn't expecting Australia to be as sexist as I found it to be.
0: There were lots of challenges from the animals, not just the human animals at Taronga Zoo. Tell me, for example, how you move a rhino.
1: Well, in those days, it's a little safer now, but in those days I was working with a big Welshman with quite a tummy. And he was showing me the ropes on how to get Dinah and Taronga, were their names, on display. And they were in enclosures that had a long corridor alongside it that then took them out to the paddock where they had to go. And the way to get them, they've got poor eyesight. So we would call them. He showed me how to do that. You know, you just make a lot of noise. But then you wiggle your body and you move your arms and your legs so that they see this moving target. And slowly they start gaining momentum. And once they got a lot of momentum, you had to run ahead of them through that corridor. But fortunately, I fitted between the bars quite early and I could get out. But the poor man who was showing me had to go all the way to the end to then duck around the end because he didn't fit between the bars anymore. And when we got there, he said, I think I have to go on a diet.

0: tired.
1: Was there any risk that the rhino would catch up?
0: Yes.
1: What would it do if it caught up to you?
0: If you fall, obviously. I am quite clumsy, but luckily I never did fall over. So, you just have to be steady on your feet and climb. We had to climb up a bit to get between the bars. You have to be fast. But it was, you know, we enjoyed being wild cowboy types, I think. I think we all thought it was rather good fun.
1: What technique did you use to stop wombats from biting your ankles, which was not something I knew wombats did?
0: Oh, yeah, they're ankle biters. Oh, yeah, this was a hairy-nosed wombat in the nocturnal house. Hagar was his name. Not quite appropriate for a wombat, perhaps, but his name was Hagar. And Hagar loved going for the ankles. So the way to clean in Hagar's enclosure was you'd let him out in the corridor so that, you know, he would be away, but then he'd come chasing you. And the only way to stop getting bitten is to hop in the garbage bin that you brought with you, those big plastic bins, and you had a shovel and a rake for your cleaning. And then you'd hop inside the bin to wherever you had to go, move the bin with you to get out and away from him. But, you know, the downside was that whatever you scooped up, mostly, you know, shit, obviously, you would have to throw that on front of your feet and hoping it didn't go into your gumboots.
1: Or adding to that delicious potpourri of aromas that you were marinating in all day. I guess you're always careful, being very careful of trying to not let any animal escape. Are there some animals, were there some when you were at Taronga that were better at escaping than others?
0: Oh, yeah. Some of them were absolute escape artists. Echidnas, no one would think so. Echidnas are fabulous escape artists. They can climb wire really high up. Yeah, they're fabulous. They can swim with their snorkel above the water. They're great. But there was one, a red panda, and her name was Mayhem. For obvious reasons. Get out all the time and we'd have to go looking. And
1: where would she go?
0: Well, we found her in the gardens of Mossman. Taronga Zoo is surrounded by salubrious houses and some of them grow lovely bamboo fence lines. Perfect for a panda. So we'd go looking for her wherever there was bamboo. We'd go and have a good look. But usually the people in the house would see something that wasn't quite normal in their bamboo and ringers and say, well, I think we've got one of your residents here.
1: And how would you get her back if she'd escaped?
0: Well, one of her keepers had a very good rapport and would just call her and she'd come back.
1: Wow.
0: Yeah. Mm. And that was the case with many animals that, you know, they would respond well to the people they trust because, you know, you'd train them over the years to give them little treats. And if you're there with a couple of grapes and Mayhem is keen, she'll come down.
1: You know, wombats and pandas are one kind of thing. But of course, there are real dangers that zookeepers face in the work that you do. And a terrible thing happened while you were at the zoo in 1998 when a colleague lost their life. Tell me about that day.
0: Yeah. Well, that's a day, of course, that's engraved in all of our brains and hearts. We lost a colleague called Vicky Scrivener. And she, at lunchtime, went in to photograph the cubs. The adult tigers had had some lovely cubs, and often it's difficult to operate the machinery. A lot of the zoo in those days were still facilities that were built in 1916 when the zoo opened. And in order to move those vertical slides, you had your back to what you were doing and you sort of had to crane your neck to see whether you were doing it right. She thought she had locked both the male and the female out, but the male must have snuck back under when the slide was nearly all the way down. So she was photographing the cubs. There were two women there at the time, and the tiger got her and dragged her out into the yard. And members of the public alerted keepers who were immediately there with hoses and guns and trying to separate. They managed to separate the male. One of the keeper who was with her, went in and took her boot off. That was all she had, and mashed the tiger on its head to try and get him to let go of her friend. The vet who was right there immediately provided first aid until the ambulance came. And, obviously the injuries were too bad and she died overnight. So that was a big wake-up call for all of us. There were more women by then, and suddenly it was important that we worked together, that, you know, we were safe, that we wouldn't take the risks that we were taking. And things changed a lot in the culture of safety, but also in the culture of seeing each other as valued workmates.
1: On the other end of the spectrum from tigers are baby animals. And you would often take work home, quite literally. Tell me about the babies that would be in your care.
0: Yeah, I had babies all the time. So mostly the animals that are brought in by members of the public, so sick, injured, orphaned. So mostly the orphans need care overnight. We're only there from early morning to late afternoon, but those animals need care overnight. So you take them home and you bottle feed, and it's anything from kangaroos to wombats to koalas to flying foxes to birds.
1: Would those animals recognise you again, Anna, if they were then ended up in the zoo afterwards?
0: A lot of them would. One of my fondest memories is Klinger, a grey-headed flying fox. He was named because he was found clinging to his dead mother who had been electrocuted, and he was still alive. And he unfortunately developed some bone lesions that would grow little lumps, and he had surgery and he couldn't be released. So I was able to spend more time with him, and he was going to live in the zoo education centre where he could educate kids about bats not being bad things. They don't get stuck in your hair. They are pollinators. They are fabulous. And I was able to teach Klinger all sorts of tricks, like, you know, kids in the classroom loved it when you show how a bat has a pee, because they hang upside down. You don't want to pee on yourself, so you turn your bottom down. So they hang by their thumbs, so their bum faces downwards so that they don't wet themselves. Although on a hot day, when you go through a bat colony, you see that they actually pee on themselves and smear it all over their wings, which they then flap because there's a lot of blood supply there, and it cools them down on really hot days.
1: Amazing.
0: But generally they pee downwards by hanging on by their thumbs. So that was one of the things I trained him to do, so the kids would have a good giggle.
1: And when you'd go and see him, would Klinger recognise you, do you think?
0: Yes, Klinger lived for over 20 years, and every now and then I'd go and see him, and sometimes busy life, work. I hadn't been there for months, and as soon as he heard my voice, he would fly over, wrap his wings around my head and just lick my face. It was just such a delight.
1: My guest today is Anna Walraven, who was senior curator at Taronga Zoo for more than two decades. After the news headlines, one of the unique features of Anna's workplace, the volume of mating lions. 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
2: Garrett Mundy in the Perth newsroom. Australia's anti-slavery commissioner has accused the US President Donald Trump of using the issue of slave labour as a plaything in his ongoing trade war. The Trump administration has announced it intends to slap new tariffs of up to 12.5% on imports from dozens of countries, including Australia. Chris Evans says the US is using the issue to pursue its tariff policy, not to curb slavery. Public health experts say reducing the excise on tobacco products will do little to tackle the rise in nicotine consumption. The government is under pressure to undercut the excise amid a booming black market industry, as new data reveals a 40% increase in nicotine consumption between 2017 and 2025. Parliament is preparing to debate new laws aimed at cracking down on the illicit tobacco industry. And Elon Musk's SpaceX has officially filed for what is expected to be the largest ever stock market debut. The company says it plans to raise more than $100 billion when it goes public this month. A target valuation of roughly $2.5 trillion would make Mr. Musk the world's first trillionaire.

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1: On Conversations, my guest today is Anna Walraven, a former senior curator at Taronga Zoo. Anna has written a memoir about zookeeping and what animals have taught her about feminism. It's called Hear Me Roar. So, Anna, is there a lot of sex at the zoo?
2: There is. I mean, obviously, amongst the animals, it's what we do. So it can be quite concerning, especially in the early days when lions, they're at it all day. When the female's in season, they mate, like, all the time and are very vocal, very, very vocal. So, you know, you're having there your cup of tea with your workmates in the morning and you can just hear the lion having a particularly good time.
1: And what vocal in what way? Roaring?
2: Roaring. Yeah, roaring. Yeah. Yeah, very loud. And you can hear it all through the zoo when it's breeding season, yeah. And obviously we talk about sex a lot. And in those early days when it was, quite a sexist place, in order to understand animal husbandry and breeding animals, you need to understand a lot of sex. But as a woman, you had to pretend some innocence to save your reputation. Otherwise, you would be considered like a bit of a hussy or something. So there was a fine balance.
1: Well, you were interested in learning about how much variety there is of sexuality, of female sexuality in the animal kingdom, including among emus. How does an emu hen show that it's interested in mating?
2: Yeah. So what struck me when I first started to work with animals is that the whole biology that is written down in those days in particular was incredibly sexist. Females were demure, they were coy. Darwin made it very clear that female animals were not interested in sex. They had to be conquered and, you know, they reluctantly submitted and all of that. It was also very common to understand that female animals were always subordinate to males. And that was the natural order of things. Therefore, I should pipe down because, you know, men are in charge of this world because that's the natural order of things in nature. So I became particularly interested in, one, how do female animals in male-dominated societies gain authority and agency? And the other one, where do female animals buck the trend? And emus were one of the first that I realised because, you know, you have to do a lot of reading on how this works. Female emu seduced the males and she courts him and all of that.
1: What sort of way? What's the behaviour?
2: Strutting, fluffing up your neck feathers, making booming sounds in your throat. And then if he's interested, so they sort of rub their neck and their chest together and romance is not dead when you're an emu. But as soon as she's laid the eggs, she's off. So she chooses a male and she's off as soon as she's laid the eggs and she's looking for more males, for more sex, for more laying eggs.
1: And so that bucked that whole Darwinian idea that females are subordinate and need to be dominated in order to copulate.
2: That's
1: that they're
2: right.
1: Trying to avoid sex.
2: And there are numerous female animals that take control. And Darwin did write at some stage a follow-up on his theory of evolution, and that was called sexual selection, his theory of sexual selection. So he did realise that females actually selected the males, that males competed for the attention, but females were the ones that selected the male. And he first had that thought by looking at peacocks because his first theory was all about survival of the fittest. Then when you look at a peacock, he's got this ridiculous long train of a tail doesn't help survival, makes you more vulnerable to predators. You can't get away as fast. You can't fly off somewhere as fast. And that was entirely to seduce females. And then he realised there were a lot of animals, like the big antlers on males. The males use that to fight each other, but they drop off often after the breeding season. So, you know, if it was for defence only, why are those things there in the first place? So he called them secondary sexual attributes. And there are lots of males who have that.
1: What sort of things did you observe, Anna, with those animals that are as closely related to us as chimps and
2: bonobos? And
1: monkeys. Yeah, well, tell me about those and how they don't quite accord with those earlier 19th century ideas
2: science. We share nearly 99% of our DNA with chimpanzees and bonobos. A lot of people aren't aware of bonobos. There aren't any in Australian zoos.
1: What do they look like? How do they compare to a chimp?
2: They look very much like a chimpanzee. They're bit more slender. Their faces are pinker and they've got hair that sort of separates in the middle a bit. It's a bit longer and they're more graceful. Chimpanzees are very stocky. Bonobos are more graceful.
1: Where do they come from?
2: They're both live on opposite sides of the Congo River. So the bonobos are on the south side and chimpanzees on the north side. And they probably separated from each other as a species about 1.5 million years ago. Now, that was long enough for bonobos to go, well, things can be different. And they are a matriarchal society and they are absolutely fascinating. Chimpanzees are often held up to say, well, see, our species, we're so closely related to chimpanzees. They're aggressive. Their males are dominant. They fight all the time. So it's only normal that humans are like that, warlike. Bonobos, they greet friend and foe by having sex. They have more sex than any other animal on the planet. They have sex for recreation because they've just found a lovely fruiting tree and everyone's very excited and they'll have sex.
1: Male and female?
2: Or? Male and female and female and female and male and male. Anything goes. The only taboos is mother and sons and babies. So they are very sexually aware and use sex for pleasure, but also to resolve conflict, to get rid of extra excitement, energy, and they are matriarchal. And it's the older females that are in charge. And they run a very egalitarian kind of community. There is very little tolerance for violence from males. And if there is, the females are actually not as big as the males. The males are some 10, 15% larger. But the females don't tackle him on her own. There's a posse of females that puts him right when he oversteps the mark of social behaviour. So that's how they control. But they also, they distribute food equally, whereas in chimpanzees, boy, if you're a big male, you get to the food, it's yours. You know, you might barter it with a female that's in season that you want some favours from, but mostly it's quite a selfish behaviour when food's around. Whereas bonobos are so nice compared with chimpanzees. So I do think we have a lot more in common. So when we decide that, yes, evolutionary influences do exist, lots of people are still reluctant to admit we're just another ape, a naked ape, as Desmond Morris used to call us. And we probably have the yin and yang of bonobos and chimpanzees, and we can bring the kinder attributes to the fore when we want to look at who we are most like.
1: You became the person in charge of the gorilla breeding program in Australasia. How do you go about matching gorillas. What's in your mind when you're looking for a mate, and how do you find them? Is there like a Tinder for gorillas?
2: Well, it's almost a bit like that. So every zoo has a regional zoo association. So Australasia is us, Australia, New Zealand, etc. And all animals around the world, in good zoos at least, are in a stud book. So those stud books trace back the very first animals many generations ago that were collected from the wild. We don't

0: ago that were collected from the wild. We don't do that anymore, but so you know what your genetic diversity is. Now, you can import that in special programs that have been developed for looking at the genetic contribution by mating animal A with animal B. So you can look all around the world by taking the international stud book and looking at which animal is going to be most suitable. So we had the most gorgeous gorilla male, Kibabu, but he had sired plenty of offspring and he was getting older. In the wild, he would have been replaced by a younger, more virile male. So we decided that rather than waiting until, you know, the job was too much of him to control his troop because he was very vigilant. You know, he would freak out when there was a helicopter over and, you know, make sure everyone was all right. And so we started looking around the world and I matched different animals against the females in Taronga Zoo and also females in any other zoo in Australasia in case, you know, they were related. We wanted the least related animal to us. And, yeah, you get immediately, you can see whether a particular male will benefit the entire regional program if his offspring come into the population. So we had a short list of about 5-6 animals around the world. And Lou, one of my colleagues, she was the head of the primates at the time at Taronga Zoo, went travelling the world to meet them all.
1: Prospective males. Yes,
0: because you want to eyeball them.
1: What are you looking for when you...
0: Well, you want to look at behaviour. You don't want some violent animal. You don't want a shit thrower. At the public.
1: You already had spitter.
0: Yes, that's right, we had spitter. You want an animal that has all the right social behaviours to fit into a very well socially bonded group. So we wanted also, and this is interesting from a human perspective too, we wanted to look at his father. We wanted an animal that was still in the social group with his father so that we could see what kind of a role model he had had that perhaps he had modelled his own behaviour on, and perhaps there were the kind of traits that he would take to our girls and treat them nicely.
1: I feel there are so many, like, human mothers who wish that they could perform some similar methodology and task of finding a suitable mate for their own daughter.
0: Absolutely.
1: If only we had your control.
0: Yes. But it was quite hilarious. I think Lou and I were away for about 2 weeks going to the different zoos, meeting the different animals. Of course, we wrote to the species coordinator in the different regions and said these are the animals we're interested in. Could they possibly be made available to come to Australia? Then once we had the okays, we made contact with those zoos and organised appointments with them so that we can come and have a look. But, you know, Lou and I would stay in hotels and go out eating and people would say, oh, what are you girls doing? Are you on a holiday? Well, actually, we're looking for a new breeding male gorilla. No one ever believed us.
1: And did you have success?
0: We did. And it was interesting because we both felt exactly the same about the same animal. We got to a zoo in the south of France, La Vallée de Singes, the Valley of Monkeys. And there was a young male there, Kibali, very confusing. The old one was Kibabu, Kibali, named after a national park and its habitat. And he just had the right behaviour. We saw him be gentle with little gorillas in his family. We saw him treat the females nicely. He was trying to get away from his father. He was at the age where his father could start to see him as a threat. And he knew that when his father was looking at him, he would just go around the corner. And then he came from a family of about the same size of the family that he moved into with youngsters. So he was our pick, and the zoo agreed to send him to us, which is a big undertaking. We don't buy animals anymore. They give you the animals under the understanding that it will receive good welfare and good care, and you have the expertise to look after that species, and you have the facilities. And then the only thing the receiving zoo pays for is the transport of the animals and all the paperwork that has to be done. There's lots of permitting.

0: and sending a keeper familiar with the animal to Australia to help it settle in. So it's got a familiar face.
1: I'm speaking today with Anna Walraven, former senior curator at Taronga Zoo. This might be a weird question, Anna, but do you think animals know that sex leads to babies, to offspring?
0: There's no evidence that they do. And we base that on the fact that humans didn't know, really, until fairly recently in our history. There was in Turkey, in Katalhöyük, in some caves, there are some drawings of a couple embracing, and on the opposite wall of a female with a baby, which is some hint. I think that those drawings are like 6,000 years old or something. But the time between sex and conception is so long that it is very hard to draw a direct correlation. People knew it had something to do with it, but how it was done wasn't known until we got the microscope and they could actually see what happens with an egg and a sperm. So that was a very long time after people started to procreate. So the drive, in my opinion, the drive is sexual gratification. That is the absolute drive. The fact that there is offspring, I do not think any animals know. The sex drive is there and it's a very strong motivation. But the fact that offspring results is not known. I've seen animals so surprised giving birth. You know, female tiger gives birth to cubs for the first time and she looks like, holy moly, what do I do with that? So that's the other thing that we've been told by biologists from Victorian era and that has been propagated for, you know, it has served a male-dominated society very well to say all females are good mothers.
1: It's instinct.
0: All females are good mothers. When you work with animals, you realise that is not the case. They are hopeless at the first lot. I mean, so often the first offspring dies. And they learn from that. And, you know, it's interesting because now most humans only have one or two.
1: Tell me about the early animals in your life. Did you have pets or was there wildlife around you? What did you grow up? What kind of animals did you grow up with?
0: My parents loved animals. I was allowed to keep any animal as long as it wasn't in a cage. Haha, zookeeper. or school excursions. I wasn't allowed to go to once to the zoo because my parents
1: really?
0: Were... Yeah, well, and I think zoos then weren't the zoos of now. I mean, they were very much animals in small cages. So yes, we always had lots of dogs, cats, lambs, turkeys, chickens, loads. And I can remember I had a raven once that had a broken, which is quite funny because my name is Walraven, a tame raven. My earliest memories are of a black German shepherd called Peter. That was, you know, my mate.
1: Your parents were young adults during the war when the Netherlands was invaded and occupied by the Germans. What did your mum experience during the Second World War?
0: Mum was amazing. I mean, in hindsight, you don't know that when you grow up. But she was also good at languages and she got a job with the Ortskommandant as a secretary. So the Germans occupied the town and then just put a layer of authority on top. And the Ortskommandant was the highest German in town. Her father worked for the underground, as did she. And she would, everything she typed for him, she took a carbon copy and smuggled it out in the afternoon when she left in her handbag and then gave it to her father who passed it on down the line.
1: That's so risky.
0: It was very risky, very risky. That wasn't the riskiest thing she did. She was also involved in taking Allied soldiers along the line so they'd fall with parachutes. They'd hopefully get to a safe house, passed on to the people working in the underground. And then it was usually young women who took them at night from village to village. Now, there was curfew at night. No one was allowed to be out. If you know anything about Holland, you know there's a lot of water, and they build high roads called dikes to keep the water at one side. And you'd have to walk along those dikes to the next village. There's no lights. And if anyone came, they'd have to roll off the dike into the grass, pretending to be a young couple canoodling and hoping that they walk past. Incredibly risky. And she tells a story. I think it was a Canadian soldier. And they were walking along, and they could hear a German group of soldiers coming with their boots and singing their songs. So they rolled off into the grass, and he got a bit frisky, apparently. He took advantage, I think, because she couldn't call out. She couldn't do anything. And I said, Mom, what'd you do? She said, I kneed him in the balls. He had as much to lose as I did. He couldn't scream either.
1: What about your dad? What was his experience during the war?
0: Yeah, I think my dad was more traumatised. I realise now that he probably had PTSD. We didn't know about that then. He was also in the underground. He was taken off the street during what was called a razzia, where the Germans would come into town and take all men of a certain age. And he was sent to a concentration camp. Because he was an incredibly tall, good-looking, blonde, blue-eyed man, he got special treatment. He got to work in the kitchen, which was quite fortunate, I suppose. But he did escape from there and went underground in the north of Holland.
1: How do you think that shaped the way he fathered you, parented you and your sister?
0: I think that's why we had to be so tough. All this being tough was about, if you end up in a concentration camp, you'll be more likely to survive. Yeah, we were only allowed 2 blankets in the middle of winter, had to sleep with the windows open. Luckily, we had a lot of dogs.
1: Kept you warm.
0: A German shepherd on the bed keeps you warm.
1: How do you feel about that part of your childhood now? I mean, is there any sense in which you're grateful for that hardiness?
0: I hate cold. Hate cold. Don't like it.
1: So you moved to Australia, I guess.
0: I moved to Spain first. It was nice and warm. Well, I guess being tough, there's nothing wrong with, you know, developing a bit of toughness. But, I don't think it was always enjoyable, obviously. I'm reasonably tough, so it probably helped a bit in that regard.
1: You might have been tough anyway, coming from your mum.
0: Yeah,
1: you
0: that's
1: might
0: right.
1: have needed mom, to not have enough blankets.
0: Yeah, mum was very courageous, I think.
1: You've left Taronga Zoo now, and you talk, though, about in the book, you write about the way that this stage of your life, there's still things that you can learn from animals, the animals that you've known, the animals that are around you in your life now. What kind of wisdom do you have from other species around how to flourish at this stage of life?
0: The main thing I learned from animals is that when females stick together and stand up for each other, their lives are better. When females stand up for their rights, their lives are better. Older animals are interesting too, because some of the matriarchal societies in the animal world, it's the older females that are the repository of wisdom, of care for the group. Female elephants, you know, they're always matriarchs that really embody the nurturing, the wisdom, the trust that is bestowed upon her is not gained through fighting. Male animal dominance, like the alpha chimpanzee, has to fight to be the leader. So older animals, I mean, reaching an age, I mean, with every stage of, you know, or topics in our lives, I've looked at animals for how does it work? How does that reflect upon us humans? And once again, when you become older and menopause starts to hit, you think, well, who else does this? You know, what other animals go through this? And it turns out it's only about 5 whale species. And the wisdom of these species, of these long-lived species, is what makes those communities thrive. So we have opportunities. As older women, we shouldn't just be considered as the ones who might do the babysitting. We have a lot more to do.
1: Anna, it has been absolutely fascinating to hear some of your stories from your life with animals. Thank you so much for being my guest on Conversations.
0: It's my absolute pleasure, Sarah. Thank you.

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0: Anna Walraven was my guest on Conversations. Anna is a former senior curator at Taronga Zoo, and her book, Hear Me Roar, is published by Affirm Press. This episode was produced on Yagara and Turrbal lands. It was produced by Alice Moldovan. Our executive producer is Nicola Harrison. I'm Sarah Kanoski. Thanks for listening.
1: Good afternoon. This is ABC News. I'm Garrett Mundy. Child Abuse Squad detectives have charged a 41-year-old Perth paediatrician with sexually abusing a patient. The Wembley man was charged last Friday with persistent sexual conduct with a child aged under 16 and possessing child exploitation material. Police say the accused man specialises in behavioural issues affecting children and operates from locations in Midland and Netherlands. Detectives seized a number of electronic devices and data belonging to the man. He faced court on Saturday, where he was remanded in custody. He's due to appear in the Perth Magistrates Court on Monday. St John of God Hospital in Murdoch has had to temporarily close its private emergency department after a car crashed into a wall of the building. DFES says the crash occurred just after 10 o'clock this morning and one crew is on scene assessing damage. No one was trapped in either the car or the building. The vehicle is yet to be removed and the hospital officials have advised people to use the emergency department at Fiona Stanley Hospital across the road. The Commonwealth Bank is predicting house prices will remain flat for the rest of the year as the federal government introduces its budget tax reforms. The first tranche of legislation, which includes changes to capital gains tax and negative gearing, passed the lower house a short time ago. CommBank Chief Economist Luke Yeaman says they've now revised their forecast.
2: In our view, it is clear that the housing market is in for a weaker period. We are going to see house prices come off. And in our view, that downturn in the housing market is probably going to be a little stronger than we had initially anticipated on budget night. So we initially thought that house prices this year would grow by about 5%.
1: Australia's anti-slavery commissioner has accused the US President Donald Trump of using the issue of slave labour as a plaything in his ongoing trade war. The Trump administration has announced it intends to slap new tariffs of up to 12.5% on imports from dozens of countries, including Australia. Trade Secretary Jamison Greer says the US is targeting unfair trading practices, including goods made with forced labour. Chris Evans says the US is using the issue to pursue its tariff policy, not to curb slavery.
3: I don't want to be seen in any way to be supporting the moves by the American president because they're not motivated by the right reasons. And it's a shame that what is a really important human rights issue is being treated as a bit of a plaything in a tariff war.
1: China has warned Australia it could soon be hit with a 55% additional tariff on beef imports. China correspondent Alison Horn has more from Beijing.
4: Starting this year, China announced a new quota system for Australian beef imports, it says, to protect its local agricultural industry. China's Commerce Ministry has just issued a warning to Australia that the quota threshold is about to be reached. After then, beef imports will be slapped with an additional 55% tariff. The impost could happen within days, and despite lobbying from the Australian government, there's no indication the quota will be lifted or expanded. Alison Horn, ABC News, Beijing.
1: The US State Department has confirmed Israel and Lebanon have agreed to a renewed ceasefire. Linda Gruen has more.
5: The agreement demands that the Iran-allied militant group Hezbollah, which has no links to the Lebanese government, stops its attacks on Israel and evacuates from a security buffer zone. Lebanon and Israel had already agreed on a

0: ceasefire, but fighting continued, with Israeli strikes killing several people in southern Lebanon overnight and Hezbollah firing rockets into northern Israel. Hezbollah started attacking Israel in solidarity with Iran, and Iranian authorities have said that a ceasefire in their war with America and Israel must include a truce in Lebanon.
1: To sport, in the AFL, Fremantle coach Justin Longmuir says his side won't be underestimating North Melbourne in their clash at Hans Oval in Bunbury on Saturday. The Dockers are riding high on top of the ladder after 11 successive wins, but Longmuir says they'll be wary of the Kangaroos, who are coming off the bye, and before that a stirring comeback win over Gold Coast in their previous game.
2: I think they've taken a real step forward. Yeah, young talent all over the ground, strong stoppage team. Their ball movement's really strong, and they've been really competitive against some really good sides this year. So it's going to be a great challenge.
1: WA's weather, some possible light showers about the Eucla Coast tomorrow. Showers also likely over the southern Gascoyne, Goldfields and northern central Wheatbelt. For Perth, a slight chance of a shower in the early morning ahead of a sunny day with easterly winds. A forecast top of 21 degrees for Friday after an overnight low of 7. 21 and sunny on Saturday, 21 with a shower or two on Sunday. Right now in Perth, it is 17.6 degrees. 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
3: Hello, welcome to The World Today. I'm Andy Park, coming to you from Gadigal Land in Sydney. Nice to be with you. This Thursday, a rare rebuke for Donald Trump by US Congress over wartime powers. And if you're a teenager, the youngest Australian to ever summit Mount Everest, what would you do? Well, you'd take a selfie, of course.
4: Hello, good morning from the summit of Mount Everest. Woohoo!
5: There were so many emotions going through my head because I was thinking about all of the training I had done, but on the other side, like, I needed to get down.
3: The Prime Minister says the new US tariff threats are unjustified and inconsistent with the free trade agreement between our two nations. The United States is planning to impose a 12.5% tariff on Australian goods, accusing Australia of failing to take action to prevent slavery and forced labour. Australian goods currently face a surcharge of 10% when they enter the United States after Donald Trump's original plan for tariffs was quashed by the Supreme Court back in February. Rachel Mealy explains.
6: Sydney business owner Sylvain Garcia is watching his bottom line. His watch company called Bauer sells to customers in the United States and says global trade settings are impacting his business directly.
7: We sell goods that are not, you know, primary goods per se. They are almost luxury goods, and so people just keep supporting us. But it is making the product a little bit more expensive than it should be, and we can't really do much about it.
6: He says it's been hard to keep up with the constantly changing tariffs imposed on his goods.
7: Every week or every fortnight you wake up and there's new fees. We're kind of handcuffed at the moment, so we have to put up with it, and there's not much we can do about it.
6: It's unclear which of Australia's exports would be exempt from the new tariff, but the Prime Minister, Anthony Albanese, says the Australian government will argue against any new trade barriers.
8: Any tariff on Australian exports to the United States are unjustified. They're inconsistent with our free trade agreement.
6: The proposed 12.5% tariff would affect Australia and 53 other nations after a US investigation identified those countries as not doing enough to prohibit the importation of goods produced with modern slavery. The Prime Minister hit back, saying Australia is ahead of the world in labour protection.
8: Australia has robust, comprehensive and world-leading legislation addressing forced labour and modern slavery. It's been passed through the parliament.
6: Donald Trump has long accused other nations of using trade practices which harm the United States.
9: For decades, our country has been looted, pillaged, raped, and plundered by nations near and far, both friend and foe alike.
6: In April last year, he announced his slate of so-called Liberation Day tariffs, which he said were intended to counteract trade barriers imposed by other countries.
9: Foreign leaders have stolen our jobs. Foreign cheaters have ransacked our factories.
6: But earlier this year, the US Supreme Court struck down Donald Trump's tariff plans, ruling them illegal. He found a way around that under a different law, and Australian exporters currently face a 10% levy when they're

0: their goods enter the US, but that program was due to expire in July. Anthony Albanese expressed his frustration that this new tariff system would be imposed on an AUKUS partner.
1: It's one of which no notice was given, and one of the things that we ask for in international engagement, of course, is certainty. Australia and the United States are important allies. We have important economic security relationships, and it is unfortunate.
0: Joe Hockey is a former Liberal Treasurer and a former Australian ambassador to the US.
2: America's running out of money and they need to get it from somewhere.
0: He says President Trump has long held a flawed understanding of how tariffs work.
2: The President of the United States is absolutely convinced that tariffs are great. I've argued personally with him on the issue, and he's just not for moving. He just can't see the inflationary impact and the negative impact on American consumers.
0: David Smith is an associate professor at the University of Sydney and works at the United States Studies Centre. He says pinning the tariffs to the allegations of the use of forced labour means the courts can't dismiss them.
3: This is really an attempt to put tariffs that have been legally struck down onto a firm legal footing. So it's going to be a lot harder for American courts to strike these tariffs down because they are based on something real, unlike the previous tariffs, which were based on an emergency that courts found didn't exist.
4: That's Associate Professor David Smith from the University of Sydney, ending that report by Rachel Mealy. Israel and Lebanon have agreed to extend a ceasefire after US brokered talks in Washington. The agreement is contingent on Hezbollah ceasing all hostilities and a removal of its operatives south of the Litani River. The deal could boost the chances of an agreement being reached to end the wider Iran war. And the US president is under increasing pressure to announce an agreement, with Congress issuing a rare rebuke on his wartime powers. Here's Barbara Miller.
5: On this vote, the yeas are 215 and the nays are 208.
6: Only four Republicans sided with Democrats to pass a measure seeking to stop Donald Trump from taking further military action in Iran without congressional approval. But that was enough for it to pass.
5: The concurrent resolution is adopted.
6: The resolution would still need to pass the Senate, but the fact that a handful of Republicans broke ranks represents a rare rebuke for Donald Trump. It's a sign of growing frustration among some in the party that the America First president has dragged the US into what's now a protracted conflict with no clear exit strategy. Speaking to reporters in the Oval Office, Donald Trump was upbeat but once again vague about when a deal might be struck with Tehran.
7: The negotiation itself has gone very well, actually. Very well.
8: Mr. President.
7: It could happen. I mean, if it happens, and it might not happen, you know, who knows? But if it happens, it could happen like over the weekend.
6: News that Israel and Lebanon have agreed to extend a ceasefire until at least later this month could provide a much-needed boost to those talks. Iran doesn't want to agree to any deal that doesn't include an end to hostilities in Lebanon. But the Iranian-backed militant group Hezbollah was once again not party to the talks, and both Hezbollah and Israel have continued their attacks on one another in the face of the current ceasefire. Donald Trump's frustration with Benjamin Netanyahu over Israel's military action in Lebanon reportedly boiled over in an expletive-laden phone call earlier this week. Speaking on the Pod Force One podcast, hosted by New York Post columnist Miranda Devine, Donald Trump didn't deny those reports.
9: Now, Axios reported that you had a phone call with Bibi Netanyahu, the Prime Minister of Israel, in which you were angry with him. You said, are you effing crazy? What are you effing doing? I helped you stay out of jail. Is that true? Did you speak to him in those terms?
7: I did. I wouldn't say angry. I was a little bit perturbed at his constantly fighting with Lebanon. You know, at some point I said, Bibi, we got to stop this.
6: In northern Israel, kids are being ordered back to school, dropped off by parents, not entirely convinced Hezbollah won't attack.
10: We hope that it will be a real ceasefire this time and that we don't have all the sirens and booms and missiles and all of that again.
6: In southern Lebanon, there's also skepticism about the apparent ceasefire and grief. A doctor and his two daughters, university students, among the latest reported victims of the

0: war there. Across the region, people are on edge. Flights were halted after Kuwait's international airport suffered significant damage, and one person was killed in what Kuwait said was an Iranian attack. Iran denied the reports, claiming the culprit was a malfunctioning U.S. missile interceptor. The U.S., in turn, denied those claims. Peace could be a ways off yet.
1: Barbara Miller reporting there. I'm Andy Park. 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Just search for The World Today. New data from the Insurance Council of Australia shows there's been a jump in car thefts in Victoria. The state continues to lead the country in claims related to car crime. The Victorian government says police are working hard to curb the increase as it seeks to defend its record on crime, which is, once again, set to become one of the biggest political issues ahead of the state election later this year. Here's Bridget Fitzgerald.
2: In November last year, Samantha Petrevsky and her partner pulled over at the scene of a car crash in Melbourne's outer north. A car ahead of them had flipped onto its roof, and a man was trying to get himself out of the wreck. Paramedics arrived, but then the man who was freed started walking towards Samantha's car.
3: All of a sudden, I hear someone turn around and say, "Whose red car is that? He's getting in it." And I turn around, and he's literally closing my driver's door, puts the keys in the ignition. I see my brake lights turn on, and that's when I started to run for the car. I was just like, "Stop, please stop. No, please stop. Don't take the car, please. My pram, my car seat, everything's in there." There was no care in the world. He just put his foot down.
2: By the time they realised the man they were trying to help was stealing her car, it was too late. Samantha Petrevsky says he sped off and crashed again in her car a short time later. It was a total write-off and covered by insurance, but police were unable to catch the offender.
3: I don't stop now if I see an accident. I just lock my doors. I get a little bit shaken up. They could have a weapon. They could have anything on them. You just don't know anymore.
2: Victoria continues to be the car crime capital of Australia. New data from the Insurance Council of Australia shows there was a 25% increase in motor theft claims from 2024 to 2025, while all other states analysed recorded a decrease. There were more than 12,500 claims in Victoria over that period. Andrew Hall is the council's CEO.
4: It's a startling figure, and this data has taken us by surprise as well. I mean, it's a good news around the rest of the country where we've seen Queensland reduce its rates in the biggest drop since 2022, down 12%. Western Australia is down 15%. South Australia is down. Even New South Wales has come down a couple of points. But in Victoria, it jumped so much that it lifted the overall cost again for the country.
2: The cost of claims related to car crime in Victoria reached $243 million in the year to 2025, higher than New South Wales, Queensland, South Australia and WA combined.
4: So it's a serious issue now in Melbourne. It's one that, despite, I think, the best efforts by police in Victoria, has got to be addressed.
2: In a statement, a spokesperson for Victoria Police said car theft has spiked significantly in recent years. While Victoria Police usually locates around 80% of stolen cars within a year, the spokesperson said car owners should install anti-theft measures such as onboard diagnostics port locks and park off-street where possible. Victoria's Police Minister Anthony Carbines defended the work of police.
5: Victoria Police has seized over 800 car key cloning devices, and we've already seen harsher penalties in terms of uplifting, of co-offending if you steal a vehicle and commit other crimes.
2: With rising crime rates in the state, the Victorian government is working hard to prove it's taking the issue seriously, as it's set to become one of the major issues ahead of the state election later this year. Dr. Zare Gazarian is an Associate Professor of Politics at Monash University.
6: We've seen in opinion polls that crime has been really prominent and at top of people's minds when it comes to Victoria. This is politically a very big and very serious issue for the Allan government.
1: Monash University's Associate Professor, Dr. Zare Gazarian, ending that report by Bridget Fitzgerald. Well, it's been a month since a baby died during birth at a camp on the banks of the Murrumbidgee River in southern New South Wales. The sad case prompting an emergency response to homeless

0: In Wagga Wagga. But people there are still struggling to find a home, and local volunteers and services are stepping up their outreach, as Lauren Pezzett reports.
1: As winter settles over the fog and frost-prone city of Wagga Wagga, there is a sense of despair among the growing number of people experiencing homelessness. Deanne is one of them.
2: A stick's gone through the tent, there's tape on that, still gets wet in there. Then you can't dry your bedding.
1: Deanne says she told authorities in October she was leaving her abusive relationship.
2: Every time I rang housing, they were just, oh, it's getting assessed, it's getting assessed. I said, look, I'm going to have nowhere to go. I was trying to look around for somewhere safe.
1: A multi-government cross-agency emergency response to the crisis is underway in Wagga, but new tents continue to be set up. The statewide sleep count shows the number of those sleeping rough has doubled this year to 25, but frontline services say it's many times that. Tim Collins found himself homeless for the first time 3 months ago.
3: Once you're in a little hole like that, it's like there's a claw that just drags you and sucks you down.
1: While a dozen new homes are in the immediate pipeline for Wagga, there are nearly 700 applicants for social housing locally, 69,000 awaiting statewide, with a wait time of up to 10 years. At the Generosity Church, Pastor Tash Eagle said there had been a 50% increase in 2 years in the number of people accessing its pantry service.
4: So it is working families, it's not just people that are unemployed or whatever, it's actually all families because the cost of living has hit on so many fronts.
1: Damien Adams runs St Vincent de Paul's 16-bed shelter and regular breakfast for anyone that needs it.
5: We've found over the last 12 months especially a large increase in numbers coming through the doors. The numbers have grown from when I started 18 months ago from maybe 5 people turning up. Now we're getting anywhere up to 50.
1: St Vincent de Paul is also being consulted as part of the emergency working group.
5: The normal process would be to work with a client first to gather information and to complete some minor tasks to then have the opportunity to be assisted in temporary accommodation. The direction at this point is probably to switch that around and let's see if we can get them into some accommodation, and then we'll work tirelessly to get the information we need to try to keep them in that space.
1: The Minister for Homelessness, Rose Jackson, said in May that a deadline would be set at some stage to force people to move on with support. A spokesperson for Homes New South Wales said there had been a reduction in the number of people on the river as a result of the agency's engagement, but that there was more to do. Some of those sleeping rough, like Deanne, told the ABC they were yet to be offered crisis accommodation, but even if they were, it would not be suitable.
2: Some people might be tougher than me, but I'm not mentally.
6: Have they offered you anything, like crisis accommodation?
2: No, and I wouldn't do good staying with a group of people. I'd be closed up in my room, not coming out. Yeah, I probably wouldn't even sleep. I'd be worried somebody's going to come in and break in, do, you know.
1: David Pearson from the Australian Alliance to End Homelessness says it's a solvable problem. He says while many governments are increasingly seeing the value of funding community-driven frontline services, there was still a lot to be done.
7: We don't have to run chook raffles to fund aged care services. We don't have to basically do fundraising to keep the lights on in childcare. But they're the sort of things that we're having to do in the homelessness sector, and it comes with a really heavy burden on those in the community.
1: Despite all the welcome goodwill from volunteers and community groups, the number one priority remains finding somewhere safe to live.
2: I need to be able to see my kids. I need somewhere that they can come.
0: That's homeless woman Deanne, ending that report by Lauren Pezzett. Well, despite damning court findings plus an apology over police strip searches at a youth music festival, the New South Wales government is this week appealing the case. Sydney woman Raya Meredith was awarded $93,000 in damages last year and is the lead plaintiff in a class action involving at least 3,000 festival goers. Annie Guest reports.
8: Oh, thank you so much. Splendor 2018, you've been incredible.
9: Before her court fight against New South Wales police over strip searches, Samantha Lee from the Redfern Legal Centre heard festival goers recount their experiences.
10: Particularly from young women who were subject to some horrific strip searches of having to strip down naked, squat and cough, and some having to pull out tampons in front of officers.
9: And what do those young people say now about the after effects of those strip searches, some quite a few years ago now?
10: Well, some, when I even take further instructions or talk to them about the class action, are still in tears when they describe what has happened to them.
9: The Supreme Court last year found Raya Meredith had been subjected to humiliating treatment at the Splendour in the Grass Music Festival in Byron Bay.

0: 2018. The Police Minister Yasmin Cattley and Commissioner Mal Lanyon were conciliatory.
1: I apologise. What happened to Miss Meredith, the police have already acknowledged, was unlawful.
2: I apologise. What has been reported is outside our policy and practice.
0: But this week, the Supreme Court of Appeal will hear the New South Wales government's arguments on why Ms Meredith's $93,000 compensation should be reduced and how the law regarding police searches should be interpreted. Neither the minister nor police agreed to an interview. The Australian Festival Association's CEO is Ollie Arkins.
3: We'd call on the New South Wales government to accept the Supreme Court's decision and provide the adequate compensation awarded by the court.
0: What about the argument that police are doing the strip searches to try to find drugs and to try to keep people safe?
3: We've seen numerous coronial inquest reports, as well as the Special Commission of Inquiry and the New South Wales government's own drugs summit, all say that this highly visible policing focused on strip searching young people does more to drive young people away from seeking help and sometimes leads to greater harms.
0: In the past decade, at least 15 people have died from suspected drug overdoses or drug toxicity after attending music festivals in New South Wales. Pill testing has recently been trialled and is under evaluation. Meanwhile, Rory Walsh from Slater and Gordon is confident the appeal court can't overturn the main finding of police wrongdoing, paving the way for compensation for others strip searched at festivals between 2016 and 2022.
4: They were meant to be serious and urgent circumstances. And what we saw in this proceeding was thousands and thousands of searches being conducted on a routine basis at music festivals.
0: New South Wales Police last year said they're now more focused on targeting drug suppliers at music festivals.
5: Any guest reporting there? Let me ask you this. What had you achieved by the age of 18? A driver's licence, graduating from high school. Maybe you had too much to drink at schoolies. Well, Melbourne's Bianca Adler has just become the youngest Australian to reach the top of Mount Everest. Take that. She's not even the first time that she's been to the world's highest mountain. Here's Kimberly Price.
6: Hello, good morning from the summit of Mount Everest. Woohoo!
7: Standing on top of the world, 8,849 metres above sea level. On May 20, at 22 minutes past 2 in the morning, Bianca Adler set a new record.
6: I'm now the youngest Australian to do it. It's pretty hard, pretty tough conditions going up, actually, but I feel great, actually. So much hard work has gone into this.
7: The 18-year-old reached the top of Mount Everest on her second attempt. Last year's effort was cancelled due to bad weather. Bianca Adler describes the moment she reached the summit as surreal.
6: There were so many emotions going through my head because I was thinking about all of the training I had done, but on the other side, like, I needed to get down. It was very cold and windy at the top. The most dangerous part of the mountain, in my opinion, is coming down because often people just relax and don't sort of stay as concentrated.
7: Despite some anxieties along the climb, the Melbourne teenager backed herself in, remembering her training.
6: I was very strong, like the strongest I've ever been by a long way, even though I've been climbing mountains my whole life. I did about 20 hours of training a week, 6 days a week, and I just held that up for about a year.
7: Mum Fiona Adler accompanied her daughter to Everest Base Camp, which is over 5,000 metres high, before saying goodbye.
8: You know, I had some doubts. What am I doing letting her go up here? But I have climbed previously, and so it would be a bit hypocritical of me not to support her in doing this.
7: Fiona Adler admits she had worries.
8: You know, I'm in my tent at base camp and the icefall is constantly moving, so you can hear it cracking and little avalanches all the time, and you're just hoping that's not where she is and just waiting for... She actually had a tracker on her, so I was watching, you know, is it still moving?
7: Professor Julian Perriard is the director of the Research Institute for Sport and Exercise at the University of Canberra and has climbed to Everest Base Camp himself. He says adjusting to the low oxygen will make or break a climb.
9: The concentration of oxygen

0: oxygen in the air is the same at altitude as it is at sea level, but it's the pressure that is lower. So it's just more difficult to kind of get the oxygen to the working muscles. So if you're walking at sea level, it's very easy, but walking up at Mount Everest at 8,000 meters is very difficult. And it's called the death zone because there's so little oxygen available up there. Kind of respecting the process and doing it in a staged approach will lead to, I guess, to success.
1: A big question Bianca Adler gets asked is why? Why put yourself through this?
2: Sometimes I myself think I'm a bit crazy for doing it. But I did grow up in the mountains doing a lot of just hiking, and then I gradually progressed into more extreme sort of mountaineering. And I also just love a huge physical challenge and doing like a lot of training and building up and just getting stronger and fitter and to be able to just see if I can do this huge mountain or not.
1: As for her next challenge, Bianca Adler says it's closer to home.
2: Definitely I will be climbing more, but I can't really think about that until I finish year 12.
3: Good on her too. Record-breaking teenage mountain climber Bianca Adler, ending that report by Kimberly Price. And that's all from The World Today team this Thursday. Thanks for your company. I hope you can join me at the same time tomorrow. I'm Andy Park. Bye for now.

0: 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Counting down the greatest music of all time this weekend.
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2: Standing in for Joy for the next couple of days. Thanks for having me. We in the media love a study. There are studies on anything and everything, and you can find a study to back your own theory on anything. And before you know it, you're out there being a keyboard warrior talking about doing your own research. But I digress. A new study on what makes a good teacher could easily be transposed onto what makes a good human being, and therefore what makes a good partner. I think all of those things are aligned. As Gen Z navigates the landscapes of love, which unfold largely online, yearning has been identified as a buzzword. And I wonder if you remember a time when you wondered if you'd ever meet your person, and if you had a kind of outline of that person. What qualities did they have? Were they funny? Did you want them to be tall? Did they have to be a snazzy dresser? I reckon things could end badly if that's one of your core principles. If you could text me the qualities you reckon make a good person, a good partner, I would love to create a kind of soup out of those ingredients. And I'm going to throw mine in. I found them in Andrew Cox and I call them the four H's. He's handsome, hilarious, handy, and humble. Those are mine. Throw some of your ingredients in. 0437 221025. And very shortly, if you think I'm carping on a bit, you'll have to rethink that. A big fish from a small suburban pond. Details on that shortly, and they're going to be enough to make you groan loudly at that pun. A bit of news in from WA Police. They've responded to a crash that occurred in Wanneroo on Thursday. Today, that is, at about 11.05 this morning, a Transperth bus collided into a tree on Joondalup Drive. Emergency services attended the scene. Multiple occupants of the bus have sustained injuries. Inquiries remain ongoing. Anyone with any information is asked to contact Crime Stoppers online via www.crimestopperswa or one word .com.au or by calling 1-800-333-000. Joondalup Drive in both directions remains closed. Motorists are advised to avoid the area and check main roads for updates on road closures.
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2: With the Slim But Savage one.
3: Good. Hello, Amber. Good
2: afternoon.
3: To see you.
2: Yes, you too. It's nice to be here. Thanks for having me.
3: Oh, we love it. And on a good day too. Sunny conditions, a top of 19. Tomorrow, mostly sunny. We'll get up to 21 degrees. That is pretty much the case on Saturday. Sunny, 21. Right now in Perth, 18 degrees. And I did want to let you know, there is a hazmat fire in Maddington. That is in the city of Gosnells. It's on Burwash Place in Maddington. It's a fire in a recycling facility that is resulting in potentially dangerous smoke that might affect the surrounding areas. So as a precautionary measure, people in the area should remain inside, stay out of those smoke and fumes with the doors and the windows closed, and air conditioners should also be switched off. So hazmat fire in Maddington in the city of Gosnells.
2: Beautiful. Thank you, Slim. And Slim will be back with Slim Pickings. What qualities make a good person, Slim? I mean, obviously, you could just describe me.
3: You are the epitome. You're the pin-up. Trust, good sense of humour. Yes. And I think it's always important to think it's great if you have different strengths because you don't want to be the same person. Like, and then if you have different strengths, then all bases are covered.
2: That is a very key to the Coxie Cunningham Union too, because he's Mr. Sciencey guy and I'm artsy fartsy.
3: And I think even if you're in a relationship, you've got to be able to have your own company from time to time.
2: Oh, I love my own company. I shouldn't have said that so enthusiastically, really, should I?
3: And don't worry, Coxie, you're safe.
2: She's so safe.
3: She doesn't love her own company that much that you're being ditched. But, you know, it's good to be able to spend a little bit of time by yourself.
2: It is. I think that's a healthy response. Thank you very much, Slim. Speak to you after one. Annette says, oh, my God, it's gelatinous goop. That is my new name from Annette after I was talking about what the nothing in the universe is comprised of. And I said it's gelatinous goop, which is not dissimilar to what is occupying my skull. Bill says, what's the last letter of our alphabet? And Bill, I'll respond to that when you get my name right. Leon says, I like your four H's. Yeah, they're pretty good. Handsome, handy, humble and hilarious. Before we get to a bit of cupping on, here's the Masters Apprentices.

0: the Masters Apprentices there with Turn Up Your Radio. What an absolute banger that is. And hello to you, Al, in Karrinup. Lorraine in Lathlain has added some ingredients to what makes a good person, a good partner, the qualities that you want. This one in a partner I think is quite specific because Lorraine says kindness, good sense of humour and virility. Goodness me. On you, Lorraine. Next up, Carp.
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2: The build-up to the Soccer World Cup with our man in the US. 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
0: Snagging the big one is the dream of many anglers, and my next guest did exactly that recently, but in some ways she would wish she didn't have to. The fish in question was a giant carp, and the feral fish was pulled from the water at Kareniup Reserve in Guelup, weighing almost 12 kilograms. It is believed to be the largest carp recorded in Perth waterways and was caught by researchers from Murdoch Uni. Cindy Palermo is a research assistant at the Centre for Sustainable Aquatic Ecosystems and got quite the surprise when she saw this wobber. Hello, Cindy. Nice to chat with you.
4: Hello, Emma. It's nice to chat with you too. It was a huge surprise.
0: Tell me. Describe the moment.
4: Okay, so the moment, I saw the head coming out of the water and I knew it was actually going to be a big one. So I managed to catch it in my net and then I called out to everybody on board to give me a hand because it was too big to bring in by myself. So
0: you were in it. Were you in a little dinghy?
4: Yeah, we were in a little boat, a motorbike boat.
0: Yeah.
4: And we have a 640-volt electrofish on the back of the boat. So we were trying to haul it in a net. Just a handheld net into the boat, and I needed a hand with that. Thankfully, there were others on board.
0: I've seen a photo of the catch. It's huge. So how many of you pulled it out?
4: Okay, so there were three of us there, but Tom Ryan, thankfully, was right there, and he helped me bring the catch actually over and into the boat. So I was able to bring it up, but I couldn't actually bring it into the boat myself. So Tom Ryan, also one of the researchers that were on the boat, actually helped me bring it in.
0: How much of a problem are carp in waterways like these wetlands in Guelup, Cindy?
4: Oh, look, I couldn't begin to explain how much of a problem they are. Unfortunately, as you saw with the photo, they grow to a size that is beyond, you know, recognition. And this is all the fish that unfortunately are in our, the non-native fish that are in our waterways. They're huge. There's a lot of them. They carry diseases. I am specialised in diseases and I've seen a lot of diseases over the last 10 years that I've been researching this. We've had, you know, Asian fish tapeworm and anchor worms found in some of the catches. And unfortunately, anchor worm has already been passed or transmitted onto some of our beautiful native fish down here. And it's a delicate habitat.
0: My guest is Cindy Palermo. She is a research assistant at the Centre for Sustainable Aquatic Ecosystems with Murdoch Uni, and she's hauled in a massive 12-kilogram carp in Guelup. What do they do when they're in a waterway like that? Do they just kind of get rid of other species because they eat
4: they
0: so
4: do.
0: Much? Yeah? Okay.
4: They do. There's a lot of different ways that they can affect the environment. The turbidity of the water, because they're bottom dwellers, they will turn up the bottom of the waterways and basically pull up any plants or any kind of native habitat that might be there. The turbidity in the water becomes quite, because of the motion of algae growth and the nitrogen that they release once they've eaten. And, yeah, look, it just causes all sorts of unwanted algae growth in the waters. They also eat eggs, so things like native frog eggs that we are sort of, you know, it's a delicate habitat as it is with the native frog eggs. They'll absolutely destroy all the small organisms that actually might keep that water nice and clear. And the water birds, a lot of the water birds will need clear, non-turbid water to be able to nest, particularly the swans. So it does affect the water bird habitat as well. So it has an ongoing effect.
0: How do they get into our water bays in the first place?
4: So there's a couple of different ways, but one of the biggest things is releasing pest fish into the waterways. their harmless little goldfish or the harmless little carp that you think, oh, I'll just release it into the little lake here, it won't be a problem, is a big problem. It's a huge problem. They grow to the size of their environment. So, you know, there's not your, what you have in an aquarium, there's not your normal limits on their size growth. And then they'll, basically, there are areas that we're trying to restore the native fish, because there's areas along the Swan Coastal Plain

0: to remove 90% at least with the electrofission, which is, you know, we've had 2.66 tonnes removed already, or that 1,700 carp and goldfish. We want to increase that by at least three quarters more, so 90%. And then with a little bit of luck, we can actually see the native habitats restoring back to their original state. So the unfortunate thing about this particular fish that I had, she had 3.5 million eggs and ready to spawn. Okay, if she released them into the environment, you can imagine how many more fish there would be in that environment. So these are fast growers. They produce, they're very fecund, which means they produce a lot of eggs. And, yeah, and she was spawning at the time, so managed to catch her in time.
1: Do you ever feel like you're fighting a losing battle? Like, or do you have to be a little bit optimistic about being able to do it? Sorry.
0: I think we need to be optimistic about it. I think by recruiting the public to sort of keep an eye out on their local wetlands to make sure that there's, you know, it's not out of control, but repeated visits to wetland sites, for example, earlier years have proven that by repeated electrofish captures, we've actually been able to clean up, you know, co-invasive pests, which is the goldfish as well as the Asian fish tapeworm in places like Mount Helena. So we have proven that we can actually, with repeated effort, we can actually restore that wetland, those wetlands, to the original state. So it's really important. So we are such a delicate ecosystem in the southwest of Western Australia. We want to try and restore it back. Unfortunately, these fish are taking over our wetlands, so...
1: Is there any way that we as citizens can contribute to this work by, is there
0: absolutely.
1: What can we do?
0: Absolutely. There's a number that you can ring. So it's called WA Fish Watch. I can give you that number. It's 1-800-815-507.
1: Yep.
0: And it would be really good to sort of have the citizens sort of, you know, it's really, really important that it's left to the professionals. So it's really important that it's reported. We've had people go in and try and fish them out, and it's not advised at all, okay? So leave it to the professionals, ring the number, and report them if they're in your area. I think that's really important, and then we can take care of it.
1: So if they're bottom dwellers, though, what chance have we got of seeing them? Like, are there other signs that we could look for?
0: Yeah, absolutely. Look at the clarity of the water. So we've had a couple of members of the community say that the clarity of water has gone down. Okay, they're looking for algae growth. You'll see that some of the native plants, that there's a complete transition in the wetlands once the carp and goldfish are in there. It's a complete transition. It's more, almost like a woodland, almost like the wetlands are broken down by the carp and the goldfish. So they're the signs that you can look for. You can look for algae, stirred up water, turbid water, okay. And they're bottom dwellers, but they're quite often seen to sort of swim around, and I guess they dwell in, you know, kind of shallow areas as well. So if they're seen and reported, we can then go in with an electrofisher ourselves or some of our partners via Ausfish as well as DBCA can go in, and we can actually take control of that situation and bring them to the surface with the electrofisher.
1: Fantastic.
0: The electrofisher actually brings the fish to the surface. It stuns them and it brings them to the surface, yeah.
1: Yeah, good work. So that number is WA Fish Watch. It's 1-800-815-507. One more time,
0: that's right.
1: 1-800-815-507. Cindy Palermo is a research assistant at the Centre for Sustainable Aquatic Ecosystem. She's out there doing the good work. Cindy, thanks for having a chat with me about that.
0: No, thank you for inviting me. Thank you. Okay, bye-bye.
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1: where it is, 11 minutes away from 1 o'clock on ABC Radio. Now, Lake Wellup dries out each year. Does that help to get rid of them? I wish I'd seen that before Cindy had gone. And this person, please pop your name on so I can shout you out. The upper reaches of the Swan-Avon Rivers system are saline.

0: from seawater, but soil salinisation through generational farming practices. Maybe that you're suggesting that contributes to the fish. I'm not saying you're right or wrong. And also I'm asking you, what are the ingredients to make a good person? Because they, you know, there's new research out on what makes a good teacher, and it's none of the stuff that's taught. It's the stuff that makes a good person, and a good person makes a good partner. So what are those ingredients? And this person says, reteaching or research, teachers are born, not made. At tertiary level, sadly, the dollar can make or break students. When a gifted researcher is literally forced to take casual or part-time teaching to fund higher degree research, a negative spiral can result with an unfinished degree with a large amount of financial stress. That's something that I hadn't considered. Now, this next song I'm going to play is about, it's a couple of blokes that you'll remember from the 80s. They had a very distinct look about them. And it's a song about a brothel that existed not far from where they lived. But when they wrote it, they weren't old enough to partake in the services offered by that place. And this song is for Bill. 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
1: Rumors spreading round in that Texas town about the shack outside the games. And you know what I'm talking about. Just let me know if you wanna go to that home out on the range. They got a lot of nice girls.

0: That was, of course, ZZ Top with LaGrange. Trev says that was very funny. Thank you, Trev. And Steve of Pickering Brook says, yes, except they are Americans, so they would call it ZZ Top. Steve of Pickering, I was raised by Hogan's Heroes and I Dream of Jeannie and Bewitched. I can give you my mother's number. She let me sit in front of that television from the minute I got home from school until dinner time. ZZ, ZZ, Gen Z. I don't know. I don't know. Maybe it's just common parlance at this point, but I do. I understand where you're coming from, but I don't reckon it's going to be hard to change a lifetime's worth of habit from me. On a gloomy Tuesday evening, actually, no, I'm going to read you some traffic before I do that. There's a crash on the Tonkin Highway northbound before Neves Road at Bullsbrook. The right lane is closed by incident response. No traffic delays, so drive safely. Also, traffic signals restored at Kewdale Road and Fenton Street intersection at Kewdale. There's also a serious crash, which I mentioned earlier. Joondalup Drive closed in both directions between Burns Beach Road and Wanneroo Road. Emergency services are on site. Traffic is heavy in the area, so seek an alternate route if you can. Consider using Wanneroo Road and nearer Bupp Road. And if you see anything out there, do let me know so we can let the rest of the gang know. 1300 221 0025 or 0437 1025. Coming up next, a choir.
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0: On a gloomy Tuesday evening, the sound of Amazing Grace drifts out of an unassuming building wedged between a sports store and a government office in Perth's north. Inside, dozens of people are shedding their inhibitions to sing loud and proud, putting aside years of trauma, violence and addiction. It's called the Second Chance Choir and it's run by co-founder Jade Lewis. She spoke with ABC's Mike Ordick.
5: So the choir began with a vision back in 2009 when I had gone into the state women's prison to do some programs, and looking at the women in there and seeing that so many of them had lost their voices through trauma and through their own problems, I started to think, what can we do to help these people to discover their voice again? I could empathise and understand because myself, I found freedom in 1999 after coming out of a background of drugs, crime and violence. And even though I grew up having a dream and having a good family and having so many different opportunities, I was as vulnerable as anyone else to addiction and to violence. And I was really grateful that I found my second chance in 1999, and what began with me first sharing my story, writing my book, meeting my husband, having children and having all these amazing opportunities. When my book ended in the prison, when I had the invite to go and work with these women, my first response was definitely no, I don't want to work with female offenders. But then I got the courage and I began to think, well, somebody helped me when I was in my brokenness, then perhaps I should be helping them in their brokenness. And the moment I walked in there and I met those women, I started to think they too deserve a second chance like I was given. And look, there's something about music, I think it brings people together. And not only that, like a lot of people who go through trauma and through these backgrounds have literally lost their voice. They won't even know where to start to begin to say, this is what happened. But singing a song and coming together in a non-invasive, non-intrusive environment, we're not touching on their issues, we're coming together as a community and we're singing a song, Amazing Grace. Every time you sing it, you're reinforcing, I was once lost, but now I'm found. I was blind and now I see. The more you sing it, the more hope that you get. And not only that, you start to meet people that have overcome their own challenges. They're still on their way. They might not be where they're meant to be, but they're not where they used to be. They're on their way. And the choir is a beautiful place where people can find hope. They can find community. When you sing, there's something that happens inside that builds this strength to go, if I can share my story, not line upon line, but perhaps I can share it with my heart through this song, then maybe everything I went through, if it's going to help one person, maybe in a strange way, it's worth it. Our first performance in the choir began in 2022, and it's made up of those who have overcome prison, disadvantage, backgrounds of brokenness, crime, violence, along with their mentors and their families. So the choir is made up of a collection of people on the journey forward.
0: That was Second Chance Choir founder Jade Lewis speaking with the ABC's Maya Cordick there. I remember being in my 20s and wondering if I'd ever meet Mr. Right after I'd broken up with Mr. Nightmare. So many Mr. Not Quite Rights out there in the world. Not for me personally, but you know what I mean. You want to go back and say to your younger self, it's going to be okay. It'll happen. And if it doesn't, get a cat, take up fibre art, start a collection of interesting pine cones, enjoy life now. The dating buzzword these days, I'm told, is yearning. We'll take a look at the perils of yearning after the news.
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9: Good afternoon, Jonathan Beale with ABC News. Major tax changes central to the government's budget have passed the House of Representatives but still need to clear the Senate. Jack Mackay reports from Parliament House.
10: The government is forging ahead with its reforms to negative gearing and the capital gains tax discount, with the changes passing the lower house where Labor has the numbers. The coalition attempted to amend the bill to remove those reforms from the legislation but failed. The bill now heads to the Senate, where the government needs support from the Greens to get the changes over the line. The minor party is yet to say if it'll back the laws, raising concerns about the level of ministerial discretion in the bill. Treasurer Jim Chalmers has suggested those concerns are a beat-up.
9: A 41-year-old Perth paediatrician has been charged with child sex offences. Child Abuse Squad detectives charged the man on Friday after he allegedly assaulted a patient. He's been charged with persistent sexual conduct with a child aged under 16 and possessing child exploitation material. Police say the accused man specialises in behavioural issues affecting children and operates from locations in Perth's east and west. The detectives have seized a number of electronic devices and data belonging to the man, who was remanded in custody after facing court on Saturday. WA's Road Safety Minister says he's looking at allowing medical cannabis users to drive with cannabis in their system, provided they're not impaired. The New South Wales government has announced it would provide a medical defence to registered cannabis users. Users would be precluded from charges if a laboratory test proved they were not impaired. Rhys Whitby says he supports the reforms in principle but wants to see how they operate in New South Wales first.
11: We'll look at the best models that are available and apply them to Western Australia, but we do believe there's an issue there in terms of people that are prescribed medicinal cannabis for medical reasons having a defence where there's no question of impairment.
9: One person is in a critical condition and several others have been injured after a bus crashed into a tree in the northern Perth suburb of Wanneroo. Police say the crash occurred off Joondalup Drive around 11 o'clock this morning. At least five people were injured and one's been taken to Joondalup Hospital in a critical condition. Another person's been transported under priority one conditions to Royal Perth. Joondalup Drive is closed eastbound between Wanneroo Road and Burns Beach Road, and motorists are asked to avoid the area. A pedestrian has been taken to Royal Perth Hospital following a crash at St John of God Hospital, which forced the private emergency department to temporarily close. Police say a male driver hit a male pedestrian on Murdoch Drive around 10:15 this morning before crashing into the treatment ward. Both males are receiving medical treatment and police are investigating the incident. St John of God is asking people to attend the nearby Fiona Stanley Hospital until its emergency department can reopen. Fire authorities say they believe a battery recycling facility in Perth South, where crews are attending a fire, is the same facility that caught fire in April. A hazmat warning's been issued for the western side of Maddington due to potentially dangerous smoke from today's blaze. The fire's contained, but residents are being urged to close their doors and windows and remain inside. Australian beef imports to China could be hit with a 55% tariff increase within days. China correspondent Alison Horn has more from Beijing.
12: Under a new trade trade arrangement that started at the beginning of this year, imports of Australian beef to China are subject to new quotas, and once passed, an additional 55% tariff will be slapped on all incoming beef products. China's Commerce Ministry has issued an alert to Australia that it's about to breach the quota, meaning the tariff adjustment will soon be triggered. China says the fee is to protect its local agricultural industry. Alison Horn, ABC News, Beijing.
9: Sport in the AFL, Fremantle coach Justin Longmuir says he's confident Hayden Young will return this weekend after missing the past three matches with concussion. Young hasn't played since the Dockers' win over Hawthorn in round 9 following a head knock suffered at training. Longmuir says the 25-year-old's recovered well and looks ready to play in Saturday's match against North Melbourne in Bunbury.
13: Get a feeling his mindset's shifted this week as well. He's a lot more confident and feels like he's through the worst of it. So got to do finish off the concussion protocols, but confident.
9: Western Australia's weather. Light showers possible today near the south and Eucla coasts. For Perth, sunny today with light winds. Currently in the city, it's 18.2 degrees. 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It's 1:05.
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0: Covering for Joe for the next couple of days. It is just about 6 minutes after 1 o'clock. I was so filled with yearning at one point in my life that I wrote, it's a bit woo-woo admitting this, it's never stopped me before. I wrote a letter to the universe or the god of boyfriends or whatever you want to call it, and I outlined the qualities that I hoped to find in a life partner. And in a very democratic way, I outlined the qualities that I felt I had to offer. Then I tossed it amongst the old SEC bills and magazines and forgot about it. It almost let me relax a little bit, like I'd put in an order for a nice bloke, like he was a pad thai or something, and I could relax and get on with my life, safe in the knowledge that what was meant for me wouldn't go past me. I wonder if you remember that, a deep yearning for love. I wonder how you'd describe that time. 0437 221025. And also, what were the qualities you were looking for in your Mr. or Mrs. Right? Did you find them? 1300 221025. Or maybe it might be easier to say what you didn't want. I don't know. Yearning is a dating buzzword for the youngs these days. I'm not going to name the generation because that's going to get me into trouble. We'll unpick and unpack and unravel and detangle all of what that means shortly.
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0: Hello, Slim.
17: Hello, Amber. And when you finally met them, what was the manky habit you had to accept in the name of love?
0: Well, I've been living on my own for long enough that when I sat down to eat with another person, I was alarmed that I could hear eating noises and I didn't like it, you know, and even though I worked in at Channel 9 and they had a canteen back then, and every lunchtime me and my little gang of girls, we would get together and we would sort out our problems, and there were floor plans and paint colours and boyfriends and all of it. And I said, I can hear him chewing because the canteen was so noisy you couldn't hear that.
17: No,
0: so then
17: you're
0: I got
17: right.
0: home and it's quiet and I'm like, can you just close your mouth a bit more, please?
17: So you started eating in different rooms.
0: Yeah, not quite. I've had to keep on top of him with that one, though. But, I mean, he's got to keep on top of me for...
17: Yes. Well, let's talk about yearning through music now, because I know you're going to have that conversation in a little while about the difference between, I guess, wanting to fall in love and then dealing with the realities of being in love. And so today we're going to sort of explore yearning in music, and I guess I'm after songs about yearning or pining for someone. So it could be, you know, sometimes it could be that you're pining for someone that's a long way away from you.
0: Yes.
17: Sometimes they might be sitting next to you in the office and you're thinking they have no idea that they make your heart sing. So today, the best songs to do with pining or yearning, I'm thinking of something maybe like the Righteous Brothers' Unchained Melody, which is about yearning for a distant lover.
0: Yes.
17: Maybe if you haven't got it right the first time, you might be thinking of yourself as a love fool by the Cardigans.
0: No.
17: maybe I Want to Know What Love Is by Foreigner, because you don't really know what this love is because you're still yearning or pining for this person. Or maybe you're up front, you're like Prince and you're thinking, I Want to Be Your Lover is the song that you're choosing. So send them through 0437 221025. Give me a song about yearning for love and we're going to play one after two.
0: Is it? Oh, I'm not going to suggest it because I want to leave it out there. Living Next Door to Alice? I mean, 25 years, 24 years, he should have said something.
17: Yeah. Oh, yeah, definitely. I mean, you know, like Alice has moved on by then. Yeah. She's got an investment property. She's had three houses since that one. So, definitely. Sometimes love takes a long time, Amber.
0: It does. It does. Slim, thank you for that. Unrequited love, I guess it's adjacent to that. Send us your selections and Slim gets to choose which one he wants before we get to, I guess, you know, like yearning is not that good for you, as it turns out. Before we get to that, here's Jean Knight.

0: Gene Knight there with Mr. Big Stuff, which could have been a contender for today's Slim Picking songs about yearning or unrequited love, I guess. There's this.
1: Do you ever yearn?
2: Yearn? Do I yearn?
1: I yearn.
2: You yearn?
1: Oh, yes. Yes, I yearn. Often I sit and yearn. Have you yearned?
2: No. Well, not recently. I craved. I crave all the time, constant craving. I haven't yearned.
0: That's so brilliant from Seinfeld. In a society hardwired for instant gratification, the concept of yearning might seem anachronistic. But yearning, that state of almost constant longing for something or someone, is having a moment in the sun. We'll dive into the slow burn of the yearn next.
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0: Literature is full of stories that are driven by the ache of desire. From Jane Austen's Persuasion, widely considered to be the gold standard of pining stories, through to poor old Orpheus from Greek mythology. What is this age-old fascination with the emotional state of longing? Why do we yearn to yearn? And why is the concept showing up more and more in modern-day dating? Someone who hears a lot about yearning these days is relationship therapist Phoebe Rogers. Hello, Phoebe. Thanks for coming on the show today.
4: That's my pleasure. Hi.
0: What do you understand?

0: understand by this term yearning? What's your definition of it?
1: I would say it's a longing, and it has this feeling of tension and kind of, you know, push and pull and pursue and chase.
0: Okay, yes. And the dating app Tinder declared 2026 to be the year of yearning after surveying 500 single Australians and discovering that 3 out of 4 of them wanted to experience stronger romantic yearning in their relationships. Does that figure surprise you?
1: Yes and no. I certainly have a lot of clients who want to experience that exciting attraction and, you know, that feeling that I finally found my person. Though I also think we're becoming wiser and practical with what we want from love.
0: So I think, I mean, I guess we should sort of pick it apart a little bit in that I understand that to long for romantic yearning, as in that you're in a relationship with someone and you yearn for their company, versus mm-hmm. yearning for something that doesn't exist quite yet. Those are different things. Like if you want someone to yearn for you, that's quite distinct, isn't it?
1: Yeah, absolutely. To be desired, to be wanted, to feel validated and seen, all of those things.
0: There's been a slew of TV shows of late that are essentially based on the slow burn of yearning, from Heated Rivalry to Bridgerton. Is there a tendency to overly romanticise the concept of yearning, Phoebe?
1: I think so. I think on the surface it looks ideal and romantic and almost like fate that we've just met our person, but actually I think it comes with a lot of pain in reality.
0: I would have to agree from a long time ago from remembering. My guest is Phoebe Rogers. She's a relationship therapist. We're talking about the fact that yearning or romantic yearning came up in a survey from the dating app Timber as they labelled 2026 to be the year of yearning and that 3 out of 4 participants wanted to experience romantic yearning in their relationships. Phoebe, yearning can feel exciting in terms of it putting us in a constant state of anticipation. But is there a danger in the practicality of yearning when it comes to romantic relationships?
1: Yeah, absolutely. I think it can keep people really stuck in that chase. You know, will we, won't we, are we? And I often feel it's a projection of, you know, a past kind of longing, you know, kind of mirrors our perhaps childhood wounds where, you know, a parent's been hot and cold and they're not actually there for us. So I think it can be hugely problematic.
0: Wow, just dug up a whole lot of issues there for me. How do you advise a client who's feeling that way? I mean, I guess maybe look at those old patterns, but also how to pull yourself up out of it.
1: Yes, so certainly that is so core and important. I always go to upbringing and kind of see, is it a mirror? What's happening in the present, is it mirroring the past? Also just to go really slowly and bring your head along for the ride. So listening to your body and how you feel and aiming to feel calm, settled, grounded, like yourself, not out of your body, not carried away, and then looking at the objective data. You know, is this person actually there for me? Are they curious? Are they getting to know me? You know, do they have a set of values that matches my own life in the direction I want to go? But being really practical.
0: Phoebe, you touched on it a little bit, but this concept intersects with what we know as attachment theory. Could you unpack that a little bit for me?
1: Yeah, so attachment theory is really how we bond and connect with others, and it starts with our bond with our mother, you know, from as soon as we're born and how we connect. And if they're present, if they're available, if they're attuned to us, then we become quite secure in ourselves and believe that other people are reliable and trustworthy and care about how we feel. A lot of us, we get hot and cold parents or parents who are preoccupied and stressed, and so they're not always available to us, and often our adult romantic relationships will mirror that.
0: I can absolutely say tick, tick, tick from a younger self.

0: after all of that. And I'm very gratefully in a fully adult, solid, steady, happy relationship for 28 years, which is such a lovely thing to be able to claim.
1: Beautiful.
0: Yeah. Phoebe, if someone is a serial yearner, only in love with the idea of love and not in the practicalities of making a relationship work, how do they begin to shift that mindset? Is it hardwired?
1: I believe in change, and I would say I'm like you. I was quite anxiously attached and preoccupied with partners, and I had to learn the art of really being connected to myself and watching my anxiety and not getting ahead of myself too quickly, and then really watching when I'm dating, you know, is this person bringing out the best in me? Can I say how I feel truly? Are they consistent? Do they meet my needs? So we try and reprogram all of that so people make better choices, but it absolutely can change. And I think the hard part is often it's unfamiliar for people at the beginning if someone's truly reliable. So you can feel a bit bored or unsure, or you're looking for that excitement, but just stick with it.
0: Yes, I am really, because that's
1: don't run from the good thing.
0: Yeah, don't run from the good thing. The good thing is good, and reliability and kindness, they go the distance, don't they, Phoebe? Those are the qualities that have longevity about them. Phoebe Rogers is a relationship therapist. Phoebe, thanks for having a chat to me about yearning today.
1: My pleasure. Thanks, Amber.
2: What happened in that late tribunal hearing? 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
0: 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We're going to check in on that bus crash shortly after this.

0: Tom Petty and the Heartbreakers there. I miss that guy with American Girl. Now, as you've been hearing, several people have been injured after a bus crashed into a tree in Wanneroo. ABC reporter Maya Cordick joins me. Maya, how much do we know at this point?
1: Good afternoon, Amber. Well, at the moment, I'm across the road from the scene of a serious bus crash. Police say that the Trans-Perth bus in front of me crashed off Joondalup Drive at around 11 o'clock this morning. The front of the bus is really badly smashed into the side of a tree just near the Wanneroo Road exit sign. We know St John WA has confirmed at least 5 people have been taken to hospital and 1 patient has been taken to Joondalup Hospital in a critical condition. Police officers are still on the scene and officers have been making their way up Joondalup Drive, marking out the road in front of me. And a reminder that Joondalup Drive is still closed eastbound, and that's between Wanneroo and Burns Beach Road.
0: Any traffic in the area, or have people got word by now?
1: No, there isn't much traffic in the area at the moment, Amber. There's sort of a side street that runs along Joondalup Drive that has some cars going past. But yes, eastbound Joondalup Drive is still closed and there's still officers on the scene here at the crash.
0: So it looks like it's crashed into a tree. What we don't know is why, I would imagine, yes?
1: Yes, we have no understanding yet of the circumstances around the crash, and the last police statement did say that inquiries are ongoing. So, yes, we're not sure how this bus has ended up the tree on the side of Joondalup Drive.
0: Maya Cordick is ABC reporter. Maya, thanks for letting us know what's going on down there, and we'll look forward to your report later tonight.
1: Thank you, Amber.
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4: 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Who goes and steals that?
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0: Joondalup Drive is closed eastbound between Wanneroo and Burns Beach Roads, and motorists are asked to avoid the area where that accident occurred. 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
7: Okay, no, I mean, like, don't get excited, man. It's because I'm short, I know.

0: Oh, the monkeys there, the little one, Davy. He was the one I liked. Now, a new novel from favourite author after the news, Radio National's Claire Nichols, joining me for a good read after the headlines.
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0: Or Amber, as the case may be. It's statewide afternoons and I'm here for Joe Trilling for the next couple of days. Thanks for having me. Anne Patchett's last book was a gorgeous contemplation of the kind of heated relationships we have when we're young and gorgeous and what it's like to look back on them through a wiser set of eyes. It was gentle and lovely and filled with longing. Claire Nichols will be joining me to talk about Anne Patchett's new book. She says it's fantastic and I believe her. Claire Nichols is coming up shortly. After two, when the close-up and minuscule look too overwhelming, think war, think politics, think the smell coming from the kitchen drain, I like to look to a grander scale for a kind of solace in being very tiny in a giant universe. News from the Square Kilometre Array Pathfinder Telescope. What is invisible in the universe has been made visible, and we're going to see exactly what it is, but not before Jonathan Beale has delivered the headlines in his stately fashion.
4: Thank you, Amber. In the headlines, child abuse squad detectives have charged a 41-year-old Perth paediatrician with sexually abusing a patient. The Wembley man was charged last Friday with persistent sexual conduct with a child aged under 16 and possessing child exploitation material. Police say the accused man specialises in behavioural issues affecting children and operates from locations in Midland and Nedlands. One person is in a critical condition and several others have been injured after a bus crashed into a tree in the northern Perth suburb of Wanneroo. Police say the crash occurred off Joondalup Drive around 11 o'clock this morning. At least five people were injured and one has been taken to Joondalup Hospital in a critical condition. A WA's road safety minister says he's looking at allowing medicinal cannabis users to drive with cannabis in their system, provided they're not impaired. The New South Wales government has announced it will provide a medical defence to registered cannabis users. Users would be precluded from charges if a laboratory test proved they were not impaired. Rhys Whitby says he supports the reforms in principle, but wants to see how they operate in New South Wales first. More news, Amber, at 2 o'clock.
0: And will you be up for a round of Shakespeare-o?
4: I think we might aim for that at half past two.
0: Half past
4: what do you
0: two?
4: Reckon?
0: Yeah, I'm gunning for it.
4: Yeah, let's do it.
0: I will have nothing to do with it, but I hope it happens. Thank you.
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0: Two members of the corporation in one hit. Kenneth Pung is here with the weather. Hey, Kenneth.
5: Hello. We just left our guitars at home.
0: I should insist that you bring them in and play the weather theme. I mean, it's not very catchy, is it?
5: Yeah, we might have to rehearse that, though.
0: Yeah. Can we make it something closer to Enter Sandman?
5: Oh, yeah.
0: Enter Weatherman.
5: Yep. Just give me a few years to get that good at guitar.
0: Okay.
5: Yeah, Enter Weatherman.
0: How's the weather looking?
5: Yeah, well, starting in the north, it's looking nice and sunny across the Pilbara and Kimberley today. And there were some light coastal showers near the south and Eucla coasts, including Esperance, but they're becoming less likely this afternoon. In Perth today, we're heading for a top of 19 ahead of a mostly sunny day tomorrow, capping off the working week with a slightly warmer top of 21 after an overnight low of 7. Across the state tomorrow, possible light showers about the Eucla coast. We might also see some showers south of Mount Magnet to Dalwallinu and Southern Cross, and then inland to Kalgoorlie-Boulder, but only expecting falls of up to 5 millimetres. Frost possible tomorrow morning over inland parts of the Southwest Land Division and Southern Goldfields, and then some fog around the Eucla, Eastern Southeast Coastal District and Far Northwest Gascoyne and Northwest Kimberley. Elsewhere across the state, 17 for Kalgoorlie tomorrow, Broome sunny and 31.

0: Geraldton, partly cloudy, 23. Bunbury, cloud clearing and 20. And a sunny top of 19 for Albany. And don't forget to send us your photos to waweather@abc.net.au.
1: Beautiful. Thank you very much, Kenneth. I'll see you in... Were you back? Do you come back, don't you?
0: I'll be back tomorrow.
1: Tomorrow. I'll see you tomorrow. Kenneth being with the weather there. You can watch him tonight, I'd imagine, too, on the telly. Yeah, he's very good at it. Now, it's winter, and for many of us, that signals a return to curling up on the couch with a good book. If you're scouting around for your next delicious read, stay tuned for Textual Healing with Claire Nichols. That's coming up after Joe Jackson.

0: Joe Jackson there with Steppin' Out. Anne Patchett wrote Tom Lake. If you loved that, her new book is out. We're going to hear about that next.
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1: Oh, the fader was a little bit down on that, Claire Nichols. Claire, loved seeing you chat to Mick Herron last week. Just got to get this in. It's like watching a master at work, watching Claire interview an author. And I mean, apart from being a massive fan of Mick Herron, massive fan of Claire Nichols, was also going, oh, that's how you do it.
2: I'm glad that I could help you out. No, thank you for coming. It was so lovely to have you in the audience. But it was a full house Mick Herron super fans.
1: Yeah.
2: Mick Herron, of course, the author who wrote Slow Horses, Slough House series. Really lovely to meet him in Perth. Very humble and very funny, which wasn't surprising.
1: Yeah.
2: I mean, those books are hysterical. But so humble.
1: So humble, yeah. And I love thinking about the fact that that quiet man has made a lot of money out of his brain.
2: And look, you'll hear more about this on a future episode of The Book Show, because we will play this conversation I had with Mick Herron. But I think what's amazing about him is he has had this success, but for a long, long time he did not have any success, and he was quite all right with
1: that. Writing for the love of it, which is what you want to be doing it for, isn't it?
2: It's an incredible story, the story of the Slough House books. But yeah, that's for another day.
1: Pressure. Yeah, I completely derailed it. But today, Anne Patchett, I did read and very much enjoyed Tom Lake.
2: Yeah.
1: It's a very different pace to Slough House. Yeah?
2: Absolutely. So Anne Patchett is an American author, and there will be lots of people who will be sitting up right now, Amber, because people love Anne Patchett, and I am one of them. Mm-hmm. Her most recent book was Tom Lake, which was this beautiful COVID novel. You know, sometimes someone hands you a book and you feel like, this book was written for me. It was a book about mothers and daughters and the theatre. And I was just like, oh my gosh. And it also had nice baking in it.
1: She does
2: have a bit of a reputation for writing very nice stories about very nice people. And I don't want to be cynical about that. I absolutely love them. I love books where nice things happen to nice people. It's really a lovely thing to experience.
1: I'm so glad you said that, because I think Mick Herron did say no one wants to read anything where nothing happens and everyone's lovely.
2: Well, Anne Patchett might disagree, because that woman has sold a lot of books. You know, she's also been very well regarded for other books like Bel Canto, Commonwealth, The Dutch House. She's had an incredible career. She runs this bookshop in America, and she's friends with everybody.
1: She runs an actual bookshop and writes best-selling books.
2: Mm-hmm,
1: wow.
2: Mm-hmm. And, you know, she's besties with Tom Hanks. Yeah.
1: Stop.
2: She's a pretty cool lady, and she always has a good show busy story to tell. I think I've had her on the show about four or five times now, and it's always a hoot. But I've got to tell you, when this new book arrived, it's called Whistler.
1: Uh-huh.
2: I always think Anne Patchett, I'm going to love it, but I did get nervous, and I'm going to show you one. I'm just going to show you the cover. It's a beautiful kind of oil painting of a horse.
1: Yes.
2: And I'm not a horse girl. I was a little bit worried we were going to be out on the range with the horses. But I can promise you, and Anne Patchett is determined to tell you as well, because I'm noticing this, you know, the first thing she said to me in the interview, this is not a book about horses. Don't worry, this is not a book about horses. This is not a out on the range kind of story.
1: Look, I wouldn't mind a cowboy.
2: Yeah, no cowboys. No, not a cowboy to be seen. This book is actually set in New York City, modern day New York City, on Manhattan, very cosmopolitan. So the horse is a bit of a misdirect. Not a book about horses. This is not a out on the range kind of story.
1: Look, I wouldn't mind a cowboy.
2: Yeah, no cowboys. No, not a cowboy to be seen. This book is actually set in New York City, modern day New York City, on Manhattan, very cosmopolitan. So the horse is a bit of a misdirect on the cover. But as you read on, you'll find out.
1: You'll figure it out.
2: What that's about.
1: Do we want to listen to Anne?
2: Not yet. Let me just quickly tell you a little bit about what the book is about, because I've really just told you what it's not about so far. So, yeah, it's called Whistler. It's by Anne Patchett. And we've got this woman, Daphne. She's a woman kind of over 50. And she has been happily married a long time. She and her husband are walking through the Metropolitan Museum of Art, and there's this old dude kind of following them around from room to room. The husband's going, what's going on there? This guy's just following us. He's really into you, I reckon. I don't know what's going on. And she's going, oh, yeah, another old man following me around. Anyway, the husband is really curious. He goes over to this old guy and says, why are you following me around? And it turns out that this man, his name is Eddie Triplett, and he is Daphne's favourite ever stepfather. So Daphne has had three stepfathers in her life. Eddie was her stepfather for only 2 years when she was young.

0: But for that time when she was a child, she absolutely adored this man. Her mum and Eddie got divorced. There was a kind of a big incident that preceded that that we'll learn about as the book went on. And basically Daphne never saw this man again, never heard from him again. So they are brought back together in the Museum of Metropolitan Art. And then we are going to watch them rebuild this relationship because it's like they've found each other again and they are determined to stick together.
1: Oh,

0: particularly interested in. And this is where I'll get you to play the audio, Amber, because this is her talking about why she's kind of rewriting the story on step-parents.
1: I am interested in family. And I had a great big sprawling, messy family when I was growing up. And in ways, it was awful. And in ways, it was fantastic. Lots and lots of different people coming in and out. So I think it's not that the idea of what constitutes a family necessarily needs to be expanded, because I think it's pretty huge at this point. But yes, a stepmother isn't always bad. A stepfather isn't always bad. I've had several people who've read this book say, oh, I got really worried when the stepfather shows up, you know, worried that something creepy was going to happen. And I was like, no, it's a really good stepfather. So that's fun.
2: Claire, you've tapped a nerve, or Anne Patchett's tapped a nerve. I had several stepparents.
0: Right.
2: And one of them was a dear bloke. He was quiet. Again, only around for a couple of years, but it was at a really formative age for me. I was a teenager. When I was living in England, he came to see me. He took me to a show. He took me out to a dinner. He was the sweetest guy, and I heard that he was dying,
0: right.
2: And I got to go and visit him. And I got to say goodbye, and I got to tell him what he meant to me. And I was so pleased that I was able to do that. Flip side of this is that I was a stepdaughter.
0: Right.
2: I was probably not very nice.
0: Do you know, that's such a beautiful story, Amber, and I actually feel nervous handing this book over to you, because I think you're going to be on the floor in tears with this book. I mean, it really is beautiful. And I loved what Anne was saying there about people reading it and going, oh, what's this stepfather up to? Is he bad news? And there is a moment right in that first chapter where you go, what's going on with this old dude? Like, you know, he was just around for a couple of years. Like, why is he still so interested in this person? But on every page, Anne Patchett will keep telling you, nope, he is a lovely bloke. He is a lovely, lovely bloke. And the character Daphne is just so delighted to be reunited with this man. And they have these wonderful adventures together in New York City. They go and crash a wedding. They drink a lot of champagne, and they go out for nice brunches. And, you know, he takes her as his date to, like, you know, some wedding anniversary that he has to go to. And they're just determined to be together. And as the book goes on, we're going to reflect on what else has happened in Daphne's life, what brought her together with her husband, what her relationships were like with her other step-parents, and what that big life-changing event was that tore this family apart. I mean, there's a couple of reasons why the mother and Eddie split up, and I won't spoil them on the radio. But, you know, there was a big incident, and that is portrayed in this book. That's where the horse story comes in, which I'm not going to tell you what it's about. But
2: the horse spoiler. I think it also maybe this all speaks to the fact that we live in a time of rage baiting, and if there isn't conflict, and if there aren't massive things at stake and trauma on every second page, then somehow we're disinterested. So I think surviving, and not only surviving, but selling and being a huge success as someone who writes about matters of the heart in a way that is somehow restorative and lovely feels like really great news to me.
0: Well, I mean, I did ask Anne Patchett about this. You know, I was like, do you believe in the inherent good of people? And she said, well, yes. And she said, I'm not talking about politicians. I'm not talking about people I haven't met, but people who I come into contact with day to day are generally good people. And if you offer them, you know, that belief that they are good, they will usually hand that back to you. And it seems like almost a revolutionary way to live, right, Amber, to just kind of let go of that cynicism and be open to people. The other thing she told me about in this chat is she went on a project a few years ago to quit swearing because apparently she swore like a trooper.
2: Yeah.
0: And she and a potty mouth children's novelist went on this mission to cut out swearing, and she hasn't sworn since. And she said it's actually been totally amazing in reframing the way she approaches the world.
2: I need to do that.
0: Yeah. What do you meant to do? What can you do? Like, I've heard the one where you put like a little elastic band around your wrist and you give it a little flick every time you swear. But that's actually a punishment. And the way Anne Patchett would say is, it's like, no, you're not only not allowed to swear, but you're actually not allowed to like talk meanly to yourself. You know, like when you press the wrong button on the radio, for example, you don't go, oh, why did I do that?
2: I wouldn't know how that feels.
0: No. You just go, oh, the wrong button was pressed. Along we go. So anyway, she's a really fascinating woman, and I think this novel

0: Whistler is a beautiful addition. Nick Purvich from the newsroom came around to me earlier and he said, you know, what should my book club read? You know, we're so boring. We're thinking about just reading the next Dan Patchett. And I said, Nick.
1: Oh, how mean.
0: I said, no, but just because he's like, the book club, we always read everything by Ann Patchett. We really should, you know, stretch ourselves further. But, you know, we just always go, oh, should we read more Ann Patchett? And I said, look, Nick, there's a lot of great books out there, but this one is really good. You should definitely read the new Ann Patchett.
2: Does that mean you finished with it? You might be in a position to lend a book to a friend?
0: You've got to join the queue. There is an ABC queue for this book, but I'll put you down as number three.
2: When is her interview coming up on the book show with
0: it
2: you?
0: It is in the atmosphere. So it came out on Monday. So you can find this interview with Ann Patchett on ABC Listen. Just look for the book show. I would highly recommend it. She is such a fascinating person, so warm, and has so many interesting things to say about the purpose of writing fiction where people are good. It makes me feel good to talk about it and to listen to her and to read the books.
2: What else is on your bedside table for reading?
0: What am I reading? Oh, I am reading right now. This is so super interesting. You know Kazuo Ishiguro,
2: yes.
0: You know, won the Nobel Prize for books like Remains of the Day.
2: Yeah.
0: His daughter has written a book. Her name's Naomi Ishiguro, and it's a fantasy novel set in like some sort of like fantasy Japan. So this is my job, right? I go from books with horses on the cover that are not about horses to now being in this kind of sci-fi Japan where I've got like orphan spies fighting evil corporations. And I'm going to speak to her in a couple of weeks for the book show. So it's definitely a good time to be following the show. There's so much interesting stuff happening in
2: fiction. Do you ever have the luxury of slamming a book shut in disgust halfway through and saying, this is garbage, I hate it, I'm not going to keep reading? Or are you just professionally not allowed to do that?
0: Probably professionally not allowed to. What I will say is it's really important that I read the books. That's kind of what makes the book show really great. And for the authors is that I've actually read all the books. But I will say, you know, some books are harder to connect with than others. But what's amazing for me in this job is I get to read it and then I get to talk to the person who wrote that book. And even if it's not a book that I immediately connect with, if I can talk to someone for 30 minutes about what was going on in their brain and all the work and everything that went into it, I can gain a much greater appreciation for what they've done, even if it's not my cup of tea.
2: Is there any kind of common thread that you've identified in writers about their urge to do this thing? Because I have a sense, I remember when my youngest child was still a baby and I was feeling swamped by life. And also, you know, there's something about that second child that you as a human being tend to disappear. I was reading, had a massive hard coffee table book on the art of, can't remember his name right now, landscape artist.
0: Right.
2: And reading in the foreword, he and his wife painted. That's all they did.
0: Mm.
2: Edward Hopper. And really loved his work. And so they were, I guess, active in the 40s, I think. They didn't have children. So there was no mention as to why. But they were, the art was a monkey on their back. They couldn't not do it.
0: Yeah.
2: It was, they had to do it. And I think that's what drives artists, in that it doesn't matter if there's going to be a reader. Mick Herron is not writing for the reader. He's writing because he has to tell that story. And it also, there's something in it that he finds incredibly satisfying. And I'm sure Ann Patchett is the same. So I don't know. It's got to be that, hasn't it?
0: I think, you know, these writers, they have a gift and they have a story to tell. And I spend my career talking to writers and it's such a joy, but I don't understand them. I was talking to the writers. I was down at Margaret River Readers and Writers Festival and, you know, we were kind of having this joke that, you know, because people always say to me, oh, well, you write a book one day. You know, you've spoken to all the best authors in the world. Like, surely you might write a book. And I go, no, because I'm a raging extrovert. And the thought of sitting in a room for even 5 minutes without someone to talk to is shocking to me. And the joke I was making in Margaret River is I'd been down with some friends and it was one of their birthdays that morning. And the husband had said, oh, you get to have breakfast in bed. So we were all out in the kitchen and she was getting the breakfast brought to her. And I took my husband aside and I said, if you ever do that to me, if you ever make me go and sit in a room by myself when all my friends are out in the kitchen and you make me eat breakfast alone when I could be eating with my friends, I'll never forgive you.
2: Glad he knows that. My first ever appearance on the radio was a long, long time ago when producer Patty Brook, who I am old mates with, she thought, oh, Amber likes reading, we'll get her on to do book reviews. And,
0: right.
2: And I did it to kind of conquer a fear of public speaking.
0: Right.
2: And one of the books that I reviewed was called Timoli and Vieta Come Home by a guy called Dan Rowe. roads. And I loved it. There was a point in it which I felt like I'd swallowed a stiletto, that it just made me want to choke on sorrow. But it was also screamingly funny, and I reviewed it. And the protagonist is a screaming homosexual. And I didn't say that because it was a very long time ago. And a lot of people rang up and said, what was the name of that book? And so I emailed the publisher and I said, look, if there's a spike of heart attack deaths in Perth as a consequence of buying and reading this book, I just want you to know that I'm responsible for that. He then emailed me back. This is like email was new for me. And writers are such rock stars to me, is the point that I'm trying to arrive at.
0: I didn't know where we were going.
2: I didn't know what to say. I felt like Mick Jagger had emailed me and I was like, I can't possibly reply. I'm immortal. Anyway, which is all to say, like, thank God for the work you do in making these writers accessible to us, and that we might understand their process and what drives them. It's a wonderful thing you do. Claire Nichols, thank you so much.
0: Thank you, Amber.
2: It is 4 minutes away from 2 o'clock. Lots coming up. We get to see a picture of the universe, the square kilometre array, not that one, its precursor, has captured an image of the universe and made the invisible visible. Gravitational, no, magnetic fields it is. We're going to be talking about that after 2 o'clock. Before we get to that, here's Kenny Loggins. How much did you love Top Gun?

0: Kenny Loggins there with Danger Zone, and one of you has asked what was the name of the Japanese sci-fi fantasy book. It is by Naomi Ishiguro. She is Kazuo Ishiguro's daughter, and it is called, here I go, it's called The Rain Shadow Orphans. What do you know about magnetic fields? I'm not talking about the American band led by Stephen Merritt. The magnetic fields that kind of hold the universe together, they have been captured. That's after the news.
1: Mark Gibson for breakfast.
2: Got an update for you on the sculpture, affectionately known as the kebab.
1: Mornings with Nadia Mitsopoulos.
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0: batteries, because there is a rebate scheme. 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
3: This is ABC News with Jonathan Beale. Good afternoon. A number of passengers have been injured, at least one of them critically, after a Transperth bus crashed into a tree in Perth's north. Michael Tetlow has the details.
4: The crash happened just after 11 o'clock this morning on Joondalup Drive in Wanneroo. The bus left the road and hit a tree. At least five people were taken to hospital. The critically injured passenger was rushed to Joondalup Hospital. A second person was taken under Priority 1 to Royal Perth. Joondalup Drive is closed eastbound between Wanneroo and Burns Beach Roads, and motorists are asked to avoid the area.
3: Police are investigating a car crash which has forced the St John of God Murdoch Hospital to close its emergency department. Authorities responded to the crash about 10 past 10 this morning. Police say a male motorist hit a pedestrian before driving into a wall of the hospital. Both men were taken to Royal Perth Hospital for treatment. Aphrodite Buari says she was at St John of God for an appointment when she heard a loud bang.
5: To be honest, because of the construction, you think that it's part of the construction, so I didn't think it... anything at all. And then when I came out, I'm like, my God, it was only about an hour ago since I've been here and this has all happened.
3: A hazardous materials warning is in place for the southern Perth suburb of Maddington as fire crews battle a blaze at a recycling facility near Albany Highway. The fire was reported mid-morning and a hazmat alert was issued shortly afterwards. Residents are being warned to remain indoors and close all windows as the fire may produce dangerous smoke. Authorities believe the battery recycling facility is the same one that caught fire in April. A man aged in his 60s has been treated for smoke inhalation after a house fire in Lansdale in Perth's north. Emergency services were called to the property near the intersection of Bancroft Ramble and Priest Road this afternoon. Fire investigators are at the scene, but the cause of the blaze is unknown at this stage. Authorities say people in the area should remain inside, away from the smoke, until the blaze is under control. Parts of Headland Senior High School will be demolished and rebuilt under an $80 million upgrade funded by mining company BHP. The Premier and Education Minister were in Port Hedland for today's announcement and defended the multi-million dollar private investment. Minister Sabina Winton says mining companies paying for community facilities is nothing new.
6: There's been significant partnerships with BHP and schools around the Pilbara for a long time. This is just taking it to the next level, and I know the community is very, very proud of that.
3: The Commonwealth Bank is predicting house prices will remain flat for the rest of the year as the federal government introduces its budget tax changes. The first tranche of legislation, which includes changes to capital gains tax and negative gearing, has passed the lower house today. Combank chief economist Luke Yeaman says the bank has now revised its forecast.
7: In our view, it is clear that the housing market is in for a weaker period. We are going to see house prices come off. And in our view, that downturn in the housing market is probably going to be a little stronger than we had initially anticipated on budget night. So we initially thought that house prices this year would grow by about 5%.
3: A human rights expert says while the United States' latest tariff proposal is largely a political move, Australia has a lot of work to do to address forced labour. Australia is among 45 countries facing US tariffs of up to 12.5% from next month as the Trump administration targets nations it accuses of failing to crack down on forced labour. Justine Nolan from the University of New South Wales says while Washington's decision is not necessarily driven by human rights concerns, Australia could do more to address the issue.
8: This is sort of a cynical attempt to use trade architecture to reinstate tariffs. But the underlying substance of what they're arguing is that the world, and Australia in particular, is not doing enough to address modern slavery, has substance to it. And Australia's laws at the moment are lagging behind many other countries in the world.
3: Sport, the New York Knicks have won the opening game of basketball's NBA Finals, defeating the Spurs by 10 points in San Antonio. The visitors erased a 14-point second-half deficit on the way to a 105-95 Game 1 victory. New York has now won 12 straight games this postseason. Jalen Brunson scored a game-high 30 points in the win and has told ESPN the team's camaraderie helped turn things around.
9: Honestly, just think of chemistry, just knowing that we have each other's back. There's a lot of things, actually, those-wise, we could have done better, but I think most importantly, our togetherness is really the biggest difference.
3: Perth's weather, sunny today with light winds, currently in the city

0: 18.7 degrees. 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It's 2:05.
1: What happened in that late tribunal hearing? What went on during the day in sport? 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
4: And Jonathan Beer will be back for an episode of Shakespeare Low at 2:30, wherein he reads the lyrics to a popular song that have been translated into Elizabethan English. And you have to guess what the song is. Here, get your imagination gland warmed up. Imagine you have a box filled with stuff, tickets to concerts you went to when you were a teenager, a trophy you won, ephemera. Now I'm going to ask you to empty that box. Really and truly get everything out. Pump out any gases and any dark matter that might exist in there. What's left? You might call it nothing, but it's a whole lot of something. Your efforts to empty it have barely left a dent in the content. What's in there is known as ground state energy or zero point energy, and it's associated with fields such as the electromagnetic field. Now that I've blown your mind, our most powerful telescope has released the most detailed map of the universe's magnetic fields. It is the invisible made visible. It's incredibly exciting news. It happens right here in WA, and I don't know about you, but when you can see something, it's a lot easier to understand. So there are a bunch of very excited scientists behind this work. You're going to meet one of them next. And a little later this hour, imagine thinking, oh, by geez, by crikey, I think I'm about to meet my maker, and smashing out a will on your phone's notes app. Do you think it would hold up as a legal document? We'll find out after 2:30. Don't go anywhere. Why would you even want to go anywhere?
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4: Slim's going nowhere.
5: No, I'm not, Amber, and a lot of people aren't. There's so much going on the roads. We've got a breakdown. This is on Kwinana Freeway southbound, the exit to Canning Highway in Como. The centre lanes are blocked. Some traffic signals are flashing yellow. These are on Cambridge Street and Southport Street intersection. It's in Leederville. Some debris on Armidale Road westbound at Belia Drive in Jandakot. It's cement across the lanes there, so traffic is flowing, but driving with caution. A crash on Tonkin Highway northbound before Neves Road in Bullsbrook. Right lane closed by incident response. And we've been talking about that serious crash. Joondalup Drive closed in both directions between Burns Beach Road and Wanneroo Road. Emergency services on site.
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4: How did you go? It was a big
5: field. It was a hard challenge. Yeah, so we were talking about yearning today, mm-hmm. yearning and pining for someone. Not like Monty Python pining for the fjords, but pining for love. And you've been sending through your suggestions on songs about yearning for a greater love. Constant Craving got suggested by Miriam. I Wish I Was Your Lover by Sophie B. Hawkins also came up. Why Haven't You Loved Me Yet by Sierra Farrell. What else did we see? Guy Mitchell, My Heart Cries For You. Wild As The Wind by David Bowie. That came in from Brett. The Yearning by Things of Stone and Wood, such as Soulful Songs, as Elise in Busso. Stony Ponies, Different Drum, Wicked Game got a mention. But the one I wanted to go with today came in from Jane, and I thought, good suggestion, because sometimes we think of yearning for love is something that can only happen from someone you've never secured or been with yet, you know, something that comes before a relationship has taken place. But sometimes you can be in a relationship and you're yearning for more than what is being given to you. So I thought this song really sort of resonated in that regard. It's Bonnie Raitt. It's I Can't Make You Love Me. Apparently also George Michael did a very good cover of this. So take a listen, and I guess, you know, sometimes before marriage you see people, you meet people along the way, you develop crushes on them. They may not know, or they may know and they don't reciprocate. Well, sometimes you end up in a relationship and they're not reciprocating as well. So this is about yearning further down the track. Bonnie Raitt.

Oh my goodness, wasn't that a lovely change of pace from me and my bollocks? Oh my, Amber and Slim, I love Bonnie Raitt, and especially this song. She got me through my divorce as a young, naive woman many years ago. Such a brilliant song, and sad from Rose. P.S. Married a much better man who is a keeper, so my ex did me a favour. Happy to hear that for you, Rose. And Bruce says, oh my goodness, my wife asks me to play this regularly and she always cries. Love Bonnie Raitt. And

0: Simon the Truckee texted in and suggested Eddie Vedder, Pearl Jam's song Black, which I've had on high rotation lately. I'm having a bit of an Eddie Vedder moment. And there's a line in that song, all five horizons revolved around her like the sun. Can you imagine being the woman for whom that was written? I think you could just hang up and go, no one's ever going to feel like that and say all five horizons revolved around her. And I don't even know what five horizons are. Maybe my next guest might. Our remotely located square kilometre array has been in the news for one reason or another since its conception in 1991. 10 years dreaming it up, 10 years designing and developing, and another 10 years getting the technology right. The Australian Square Kilometre Array Pathfinder telescope is the precursor to the Square Kilometre Array, a way of test driving the tech which will one day allow us to peer into the universe in ways that the invisible becomes visible. Which, I don't know about you, but that news rocks me to the core of my very being. Dr. Alec Thompson is a commissioning scientist with the SKA Observatory and with CSIRO. Alec, hello to you. Thanks for joining me on the show. Oh, I've got the wrong, there you go, I had the wrong fader up, Alec. Sorry about that. Alec, can you try to draw a comparison in some way for the kind of telescopic power we've had in the past to what the SKA Observatory Telescope has now? Like, is it a Holden Barina versus a Porsche, or Sabrina Carpenter versus Beyonce? What's something that springs to mind for you?
1: Oh my goodness, the size is almost like impossible to try and hold into your in your head, even for someone who gets to work with it. And so we're building the SKA telescope right now, SKA Low Telescope here in Australia, and SKA Mid Telescope in South Africa. But it's already amazing that we're able to do some really incredible groundbreaking science with the precursor telescopes like the ASCAP radio telescope. It's just, it's a huge step change in what we're able to do. Just the numbers really start to boil your mind.
0: It does. Like, they're just reading about this has blown my mind, and that it doesn't happen that often, but it's a trust the universe to do it to me. It does it every time. I need you to explain to things to me as you would to an excited five-year-old. Can we start with a quick explainer on magnetic fields?
1: Yeah, absolutely. So you probably would have played with like a magnetic field, magnets that stick to your fridge. They are a little bit stronger, about twice as strong as the magnetic field of the Earth. So if you've ever played with a compass, it's the magnetic field of the Earth that points you towards north, and so you know where you are on the Earth. Well, it turns out that magnetic fields are just fundamental in the universe. They're spread out everywhere. The problem is that we don't actually know how they started in the universe, so where they came from, nor do we understand how they've changed across time. So since the Big Bang, we don't know how they've changed from that early start. We have been able to measure them, and so we know that in galaxies like our Milky Way, they're about a million times weaker than the magnetic fields on the Earth. But then they can also get significantly stronger, like thousands of billions of times stronger in very, very dense objects like neutron stars. And so magnetic fields play a really important role across the universe, and they're spread out everywhere, but we want to understand them better. And this is what radio telescopes like ASCAP and the SKA enable us to do.
0: And essentially what we've got out of this latest data is the most defined map of the universe that we've had. I have no understanding of what the start to finish process is here. Like, what, you aim that thing, press a button, what is it? What happens? How does it unfold?
1: That's a great question. So ASCAP and a lot of these big observatories, ASCAP is operated by CSIRO, and ASCAP was built to do these big, what we call surveys. So this is where we make these giant panoramas of the entire sky. And to make that happen, it's actually driven autonomously. So it has its own scheduler that tells it where and when to point. So we figure out what things we want to look at, and it goes and does it. And this is one of the big kind of challenges that has to be solved as we start to build the SKA and how we want to operate it. And so for this type of thing, what we're looking at that's given us this brand new view of magnetic fields in the universe was one of these first large panoramas we did with the ASCAP radio telescope. And this is where we spent 15 minutes looking at each spot on the sky. And what makes ASCAP really special is that it can see a really large patch all in one go. And we stitch all those patches together, and it takes about 2 weeks to cover the entire

0: entire sky. And what makes ASCAT really special is that compared to old radio telescopes that we've used in the past, that kind of process would have taken years, or did take years, but now we can do it in a matter of weeks.
1: Tell me how quickly you and the team could see that what was coming out of that was quite earth-shattering, and what it was that you were looking at.
0: So it was a few years ago now, we actually did our first release of it, just 3% of the data that we've released today. And already it was a really striking view, although it took me a little bit to convince my wife of how amazing it was when I showed her the data for the first time. But no, when you see the initially the first image you get, you start to see lots of little dots and you're like, okay. But then you start to match them together and that structure starts to grow. And you stitch more and more together and you see a bigger and bigger picture. And most of what we're seeing in this map is actually the structure from the Milky Way, the galaxy that we live in. And it has this beautiful, large, coherent, kind of bubbly, fluffy looking structure to it. And that's what's got me into astronomy, really, is studying our Milky Way. And that's where we started to know, okay, we've got something pretty serious on our hands. And it's even more mind-blowing now to see the whole sky all come together as well.
1: My guest is Dr. Alec Thompson, who is a commissioning scientist with SKA, the SKA Observatory and CSIRO. And we're talking about the latest data to come out of the ASCAP, which is the, what is that, Australia, what does that stand for, Alec?
0: The Australian SKA Pathfinder.
1: Pathfinder Telescope, which is given the clearest picture of the universe that we have to date. Are the magnetic fields visible? If so, and how?
0: Yeah, so magnetic fields are, of course, invisible to us. Mm. And so we have to use the right kind of techniques in order to be able to see it. And there's a few different ways, but the way that now we're utilizing is really what's being enabled by these new types of radio telescopes. And this thing is what I think is really cool. We use the universe to kind of see itself in this funny sort of way. Mm. So we look towards really distant galaxies, and radio telescopes, when you make an image of the sky, you see lots of little dots and you might think that they're stars, but they're actually distant galaxies. And we use the light from those distant galaxies to illuminate or light up the magnetic fields between us and those very, very distant galaxies. And so in our rapid survey, our rapid quick image of the sky, the one that we did in 2 weeks, we counted about 4 million galaxies. 2 million of them had never been seen before. So we found 2 million new ones. Then for us, so that came out, that's been done over the last few years. What's new today is that we looked for a very special effect towards those galaxies, which is a warping of the light. And this is a change of what we call the polarization. So this is where the radio wave is either waving up and down or left to right. The magnetic fields change that direction. And so we looked for that changing in direction and we found 350,000 galaxies that showed that right effect. And that's how we were able to measure the strength and direction of those magnetic fields.
1: What is the appropriate response to discovering 350,000 galaxies, Alec? What do you go and buy barbecue shapes and beer?
0: Yeah, I have definitely had a box or two of barbecue shapes along the way. It is quite exciting. But to put that number sort of into context as well, the previous largest map of this type we've had for nearly 20 years now, and that had about 30,000 or about 37,000. And so this is a factor of 10 increase on the number of galaxies that we detect. And that gives us a 10 times sharper and clearer view of magnetic fields through the universe.
1: Honestly, I can't deal with it. Now, it helps me to have a visual picture. What I have in my mind's eye is a kind of three-dimensional fabric that has a warp and a weft to it. Does it look anything like anything that you can compare it to when you see it?
0: Yeah, it's a really good question. And actually, we're still trying to figure out what that three-dimensional structure looks like, because we sit inside of our own Milky Way galaxy and we're looking out through it. And so we see that there's structures that we know that are associated with, you know, nebula or other things like exploding stars, those sorts of regions that we sort of know where they are. But then there's this big global structure to the magnetic fields of our Milky Way. And that's really what dominates most of the big patterns that we see. These, if you have a look at the image, these blue and red colours that we've put on that show magnetic fields pointing towards us or pointing away from us. And so we're still trying to figure out exactly what that looks like. And it's still an open question that we're trying to solve.
1: I reckon it must be incredibly exciting to be you. And I spoke to you a little earlier today on the phone and was astonished that you were born a year after the Square Kilometre Array was even conceived. And here you are, a commissioning scientist with it. Given ASCAP is a precursor to what the Square Kilometre Array will be able to do, what do you think we'll be able to see with that technology? I don't know if I can actually handle it.
0: Yeah, it is tremendously exciting. And the community of astronomers all over the world are getting extremely excited, you know, especially now that we've had the first little taste of data that the SKA will bring as its little pieces start to come online. It's going to be another step change in our capability in a huge range of different types of science. You know, obviously I'm interested mostly in the magnetic fields. That's what's near and dear to my heart. But it's going to be an enabler for a huge range of different types of science. And so it's just going to be an incredible opportunity for all kinds of astronomers across the world.
1: Oh, I love to hear it. Now, you know there's a band called the Magnetic Fields, don't you?
0: I actually have not heard of them. That's terrible, isn't it?
1: Get on to it. Oh, Alec Thompson is a commissioning scientist with the SKA Observatory with Cesaro. Alec, thank you so much for having a chat to me and for participating in the joy that is your field of work. I'm so excited about it.
0: This is wonderful. Thank you so much.
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8: We've got the album that many have been waiting on for quite some time. It's the new album from this guy.
9: Any lane is in my ears and in my eyes.
8: Paul McCartney, he's dropped the album that I've been talking about for at least the last few months. The Boys of Dungeon Lane, that is now out. I'll play you my favourite track off the album coming up shortly. But first, as we always do, we shine the light on some amazing local Perth and WA artists. And this young lady was brought to me by Jenny Rowbottom, sent me an email, dusty@abc.net.au. And I was not across this 15-year-old artist. Her name is Zoe Vistacion, and she goes by Zovi, Z-O-E-V-I, if you're looking for her on any type of platform that you listen to your music. And the new song that she has released is called Favorite Mistake. And she's this 15-year-old Filipino roots artist that is making this bedroom pop music that is very dreamy, and the hooks that she's putting out really do what they're supposed to do, and they hook you in. She's just won the Western Australian Music Outstanding Under 18 Artist at the most recent Wham Awards, and she's now a finalist in Triple J's Unearthed High competition that they run. The Kid Laroi has won that, the Ryans, Greta Ray. So some artists that have really moved on to do some amazing things. Let's have a listen to it. The first time we've played it on 102.5 ABC Perth. This is Zovi, Favorite Mistake.

There you have it. Are you singing along with that one? Favorite mistake. That's from Perth artist Zovi. If you want to catch her, you can see her at Bar 45 coming up shortly. That's on the 12th of June. Get out there, support local music, especially young artists like that, only 15 years old. Let's get to track number two today, and it's off the Paul McCartney, The Boys of Dungeon Lane album, which came out just last week. I've had a look through, I've had a listen to a lot of the tracks, and I've picked my favourite for you today. I had played a couple over the past few months as they trickled them in, but this one, it's the rockiest track on the album. Not to say they're all that way. There's a lot of that guitar boogie on here, some dreamy, I guess, acoustic cuts as well, and a lot of songwriting that I'd have to say is still impeccable. The 83-year-old legend still showing that he's still got the chops. This marks his 20th solo release. He's got 7 UK number ones in his arsenal already, so will this be the 8th? You have your say. This is the track I've picked today. It's called Come Inside. I can tell-

0: There you have it. Come inside. I told you it's pretty rocky for Paul McCartney. What did you think about it? 0437 221025. The entire album is a look at his working class background. If you have had a listen to it already, love to hear your thoughts and send that new music through dusty@abc.net.au. What are you listening to and what other local artists can we get a spin here on 102.5 ABC Perth? I'll be back with some more new music for you next week.
1: That was Dusty's track. He does such a great job. And coming up after the headlines, there's a phrase about having one's affairs in order. What if you were faced with a surprise moment of not having any order in your affairs and being faced with your imminent demise, but having time to smash out a quick list on the notes app in your phone? Would it hold up as that last will and testament? You're going to find out shortly.
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1: And Jonathan Beale joins us with the headlines. Hi, Beale.
7: Hi, Amber. Parts of Headland Senior High School will be demolished and rebuilt under an $80 million upgrade funded by mining company BHP. The Premier and Education Minister were in Port Headland for today's announcement and defended the multi-million dollar private investment. Sabina Winton says mining companies paying for community facilities is nothing new. The Commonwealth Bank is predicting house prices will remain flat for the rest of the year as the federal government introduces its budget tax changes. The first tranche of legislation, which includes changes to capital gains tax and negative gearing, passed the lower house today. CommBank chief economist Luke Yeaman says the bank has now revised down its forecast. And a public health expert is calling for fresh advertising campaigns to remind Australians of the dangers of nicotine addiction. Data from the Bureau of Statistics shows nicotine consumption increased by almost 40% between 2017 and 2025. The federal parliament's preparing to debate new laws aimed at cracking down on the sale of illicit tobacco products. The University of Queensland's Chenille Pulevic says it's concerning to see such a rise in the number of people taking up the habit. More news, Amber, at 3 o'clock.
1: Jonathan Beale, can you stick around for certain reasons?
7: Yep.
1: Thank you. Then there's this.
2: 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Weather.
1: With Slim.
8: How mysterious. 18.1 degrees right now, Amber, heading for 19. Tomorrow, mostly sunny, 21 degrees. Saturday, sunny, 21 again. Further north, Kununurra, 32.2 degrees. It's 24.4 in Denham. Kalgoorlie-Boulder, 17. Northampton, 23.1. Collie, mostly sunny, 17.3.
1: Thank you, Slim. Mr. Slim. Slim, the one and only Slim Shady. Is he Slim Shady? Is he the real Slim Shady? Yeah. Shakespeare-o is a game that we play with Jonathan Beale, wherein we abuse his newsreaderly talents and make him read the lyrics to a popular song that have been translated into Elizabethan English. He loves it because it allows him to flex certain of his talents, one of which is quite thespian. Does a very good job of it. And the other, which is translating things into Elizabethan language.
7: Yeah,
1: it is at least my fun. So this is the deal. If you know what the song is, text in the answer, 0437 221025. That is what Shakespeare-o is all about. And what you get is the intrinsic reward of being right about something today. And you might not have been right about anything today. So that's something to look forward to, isn't it?
7: Mm.
1: How'd you go, Jonathan?
7: I'm giving myself 7 out of 10 for today's translation.
1: Excellent.
7: Because if you listen to it, it kind of scans and it kind of rhymes.
1: Oh, my goodness.
7: So
1: it rarely
7: I'm
1: happens.
7: tiny bit excited about this one. And I've also given myself an extra point because I brought in my some accompanying music. So we'll see how that translates.
1: Can I go, Shakespeare-o, Beale-o, Beale-o. Okay. Where's your music?
7: Here it is. Thy love, are we on? We're on. Thy love is like a shadow upon me betimes. I knowest not what to do and ever in darkness lie. We liveth in a powder flask from whence sparks do fly. Really I needest thee this eontide. Forever doth begin tonight.
1: I have no idea what he's going. He's having a little interpretive dance moment here. Could you?
7: And then music gently fades. How's that?
1: Could you do it one more time?
7: Yeah, I'll do it. Let's do it without the music, though.
1: Okay.
7: A little bit distracting.
1: Three, two, one.
7: Thy love is like a shadow upon me betimes. I knowest not what to do, and ever in darkness lie. We liveth in a powder flask from whence sparks do fly. Really, I needest thee this eventide.
1: Oh,
7: forever
1: I know what it is.
7: Doth begin tonight.
1: I know what it is. Slim has suggested Louis the Fly.
7: Yes. Yes, that's
1: not.
7: Right. No, it's the theme to the old, yeah.
1: Did I just give
7: no,
1: it away?
7: It's not that. No, it's not that. Slim's just being ridiculous.
1: And I'm just being incredibly gullible. Oh, my goodness. Jonathan Beale, thank you always, always for being such a good sport and so clever. He's so talented. A little bit of traffic around. There's a crash on the Mitchell Freeway northbound after Hepburn Avenue in Padbury. The left lane is blocked. Traffic is heavy on approach there, so proceed with caution there. On the Great Northern Highway southbound at Reed Highway in Middle Swan, there's a truck breakdown. Left lane is blocked there. Traffic is flowing. Allow for a safe merge. Breakdown has been cleared on Kwinana Freeway southbound at the exit to Canning Highway in Como. Traffic is flowing around there. And another crash on Tonkin Highway northbound before Neves Road in Bullsbrook. The right lane is closed by incident response. No traffic delays. Drive safely. There's a serious crash, which we have been talking about and you will no doubt see on the news tonight, at Joondalup Drive is closed in both directions between Burns Beach Road and Wanneroo Road. Emergency services and major crash unit are on site. Traffic is slow in the area. Seek an alternate route and consider using Wanneroo Road and Nearabup Road. Shortly, if you were in a moment where you thought perhaps your end was nigh, very nigh, and you hadn't had your affairs in order, you hadn't written out a will, and you decided to bash it out on the phone, would that be something that held up in court? We're going to find out after this.

0: bit of a Thus Spake Zarathustra end to that, opening to 2001 A Space Odyssey. So there you go, David Bowie, Life on Mars. Shakespeare though, Sarah in Burswood, Ali in Busselton, Rose, Laurie and Annette all got it right. Total Eclipse of the Heart from Bonnie Tyler. That was today's edition of Shakespeare. Also earlier, I was speaking with Claire Nichols about Anne Patchett's new book, which is called Can't Remember. I wish I could. But Bev says it's called Whistler. Bev says that she was driving home earlier, but now she can text and says, audiobook for Tom Lake is narrated by Meryl Streep. Goodness me, imagine having that kind of clout that you could get Meryl Streep to be the voice on your audiobook. That is absolutely brilliant. Australians tend to have a blind spot about preparing a will. More than 50% of us don't have a valid will. And no, that hastily written email to your loved ones before getting on a long-haul flight probably isn't legally binding. So what do you need to do to make sure your last wishes are actually honoured in the way you hope they will be? We're going to get some advice from an expert next.
1: 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Counting down the greatest music of all time this weekend.
0: The New South Wales Court of Appeal recently heard a case that centred around a will written by a 79-year-old man in the Notes app on his phone, the one that looks like a post-it note. After a long and drawn-out legal process, which would have cost a pretty penny, it was determined the informal will fell short of normal legal requirements. It's a reminder that making sure our last wishes are properly honoured won't happen by accident. Here to bring us some helpful tips about giving your final wishes their best chance of being honoured is wills and estates expert Emma Blay. Hello, Emma.
2: Hello, Amber. How are you?
0: Great. Thanks for coming on the show today. Australians are known for having a blind spot about writing wills. More than half of us don't have one. Why do you think this is?
2: I mean, I think for young people, I think there's this, this perception that they don't have any assets. So I think, a lot of people who don't have wills are sort of, on the younger side. I also think that it's just something that people don't want to think about. I think they think that they have this conception that it's all going to be sorted out. You know, my family know what I would want. And I'm in good health, but that can change. That can change quickly. We don't have a crystal ball, so we just don't know what's going to happen.
0: We don't. And a will isn't just about money.

0: And a will isn't just about money. It can be about your Star Wars figures as well, can't it?
1: Absolutely. It can be about your cryptocurrency. We're seeing a lot of cryptocurrency. You know, who should get the pets? Who should take care of the pets? Who should be the guardian of minor children? And also, you know, do you want to be buried or cremated? So some people have really strong views about that.
0: Oh, wow. I'm just like scanning my mind. Like, well, I'm trying to remember how long ago we did it, but we certainly didn't have wills when our kids were younger, and we should have. A lot of people, Emma, make DIY wills, which may be a one-page list of requests saved in a filing cabinet or a hastily written email during a turbulent plane flight. Do any of these pass the legal test?
1: Look, it really depends. So for the court to say that this informal will or document or text message or video is a will, you've got to go to the court to get approval. So the court has to determine whether it passes the legal standard or not. So there's got to be evidence that the deceased person intended that document to be a valid will. And you've also got to show the court that the will maker had capacity when they in fact made that informal document. So it really should be avoided at all costs.
0: And also, you know, if someone else has got access to your email technology or your logins, it could be anyone writing that, which is scary.
1: Exactly.
0: My guest is Emma Blair, who is a specialist in wills and estates, and we're just checking in to see what counts and what doesn't. Oh, hello. I don't know what happened there. Did you hear something, Emma?
1: Sorry, I just got cut off for a second.
0: Oh, that's okay. I hadn't asked you a question. Roscoe says my relatives will be fighting over who has to pay the bills. Oh, Roscoe. Now, Emma, when the legality of a will becomes contested, that can be a pretty costly process. What might you be looking at there?
1: Oh, I mean, how long is a piece of string?
0: Yeah.
1: The problem is that when a will is contested, probate can't issue. So probate is the courts rubber stamping the will and saying that it's valid. So probate is really needed for the for organisations like banks to release funds to the estate. So if the will is contested because there's a fight about whether it's valid or not, then that really holds up the whole administration of the estate. And it can mean that there aren't funds available to fund litigation. So it's often the case that we have beneficiaries dipping into their own pockets to carry the costs of the court proceedings.
0: And if you, let's say, like, I'm sure, again, this is a how long is a piece of string question, but a rough sort of range of what it costs to actually go and see someone who, like you, who can put together a proper and legal document. What's the cost there? What is that range between?
1: Yeah, it depends on the complexity. So some people have companies and trusts and self-managed superannuation funds. So and firms have different rates that they apply. Some are fixed fee, some are hourly rate, but it can range anywhere from $2,000 to $10,000. Like it really is going to depend on the person's specific circumstances and the level of complexity. It can be a bit more expensive when you've got a blended family because you've got a lot of other factors to consider there.
0: What are some helpful pieces of advice you can give us about making sure our last wishes are honoured without the need for legal conjecture at the end?
1: Seek professional advice early and seek advice from someone who specialises in estate planning. This is nothing against any lawyer who prepares wills, but lawyers who specialise in estate planning have a unique set of skills. They know what to do and what to avoid in preparing the document to mitigate the risk of potential claims against the estate. So get advice early. If you're a part of a couple, do it together Don't go to separate lawyers. Make sure that you're going to a solicitor together to prepare your will. And then look, review it every few years, because things happen in life. You buy and sell assets, you know, a loved one might pass away. Someone loses capacity, or you buy a business. So

0: it really is, as a good rule of thumb, to review your will every 3 years or so, or when a major life event happens. Avoid putting anything down on paper that even mentions the word will, because that could cause problems and really interfere with a properly prepared will.
1: What about in naming an executor? Do you have any advice around that?
0: In choosing an executor is a really important thing. My advice would be to choose more than one person, two trusted friends or family members that you know will work together and cooperate together well, because it's their job to execute the will. If you anticipate that there's going to be some arguments in family members, it might also be better to have somebody who's independent, who doesn't have an interest in the estate. They've got no skin in the game. So we would talk through all of those options when advising someone on an executor, because if there's potential for conflict, you really don't want somebody who's an executor involved in that. It might be better to have an unbiased, independent, impartial executor.
1: And what about, so let's say it's someone who has two children. Can both of those children, adult children, be made executors of the will equally?
0: Absolutely.
1: Yeah.
0: Yes, that's what typically does happen. Yeah. Unless the children are really young, it's not a job that you want, particularly if you're 18 or 19 and, mum and dad might have passed away. So we really talk through that, with our clients and make sure that, that if it is children being appointed, would they be in the right mindset to handle this? Mm. Is it better that, maybe an aunt or a trusted friend be appointed instead? So, you can be a beneficiary and an executor though. Yeah.
1: Now, a question in on the text line 0437221025 says, please ask, if anything, what is wrong with a will kit, i.e. the cost, it's a low cost. What are your thoughts on that?
0: My thoughts on that are that a will kit is very binary. It may do the job if you have a very simple family structure and your assets are very simple. Maybe one person who has a property and, we're just splitting it between the three kids. But if you don't have the insight and advice of a solicitor, then you can't catch all of the unforeseen contingencies. So a will kit's not going to give you any advice. A will kit is not going to say, well, maybe you shouldn't do it this way. Maybe that's not, maybe there's a risk of a claim if you do it this way. So will kits, I can see, it's better than having nothing, but we have a lot of instances where will kits are poorly drafted and, open to interpretation. So if it's not worded correctly, there could be multiple different interpretations for something that's said in a will kit. You really get what you pay for when you prepare your will.
1: Sharon says, don't choose an executor in another state as they may struggle with all the different state rules. My brother in Queensland really struggled with my husband's will. Thanks for that, Sharon. And Jen says, will it help if I list all my direct deposits such as power, insurance, etc., so it will speed up the process? I'm not quite sure if that's at play here.
0: Listing all of her assets.
1: Direct deposits. I don't know. I don't know if it's the right radio station that Jen's listening to, Jen. Anyway, Emma Blay is a specialist in will. Actually, Emma, we've got someone with a question on the line. Hang on a second. Hello, Tony. What's your question for Emma?
2: Yeah, just quickly. Thank you, Emma, for your show. My wife did a will some years ago giving the house that we own to her son and daughter. However, we're joint tenants.
0: Mm-hmm.
2: And if she passes away before I, then the transfer of the property is into my name because of survivability. Is that the case?
0: That is a case, and that's a really common occurrence, Tony, is that if you prepare a will and your solicitor does not verify how assets are owned, then you can have this situation where some of the assets don't form part of the estate and

0: So the will won't apply. And that is the case with joint assets. So if you and your wife own joint bank accounts and joint property, it doesn't matter what she puts in her will. If she passes away, then the assets will automatically become yours. And I have seen this in cases before. A solicitor is basically negligent if they don't confirm how assets are owned. So I don't know if you would be wanting to tell her of this mistake or not. But
1: Tony,
2: yeah, well, no, that's fine, Emma. Thank you.
1: Thanks, Emma. You're Emma welcome. Blay is a specialist in wills and estates. Emma, thanks for coming on the show today.
0: My pleasure. Thanks for having me.

0: have to fade Dido out. I will be back tomorrow covering Afternoons for Joe again. I really hope you will join me then. I'm going to hand you over to your regional drive programs. I'll see you tomorrow.
1: Breakfast with Mark Gibson.
2: The build-up to the Soccer World Cup with our man in the US. Here, one of the weirdest world records and the Friday dance track. 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
0: And Ollie Poit-Peterson joins me. Hello, Ollie.
4: Hello there, Amber.
0: Oh, on the wrong microphone.
4: That's
0: there
4: okay.
0: He is. Sorry.
4: That's okay. Have you ever been in a driverless car?
0: No, nor would I.
4: You
0: such a
4: do
0: chicken.
4: It.
0: Nah, won't
4: really?
0: Even turn right. Just told you that.
4: I know you did tell me that. But if there was the technology, no, you wouldn't do it? Just wouldn't do it.
0: I've seen the footage from those things.
4: Yes.
0: Is it Waymo? Is that what they're
4: yeah,
0: called?
4: Waymo, yeah,
0: Waymo.
4: So they're looking to come to Australia.
0: No, thank you.
4: I've done it. I love it.
0: Where did you do it?
4: Los Angeles.
0: In hectic traffic?
4: Yeah.
0: I mean, hectic
4: great.
0: Traffic is kind of slow moving, isn't
4: true.
0: It? Yeah.
4: But it was all right. Like, there was a bit of trepidation early days, but then I loved it.
0: Like, did you do it a lot?
4: Yeah, I did it a few times, probably half a dozen times in the end.
0: Okay. So you're all on board.
4: Well, I want to test it this afternoon. Would you? Would you not test it? Maybe we could go.
0: You've got one?
4: A driverless drive show. That'd be all right, wouldn't it?
0: Yes.
4: Auto load. Bye bye. No, so we're going to have a look at that in a little more detail today. And you know, 80% now of tobacco sold in Australia is illicit.
0: Oh, 80%, makes me so
4: Amber.
0: Sad, Ollie.
4: So is it time to just abandon the tobacco excise, or is it just time to make tobacco illegal in Australia? We're going to look at that in some detail. Housing supply data is out. Surprise, surprise. Demand is still outstripping supply, but we're making some headway. So we'll look at that. And on the menu today with Alex Crisp, we're going to talk about wine.
0: Are you a wine drinker, Ollie?
4: Every now and then.
0: A bit more of the beer.
4: Bit more of a beer guy, you?
0: I have 3 glasses of alcohol a year, like at a wedding.
4: Okay.
0: When I turned 60, I used to be an absolute wine pig. You'll be happy to know. It is coming up to 3 o'clock. Heading back to Jonathan Beale in the newsroom. Thanks for your company.
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7: 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Major tax changes central to the government's budget have passed the House of Representatives but still need to clear the Senate. Jack Mackay reports from Parliament House.
8: The government is forging ahead with its reforms to negative.

0: negative gearing and the capital gains tax discount. With the changes passing the lower house, where Labor has the numbers, the coalition attempted to amend the bill to remove those reforms from the legislation, but failed. The bill now heads to the Senate, where the government needs support from the Greens to get the changes over the line. The minor party is yet to say if it'll back the laws, raising concerns about the level of ministerial discretion in the bill. Treasurer Jim Chalmers has suggested those concerns are a beat up.
1: A 73-year-old pedestrian's being treated for critical injuries after he was hit by a car at St John of God Murdoch Hospital in Perth South. After hitting the pedestrian, the vehicle crashed into a wall of the hospital's emergency department. The 83-year-old male driver of the car was taken to hospital with minor injuries. Officers from the major crash squad are investigating. WA's Road Safety Minister says he's looking at allowing medicinal cannabis users to drive with cannabis in their system, provided they're not impaired. The New South Wales government has announced it will provide a medical defence to registered cannabis users. Users would be precluded from charges if a laboratory test proved they were not impaired by the drug. Rhys Whitby says he supports the reforms in principle but wants to see how they operate in New South Wales first.
2: We'll look at the best models that are available and apply them to Western Australia, but we do believe there's an issue there in terms of people that are prescribed medicinal cannabis for medical reasons having a defence where there's no question of impairment.
1: The Australian Forest Products Association says Australia's importing up to 100,000 cubic metres of timber a year from Russia, funding the European country's war against Ukraine. While there is a 35% tariff on timber directly from Russia, a loophole allows imports from other countries to contain Russian timber without being taxed. Association Acting Chief Executive Richard Hyatt has told ABC Radio Perth the federal government should clearly label where timber from forest products is grown.
3: A thing that can really help us is country of origin labelling. Make sure that people know where the timber is grown and then can allow consumers to make that choice.
1: The Chief Justice of the High Court has thrown out an application by White Australia to set aside its listing as a prohibited hate group, Elizabeth Byrne reports.
4: The group was listed under a new law set up after the Bondi attack. It imposed criminal sanctions on membership, recruitment and fundraising for listed groups. White Australia wants to challenge the validity of the law, but that won't be heard until later in the year. The group told the High Court if the ban wasn't lifted before then, it could suffer irreparable damage. But the government rejected that, noting it would undermine the criminal law. Chief Justice Stephen Gagler agreed, dismissing the application.
1: The US State Department has announced Israel and Lebanon have agreed to a renewed ceasefire. Linda Gruen has the details.
5: The agreement demands that the Iran-allied militant group Hezbollah, which has no links to the Lebanese government, stops its attacks on Israel and evacuates from a security buffer zone. Lebanon and Israel had already agreed on a ceasefire, but fighting continued, with Israeli strikes killing several people in southern Lebanon overnight and Hezbollah firing rockets into northern Israel. Hezbollah started attacking Israel in solidarity with Iran, and Iranian authorities have said that a ceasefire in their war with America and Israel must include a truce in Lebanon.
1: In finance, the Australian share market has closed down today as hostilities in the Middle East affect investor confidence. The ASX 200 finished down 1.1% at 8,686. The Australian dollar is buying 71.36 US cents. Sport. In the AFL, Fremantle coach Justin Longmuir says his side won't be underestimating North Melbourne in their clash at Hans Oval in Bunbury on Saturday. The Dockers are on top of the ladder after 11 successive wins. But Longmuir says they'll be wary of the Kangaroos, who are coming off the bye and a stirring comeback win over Gold Coast in their last game.
6: I think they've taken a real step forward. Yeah, young talent all over the ground, strong stoppage team. Their ball movement's really strong, and they've been really competitive against some really good sides this year. So, it's going to be a great challenge.
1: Perth's weather, sunny today with light winds, mostly sunny tomorrow with a top of 21 degrees, currently 18.5. 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

0: Hey Perth, it's Ollie. Here we go.
1: Good afternoon. Welcome to Drive. It is a beautiful sunny winter afternoon and it's great to have your company for the run home. Coming up, have you ever been a passenger in a driverless car? The Google-backed on-demand autonomous robo-taxi service Waymo is looking to drive into Australia. Now, I must confess, as I told Amber just moments ago, that I have been a Waymo passenger before. So has my wife, so has my children. And I'll share my thoughts with you about the service. But have you also been the passenger in an autonomous vehicle? Would you be willing to hail down and use an on-demand autonomous vehicle service? 1-300-221-025. Also today, is there any point slashing the tobacco excise? Should cigarettes just be outlawed? Because the black market now accounts for 80% of cigarette sales here in Australia. So what, if anything, should the regulators do? And in On the Menu this Thursday afternoon, we are talking wine with Alex Crisp.
2: 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Traffic.
1: Grace joins us now from Main Roads. Good afternoon.
3: Good afternoon, Ollie. A truck has broken down on Great Northern Highway, southbound at Reid Highway in Middle Swan. The left lane's blocked, but the traffic's flowing. Just allow for a safe merge. A crash on Tonkin Highway northbound before Neves Road in Bullsbrook. The right lane is closed by incident response. There are no major delays there. And finally, a serious crash has closed Joondalup Drive in both directions between Burns Beach Road and Wanneroo Road. Emergency services and a major crash unit are on site. Please seek an alternate route. The traffic is slightly slow in the area. Drive safely. That's the latest from Main Road.
1: Thank you, Grace. And of course, if there is anything else that you see while heading towards your destination today, 1-300-221-025.
0: This is Drive with Oliver Peterson on 102.5 ABC Perth.
1: At 3:08, first up this afternoon, we bring you the sad news of the sudden passing of one of Australia's and Western Australia's best known aviation writers and analysts, Geoffrey Thomas. You know that Geoffrey was the go-to on all matters to do with aviation in a career spanning more than 50 years. He was the longtime aviation editor at the West Australian newspaper. More recently, Geoffrey ran his own airline ratings websites. And if you think about the major aviation stories, particularly in recent memory, including MH370, MH17, the Garuda plane crash at Yogyakarta Airport, and through the COVID years, national and international media would seek out Geoffrey's expertise. Geoffrey Thomas was the trusted voice in aviation. And in recent times, a contributor to Business News. Managing Editor at Business News, Sean Cowan, joins me now. Sean, good afternoon.
4: G'day, Ollie.
1: It's a very sad day, Sean, for Australia's media and most importantly, for the Thomas family and friends.
4: Yeah, it is. And look, Geoffrey was very well known and much loved throughout Perth's journalism scene, and was a regular in it for as you said, most of the last 50 years. And his expertise in airlines was certainly unsurpassed in Western Australia. And he was indeed the person you would always go to when you needed any information on the aviation industry.
1: It wasn't just a job for Geoffrey, was it, Sean? He was an av geek, which is an endearing term for aviation enthusiasts.
4: Yeah, he was. And look, he's actually written a book on his life, Geoffrey. He's a bit of a plane spotter, and he did actually work for McRoberts & Miller Airlines for a couple of years back in the early 1970s up in the Northwest. So he did have a little bit of experience in it, not in flying the planes, but as a purser loader back in those days. And he transferred from there to basically being a contributor. I think he worked for the old Independent in the early days, and then

0: a whole host of magazines and newspapers, you know, culminating in his long stint at the West Australian, creating airlineratings.com within that business and editing a whole lot of international airline magazines as well.
1: Yeah, he really worked that round, didn't he, Sean? In fact, he probably pioneered the aviation around here in Australian journalism.
0: Yeah, look, there were certainly some good early airlines writers in Western Australia. Randall Markey was another, which is a byline that some of you, your listeners might remember. And Steve Creedy as well was an airline writer, certainly when I started as a journalist. And, of course, Jeff is probably best known for his coverage of the Ansett collapse back in circa 2001. He covered that probably in more depth than anyone, went right into the underlying reasons for Ansett's eventual collapse after, you know, whatever it was, 50 plus years in business. So Jeff certainly made that round his own, and if anyone was doing a story on airlines or aviation, certainly in Western Australia, but even internationally, you could expect Jeff's head to pop up on the TV.
1: Yeah, I've seen him on CNN there with Richard Quest on a number of occasions, and he published a piece for you, Sean, only a few weeks back at Business News about Air New Zealand's new design for long-haul cabins.
0: Yeah, so Jeffrey was very active up until recently when his health got the better of him. He's written a premium traveller column for us for about the last 3 years, I reckon. You know, continuing on in the same vein as for much of his career, and talking about, you know, travel around the world and really the quality of airlines and cruise ships as well. So, you know, he was certainly, I was on a flight with him, must have been a year ago when I was headed to Canada, and Jeffrey was going to France to an air show. So he never lost that. And he also had a real fascination with Waffle Football and Claremont Football Club. And I think that stretched to the fact that a lot of Claremont players were actually flown in from the country in the early days on little planes to play. And Jeffrey had a fascination with that.
1: He certainly did, Sean. A huge loss, as I said there, to Australia's media landscape, and most importantly, to the Thomas family and friends. A tough day for all, Sean.
0: Yeah, absolutely, and you know, sending some love out as well to Jeff's partner Christine and to his kids who I know will be doing it tough today.
1: Sean Cowan, thank you very much.
0: Thanks, Holly.
1: The managing editor there at Business News, bringing us, of course, that very, very sad news: the sudden passing of Jeffrey Thomas, who for us as West Australians, where we are so remote and we all travel in some way, he was the trusted voice in that, and he is now gone. Some of those memories of Jeffrey Thomas speaking to Jeff Hutchison here on the ABC back in 2020 about his early memories of aviation.
2: My uncle, John Maskell, was one of the senior engineers with Trans Australian Airlines. He was also one of the engineers on the Catalina flying boats going to Ceylon. And he used to take me out to the airport in my dressing gown and slippers, my blue dressing gown, because I compared notes with another colleague the other day who also went out in his blue dressing gown, and allowed me to clamber over Vickers Viscounts and DC-6Bs. And that was sort of really fired my imagination. So it kind of started way back when I was 5, 6, and 7 years old. The security guards were and the airport managers were delightful people back then. And one of them, I remember particularly Clint, he used to allow me to, took me out a chair. I could sit on the taxi next to the tarmac with my tripod and do night photography, you know, leave the lens open for about 30 seconds and get these really nice photographs with lots of cars moving around with lights, and they would bring me out cups of tea. And the deal was that I would give them the copy of the slide afterwards so they could get it printed and put it up in their offices. So it was a nice situation, actually. And the fence then was only a couple of feet, 2 or 3 feet high, and you just put your leg over and walk out, take the photograph, wave to the security guard, and that was all good.
1: Jeffrey Thomas's memories there of going to Perth Airport, speaking to Jeff Hutchison here on the ABC, back in 2020. So it's never really been a job for Jeffrey, was it? It's something that he lived and breathed. As I said to Sean Cowan moments ago, he was an av geek, which again is an endearing term for aviation enthusiasts.
2: There's one, there's one amazing reunion, probably the most dramatic, and that was back in 1982. And listeners may remember the Boeing 747, BA9, Kuala Lumpur to Perth, flew through an ash cloud. And the captain, Captain Eric Moody, who my wife and I went and saw him a couple of years ago in the south of England, and he made this famous announcement, which was, ladies and gentlemen, this is your captain speaking. We have a small problem. All four engines have stopped. We are doing our damnedest to get them under control. I trust you are not in too much distress. And of course, this plane is plummeting earthwards or seawards. Yes. They'd flown through a volcano over Indonesia at night. They had no idea what they'd gone through. The plane had St. Elmo's fire all over it. Lights were out. It's going down. People are screaming. The most terrifying ride.
3: Mm.
2: And this captain got the engines restarted and diverted to Jakarta. And 2 days later, those passengers came into Perth, and I mean, at the West Australian, we've got the most amazing photographic library of these folks. The hugs were, you can just look at the photographs and you think, wow, the emotion just pours out of the photo.
1: Geoffrey Thomas speaking there to Jeff Hutchison here on the ABC back in 2020. So just repeating that sad news coming in today, the sudden passing of one of Australia's and Western Australia's best known aviation writers and analysts, Geoffrey Thomas.

0: Angus and Julia Stone, Big Jet Plane on 102.5 ABC Perth. It's 21 past three. Justin says, I enjoyed Geoffrey Thomas's insightful articles in the West, Ollie. He was a true gentleman, says Justin, commenting there on the passing of Geoffrey Thomas.
1: You're with Oliver Peterson, 3 till 6 on 102.5 ABC Perth.
0: Is it time that we overhaul laws for drivers caught with cannabis in their system? Now, are you somebody that takes medicinal marijuana, and should you be allowed to drive? 1300 22 1025. I'm asking this to you today because in New South Wales, its state government has announced that drivers using medicinal cannabis who test positive for a tiny amount of the drug are going to avoid a penalty. Here is their Roads Minister, Jenny Aitchison, explaining how it will work on ABC Radio Sydney.
2: This is legislation that will deliver that much more practical and common sense approach for patients who are lawfully using prescribed cannabis while maintaining those strong road safety precautions.
3: So if I get tested now, I get pulled up at the roadside, I get tested and it comes back with THC in my system. If I'm not a medicinal cannabis user, it's obviously the same. If I can prove I'm a medicinal cannabis user, I will be excluded from the roads for 24 hours, but that test will be sent away. And what's going to happen with it?
2: So then, yeah, that test will be sent away. And then if there's no detection on that test, you'll be fine. No, nothing else will happen. If you are at the threshold or over it on the second test, it will then generate a warning letter for the first two times. The third time, you'll be deemed, if that happens within 2 years, to have committed an offence. But you've got to remember there's some few things that have to happen before you get to the roadside. You have to have a prescription, you have to have that registered with Transport for New South Wales, and you have to have undertaken online training with Transport to actually understand the impacts of cannabis on driving.
3: How have you decided where the threshold is for safe driving?
2: Look, we've been working with the experts. There's been an extensive piece of work done on this by New South Wales Health, New South Wales Police, as well as Transport for New South Wales, working with Monash University, a whole lot of experts here to get to the threshold. We know that the thresholds we're talking about, if people have used medicinal cannabis as a patient within, a few hours, they would not meet these thresholds. But that's... It isn't a medication which has different impacts on different people. Mm. So we're trying to give some flexibility for people like Mick, James, veterans, people who are undergoing cancer treatment, et cetera, who might be trying to work out how this is working with their body. They're not impaired. We don't want anyone on the road who's impaired by any drug. But what we're saying is if you've got a prescription for medicinal cannabis, you shouldn't be straight onto a criminal sanction if you make a mistake, just as if you were being prescribed any other opioid or benzodiazepine or any other prescription medication, just for having the presence detected in your system when you're not impaired, you would not be subject to criminal sanctions.
0: What do you think of that? Jenny Aitchison there, the New South Wales Roads Minister, speaking with Craig Rucastle at ABC Radio Sydney. Do you believe that we should be trialling similar laws here? 1300 22 1025. If you take medicinal marijuana, should you be allowed to drive? Is it time that we overhaul laws for drivers caught with just a little bit of cannabis in their system? WA's Road Safety Minister Rhys Whitby seemed open to reform when speaking with Nadia Mitsopoulos this morning.
4: Western Australia supports the principle of a medical defence in circumstances where a driver is using medicinal prescribed cannabis. So it has to be prescribed by a medical professional. And I think in those circumstances where there's no issue of impairment of driver ability, we're looking at how we give a medical defence for that substance being detected. But again, I must emphasise, no impairment of ability, and it must be prescribed by a medical professional. We're looking at what's happening in New South Wales and other states, at what models are being wheeled out over in those jurisdictions, and so we'll look at what the best options are for Western Australia.
0: Rhys Whitby there, Roads Minister, speaking earlier today. 1300 22 1025. Give us a call. Let me know what you think. Should you be allowed to drive if you're taking medicinal marijuana, if you're caught with just a little bit of cannabis in your system? Or you might think, no. Let's not go down this path, Ollie. Mark, though, says WA really needs to catch up on these medicinal cannabis laws. I have it at 10 o'clock at night to help me sleep and to help with PTSD and anxiety. I am perfectly fine to drive the next day, but it gives me anxiety that I may lose my license or lose my job because of it. But it is the only thing that is working for me and my conditions, Ollie. So there's Mark's response. 1-300-221-025. Do you also take medicinal marijuana? Should you be allowed to drive? Or do you think this is a path that we should not go down, that we should not explore? 1-300-221-025, the talkback number.
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0: 27 after 3, the world is filled with books on dating, but not many of them encourage you to postpone looking for a partner. Instead, celebrate being single. But that's the message at heart of my next guest's debut book. It's not Love Actually. 1-300-221-025. I'm keen to hear what you think is or was the best part of single life. This afternoon here on Drive, Dee Salmon is an award-winning broadcaster with Triple J's dating and relationships podcast, The Hookup, and she can now add author to her list of achievements. Welcome back to WA, Dee.
8: Thank you so much for having me.
0: My pleasure. Why were you driven to write this book, Dee? Why now?
8: Okay, so the reason I wanted to write this book was when I was younger, when I was in my teens and early 20s, I had all of these really big feelings around being single, right? Like I felt like all my friends were in relationships. I felt like something was wrong with me. I felt like every movie or book I read, it was this massive thing that you needed to feel whole, right? We always talk about love and like your other half, and that's kind of what life is for, is finding the love of your life. And I turned to all these like dating guide books. I would read things like The Rules, which is really old school and from like the 90s. And I would read books about like how to get the guy or he's just not that into you. And I found that when I read all these books, a lot of them were like, especially for women, were like, do X, Y, Z, and this is how you get the guy, or change this about yourself, or shrink yourself, or warp yourself, and act like this, and trust me, like you'll get that guy, and you'll get the ring on your finger. And I found that when I was reading a lot of these books, they had no chapters on being single.
0: Yep.
8: And if they did, they were really, really small, and it was almost kind of situated as a way to be like, don't worry, it's only a small part of your life and then you'll find that love. And I just felt like now in my early 30s, having gone through my 20s and experienced a lot of relationships that weren't that great because I was just so desperate to find someone, and, you know, really took a lot of guidance from these books, that there needed to be a book that existed that really encouraged people, especially women, to realize that there's nothing wrong with being single. And I try to incorporate a lot of, you know, guidance in my book around learning to love yourself and learning how to be on your own and celebrate that before you find a partner.
0: So embrace it to celebrate it. Because if you look at some of those single person household projections, 27% of all Aussie households by 2036, that's more than one in four.
8: Gen Z now are historically the most single generation ever.
0: Wow.
8: There is so much, so there's so many young people now who are single. And we know at the moment as well, research shows that Gen Z are quite polarized when it comes to gender. Like a lot of guys are becoming a lot more conservative, looking for more traditional partners based on a lot of the content they're consuming online in the manosphere. And a lot of women, research shows, are becoming more progressive. And so we've kind of got this tension at the moment that we're seeing with young people that are talk to through The Hookup, where they are single, they're not really understanding each other and getting along. And so I really encourage a lot of young women to really lean into that singleness and embrace it rather than settling and trying to force a relationship that's probably not going to work.
0: So you chose to step away from dating and relationships for 3 years?
8: That's right.
0: What did you learn about yourself during that time and what changed?
8: Yeah, so basically

0: basically, when I first moved to Melbourne, I'd just gotten my job at Triple J. I went into one of the longest lockdowns in the world. And so what started out as a bit of a forced celibacy, I was in an apartment by myself. I didn't know anyone there. I was all alone. Ended up to be one of the most groundbreaking and pivotal moments of my life because I just enjoyed that time on my own so much. I went to therapy. I read so much. I journaled. I really tried to unpack a lot of why I was the way I was and the patterns I kind of had in dating.
1: Yeah.
0: And it got to a place where 6 months turned into a year. And I really, really loved and enjoyed the journey that I was going on that I decided to make it an intentional step away from dating and relationships, which then ended up turning into 3 years. And I, yeah, just fell in love with being single and being on my own. And then eventually I was like, okay, I feel like I've gone on my journey. I've learned a lot and I felt ready. And then I decided to start dating again.
1: And did you feel more empowered when you started dating again?
0: Absolutely. It was like, I can't even explain to you, Ollie, it was like night and day, the types of guys that I used to go for compared to the ones that I ended up dating. And during that period, I think it was 6 months later, I now met my partner who I've been with for 3 years.
1: So do you think, though, that we might all benefit from a little time solo, even when you're in a relationship, having distinct hobbies, friends, interests?
0: Absolutely. That time period, I learned so much about what I was into. I started, even though I was working full time, I started studying online. I would go on hikes all the time. I found that I had this like deep love of yoga. There was just so many things I learned about myself. And I've taken all of that into my relationship now. I know that it's something that a lot of people get into relationships and they kind of lose themselves and they prioritize their partner and drop their friendships and stop the things that they love doing on their own. And so, yeah, everything that I learned during that period has been an intentional part of my life now to make sure that I still have all of those things that I love and really nurture my friendships just as much as my partner.
1: Belle says, seriously thinking that being in a relationship is the only way to be happy is ridiculous. Being single in your 20s, your 30s, not the end of the world. Learn about yourself and grow. It is liberating.
0: It absolutely is. And do you know what's been really interesting is so many women, particularly in their 50s and 60s, have been loving my book. I wrote this book for girls in their teens and early 20s, but it's really resonated with women who are kind of going through either a divorce or have been divorced and are coming out of a long-term marriage and have realized, oh, actually, I've been taught my whole life that I had to get married, I had to be a mom, I had to, you know, do X, Y, Z. And they've gone on a bit of a journey of self-discovery and realizing all of the parts about themselves that they might not have nurtured if they hadn't been in that relationship.
1: Liz also wants to know whether her teenage grandson could also read it.
0: Absolutely. Yeah, the book actually got nonfiction pick of the week in The Age, and the critic who reviewed it and chose it as the pick of the week is a man called Stephen Carroll, he's 76, and he wrote in that review, every person, not just women, every man should read this book as well.
1: That's nice to get that review, Dee.
0: I know. And from a man like that, I was like, not expecting it at all.
1: Now, for those who are keen to obviously find that special someone, the world of dating has totally changed in the past 2 decades in particular. You think about apps, swiping, casual dating, thruples, it can be pretty overwhelming. So if you're coming out of a long-term relationship into this new world of dating, any advice for listeners?
0: I wouldn't do dating apps, honestly. I've spoken to enough experts who talk about the fact that they are created to keep you swiping. They're money-making capitalist machines. I just think they can do so much damage, and I've seen so much young people deal with the feelings of rejection all the time. They're getting ghosted. They're dealing with low-effort dating. People just don't show up. So I know people say to someone who's single, like after you're coming out of a long-term relationship, get on the apps, go find them. I know this is probably not what you're here, but I wouldn't go on. I wouldn't go on dating apps. I would go on a self-discovery journey and really embrace learning about yourself and being single and maybe working and reflecting a little bit about that relationship and the breakup that you're going through. And then I would ask all your best friends if they had anyone that they could set you up with.
1: Okay. You speak to so many young people on your podcast, Dee. Do you get the sense that people are still searching for the one? Do we still believe in soulmates? Is that helpful or an unhelpful idea, do you think?
0: I think people are, Ollie. I mean, I'm in that period of my life now where everyone's getting married.
1: Yeah.
0: And I mean, the intention of getting married is forever, right? But we know statistically that nearly half of all marriages end in divorce. I kind of like telling people to be a bit more realistic. I recently spoke to an evolutionary biologist.

0: She's world renowned. She basically studies love. And she was like, we were doing an episode on whether humans are naturally monogamous. And she was like, humans cheat too much to be ever called naturally monogamous. But she likes to think of it as humans are serially monogamous. So we have multiple partners throughout our lifetime. And that is kind of what humans are predisposed for. So I think if you can add a little bit of realism, this is where I come from, about relationships and not put too much pressure on someone to be that person for you for the rest of your life, I think you'll, probably end up being a little bit happier when things maybe don't end up the way. You know, I think people get really sad and deal with a lot of shame when a marriage or a relationship ends and they think that they've failed. But I think research shows that, it's not something that we're naturally meant to be in for the rest of our lives.
1: And well, you've been, as you said, with your partner now for 3 years. Any parts of your single life that you still miss now that you're in a long-term relationship?
0: Oh, that's such a good question. I think it's probably I used to do so much solo travel. I would spend I went to Europe for 8 months traveling. My one non-negotiable every year is to do a solo trip on my own. But I probably did so much more solo travel when I was single. And so now
1: you watch a lot of footy.
0: Now I'm at home making sure I'm in Melbourne. That's probably the thing I miss the most. When you're in a relationship, which you obviously want to be in and you love your partner so much, you can't just up and leave and move somewhere for 6 months and go traveling. I think that's probably the one thing I miss.
1: Mark says, after being cheated on 4 times in a row, my outlook towards women was absolutely terrible and I was quite happy being single for over a year. I then met the love of my life. It was totally unexpected. And as much as I didn't want to get into a relationship, I couldn't help it. And that's how I knew that she was the one. Sometimes when you're not looking for it, it's when you find them.
0: I totally agree. I think that's such great advice. I think, you know, people put so much pressure to find that person. And I've got friends that are just like, I desperately want a partner. And I almost feel like the universe is purposely being like, no, it's not going to happen. And sometimes it is that energy that you just need to put out there that you're content, you're happy on your own, you're feeling good about your life, and then you're in a good headspace to meet someone, right?
1: So you're launching your new book, It's Not Love Actually, while you're here in WA?
0: Yeah, tonight at Planet Books at 6:30.
1: All right. So can people still get along or is it all sold out?
0: It's all sold out, but I'm sure they're not going to kick you out if you rock up. It's free. It's pretty chill. I'm sure it'll be fun.
1: Hey, Dee, thanks for coming to the studios today.
0: Oh, thank you, Ollie. Thanks for having me.
1: My pleasure. Dee Salmon there, who is the co-host of The Hookup on Triple J, and she's back in WA for the launch of her new book, It's Not Love Actually, 1-300-221-0025. Tell me the thing that you love or you miss most about being single. 1-300-221-0025, the talkback number. It's 22 to 4. Lucy Bell joins us with news headlines. Good afternoon.
2: Good afternoon, Ollie. Making news this afternoon. Officers from the Major Crash Investigation Section are investigating an incident that occurred in Murdoch today. Just after 10 o'clock this morning, a grey Nissan Tita was was travelling near the Murdoch Hospital Emergency Department when, for unknown reasons, it was involved in a collision with a pedestrian before subsequently crashing into the building. The 73-year-old male pedestrian was treated at Murdoch Hospital before being conveyed to Royal Perth Hospital with critical injuries. The 83-year-old male driver of the vehicle is receiving treatment for minor injuries. Officers are looking for any witnesses or any dash cam footage that you might have of this incident. You can head to Crime Stoppers to be able to upload your dash cam footage. And Ollie, our crews were out there at Murdoch Hospital this morning speaking to witnesses. This woman, Aphrodite, heard the incident.
3: So I've just come for an appointment and I was here about 10 o'clock and there's heaps of people trying to find parking all at the same time. Anyway, I made it to my appointment and then there was just like this big bang and I thought I was hearing things, but clearly not. So I was further on in another building, but you heard it from there. And to be honest, because of the construction, you think that it's part of the construction. So I didn't think of anything at all. And then when I came out, I'm like, my God, it was only about an hour ago since I've been here and this has all happened.
2: That's one of the witnesses to this morning's crash there at Murdoch Hospital. Also making news this afternoon, firefighters, Ollie, have extinguished a house fire in Lansdale in Perth's north. The blaze began at a property near the intersection of Bancroft Ramble and Priest Road. A man aged in his 60s was treated for smoke inhalation. Authorities say a smoke warning for the area has now been cancelled. And Ollie, Australia has warned Chinese spies using LinkedIn and other work-related online platforms are trying to recruit agents. In an unprecedented joint statement, the Five Eyes Group, which is made up of Australia, the US, the UK, Canada and New Zealand, warns Chinese spies are posing as recruitment agents to trick government and military employees and journalists into disclosing state secrets. The group says Chinese agents fake post job advertisements online before sifting through applicants' resumes to identify candidates worth exploiting. Virtual interviews are carried out to discover whether they have access to key areas of interest, and if so, applicants are asked to write trial reports on topics including China's international relations or defence. A very unusual statement by the Five Eyes Group, Ollie. We don't often hear them being so explicit about their concerns, but on this occasion, they are doing so.
1: Sounds like it indeed. Thank you, Lucy Bell, there with news headlines.
4: 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Traffic.
1: For the latest on our roads, Grace joins us now from Main Roads. Good afternoon.
5: Good afternoon, Ollie. A few things to be aware of. Firstly, a truck is broken down on Great Eastern Highway before Coolgardie Drive in Redcliffe. The left lane's blocked at the moment. The traffic is heavy on the approach. I'd recommend allowing for a safe merge and maybe avoiding that one if you can. There is a crash at the moment on the Mitchell Freeway northbound at the exit to Power Street. The entry ramp is blocked at the moment, but the vehicles are merging through the Gore markings at the moment. The traffic is slow on the approach at the moment. Just proceed with caution. There are some people outside of their vehicles walking around. Drive safely. That's the latest from Main Road.
1: Thank you, Grace. Anything else you see as you head towards your destination today? 1300 221 025. Is it time that we overhaul our laws for drivers caught with cannabis in their system? Because in New South Wales, that state's just announced that drivers using medicinal cannabis who test positive for a tiny amount of the drug are going to avoid a penalty. Dan, should we do the same here? Good afternoon.
6: Yeah, I think so, without a doubt.
1: Are you a medicinal cannabis user?
6: Yeah, I am, actually. Yeah, I've been using it for 7 years now. I'm on the disability pension. I've had a workplace accident, and I'm also ADHD. So, yeah, it's changed my life. It's in a good way.
1: And where are you, Dan? Have you got public transport options as an alternative, or have you got to drive?
6: No, actually, I don't. No, I live at Tenderden in West Australia here, down near Cranbrook. It's the middle of nowhere. Yeah. I have no public access of transport or taxis or anything like that. So, yeah.
1: So if you're getting behind the wheel, are you a little worried that you might lose your licence if you get pulled over?
6: Oh, without a doubt, yeah. I've actually lost it for the second time already. I'm just coming off a six-month term, and I get it back in 7 days. And if I lose it again, I'll lose it for life. So, yeah, a lot of stress in my life it's bringing, and something needs to be done about it, without a doubt.
1: Thank you, Dan. 1300 221 025. If you'd like to have your say, Liz says, "What a great start to your program today, Ollie. Thank you. The underlying reason or condition that they take medicinal cannabis is more important than marijuana itself. For example, epilepsy. If they have an epileptic fit while driving, thank you, Liz. Most people can't drive, let alone on the P155 or the devil's lettuce. About time all the rules were looked at. I use it regularly for pain and for mental deficiencies," says Alex. And Barbara Taylor, who is an ex-publisher of Girl About Town magazine, says, "Ollie, I was a single mother by choice in 1980, a big upset by Perth people. Had 6 relationships in the past, UK and here. Now single, happy, healthy, and so is my son." Well, thank you, Barbara. That's in response to obviously having Dee Salmon here in the studios today, because she's just published a new book called It's Not Love Actually. And if you want to tell us the things that you love or you miss most about being single, 1300 221 025. This is Beyonce with Single Ladies.

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0: Now, usually this time on a Thursday, we are joined by Trent Nikolic for Car Talk. Trent is currently test driving a couple of cars. Funnily enough, that's the job that he does. And we thought, let's have a chat about driverless cars. Have you ever been in one? A 1-300-221-025. And what was that experience like? And if you haven't, how would you feel if they were dotted around Perth, picking people up on their daily commute? Because it seems as though this tech is no longer the stuff of dreams, with the company leading the way, signalling that they want to bring driverless taxis here to Australia. Now, Waymo operate this by the owner of Google. Google owns Waymo, and I do confess I've been in a few of these Waymos when I was in Los Angeles. So is my wife, so have my children. So are they merely a novelty, or could they help us in extraordinary ways? 1-300-221-025. Have you ever been in one? What was the experience like for you? And if you haven't, how would you feel? Would you get in one? Dr. Michelle Zybots is the director of the Transport Research Centre at the University of Technology in Sydney and joins me live on Drive. Thank you so much for your time.
5: Hi, good afternoon.
0: How popular are these driverless cars now around the world?
5: Well, I think they're growing in popularity, and the popularity increases, I suspect, as the technology gets better. And it's not just the technology of the vehicles, but also the way in which we're able to communicate with the vehicles and book the vehicles and interact with the vehicles.
0: Have you been in one yourself?
5: No, I haven't. I haven't been in one of these, Ollie, but I have been in a Tesla that is, you know, while a colleague sits in the driver's seat and doesn't touch the wheel or the or any pedals. So it's similar.
0: Yeah, well, I did the Waymo, as I said, in Los Angeles with my family. And at first my wife was a bit nervous about it. Once we got in and got driving, absolutely loved it, to be honest.
5: Yeah, I think it's like a lot of things. We're often very anxious about new technologies when we just don't know what to expect. But when we do, then, you know, like most people, we become very inventive and we start working out how to exploit them and how to use them in a way that makes our lives easier. And I think that's what's going to happen with a lot of new technologies that we're seeing emerge within the transport sector at the moment.
0: So how advanced is the tech and what can these cars actually do right now?
5: I'll be very blunt with you. I'm not so much a tech expert. I'm a travel behaviour change expert.
0: Mm-hmm.

0: So I watch the tech, and I know from working with colleagues here at UTS that sensor technology generally is getting very, very sophisticated. There was a lot of work we were doing 10 years ago in a slightly different application space, but the sensing is very, very impressive. And I think the other thing that is becoming much better now, of course, is what robotics engineers call the cognition systems or the brain, or what we might call AI today, the ability of a machine to take on a task and work out how to control the situation that it's working in and then respond in a way that's appropriate. And I think that the sort of, you know, involves a lot of programming basically. And I think a lot of that programming now has become very, very sophisticated.
1: Do you see it now changing people's behaviour?
0: I think we will. Mm. These technologies are still new, but I'll give you an example of how technology has already brought about significant travel behaviour changes. So, for example, since the 1990s, I've been watching the percentage of young people who learn to drive. I've been watching that percentage decline. So what's been happening is that because of the advent of mobile phones, less young people are learning to drive. So when I was a young person, a rite of passage was learning to drive and getting a car. There weren't any mobile phones around when I was in my late teens. And so driving a car meant that you could go out and socially interact in ways that you couldn't when you were younger. And that's no longer the case. The technology situation has changed. So young people can now get a mobile phone and they can socially interact and make all sorts of exchanges, not just within their own neighbourhood, but arguably, you know, globally. And so for that reason, a lot of kids have decided, I don't really need to drive. And that becomes relevant, I think, with driverless cars, because if you do have an increasing number of young people that are not drivers, suddenly driverless vehicles and being able to dial up a vehicle on your phone becomes a very useful, a great thing to be able to do. And that's what I mean, that the social norms, if you like, or the way we socially exploit these new technologies, we grow and we learn, you know, we grow into the new technologies, and you can see this happen over time.
1: Yeah, isn't that somewhat almost ironic that there's next to no social interaction if you're travelling solo in a Waymo, for example, but it is all controlled by the phone because it's the app. Then when you get into the car, you choose your own music, you can stream it to your mobile phone and you set the temperature. And then if you get back into a different Waymo, because it would be a different car, the next time it knew the temperature you liked, then it resumes your playlist from where it was before.
0: Which is great. I mean, it's lovely. You know, I feel like I was being given a right royal service, you know, with something like that. So, yes, I mean, that's the sort of thing that the future holds for us. It's beckoning to us. But what's also interesting is to ask what isn't going to change. And there are some very fundamental things in transport that I think we can argue don't change. And that is the relationship between, I'm going to use a bit of jargon here, but I'll explain it as I go along.
1: Sure.
0: It's the relationship between what we call the fixed transport network or the public transport network. That's the parts of the transport system that operate to a schedule. And the way in which that impacts on those parts of the transport system that operate on what we call a variable speed network, or they're not operating to a schedule. So public transport operates to a schedule because multiple individuals need to coordinate their movements so that they can all get on the same vehicle at the same time, which is a bit opposite to what we were just talking about, where everything's individualised. So, and we have mass transport or mass transit, public transport, because the carrying capacity is so much bigger. And if you're wanting to move thousands, hundreds of thousands, sometimes millions of people all into a relatively confined area like the central business district

0: of a city, you must have public transport in order to do that. By comparison, private transport or individual transport, and these Waymo driverless vehicles, they fall into that category because they're not operating to a set timetable. The timetable is set by the user. You know, the user calls the vehicle up and basically, you know, controls that aspect of the operations. And in the same way that for those of us that are just, you know, have been driving cars for a long time, we set our own schedule. So what happens is that when you look at a population of a big city or a region as a whole, what we find is that the majority of people will go with whichever transport option is the quickest. We're always wanting to save time. We want to reduce our travel time. But at the same time, what we're trying to do is maximise or increase the number of exchanges that we can make. So there's a bit of an interplay between the fixed speed and the variable speed network. And what we find is that the fixed speed network, or how good the public transport network is, tends to set the tone or what we call the level of service on the road network or the variable speed network. Because the public transport network, if it's really good, if it's really fast, it pulls lots of people out of their individual cars. And that means that there's more room for individual cars and the congestion levels end up being less. So there's a relationship between the two. That isn't going to change, I don't believe. So whilst Waymo, and the reason why that's important is because while Waymo and driverless cars are, you know, they're another form of, another mode of transport that's really great, I don't think it's going to stop us from needing public transport. And quite often people make the mistake of thinking that, oh, well, we don't need public transport anymore. And that just isn't true. So it's good to have these new technologies, but the fundamentals remain the same.
1: And they're complementary.
0: And congestion, that old problem that never goes away for us in the transport profession, that I think is still going to be around, unfortunately.
1: Michelle, I really enjoyed the chat. Thank you so much for your time.
0: You're very welcome.
1: That's Dr. Michelle Zybots, the director of the Transport Research Centre at the University of Technology in Sydney, as Waymo, the driverless autonomous on-demand taxi service, eyes off driving here in Australia. 1-300-221-0025. It may launch in Sydney sooner rather than later. Have you ever been in a driverless car yourself, and did you enjoy that experience? And if you haven't, would you? How would you feel? Now, if these were dotted around Perth picking people up on their daily commute, would you be somebody that would take a driverless car to get to your next destination? 1-300-221-0025. Neil from Marmion said, yep, we use Waymo in San Francisco, and like you, Ollie, we loved it. It impressed me so much, I bought a Tesla on our return from the US and use FSD daily. It is amazing. Liz, though, would not trust AI or automated cars. Let's hear from you. 1-300-221-0025. Give us a call right here on Drive. Have you been in a driverless car? Would you get into an autonomous car, a driverless car?
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6: Good afternoon. This is ABC News with Jonathan Beale. Australia's anti-slavery commissioners accused the US President Donald Trump of using the issue of slave labour as a plaything in his ongoing trade war. The Trump administration's announced it intends to impose new tariffs of up to 12.5% on imports from dozens of countries, including Australia. The Trade Secretary, Jameson Greer, says the US is targeting unfair trade practices, including goods made from forced labour. Commissioner Chris Evans says the US is using the issue to pursue its tariff policy, not to curb slavery.
7: I don't want to be seen in any way to be supporting the moves by the American president, because they're not motivated by the right reasons. And it's a shame that what is a really important human rights issue is being treated as a bit of a plaything in a tariff war.
6: The Reserve Bank says it expects the economy to slow further in the months ahead. RBA Chief Economist Sarah Hunter has told a federal parliamentary committee the central bank believes the economy's entering a bit of a slowdown. Gross domestic product figures published yesterday by the Bureau of Statistics show economic growth slowed to 0.3% in the March quarter. The RBA says it's been trying to close the gap between economic demand and what the economy is capable of producing. Parts of Headland Senior High School will be demolished and rebuilt under an $80 million upgrade funded by mining company BHP. The Premier and Education Minister were in Port Headland for today's announcement and defended the multi-million dollar private investment. Sabina Winton says mining companies paying for community facilities is nothing new.
8: There's been significant partnerships with BHP and schools around the Pilbara for a long time. This is just taking it to the next level, and I know the community is very, very proud of that.
6: Firefighters have extinguished a house fire at Lansdale in Perth's north. The blaze began at a property near the intersection of Bancroft, Ramble and Priest Road. A man aged in his 60s was treated for smoke inhalation. Authorities say a smoke warning for the area has been cancelled. A public health expert is calling for fresh advertising campaigns to remind Australians of the dangers of nicotine addiction. Data from the Bureau of Statistics shows nicotine consumption increased by almost 40% between 2017 and 2025. The Federal Parliament is preparing to debate new laws aimed at cracking down on the sale of illicit tobacco products. The University of Queensland's Janil Pulovic says it's concerning to see such a rise in the number of people taking up the habit.
9: I think a major issue is the fact that a lot of younger people haven't been exposed to the mass media that many of us were exposed to in the 80s and 90s that made it clear to us just how harmful tobacco is. And I think it's time that we really engage in a very strong public health campaign to remind people of the harms.
6: Australia has warned Chinese spies are using LinkedIn and other work-related online platforms to recruit agents. In an unprecedented joint statement, the Five Eyes Group, which is made up of Australia, the US, the UK, Canada and New Zealand, warns Chinese spies are posing as recruitment agents to trick government and military employees and journalists into disclosing state secrets. The group says Chinese agents post fake job advertisements online before sifting through applicants' resumes to identify candidates worth exploiting. Virtual interviews are carried out to discover whether they have access to key areas of interest, and if so, applicants are asked to write trial reports on topics including China's international relations or defence. Sport. 18-year-old Socceroos defender Lucas Herrington says his former club coach Ruben Zadkovic has played a key role in helping him secure a spot in the World Cup squad. 2 years ago, Zadkovic said Herrington was the best defender in Australia, even though he was yet to play a senior game for the Brisbane Roar. Herrington joined the Colorado Rapids this year after 2 years with the Roar and says he appreciated Zadkovic's comment.
10: As a player, having that belief from your coach, you know, it goes a long way. It gives you confidence just to play a game, like, don't worry about mistakes. So, no, Ruben was top and really instrumental in getting me here, so I'll always be grateful to him.
6: Perth's weather, sunny today with the light winds, mostly sunny tomorrow with a forecast maximum of 21 degrees, currently 17.1. 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It's 4:05.
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1: Hey, good to have you company. Welcome back to Drive on 102.5 ABC Perth this Thursday afternoon. Coming up, details have emerged about a daring group rescue that police undertook. That was during Sunday's wild and stormy weather. You're going to hear more from one of the officers involved in just a moment. And do you smoke illegal cigarettes? Are you buying these cigarettes on the black markets? Because if you're a smoker, the chances are now that you have. Because new ABS data out today, it says that 80% of all tobacco consumed is now illicit or illegal. 80%. So what can we do to get on top of this trade, if anything at all? Is it strong border force, cutting the excise? And if you do smoke illegal cigarettes, is price the only reason? Join the conversation on Drive, 1300 221 1025. We'll get into that in greater detail later this hour.
12: 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Traffic.
1: And Grace is there at Main Roads. Good afternoon to you.
13: Good afternoon, Ollie. We have a crash on the Mitchell Freeway northbound exit to Power Street in Wembley. The exit lane is partially blocked there. Vehicles are just manoeuvring through the gore markings at the moment to get off at Power Street. Towing and emergency services are there at the moment. Please allow for a safe merge and drive safely if you head past that one. A truck is broken down on Great Eastern Highway before Coolgardie Drive in Redcliffe. The left lane is now closed by incident response. The traffic is quite heavy on the approach. Please, if you are heading past that one, allow for a safe merge. And a serious crash does leave Joondalup Drive closed this afternoon in both directions between Burns Beach Road and Wanneroo Road. If you're heading that way, please plan an alternate route and consider using Wanneroo Road or nearby up road as well. Drive safely. That's the latest from Main Road.
1: Yeah, thank you for that, Grace. We have a little time for talk back here. 1300 221 1025. We were talking just before the news there at 4 o'clock about Waymo looking to start driving here in Australia. This is the driverless, autonomous, on-demand robot taxi service, it calls itself. It's operating in California. You may have been in one yourself in San Francisco or Los Angeles. And I think that Amazon might also be going down this path. 1300 221 1025, if you have, and what the experience was like, or would you not? So driverless cars, is it yay or nay? 1300 221 1025. And Dee Salmon was in the studios about 40 minutes ago now, the author of It's Not Love Actually, and we've been celebrating being single. So tell me the thing you love or you miss about most being single. 1300 221 1025. On the driverless cars, Peter from Rolling Stone says, if you take the next step on this, Ollie, would you be prepared to sit in your car when a drone hooks onto the vehicle to carry it from your location over all the heavy city traffic, placing you down clear of the chaos close to the desired highway to continue your journey? Gee, it's sounding like the Jetsons, Pete. Steve says, what happens when an 18-year-old throws up in a driverless cab on the way home from the pub at midnight? Well, Steve, there's cameras everywhere and they know who you are because you've had to use the app to get into the car, and they'll find you. And they will not just find you, they will fine you for that matter. Aaron would much rather be sitting in a driverless car than a passenger, and some of the vehicles I see driving on the freeway. Driverless cars don't get distracted by their phone or looking at themselves in the mirror doing their makeup while doing 100 k's an hour on the freeway. And for your information, the freeway northbound of Vincent Street to car park. That's from Aaron in Yanchep. 1300 221 1025. On the single life, Alex says, Ollie, dating by phone, you swipe up. I've just got an auto reply on my phone. Too much interest. The waiting list closed until death do us part. Thank you, Alec. Let's go to Kalamunda. Richard, g'day.
14: Hey, Ollie. How are you, mate?
1: I'm good, Richard. How are you today?
14: Yeah, good, thank you. I was just providing some feedback on what Dee raised about the single life, and I just miss being single and partying and going wild. Like, you've got no commitments, you know what I mean? It's more stress-free. You don't have to answer to anyone. I'm married now about 6 years in with a kid, and I love that, and I wouldn't change it. But, I mean, being single, depending on what you want in life and whatnot, like, I've got mates that are married with more kids, mates that have been married and divorced, mates that are single, and, like, yeah, it's just freaking awesome being single. You go wild and just party and do whatever you want.
1: Richard, it sounds like you need a big Saturday night out.
14: Oh, yeah, I've had a few in the past, but I reckon I'm overdue.
1: Oh, Richard, you're probably saying what everybody else is thinking about the single life, missing the party life and being carefree, footloose, And you probably, as you say, wouldn't trade it, though, for the marriage and the child. But well done to you, Richard, probably saying what a lot of people are thinking. Steve says, can the driverless cars merge? Yeah, they can. They do. They absolutely do merge. Now, Freo Cookster got a Tesla in San Fran. The driver put it into auto mode, then sat back, had a chat. He said he didn't often use the driverless mode because the car drives like a grandma, strictly obeying the speed limits and very risk averse. Although while we're in LA, a Waymo trapped a driver in a car park for 2 hours doing laps before it was shut down remotely and he missed his flight. I'm glad I didn't miss mine. Radar in South Perth says in the last 12 months, there was a WA bloke on Nadia's program talking about his hands-free drive around Australia in a Tesla, and he reckons it was 90% hands-free. Is that right? And Andrew says, regarding these AI cars, I trust myself to drive a vehicle, but I may make an error, possibly a fatal one. I do not trust a driverless car yet, but it may be less likely to make an error. But when an accident does happen because they're not perfect, I'd feel bad because I wasn't in control. It's a human insecurity that we all need to adapt to. A good point you make there, Andrew. 1300 221 1025. If you'd like to join the conversation, I'd love to hear from you. Roscoe, g'day.
15: How you going, Ollie?
1: I'm good, Roscoe. You having a good Thursday?
15: Oh, yeah, as best as possible, mate. Yeah, I'm just ringing up about the illegal smokes. Oh, yeah, I'd buy them. And it's basically because of the cost. Mm. I was watching my bank account going down buying the legal cigarettes, and then I come across these other ones, and, wow, it basically steadied out.
1: Well,
15: I think the legal ones got up to about $2 a cigarette or something, you know. So
1: yeah, well, you're not alone on that, Roscoe, because now 80%, according to the Australian Bureau of Statistics, of all tobacco consumed in Australia is now illicit or illegal. 80%. Is there anything that can be done to get on top of this trade? Or you got to wave the white flag. 1300 221 1025, the talkback number.
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1: 13 past four, we'll return to the phones in just a moment, but cast your mind back to Sunday afternoon. The wind was, of course, whipping up a gale. The swell was big right across Perth. We were all battering down the hatches for the worst storm in 5 years. But my next guest was preparing to fly out into those conditions after the Western Australian Police Force received a distress call from a group of 20-somethings stranded at Lake Clifton, south of Mandurah. Here to take up the story is Senior Constable Josh Gammon Carson. He's a tactical flight officer with Police Air Wing. Thank you so much for your time, Senior Constable. Good afternoon.
17: G'day, Ollie. How are you?
1: I'm good. The call comes in about 1:30 on Sunday, Josh. What do you and the team know about what you're flying out to?
17: So the initial, job that we got, it sort of read like there was a group of people that were bogged and sort of preparing to abandon their cars on the beach. We're on shift on Sunday, and we were probably expecting a fairly slow day, just because obviously the weather was quite severe through the day and only getting worse. We're always ready to go. So we looked at the job and looked at the weather, and worked out that it was all good to go. We had a discussion with our pilot, and we sort of always discussed the jobs as a whole crew. Off we went and see what we could do.
1: So just how wild were conditions when you got up in the air, Senior Constable?
17: It was pretty hectic. It's probably some of the worst that we've flown in, or that I've flown in. To put it into perspective, we're on the ground and just getting our clearance from air traffic control, and a pretty significant front came through, and it sort of held us on the ground for an extra few minutes just while we waited for that to come through. And as we were flying from Jandakot down to Lake Clifton, there was lots of sort of fairly significant rain fronts coming through. So we sort of had to pick our way through them as we headed down. And the wind was so strong. At one point, we were sort of facing sort of 30 degrees offset to the direction we were going, just to obviously fly through. So it was, it was pretty hairy, but you know, again, this is what we train for. We're always ready for the worst conditions. At the end of the day, was no issue. We were able to get it done safely.
1: So you land on the beach there at Lake Clifton. What state were this group of 8 men and women in?
17: Look, they at that stage they were fine. So what had happened is they'd gone camping for the weekend. The track that they'd come out on was, I guess it led to the beach at some point. And then with the storm surge and the swell and the wind, it's cut off their exit route. They'd spent the morning, they said, trying to get a way out. One of their cars was mechanically disabled. So that kind of threw another spanner in the works. I think the one track that they found that sort of led out from the area was sort of covered by boulders. I guess the council or shire had put them across to stop people getting in that particular area. Where they were was like you're allowed to drive along the beach in that area. Mm. They just couldn't get back out. What they did say was that the night before, just with the wind and the rain, it sort of, I guess, forced the water through their rooftop tents and their swags through the canvas. So a lot of their stuff was pretty wet, which I guess is, you know, like I said, at that point they were okay, but, you know, spending another night in the cold, you know, that might have brought on some issues, you know, like hypothermia.
1: Yeah.
17: But I mean, realistically, like we didn't force them to leave. Obviously one of them called for help. And I think it went through maybe one of their parents. But if they desperately wanted to stay, you know, don't have the power to force them out of there. But I'm sure that most of them, if not all of them, were pretty ready for a nice warm shower at home.
1: So you had to evacuate the group then, Josh, including the doggo, out. And what were they able to bring, just the clothes on their back?
17: Pretty much, mate. I mean, you know, weight's an issue. So we sort of have to be a bit smart about how we do these jobs as well. So we, you know, we took 3 at a time, but we sort of start with the lightest 3 where we can, just obviously we've got fuel to burn and they're all considerations, you know, with the wind that we have to get back to Jandakot, or to somewhere with fuel. We sort of, I guess, do a lot of these things on the fly. You know, when we get there, we kind of go, all right, well, this is how we're going to do it. So we sort of took 3 at a time. I stayed on the beach, and where we took them was only about a 10-minute round trip. It wasn't far away, which was the Lake Clifton Tavern, not right. Too far. And we had ground units, ground police, waiting there just to, I guess, take them off our hand and grab details. So we did 3 runs in the end. So 2 runs with 3, and then the 3rd run with 2, the dog and myself. And Lola, the bulldog, she did pretty well. I guess with dogs, it's a bit of an unknown for us.
1: Yeah, it would be.
17: How they're going to react, you know, with a loud helicopter and, you know, there's a lot going on there. So we have, it's a child restraint capsule. It's what we use if we have to do a rescue with kids to put them into, it probably sounds worse than this, but it's essentially a bag with sort of a mesh top. It's just, and it's got like a car seat strap in it. So it's just to keep them safe that we can get them in. But we use that for Lola. And she actually managed to sort of wiggle her head out halfway between the beach and where we dropped her off. So I think she just wanted to have a bit of a look around. So not too often we get a dog to have a ride in a helicopter. But no, she did well.
1: Well, the dogs might not get regular rides in the helicopter, but you do. How often would you and the crew be called out to a job like this, Josh?
17: Like this, pretty rarely. We train for these kind of things, but luckily we're not required to do it. But in saying that, we're in the air every day, we have quite a diverse role. When you see the police chases on the news on TV, you know, that's us. Mm. Whether it's in our fixed wing aircraft or our helicopters, we obviously do search and rescue, the instance over the weekend. We do surveillance and the role at Air Wing is extremely diverse. So we fly all the time, but we train for all kinds of different scenarios so that when they pop up, we're ready to roll.
1: Look, there might be people listening to us this afternoon, Senior Constable, wondering why a group would even consider going camping in the weather conditions like we saw on the weekend. Did they have anything to say for themselves?
17: Look, they didn't, mate. And, you know, I mean, to be honest, maybe not the smartest thing, but, you know, I would be highly surprised if there was any of your listeners that haven't done something silly or made a mistake. You know, maybe they didn't quite realise how bad it would be.
1: Yeah.
17: But like I said, mate, like up until the point that we got called, they'd done all the right things. You know, they went prepared with food, but obviously things went a bit further south. And, you know, they'd spent the morning before we were contacted trying to find their own way out. And, you know, like I said, I think they probably maybe would have been okay if they had have spent the night. But, you know, yeah, with everything starting to get wet and the weather getting worse, the safer option, and, you know, they made the right call by agreeing to come out and then recover their cars the next day or a couple of days later.
1: All right. So they got their cars, they got their camping gear, and I believe you may have had a little bit of a cleanup job as well for the sand that was in the helicopter.
17: Oh, there was sand everywhere. I got home. the helicopter was one thing. You know, it took us about an hour and a half to clean the helicopter. We had to take all the seats out and get the vacuums and blowers out. But then I got home from work and I had sand in my ears, sand in my hair, sand in my nose, sand sort of in my eyes. It was just everywhere. But, you know, it is what it is, you know. At the end of the day, we got eight people and a dog home safely, and then they were nice, tucked in their warm beds that night. So, yeah, that's a win for us.
1: Josh, thanks for doing what you do.
17: No problem, mate. I love doing it, and I appreciate it.
1: Yeah, well, we appreciate it too. That's Senior Constable Josh Gammon Carson talking us through that rescue mission, the Tactical Flight Officer Police Air Wing that he undertook on the weekend. So he was preparing to fly to those conditions. Police receiving that distress call from a group of 20-something stranded at Lake Clifton south of Mandurah on Sunday afternoon. And that's what he and his team had to do. Jeff's got a great idea, and I'm going to go with it. To dedicate to the doggo Lola, this is the Kinks.

0: Kinks with Lola on 102.5 ABC Perth. This is Drive with Oliver Peterson at 27 past four. Let's go to Guildford. G'day, David.
1: Hey, Ollie. How are you?
0: I'm good, David. How are you going?
1: Well, grateful to have been rescued by cops that one time I got into trouble in the bush, which was a bit embarrassing.
0: Oh. You know? Why? What happens?
1: Well, it was at the beginning of March last year, and I was desperate to get back out on the Big Woman track, because you shouldn't walk it in summer because it's too hot.
0: Mm.
1: But I made a series of errors, and it culminated in Waypole taking off from Jandakot and picking me up and doing a few bog laps of Mount Dale and setting me down safely near my car. It was fantastic.
0: Oh, that's good that they saved you, David. You're in a bit of strife?
1: Well, as I said, it was a combination of errors.
0: Yeah.
1: I checked the forecast for the weekend before I went out, and it was said it was going to be 30 degrees both days, but on the Sunday it was 37, which is just too hot.
0: Yeah.
1: And I forgot one of my water bottles, which was stupid. But by the time I realised, I didn't want to trek back to the car and get it. So I made it 20 kilometres, you know, on the Saturday night, had a night at Wailich campsite, headed back. The next morning, it was super hot, ran out of water about three quarters of the way in, and you dehydrate surprisingly quickly.
0: Yeah.
1: And become disoriented. And I had my satellite map, but I thought it was wrong because I was, you know, not thinking clearly, and ended up some distance away from the track. I wasn't lost. You know, I could see where I was, but you know, just wasn't in the right place. And then I decided to try and thrash uphill through thick bush, and that finished me off.
0: Oh, jeez.
1: So once I sort of, you know, stopped passing out, I thought, oh, what should I do? And, you know, I thought about setting off my personal locator beacon, but, you know, my life wasn't really at risk. So I thought, oh, you know, maybe if I call the cops, they'll bring some water or something. I don't know. And as soon as I called them, they said, yeah, the chopper's on the way. And I said, oh, is that really necessary? Because, you know, I don't want to cause any trouble. But, you know, they came and picked me up, and the officer even carried my backpack back to the car.
0: Wow, that's good of them. Gee, you're lucky you're able to tell the tale, David.
1: A few people, including my wife, my gorgeous wife, Kim, remind me of it relatively frequently.
0: Sure, she does. Have you been able to get back there on the Bibbulmun track since?
1: Oh, yes, I have. But, you know, a new rule is check the forecast, you know, on the day of your hike.
0: Yep.
1: And my rule, if it's going to be above 30, don't go, because that is just too hot when you're carrying 10 or 12 kilos. And, you know, make sure you've got both water bottles instead of just one.
0: Mm-hmm.
1: That's a good rule.
0: Yeah.
1: So, you know, and as the cop said a couple of times, in WA, it doesn't cost you anything. It's paid for through your taxes.
0: Yeah.
1: So it was a free ride. But I was very grateful.
0: Hey, David, thanks for sharing the experience with us. Our 1-300-221-025. So, David, also requiring the assistance there of the police air wing when, as he told you there, he was stranded on the Bibbulmun track in March of last year. We just spoke with Senior Constable Josh Gammon Carson, a tactical flight officer from Police Air Wing, who was a part of that rescue that was undertaken at Lake Clifton, south of Mandra, during Sunday's wild weather. 1-300-221-025. Coming up shortly, do you smoke illegal cigarettes? And if you're a smoker, and chances are that you have, because new ABS data says that 80% of all tobacco consumed is now illicit or illegal. So what can we do to get on top of this trade? Is it strong border force? Is it cutting the excise? And if you smoke illegal cigarettes, is price the only reason? Join the conversation on Drive, 1-300-221-025, the talkback number.
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0: Speaking of Ground Up and football, Clint Wilden has just walked into the studios with teams. Good afternoon.
5: Ollie, that's a cracking show. I've seen the first two episodes, got a little sneak peek. Don't miss it on Sunday. So funny. Sam Pang is a gun. But yeah, the whole premise behind it, brilliant.
0: Yes, Sam Pang, I'm a massive fan of, and I saw some of the clips, so I'm looking forward to check it out myself. But you've got the run on this. Look at you, Clint, go.
5: I got sent the first two episodes as a sneaky preview from friends at ABC Audience.
0: Okay, now, look at so that. I need to meet the people that you know, Clint. I mean, I've only been back for 5 minutes, so maybe they'll send me a clip as well. Teams are in Saturday, of course, North Melbourne and the Dockers. What is Fremantle looking like?
5: So the Dockers, three changes for that clash on Saturday. Down in Bunbury, Hayden Young is back. That's a big in. Jaga O'Meara returns to the team. And Oscar McDonald comes back as well. The reason being, Matthew Johnson out, Brennan Cox out, both through injury. So that's bad news for both of them. No great shocks. We knew that Brennan Cox and Matthew Johnson had some problems. So they're out. Chris Sherry has been the player who's been omitted. So they're the three changes for the Dockers. McDonald never does anything wrong when he comes back in and plays. So, yeah, terrific for them. First game back for O'Meara since he got that facial fracture. That was after the round five win over Collingwood at mid-April.
0: Mm-hmm.
5: So that's a big plus for him. For North Melbourne, Zach Fisher, who's a West Australian, originally drafted by Collingwood, now with North Melbourne, he returns for his first game of the 2026 season. Out of the side, Finn O'Sullivan, into concussion protocols, had a head knock on Wednesday at training for the Kangaroos. So they're the changes there. For West Coast, big ins as well. At long last, no shock, they announced it yesterday, but Brandon Stasevich, one of their key recruits in the offseason, dual premiership player with Brisbane, big in, has been named across the back line. He's back. Duff Tytler also returns, the number four draft pick, so he's been named as well. Out of the side, Josh Lindsay, unfortunate for him, has been in reasonable form, but someone had to be squeezed out. And Williams, of course, misses out as well, the tall forward, Jack Williams. So they slide out into the emergency list.
0: Mm-hmm.
5: For Port Adelaide, couple of changes here. Jones, Mead and Cochran all come in. Farrell has been injured. Watkins omitted. And I'm devastated as a caller that Tom Anastasopoulos is not going to play.
0: So you've been rehearsing that one a little bit?
5: I had to call him on his debut up in Darwin. And, I love a good name like that that rolls off the tongue. Tom Anastasopoulos. And he's not a bad player too, but he's been omitted for this game as well. So they're the three changes for Port. Big chance for both the WA clubs. They're both playing on Saturday. Of course, Fremantle, as I mentioned, down in Bunbury, and then the later game, the night game here at Perth Stadium. The Eagles, they can continue to roll on here as West Coast look to go back-to-back in their fifth win of the season, and Fremantle looking for a dozen straight wins.
0: Okay, are you going to do both on Saturday?
5: No, can't. I would have liked to have called one off Tube, which is the one in Bunbury, but unfortunately unable to do both. You just can't get from A to B. I find it bewildering that with football tourism putting as much money into the state as it can do, and we know how much money Melbourne makes out of football tourism, that the AFL would have both of these
0: games on a Saturday
5: on the same day.
0: Have a day apart, wouldn't you?
5: Madness. Yeah. So have it in a way where maybe you fly in, you see a game here at Perth, even if you're going down to see the North Melbourne game, so the hardcore fans would go directly to North, and that's fine. And then you could drive down to Bunbury if you're making the trek across, see the game in Bunbury, spend some time in the state, and then head back when North Melbourne play their next game up here. I just think it's a missed opportunity by the AFL. And I'm sure you know, I'm sure everyone knows, people make the trek to Melbourne to go and see two to three games across
0: the
5: weekend.
0: Absolutely.
5: Here was a chance to see that
0: Correct.
5: Happen in Perth.
0: Sell a package.
5: If I'm in charge of WA tourism and I'm doing these deals, so we know North are picking. This is not North's fault, by the way, not North's fault. But if I'm doing these sorts of deals, I insist with the AFL next year that these games can't be on the same day because we want to maximise
0: Absolutely.
5: The amount of money that comes into the state through tourism.
0: Vote one, Clint Wheeldon.
5: Vote one your jumper as well.
0: It's not bad, is it?
5: I like the hoodie. Wear the bear, and you're doing just that. Well done.
0: Good on you, Clint Wheeldon.
5: Cheerio.
0: There you go from ABC Sport with the team news at 24 to 5. Lucy Bell joins us now with news headlines. Good afternoon.
6: He's full of common sense, isn't he, Clint Wheeldon?
0: He is indeed. Common sense Clint, they call him.
6: Making news this afternoon, Ollie. Police say seven people were injured, one of them critically, when a bus crashed into a tree in Perth's north today. The Transperth bus was travelling on Joondalup Drive in...
0: Five, Lucy Bell joins us now with news headlines. Good afternoon.
6: He's full of common sense, isn't he, Clint Wheeldon?
0: He is indeed. Common Sense Clint, they call him.
6: Making news this afternoon, Ollie. Police say seven people were injured, one of them critically, when a bus crashed into a tree in Perth's north today. The Transperth bus was travelling on Joondalup Drive in Wanneroo late this morning when the driver lost control and the vehicle left the road. A 59-year-old woman was rushed to Royal Perth Hospital with critical injuries, and police are asking for any witnesses to get in touch. And to be honest, Ollie, it just hasn't been a particularly good day on the roads in general here in Perth.
0: Because
6: a 73-year-old man who was struck by a car outside a hospital in Perth South is in a serious but stable condition. Police say an 83-year-old motorist hit the pedestrian before driving into a wall at St John of God Murdoch's ED department. The driver sustained minor injuries. The crash did force St John of God to close its emergency department for a period of time today. And Ollie, we have been celebrating the life of one of Perth's best known journalists this afternoon. Geoffrey Thomas, the man on all things aviation, has died suddenly. And we've been reflecting on his career and his contributions. A little bit earlier on Drive, you were speaking to Sean Cowan, the managing editor at Business News, where Geoffrey was doing most recently some work and articles as recently as 3 weeks ago, in fact.
7: Geoffrey was very well known and much loved throughout Perth's journalism scene, and was a regular in it for as you said, most of the last 50 years. And his expertise in airlines was certainly unsurpassed in Western Australia, and he was indeed the person you would always go to when you needed any information on the aviation industry. Geoff is probably best known for his coverage of the Ansett collapse back in circa 2001. He covered that probably in more depth than anyone, went right into the underlying reasons for Ansett's eventual collapse after, you know, whatever it was, 50 plus years in business. So Geoff certainly made that round his own.
6: That's Sean Cowan there, the managing editor of Business News. Geoffrey Thomas was incredibly generous with his time here to us at the ABC Perth Drive program. Always very happy to come on and discuss so many big aviation stories over the last few years. So our thoughts with the Thomas family this afternoon. A really, really good soul. Very sad day.
0: Indeed, Lucy, and a very well-respected right around the world through both Australian and international media. Geoffrey was always a source of information and analysis on a number of the issues to do with airlines and major air crash investigations. Rest in peace.
8: 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Traffic.
0: Tony's there at Main Roads. Good afternoon.
9: Good afternoon, Ollie. There has been a truck breakdown on Great Eastern Highway eastbound before Coolgardie Drive in Redcliffe. The left lane is closed and traffic is heavy on the approach. Please allow for a safe merge and a serious crash. Joondalup Drive is still closed in both directions between Burns Beach Road and Wanneroo Road. Emergency services are on site and traffic is slow in the area. Please seek an alternate route. Consider using Wanneroo Road and Yirrabup Road. To the freeways, the northbound run is busy. Ancatel Road, South Terrace to Hay Street, Reed Highway to Hepburn Avenue and Shenton Avenue to Yirrabup Road. And the southbound run is slow. Loftus Street down to Mill Point Road, Canning Highway to Mount Henry Bridge and Armidale.

0: 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Drive safely, and that's the latest from Main Roads.
1: Yeah, thank you very much for that, Tony. And, of course, if there is anything else that you see as you head towards your destination this afternoon, 1300 221 0025. You're our eyes and ears around Western Australia.
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1: Joey Rawson, the duty forecaster at the Bureau. Good afternoon.
3: Good afternoon, Ollie. How are you?
1: Yeah, I'm good, Joey, but it's getting a little overcast here. Is the sun going to set a little earlier looking out the studios here at East Perth?
3: Well, we're getting towards the shortest day of the year. What is it, June 20th or something?
1: Yeah, so it's not far, is it?
3: It's not far. It's sneaking up on us, but just a little bit of high cloud around. Nothing significant. We're looking at some pretty nice conditions. Be pretty cold tonight. Maybe we've got 7, could be 6. So very cold night tonight. But 21 tomorrow, 21 Saturday, 21 Sunday. We do have a shower or two on the forecast, but it's going to be later in the day. So yeah, next 3 days are looking pretty amazing. And then once we get to like Sunday night, Monday, Tuesday, the showers and the wind's going to come back in. Monday night, Tuesday looks pretty windy, but not as windy as what we had over the weekend, Ollie.
1: All right, good to know. Thank you for that, Joey. Really appreciate the update. Kim says, hey, Ollie, I just hope everyone remembers how hard WA police work to keep everybody safe. Now, if you recall a while back, there have been a number of fatalities from bushwalkers. We just even went out for a day trip without any water. So always remember the heat will take your life very quickly. And thanks to the police for the job and the work that they do. It's often a thankless job. However, that's not why you do it. You do it for your community. And we certainly appreciate you, says Kim. Hear, hear. In fact, talking there about collapsing in the heat on the Bibbulmun track, that call from David, Barry Marshall's been listening in. Of course, the Nobel Prize winning scientist, and joins us now. G'day, Barry.
4: G'day, Ollie. How are you going?
1: I'm good, Barry. What about if you're climbing up a hill and it's really hot and you haven't got any water? Because you've done a lot of research into this.
4: Yeah, so before I studied ulcers and bacteria and things, my research was heat stroke in marathon runners. And I used to follow the City to Surf Fun Run and do blood tests on people who fainted or collapsed. And you recall it used to be in April. And you can get some hot days in April. And I think on the particular day, it was quite bad and the people were collapsing up as they got towards City Beach. And so now, you know, it's moved to August. So it's always a cool day now. So it should be 20 degrees or less when you run. And the point is, the other thing, there's a place in Australia, Western Australia, called Mount Augustus. And there must be, over the last few years, there must be 6 or 10 people who died climbing that thing in the outback. And the other famous one is Michael Mosley, who died about 2 years ago. And now that's the same story. He went down the beach to get his phone and then he came back and he took the wrong turn. He was climbing up a limestone hill or something in the sun and it was 37 degrees and that's the last we ever heard from him.
1: Yeah, so it's a big warning, isn't it?
4: So the thing is, if you are running and the air is moving past your body, you can evaporate your sweat and you won't usually overheat. But if you're climbing up a hill like Mount Augustus or Michael Mosley up a hill or some marathon runners, you know, you might run up a bit of a slope, you get to the stage where you're not actually moving any air past your body and you get very sweaty, you can't evaporate and you overheat. And once your body temperature gets to about 42 degrees centigrade, you go a bit silly, as like being drunk, and then you fall over, and then that's the end of you because you're lying there in the sun. So our caller before, he was saying he was on the Bibbulmun track, he realised he didn't have enough water, he decided to go back, it was a bit of a slope, and he couldn't really make it, he didn't know how bad he was, and as luckily he called the police helicopter or something, 911.
1: Yep.
4: But he was obviously making bad decisions at that point. He could have just collapsed or something. So just remember that up a hill, any kind of a slope, it makes it a lot worse if you're in the heat.
1: All right, good to know. Barry, thanks for picking up the phone and giving us a call. Here's Placebo with Running Up That Hill.

0: Placebo's version of running up that hill on 102.5 ABC Perth. Andrew says, regarding David in Guildford in the Bibbulmun track, he was also very smart because he had a PLB if things got really bad. Now, there needs to be education and cost subsidies of these personal location beacons. They're a no-brainer, but few people carry them. Some have paid with their lives as a consequence. Carol would have preferred the Kate Bush version there of running up that hill. Yeah, we've got to keep you on your toes, haven't we? And Caroline says it wasn't a good song to play out of left field. It was kind of on theme though, Caroline. That's where I was going. I was going for a little bit of the theme, but look, I'll cop the criticism on the chin.
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0: 10 to 5. 80% of the tobacco consumed in Australia is now illicit or illegal. 80%. Now, they are some truly staggering numbers right there. So have the decades of anti-smoking campaigns, have they been wiped out by the illicit tobacco markets? Has the war on tobacco just simply been lost? 1-300-221-025. And look, I wonder if you've also turned to illegal cigarettes, because based on those numbers, chances are you have. Melissa Ledger is the Cancer Prevention and Research Director at Cancer Council WA and joins me live on Drive. Hi, Melissa.
2: Hi, Ollie.
0: Have we lost the war? Because those numbers are shocking.
2: Look, they do look worrying. I noticed that the ABC reported that their experimental estimates, that they're based on nicotine metabolite concentrations detected in wastewater samples. So that's important as well for us to remember. But we've been talking about illicit tobacco now for a while, and you have been as well. So we certainly need to see some action, and I think we have, which has been something that we need to remember, that we've just got new laws in WA in particular, but our new federal laws to take really strong steps against illicit tobacco. They've been welcomed. We look forward to them having a really big impact, which they will, and we need to hold strong.

0: and hold tight to our really effective tobacco policies that we've had over the last 25 years and not weaken because of a big industry that's incredibly powerful.
1: But we know illicit tobacco use has become an increasing problem across Australia, Melissa. Is the tobacco excise that it is at the moment largely being attributed to its rise?
0: So we know that price is a really important motivator for people to quit smoking. There's a couple of other things. Health impact is another one, being around for family and friends, that sort of stuff. But cost is really an important motivator for people to quit. So we know that by reducing the supply now, which is what our new laws are going to do, we're going to have much stronger controls over supply of tobacco in the system. We'll see less shops. We've got much stronger powers, especially in WA, to shut the shops down, really impact that supply. That will mean that we can really reduce availability and access to cheap tobacco. But cutting the price is not the solution. Cutting tobacco taxes would just deliver billions of dollars in profits to multinational tobacco companies while making cigarettes more affordable, increasing smoking rates, especially for our young people. We just don't want to see another generation of people dependent and addicted to nicotine.
1: Right, but what's being done now in those strengthened laws, are we going to be able to completely eliminate the illegal and illicit trade?
0: That's certainly the intention, that we will really shut down that supply of illicit tobaccos in the system, that those corner stores that people will be so familiar with, your listeners, they'll be shutting down. There'll be penalties for those people who are selling illicit tobacco. We can't have tobacco more available than it is to buy, healthy food.
1: Right, but the problem will still exist on the border, won't it? I mean, won't this just push the illicit and legal trade further underground?
0: So we've got really great federal laws too now. So the federal laws have stepped up around the border for the entire country, and all of the states are really doing a lot better. There's a few that probably still have to pick up the pace a bit, but when we've got states and federal governments walking in lockstep on this, we will start to see the impact of, continued strong tobacco policies that have protected Australians and Western Australians for the last 25 years.
1: So in 12 months' time, do you believe we'll be having a conversation that it's harder to get your hands on illicit and illegal tobacco, and people, if they still want to smoke, will be returning to buying the proper cigarettes over the counter?
0: I'd like to think in a year's time we'll be talking about a reduced smoking rates. It might take more than a year, but we want to see smoking rates really continue to drive down, and to do that we've got to address supply, and we're already seeing that the government has taken that really seriously, which is just really, so important to that. But we also need to support people who currently smoke. We need to make sure that people who want to quit have the support to do so, and that's a really important step that we need to make sure that there's access to stop smoking medication, best practice quitting and nicotine replacement therapies. So that's an important part of the puzzle as well as increasing investment in public education campaigns. We deliver Make Smoking History. It's an incredibly powerful campaign that has contributed to people being motivated to quit smoking, as well as stop a new generation of people taking up smoking.
1: Melissa Ledger, thanks for your time.
0: Thanks so much, Ollie.
1: Cancer Prevention and Research Director there at Cancer Council WA. Optimistic that with these beefed up laws, governments may be able to get on top of the illegal and illicit tobacco market. But those stats from the ABS are saying 80% of tobacco consumed in Australia is now illicit or illegal. 80. Can anything be done to get on top of this trade? Border force being strengthened. You cut the excise, and if you are somebody smoking illegal cigarettes, is price the only reason? Join the conversation on Drive 1300 221025. Won't work, Ollie. They will go to home delivery, and this is going to just simply go underground. 1300 221025. Steve, g'day. Hello, Steve.
2: Look, you made a point about it being 80% of tobacco being bought at the moment is, but you've got to, is it 80, if you look at how much tobacco has come down, it's only 80% of what we're currently buying or what's currently being sold. So if you look at 10 years ago, 15 years ago, have the rates come down?
1: Maybe, but just ask people around you, Steve. If they smoke, are they buying the cheap ciggies or are they paying full price? I think you'll find most people are going for what's underground because it's still available above grounds.
2: I'm not arguing with that. I know people buying illegal ones, but I'm saying that the smoking rates have come down. I know people that have given up because of the price and they haven't gone back to it because it's cheaper. The other argument that people come up with is, get rid of the tax because, we've got to...
1: Go talk to the cigarette company, Steve. They reckon that there's never been more cigarettes being consumed in Australia right now. Yes, the ones over the counter will indicate that smoking rates are down because there's not as many being bought, but those who are selling the legal stuff reckon that there are more cigarettes in Australia than ever before.
2: Yeah, mate, that could be quite true. I don't know. I'm just posing the question. But the other thing I'm trying to say to you is all these people that say you've got to get rid of the tax to bring the price of cigarettes down so that it gets rid of the illegal tobacco, that won't work because they can lower their price more than the shops can.
1: Spot on.
2: They'll always be there.
1: Exactly. It's a lose-lose situation now, I think, Steve. The horse has bolted on it. John in Wembley, good afternoon.
3: How you going?
1: I'm good, John. What do you think?
3: Well, your spokesperson there for the government obviously doesn't know what she's talking about.
1: From Cancer Council?
3: Well, companies are not going to make more money if they reduce taxes. The government's going to lose the money, not the companies. The companies are struggling and they won't agree to these overseas cigarettes coming in cheaply. They want to compete on an even field. So the illegal cigarettes coming in are cheap, obviously, because that's the cost of manufacturing. It's the government taxes, obviously, that make the prices so high. Anyone can see that. And if you want to look at any budget for the last 5 years, you'll see the government take on cigarettes. It's been increasing every year. Even though cigarette smoking is supposed to be reduced, they're still taking more money.
1: Yeah, well, that's it. So the excise is going up, but the pot is not growing because people are deciding to vote with their wallets and purchase the cheaper cigarettes. We're going to take this conversation over the news. Pick up the phone and join in, 1300 221 0025. Alex Crisp joins us next hour in On The Menu. We're going to talk wine. That's coming up after 5:30. Right now, 5 o'clock. It is news time with Jonathan Beale from the latest at the ABC Newsroom.
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8: This is ABC News with Jonathan Beale. Good afternoon. A former WA teacher who offended against children he was babysitting has been sentenced to more than 6 years in prison. Kurt David Charlton touched the children and took indecent photos of them. The victims were all under the age of 13. The sentencing judge said sexual gratification was the purpose of Charlton's babysitting service, which he was operating while working as a teacher. The 29-year-old had pleaded guilty to 27 charges involving 9 victims. Charlton was sentenced to 6.5 years in prison and will be eligible for parole after serving 4.5. Police say 7 people were injured, one of them critically, when a bus crashed into a tree in Perth's north today. With the details, here's Ali Colvin.
9: The Transperth bus was travelling west along Joondalup Drive in Wanneroo about 11 o'clock this morning when the driver lost control and the vehicle left the road. Numerous passengers were on board and 7 of them were injured, 2 critically, a 59-year-old woman and a 61-year-old male passenger. 5 other people were taken to Joondalup health campers. The 56-year-old male bus driver was taken to Royal Perth for medical treatment. Officers from the major crash squad are investigating.
8: A 73-year-old man who was struck by a car outside a hospital in Perth South is in a serious but stable condition. Police say an 83-year-old motorist hit the pedestrian before driving into a wall at St John of God, Murdoch. The driver sustained minor injuries. The crash forced St John of God to close its emergency department. The Conservation Council of WA is calling for a moratorium on land clearing in areas where native vegetation is critically low. Samantha Girling has this report.
5: Launching a new report full of ideas to boost biodiversity in WA, the council is warning land clearing is putting pressure on vulnerable species and ecosystems. The council wants a moratorium on clearing in local government areas and bioregions where native vegetation is below 30%. The group's executive director, Matthew Roberts, says certain areas should be off limits.
6: We always hear that we need a faster approvals process. We need an actual rejection process as well, which says these areas, you cannot proceed with any project.
5: WA's Environment Minister, Matthew Swinburne, says he'll consider the council's recommendations once he's reviewed the report.
8: White Australia has failed to persuade the High Court to remove the right-wing group from the federal government's list of hate groups. Elizabeth Byrne explains.
10: The group, which has also gone by the name the National Socialist Network, wanted the listing ahead of a formal hearing to challenge the law later in the year. Yesterday, the High Court heard there would be irreparable damage if the group remained disbanded while it waited for the challenge. But the government disagreed, saying there was more of a risk of harm if the court did allow the application. The neo-Nazi group is the second group to be listed as a prohibited hate group under new laws passed after the Bondi attack. The new laws make it a criminal offence to support, fund, train, or recruit for the organisation.
8: Iran has denied firing missiles or drones at Kuwait's international airport yesterday and instead laid the blame on a malfunctioning US missile system. William Howard Evans has the story.
11: US Central Command has rejected the claim as false, saying Iran launched a deliberate, calculated and unjustified attack on the civilian airport. Kuwait says the assault killed one person and injured dozens more and has attributed it to Iran. This comes as US President Donald Trump faces increasing pressure to bring the conflict to an end.
12: The yeas were 215 and the nays were 208.
11: That's the US House of Representatives approving a resolution to block Mr. Trump from continuing the war. For now, the vote is largely symbolic, but it reflects growing unease among some Republicans over the administration's handling of the conflict.
8: Sport: Fremantle will welcome back midfielders Hayden Young and Jager Amira from injury for their AFL clash with North Melbourne in Bunbury on Saturday. Tall defender Oscar McDonald also returns for the Dockers. Young has missed the past three games with concussion, while Amira has not played at AFL level since round five after suffering facial fractures at training. The Dockers have lost Brendan Cox and Matthew Johnson to injury, while Chris Sherry has been dropped. For West Coast, high-profile recruit Brandon Stasevich has been selected to make his club debut, while Cooper Duff Tytler has been recalled. Jack Williams and Josh Lindsay have been dropped. Perth's weather: a slight chance of a shower early tomorrow morning before a sunny afternoon, light winds, an overnight minimum of 7 degrees before a forecast maximum of 21. Currently in the city, it's 15.8. 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
14: We discovered that the axles and suspension had been stolen from the trailer.
15: 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Who goes and steals that?
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1: Here we go indeed. Final hour of Drive for your Thursday afternoon. I'd love you to join the conversation. 1300 221 0025, the talkback number. Carolina Bullsbrook reckons that we're all missing the points regarding where cigarettes are concerned. No one is asking the question, why is smoking still so popular? Nicotine is one of the very few legalised drugs. Why are people turning to this legal drug in their droves? It's a social problem. People use drugs to cope with life and often poor mental health. Then they become addicted. And we need to address stress, anxiety and mental health to address the problem. So Caroline wants to put it out there. Why is smoking still so popular? 1300 221 0025. If you do smoke and maybe you go and buy the illegal cigarettes, chances are that you are buying them, because new ABS data says that 80% of all tobacco consumed is now illicit or illegal. So what can we do to get on top of this trade? Is it strong border force? Is it cutting the excise? And if you are smoking those illegal cigarettes, is price the only reason? Come and join the conversation on Drive 1300 221.

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1: ABC Perth. Traffic.
0: Let's go to Tony now. Good afternoon.
2: Good afternoon, Ollie. Please be mindful of that truck breakdown. Great Eastern Highway eastbound before Coolgardie Drive in Redcliffe. The left lane is closed and traffic is slow in the approach. And of course, that serious crash does remain. Joondalup Drive closed eastbound now between Burns Beach Road and Wanneroo Road. All westbound lanes have been reopened, but traffic is still slow in the area. Please seek an alternate route. And a crash on Great Eastern Highway northbound before Guildford Road in Guildford. The left lane is partially blocked. Debris is across all the lanes. Traffic is flowing. Please be alert and proceed with caution. To the freeways, the northbound run is busy. Anchortel Road, Canning Highway to Hay Street, Hudden Street to Reed Highway, Hodges Drive to Nearabup Road. And the southbound run is slow. Loftus Street to Mill Point Road, Canning Highway to Mount Henry Bridge, and Billia Drive to Thomas Road. Drive safely, and that's the latest from Main Roads.
0: Thanks, Tony. Fair bit happening in metropolitan traffic this afternoon. If there's anything else that you can do to help your fellow Drive listeners reach their destination today, 1300 221 0025. Mike of Southern River says the pariahs are not going to change under this nanny state. If they continue to smoke, then they should be stopped from receiving any treatment for smoking disease or symptoms except for pain relief. We need to get the big stick out instead of carrots that are simply not working here, Ollie. To Rockingham, John, good afternoon to you.
3: Good afternoon, Ollie. How are you?
0: I'm good, John. How are you today?
3: Yeah, not too bad, mate. Great. I just got home. Hey, that lady had offered a cancer cancel. Well, I disagree with what you had to say, that these new laws are going to actually help anything. Stronger laws, because that doesn't help with illicit drugs to start with.
0: So it's interesting, John. The health department now obviously has the power to shut a number of these illegal shops, and they have had some success in the last few weeks in particular. But, I mean, if those stats are showing 80% of what's being smoked now is illegal or illicit, you've got to have a much stronger border force too, John.
3: Yeah, and a bigger cost to the community, and it's not going to achieve anything. They haven't stopped drugs coming into the country, have they? So
0: no.
3: To me, just ban smoking. I'm a smoker.
0: Yep.
3: And I'm in the 20%, but just ban smoking. Then you are breaking the law. Then you can be arrested, and people won't be able to walk around in public and do it.
0: Thanks, John. Is that what we need to do? You reckon ban smoking? 1300 221 0025. Steve says a few years ago there was no black market for cigarettes. The government's responsible for this, and they've only got themselves to blame. They took the tax away over the sweet spot, which is high enough to discourage new smokers, but low enough to not provide a business model for the black market to be able to start. Greg in Yanchep, do you believe the government and the excise is to blame too?
4: Well, I believe that, yeah, the government is to blame in some way, definitely. I'm just confused. My biggest question is, how does this much tobacco come into the country undetected? You know, so then what else is coming into the country undetected?
0: And as John just pointed out, we've still got all these illicit drugs making its way into the country, and they've had no success really stopping that trade either. Greg, how are you going to stop the cigarettes?
4: Well, but how could you not? How could we not see on the news every day, Ollie, that they've got another shipment or a container load, 40-foot container of illicit tobacco? But we never see it. So how can it all just keep sliding into the country, and then these black market people are making probably millions in profit? It's just ridiculous.
0: Thanks, Greg. Dean says, don't forget, smoking's still legal. And another elephant in the room here, Ollie, we're not addressing is why these vape shops, these smoke marts, why are they still so rampant in the shops? Kyle in Beckenham, good afternoon to you.
5: Yeah, g'day. I'd like to take a little bit of a different approach to some of the other callers.
0: Go for it.
5: I agree with some of the principles of what they've said, particularly about the government is the one missing out on billions of dollars of tax revenue. But you know, even the ABC had articles only a few months ago saying that I switched from smoking to vaping a couple of years ago. And when you could use a reusable vape, you could order your fluid, and people I know were using that to successfully reduce the amount of nicotine. But these articles, and as I said, I'm pretty sure the ABC published them, were saying that with the banning of those products, the disposable vapes that are coming in were apparently having up to 15 times greater concentration of nicotine. Now, if the government statistics, they no longer have the ability to base those statistics off of retail sales, because they're saying

0: 80% of the market has gone to illicit. But if you're now relying on wastewater metabolite tobacco or nicotine testing for that statistic to be able to determine that 80% has gone to illicit, then how do they know if the rate of nicotine in these illegal vapes is 15 times greater? Isn't that going to skew the numbers?
1: Fair question you ask, Kyle. Roscoe says smoking's going up because everyone's stressing out, Ollie, about how the world is, and they simply require a bit of relief. Thanks for your call there, Kyle. Let's go to Nedlands. Paul, good afternoon.
2: Hello, Ollie.
1: How are you, Paul?
2: I'm exceptionally well for an old bloke. Thank you very much.
1: should we be banning smoking altogether that was suggested a little earlier?
2: Well, that's an interesting concept. That's the only way they're going to control it. But I think there's a lesson that maybe could have been learned from Prohibition in the States nearly 100 years ago. That was an overwhelming failure. You might not be young enough to remember Al Capone,
1: really.
2: But you've probably heard
1: the name.
2: I know
1: he is, yes.
2: Yeah, exactly. Organised crime, the speakeasies, tens of thousands of these, clandestine bars cost the government millions, billions in tax in the States. And it wasn't until Franklin Roosevelt sort of got hold of it and said, this isn't working, and repealed Prohibition, that things sort of settled down. But the violence that they experienced in the Prohibition years was far worse than we're seeing here. I don't know. It just seems that there is a lesson. Either ban it or do something to make it accessible to those who want to have it.
1: Thank you, Paul. Jack in Mount Helena says, absolutely, it's the price. Government got greedy with the tax, wanted more. People can't afford it, so the black market opened up. The government doesn't want people to quit, because imagine the billions of tax loss if everyone stopped. Also, the black market's never going to go, Ollie. Meth is illegal, but you can still buy it if you want, says Jack from Mount Helena. Hans in Alkimos, good afternoon to you.
3: Good afternoon.
1: Do you smoke, Hans?
3: Yes, I smoke, and I've been smoking for 53 years. And one day I'm going to die of something. I'm going to die anyway. What I'm saying is people got it completely wrong. You can't ban things. People enjoy it. I enjoy my smoking. I don't drink. There's people that drink. I don't say to them that they're going to die. I've seen more harm done with drinking than I've seen with smoking in all my life. I know six people dying of lung cancer. Five of them never smoked in their whole life. So there's people that gets the stats from smoking, and that I just totally disagree with it. I'm 60 plus. I don't go to the doctor that often. In fact, the doctor wants to see me more often, but I don't because there's no need for it.
1: Right. Do you buy the illegal cigarettes or the legal ones? The illegal or the legal ones, Hans?
3: I would buy illegal smokes if I can. I just feel it's wrong that the government taxes that much. I'm a taxpayer, and why not?
1: All right, personal choice for your hands. Appreciate you picking up the phone and having your say. Carol says, "What governments lose on tobacco excise, they ain't making in their." From their exponential gambling dues, they do not care about the health of the population. Polly's next job will be racing and wagering in some form. Their noses are in the trough as always, she says. It's a revolving door to get jobs for the polling and mining, gambling, etc. Stewie's in Bull Creek. Good afternoon.
4: Good afternoon, Ollie. How are you going?
1: I'm good, Stewie. How are you, mate?
4: I'm going well. I've just come from a smoke shop. Inverted commas, and there was a line out the front door. It was hilarious.
1: And this is where you can get them for a little cheaper, Stewie.
4: Yeah, absolutely. I don't smoke. My wife's a smoker, and I have no problems in the world about it whatsoever, because it's up to us as parents to educate our kids that smoking's bad. It's the same education that I was given, And it's the same education that my mother was given by her father. And I'm 50 years old, so you can imagine how old my grandfather was.
1: So, Stewie, what did you buy at the smoke shop?
4: Four packs of Marlboro Gold.
1: And what do you pay for a pack of Marlboro Gold?
4: So if you went to your normal shop, legally buy them, $51 for a pack of 20.
1: And what do you get them for today?
4: I got four packs for $100.
1: There you go. $100.
4: So, easy problem for the government to solve is, and I'm 50, I grew up in an area where you could get them at $4.50 a pack at $5. It's up to us as parents to educate your kids that smoking is no good for you.
1: Thanks, Stewie. 1-300-222-1025. The ATO, Ollie, should be chasing all the retail outlets that are selling the illicit tobacco for the GST and the excise not paid by the retailers. They're putting them economically out of business. Hello there, Greg.
5: G'day, how are you?
1: I'm well, Greg. Do you smoke yourself?
5: I am a refrained smoker. I smoked for 37 years.
1: Mm-hmm.
5: And the doctor told me I started having a lot of issues with my body. And the first thing when I went into the doctor and told him about it, I was starting to get bad cramps. I couldn't wake up in the morning. I was like a vegetable. And the doctor, the first thing he asked me is, were you a smoker? And I said, yes. He said, the issue you've got is all your blood vessels are starting to dry up and they're suffocating through the cigarette smoke that you've got in your body.
1: Right. So you quit, did you, Greg?
5: I had to. If I didn't, I would not be here today.
1: Right. How'd you do it? Go cold turkey or did you try something, patches? Yeah. Or?
5: No, just cold turkey is the only way to do it. If you want to get the nicotine out of your system, I just bought lollies. That's it. Bought lollies and you're eating the lollies takes your mind off the nicotine. If you take your mind off the nicotine, you're not going to smoke. You know, the government's put all these taxes to try and stop people from smoking, all right? And if people want to keep adhering to it, eventually it is going to take them. That's it. I lost my stepfather.
1: Mm.
5: I lost my stepfather. My mum remarried a smoker, and the man that she remarried, his wife died of smoking 10 years prior to that, and he refused to give up smoking because he was frightened that he would die the same as his wife did if he didn't give up smoking. And my stepfather was 72 when he lost his battle with cancer. Okay, now he was a drinker as well, so he was a heavy drinker and a heavy smoker. He would go through probably $200 every time he got his pay. He was a subcontractor, so every time he got his pay, he'd spend $200 or $300 just on cigarettes. And everything in the house, it didn't matter where he went, what he went, everything absolutely reeked of cigarettes.
1: Right, so how do you stop it, if at all, Greg? Is it possible to get on top of it?
5: Oh, shit, yeah, it is. It's willpower. If you want to give up, you'll give it up. But the only way that I can look at this, if the border force are trying to stop people from smoking, the only way that they're going to do it is don't bring the cigarettes into the country in the first place.
1: Right, so stop it all at the border. Thanks, Greg. Dean says they say higher prices reduces use, makes more people quit. Are they trying to quietly do the same thing with alcohol? Are they trying to increase the price until citizens quit or move to illegal high percentage spirits? 1-300-222-1025. Jane, good afternoon to you.
6: Hello.
1: Hello, Jane.
6: Hello. I'm a support worker and I work for an elderly gentleman who smokes cigarettes. And when I first started working for him 2 years ago, a packet of cigarettes with 20 in them were about $20.
1: Mm-hmm.
6: They went up to 30, and when they went up to 30, he decided he'd only have 10 cigarettes a day. Eventually they went up to 50 and he started purchasing the illegal cigarettes. He now smokes 3 times the amount of cigarettes he smoked before, and I'm really worried about them because they feel like they've got more tar in them. Like he's coughing in a way that I never saw him cough before.
1: Jane, because they're so much cheaper, Jane, he's now smoking 3 times as many cigarettes as he used to smoke.
6: They smoke differently. He tells me they burn faster. He tells me that. I don't smoke, so I don't know. But today it was hilarious. So it was like drug scoring today. So I had to go to 3 different places. And it's hilarious. It's so funny that this is how I'm spending my support worker time now, because I don't want to have to go through his withdrawal. I'm just sorry. He's been smoking for 40 years. And he's on hemodialysis. He's really sick. It's all he has left in life. And in about 3 days' time, I have to go through withdrawal through with him. And, that's not going to be easy.
1: Doesn't sound like it. Thanks, Jane, for your candid feedback on that gentleman that you're working with. Freo Cookster says, Big Tobacco's hoodwinked the smoking community. When taxes rose, they introduced vapes. When vapes were banned, they encouraged illicit tobacco to put pressure on the government to reduce those taxes. They're playing the long game here, Ollie, and in the meantime, more people have returned to ciggies. 1-300-221-025 if you'd like to have your say. And to date, by the way, the West Australian government's issued temporary closure orders for 12 shops alleged to have been selling illegal tobacco products. And the most recent shop closures have been in Hamilton Hill, Wangarra, Northbridge and Fremantle.
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1: 23 after 5, the WA housing market remains one of the hottest in the country. But amid a flood of headlines about prices, affordability and supply, what are the fundamentals telling us at the moment? According to the Housing Industry Association, demand is still outstripping supply, building approvals are rising, homes are selling quickly, and labour shortages remain a major constraint on getting more homes being built. Michael McGowan's the Executive Director of the HIA here in WA, and he joins us live on Drive. Hi, Michael.
8: Hey, Ollie, you've summarised it beautifully there.
1: Well, building approvals are up nearly 9% over the past year. So is that enough to make a meaningful dent in the housing shortage?
8: I think it's definitely, obviously we want to continue to see it grow. I guess it's a responsible amount of growth that we're seeing at the moment. We're constrained in some ways by the amount of builders, the amount of trades and the amount of land that we have available. So that growth is sustainable, which is probably different to what we saw 4 or 5 years ago in COVID. It's not enough to put a serious dent in the housing challenges that we've got at the moment, but you know, the more housing that we can bring to market is certainly going to bring some relief in the long term.
1: So if approvals are rising, why aren't we able to see supply catch up a little more quickly, Michael?
8: Well, we continue to see population growth here, Ollie. I think there was 66,000 people that came into Western Australia over the last 12 months. And if you equate that to sort of 2.5 people per house, then all of a sudden you need another 20,000 homes for those people to come into. We need to see, I guess, more high density and high volume housing developments start to get out of the ground, and we're starting to get to a point where we can start to see that. But then we throw in a couple of budgets, both state and federal, and some Middle East tension, and we see some of the confidence go away. So it's a real challenge at the moment, and everyone's working as hard as they can. But you know, it's going to be a problem for the industry for the next 4 or 5 years at least.
1: Right. So it's not going to fix anytime soon. What are the barriers to help the industry pick up that supply?
8: So I think first of all, we continue to need more labour. And I think in your show over the last couple of weeks, you've highlighted that we've been up to the Philippines.
1: Yes.
8: And looking at international migration as options for workforce. We're doing a huge amount locally as well to drive apprenticeships. And we're seeing young people now consider a career in construction, given how much work there is going to be. And perhaps less affected by AI in the future than your traditional commerce degrees or other university pathways. We need to do a lot of work in our infrastructure space, so providing more power, water and sewer to unlock more land, but also some regulatory stability as well. So, you know, across different local governments, we need to see similar planning schemes and obviously, you know, really consistent policy settings so that businesses can invest in themselves. We're seeing innovation coming to the market with brick veneer and modular construction. So there's some really exciting things happening. And the consistency of demand over the next 4 or 5 years is actually something that the industry's been craving for a long time, so that we can start to make and see some of these changes come to life.
1: Yeah, the trip to the Philippines, we're talking obviously to Brett McPhee from Peloton Work Ready. Michael, are you finding that more builders, more home builders here in Western Australia are looking to the Philippines for options to hire tradies?
8: Yeah, absolutely. I think, you know, we took a group up there on a bit of an exploratory mission, and all of those contractors and builders will be heading back in the next 3 months to commence the recruitment process. But they're also partnering it with local workers. I think, you know, the advantage of international workers, whether they come from the Philippines, Ireland, England, or anywhere around the world, is that they hit the ground and they're active and they're productive straight away. But we also need to be training the workforce of the future. So that's why we're really focused on apprenticeships. Carpentry is going gangbusters, plumbing, electrical. So for anyone that's looking for a career in that space, you know, there's building and construction, there's AUKUS, there's a huge resources industry in Western Australia that's going to provide opportunities for people in that space for a long time to come.
1: There's been plenty of debate, of course, around negative gearing, capital gains tax changes federally. From the industry's perspective, how much does policy uncertainty affect housing supply?
8: We've definitely seen, I guess, a bit of a pause. And you touched on there that houses are moving in 14 days, whereas previously it was as low as sort of 5 to 7. So it definitely makes more people cautious in the market, which, you know, is something that we don't want to spook the housing market. The housing market needs confidence. But we also need to make sure that the businesses that are working in our environment feel stable as well. And I think some of the CGT settings and announcements that have come out that affects trust really affect our members, and you know they're now having to look at their own business structures rather than just focusing on building homes, which is what they're really good at. So stable policy settings and things that unlock that supply rather than demand, and allow us to continue to build are really important.
1: Michael, appreciate your time today. Thank you very much.
8: Thanks, Ollie. Catch you soon.
1: That's Michael McGowan, Executive Director, Housing Industry Association of WA. It's over to you. 1300 221 0025. Are you trying to buy? Are you trying to build? Are you even trying to renovate yourself or even rent in WA at the moment? What's the biggest obstacle that you are facing? Is it affordability? Is it finding a property? Is it getting trades? Or is it simply getting that approval to build? 1300 221 0025. Michael predicting that the supply issues, which are currently well documented, have been plaguing the Perth property market now for some time, won't be resolved within the next 4 to 5 years. At 1300 221 0025, are there enough opportunities for first home buyers? It might be you, it might be your children, it might be your grandchildren trying to get into the property market. We will take your calls shortly. Now, if you're listening on your analog radio, then you're off to the game between Adelaide and Geelong. Aaron Bryans and Tom Wilson will be on the call for that. But if you're listening to me via digital or beyond, get ready, because here comes Digital Drive.
7: 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Hey Perth, it's Ollie.
1: Here we go. Here we go, final half hour of Drive this Thursday afternoon. Alex Crisp is standing by for On The Menu. We will be talking wine in just a moment, and you might be somebody that is a big fan of Western Australian wine in particular. Have you got a variety of choice? Because there's some big wine awards about to launch. 1300 221 0025. If you would like to join the conversation, Ollie, I just don't get why the government is limiting the sale of tobacco products and vapes the same way they do alcohol through licensed premises. Imagine opening a shop that sold illegal alcohol. The government would shut you down in an instant and you would be charged criminally for that action. Daryl of West Swan says the war on smoking has been almost lost. The government's increased cigarette taxes to 60 or 70%, he believes. And every tax time, the excise on smokes and booze, the only way to get any smokers off the cheap smokes is to drop the tax. And most people are honest but will use illegal while the government is tax gouging. And Gordon reckons the main issue with smoking is that it affects everyone around the smoker and we have to breathe in the stinking smoke. 1300 221 0025, the talkback number. Let's go to Fremantle. G'day, John.
9: Hi, how are you going? Can you hear me?
1: I can. John, go ahead, mate.
9: Yeah, just speaking to a friend that works for a large lithium processing company, and he was saying that in this last budget that there was the benefits they get for taking on apprentices had been slashed, which I thought was, I don't know the absolute details, but if it's true, that's quite un-Labor-like to do that. But, you know, we're complaining about not having the trades and tradespeople. You know, we should be looking at more incentives and, you know, going that route than making it harder for employees to take on apprentices if it's true.
1: Yeah, I'll test that one, John. I'm unaware myself, so I'll have a look at that. But obviously you want to boost as many apprentices as possible, because there's so many opportunities, John. We can see that this housing construction sector isn't going to slow down anytime soon. We've obviously got AUKUS on the horizon. The mining industry's always looking for young apprentices to roll up their sleeves, and there's a good career path, a good opportunity.
9: Yeah, it's, you know, the basic, like even, you know, where people are out of work, you know, especially young people, you know, putting them into at least a Cert 2, you know, to get them started and giving them some work experience. You know, I think someone a while back was talking about a land army, like, you know, not active engagement, but just doing all the projects like forest fires, you know, development work, you know, parks and national, but giving people training while they're doing it so that they can, you know, show that they've got a work ethic and take that next step.
1: Yeah, John, a quick look at that actually just shows that the incentive, you're right there, the Key Apprenticeship Program, the KAP, the employer incentive will only be available to small and medium employers with less than 200 employees.
9: Yeah. So it was large. Yeah, they're a large company. They got more than that. Not much more. And but yeah,
1: missed opportunity, isn't it?
9: Oh, it's just ridiculous. I know. I used to work for quite a large construction company that is no longer exists. But we were, you know, we're actively putting on a lot of apprentices. Mm. You know, we were enjoying the benefits of doing that, but, you know, there was a lot of kids that were getting their break into the mining, the construction, the resources industry because of it. You know, and it was through the fact that we were able to do it on scale, we were able to organise their training on scale, that, you know, it made it so much easier.
1: Thanks, John. Yeah. Appreciate that, mate. 1300 221 0025 if you'd like to add your voice to the conversation. Coming up at 7 o'clock on ABC TV, it's ABC News with Brianna Shepherd. Good afternoon.
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1: What are we going to see tonight?
10: So we have a fair bit of local news in our bulletin this evening, starting, of course, with coverage of the crashes on Perth's roads today. One of those when a Transperth bus veered onto the other side of the road and slammed into a tree in Wanneroo. Eight people, I believe, injured, one of those critically. The other crash involving a car and a pedestrian forced the closure of St John of God's Emergency Department in Murdoch. The 73-year-old pedestrian in a serious but stable condition. Those crashes, of course, leading to a little bit of chaos on the roads as well. In federal politics, Jane Norman explains how changes to negative gearing and the capital gains tax discount have passed the lower house after days of heated debate. Now, while the coalition opposed the tax overhaul, it was in lockstep with the government on the Trump administration's latest tariff threat. Internationally, we go to the Middle East, where there are reports a UN peacekeeper has died following mortar fire on his position in southeastern Lebanon. Now, that news comes as Israel and Lebanon say they've agreed to attempt a renewed ceasefire in hopes of advancing peace talks between the US and Iran. But tit-for-tat strikes obviously continue across the region. In terms of a ceasefire, a renewed one, I don't know what that means. I thought there was still a ceasefire in place. Also internationally, police in the UK have apologised for the way a murdered teenage boy was handcuffed and arrested as he lay dying. Anyone who would have watched last night's bulletin would have seen some of that quite confronting vision of that arrest from their body-worn camera footage. That arrest, I believe, was last year and it was just released. and that captured Henry Novak's final moments. It sparked angry protests in the city of Southampton, and it's also led to a fiery debate in Parliament. So Europe correspondent Mazoe Ford will bring us the latest on that. A fair bit around in sport, including the latest teams for the Eagles and the Dockers for this weekend's games. And then, look, we have a really lovely story tonight, which I think is much needed, from reporter Maya Cordick, which is on A Choir in Perth North, that's offering people a second chance through song, including those who've overcome addiction or served time in prison. Participants that Maya spoke to say that the choir has given them a sense of belonging and supported their pathway to healing. I spoke to her a little bit about that story, and she said it was amazing how many of them were so happy to be quite vulnerable and talk about their experiences. And it's a really lovely, a lovely kind of salve for all the other news around at the moment.
1: Excellent. We'll be tuning in at 7 o'clock. Thank you very much.
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1: Let's go to Grace at Main Roads. Good afternoon.
12: Hello, good afternoon. We have a few things going on. Firstly, a serious crash on Tonkin Highway northbound before Guildford Road in Bayswater. The left lane's blocked at the moment with emergency and towing services on site. The traffic's quite heavy on the approach. Please proceed with caution. A bus has broken down on Stock Road southbound at South Street in O'Connor. The left lane's blocked with traffic heavy on the approach. Please allow for a safe merge. And a vehicle has rolled over on Wanneroo Road. It's closed northbound at Blissett Way in Hammersley. The intersection is under police direction. The traffic is quite slow in the area. I'd recommend seeking an alternate route. And finally, that serious crash in Joondalup Drive is closed eastbound, but it's soon to reopen between Burns Beach Road and Wanneroo Road. If you're heading past that way at the moment, do seek an alternate route. Please drive safely. That's the latest from Main Road.
1: Thank you, Grace. It's been quite a congested afternoon on our roads. Anything else you see between now and 6-1-300-22-1025? It is 21 away from 6. 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
2: Alex Crisp, lovely to see you.
3: It's that time of week again, and it's always a pleasure to be in studio with you.
2: Well, last time you were here, you were about to fly to Carnarvon.
3: Huh?
2: How was that?
3: It was awesome, and the weather was just delightful. Honestly, I had a wicked time. I've never been up that way before.
2: Yeah, what do you think?
3: So, it was beautiful. The minute we landed as well, you've got this pure contrast of the gorgeous turquoise waters and then the real red earth. It's just, it's beautiful. And then all of their gorgeous greenery as well. It's just so vibrant. Almost tropical, but not at all humid. So
2: all right.
3: I got really lucky with
2: any
3: the
2: bananas?
3: Okay, this is a sad part.
2: Yeah.
3: So yes, there are some bananas. The plantations were not looking great.
2: Mm.
3: They've had, you know, they've fought a tough battle with Cyclone Narelle. But there is some production. There is some there. I think they're producing, don't quote me, but it was something like 12 bunches a day or a week, as opposed to something like 2,000.
2: Wow. Okay.
3: Stark difference.
2: Yeah. Okay.
3: Like they're hurting, that's for sure.
2: So that really gave you the perspective on just how big this impact has been from Cyclone Narelle.
3: It's been huge. It's been huge. And that is our banana producing region in WA. And it was quite devastating to see. I think what is nice though is you see that the Shire of Carnarvon are getting amongst each other. People are helping each other out where they can and really, you know, trying to push forward.
2: Yep.
3: And the resilience there is really, you can see it. You can feel it. You can see it. It's not the first time a disaster has, you know, destroyed things up that way. And
2: So
3: it probably won't be the last time. But they're doing a good job at soldiering on, keeping the momentum in full swing and just supporting each other how they can.
2: And that Tourism Council industry meeting that was being held there, Alex, we had a chat to Evan Hall about obviously expanding the tourism offering as well to even include the idea of a bit of stargazing.
3: It was so cool. I had no idea. I'm not a Star Wars person or Star anything person, but I have left that whole conference learning so much more about what WA brings to the party as well.
2: Yeah.
3: I think we're like one of the darkest places in the world. So we see stars like no other place in the world does. And it's incredible. And NASA stations across, you know, our regions in Carnarvon.
2: Mm.
3: I mean, that is pretty cool. Put Carnarvon on the map. If you're listening, make your way up there one day soon because it's pretty cool stuff what they got up there.
2: Well, that's
3: lots
2: good.
3: To offer.
2: It's so good that you got that experience there in Carnarvon. And as you say, there is lots to offer. Since we also spoke as well, Alex, we've had that storm here in the metropolitan area and winter's arrived.
3: I know. And look at us. We're all rugged up. You've got your Bears hoodie on. It is cold outside. And it was to get off that plane from, you know, hot Carnarvon, it was almost 30 degrees each day with not much wind either. And then to come back and it was blazing, chilling, you know, it was bone chilling.
2: Yeah.
3: You know?
2: So we're sort of getting into that sort of stew weather, aren't we, right?
3: We
2: something
3: are.
2: In the slow cooker.
3: Oh, yes.
2: Or even, we've perfected this week for the first time ever, Kung Pao chicken.
3: Ooh. Who's cooking you? Or
2: no, Amy's cooking. I do cook. You know
3: I do
2: that.
3: Know that you cook.
2: But the Kung Pao chicken, right?
3: Lovely.
2: Very nice.
3: Yum.
2: Secret. You're going to be like, yeah, man, I know all of this. Secret, right? You put it in like soda.
3: The bicarb soda
2: Thank
3: to
2: you.
3: Tenderize everything. Yeah, yeah, yeah.
2: Like, where's that been
3: Game
2: my whole
3: changer.
2: Life? Alex, why haven't you told me this before?
3: Well, clearly you're not watching enough MasterChef. But also, cooler months, you know, we're eating our cottage pies and our stews and our curries, but we're equally enjoying a beautiful drop of West Australian wine alongside. So that's a really exciting time. This week as well, we've launched entries into our Perth Royal Food Award wine competition, which kicks off shortly. So, yeah, where there's, you know, beautiful and ugly weather, there's always a gorgeous drop of wine to be had and enjoyed alongside. So
2: yeah, it's that time, isn't it? Maybe you move into sort of a heavier variety of, if you're a red wine drinker, for example, it might be the Cab Savs that you're after. Lots of people like these wine awards in particular, don't they?
3: Oh, the wine awards are awesome. Not just for the producers, but for the consumers as well, because it just instills like that little medal you see on bottles. I don't know about you, but I shop wine often accordingly, especially if I'm trying something new. I want to make sure that, you know, my dollar's going towards something that I trust and that I want to be able to enjoy. And I think in wine language, we're very personal.
2: Mm-hmm.
3: Like we all enjoy a different drop for a different occasion or some of us don't like white, some of us don't like red, some of us don't like a full-bodied, some of us do. So it is hard to, without those markers and without those identifiers, it's hard to want to stick or try.

0: want to stick or try something new outside of what you're usually drinking.
1: All right, let's get the expertise of the Chief Judge, Steve Flamsteed.
2: G'day, how are you?
1: Well, yeah, Steve, we're good. Steve. What are you tasting today?
2: Oh, just looking at a couple of Chardonnays, getting ready for bottling, just a little bit of finishing trials and tickling them up, getting them ready. Yeah.
0: This is exciting stuff. And I mean, we're into our Perth Royal Food Award, you know, competition entries have just opened and you're our chief judge and we're getting excited to host you over here on the West Coast again. I'm sure that you're excited to come across again for another year of judging. Would I be right in guessing so?
2: I always love coming over to the West. It's just like, it's another world over there, and it's always beautiful weather and full of beautiful people. So, yeah, no, I'm very excited.
1: So what are people drinking at the moment? Like, what's in vogue straight up, Steve?
2: Look, Chardonnay and Pinot seem to be, you know, popular and actually growing in popularity still. Like, I don't quite know. Well, I kind of understand why it is. I think Chardonnay offers something that's fresh and bright, but also there's a bit of sort of complexity to it. So, you know, there's the serious Chardonnays and then there's delicious Chardonnays you drink every day. So it's kind of like crosses a whole lot of different levels of enjoyment. And Pinot Noir, I feel like the reason why Pinot Noir is growing is because people seem to discover Pinot and realize how, again, delicious it can be, but also if you want to look for complexity and stories and you know, different, you know, parts to the wine, you can go exploring and go on a Pinot voyage and you kind of never turn back. So
0: I love that.
2: They both make sense, but they seem to be creating quite a bit of excitement over here and plenty of interest in both the you know, retail and also in restaurants and stuff like that too. Yeah.
0: Look, I got to admit, I'm a Pinot girl.
1: Are you?
0: Yeah, I am. Because it's kind of like, I find all the Pinots I like to drink are a little bit lighter bodied as well. I do like a red and I love that it can be savoury and sometimes quite dry. And I'm probably using the wrong terminology here, Steve. You're the expert and I feel almost intimidated talking to wine with you.
2: When it comes to wine.
0: Yeah. But I just feel like I am always enjoying wine with food and I never want either or to power over the other. So then I just feel like Pinot is always a safe bet.
1: So in the judging then, Steve, off that, are you just judging the wine as it is? Or as Alex just said, are you judging wine sometimes to think, what can I accompany this with?
2: I think the former with the second point you made there in the background, I mean, you've got to judge it as it stands on the bench right now. You don't look at a wine and go, gee, that would be good in 5 years' time.
1: Sure,
2: and I want to reward that. You have to go, what does it look like today? Mm-hmm. Next to its, you know, next to the sort of competitors on the table, either side of it. And how's it look, you know, straight up without necessarily having it with food. But it is good to try and imagine. I mean, wine often does that to you anyway. It makes you start to salivate and think about food and things you're going to eat, who you're going to drink it with. It's sort of such an emotive product that tends to happen almost automatically, emotionally. So I think all of that comes into the final judgment of the wine.
1: Have you got a favourite food and wine pairing yourself, Steve?
0: I'm interested to know this one.
2: Oh, I sure have. I've got one that I think gets overlooked a little. I love cool climate Chardonnay, whether it's from Margaret River or the Yarra Valley or, you know, even Tasmania, with just plain old but extremely high quality crispy roast chicken. And I think what works there is you get this sort of umami of the savoury character that's in the crispy skin. And then the Chardonnay seems to kind of match it, but also cleanse your palate each time you're having a mouthful. So it works on a couple of levels there, and it's just incredible. So
0: I love
2: that. Yeah, everyone should try that if you haven't done that before.
0: I love that.
1: The look on Alex Crisp's face right now. Tell you what, Steve, if you could see her, she's thinking roast chicken and Chardonnay.
0: Crispy roast chicken.
2: That's what's on the menu tonight.
0: Yeah, oh, literally, it could very well be. I'm truly inspired now, and I think I need to pop by the bottle shop on the way home.
1: So what separates a gold and silver medal wine, Steve, and can a cheaper wine win a major award, or are you paying for what you get for it? Does a more expensive wine mean that it's going to win the gold medal?
0: Great question.
2: Well, between a silver and a gold, silver's still a really lovely wine. It's a very good wine, you know, really in the upper end of its class and its caliber. When it's gold, it's got to be like absolutely, you know, the best in its field. And I think one way to put that into practical sort of speak is the silver medal wine, you really want to go and buy a bottle of it, you know, and drink it that night with some people who are going to understand and enjoy it. The gold medal wine, you've got to race out and get a case of it. And you've got to go and do it straight away. It's the wine that you have to have. You really want to put it in your mouth and you want to keep going back for more of it. So

0: And if you, again, that's sort of on a level of just, you know, understanding for everybody, it's just like the gold medal wine is absolutely delicious on every level. It's satisfying, it's cleansing, it's interesting, it's something that you sort of, you dive into the glass as well as just enjoying it and drinking it.
1: Yeah.
0: And silvers often get brought back and they get tweaked up to gold when you put them sort of, you know, that silvers tend to come back and get a second look anyway. And golds always come back and get a second look. So they really go through a fair bit of confirmation levels of judgment before they actually get that award. So if you get a silver or if you get a gold in a wine show, you've really been through the paces and you really deserve it.
1: Wow. And there's a lot of WA wineries doing some fantastic things with golds and silvers across lots of different competitions across the nation, but especially in our competitions here at the Perth Royal Food Awards. But I have a question for you, Steve, and this might be a silly one, but maybe others also think it. So I thought I'm just going to throw it to you now that we've got an expert on the line. So you were saying if a wine's won a gold, you should go out and buy a case. And now, are we doing that because the next vintage or the next season will be different, or are we doing that because everybody's going to buy it out and it's going to be sold out? Or why is that? Is that a thing? Like, is if it's a gold medal this year with that particular vintage, is the following year, is that going to be different?
0: Yeah, it will be different because, you know, wine is an annual product and it's something that's made annually, and even though winemakers who make larger volumes are very good at blending and making similar, you know, making wine for cross vintages look quite similar, it's very difficult to sort of take one vintage and create the same thing the following vintage. And I think people often say, you know, we're certainly criticised sometimes for making wine too complicated, and I think, you know, we do sometimes as winemakers, we tend to you know, talk technical to people who don't really want to hear that. It's like talking to an artist telling you, you know, what quality the paints they're using. We're like, you don't want to hear that. You want to hear about the inspiration behind the painting and what it means. And, you know, let's talk about the painting itself. And I think so, but the thing we don't talk about enough in wine is just how special it is. Like the, I hope I don't go on a rant here, but the place we do need to complicate and discuss wines more is the amount of history and work that actually goes into creating a wine. Like, you know, firstly, you've got to choose the site, then you've got to plant the grapes, and then you've got to choose the right varieties and run them the right way and farm them the right way. Then you've got to harvest it the right way. You've got to deal with the season that's thrown at you by Mother Nature. You've then got to do everything right in the winery. And then ultimately to create this product that that may go into people's cellars for 10 years and then it's brought out and discussed at dinner parties and it's talked about by sommeliers. And it's a really special piece of work, and we tend to not talk about the amount of investment, you know, financial and emotional, that is put into making a bottle of wine. So when we get lumped into conversations about, you know, alcohol, I just don't think, yes, alcohol is one part of many parts of a wine, but it's only one part. And we tend to get thrown in the alcohol discussion a bit unfairly sometimes because wine's just at another level. It's more on the discussion of farmhouse cheese or of really beautiful pottery, or, you know, it's something that's been considered, thought about, invested in and ultimately created and generally given away too cheap, I reckon.
2: Yeah, so, well, we've got some great stories and we're barely even scratching the surface with Steve today, Alex, but it sounds like you're going to get a whole heap of nominations for the Wine Awards.
1: Oh, absolutely. And off the back of last year, I think there was over 1,100 entries. So I feel like if we're not backing it up, we're going to smash that again, hopefully, this year. So I'm excited to see that. I'm excited to chat more about what Steve has to say as well about the storytelling and the history of wine. And I think, you know, WA and Margaret River in particular, winning best wine region in the world for 2025. That's a huge accolade, not only just for WA, but for Australia. I don't even know where I was going with this, but that's how proud I am.
2: Yeah, well, that's it. I mean, we've got great wines on our doorstep in the Swan Valley. Obviously, our great southern region as well now is producing some of the most popular Rieslings right across Australia because of its climate. So it's just wonderful to be able to celebrate that, and we look forward to welcoming Steve back to Perth very, very soon. Alex, you went to Carnarvon last time we saw you. Is there anywhere exotic that you're going to visit before we catch up again soon?
1: Actually, I'm on a flight to Karratha tomorrow, so I'm heading out to, where am I heading, 7 Mile.
2: Very nice.
1: Which is, yeah, just outside Dampier. So I'm doing some children's workshops up there, some healthy children's cooking workshops up that way. And then when I see you next, it'll just be before Truffle Kerfuffle, Manjimup. So
2: all happening in the world of food, wine and hospitality in WA.
1: It's an amazing life I live. I'm very incredibly blessed to live it and speak to people who are equally as passionate about the things that I do that I am.
2: Well, we'll see you soon, Alex. Thanks for popping by.
1: You shall. Thanks, Ollie.
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2: It is at 2 to 6. You're on Drive with Oliver Peterson on 102.5 ABC Perth. Karen from White Gum Valley says, regarding illegal tobacco, it's inferior. It gives me an instant headache and I won't buy it. I buy what I like the taste of. It costs me $115 where the illegal tobacco is $50. Every smoker I know buys illegal products, though, simply because they are now cheaper. Ash says they burn heaps faster, the illegal ones, and they taste a bit weird. Chris reckons the increase in the black market's 100% related to high taxes. Education's the key, though. It's not going to be prohibition. And Mary says, one can only ask, why start smoking? Where's the common sense? Everyone knows the dangers, and why give the criminals your money? A certain Darwin's law, she says, comes to mind. Just a heads up, there's been a serious crash on the Tonkin Highway northbound before Guildford Road in Bayswater. The left-hand lane is blocked there. Emergency and towing services are on site. The traffic is heavy on approach. Please proceed with care. So that's a serious crash. Tonkin Highway northbound before Guildford Road in Bayswater. Well, that's it for Drive this Thursday afternoon. I'll be back tomorrow afternoon from 3 o'clock. Being a Friday, it's open lines and open mics. So anything and everything you want to talk about, I look forward to talking to you then. And, of course, the press conference with Andrea Burns and Joe McManus. We'll catch up tomorrow from 3 o'clock. Bye-bye.
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0: evening. Jonathan Beale with ABC News. A former WA teacher who committed sexual offences against children he was babysitting has been sentenced to more than 6 years in prison. David Webber has this report.
1: The district court heard Kurt David Charlton touch the children and took indecent photos of them. All nine were aged under 13. The offences mainly occurred in the victims' homes in suburban Perth. The sentencing judge said sexual gratification was the purpose of Charlton's babysitting service, which he was doing while working as a teacher. The judge said it was a serious breach of trust. The 29-year-old had pleaded guilty to 27 charges, including indecent dealing and indecent recording of children. Charlton, who wept during the sentencing hearing, was given 6.5 years in prison. He'll be eligible for parole after serving 4.5.
0: Police say two people were critically injured when a bus crashed into a tree in Perth's north this morning. The Trans-Perth bus was travelling west on Joondalup Drive just after 11 o'clock when the driver lost control of the vehicle. A 59-year-old woman and a 61-year-old man are fighting for their lives in Royal Perth Hospital. Five other passengers were taken to Joondalup Health Campus. The 56-year-old male bus driver also received medical treatment. Witness Tia Anderson says she saw the bus swaying before it crashed.
2: Suddenly, it went into the medium strip, into the opposite lane, and it was just crazy. All you could see him take out the botanical garden sign on the Wanneroo Road and just crash into the tree.
0: The Premier has defended BHP's $80 million investment to partially rebuild Headland Senior High School. Roger Cook was in the Pilbara today alongside BHP executives for the funding announcement. The project includes another $30 million for an aquatic centre and worker accommodation in the town. Mr Cook says the money is over and above what the government would have ordinarily spent.
3: I hear people all the time saying that, you know, mining companies don't do enough for the community. Well, have a look at this. This is BHP supporting both the school, the leisure centre and local worker housing.
0: The Reserve Bank is warning of higher global and domestic inflation as the war in the Middle East continues. Harry Buttenshaw has this report.
4: Appearing before a Senate committee today, the RBA's governor, Michelle Bullock, has said the war in the Middle East is creating a highly uncertain environment, which could lead to higher inflation than anticipated. She added the potential impact on Australia's economy was less certain, but the central bank expects it to weigh modestly on growth this year. The RBA isn't concerned about so-called stagflation occurring in the country at this stage, though. Ms Bullock added longer-term inflation expectations remain within the RBA's target range of between 2 and 3%.
0: The Australian share market closed down today as hostilities in the Middle East affected investor confidence. The ASX 200 finished down 1.1% at 8,686. The Australian dollar's buying 71.34 US cents. The High Court has dismissed an application by White Australia, which had hoped to lift its listing as a hate group ahead of a formal High Court hearing later in the year. The neo-Nazi group, known as the National Socialist Network, is the second group to be listed as a prohibited hate group under new laws passed after the Bondi terrorist attack. The laws make it a criminal offence to support, fund, train or recruit for the organisation. A hearing challenging the validity of the law is not expected until September. Police have confirmed Bondi hero Ahmed Al-Ahmed has been charged with assault and stalking over an alleged incident in a home in Sydney's west. Officers say they were contacted on the 15th of March about an alleged assault at a Bankstown home earlier that week. The 44-year-old was served with a court attendance note yesterday for domestic violence-related assault and stalking. Two of Al-Ahmed's brothers have been previously ordered to stay away from him after they were charged with verbally threatening him over the phone. Sport in the AFL, high-profile West Coast recruit Brandon Stasevich has been selected to debut for the club in Saturday evening's game against Port Adelaide in Perth. Cooper Duff-Titler has also been recalled for the Eagles. Jack Williams and Josh Lindsay have been dropped. Fremantle welcomes back midfielders Hayden Young and Jager Amira from injury for Saturday afternoon's game against North Melbourne at Bunbury's Hands Oval. Tall defender Oscar McDonald also returns. The Dockers have lost Brennan Cox and Matthew Johnson to injury, while Chris Sherry has been dropped. Western Australia's weather, possible light showers about the Eucla coast tomorrow. Showers also possible over the southern Gascoyne, Goldfields and northern central Wheatbelt and central west. For Perth, a slight chance of a shower early tomorrow morning before a sunny afternoon, a top of 21, a low of 7, currently 12.8.
5: Good evening and welcome to PM. I'm Samantha Donovan, coming to you from the lands of the Wurundjeri people of the Kulin Nation in Melbourne. Tonight, the Prime Minister defends Australia's record on slave labour as the US plans higher tariffs on countries it claims are failing to end the practice. Also, a critical breast cancer and endometriosis drug being pulled from Australian shelves, and most of the big names out of the French Open in Paris.
6: It's really awesome to see an open tournament for once in a Grand Slam, being on clay and the ability to move and slide, and it's a different movement pattern. It does neutralise and nullify the big servers a little bit.
5: First this evening to Donald Trump's latest tariff scheme. The US administration is planning to put a 12.5% tariff on goods imported from Australia and dozens of other countries because it argues they've failed to address the use of forced labour in their supply chains. Australian industry groups say this latest proposal is creating further uncertainty for businesses. Modern slavery experts are sceptical of the Americans' justification for the tariff hike, but think that further scrutiny of Australia's laws on the practice is warranted. Catherine Gregory reports.
7: Australian industries and businesses exporting to the US are trying to figure out just what the latest tariff announcement from the White House means for them.
8: We are concerned the top of tariffs that has been announced last year has considerably reduced our opportunities in the US. And this 12.5% will, I think, that exasperates the issue.
7: Murad Sharif is the general manager of Vector Automation, a manufacturer of automated machinery and software for the timber truss and frame industry. The US has been a pretty big market for the company, but it's now looking elsewhere after US President Donald Trump announced Australia is among dozens of countries which will be subject to a 12.5% tariff on most goods it exports to America.
8: It becomes more expensive for the American manufacturers to purchase our equipment, and our equipment becomes less desirable for them to purchase. Therefore, we need to start seeking another market.
7: The US justifies the hike as a way to crack down on modern slavery in countries' supply chains. Or, in other words, whether the materials Australia imports are being produced under forced labour conditions. Murad Sharif says his company works hard to stay on top of this.
8: We do have a modern slavery policies in place, and we monitor it really closely and make sure we are choosing our suppliers very carefully to make sure that they are adhering to the modern slavery rules.
7: Australia has already faced tariffs on goods exported to the US. Beef and gold have been exempt. The blanket 10% tariff on all Australian imports, though, was struck down by the US Supreme Court earlier this year. Innes Willocks is the CEO of the Australian Industry Group.
9: It makes Australian businesses, you know, that fractionally more, less competitive in the American market compared to their American counterparts.
7: As Innes Willocks points out, the proposal goes against our free trade agreement with the United States.
9: But at the moment, that seems to be counting for very little in the eyes of the American administration. And, you know, it would be really unfortunate if they pursued this.
7: It echoes a similar comment by Prime Minister Anthony Albanese, who declared the proposal as unjustified and inconsistent with the free trade agreement. The news has brought bipartisan support, however, with the opposition vowing to work with the government to fight tariffs. While former Liberal Treasurer and former Ambassador to the US, Joe Hockey, says increasing tariffs won't even improve the American economy, but it could cause inflation instead.
10: I just don't understand where the world is heading here in the United States, where people think it's a great idea to increase taxes on consumers and think that it's going to improve the economy and create more jobs.
7: Human rights and legal experts acknowledge that while the US's latest tariffs proposal is largely a political move, Australia still has a lot of work to do on the issue of forced labour. As James Cockayne, the New South Wales Anti-Slavery Commissioner, points out, while Australia has a modern slavery act federally and it's been world-leading, it still doesn't go far enough.
11: Which requires certain businesses to report each year to the federal government on what they're doing to address modern slavery. But there are no penalties if they fail to report, and there's no particular standard of conduct beyond some suggestions from government in guidance as to what they have to do. So there's no formal due diligence obligation.
7: He says the federal government is still sitting on a report from 3 years ago which recommended strengthening that law, and it's imperative there's action given in Australia alone it's estimated 41,000 people are in modern slavery.
5: Catherine Gregory. A spokesperson for the Federal Attorney General, Michelle Rowland, says the government has agreed to most of the report's recommendations and is implementing its response to combat modern slavery in supply chains. Alan Sykes is a professor of law at Stanford University in the US and an expert on international trade. I asked him why the Trump administration is now seeking to impose tariffs on countries it claims are failing to crack down on forced labour in supply chains.
12: Well, the Trump administration is trying to reconstruct the tariffs that were originally imposed over a year ago, but were determined to be illegal by the Supreme Court. And then there was another round of tariffs under a statute that allowed only 150 days worth of tariffs. Those expire in July, and they were also ruled illegal by a lower court. So they're turning to the third statute, Section 301 of the 1974 Trade Act, to try and reconstruct similar tariffs as the sort of the third legislative basis for what they're hoping to do in terms of our trade policy.
5: Tell us about that legislation and how they think it gives them the grounds to target countries allegedly not doing enough on forced labour.
12: So this Section 301 of the Trade Act of 1974 had a predecessor in the 1930 Tariff Act, but it essentially gives the president the authority to impose trade restrictions in response to unfair trade practices by foreign countries. And the definition of unfair trade practices is extremely vague. It gives the president a great deal of discretion to determine what's unfair, what constitutes a burden on U.S. commerce. And so it does require some procedural steps. It requires the United States Trade Representative to go through an investigation and identify the specific practices in question by the particular countries in question, and then to publish those findings and give a period of public comment, which is now open until sometime in July. But ultimately, the president has final discretion.
5: The Australian Prime Minister, Anthony Albanese, says this nation has world-leading laws on forced labour. Do you think that the Trump administration will have done much research on the practices of each of the countries they're looking to slap the tariffs on, looking at their laws and practices?
12: Oh, I don't think so. I think this is somewhat pretense. I don't think it's a serious concern for forced labor. I think it was just the best option that was left to the Trump administration after the courts had struck down their previous options. So I suspect Australia probably is quite concerned about forced labor, as are other countries that are being targeted by these tariffs. But that doesn't seem to raise a big obstacle for the Trump administration.
5: Professor Sykes, do you think these tariffs could be the subject of legal challenges, perhaps in the American courts, but also in an international forum?
12: So starting with American courts, I think there will be legal challenges. The arguments will be similar to the ones in the original tariffs case that are somewhat sort of quasi-constitutional about the extent to which Congress can delegate tariff authority and the extent to which a statute that focuses on a particular type of issue can be used as a basis for sweeping tariffs against all sorts of different countries. That's what we call in the United States the major questions doctrine. There may also be some challenges under what's called the Administrative Procedure Act to the findings of the U.S. Trade Representative that might be characterized as arbitrary and capricious. It's harder to succeed against this particular statute because it's going to require a step forward in the constitutional jurisprudence or the willingness of the courts to review the president's decisions on matters of economic policy, but I don't doubt that there will be some legal challenges. As far as the international setting is concerned, this is not a national security statute, so the United States cannot invoke the national security exception in the WTO. So I think that challenges based on the legality of what the United States is doing in the WTO would be fairly strong. But I don't think the United States cares anymore.
5: So what effect is that American attitude having on global trade, particularly if these new tariffs do come in?
12: I think it will reduce trade, but it won't eliminate it. This will just be, in many ways, a kind of continuation of what's been going on for the past year, which the world economy has muddled through without any great disaster.
5: The Australian Prime Minister says it's American consumers who will be affected if these tariffs do eventuate. Has there been much reaction as yet in the US to this latest tariff plan?
12: I don't know that there's been a lot of reaction to this particular latest development, but I think the general view of the public in the United States on the tariffs that the Trump administration has imposed has been negative. The polling on tariffs is certainly not favorable, but the administration seems determined to carry through with them regardless. And this, I don't think this is really an escalation in tariffs so much as it is just an alternative basis for doing what the president was already doing for the past year.
5: That's Professor Alan Sykes from Stanford University in California. The federal government's legislation to curb negative gearing and increase capital gains tax has passed the House of Representatives. But before it can become law, it must pass the Senate, where it'll need the support of the Greens. The government wants to get the bill passed by the time Parliament rises for the winter break on the 2nd of July. But it faces an uphill battle to do that. The opposition is hoping to team up with the Greens to stymie the government's ambition by extending a Senate inquiry into the legislation. Rachel Mealy prepared this report.
13: Order. The result of the division is ayes 94, noes 48. The matter was resolved in the affirmative.
14: And with that, the year's most talked about bill passed the lower house, but it didn't go quietly.
13: And I call... Order. Members on my left will... cease interjecting. Order!
14: As the bill passed, Treasurer Jim Chalmers gave a thumbs up, but he and the government now have a fight on their hands getting it passed by the Senate. The tax bill combines the $250 annual tax offset for salary earners with constraints on negative gearing and capital gains tax concessions. Shadow Treasury spokesman Tim Wilson says the opposition will apply maximum pressure to oppose the tax bill in the Senate.
15: Let's be very clear about this. The Australian people did not vote for the tax measures put before the Parliament and the House and now the Senate. I absolutely want Australians to have their voice in this process because they didn't have it at the ballot box.
14: As well, the opposition parties are concerned that the tax bill gives Treasurer Jim Chalmers too much ministerial discretion over some sections of the new tax package. Tim Wilson says negotiations with the Greens to send the tax bill and another bill on the NDIS to longer Senate inquiries are underway.
15: The legislation giving huge carve-outs to the Treasurer to basically act like he is a sort of king of the tax system, that the Greens are rightly alarmed, as the Coalition is rightly alarmed. And so we're going to apply maximum pressure and leverage because we need to remember the Australian people did not vote for these taxes. They weren't taken to the last election, they haven't had endorsement, and now the government is trying to shut down and silence Australians from raising their voice and their concerns about their impact.
14: In response to a question in Parliament, Jim Chalmers denied the bill gives him any extra powers.
16: If the honourable member knew anything about tax legislation, he would know that these are not extraordinary powers. And the legislative instruments that are used to determine definitions in the tax system are disallowable by the Parliament, Mr. Speaker. In the usual way. And I don't remember hearing any of this from any of those opposite when governments of the opposite political persuasion had exactly the same kind of system, Mr. Speaker.
14: Assistant Treasurer Daniel Molino denies the government is rushing the legislation through the Parliament, but argues that getting the first bill through will allow for better certainty.
17: When you look at the GST over its entire design and implementation, there was something like 30 bills involved. So it is important to put this initial framework bill in place to provide certainty and clarity when it comes to the tax cuts, but also when it comes to the CGT and negative gearing design for investors and for other participants in the economy.
14: For its part, the Greens Party says it's all ears when it comes to negotiations about the passage of the tax bill. The Greens Treasury spokesman is Nick McKim.
18: I mean, we're always happy to talk to anyone who wants to make a fairer tax system in Australia. And we've got our views about what a fairer tax system would look like. And we think that the government's missed an opportunity to deliver a much fairer tax system and one make some changes that would address the housing crisis at the scale that it demands. But in terms of any discussions with the Coalition or with Labor or with other crossbenchers, we're happy to talk to anyone.
5: Greens Treasury spokesman Senator Nick McKim. That report from Rachel Mealy. This is PM. I'm Samantha Donovan. You can hear all our programs live or later on ABC Listen. Ahead, most of the top tennis players knocked out of this year's French Open. Breast cancer and endometriosis patients have been given just a few months' notice of the removal of a crucial drug from the Australian market. The drug's maker, AstraZeneca, says it's withdrawing the product for commercial reasons. But a higher dose of the drug will remain available in Australia for prostate cancer patients. Isabel Massali reports.
19: Breast cancer patients are scared and furious.
20: The injection helping keep me alive. It's been discontinued.
19: Mother of three, Kate Hardman, has been updating her social media followers on her stage 4 metastatic breast cancer. She can't believe a drug she's been using for 3 years will soon disappear from Australian shelves.
20: I haven't yet spoken to my oncologist, who I know will guide me and help me come up with a plan, but that doesn't stop me being terrified. And truthfully, it also makes me angry. Why remove a medication that is working? A medication that is helping people stay alive. It feels like, yet again, a price is being put on our life.
19: Megan Fisher visited her oncologist this morning and was told she'll have to wait and see what her treatment options are.
21: So my treatment has been, and still is, after 2.5 years, is a combination of targeted treatment and hormone treatment. So Zoladex is a part of that hormone treatment for me. I absolutely think it's part of medicine that's keeping me alive, yeah.
19: From November, the 3.6 milligram dose of Zoladex will no longer be available in the Australian private market and under the PBS. But a higher dose will stay, which is used for prostate cancer treatment. In a statement, a spokesperson for the company, AstraZeneca, said it's working to provide free access to the lower dose for 6 months for those without alternative treatment pathways. Health Department official Duncan McIntyre was questioned yesterday at Senate Estimates.
22: We've been in discussions with AstraZeneca and a range of other companies about the retention, but the company has advised that they are

0: removing that item from a number of markets, including Australia, and that's been a commercial decision. For further information about the reasons that have driven that, you'd have to talk to the company, but it's not just Australia that's been affected by this withdrawal.
1: It's estimated that about 7,000 breast cancer patients rely on this drug in Australia. Dr. Wanda Swee is a medical oncologist at the Peter MacCallum Cancer Centre, where hundreds of their patients are being treated with Zoladex.
2: And essentially, it's used for two main reasons in women with breast cancer. The first is for ovarian function suppression, for treatment of hormone receptor positive breast cancers. And we know that this helps improve cure, as well as in patients with metastatic cancer, control of their breast cancer. It's also used in patients who are undergoing chemotherapy, who are premenopausal and wish to protect their ovaries during chemotherapy as well. And so it's got a double use in premenopausal women.
1: Breast Cancer Network Australia's Vicky Durston agrees it's a very effective drug. They've been contacted by many who are anxious about this decision.
3: They already live with fear of it coming back or fear of progression for those living with metastatic breast cancer. And so this uncertainty has them unclear of whether they need to stockpile the drug, whether it's not going to be accessible, what's available and when is it not there for them. So they are really fearful, and we want to reassure them that it is available at the moment, and we are working tirelessly with clinicians and with the Pharmaceutical Benefits Advisory Committee, who have been fantastic in having those conversations around what other options are available for these women.
1: Dr. Wanda Swee explains efforts are underway to make similar drugs available on the PBS. It's not clear when that may happen.
2: There is a big push from both consumer bodies as well as medical oncology bodies to try and get some of these other medications available to our patients. So that is one avenue to, I guess, that we're all as a community trying to advocate for, so that our patients don't have a disruption in their supply or their treatment, essentially.
1: But she hopes Australian patients don't face a situation like this in the future.
2: A lesson learnt from this scenario is being able to have more options, firstly, so that we can tailor treatments to our patients, but also so that when one medication supply is disrupted, we still have another option for our patients, I think is a major lesson from this situation.
4: Oncologist Dr. Wanda Swee from the Peter MacCallum Cancer Centre. That report from Isabel Massali. Well, if you haven't been paying much attention to the results at this year's French Open tennis in Paris, you may be surprised to see which players are lining up for the singles semi-finals over the next couple of days. No Sinner, Alcaraz, Sabalenka or Swiatek. In fact, only one of the top five seeds has made it through in both the men's and women's draws. Kimberly Price filed this report.
5: World number one Aryna Sabalenka bows out of the French Open, losing in three sets to 25th seed Diana Schneider. Sabalenka admits she's disheartened by her shock exit from the Grand Slam.
6: No thoughts, no emotions. Just want to quit tennis right now, but we'll see. We'll see in a few days. Hopefully I'll get back on track mentally.
5: Sabalenka isn't the first top seed to be defeated in this year's French Open. In the men's competition, number one ranked Yannick Sinner went out in the second round. Meanwhile, number two, Carlos Alcaraz, was forced to pull out of the tournament because of injury.
7: It's really awesome to see an open tournament for once in a Grand Slam.
5: Mark Sofoulis is the head coach of the Melbourne International Tennis School. He says the clay court of the French Open and the grass surface of Wimbledon create a big challenge in the Grand Slams.
7: Being on clay and the ability to move and slide, and it's a different movement pattern. It does neutralise and nullify the big servers a little bit.
5: The results at the French Open may be surprising some pundits and spectators, but not Mark Sofoulis.
7: You know, a lot of the players that have grown up on clay are doing some really good things. And, you know, the players that are deep in the tournament now, Caboli from Italy, Arnaldi, have been around for a long period of time and starting to really hit their straps, and clay is their surface. So, you know, I think, you know, seeing them is, you know, in a clay tournament, being deep in the tournament is actually a pretty decent result.
5: Matteo Arnaldi is the underdog of the men's competition, coming into the tournament ranked 104th in the world. He'll come up against his fellow Italian

0: and Flavio Caboli in the semi-final.
1: We are good friends. We practice a lot together. We played a lot since we were like 12, 11. So, I mean, we know each other very well. It's going to be a tough one.
0: In search of his first Grand Slam title, third seed Alexander Zverev will take on 27th placed Jakub Menchik. Over in the women's fixture, Russia's invasion of Ukraine is also creating tension, and Ukrainian player Marta Kostyuk has regularly denounced the conflict.
2: The biggest thing I can do is sit here and talk about it so more people can find out about it so they don't get used to this terrible life.
0: She will take on Russian Mira Andreeva in the semi-final, and Kostyuk says she has to push past the politics once she steps foot onto the court.
2: I don't think if I didn't separate it, I would be able to beat Mira two times that I played her this year. Usually never care who is on the other side of the net. You know, I'm there to play tennis and do my job, and that's it. So it's not going to change for me on Thursday.
0: After beating Sabalenka, Diana Schneider will take on 114th seed Maya Haflinska for a place in the final. Throughout the French Open, many players have visibly struggled on the court with the heat. Roland Garros officials use the wet bulb system to measure various weather components to determine if breaks are needed or if play should be suspended.
3: So the existing heat policy in the French Open is the same for men and women, but it's actually different across the whole tour.
0: Dr. Paul Bowell is from the Sports Innovation Research Group at Swinburne University. He believes there needs to be a universal approach to managing heat policies across different tennis tournaments.
3: There's the ATP Tour, which covers the men. There's the WTA Tour for women. There's an International Tennis Federation. And then there's also the Grand Slams. And they all have different policies, different implementations. There needs to probably be a bit more of a coming together of the associations to have a bit of a more unified governance approach to tennis.
0: The French Open finals will be played this weekend.
4: Kimberly Price. Thanks for joining me for PM. I'm Samantha Donovan. The podcast of the full program is available on ABC Listen. And we'll be back at the same time tomorrow. Good night.

0: Good evening, this is Jonathan Beale with ABC News. A former WA teacher who offended against children he was babysitting has been sentenced to more than 6 years in prison. Kurt David Charlton touched the children and took indecent photos of them. The victims were all under the age of 13. The sentencing judge said sexual gratification was the purpose of Charlton's babysitting service, which he was operating while working as a teacher. The 29-year-old had pleaded guilty to 27 charges involving 9 victims. Charlton was sentenced to 6.5 years in prison and will be eligible for parole after serving 4.5. Police say 7 people were injured, one of them critically, when a bus crashed into a tree in Perth's north today. With the details, here's Ali Colvin.
1: The Transperth bus was travelling west along Joondalup Drive in Wanneroo about 11 o'clock this morning when the driver lost control and the vehicle left the road. Numerous passengers were on board and 7 of them were injured, 2 critically, a 59-year-old woman and a 61-year-old male passenger. 5 other people were taken to Joondalup Health Campus. The 56-year-old male bus driver was taken to Royal Perth for medical treatment. Officers from the major crash squad are investigating.
0: A Victorian court has heard a Melbourne woman mistreated a Yazidi girl that her family had allegedly purchased as a slave while supporting Islamic State in Syria. James Oaten has the story.
2: Zanad Ahmad is seeking bail after she was charged with slavery-related offences. The court heard she moved to Syria and joined Islamic State with her family in 2015. Federal police officer Mark Glendenning told the court a Yazidi teenager was purchased by the family as a slave in 2017 and she was repeatedly assaulted and raped by the father of the house, Muhammad Ahmed. The court heard his daughter, Zainab Ahmed, did not hurt the girl but mistreated her and ordered her to do work around the house. The bail hearing will continue tomorrow.
0: Iran has denied firing missiles or drones at Kuwait's international airport yesterday and instead laid the blame on a malfunctioning US missile system. William Howard Evans reports.
3: US Central Command has rejected the claim as false, saying Iran launched a deliberate, calculated and unjustified attack on the civilian airport. Kuwait says the assault killed one person and injured dozens more and has attributed it to Iran. This comes as US President Donald Trump faces increasing pressure to bring the conflict to an end.
4: The yeas were 215 and the nays were 208.
3: That's the US House of Representatives approving a resolution to block Mr. Trump from continuing the war. For now, the vote is largely symbolic, but it reflects growing unease among some Republicans over the administration's handling of the conflict.
0: More than 100 properties in southern WA are still without electricity 4 days after a major storm cut power supplies. The weekend storm caused widespread damage and power outages, and Western Power says about 130 properties across Perth and the southwest are still affected. Dunsborough cafe owner Steve Momsen says 70 people attended a community dinner last night as they waited for their power to be restored.
5: We are used to blackout and could kind of predict that it was going to happen with the storm coming. But, yeah, did not expect it to last this long for the poor households that were affected for so long.
0: The state government has announced the expansion of a driver's education program for young teenagers, which uses game-based learning to teach road safety. The Road Smart Kickstart program, which offers incursions to high schools for years 7 and 8, will now be expanded to include Year 9 students. The Road Safety Minister, Rhys Whitby, says the program instills a healthy attitude towards driving before students are old enough to apply for a learner's permit.
6: Many young people believe they're bulletproof. What the students here are learning today is that they're not, that they need to be responsible and that they are highly vulnerable, as anyone is, in a road accident.
0: Sport, 18-year-old Socceroos defender Lucas Herrington says his former club coach Ruben Zadkovic has played a key role in helping him secure a spot in the World Cup squad. 2 years ago, Zadkovic said Herrington was the best defender in Australia, even though he was yet to play a senior game for the Brisbane Roar. Herrington joined the Colorado Rapids this year after 2 years with the Roar and says he appreciated Zadkovic's comment.
7: As a player, having that belief from your coach, you know, it goes a long way. It gives you confidence just to play a game, like, don't worry about mistakes. So, no, Ruben was top and really instrumental in getting me here, so I'll always be grateful to him.
0: Perth's weather, a slight chance of a shower early tomorrow morning before a sunny afternoon, a low of 7 degrees before a top of 21, currently 11.6. 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
8: we're not here to cause drama. We're not here to stir anybody up. Like, as I said, this is the last place of stop that we had to go. We had nowhere else to go.
9: Homelessness rates have been stubbornly high across regional Australia for decades. Now a tragedy on the banks of the Murrumbidgee River in New South Wales has seen services forced into overdrive. And some very unusual materials are finding their way onto the catwalk.
10: And just seeing how I can use the leathers in different forms. And even the scales.
9: We're talking fish leather. That's later on the program. My name's Alex Barwick. You're listening to Australia Wide, coming to you from Arinda Country in Mbantwa Alice Springs. We start the program on the banks of the Murrumbidgee in southern New South Wales. It's been a month now since a baby died during birth at a camp beside the river, prompting an emergency response to homelessness in Wagga Wagga. But it's been very wet and cold of late, and people are still struggling to find a home. And local volunteers and services are stepping up their outreach. Lauren Pezzette reports.
11: As winter settles over the fog and frost-prone city of Wagga Wagga, there is a sense of despair among the growing number of people experiencing homelessness.
12: A stick's gone through the tent, there's tape on that, still gets wet in there, then you can't dry your bedding.
11: Deanne says she told authorities in October she was leaving her abusive relationship.
12: Every time I rang housing, they were just, oh, it's getting assessed. I said, look, I'm going to have nowhere to go. I was trying to look around for somewhere safe.
11: A multi-government cross-agency emergency response to the crisis is underway in Wagga, but new tents continue to be set up. The statewide sleep count shows the number of those sleeping rough has doubled this year to 25, but frontline services say it's many times that. Tim Collins found himself homeless for the first time 3 months ago.
8: Once you're in a little hole like that, it's like there's a claw that just drags you and sucks you down. We're not here to cause drama. We're not here to stir anybody up. Like, as I said, this is the last place of stop that we had to go. We had nowhere else to go.
11: While a dozen new homes are in the immediate pipeline for Wagga, there are nearly 700 applicants for social housing locally, 69,000 awaiting statewide.

0: side, with a wait time of up to 10 years. At the Generosity Church, Pastor Tash Eagle said there had been a 50% increase in 2 years in the number of people accessing its pantry service.
1: People are struggling. So it is working families, it's not just people that are unemployed or whatever. It's actually all families, because the cost of living has hit on so many fronts for people. So yeah, I think it would be really tough for families if we weren't here, to be honest.
0: Damien Adams runs St Vincent de Paul's 16-bed shelter and regular breakfast for anyone that needs it.
2: We've found over the last 12 months especially a large increase in numbers coming through the doors. The numbers have grown from when I started 18 months ago from maybe 5 people turning up. Now we're getting anywhere up to 50.
0: St Vincent de Paul is also being consulted as part of the emergency working group.
2: The normal process would be to work with a client first to gather information and to complete some minor tasks to then have the opportunity to be assisted in temporary accommodation. The direction at this point is probably to switch that around and let's see if we can get them into some accommodation, and then we'll work tirelessly to get the information we need to try to keep them in that space.
0: The Minister for Homelessness, Rose Jackson, said in May that a deadline would be set at some stage to force people to move on with support. A spokesperson for Homes New South Wales said there had been a reduction in the number of people on the river as a result of the agency's engagement, but that there was more to do. Some of those sleeping rough, like Deanne, told the ABC they were yet to be offered crisis accommodation, but even if they were, it would not be suitable.
3: Obviously, they've got like a lot of people in the same situation, housing crisis at the moment, things like that. But some people might be tougher than me, but I'm not mentally.
4: Have they offered you anything, like crisis accommodation?
3: No, and I wouldn't do good staying with a group of people. I'd be closed up in my room, not coming out. Yeah, I probably wouldn't even sleep. I'd be worried somebody's going to come in and break in, do, you know.
0: Mr Collins also hasn't been offered accommodation.
5: If I had a house come up, I'd move into there straight away. Motels is just not going to cut it for me for a short period of time. Like, I need something more permanent.
0: David Pearson from the Australian Alliance to End Homelessness says it's a solvable problem. He says while many governments are increasingly seeing the value of funding community-driven frontline services, there was still a lot to be done.
6: We don't have to run chook raffles to fund aged care services. We don't have to basically do fundraising to keep the lights on in childcare. But they're the sort of things that we're having to do in the homelessness sector, and it comes with a really heavy burden on those in the community.
0: Despite all the welcome goodwill from volunteers and community groups, the number one priority remains finding somewhere safe to live.
5: It affects your mental health tragically. Like, it's not good. It's not good.
3: I need to be able to see my kids. I need somewhere that they can come.
7: Reporter Lauren Pezzette with that story from Wagga. And if it has raised any issues for you, please contact Lifeline on 13 11 14.
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7: Right now, it's the perfect time of year to see the top end. It's the dry. Humidity has dropped off, the waterholes are pristine for swimming, previously flooded four-wheel drive tracks are dry, which means some of the most spectacular sights are accessible. But this week, the decision was made to close two of Kakadu's most popular tourist attractions. In fact, they'll remain closed for the rest of the year. Jim Jim Falls, 200 metre high waterfall plunging from a red ochre escarpment into a deep plunge pool, and the spectacular Twin Falls, set in a pristine canyon with a sandy white beach at the base. Parks Australia made the announcement saying that critical road repairs had to be done as soon as possible. It follows a tumultuous time for the park, and local businesses who very much rely on big numbers during the dry are worried. Darwin reporter Jason Walls has been covering the story. Jason, just how important are these two waterfalls to the park's popularity?
9: G'day, Alex. Yeah, look, I mean, Kakadu is obviously one of the most popular tourist attractions we have up in the NT. I think a couple of 100,000 visitors go through in a good year. You know, Jim Jim and Twin Falls are obviously two of the sort of very spectacular waterfalls that sort of attracts a lot of people to come and visit Kakadu. So I'm sure they're sort of pretty high on most people's lists, I reckon.
7: So what's Parks Australia said about the need to keep them both closed for the rest of the year?
9: So they've said there was some cyclone damage, basically. We had a couple of pretty decent cyclones come through the top end this year, and some of the road infrastructure has suffered a bit of damage from that. I think it

0: they were sort of in need of a bit of an upgrade anyway, and that sort of the cyclone damage sort of forced the issue a little bit. And so they've, in consultation with the traditional owners, they've decided to that they need to keep it closed so they can do those works and make sure access is safe going forward.
1: As I mentioned earlier, this is really peak season for tourists. You simply just can't get into some of these places outside of the dry. How are local businesses reacting to the news?
0: Yeah, so one local tour operator, the ABC, spoke to Sean Chisholm, or Chizzo as he's universally known, told us that it would have a pretty significant impact on his business.
2: It is one of our most popular tours that we do. You know, we took out over 469 people last year and nearly 100 carloads. And now we've got to email 168 people and lose about 48 carloads of guests and bookings.
1: That's Sean Chisholm from Never Never Safari Tours speaking there. Jason, was there any warning that this was coming?
0: Well, as Chizzo tells it, not really. He was sort of all geared up, ready to go, and it sort of came as a little bit of a surprise, to him at least.
2: Oh, look, I heard rumours and I thought they can't, you know, but it has happened. And now it's just totally changed the whole ball game for the season. We will offer the guests alternatives, you know, so we can go down to Goonlong, but it's a little bit extra drive. But yeah, it's a very shame that it couldn't be done earlier, you know, as we haven't had rain for, you know, nearly 3 months. And I can't see why they couldn't have got that done a little bit quicker.
1: This news is pretty fresh. A lot of people will have already booked tours. Are we seeing anyone cancelling at this stage? What's it looking like?
0: It sounds like, yeah, there were people definitely sort of lined up and ready to go, and that's why he's sort of having to try and sort of figure out what other sort of alternative tour options he can try and offer them. Hope they still head up. But in terms of the full impact of how many people might be reconsidering plans, we just really don't know at this stage. As we've heard, Chizzo's, you know, trying to contact his clients and you know, still encourage them to come up, but it's just at this stage it's probably a bit too early to tell really how much effect it will have.
1: This does come off the back of some pretty hard years for Kakadu, certainly through COVID, numbers dropped right back. And then there was the controversy around Goonlong Falls, which saw it closed for 6 years because of a dispute between traditional owners and parks. It's been a hard time, hasn't it?
0: Yeah, so the whole issue with Goonlong Falls there took quite a while to resolve. That centred around a walking track that was built inadvertently too close to a sacred site, and obviously that caused some issues and they had to be worked through. It wasn't so much you know, a dispute about what actually happened. Parks Australia was pretty quick to sort of put their hand up and say, yep, we got it wrong, but there are a few thorny legal issues that sort of had to work their way through the courts, so that took quite a while and that was closed for a while. That is still expected to reopen for this dry season later this month, so certainly fingers crossed that that happens. And yeah, of course COVID was another big one, and I think Chizzo even mentioned that it's sort of you know, reminiscent of that time again.
1: Jason, thanks so much.
0: Thanks.
1: That's reporter Jason Walls in Darwin.
3: ABC Australia Wide.
1: To another stunning part of regional and remote Australia, to the Burrup Peninsula of WA's Pilbara region, home to one of the largest and most significant ancient rock art collections in the world, and one of the country's biggest gas projects. It's that project, Woodside's Northwest Shelf, that's facing multiple court challenges after it received government approval to continue until 2070. And now, a human rights expert is trying to join the case. The United Nations Human Rights Council's special rapporteur has made submissions to the federal court action that's attempting to stop the project's expansion. Alistair Bates has this story.
4: A United Nations human rights expert is intervening in multiple court challenges of Australia's largest gas project. Astrid Puentes-Riaño is a special rapporteur, meaning she's employed by the UN Human Rights Council to investigate, monitor and publicly report on human rights violations. Ms. Puentes says the climate impacts of extending Woodside's Northwest Shelf project in WA's north have not been adequately considered.
5: Well, we are living a triple planetary crisis, not only climate change, but also biodiversity loss and toxic pollution.
4: The Burrup Peninsula facilities were given the green light to keep operating until

0: 2070 back in September last year. Ms. Puentes has filed submissions as part of three federal court challenges brought against Woodside by the Australian Conservation Foundation and Friends of Australian Rock Art. Those cases are arguing Federal Environment Minister Murray Watt wrongly considered the economic benefits of the project, left out critical details, and failed to consider the physical effects of climate change as an impact. Ms. Puentes is urging the government to reconsider.
1: And so it's very important for Australia to

0: done correctly.
1: The gas project approval is subject to almost 50 strict conditions aimed at protecting nearby indigenous rock art, along with reducing certain gas emissions by 2030 and reaching net zero by 2050. But the approval came before changes to the Environment Protection and Biodiversity Conservation Act, which now requires proponents to disclose their direct emissions. There's no trigger for denying projects based on climate pollution. Ms. Puentes says a consideration of climate harm is the missing piece in environmental approvals.
0: Australia has a huge opportunity also to show and to lead the world with this case and the review of regulations to make sure that things are done properly.
1: Woodside has opposed Ms. Puentes' involvement on procedural grounds. A Woodside spokesperson says the Special Rapporteur's application was made independently and not on behalf of the United Nations. They say the company's objective is to conduct business in a way that respects the human rights of all people. Minister Watt says his decision was made in accordance with the law. The Federal Court will consider the Special Rapporteur's submissions when the cases resume in July.
2: Pilbara reporter Alistair Bates with that story.
3: This is ABC Australia Wide.
2: My name's Alex Barwick. You're listening to Australia Wide, bringing you stories from across regional and remote parts of the country. Still to come on the program, it's not uncommon for animal leather to find its way onto the catwalk, but how about fish leather?
4: And just seeing how I can use the leathers in different forms, and even the scales.
2: But first, though, we take a look at Snowy 2.0. The project sits in the Kosciuszko National Park in New South Wales. Deep under the Snowy Mountains, tunnelling machines have pierced through a key stretch of rock, edging Australia's most expensive energy project one step closer to completion. But the project, one of the country's largest renewable energy projects, has found itself more than $10 billion over budget and years late. Reporter Jacinta Cunahan has more.
5: High up in the New South Wales Snowy Mountains, Snowy 2.0 is under construction and is expected to play a major role in Australia's transition to renewable energy. Snowy Hydro claims once the project is complete, it will be able to power millions of homes and businesses with pumped hydroelectric power during peak demand. However, years of delays and escalating costs have fueled a debate about whether the project will ever pay itself off. Andrew Blakers is an engineering professor at the Australian National University. He's a long-time supporter of the project and says it has huge potential.
6: The key point about Snowy 2.0 is it is big. When it's finished in 2 or 3 years, it will provide more than 80% of all the energy storage in Australia.
5: Snowy 2.0 will operate like a giant battery. When there's excess electricity from solar and wind in the grid, that energy will be used to pump water from one reservoir to another at a higher elevation. Then, during periods of peak demand, the water will flow back downhill through turbines, generating hydroelectricity from a power station located 800 metres underground.
6: Snowy 2.0 is 2.2 gigawatts of power and 350 gigawatt hours of energy. What that means is that Snowy 2.0 can run flat out at 2.2 gigawatts of power for a whole week. So power is the speed with which you can get the water through the turbine, and that's basically how much grunt you've got. And the energy is how much water you've got stored. In other words, how long can you run that turbine for before the storage runs dry?
5: Professor Blaker says Snowy 2.0 coming online will help to lower prices by competing with fossil fuel generation.
6: Coal and gas do very well every night time when it's not windy, because there's definitely no sunshine. And if it's not windy, which is half or more of the time, coal and gas, you know, the prices go up because coal and gas doesn't have competition. Well, it's going to have competition, a lot of competition from Snowy 2.0 in 2 or 3 years' time.
5: But former energy executive Ted Woodley argues the project will come up against physical limitations.
7: If and when the upper reservoir is empty, it has to be refilled, and that will take some weeks or months to refill just because of the economic times to pump and the amount of water that's in the lower reservoir to pump back up to the upper reservoir. So theoretically, yes, it can produce for a week, but in practical terms, it

0: probably never will. And if it did, it would take then many weeks to refill and recharge.
1: Mr. Woodley believes batteries are the way forward.
0: When Snowy 2 was announced, the batteries were, there were very few of them. And we were talking at that time about the biggest battery in the world, which is in South Australia and was only 100 megawatts or so. So there's been a dramatic and unbelievable development in battery technology that I think very few people saw. And really, batteries will be the prime means of storing electricity into the future. Pumped hydro, I don't think, is economic. And Snowy 2.0 is definitely not economic.
1: Snowy 2.0 is expected to be completed by December 2028, 7 years later than originally forecasts. The cost has also increased from $2 billion in 2017 when it was initially announced to $12 billion. That's a blowout of about $3 million a day. But this price tag is expected to go up, and with the project around three quarters completed, there's still some way to go until it's finished.
2: Southeast New South Wales reporter Jacinta Cunahan ending that report. And finally, we head to the Whitsundays for a story that might seem initially a little on the nose, but is actually a sight to behold. Every day, the skins and bones of fish are discarded in the seafood industry in North Queensland. But one artist in the Whitsundays is taking what was destined for landfill and creating something beautiful from it. Yasmin Wright-Gittins spoke to Felicity Chapman to discover the scale of her work.
3: For me, it's always about caring for country. And through caring for country is reconnecting with culture. My parents didn't allow us to be brought up with our culture. There was a lot of fear about being the next stolen generation. So for me, it guides everything.
4: Felicity Chapman's home, nestled in Jubilee Pocket in far north Queensland, is filled with her artistic creations. At the moment, she's creating wearable works for a collection that she calls Skin Tight.
3: So I am an Aboriginal weaver, textile designer, and I've recently been experimenting with how to tan fish skins and utilise them as another art material. One of the traditional foundations of all First Nations' culture is you fully utilise the resources that you harvest, hunt, gather. So we have very little waste traditionally, so it's trying to go back to that practice of how do we utilise everything. So I'm utilising a combination of the fish skin leather, kangaroo and crocodile skins into tops, skirts and pants. And then also doing the hair accessories, some jewellery, and just seeing how I can use the leathers in different forms. And even the scales.
4: Ms Chapman has drawn on First Nations knowledge from across the world.
3: There was preservation, Aboriginal and Torres Strait Islanders, for kangaroo skins, possum skins. I couldn't find anything particularly for fish skins. And then also being on the country that I live on, the traditional Aboriginal methods for tanning their leather is through the smoking process, and women are not allowed to do smoking. It's a breach of cultural law. So then I looked at Northern Hemisphere to see what some of the methods that they use. I found some natural methods that don't work very well in a high humid area because everything just goes mouldy. And then I found some more modern methods using denatured alcohol and glycerin.
5: It's really important to keep the tension really tight, but otherwise it just tears.
3: So they're being filleted. They come to me with scales on, except for mackerel. And then I spend about an hour cleaning all the flesh and all the sinew off the skin. Then I make a tanning solution. They soak in a tanning solution between 4 and 7 days, depending on the size of the skin. They get pulled out, rinsed, washed, dried, and then they get pinned or nailed onto boards so they can dry without shrinking and curling up. And then you pull them off and you start playing with them.
4: The final product

0: is largely odourless, but a strong material. Ms. Chapman sources the skins from local fish markets. Manager Callum Patience said they were a bit surprised by the request initially.
1: So it was a random one. Felicity came in one day and she wanted to know if fish skins were available and what we had, because she knew a way to dry them and turn them into clothing and different bits of jewellery. And it was quite interesting what she did. So we give her barramundi skins and coral trout skins, which are normally a byproduct, go into landfill anyway. So to use them in that way has been amazing.
0: According to Mr. Patience, they dispose of 20 to 30 kilograms of skins a day. It's something they're always looking to change.
1: And we're learning that as well, like with using the bones and cooking them differently, and the cheeks and the throats and the wings, like all those secondary cuts that normally would just be discarded or disused. We're actually trying to create menu items and tell chefs about it, and yeah.
0: For Ms. Chapman, the practice is about more than just fashion.
2: I feel that there is so much waste that could be utilised in different ways, and it's up to every single person to reduce their impact on the environment. So if I can incorporate different materials and then reduce my impact on the environment, art is such a powerful tool to actually solve problems for a lot of the current modern world issues that we have, especially around the environment.
3: Artist Felicity Chapman ending that report from Yasmin Wright-Gittins. And that's Australia Wide for today. My name's Alex Barwick. Thanks to the program's producer, Alex Hyman, and thanks for your company.

0: This is ABC News with Jonathan Beale. Good evening. A WA District Court judge has sentenced a man to prison for public sector corruption. David Webber has this report.
1: Nicholas Romanos was found guilty of 8 counts of bribing a public officer. Mark Ainsley was appointed as senior program manager with the Housing Department in 2013. Around 4 years later, Ainsley started secondary employment with Romanos' company, Griffin Civil, which he did not disclose to the department. The judge found that Romanos made payments to Ainsley over an extended period, believing they'd result in him acting favourably. He accepted Ainsley was the driving force in the corruption, but Romanos was a willing participant. Romanos was sentenced to 3 years jail. The 69-year-old was made eligible for parole.
0: A woman who witnessed a bus crash into a tree in Perth's north says it was a confronting scene. The Trans-Perth bus was travelling west on Joondalup Drive just after 11 o'clock this morning when the driver lost control of the vehicle. A 59-year-old woman and a 61-year-old man are in Royal Perth Hospital with critical injuries. 5 other passengers were taken to Joondalup Health Campus, and the 56-year-old male bus driver was also given medical treatment. Tia Addison says she tried her best to help.
2: It was really horrific because there's a lot of, you know, people, terrified people on the scene, and someone in really critical condition.
0: The Conservation Council of WA is calling for a moratorium on land clearing in areas where native vegetation is critically low. Samantha Girling has this report.
3: Launching a new report full of ideas to boost biodiversity in WA, the council is warning land clearing is putting pressure on vulnerable species and ecosystems. The council wants a moratorium on clearing in local government areas and bioregions where native vegetation is below 30%. The group's executive director, Matthew Roberts, says certain areas should be off limits.
4: We always hear that we need a faster approvals process. We need an actual rejection process as well, which says these areas, you cannot proceed with any project.
3: WA's Environment Minister, Matthew Swinburne, says he'll consider the council's recommendations once he's reviewed the report.
0: Parts of Headland Senior High School will be demolished and rebuilt under an $80 million upgrade funded by mining company BHP. The Premier and Education Minister were in Port Headland for today's announcement and defended the multi-million dollar private investment. The Minister, Sabina Winton, says mining companies paying for community facilities is nothing new.
5: There's been significant partnerships with BHP and schools around the Pilbara for a long time. This is just taking it to the next level, and I know the community is very, very proud of that.
0: Iran's foreign ministry has strongly condemned yesterday's US attacks on an oil tanker near the Strait of Hormuz and a communications tower on Kesem Island. William Howard Evans reports.
6: The ministry says the strikes flagrantly violate an April ceasefire between the warring sides and

0: The UN charters prohibition on the use of force against sovereign states. This comes as US politicians approved a resolution calling on President Donald Trump to end the war. The vote is unlikely to affect any real change, but Jared Monsheen from the US Studies Center says the mood in Washington is shifting.
1: The strong hold that Donald Trump has had on the Republican Party is still significant, but it is not ironclad.
0: This marks the fourth attempt by the House to rein in Mr. Trump's war power.
2: Australia has warned Chinese spies using LinkedIn and other work-related online platforms are recruiting agents. In an unprecedented joint statement, the Five Eyes Group, which is made up of Australia, the US, the UK, Canada and New Zealand, warns Chinese spies are posing as recruitment agents to trick government and military employees and journalists into disclosing state secrets. The group says Chinese agents post fake job advertisements online. Virtual interviews are carried out to learn whether applicants have access to areas of interest. If they do, they're asked to write trial reports on topics including China's international relations or defence. Sport: Fremantle will welcome back midfielders Hayden Young and Jager Amira from injury for their AFL clash with North Melbourne in Bunbury on Saturday. Tall defender Oscar McDonald also returns for the Dockers. Young's missed the past three games with concussion, while Amira's not played at AFL level since round five after suffering facial fractures at training. The Dockers have lost Brennan Cox and Matthew Johnson to injury, while Chris Sherry has been dropped. For West Coast, high-profile recruit Brandon Stasevich has been selected to make his club debut, while Cooper Duff Titler's been recalled. Jack Williams and Josh Lindsay have been dropped. Perth's weather, a slight chance of a shower early tomorrow morning before a sunny afternoon. Light winds, a low of 7 degrees before a top of 21, currently 10.8. ABC News, it's 5 past 7.
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9: And a big welcome to all those just tuning in, whether you are in Victoria or a whole swathe of listeners coming in from the west there in WA. Great to have your company wherever you may be listening. And you've come at a good time, as always, because the final hour of tonight's show, two cracking conversations coming your way. The second of those is about the growing trend and appeal of a living wake. And we'll be talking to an anthropologist about this whole notion of going to that party you never want to go to, but you don't want to miss. That's where we're going as our second chat. The previous chat we had just before the news, if you weren't with us, was all those films that have got a very distinguished soundtrack, and some great texts have come through in the last little while on that question. Sharon has said, well, clearly you've got to mention Picnic at Hanging Rock by Peter Weir, who's about to enter the film Australian Film Hall of Fame, actually, I think this year. And the Romanian pan flute played by Georges Zahn. Bach, Mozart, Beethoven and Tchaikovsky really made that film. You're true, Sharon. Evie mentioned Raiders of the Lost Ark, and Paul from McKinnon listening in said, hi, David, my movie soundtrack album recommendations: Repo Man, Salvation that features Touched by the Hand of God by New Order, and Oh Lucky Man as well by Alan Price. Good on you, Paul. Lovely to hear from you. And this one too. As the author of Persepolis, that's Marianne Satrapi, who dies at 56, her graphic novel series published in English in 2003 followed the Iranian girl through the Islamic Revolution and the Iran-Iraq War, and the work helped millions to relate to Iranians, and the film was just enriched by the sounds as well. My next guest, who is in charge of, I think, one of the most fascinating treasure troves in Australian culture. I'm talking about the National Film and Sound Archive. She's the assistant curator of that same Aladdin's Cave. Joanna McMahon joins me now. And you have got an extraordinary collection tonight under a very particular category. Before we do the reveal, though, Joanna, is there a film that has for you, or a film you've been enjoying recently, that has a really distinctive score behind it?
10: Yes, I've been rewatching a lot of the Studio Ghibli films, and I can't go past, you know, Spirited Away for being a classic film score that just whips you into a magical world.
9: Yeah, well, I think of Frozen won the Oscar for best soundtrack, best song What was the name of that song? The song, was it Never Let Go? Or
10: Let It Go.
9: Let It Go, Never Let It Go, Let It Go. Of course it was, by the name that Travolta couldn't say. But this is it. Animation can bring some amazing soundtracks to the ear and to the screen. But that's not where we're going. We're going to a different screen tonight. Tell us about the selection that you brought in from the archive.
10: Yeah, so tonight we're going to be looking at the early days of the internet. We've got a great selection of clips that come from between 1984 and 2004, and those first two kind of decades of getting online and people adopting the internet and seizing it with a lot of excitement and also rejecting it and not thinking it will be important.
9: Before we hear the first sample from 84, what are your early memories of the internet? When do you first recall, you know, sort of visiting a website, so to speak?
10: I definitely would be online. I was thinking about this when I was in primary school, and it was back when we had dial-up internet and you could hear the beeps and boops that sounded like you were connecting to space. And I couldn't – one of the clear memories I have of it is not knowing where to go. So being out and about and thinking, I've got to try and remember some URLs so that when I get my internet time, I know where to go. So I did not know where to go when I first got into the big world of cyberspace.
9: Yeah, in fact, there we go. That's the sound. Remember that? Oh, my God. I'm suddenly in a little brick shed out the back of a Thornbury house going online, which is, even that was a weird word. So if you've got your early memories of the internet, feel free to join us, 1300 222 774, new number for those in WA. And you can text too on 0437 774 774. All right, Joanna, this is exciting. Let's take us back to 1984. What set the scene?
10: Yeah, so this first clip is a news clip from Channel 10, and it's describing the possibilities of having a personal computer and why would you want a personal computer. So we're questioning at the time as to whether a personal computer would have value in your home. The internet has been released the year before, but it's still confined to America and academic settings. So it's a bit of a big question mark over what could a computer do for you in the home environment beyond research, academia.
9: Well, if only we knew back then. Let's have a listen.
4: While modern technology is making massive leaps, the extremely popular home computer faces an uncertain future. Once heralded as the most required appliance after a dishwasher, sales of home computers are now slowing down. As Bill Payne found for tonight's Insight report, home computers aren't holding their popularity the way the manufacturers would like.
11: As the advent of the car once revolutionised man's lifestyle, computers are now breaking new ground. The silicon chip has made it easier to obtain the dollar, easier to book a ticket on a plane, easier to put man into space and bring him back again. But while businessmen fall over each other trying to obtain smaller and more powerful computers, householders are shying away from them. One leading computer scientist believes it's all because the machines have little to offer the average householder.
12: Mainly they'll be interest to hobbyists or people who have a special reason for owning a computer, and therefore would expect the market to flatten off after a period of time.
13: As an average householder, why would I want a personal home computer?
12: Well, I think that's a good question, and perhaps one that people should ask themselves more carefully before they buy one. But the average adult won't make good use of a computer in the home.
9: There you go. Now, that's from 1984, Joanna. That is astonishing that the doomsaying and the short-term thinking is so palpable. It's almost terrifying.
10: Yes, and the hype around computers at the time was really big. In 1982, Time magazine didn't have an annual Man of the Year. It had a Machine of the Year, which was the computer. So some people are heralding it as the biggest thing. But at the same time, you know, we're unsure of what it might look like. Apple released the Mac that same year in 1984, and Amiga wasn't released to the following year in 1995, which would be a personal computer that a lot of us are familiar with. You know, so it really was the early days.
9: It's like those collections of historical mistakes. You know, the person who rejected let's say, a great novel, Catch-22, that's never going to take off. That's a waste of time. Or those who said the computers will never work. This is exactly that moment, and we're hearing it in 1984 from the reporters there on 10 Eyewitness News. I wish we could play it back to the newsroom now and say, well,

0: You don't get all the stories right, do you? Anyway, that's from 84. And let's play it forward 10 years. My guest is Joanna McMahon, Assistant Curator at the National Film and Sound Archive. And you can see all these audio visual grabs there on the website, nfsa.gov.au. Notice that I didn't say www. There's a clue there because you're about to hear some fairly naive readouts of internet addresses. 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Text in on 0437 774 774. It's 13 past 9 in the East and it's 13 past 7 in the West. David Astor with you right across both those states on 774 evenings. 1994. Finally, we've woken up that the internet might be a thing, Joanna.
1: Yeah, it definitely takes a full decade for it to start to catch on. And there were a few technological developments that enabled this to happen. One thing was the release of the World Wide Web, which allowed us to interface through hyperlinks and websites with the internet. And that came out in 1991.
0: The information superhighway.
1: Information superhighway, exactly. That is a term you hear used.
0: The infobahn. Get aboard, ladies and gentlemen.
1: And Australia got our first web server at ANU the next year, and by 1993, 1994, which we'll hear the clip from, we're starting to warm up to it. But as we'll hear in some of the stats in this next clip from Channel 9, it was still pretty low in the amount of users that were using the internet.
0: Let's have a listen.
2: Imagine chatting with a president, swapping tales with a rock star, or journeying into space all at the touch of a button. Well, thanks to the latest computer technology fast catching on across Australia, all this and much more is now possible.
3: It's the CB radio of the computer set.
4: You can post a message and it can be read by anyone else on the network. And that's estimated to be about 15 million people at present.
3: A global communication system where ideas are exchanged, deals made, conversations had. In fact, it's what Hollywood movies are made of.
5: What's the message? Dogs barking can't fly without umbrella.
3: No secret agents as such on Tim North's computer, but the chance to at least feel like a spy.
4: Here I'm going to connect to a computer on the other side of the world. In fact, it's a computer at NASA.
6: 3, 2, 1, and liftoff.
3: Shuttle mission briefings and space satellite photography at your fingertips. This Curtin University lecturer is one of an estimated 400,000 Australians tapping into the internet system. Primarily used for academic purposes, its possibilities seem endless.
4: President at whitehouse.gov gets to, nominally, to Bill Clinton's office.
0: 400,000 users in Australia of the 15 million global users, 1994. Those numbers have magnified significantly since then, Joanna McMahon. But what I love about that clip from the Nine News in that year, 94, is how much things are being explained to us that are so much second nature now.
1: Yes, absolutely. It's great to hear Carol Kerr, our reporter there, going through all the different parts of the internet and explaining it in completely layman's terms, because most people wouldn't have had accessed it. So they will need to have it explained to them right from the beginning.
0: A hyperlink, for example, is a link that takes you to another site. And by site, I mean another page and another address, but address in a virtual sense. And there's also a little bit of received pronunciation. We still have got a slight Anglo bias in the way that we use our accents too. I'm loving all these samples. Can I ask, I'm curious to know about how this was used as a yardstick or as a criterion to gather all these pieces of cultural artifacts. The onset of the internet as your lens to find these pieces. What inspired that as the search term, essentially, to find these samples that we're hearing tonight?
1: Yeah, absolutely. So working backwards, a lot of my role has been looking at podcasts, which came around in 2004, and we'll get to some later on. But as part of that, I'm looking at how digital audio started to be posted and spread and distributed over the internet. So that really got me fascinated in

0: looking at the early web space and thinking about the ways in which people were interacting with that space. And a lot of the clips you'll hear tonight are from our news collection. We have been collecting the news at the Film and Sound Archive since 1988 pretty consistently, mm-hmm. which is great. Snapshot.
1: Yeah.
0: And that's where we find a lot of information about what people were finding out about the internet.
1: I love it. I also love how just these common terms, you know, like home page or web, very familiar terms, but then take on a different meaning altogether. We've got John in Pakenham with early memories of those very early computers. Hello, John.
2: Hello, how are you?
1: Good. Where did you get lost early on?
2: Well, I didn't really have an interest in them at all, but a friend that who was a younger apprentice than me in the early 80s, so 83, 84, he had a computer that used a television screen or a television as the screen.
1: Yep.
2: And it just had black screen with green.
1: I remember that very same look.
2: Digital sort of things on it. I didn't really understand what the fuss was about. But, I can then remember Bill Gates, I'm guessing this would have been early 90s or something, when he mentioned about the internet and the information superhighway.
1: Yeah, it's the term that I remember too, John.
2: And it was really then that once you could sort of look for anything you wanted to, was when it really
1: Penny dropped. That virtual penny dropped and the world opened up. Love those memories. I love the old green on black too. That was the original kind of cave art of the internet as we knew it. John, great to hear from you. We've got other samples we've got to get through. We are just entering a new dimension.
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7: Evenings with David Astle.
1: Indeed. And my co-host is Jonah McMahon, who's an assistant curator at the National Film and Sound Archive. And I, by the way, head for that address, that is an email address. No, that is a website address. You know what I'm talking about. An IRL is what I'm trying to say. nfsa.gov.au. And you will see all these very samples that we're sharing with you tonight. But why not stick about and keep listening, because we have got some treasures to unlock tonight, all under the banner of the arrival of the internet. So this takes us to 1997, where things are becoming a lot more mainstream. Joanna, I dare say the 400,000 users has magnified significantly in the 3 years interim. But you're going to take us off to, is it in WA actually where you're taking us?
0: Yes, absolutely. We've got a 6PR clip from the Talkback radio station over in WA. Here we've got host Peter Dean with his guest Adam Blake, who was there to explain about the internet for for the listeners. And they run a little prize giveaway where people call in and talk about their favourite website.
1: That's back when radio had money, I should clarify. All right, let's have a listen.
8: All right, then. Here's Marilyn. Hello, Marilyn.
9: Hello. You were talking about interesting sites before, and I thought I'd phone up and mention one of my favourite ones, www.virtualflowers.com. And it sends out virtual flowers for people's birthdays and things, which they can use their web browser to see.
10: Oh, that sounds like fun. Virtual flowers over the internet. Peter, I might just have to send you a virtual flower.
8: Yeah, that'd be nice.
10: What else can you do? So this is what you'd send out to somebody, a friend on the internet, is that right?
9: Yes, anyone that has email and a web browser can use them. You can get balloons or teddy bears or postcards. There's lots of different things, different sites that you can use.
8: Well, thanks very much for that, Marilyn.
10: That sounds great. Yeah, Marilyn.
1: There you go. So that was Marilyn who called in, and she did include all the W's because that was all a new syntax, I suppose, in 1997. But also, even to explain what a virtual flower was and how that's possible to send to those who have got a web an email address too, Joanna.
0: Yeah, absolutely. I love that clip because of the full www, yeah, as you mentioned, and also the sorts of uses that people were starting to do. I remember when sending emails or things, e-cards and e-flowers were all the rage. And being a good digital archivist, I actually had a search of that website to see if it was still online, and it's still online.

0: That's lovely.
1: They've been running since 1996 to now. It's an LA based, but now instead of sending virtual flowers, you can send real flowers that you pay for over the internet. So a sign of how we've changed a little bit with what we do online.
0: And also a suggestion that there's nostalgia to be found on the internet, because we've been with it now for over 30 years, more like 40. And so all these websites that may have existed in the mid 90s, if they're still there, even going through the way back engine, there's pockets of nostalgia. We can even get a little bit misty-eyed about previous websites too. My son-in-law had just recently made a Commodore 64. Amazing to use it. This is what we're talking about. This is how the internet made its way into our lives. Even internet cafes, which I know still exist, but these days they're cafes with a Wi-Fi signal. So just your early memories. Feel free to join us on the numbers 1300 222 774, and the text is 0437 774 774. It's 24 past the hour. So there's your radio giveaway. We're not giving away prizes, but we are giving away moments in history. This one's in the same year, but this time we're off to Net FM. What's that?
1: Yeah, Net FM was Australia's first radio station to
0: This one's in the same year, but this time we're off to Net FM. What's that?
1: Yeah, Net FM was Australia's first radio station to broadcast exclusively online. Mm-hmm. And this is a great clip because it shows just how important they thought that moment to be, when we hear Nicholas Ballantinos talking about this historic moment.
0: Let's have a listen.
2: Good evening. I'm Nicholas Ballantinos, and this is Internet Radio. You know, similar words were spoken over 40 years ago by Bruce Gyngell, when he was the first person to appear on Australian television. 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
0: Oh, I know that song too. What is that song? Come on.
1: Karma Chameleon.
0: Karma Chameleon, of course it is, 97 classic. But I love just how portentous Bruce was saying those words. Sorry, Nicholas Ballantinos was saying those words in the style of Bruce Gyngell. This notion of this is a moment in time and I am central to this moment. And the novelty of having what was, I suppose, it's the precursor to digital radio too, Joanna.
1: Yeah, absolutely. And it's a really interesting time in audio, online audio, as we're starting to get to this point where people can kind of put whatever they want out over the internet. So it's this real DIY attitude. And you're actually, what's really interesting listening back to early broadcasts is how kind of unashamedly rude and offensive at times they were in terms of bending the rules, because we're not governed by broadcasting regulations. The internet is a space unto itself where people can put whatever they want online, and that's obviously something that continues to today.
0: Well, you're a professional curator, but the power of the internet has made us all amateur curators and curators of our own material, our own messages. That's the joy of it. It's also too at the risk of it, as we see so much misinformation being spread. But it is a fascinating moment in time, and you're hearing those little cusp grabs. That was from 97, and now we're off to 98, and this is a very familiar voice, or at least a very familiar name. Not sure how familiar her voice is. Tracy Spicer with a report for Channel 10 News. What is she telling us here, Joanna?
1: Yeah, absolutely. So this is starting to look at how different commercial uses for the internet. And so here we have the precursor to online real estate, and we've got a report on how you could buy a home over the internet.
0: Heaven forbid. Let's have a listen.
3: 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Now you can.
4: This might look like your average weekend home auction, a few keen bidders and some sticky beaks from up the road, but out there in cyberspace, would-be homeowners can bid via the internet. This three-bedroom terrace in Sydney's Surry Hills is the first home in the world to be auctioned over the net.
5: We've had almost 10,000 people inspect this property over the web leading up to today. That surely must also be a record number of inspections for any property.
4: There are a few serious bidders outside, while the internet response was being monitored inside. Only one person made a bid over the net, but hundreds more logged on to the auction. The home eventually sold for $455,000.

0: $1,000.
1: Congratulations, it's sold to you, sir, at 455.
2: On Wednesday, I didn't know I wanted a house, actually. But I've got a house now and I'm happy.
0: The new owners were delighted to become a part of high-tech history.
3: You might help us with reselling the house. It's an interesting thing that some people will remember.
4: The organisers of this auction say it's more than just a gimmick, but a genuine way of the future. You can now buy just about anything over the net, and no one knows where it'll stop.
5: You know, books were first, then cars, followed by houses now, and who knows, the sky's the limit.
0: Mark Gibson, 10 News.
6: Mark Gibson and Tracy Spicer for 10 News, covering the purchasing or the bidding of a house online. Did you notice the price too, I have to say, $455 in Surry Hills, Jana?
7: I think that's possibly one of the most shocking parts of that report.
6: I'm still recovering from that price.
7: Costs you well over $2 million these days.
6: Oh my God, I wish I was in there on that internet bid. But that's a beautiful moment of time again. And I loved how Tracy Spicer used the word net. We dropped that prefix. So already the internet was so familiar. We were just saying net and web and sites and all the rest of it. So it just linguistically gives you the clues of familiarity there too. And that brave new world is not as scary as we first imagined, because now houses, books, relationships are transacted online. This world was seen through a tiny peephole there in 1990. When was that year? 98, was it?
7: 98. Yeah.
6: Hold fire, because we've got a wonderful podcast, the arrival of the podcast from 2004. That's coming up with my guest and co-host Joanna McMahon, who's Assistant Curator at National Film and Sound Archive of Australia. That's coming up. One more grab that'll take us to the arrival of the podcast. But let's see, with the arrival of Philip Clark, what he's delivering on the nightlife after the news. Good evening, Philip.
8: A revolution, David.
6: $455,000 for a Surry Hills house in 1998. Oh, my Lord.
8: That would not buy you the front door. No,
6: it would not. However, no. It sounds like the house prices are softening a bit, but not that low.
8: Yes.
6: What are you doing tonight, Matt?
8: We need them to go into Blancmange, don't we? Mm. It's Motor Talk Thursday, so Toby Hagen will be in. Gee, there's been an absolute boom in EV sales. Electric cars have topped the sales charts for the first time ever.
6: Good to know.
8: One particular model was the top-selling car overall. It beat Rangers and Toyotas by a country mile.
6: So, is that the one that I call Curb Your Enthusiasm, CYE? I see it everywhere.
8: BYE.
6: I think that's what it stands for, isn't it? Curb Your Enthusiasm?
8: No, BYE. No, it wasn't. It was the richest man in the world's car, the Tesla Model Y, was the top selling. But look, everybody, mm-hmm. or anybody who was making electric cars sold an absolute stack of them.
6: Yeah.
8: And that, I think, I don't know, there's probably a tipping point here. I think the needle has hit the red line mark on this, and I don't think it's going back. So we'll talk with Toby about all of that, of course. Mm-hmm. What else are we doing? Getting rid of e-waste. The trouble with recycling is that a lot of it doesn't get recycled. I'm not saying that e-waste doesn't, but we'll talk about how much of it does with Ryan Collins a bit later on as well. Foreign correspondent tonight, Karishma Vyas is with us. Karishma is the ABC's Asia editor, and she just returned from a trip to Iran. Mm-hmm. So she'll join us live to discuss what she thought and felt and heard and saw. We'll play the Mighty Challenge, of course. And that's going to be fun. And what else are we going to do?
6: Dave's disc, don't leave me hanging. Who is it? Give me a clue.
8: Dave's discs is coming up a bit later. And you know what?
6: You don't know.
8: Yeah, no, of course we know. we're talking about the man in blue. Well, one of the original men in
6: John
8: black.
6: John Black. Johnny Cash.
8: Not Johnny Cash.
6: No. Nick Cave.
8: No, there was a bloke in black before that.
6: Oh, who's that?
8: Yeah, the Big O.
6: Oh, the Big O. Oh, yeah. Big O. Yeah. Big voice too.
8: Bloke who never ever gave an encore.
6: He was a gentleman too, by all accounts, was Mr. O.
8: And had a magnificent tenor voice.
6: A voice of an angel.
8: Mm. So that'll be Dave's Discs, and well, we've got lots of other things too.
6: You sure do. Have a great show, Phil.
8: Hope so.
6: That's coming up in half an hour's time. Joanna McMahon is happily still with us, because I can't wait to get into this final grab before we go off and talk about a living wake. Do you reckon you'd ever do a living wake, Joanna?
7: Maybe. I'll need to know a little bit more.
6: Yeah, I guess you'd need to know that your number's up. You wouldn't want to do one prematurely. I mean, you have to do it prematurely to a degree. But anyway, we'll find out those questions. But I know that you were drawn to the NFSA and the world of cultural anthropology because of a love of podcasts, at least.

0: That's one of your strengths. And this is a real podcast moment for you and for all of us. So tell us about the grab that we're about to hear.
1: Yeah, so we're about to hear a grab from 2004, and that was the year that the term podcast was coined. And this is from Australia's first entry into the podcast world. It's a podcast called G'day World by Cameron Riley and Mick Stanek. And we're looking at November of that year. And just to give you an idea from our previous clip in 1998, mm-hmm. we had about 16% of people online at that stage. By 2004, we're looking at 56% of Australians.
0: Okay. So it's really jumped.
1: It's really taking off in that late 90s, early 2000s. And it's interesting to hear how much has changed and how much has stayed the same.
0: Let's have a listen.

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1: All right, welcome to the very first edition of G'day World, the Aussie blogcast. I'm Cameron in Melbourne, and this is Mick in Sydney. Say g'day, Mick.
2: And I'm Mick up in lovely sunny Sydney town.
1: Now, Mick and I have been sitting here tonight. It's, what is the date? It's Thursday, the 25th of November at 11:34 p.m. in Australia. We've been sitting here for the last...
2: Hour and a half,
1: trying to figure out how to actually record both ends of a Skype call. We thought we had it all sussed out, didn't we, mate?
2: Yeah, this is not an easy feat, let me tell you.
3: You know what? In radio land, we have things called air checks, where it's a quality control from a radio whisperer. And I think that Mick and Cameron might have done well to have an air check on that one. I love just how it's, you know, how hairy it is, how sketchy it is, but how real it is, I have to say, Joanna.
4: Yeah, absolutely. Well, obviously having a couple of technical hurdles there, trying to figure out how to record both ends of a Skype call and with some of the sound. But in some ways too, it sounds a lot like a podcast today.
3: It does.
4: That theme music, the casual chat. They're often talking about really topical things and that kind of intimate audio space with the audience. So it's quite interesting to see in two decades, we've still got a similar sound.
3: It's a very good point, because you will have a favourite podcast out there, particularly if it's a co-hoster, two voices. And it often starts with a bit of cup of tea moment, just that first few minutes, which is, and there it is. It's Cameron and Mick, although in their case, they're just trying to work out the bloody Skype thing, which is hilarious, because we're still trying to work out the bloody Skype thing and the delay and the Zoom and the tie line and all the rest of it. This was a fabulous selection of treasures tonight, Joanna. So thank you so much for coming in, and thank you for giving us these, you know, flashbacks into history and just reminding us how recent, in a way, this life-changing thing called the internet really is.
4: Yeah, absolutely. Thank you for having me.
3: Check out the NFSA's website. You know all the details there. NFSA is where you need to head. And Joanna McMahon has been the assistant curator, bringing these grabs to our attention. I hope you've enjoyed this as much as I have been listening and loving every one of these grabs. It's 24 minutes now to 10. Our final chat. Well, we've heard about living history. What about a living wake? Going back in time and saying, at that moment where you know that your days are numbered, and thinking, I'd actually like to hear from everyone, and I would like to say a few words too, and I'd like to be in that room there where I am the focus of love, support, connection. Love to know whether you've attended a living wake or whether it's something that you would consider. What are your thoughts on this? 1300 222 774, and text in on 0437 774 774. I don't have Come a Chameleon, but I do have a song that might have been banging around about the same time. It's Faith by George Michael. A living wake after this.

'cause I gotta have faith.

0: Because I gotta have faith. Ooh, I gotta have faith. Because I gotta have faith.
1: George Michael, and I'm just trying to work out what year that came out. I think it may well have been around the arrival of the internet. I'll give you the full details when I... Here it is, 1987, so well before. There you go. I thought that was a little bit more early 90s. And that came out in that year. And, of course, we lost George Michael on Christmas Day in 2016. He was only 53. It's 20 minutes now to 10 in Victoria. That's 20 minutes to 8 in the West. Thanks for your company. And coming up, A Living Wake is our final chat. And you may recall quite recently the James Valentine story as he his health declined and he realised that his days were finite, as we all realise, but his very much so. So thought, why not bring everyone around, all those friends, all those family members that mean so much to him, and celebrate his life and its transience with those that he loved. It's become more and more something that we talk about and think about, and we'll be looking at the what has taken on its own momentum, the Living Wake phenomenon, after this.
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6: Evenings with David Astle.
1: My final guest is Cindy Stocken, who's she just wrote a PhD with the title Goodbye, A Study of Living Funerals. And that is one way that these rituals are named. The whole idea of a living wake, a living funeral, where the person who is imminently to pass is there central to the ritual that marks their life. Cindy, thank you so much for joining me.
7: Thank you so much for having me, David.
1: What's the phenomenon you think of James Valentine? Do you see his story and his life and the publicity of that story being a real catalyst moment?
7: Yeah, I think the conversation has been put back on the table. There's these moments that come up when we have the privilege of a glimpse into someone's living wake in the media. It might be a newspaper story. It might be a documentary, James Valentine shared with us all, or it might be in a movie. It might be an imagined living wake. But as soon as there's one in the public imagination, everyone begins talking about it again. And because each time we encounter one, and the possibility that it even could exist comes up, which is fascinating, because I think with an emerging ritual like this, that's so much of our relationship to it, is that the fact that it exists at all.
1: There was a film that came out, you've probably seen this one, Get Low, came out in 2010. It was a Robert Duvall film.
7: Yeah, there's been a few instances of living wakes in books and in media, but also in people's communities. As there's one living wake, people become more familiar with it, and it becomes like, well, that's a great idea. Perhaps I would want to do that too.
1: So in your research, did you find other cultures and other parts of the world where this is the norm, where a living wake is essentially what the acknowledgement of a person's life is?
7: The norm is it's one of those tricky words.
1: It is a tricky word.
7: It's definitely still a marginal ritual around the world. It is emerging, though, in multiple places and in very different ways. But very typically is that imminently, people are facing their death. It's quite close and they want to be able to say goodbye. Mm-hmm. And so while, and if they are able and well enough, they, in that window, they invite people around to host a gathering where they are able to spend time, share stories, and be with people to be able to do that goodbye.
1: What are the typical circumstances that bring this opportunity on? I mean, we're all going at some stage or another, spoiler alert. But you know, what do you think is the catalyst? What's the trigger to instigate the event?
7: Well, one that I've already mentioned is that knowing that it's possible and wanting to have that. But of course, a terminal illness, that we have longer illnesses where we're able to go, okay, I know I'm dying. Perhaps we're even accessing voluntary assisted dying, which is, I know when I'm dying, so I can do this while I'm well enough to have the event, before you know my body is too frail or I'm unable to.
1: I'm just realizing now, and this may sound a bit morbid, but in a way, birthdays, particularly the older we get, are a kind of living wake, right?
7: In a sense. And this is a conversation I have really often because people go, well, how is it different? And I think the main difference to me and to the people that I've spoken with is that there's a different intention. Mm-hmm. It shifts entirely when we know that that is the last time we're seeing someone. Not perhaps it might be the last time because it's their 85th or 90th birthday, but because we know that it is. And yes, an intimate circle, it won't be the last time they've seen that person. They're still caring for them over the next weeks or however many days of their life. But for many people that are coming as guests, it will be a final goodbye.
1: My mum is in her 90s, and when we mark her birthday, it does have that beautiful tension, the frailty of life. But I'm wondering, maybe there's something, reading that wonderful Hannah Gould book about how to die, she mentioned, I think it was the Bhutan proverb, that the person who considers their death at least five times a day is a happy person, which is a very kind of enigmatic aphorism. But this notion of the moment you realise that life is frail, the more that you value the time that you have. And maybe living wakes are just an extension of those celebrations of milestones we reach, including the milestone of the final, the, you know, the final moment, Cindy.
7: Yeah, yeah, absolutely. And it is a wonderful book. And I think that awareness of the value of acknowledging our coming death, but also acknowledging our relationships. And I think that that's what the living wake enables, is the valuing of the relationships of the people that are invited and the people that can come and create this ritual with us.
1: And who doesn't get invited? I mean, I don't want the flack. If I know that my days are numbered, I've got to invite everyone, including my, you know, there's one person I'm thinking of and I'm not naming, but they're part of my family. I'm being playful here. I love them all.
7: You do get to make up your guest list. And there are, I get to speak with a lot of people and there are people that are left off those lists.
1: Controversial.
7: It is part of it.
1: You don't want to go down in a ball of flames. You know, like, I think pick your battle. Cindy Stockham is my guest. She wrote a PhD recently on the on this whole trend and the phenomenon of the living wake or the living funerals, and joining us right across the Western Australian Victoria on 774 Evenings with me, David Astell. And I'm wondering that death seems to be a little less stigmatised these days. You know, we talk about death cafes and now we have doulas as being a very visible profession, those who enable and are the sounding boards of for the dying, and even voluntary assisted dying, which is now part of mainstream legislation. Did you think that makes living funerals a little more palatable, Cindy?
7: Palatable, yes. I also think it gives people a lot more confidence to try something a little different like this. If we know about it, we can try it. But also if we're a little bit more comfortable having conversations around dying and around death with our family, with our close ones, we can say, let's try this. And usually the hosts and the guests have never had one before. So there's no expectation.
1: No, there's not.
7: And they can really make it up as they go along, which in a way that creates an authenticity as the

0: say, though, you have twice so kindly said that I've finished writing my PhD. I actually
1: Oh,
0: haven't. I'm in the
1: God,
0: midst of it,
1: God, you
0: which
1: poor thing.
0: thank you for looking into my future. But part of the fact that I'm still writing is that I am still really interested in speaking with people who are planning or are remembering Living Wake.
1: Okay.
0: So anyone is really welcome to get in touch with me. If I can share
1: Yeah, of course you
0: my
1: can.
0: content,
1: Well,
0: that'd
1: you're
0: be
1: at Melbourne
0: great.
1: Melbourne University, aren't you?
0: I'm at in the University of Melbourne. I'm also part of the data tech research
1: Yeah.
0: team that we have there. And yeah, I suppose yeah, people are welcome to get in touch with me if they would like to.
1: So Cindy Stockin is my guest, and they're at the University of Melbourne, part of the Death Tech team. But if you look up Cindy's name, it'll take you to her
0: Yeah.
1: website, and you can drop her a line. That's Cindy, Cindy, new word, Stockin, Stocken. Feel free to get in touch wherever you may be listening,
0: Oh, thanks,
1: either
0: Dennis.
1: side of the country or overseas. If you have been experienced a living wake or something that you are considering, which she would love to hear from you, drop her a line, because it's all part of her PhD, which she hasn't finished, but we
0: But
1: wish her well.
0: I'm working on,
1: She's
0: and I think
1: we
0: it's
1: wish her
0: really
1: well.
0: interesting that there's so many different shapes and forms and colors of Living Wake. So they're really wonderful.
1: Well, in your completed article that you shared on the conversation, you talked about there's an Aussie reverence to some of the events that you came across in your research. So how are Australians doing living wakes in the research that you've done, Cindy?
0: Yeah, that irreverence really comes through often in a playfulness, a little bit about a practical side to dealing with. Okay, this I'm going to be saying goodbye, and so I want to be there for the speeches or have my say in the storytelling. But also a bit of a playfulness in terms of the activities that can be involved, the creativeness. Perhaps there's singing or coffin decorating. There's really no limits to what people choose to include.
1: Karaoke as well, I noticed.
0: Yes, karaoke is another one. And then sometimes these activities and rituals are incredibly relevant to the person. So one of the participants that I have spoken to remembers a Living Wake for a surfer where they did what is a very culturally for surfers, the paddle out. But he was able to be there and they helped him out to be in the middle of the paddle out. And so there's an irreverence and a playfulness, but also a deep sense of meaning.
1: And what about if my father died when he was 83, and so that's give or take 20 years from now. Would I be called something of a premature or a little bit morbid if I said, okay, well, I'm going to have a living wake on the same year that my father died, just because that is the law of averages in our family. Even though I'm in reasonable health, getting a lot frailer, of course. But I mean, I'm just wondering, would that be sneered at? I'm just thinking I would be a little bit leery of being derided for such a bizarre event. What do you think?
0: Honestly, I think if it works for you and your people that you would be wanting to invite, then go for it. I know people who have done it for their 40th, and others who've done it for their 80th. They're a little bit different to the kind of Living Wake that I'm specifically looking at, but they certainly are a form of them, where there's this moment to go, I actually want to stop, press pause, and reflect and celebrate my life.
1: Good news is, 20 years from now, you'll be finished your PhD.
0: Yes, then you can say
1: I'll
0: that.
1: invite you just so we can celebrate. Cindy, really enjoyed the chat, and let us know when you are finished. That way we can talk about it more fully. But if you'd love to get in touch
0: Will
1: with
0: do.
1: Cindy Stocken, Stocken, there at the University of Melbourne, and she would love to hear from you just to contribute to the PhD on the study of living funerals or living wakes, however we call them, because they are becoming a little bit more momentum, as we are noticing more and more public lives taking that course. Lovely to chat with you, Cindy. Thanks so much for joining the show tonight.
0: Thank you very much, David. Have a good night.
1: You too. There you go. So she'd love to hear from you, and what an interesting topic that is. We'll cross to the weather a little sooner. I've got a short song which will get us there. But we are aware that in Victoria in particular, there's been quite a bit of rough rain, rough weather. So we'll find out what the forecast is for tomorrow. A brief tune, though. This is Martin Plaza, Concrete and Clay. Weather coming up. You

0: Martin Plaza, you'll know him from Medalist Anything, and that was a cover, actually, of an original track that came out from a group called Unit 4 Plus 2 back in 1986, I think it was. That tune came out. I'm getting a bit confused. I don't know exactly when the original came out, but I do know that came out in 86. Time now is 5 minutes, four actually, to the top of the clock. We'll best get across to Michael Gray, Senior Forecaster at the Bureau. So we've had some wild weather, Michael, in Victoria, some pretty heavy rains. What's the pattern for tomorrow?
1: Hi, David. Well, it is starting to ease a little bit. So the low pressure system that's been moving through Bass Strait over the last few days is now making its way out into the Tasman Sea. So with that, we're seeing the winds start to ease, and we still do have some showers around, but they will be easing too through tonight and into tomorrow. So we did see quite a bit of rainfall, particularly through the eastern part of Melbourne and out to the Dandenongs this evening. So 10 to 15 millimetres quite broadly through there. And there was little tracks of some more intense showers through the eastern suburbs. We've got to 25 to 30 millimetres this evening. So, yeah, quite a bit of rainfall going through there. It is easing. And those winds, we saw a number of places with wind gusts over 100 kilometres an hour over today. A lot of those were some of those more exposed locations, some of the islands and some of the elevated places. But the severe weather warning that we did have has now been cancelled, and we're seeing an easing of those conditions through this evening. So Port Phillip Bay, we did have some gales in there earlier today, but the winds have now dropped a bit, but we still have a strong wind warning out for some of those locations through there.
0: Okay, and so less rain tomorrow?
1: Yeah, we'll see a lot less rain tomorrow. Still seeing potentially up to about 5 millimetres or 10 millimetres in parts, mainly in coastal areas tomorrow, and then drying out a bit more. So by Saturday, probably up to about 5 millimetres in, again, coastal areas. And then finally a bit of dry weather through most of Victoria by the time we get to Sunday.
0: Okay, good news. And what about over in the west? How's it been today and what's expected tomorrow?
1: It's been pretty settled in Western Australia. We've seen a big ridge of high pressure, which is creeping its way across the country, has been sitting across the west for the last little while. So generally pretty dry through there today. Tomorrow we could see a few showers through the central west and the Goldfields district, but again, it's likely to be less than about 5 millimetres through most of there. So fairly settled in the west and fairly warm coming up through the next few days in Western Australia as well. So 15 to 20 in the south and 25 to 30 degrees in the northern part of WA.
0: Fantastic. Well, thank you for the latest. Appreciate it, Michael.
1: You're very welcome. Have a great night.
0: You too, mate. Michael Gray, Senior Forecaster, and some lovely text coming in from Bev and from Kathy. I encourage you to get in touch with Cindy Stock and she would love to hear from you and share your experiences. For Bev, I recently went to a live wake for my next door neighbour who has cancer. It was an absolutely fabulous night. So good to share with 200 guests who were there. Can recommend. And this one from Kathy. David, it is a very intimate event to attend a living wake. I've experienced this for a friend who was sadly dying in her early 50s. And it gave us all a chance to share and say out loud love and sadness as well. Shared stories, moments we had together. Brave event. Kathy, Bev, get in touch with Cindy. She'd love to hear from you and be part of that PhD, which she will finish one day. Coming up is the nightlife with Philip Clark, and he's looking at EV sales and e-waste. Iran is in the country report, and the big O is Dave's discs. Huge thanks to Alice Savage for a fabulous show. Thank you, Alice, and thank you for your company tonight. Looking forward to catching up with you when you can make the show, but I'll be back on the air on a Monday night doing it, but slightly different, as always, with games, texts, chats, and the rest of it. Keep well, keep together, catch you soon.
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3: ABC News. Good evening, I'm Noni Edwards. Foreign Minister Penny Wong says she believes allegations of sexual assault made by Australian activists delivering aid to Gaza. 11 Australians were detained by Israeli forces last month when they boarded the boats of the flotilla in international waters on its way to Gaza. Some Australians allege they were sexually assaulted, humiliated and beaten. The Israel Defence Forces reject claims of mistreatment. Senator Wong has told Senate estimates the allegations are horrific.
4: Well, my principal position is to always believe women when allegations of sexual assault are made. Those allegations are terrible. They are horrific. And the treatment is unacceptable.
3: Australia's warning of Chinese spies using LinkedIn and other job websites to recruit agents. In an unprecedented joint statement of the Five Eyes, which is made up of Australia, the US, the UK, Canada and New Zealand, the group warns of Chinese spies posing as recruitment agents to trick government employees, military staff and journalists into disclosing state secrets. They say Chinese agents post fake job ads online before sifting through applicants' CVs to identify candidates worth exploiting. Virtual interviews are carried out to discover if they have access to key areas of interest. And if that's the case, they ask the applicants to write trial reports on topics including China's international relations or defence. An Australian woman's been arrested in Indonesia for allegedly receiving a delivery of cannabis-infused vape liquid. The unnamed woman was arrested last month at her rented house on the resort island of Lombok after police found out she had allegedly received a delivery of liquid cannabis. She reportedly told officers she used a cannabis vape to relieve knee pain and depression. If convicted, the woman faces up to 20 years in prison and a $155,000 fine. A fourth round of US-mediated talks in Washington has resulted in a renewed ceasefire agreement between Israel and Lebanon. Middle East correspondent Matthew Doran has more from Jerusalem.
5: We do need to also stress here that Hezbollah is not at the negotiating table, and Hezbollah has been very critical of this process. They have already issued a statement saying that they do not believe it is in the rights of Lebanon, that's in the state of Lebanon and also the state of Israel and the United States, to be demanding that they lay down their weapons. And when it comes to the success of this deal, it is all contingent on Hezbollah actually stopping its attacks against Israel. There is something of a chicken and egg argument there. Hezbollah says it attacks Israel when Israel attacks Hezbollah and attacks sites in Lebanon.
3: Staying in Lebanon, a UN peacekeeper has died and two more have been injured after mortar shells hit their position. The attack happened on Wednesday in the southeast of the country where Israel and Hezbollah have been attacking each other. The peacekeeping mission, which is supporting humanitarian organisations in the region, did not say who the shells came from. Investigations are underway. The EU has begun preparations for talks on the accession of Ukraine and Moldova to the bloc. It follows all 27 member states giving their approval. The first discussions will involve democratic standards and the rule of law. China has defended its decision to ban four New Zealand politicians from entering the country after they visited Taiwan. Beijing says the trip constitutes interference in China's internal affairs. It's advised New Zealand officials that the travel ban can be reduced if the four individuals apologise. China's Foreign Ministry spokesperson Mao Ning says it's a clear breach of their One China policy.
6: We urge those concerned to respect China's sovereignty and territorial integrity, strictly adhere to the One China principle, and understand that crossing the line on Taiwan will come at a price.
3: And a plan to build a waste-to-energy facility in Fiji, backed by Australian billionaire Ian Maloof, has been rejected. The proposal at Vunda Point was blocked over severe public health and environmental risks. It would have also contributed a 25% increase in Fiji's national emissions. Fiji's Permanent Secretary for Environment and Climate Change, Savendra Michael, says it is the appropriate decision.
7: This is not a decision against investment. This is not a decision against innovation. This is a decision on whether the EIA report met the legal and technical standard required for approval. The department found that it did not.
3: I'm Noni Edwards. I've been broadcasting this evening from Gadigal land. For all your latest news, you can head to ABC Listen.
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2: Yes, well, hello, and how are you? Philip Clark with you on ABC Radio. This is Nightlife, and we are right across the country, wherever you are. You should be getting us loud and clear. First hour of the program this Thursday, the 4th of June, 6 past 10, 6 past 8 in WA, in the South Australia and the Northern Territory. It's 24 to 10. Very good to be with you, and I hope you're well this morning. Tonight, we don't have too many issues, it seems, in relation to broadcast. We'll check that out a little later. There's a tie at the moment with Adelaide and Geelong, by the way, in the AFL. So that's all very interesting. Keep an eye on that. 1300 800 222 is my number. If you'd like to call, text 0467 922 702. If you would like to text tonight as well. 6 past 10, 6 past 8, WA, South Australia and the Territory, 24 to 10. We're right through the Pacific as well, courtesy of Radio Australia. So it's just gone 6 past 10 in Port Moresby. In Tuvalu, Fiji and Kiribati, it's 6 past midnight. In Tonga, Samoa, it's 6 past 1. All right, there shouldn't be any... there might be an issue after midnight WA time on broadcast of the AM signal in Manjimup. But apart from that, everything else should be just fine. So I hope you're well and looking forward to a big night on Nightlife tonight. By the way, if you want to listen to our podcast and interviews, including the Mighty Challenge, in case you missed an answer when listening live, remember just click on the Listen app. That's ABC Listen. Type Nightlife into the search bar and it's all there. And there's plenty of stuff on. You want to talk to Toby, talk to him next week. He's up in the first hour. There's an edition of Motor Talk happening in a minute or two. Just back on our podcast, by the way. I don't know whether you caught up with the very interesting chat we had last night with Professor Louis Lefebvre. He was a biologist and renowned expert on animal behaviour, including on the topic of how smart are birds. It was a very interesting discussion, actually. We started out with the idea that the emu was the dumbest bird in the world. He says he doesn't think so. He thinks the ostrich is. But maybe when he's in South Africa, he says the emu. I'm not sure. Anyway, it's very interesting. It's very interesting. Here's a little bit of it.
3: We think sometimes we have been more or less trained to thought that humans are specifically different from other animals because we have culture.
2: Yeah.
3: That is, we don't function just by instinct. We don't need to learn everything by ourselves. We can learn from others. So we have new behaviors that are transmitted to us or traditions that are transmitted to us. We learn by watching. We learn by listening. And it turns out that birds and primates also are capable of doing the same thing. And so the cockies in Sydney have transmitted culturally the behavior of opening the wheelie bins and the behavior of opening the water faucets. And the science behind that research is very, very, very, very well done and demonstrates that they learn from each other.
2: Really worth a listen. You can listen back on ABC, on the ABC Listen app. Just put Nightlife into the search bar on the Listen app and there it is. Or you could stream us off the website, of course, abc.net.au/nightlife. First up tonight, Ferrari's grabbing everyone's attention. We're having an edition of Motor Talk with Toby Hagen. Ferrari's grabbing everyone's attention for doing very un-Ferrari things. They've introduced their very first electric car. Now, you'd expect this to be a really great thing, wouldn't you? After all, it's Ferrari. Badong. It's been an absolute dud. We'll talk some more about that with Toby. Not that it affects people like you and me, because we look at the pictures and that's about as close as we'll get, I suspect. Anyway, if you've got a question for Toby about your old banger or whether you should replace it, get an electric one, do something else. Last month, by the way, was the first time an electric car outsold all the others in Australia. So we'll talk some more about that. Motor Talk with Toby Hagen in just a few moments. The number 1300 800 222 is the number. Nightlife news breakdown tonight, the second hour with Greg Jericho, who's a columnist with The Guardian and chief economist with the Australia Institute. We'll get him to take us through the passage of the tax reforms through the lower house of federal parliament today, and whether the government is going to weather the storm that's been whipped up by, well, interest groups and others about the changes to the capital gains tax. So we'll talk about that. It's rare for the media to be invited or rather allowed to report from within Iran, but recently the ABC attended events in Tehran as part of an uncommon reporting trip inside the country. The ABC's Asia editor, Karishma Weiss, was one of the reporters on ground in Iran during that recent trip. She'll join us in the second hour to give us an insider's view of the current challenges that Iran is facing. Looking forward to that chat. Also, recycling e-waste, you know, like TVs, computers, phones and all of that. Do they actually get recycled? We'll explore that in the second hour. The mighty challenge, of course, couple of fridge magnets on on offer. Ever since the disappointing news that Denmark no longer sends things by post, if you're ringing from Denmark, you better give us an address outside the country because when we post them, it won't get there. I know it's a burning issue. We'll sort all that out a bit later on as well. And Dave in, of course, disc under arm for Dave's disc. And Dave tonight is going to pay tribute to the Big O, Roy Orbison, with his great voice. Complex songs and that wonderful song In Dreams.

0: Yes, all on its way. 1-300-800-222 is my number. If you'd like to ring Toby, give him a bell. Text me on 0467-922-702. But hey, he's here. Why don't you give him a call? All up on Nightlife tonight.
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0: Let's get this thing on the road.
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0: Toby, evening.
3: G'day, Phil.
0: How are you?
3: Pretty good.
0: Toby Hagen is a professional motoring writer who also undertakes paid contract work for various brands as an individual and in business as well. This work, of course, is entirely separate from what he does for us. He's totally committed to accuracy and fairness in all his reporting and maintains full editorial independence across all the content he produces. There you are, Toby. Disclaimer's out of the way. How you doing?
3: Good.
0: Have they given you one of these new Ferraris to drive?
3: No. They haven't given any. Well, sorry. I believe some of the media have driven it.
0: Yeah.
3: But Ferrari was apparently very selective on who drove it, so most of the media didn't, and they haven't been able to talk about that
0: this
3: yet.
0: This is the first electric Ferrari ever produced. Now, Ferrari's a... Well, it's Ferrari's Ferrari. It's one of those brands, isn't it? So when they produce a car, you expect that this is going to be singular, like no other car in the world, and it's going to be a Ferrari, which is why people buy them. That's stupid amounts of money. They cost $1 million.
3: Mm.
0: This thing, seriously, looks like a Corolla. No, it doesn't. It looks like something you go down to the shops with the kids and get milk.
3: It looks generic, and I think that's one of the issues. Is you can
0: nothing wrong with a car like that.
3: No, on its own, if you put another badge on it, you go, "Oh, that looks okay," but it doesn't look like a Ferrari. And this has been the enormous backlash. Some cars come along, and you get just incredible response and controversy over. The last one I can think of was the Tesla Cybertruck. How many years ago? 5 or 6 years ago.
0: We never saw that here and never will.
3: Eh? Well, we might, but this car has certainly, I would say, well, I'd say it's exceeded what the Cybertruck's done because, you know, Ferrari is a brand that has an incredible history every time you say Ferrari to someone, they envisage in their head what it looks like.
0: Red.
3: This one.
0: Low.
3: Does not really look like that.
0: It's red, it's low, it looks fast. It looks as though it's going to go fast. This thing doesn't even look as though it's going to go fast, does it?
3: No, and one of the things on top of the design of it is the performance of it. Like if you'd asked me a couple of weeks ago, we all knew it was coming for years. We've talked about this car coming. Ferrari was talking it up for the last couple of months, and if you'd asked me a couple of weeks ago how much power it was going to have, I thought, well, it'll clearly have more than the Chinese EVs, than the Porsche EVs. You could line them all up and say it's going to have more than all of them, and it doesn't. It's actually got less power than those. So that was one of the things that really surprised me, because Ferrari has never backed down from a power war in the past, and this time they seem to have. So it's, as I said, hugely controversial, and, you know, we saw the reports about the stock price dropping as soon as this car was unveiled. Interestingly, the stock price has largely recovered, not fully, but fairly substantially. And when you think about it, Ferrari's not walking away from its core products. They're still doing sexy sports cars with powerful engines and noisy engines, but this is sort of an addition to it. So, but a lot of people have said, you know, why are they bothering? The reason they're bothering is because they sort of have to in a way.
0: Well, they have to. they're going to have an electric car at some point.
3: Yeah, I mean, you know, Ferrari and Lamborghini.
0: They'd be very wise to put this one in the crusher, wouldn't they? It's done again.
3: Well, possibly. Ferrari, Lamborghini, McLaren, they've all got hybrids these days. Mm. But Ferrari's the first one of those to do a full EV. And, yeah, I mean, it is, as I said, the design, I think, is the biggest issue. And it's funny, a lot of people have turned to AI online to say, make this thing look better, and the AI ones look pretty good. But, of course, the people who designed this car, ex-iPhone designers, including an Australian, Mark Newson. So, these guys have an amazing history of incredible design, and there are some elements of it. The interior everyone's raved about, and that does look really classy, really upmarket, and quite functional by blending tradition and technology. So that interior looks amazing, and it's the first 5-seat Ferrari they've ever done. So they've done 4-seat ones in the past, but never a 5-seater. So it's a lot of firsts, but a lot of controversy along the way.
0: Anyway, they want nearly $1 million for it. So
3: you can guarantee it'll be over $1 million by the time you put on-road costs, which will be 40 or 50 grand.
0: Yeah.
3: And very few Ferraris leave the showroom with no options on them. So, you know, when a hot new Ferrari comes out and someone walks in, if they the word on the street is if you walk in and say, great, I'll have the base model, don't put any options on it, they say, sorry, that'll take you about 4 years to get hold of that one. The minute you say I'll put 100 grand of options on it, guess what? We can make it pretty quickly.
0: We're always going to need petrol and diesel engines for the foreseeable future. You've made that point, and particularly in the bush country, Australia, you know, these things are still going to be necessary and still going to be sold. So we're not talking about replacing every petrol or fuel car in Australia, but have we reached, here's the question, have we reached a point now which is, you know, in the jargon, the tipping point for electric cars? Last month was the first time an electric car topped the sales charts. More of them were sold than any other car.
3: Yeah.
0: And the increase of in electric cars, nearly 20% of all new cars sold were EVs.
3: Yep.
0: Sales of petrol vehicles dropped 30%. Sales of diesel vehicles dropped 26%. Look, it's all to do with the Strait of Hormuz and the fuel shortage, because everyone's thought, hang on, we're in Australia. The Prime Minister's going around trailing his coat around Asia, scavenging tankers of fuel. This is no good. I don't need to do this. I could buy an electric car.
3: No.
0: The question is, has it tipped permanently?
3: Yeah, I mean, that's I think, the thing that the industry wants to know. And interestingly, everyone that I've spoken to in the industry is saying that interest has cooled enormously, not just on EVs, but on the entire market. So the sales figures we're seeing today, a lot of those cars were sold a month, 2 months, sometimes 3 months previously. So the cooling that we're seeing now, we'll see those sales figures in the next few months, and I suspect we're going to see them down. Are EVs going to be down? I think almost certainly you'll see the percentage of EVs come down. But last year, for a full calendar year, EV sales were 7.5%, 8%, somewhere around that. This year, or this last month, they were 20%. So a huge increase in terms of the percentages. Will it hold at 20? I doubt it, but I think it'll be well over 8%. So it's it'll be somewhere in the middle, I suspect. But and a lot of people think that tipping point is once you get up around this level, sort of 15-20%, suddenly word gets around. A lot more people are experiencing them. They're seeing their friends and family get into them. And all of a sudden they realise that they're not a bad thing to live with. So I suspect that will continue. And, of course, we're seeing more options, better value, people saying, well, they're starting to make more sense. And in some instances, when they're not always cheaper, but some of them are cheaper, and certainly there's plenty that that are the same price as petrol alternatives.
0: I can do plenty of questions on the board already. Well, let's go to some. Paul, g'day, Paul.
4: Oh, good evening. Good evening, Phil. Good evening, Toby. Toby, I would like to get your opinion on the latest version of the hybrid system used in the current Subarus. Are the hybrids in the current Subarus worth the extra cost? I think that you were not impressed by the original Subaru hybrids. Are the new ones any better?
3: New ones are a lot better. So on two fronts. Firstly, the original Subaru hybrids were mild hybrids. So, you know, you might have saved 10% fuel. The new ones are far more than that, sort of more like a 40 or 50% fuel saving. So they're proper hybrids, they're full hybrids. And the price premium is only a few thousand dollars. So it's the price premium previously, I can't remember what it was $8,000 or $10,000 or something, but it was a lot more. So, yeah, the equation's improved on two fronts. So, yeah, they're a lot better than before and a significant step up. So, yeah, they're now in the hunt. The challenge they've now got, obviously, is in that, well, take the Forester in that mid-sized SUV segment. There are a lot of really great hybrids in that segment. You know, RAV4, Kia Sportage, Hyundai Tucson, Nissan X-Trail. There's a bunch in there that that do really well. It's now playing up against all of those. So it's got a lot more competitive.
4: Is it a different system?
3: So bigger battery and bigger electric motor. So much bigger electric motor. So yeah.
4: Okay.
3: So it's a big step up.
4: So the new ones are worthwhile.
3: Yeah, new ones are absolutely worth. Well, as I said, consider the competitors. So then it's not a slam dunk by any stretch, but there's certainly now one that you'd stick on the shortlist.
0: Mm. Okay.
4: Thank you.
0: Thanks, Paul. Ian from Newcastle. G'day, Ian.
5: Oh, g'day, Phil. G'day, Toby. Thanks for taking the call.
0: Pleasure.
5: My daughter's looking to buy an EV to replace her Mazda CX-3. She does a daily commute with it, about 30K round trip, and she ferries the couple of teenagers around for sport on the weekend. So she's been looking at a bunch of cars, like Atto 2, EV3, MG4, S5, and Leapmotor B10. What are your thoughts on these to replace the CX-3, Toby?
3: Yeah, it's going to be an enormous step up from the CX-3, both in terms of performance and the technology that you'll start noticing in the car in terms of the, you know, not only infotainment side of things, but also the safety side of things. So the safety tech, the active safety tech. So a huge step up on that front. And almost all those things you mentioned there are worth considering. So the Atto 2, the one I'd stick on the list as well is the JQ J5, which is, I don't think you mentioned that, but that's a $36,000 small SUV that's also terrific value. Last month it was in the list of top 10 sellers in Australia, which is astonishing. So, and it was the top selling small SUV on the market. So yeah, it's worth sticking on the shortlist. Atto 2, yep, good. MG4 Urban, which is a new one, is pretty good. The Leapmotor B10's good. The Leapmotor C10, the bigger one, isn't as convincing, but the B10 is not a bad thing. Mm-hmm. And I'm trying to think what else you mentioned. MGS5 is also a terrific value. A Geely EX5 is worth looking at, and if she can stretch the budget, the Zeekr X, but that is closer to, well, it's almost 50 grand drive away for the Zeekr, but it's pretty good.

0: buying.
1: Mm.
2: What about the Kia, the
0: EV3? EV3 is a great car. It's just it's more expensive than just about all those other ones there. So bang for buck, you'll notice that it's not you don't get as many features in it. But in terms of the drive, of all those cars I just mentioned, it would be the best one to drive. Mm-hmm. So it's I guess the effort, the work has gone into the engineering, into the tuning side of it to make it a great driving car. You just get a few less of the trinkets to so it depends, I guess, your trade-off on that. But, yeah, great car. The other thing is they are doing some discounts on the EV3 at the moment, and that has sharpened it a bit. So, yeah, great car.
1: Okay.
2: Thanks very much.
1: Thanks, Ian. No worries. 1-300-800-222 is the number. Toby, just a couple of text queries here too, Toby. John in Canberra says, thanks for a great relevant segment. Can Toby effectively compare the options, read the pros and cons of petrol or diesel versus EVs? I've got a diesel Hilux. My wife has an MG EV. All things considered, including range, convenience, comfort, I reckon the diesel option's better. Thoughts?
0: It depends a little bit on your how you want to use the car and your circumstances. Obviously, one of the big things with utes is they can tow usually 3.5 tons, and they can a lot of them, most of them are heavy-duty four-wheel drives. There's not an EV on the market that'll comfortably do those two things over big distances at the moment. So I think we'll get there in terms of solve it with charging infrastructure and so on, but they're not there yet. But if you look at things like, you know, running costs, EV no-brainer, refinement and throttle response, all that sort of stuff, again, the EV wins. Obviously, long distance touring, the diesel starts to take over because it's got it'll have generally a longer range. So it starts to win there, but yeah, I mean, as I said, it really depends on how you're planning to use the car. If you're using it predominantly in suburban areas or for less than 400, 500 k's a day, I'd say in most situations the EV will win. If you need to do more than that in terms of kilometres, or you need to do heavy duty towing, then the diesel starts to make more sense.
1: Mm. Yeah, okay. All right, here's an interesting point. Scott from Melbourne. Hello, Scott.
3: Hello, Phil and Toby. Yes, I'm wondering whether it's easier or more difficult to steal an EV than an ICE vehicle.
0: I don't think so. I think they'd be about the same. So, you know, they've both got a way of locking the car. Most of them have keys. Teslas and a few of the Chinese ones, you can also use your phone these days. Well, a lot of them these days, you can use your phone as the key. But that also applies to petrol and diesel cars as well, in terms of, you know, they've got keys, they've got, in some instances, exactly the same locking systems and so on. I guess the one question mark these days is whether thieves can hack into the phone side of the equation, the connectivity side of the equation. But again, that's not going to be exclusive to an EV. It's going to be whichever car has that particular connectivity via a smartphone app. So no, I don't think there's. I can't think of a reason anyway that there'd be a difference between the two.
3: Okay. Thank you.
1: Thank you, Scott. It's an interesting point. Scott from Port Stephens. G'day, Scott.
4: Good evening, gents.
1: Hi.
4: I had an accident on Sunday night in my Holden Arcadia and rode it off hitting a cow at 100 k's an hour.
1: Wow. Are you okay?
4: Yeah, I walked away without a scratch. No whiplash or anything, fortunately.
0: Guessing the cow's not.
4: Got off better than the cow. Yeah. it went sailing over the roof. So I'm looking at something to replace it. I'll be towing sort of a tradesman sort of trailer onto farms doing irrigation.
1: Mm-hmm.
4: Just something like a four-wheel drive. What do you recommend, Toby?
0: Yeah, so you're looking at sort of Ford Everest-y type things, Isuzu,
4: yeah,
0: MUX.
4: Yep. Everest and MUX or a Pajero, I'm thinking.
0: Don't go looking too hard for a Pajero. They don't exist at the moment. So
4: yeah.
0: It's unless you're going secondhand.
4: Secondhand, I was thinking like a demo. Yeah.
0: Oh, right. Okay. Well, even then. So Pajero was discontinued in 2021. Pajero Sport is still going, but it's on its last legs. And the Pajero Sport I wouldn't put on the shortlist because it's feeling a bit tired. So Pajero Sport is shared underneath with the Mitsubishi Triton, but the current Pajero Sport, the outgoing one, is based on the previous generation Triton, which

0: So it's getting a bit long in the tooth, basically. Yep. So I'd probably scrub that one, and which leaves you with MUX, obviously Toyota Prado and Ford Everest are probably the three to go choosing from. It'd be for me between Everest and Prado, depending on what your budget is, because the Prado is a great thing. It's just a lot more expensive. So we should point you towards the Everest, and obviously the Everest has got a V6 diesel engine option. The one thing, they've just updated the Everest, and I haven't driven yet. They've gone from, the entry-level car has gone from a twin-turbo engine, four-cylinder twin-turbo, to the same engine but a single-turbo version of that engine. So it's dropped a fair bit in power and a fair bit in torque. I think it's gone from 500 newton metres to 400 newton metres of torque. So I haven't driven that updated one yet. I'm hoping to get in one in the next few weeks or month or so, but haven't driven that updated engine yet. I've driven the same engine in another car, but not in the Everest. So I can't comment on that one. But as I said, the V6 is obviously a pretty lusty thing.
1: Yeah, that's what I'll be looking at, a V6 one. Yeah.
2: Mm.
1: Yeah.
2: Okay.
1: Yeah.
0: The Everest would be the pick, unless you can get a red hot deal on a Prado, but I don't think you will at the moment. I think they're selling pretty
1: popular still. Yeah.
2: Yeah.
1: Yep. Exactly.
2: Good luck, Scott.
1: Excellent. Thanks for your help.
2: Thanks, mate. This is Motor Talk. Toby Hagen is with us. Where are we? People have been waiting on here. Steve from Stoker Society. G'day, Steve.
3: G'day, guys. How are you?
2: Pretty good, thanks. Good.
3: Lovely. I'm unfortunately stepping down from a Nissan Ervan that I'm afraid it blew up into another van about $15,000 worth. That I'm 65. I don't want to be a grey nomad, but maybe a recessive red nomad.
2: Uh-huh. So, you want a van that you can kit out to sleep in and stuff?
3: Yeah.
2: Okay.
0: Wow. Okay.
2: $15,000. Okay.
0: Yeah. It's going to be.
3: Sorry about that.
0: It's obviously going to have to be towards the older end of the scale to try and get it down to $15,000. And the one that's initially coming to mind is a Hyundai iLoad, which these days is the Staria, obviously, or the Staria Load. But as in they within the new model, they went to that. I don't know, though. I'm not aware of the prices off the top of my head in terms of where they sit and whether you'll get one for $15,000. I suspect you will if you go old enough and high enough kilometres, but obviously with a commercial vehicle like that, you want to learn a little bit about how it's been used. If it's been a delivery van by someone who hasn't cared about it and thrashed it around town for a few hundred thousand Ks, obviously it's maybe not quite as appealing. But that'd be probably close to the top of my list. I'm trying to think of where else to go. You could look at some of the Chinese stuff, like an LDV Deliver 7 or something, but I think they're going to be too expensive, I would imagine. So,
3: Toyota's, say,
0: Hiace.
3: Yeah, Hiace versus a Mitsubishi. You can get the Mitsubishi about 7 years younger for the same price.
0: Yeah. They were both. The previous generation Hiace was a pretty ordinary thing. It was you sat pretty much on top of the engine, and it was cramped inside. It was ordinary to drive. It was, I don't know how they sold so many, and the good thing is they last forever, so you get stuck with them forever. But the Mitsubishi Express or the L300 is the one you're looking at, is it?
3: I've noticed them on the market, yes.
0: Yeah, okay. Yeah. So they were pretty basic things as well, those old Mitsubishis, and similar deal. You sort of, they never had a focus on safety back then, so, as your Nissan wouldn't have either. But I'd be a little bit, as I said, if you could stretch to an iLoad, it will give you a bit more of that modern flavour in a better laid out vehicle. It's also going to be not too bad to drive. It's just whether the budget will stretch to, whether you can get one for the 15.
2: Righto, Steve, good luck with it. Here's an interesting one. David says, Phil, Kia told me that if my car is stolen, police can get Kia to remotely disable it. Is that right?
0: Yes, some cars can, the remote connectivity and so on, and the car companies leave it to the police because they don't want to do it when the thing's sailing down the freeway at 100
2: kilometres an hour. I was going to say, if it's sailing down the freeway, you don't want it disabled, do you?
0: No, so some cars you can. I'm not sure which ones exactly, but absolutely they can check out what they're doing and certainly track them. I mean, a lot of the cars these days have got live tracking, Teslas and a bunch of others that you can see where the car is and what speed it's doing and all that sort of stuff. So the police could technically intercept it. But yeah, and it does depend a little bit, obviously, on phone range. If they if they take it somewhere where it can't get phone range, then theoretically it won't do that.
2: Just back on the Pajero, by the way, there is a new one coming, isn't there?
0: Is a new one coming?
2: It's not until next year.
0: It looks like they're going to show it off late this year, but yeah, it's likely to be in Australia next year. So yeah, it's going to be a little bit different. So as I said, the previous Pajero was discontinued in 2021, and Pajero for since the early 2000s, the Pajero was on effectively a car-like construction, a monocoque chassis, whereas this one's going back to ladder frame. So it's going to share the underpinnings of the Triton. So yeah, it'll be a bit of a different car, a bit of a back to the future for Pajero, a bit more like the Pajero Sport by the sound of it. But yeah, coming back, by next year we should see it. So there's a lot of people pretty keen on that. Obviously, Pajero about 1983 was it's one of those off-roaders that's had a pretty solid following. So yeah,
2: Deeks text saying comprehensive insurance premiums for EVs are almost double. He says. Is that right?
0: Yes and no. So I've got a bit of experience
2: thereby negating
0: in this.
2: Any cost savings in maintenance and fuel. Is it?
0: Yeah, I've got a bit of experience in this with me and also with some friends and family. Mm. And this is my sample of about six people has shown that I find some of the bigger insurance companies. The traditional better known insurance companies, I find they're pretty stable in terms of the pricing.
2: Right.
0: I find some of the cheaper ones, some of the more budget priced insurance companies are stratospheric. Like they can be two or three times more the price.
2: Really?
0: And I've looked into this and I've spoken to a couple of people in the industry and they've said that in some instances they've noticed insurance companies writing off the cars, writing off an EV with very minor damage. So they're too scared to go and fix it. So they, you know, it'll have, say, potentially five grand worth of damage and they just write the thing off. So all of a sudden that pops the premiums up. So the industry's trying to do some education to not only, repairers, crash repairers is one of the big ones to say, listen, these shouldn't be considered write-offs because they're easily repairable. So that'll obviously bring insurance costs down. But as I said, my experience, I had someone ring me recently and say, holy cow, this thing's going to cost, I can't remember what it was, $3,000 or $4,000 to insure. And I said, try this insurer. And they did. And straight away, it was about a third or a quarter of the cost.
2: Oh, okay.
0: So it was, shop around is a short story. If you've been going with one of the budget ones, and I'm talking really broadly here, no doubt there are some budget ones that will offer decent insurance coverage. But my experience has been that some of them are charging massive prices because they're not really interested in insuring them, obviously, whereas others are being more reasonable.
2: Yes. Just back on vans, Dave says, bring back the Bedford CF van.
0: yes,
2: Dave.
0: Weren't they ice cream vans as well?
2: I think they were, yeah.
4: Nightlife with Philip Clark on ABC Radio.
2: Yes, this is an edition of Motor Talk. All right, there's so many cars we know and love. I think we like to think they were great. In the modern world, I don't know who they are.
0: And a lot of the love you people have got for older cars is around the design and around
2: the
0: memories in them, all that sort of stuff.
2: The smell of them. Yeah.
0: Not necessarily how they stood up or what they were like to drive or any of that stuff, but yeah.
2: Yeah. If I could bring back my Hillman Minx 1500, I would. Adrian from Ryde, g'day.
5: G'day, how you going?
2: Not bad.
5: So I've got a Daihatsu Terios 2005 and I unfortunately let my wife drive it for the first time, and there was an oil slick and it was a wet night and it's the front, anyway, it's got some damage. But I was parking next to a Suzuki Sierra. Mm-hmm. I'm not sure what year I was speaking. It's probably a 2000, a similar vintage. And I was wondering about moving on to another model. Mm-hmm. Now, I love this car. It's a terrific car. I love it because it's tall. It's not that I care that it's a four-wheel drive, but it helps to get over median strips and so forth. But yeah, I guess what I'm asking is, what would you recommend secondhand to replace her, if it comes to that?
0: Yeah, I mean, it's, you know, I've said this before, that Suzuki, it's now a Jimny. That was the Sierra in the sort of 80s and 90s, but it's these days it's the Jimny.
5: So it's the Sierra and then the Jimny, isn't it?
0: Yeah, Jimny replaced it, yeah. So it's, so yeah, and look, a terrific off-roader, fantastic little car off-road. It is a genuinely capable off-road vehicle. And
5: it is. It's very good.
0: They're borderline bulletproof in terms of how they're built, so they're terrific from that perspective. But they are seriously ordinary on road. They're pretty average on road. Not that your Terios was a weapon on road,
5: I love her on road when like popping down to the shops, because there's only short distance vehicle.
2: What are they like at 110 k's on the freeway?
0: The Terios was always a little bit top heavy and a bit a bit leany through corners.
5: The first time I turned a corner with her, I thought I was going to die.
0: Yes. Yes. Well, you'll feel right at home in a Sierra. I mean, in a Jimny. I say to people with the Jimny, if you're planning to buy that as an around town vehicle, I think you can do a lot better. There's better cars out there. If you're going to buy it as a car that you go and do some really cool fun off roading in, great, go and do that. It's a cool car for that.
5: Yeah, I mean, it's not really an off-road vehicle. It's basically going to the shops short distance. I'd be able to get in the parking spots quickly, agile.
0: I'd be looking at a whole bunch of small SUVs that you'll find are a massive step up on your Terios, and there's a lot out there. So, you know, something like, if you're looking for budget price motoring, a Mazda CX-3, for example, they came out in, I'm trying to think, 2014-15, around there, and they were decent at the time. They're feeling a bit old now, but certainly up against the Terios, they feel like very futuristic. But those small SUVs, there's a whole bunch of them out there, Hyundai Konas, Kia Seltoses, that sort of stuff, that will be really great little fun things to drive for exactly what you're talking about, driving down to the shops and just zipping around town. So that'd be more. But SUVs, there's a whole bunch of them out there, Hyundai Konas, Kia Seltoses, that sort of stuff, that will be really great little fun things to drive for exactly what you're talking about, driving down to the shops and just zipping around town. So that'd be more where I'd be directing you to look, basically, because I think you'll end up with a nicer around town car. As I said, Jimny is a terrific off roader. There's better options for on road.
2: Okay, all right, Adrian, thank you. Just back on keys and remote access. Dallas in Tassie says, I was told that thieves have hacked into the fob of a friend's car, even though it was inside her house.
0: Yeah,
2: She says it's best to put it in a microwave oven, which is a Faraday cage, and therefore you can't get access to it.
0: Yeah, there's a bit of this going on, and this is something Toyota's had to deal with it. They've done an update to a few of their popular models, Land Cruiser and Prado and so on, or they are doing an upgrade to stop them doing that. So there's some fairly basic equipment apparently you can buy online that will allow them to hack into these vehicles and effectively trick it to thinking there's a key there, by plugging into the OBD, the onboard diagnostics port, and going through that way. So it's a bit of an issue at the moment. And Faraday cage is one way, basically block the signal of the key. But the car makers are, as I said, Toyota's taking it very seriously, trying to make sure that the cars don't get stolen in future, but also working on the ones that are.
2: Mm. David from Brisbane. G'day, Dave.
6: Hi, g'day, Toby and Phil. Just got a question. We're looking at trading a 2022 RAV hybrid, narrowed it down to the BZ4X Touring and the Mercedes EQB 250. What do you reckon, Toby?
0: So I haven't driven a BZ4X Touring yet. That's not even out yet, I don't think. I think it's in the next month or two that it hits the market. So I've driven the
6: BZ. Last year. It's here. We've had a drive last weekend.
0: All right. There you go. You're a step ahead. Yeah. It must only just be here because it's...
6: It is.
0: Yeah, and as you probably know, there's a Subaru version as well, which is also sort of here, I think, next week. I think they're launching those. So, yeah, I haven't driven that Touring yet. I've driven plenty of BZ4Xs, so the slightly shorter body. Yeah. And when that first came out, it was overpriced and a little bit underdone. late last year, they knocked 10 grand off the price and made the battery bigger and put a couple of extra bits of equipment in it, which made it a lot

0: convincing. So a far more convincing car. And again, I'm talking about the BZ4X here, not the Touring. It's a, but they are obviously very similar underneath.
1: It's the same, they reckon, except just the wagon back.
0: Yeah, longer body on it on the back, which will put more weight over the back. It will drive slightly differently, but yeah, very similar. Yeah. I'm now a fan of the BZ4X. I wasn't a fan of it when it was too expensive. Now it makes a lot more sense. And the really refreshing thing is for anyone looking for an EV, a lot of the, particularly the Chinese cars, are very heavily focused on the tech. So very few buttons in a lot of them. A lot of swiping and touching screens and not having those physical controls, whereas the Toyota is far more traditional. It's like getting out of a RAV4 and into mm-hmm. a similar sort of car. So, yeah, great thing. Mercedes EQB, I was always a little bit underwhelmed with. The one thing you're finding with the BZ4X, it's an EV designed from the ground up, so the packaging, the efficiency of space use in the cabin is far better. The EQB is a converted, a GLB basically. So it's a petrol car underneath that they've converted to be an EV. I've never was super convinced with the GLB, the EQB. Sorry, it is a 7-seater, which is one advantage. But it was always fairly expensive and didn't really stand out much in that EV market. So I'd be heading more towards the Toyota.
1: Okay, thanks.
2: Thanks, David. 1-300-800-222 is the number. I mean, more than one person's observed how Donald Trump and his MAGA movement in the United States wanted to drill, baby, drill, and get everyone to use more fuel. But this war in Iran is just...
0: Yeah, I mean, the feeling
2: talk
0: is...
2: Talk about shooting yourself in the foot.
0: Oh, the feeling is he's done more for EVs than anyone else in the world, pretty much. It's been astonishing how much it's pushed the world towards electric cars because they're sick of paying too much for fuel. So it's... Weirdly, I mean, it's also got people looking at home batteries and solar and everything, all of which is dominated by China. So exactly. I think China must be sitting there saying, wow, this is
2: they're
0: amazing.
2: They're sitting there laughing, sitting there absolutely laughing. Mm. The Jimny was unreal crossing the Simpsons, says my texter.
0: Yeah.
2: Okay.
0: Well, I mean, one thing with the Jimny that it really has going for it in that market, it doesn't have things like locking differentials and stuff, which for hardcore four-wheel drives can certainly help, but you can put those on as aftermarket. But the one big advantage it's got is four-wheel drives have been getting heavier and heavier and heavier for years. They've just started getting lighter again. But, you know, the previous Land Cruiser was 2.7 odd tons. The new one's 2.4 or 5, somewhere around that, or maybe 2.6.
2: It's a heavy car, isn't it?
0: They're heavy cars. And when you're driving over sand in particular, they want to sink down into the sand. So suddenly having a light car like a Jimny doesn't have much power, but it also doesn't sink into the sand as hard. So you're not having to push the throttle as hard, not having to work it as hard to get over it. So, yeah, that having a relatively light body makes a huge difference when you're four-wheel driving.
2: Tom from Elstonwick. G'day, Tom. Thanks for waiting on there.
3: That's all right. Just want to ask, and love your show, always listen because I'm a truck driver.
2: Thank you.
3: Just want to ask, which EV got the best warranty with the higher mileage and lots of year? Because I want to buy I'm just searching for a friend. I'm just helping an elderly person to get a best car which is going to last longer without any issue. And if there is an issue, the company owner, the warranty, doesn't matter how many Ks and all, you know.
0: Yeah. So the kilometres, some of them will have, I haven't got them all in my head off the top of my head, but for example, MG has up to a 10-year warranty, and they say up to because you have to get it serviced with them. So you've got to get it, and quite a few brands are doing this now. Mitsubishi and others are all doing this where they'll essentially extend the warranty if you get every single service done with them, not go to independent mechanics. So you've got to make sure that that's done every single time. Otherwise, it will suddenly push you back to, for example, a 5-year warranty, and you don't get that extra. But as I said, the MG I think will go up to 10 years if you meet that criteria. They'll all have a kilometre limit, or a lot of them have a kilometre limit on the battery warranty, the separate battery warranty. It's usually about 160,000 Ks. Some of them go to 200, 250. And there is one off the top of my head, I can't remember it, but there is one that has an unlimited kilometre battery warranty. So there are some that do that. But yeah, everything these days has pretty much a 5-year warranty. Even Tesla upped its pathetic old 4-year, 80,000 K warranty. They've now got 5-year warranty on their cars. But a lot of cars these days have got 7-year. Some of them got 8-year. And as I said, some will extend to 10 once you hit do certain criteria with the servicing. So, yeah.

0: Yeah, just don't have them all off the top of my head, but a lot of the newcomers are really going up those 7-year-plus warranties because they're trying to convince people to stick with them.
1: Okay. Righto, Tom. Thank you. Good luck with looking out. Now, Belinda says, fellas, I'm wanting to buy a current full hybrid mid-size SUV, and I'm completely confused. I've watched all these reviews. Help! which one's best?
0: This is a tricky one, and I don't think...
1: It's a crowded market, isn't it?
0: It is a hugely crowded market, and I'll mention...

0: Kia Sportage, Hyundai Tucson, both have the same hybrid system. They're both the same cars underneath. It's just different design and features and obviously pricing, but they're both really good, worth looking at. Honda CR-V, also great to look at, great to consider. Nissan X-Trail e-Power, another good option. And I probably missed one or two in there, but those ones, I would say look at all of them and have a look at the price, the features, figure out which one you like best. But they're all, I'd be happy with someone choosing any of them. They're all good cars.
1: Okay. Good luck, Belinda. Daryl from Ballarat is going old school on car security. G'day, Daryl.
2: Yeah, good evening, guys. I've heard on the news that there's one vehicle being stolen every 42 minutes.
1: Mm-hmm.
2: And I'm just wondering if it's in Toby's field or not to recommend the best way to lock your steering wheel.
0: Mm.
1: They were very popular once, steering wheel locks. And
0: club
1: then
0: locks
1: they,
0: and everything.
1: Then they disappeared, didn't they?
0: They did. And look, a lot's changed in car theft. I mean, I used to deal with them quite a bit, the National Motor Vehicle Theft Reduction Council, and they had there was one guy there in particular who was fantastic in terms of the statistics and pushing the car makers to try and improve their vehicle security, all that sort of stuff. They did such a good job that about 5 or 6 years ago, car theft rates were quite low and they actually disbanded. The government stopped funding that council, the Theft Reduction Council. So the irony is that now the thieves are turning to technology. And what has really changed in car theft over the last 20 or 30 years, 40 years, say, you know, you go back to the 80s, the 70s, and people used to be, quite often it was joyriders. It was kids hot wiring a car, take them out for a joyride, and away they go. These days, a lot of the car theft is professional theft. It's people who are stealing certain types of cars, in some instances parting them out, so they'll sell them essentially for parts. In other instances, exporting them, so they'll export them to overseas markets to sell them elsewhere because it's harder to sell them in Australia. So it's professional. It is professional gangs going out stealing these cars, whereas, as I said previously, it was often just opportunistic theft. So it's really changed. In terms of which cars, in terms of what to do to try and stop it, yeah. I mean,
1: what's wrong with the steering wheel lock? I mean, it's old school. It's old school.
2: Is the old steering wheel lock still okay, or is there something better?
0: Well, I can't think of a whole lot better. And obviously the steering locks, you used to see the ads, some of them were easy to bend and break off the steering wheel. So I guess it depends on the strength and the engineering integrity in them. The biggest negative with them is the inconvenience. Obviously, you've got to get in the car.
1: They're a pain.
0: Yeah, you've got to muck around with a lock, take it off, and already, you know, it took decades for people to be convinced to wear seatbelts, which takes about 2 seconds to put on. So suddenly having to add that to your repertoire getting into the car is obviously an inconvenience there. But yeah, I can't think of anything like a simple mechanical system that would necessarily do it better. But something like that is obviously has the potential to be effective.
1: Mm. Righto, Daryl. Thanks, mate. They used to. Then there's the whole thing about where you put the steering wheel.
0: Afterwards. Once you. Yeah.
1: I can imagine it would work, I must say. 1-300-800-222 is the number. To make car keys safe, someone says don't leave them in the microwave because you'll fry them and that's not good. To make car keys safe, put them in a metal box, i.e. a small cake tin. Alternatively, just wrap them in aluminium foil.
0: Yeah, but I tried that one time. I had a car that I was dropping back and I said to the car company, I'll just leave it out the front and I'll put it in, I'll put the key somewhere in the car, but I'll put it in a aluminium foil, like under a seat or something. So that if someone gets in and presses the button, it won't be able to start the car. And guess what? I wrapped an aluminium foil and the car started perfectly. So it was.
1: Oh, really?
0: So look, it may work if you wrap it multiple times. Maybe I was doing something wrong, but
1: you haven't tried the cake tin.
0: In my one test, it didn't work too well. I haven't tried the cake tin, no. But.
1: Okay, interesting. Phil and Toby, why? Oh, we get this one all the time, even though we've answered this question heaps of times. We'll answer it once more. Kid from Shell Harbour, why don't they make EVs with solar panels on the roof as an adjunct to plug-in charging? Because it wouldn't make any difference, Kid.
0: No, it's you just don't get enough power from a solar panel. No. So it's a solar panel. Your average home solar panel pulls 300 or 400 watts. So in an hour, in perfect sunlight, it'll pull in 0.3 or 0.4 kilowatt hours,
1: which is enough, yeah.
0: And your average EV has a 60, 70, 80 kilowatt hours.

0: a battery. So it's you know, you might add in perfect sunlight, you might add you know, 5 or 10 kilometers a day, maybe. But essentially, they've found it's a lot easier
1: It's not worth it.
0: to plug in.
1: Not worth it. Judy in Perth. Hello, Jude.
2: Oh, hi. I was just seeking some advice about an MG. I'm doing a trip that's expected to take about 6 months, and I was just wondering, what's an electric vehicle going to be like going on and off a ship? Like, I was worrying about the charging and stuff like that.
0: On and off a ship, where are you going?
1: Where are you going
0: with
1: to?
0: the car?
2: I was thinking of going to Europe. I think it might be a bit costly.
1: Oh, you're going to drive the car from Australia to Europe?
2: No, I'm going to get a cruise, obviously.
1: Oh,
2: Like,
1: okay. Yeah.
2: or would you recommend getting like I don't know, like a convertible car, like maybe something that could go under the water, like.
0: Yeah.
1: Yeah, Judy, get one of those. Jude, get one of those. Actually, there's also ones that can fly.
0: Have a chat to Q from James Bond's department.
2: Yeah, that's what I was referring to, because I was looking at them submarine cars, but I don't know, because I don't know how much they'd be going for, but.
1: I don't know, they're a bit pricey, I think, Judy. Oh, dear. 1-300-800-222. Darren from Burwood. G'day, Darren.
3: Oh, hey, guys. Yeah. I heard Toby touch on it before, but I just wanted to narrow it down a bit. I'm after a small SUV EV, and like Toby, I'm quite fond of the Zeekr X. Would you think that's the best at that price point?
0: It's pros, so it's obviously a little bit more than some of the other ones that I touched on earlier.
3: Yeah.
0: You know, things like a Leapmotor, a Geely X5, and so on.
3: Yeah,
0: it does have a lot of equipment in the cabin. It's also, they've tried to pitch Zeekr as more of a prestige or almost luxury brand, and you certainly get a sense of that in the updated car they just did, which they put more power, bigger battery, and upgraded the interior in particular. So it looks
3: much
0: classier
3: better than the last one.
0: Yeah, it looks a lot classier inside. It was always pretty classy, but it's now a step up again. So I guess it depends a little bit how much you value that side of it. A lot of the Chinese brands, with their suspension tuning, have tended towards softer, and so they end up a little bit sloppy and floppy. They're not necessarily well tied down. The Zeekr's opposite. So Zeekr, they've taken, so it's not as comfortable. It bumps around more over bumps, but it is sharper and more engaging, a nicer car to live with in terms of the way it drives, with the exception of the ride quality. So depends how much you value all that stuff, but it's certainly pretty sharp buying for the money. For, close on $48,000, it's pretty good buying.
3: I'm hoping the base model will have smaller wheels to help with that ride, or do they shove you with big wheels on it?
0: No, well, everything's got reasonably big wheels these days, but I think the base car does have an inch smaller wheels from memory. So and that'll help obviously a little bit with the ride quality.
3: Okay. All right. Anything else you'd recommend in that segment?
0: I guess the ones we touched on earlier, you know, like an MGS5 is pretty sharp buying. You know, you can even go that they've just released the MGS6, so it's bigger than a Zeekr X. And it's a fair step up in terms of size, but it is also a really good thing. So that S6 is pretty cool.
1: All right, Darren.
3: Cool. Thanks a lot.
1: Thanks, mate. Anne from Mossman says car theft is actually down in every state except Victoria. Stats released this week. It's the sheer volume of cars that are getting stolen that make it look scary. Most are stolen by breaking into the house to take the keys and overcome built-in immobilizers. Just ensure you're insured and keep your car keys hidden. All right. Just wondering, Toby, we mightn't have time to do this. We might have to do this next time. What have you been driving? You've been driving the Lexus LX700.
0: LX700H, which is the hybrid version of the, so it's a V6 turbocharged engine with an electric motor. It is exactly the same engine or the powertrain that the Toyota Land Cruiser is getting. The first ever hybrid Land Cruiser will have in about a month or two. So I was pretty interested in this thing, and it is very much a performance hybrid, not a fuel-saving hybrid. So if you're buying it to try and use less fuel on the diesel, I've got some bad news for you. But if you want a little bit more punch, it's not bad. The one issue I had with it, though, I found it was lazy sometimes. Coming up to a stop sign, for example, you come up to a stop sign, stop, and then go for the throttle again to go through, and it seemed to sometimes be in the wrong gear, just took a while to figure itself out and get going again. But once it got going, heaps of snot, and it goes pretty well.
1: Okay. Very good. All right, Toby. Terrific. We've run out of fuel and run out of recharge points. So, and we don't have a spare wheel. Don't start me. So we're going to have to come to an end. Thanks, mate. We'll talk to you in a couple of weeks.
0: Sounds good.
1: Good on you. Toby Hagen with another edition of Motor Talk headed your way. We've got the Nightlife News Breakdown with Greg Jericho and more coming up straight after the news.
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8: ABC News with Andrew Kaloupas. The Reserve Bank is warning of higher global and domestic inflation as the war in the Middle East drags on. Harry Buttonshaw reports.
9: Appearing before a Senate committee today, the RBA's governor, Michelle Bullock, has said the war in the Middle East is creating a highly uncertain environment, which could lead to higher inflation than anticipated. She added the potential impact on Australia's economy was less certain, but the central bank expects it to weigh modestly on growth this year. The RBA isn't concerned about so-called stagflation occurring in the country at this stage, though. Ms. Bullock added longer-term inflation expectations remain within the RBA's target range of between 2 and 3%.
8: The Israeli Defence Minister has said his forces will continue ground operations in Lebanon, despite the announcement of a renewed ceasefire. The deal requires the Iran-backed militant group Hezbollah to halt its attacks against Israel and withdraw from southern Lebanon. The BBC's Yolande Nell has more from Jerusalem.
10: A lot is not really being publicly said in the statement that came out about the latest ceasefire deal. It doesn't include maps, it doesn't include timetables, it's very short on details. But Israel Katz really making it clear that the hundreds of thousands of Lebanese who've been displaced by the latest fighting from the south of the country cannot yet return to their homes. He's saying that Israel's continuing to dismantle what's called terrorist infrastructure in the area, and he's suggesting that Israeli forces still have freedom of action backed up by the US to strike, even in Beirut, if they think it's necessary.
8: It's understood Bondi hero Ahmed Al-Ahmed has been charged with allegedly assaulting and stalking his father in Sydney's West. Police say the alleged incident happened in a Bankstown home in March. The 44-year-old was charged on Wednesday with domestic violence-related assault and stalking. Two of Mr. Al-Ahmed's brothers have previously been ordered to stay away from him after they were charged with threatening him over the phone. Job seekers are being warned of potentially malicious online job ads amid an influx of foreign interference on sites such as LinkedIn. Australia and its partners in the Five Eyes Alliance have issued a warning about Chinese spies flooding job platforms to try to extract sensitive information from candidates. Security expert from Southern Cross University, Brendan Walker-Munro, says there are a few warning signs to look out for.
11: The pub test is still really great. If it looks or sounds too good to be true, if it's a lot more money than what you're getting right now, then that's definitely a red flag. I think also if it's an organisation you've never heard of or a think tank or something like that, that you do a bit of a Google search and nothing really comes up, you'd be asking some questions then.
8: An inquiry has found dozens of children in the Victorian Child Protection System have died, despite multiple reports warning about the dangers facing them. There were more than 150,000 reports made to child services about young people with well-being or protection needs last year. Most of those related to children who'd already been the subject of reports in the previous 12 months. Commissioner for Children and Young People, Tracy Beaton, says the services designed to help are not keeping up with soaring demand.
12: What is happening for those children is horrible, potentially horrible, but it also means that as a society and a community, families and children are struggling and they're not actually getting early help.
8: A former West Australian teacher who committed sexual offences against children he was babysitting has been sentenced to more than 6 years in prison. Here's David Webber.
13: The district court heard Kurt David Charlton touch the children and took indecent photos of them,
5: All nine were aged under 13. The offences mainly occurred in the victims' homes in suburban Perth. The sentencing judge said sexual gratification was the purpose of Charlton's babysitting service, which he was doing while working as a teacher. The judge said it was a serious breach of trust. The 29-year-old had pleaded guilty to 27 charges, including indecent dealing and indecent recording of children. Charlton, who wept during the sentencing hearing, was given 6.5 years in prison. He'll be eligible for parole after serving 4.5.
8: In the NRL, Manly Warringah has risen to third on the ladder after a 28-14 win over the South Sydney Rabbitohs. The win is the first for Kieran Foran as permanent coach and his 8th from 10 matches since he was initially appointed as on an interim basis. ABC News.
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2: Yes, well, hello, and how are you? Philip Clark with you on ABC Radio. This is Nightlife, and we're right around the country, wherever you are. You should be getting us loud and clear. Second hour of the show on this 4th of June. It's 6 past 11, 6 past 9 in WA. South Australia and the Territory, it's 24 to 11. We're right through the Pacific as well, as you know, courtesy of Radio Australia. Indeed, through the internet, we're all the way around the world. So wherever you're listening to us on Nightlife, I hope you're getting us loud and clear. That edition of Motor Talk I'll put up on our podcast a bit later on. It'll join all the other podcast material up there. There's some terrific stuff up there. How Smart Are Birds, our program from last night with Professor Louis Lefebvre, that is up there as well. Dr. Kenya Fernandez on honey was pretty good too. It's got more things to it than you might imagine, actually. So check that out. And there's heaps of other things too. The whole discussion of allergies, which a lot of people found very useful, is up there as a podcast as well. So just go to the ABC website, abc.net.au/nightlife, or you could put Nightlife into the search bar of the ABC Listen app and get it that way. 1-300-800-222, text 0467-922-702. In the footy, by the way, a thriller, the Crows beat Geelong by 1 point, 11-9-75 to 10-14-74. So something of a thriller. The Cats having a bit of a hiccup midway through the season. All right, some more of that we can talk about later. In this hour, News Breakdown with Greg Jericho coming up. We're going to chat with Karishma Vias, the ABC's Asia editor. She's just had a rare opportunity to visit Iran. It's not common for a Western journalist to get in to Iran and be able to report openly. So we'll talk some more with her about that in this hour as well. And also, how much of e-waste actually gets recycled? I'll have a chat with Ryan Collins about that in this hour as well. Let's kick things off, though, with the Nightlife News Breakdown.
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2: Well, time for Nightlife News Breakdown. Today, Labor's contentious tax reforms officially passed the lower house. Labor's got a big majority there, no surprises. The two bills that make up the first tranche of the reforms sailed through unamended, so it's now off to the Senate. There's been a lot made of the tax bill, which Labor said will deliver real results, particularly to younger Australians looking to get into the housing market. But it's the legislated changes to capital gains tax in particular, not so much negative gearing, but there's a high level, it seems, of scepticism in and around the CGT in particular. Joining us tonight to untangle it all for Nightlife News Breakdown is Greg Jericho, columnist with The Guardian and chief economist with the Australian Institute. Greg, good evening to you. Welcome back to Nightlife.
3: Good evening, Phil. Good to be back.
2: The Greens have called for a, quote, bloody close look, their words, at the new tax laws that give Jim Chalmers, quote, Henry VIII-type powers, whatever they are.

0: frequent marriages amongst them, I suppose. But what are they actually referring to here, and where are they coming from with their opposition?
1: Yeah, look, in the legislation, which is, I guess, sort of the broader sort of scale of what is to be done with the tax, there's a number of ministerial directions which basically will deal with a few of the technicalities, and they'll be done by regulation, which is the, and the Greens are suggesting that this gives the Treasurer these powers. They relate to things like, for example, what will qualify as a new build, because under the legislation, new builds are exempt from the changes. You can still negative gear them. So it's a case of, okay, what exactly is a new build? And one of the things the opposition's been asking is, well, what if someone puts on a granny flat? Is that a new build? And in Senate estimates today, the Treasury Secretary point out, well, if you're not negative gearing your granny flat, no, it's not going to be an issue. But all of these things will be dealt with in regulation. The Greens are worried about them because they think it gives the Treasurer powers to basically change the laws, perhaps to benefit certain people. But really what the Greens are more worried about is that with these ability to change things through regulation, including exemptions on things, is that, let's say there's a change of government and a Liberal leader gets in, they'll be able to just regulate away the entire sort of capital gains tax changes and just say everyone's exempt from the changes, and that's kind of what they're worried about.
0: Yeah, well, I suppose that's always the case, isn't it, with a change of government?
1: Yeah, and the thing is, regulations, as Jim Chalmers has been pointing out, do come up for disallowance. They do. It's not like you can just get pass a regulation and it's never able to be changed. They do get voted on, but I guess there is a lot less scrutiny on them than there is with actual legislation, where you have the debates and committees and everything like that.
0: Yeah, I would have thought the Greens would be opposed. Well, would be wanting the government to go further and harder, wouldn't they?
1: Yeah, I think that, well, they certainly do, and I think this is perhaps a bit of a warning shot saying, hey, we don't just want you to pass this through almost on the voices. We're prepared to have a bit of a close look at this and fight over it, because certainly they would like to get rid of some of the grandfathering of negative gearing. But overall, I think it's more a case of just them wanting to make sure, if we are going to pass these laws, can we do so in a way that ensures if the opposition wins power, that they're actually going to have to pass things through the Senate, not just be able to regulate it away.
0: Okay. The PM, the Prime Minister, said the tax reforms will deliver real change, particularly for young people looking to buy a first home. He was out this morning on AM, spruiking the message.
2: Young people, and not just them, but their parents and grandparents, concerned that young Australians are being driven out of the opportunity to have a roof over their own head. I don't want the Australian dream to be something that is written about in history books of owning your own home. I want everyone to have that opportunity. Aspiration isn't something that only people who inherit wealth have.
0: Yeah, Greg, it's Greg Jericho's with us, columnist with The Guardian, chief economist with the Australia Institute, leading the breakdown tonight. The concern seems to be a lot, and this is true for the Teal crossbench, isn't it, about the capital gains tax rather than the negative gearing aspect of it. Is that right?
1: Yeah, I think that's certainly the case. And I think more it's because capital gains tax is a lot more confusing. People really don't understand it. The sense of, oh, let's get rid of negative gearing, people almost have a view of, oh, yeah, that clearly was the issue. Whereas most economists would actually say that capital gains tax discount that was in place, that was the big thing that needed to be got rid of. And that's why there's the big fight about that, because in reality, that is the thing that people with wealth, people who have been taking advantage of the discount, really don't want to lose. And so you're seeing an incredible level of reporting, I guess, from vested interests, I would say, the conservative media perhaps, whose audience might have a lot of capital gains. They've really been pushing it hard. Some of the reporting, I think, has been pretty misleading, and hasn't, when you scratched it, it seemed like actually things aren't quite as as real. But the problem with all tax changes is most people don't understand tax at all. It's very very confusing. I can remember when it was the 50% capital gains tax discount and we were campaigning to get rid of it. A friend of mine was saying, oh, their mother was really annoyed because they were going to sell something and they were like, oh, I'm going to have to pay 50% tax. And I had to explain, no, it was a 50% discount. So when you've got confusion over that things, it is pretty rife for make it sound like there is this huge outrage against it. I'm not quite sure if it is as huge as some in the media and the opposition would like to say, but certainly the government is going to have to keep working hard to make it all about being able to afford a first home and the fact that you're not bidding against investors and you're just bidding against other first home buyers, and it's finally on a sort of an even keel.
0: They've certainly taken a hit in the polls. They expected to, I think. They've given themselves time, though, don't they? Do you reckon the Labor Party is concerned about the high level of I don't know whether there is a high level of concern in the general public or not.
1: Yeah,
0: It's just noise from lobby groups. I mean, Labor has got plenty of time for these things to bed down, don't they? And they probably don't want to be seen to be caving in early.
1: Yeah, that's certainly why they're doing it in this budget. You know, it's your first budget after an election. This gives you time to do things that might be contentious. And it gives you time for the laws to come into place and everyone to realise, oh, actually, the world hasn't come to an end. The housing market hasn't collapsed. Prices aren't going up as fast as they used to, but, you know, my home is still doing okay. And it enables that to occur so that by the time the election comes around, people are like, oh, yeah, this seems fine. And then it's up to the opposition to sort of argue against it, and the government can say, hey, you want to go back to the way it was when no one could afford a first home? That's the kind of thing that they'll be sort of hoping for.
0: Yeah, another point of contention, of course, is how quickly the changes seem to be rushed through. The speed at which the changes are going through, whether that's a rush or not, I suppose, is a value judgment. This is the Prime Minister again talking about the time.
1: The way it was when no one could afford a first home. That's the kind of thing that they'll be sort of hoping for.
0: Yeah, another point of contention, of course, is how quickly the changes seem to be rushed through. The speed at which the changes are going through, whether that's a rush or not, I suppose, is a value judgment. This is the Prime Minister again talking about the time frame for feedback.
2: Of course, we will have the inquiry before the Senate sits in a few weeks' time. That will be an opportunity as well for people to put forward their views, and we welcome that.
0: It's a pretty tight time frame, though, and it's not acceptable to Independent Senator David Pocock. He said he'll work with the Greens and the opposition to put the brakes on the bill going through the Senate in July. He might well succeed here. He argues there needs to be time for proper scrutiny of the changes. Fair point, Greg. What do you reckon?
1: Yeah, well, I mean, they announced this the Senate inquiry this week, and where the Australian Institute are going to put in a submission. Then we looked at the date. Oh, it's due on Tuesday.
0: Yeah.
1: Like, right, we better get our skates on. It is pretty quick. Obviously, the government wants to get this through, wants to bank a win and say, look at all the changes they're in. But unfortunately, in the Senate, they have to negotiate with the Greens. The opposition certainly are not going to give them this win.
0: No.
1: They might on other things, but not on this. And they're going to have to really do deals with the Greens to what they're going to do. The Greens will want to look like they are giving scrutiny to it, but I don't think really the Greens would be up for a fight to block it, because the reality is they actually have been pushing for these changes.
0: Yeah, they've been arguing for these changes themselves. Yeah, that's true. Yeah, okay. Anyway, we'll see how it unfolds. Look, on to the Trump administration. I know, sometimes we have to. They're planning to impose a 12.5% tariff on Australian goods. This thing's come out of nowhere, it seems. We thought we were sitting there on a 10% global tariff that the US has imposed on everyone around the world as a base. But now they seem to be masters of exploiting strange and out-of-the-way laws. They're now accused Australia of failing to take action to prevent slavery and forced labour. and imposed a 12.5% tariff on all Australian goods. It's not just us. There are over 50 other nations also in the

0: new tariff firing line. I mean, critics are seeing it as just another attempt after the Supreme Court has knocked off their tariff regime to bring it in another way. Our Prime Minister said the new tariffs are unjustified and inconsistent with the free trade agreement. Here's Mr. Albanese on AM this morning.
1: Australia has robust, comprehensive and world-leading legislation addressing forced labour and modern slavery. It's been passed through the Parliament with unanimous support. We continue to use every opportunity that we have to advocate that US tariffs imposed in Australia are unwarranted. And of course, our view is that tariffs are actually a penalty on consumers in the United States.
0: Yeah, this is just a cook-up by the administration, isn't it? Because their tariffs have been ruled illegal by courts in the US, so they're trying to do it another way, aren't they?
2: Yeah, it's a total, a crock would be a polite way of saying it. It really is absurd. It's clearly Trump tried to use emergency powers to impose his own tariffs, because normally tariffs in the US have to get passed through the Congress, which they wouldn't get passed through.
0: And they weren't this time, no.
2: Yeah, and with this one, again, he's threatening him. He's using a report. I actually foolishly read the report. Let me tell you, it didn't take long. There wasn't a lot of detail in it. Australia wasn't even singled out on its own. There was a number of countries like Canada, and I think China might have been mentioned. Then Australia was lumped with about 40 others as just other countries. And they just said, oh, we have reviewed and found evidence that they haven't been conforming with the, you know, preventing slavery. And that was it. There was no specific examples, no suggestions of, oh, related to certain products or anything. It was just, oh, we found this. And then they had a sort of an appendix where every country was listed with the findings. And the findings, every country had exactly the same one of saying, our report has found that you have failed to do this.
0: I mean, it's a joke, isn't it?
2: It is a complete joke. And I think one of the real problems with it is that it just points out how little worth our free trade agreement with America is, because this is clearly flying in the face of it, as has all the tariffs that Trump has put on. And the problem is you've got a president, Donald Trump, who doesn't give a damn about these things.
0: No. I mean, Matt Canavan, the leader of the Nationals, says we should push back harder against this, because he says the whole forced labour thing's just a smokescreen to justify tariffs that it already intended to put on in any case. And you'd have to say, yes, Matt Canavan, that's probably correct. But is there anything the government should be doing? I mean, mainly the attitude of the Albanese government seems to have been, don't poke the bear, isn't it?
2: Yeah, I mean, when the Howard government agreed to the US free trade agreement, we were basically doing America a favour more than us. I mean, we didn't get a heck of a lot out of it, and we gave up a lot, including a lot to do with copyright and trademarks and things like that to conform with the American laws, which are basically in favour of companies like Disney and Warner Brothers and all that want to keep their copyrights forever. You know, I think there is scope for pushing back on some of those sort of non-tariff measures that we agreed to say, hey, you're not abiding by your end.
0: Well, yeah, you've torn up the free trade agreement, so
2: exactly.
0: We'll tear it up too. I mean, there wouldn't be any great loss if Australia did tear it up, would there?
2: No, not really. I mean, it's basically at the moment is just we are conforming it just because we've decided to conform with it. I mean, there really is no agreement. It kind of would be foolish for us to respond with tariffs, because as the Prime Minister pointed out, if we were to respond with tariffs, just like in America, we would be the ones worse off. Tariffs are on imports. They don't actually affect our exports much at all, especially when he's putting a tariff on every country. That means Americans can't go anywhere else to get cheaper goods. It just means they have less money to spend because everything is costing more. So you wouldn't respond with tariffs, but I would be responding with other things, pointing out that we do a lot of good for America. I've personally would be bringing up AUKUS and saying, hey, we're handing over $1 billion a year or so to help you build submarines that you're not building, but it's helping your shipyards in Virginia.
0: Yeah, you're building submarines that we're not even going to get.
2: We're not even going to get, and so you're going to maybe give us some secondhand ones. I'd be starting to say I'm not seeing much benefit here, and you know, because playing nice has not got us any preferential treatment.
0: It has not.
2: They're still very much going after our PBS, and we saw today moves by pharmaceutical companies to withdraw drugs to do with endometriosis, and so, you know, maybe we do realise that we do have some power, and perhaps we start acting like we have got it.
0: Yeah. All right. The new employment forecast report was out today from Deloitte. They've called 2026 the year of AI. You've had a look at this. One of the big things we, you know, that everyone is panicked about, but we don't yet know, is the job-destroying aspects of AI. More than 80 occupations were identified that are likely to be disrupted. What's the report say?
2: Yeah, it's an interesting one in that it's saying, look, employment's probably going to slow, but not due to AI, just because everyone sort of knows the economic conditions aren't all that great at the moment, especially due to the Iran war and all the knock-on effects from that. So just when general economic growth is slowing, employment growth slows. But it did point out that it suggests, well, AI is not taking jobs at the moment, so we're not seeing that yet. It's not really creating any jobs either. I mean, in Wednesday's GDP figures, the biggest driver of economic growth was the big investment in data centers, huge investment. You know, we saw the biggest one-quarter jump in machinery and equipment investment in 30 years, and yet, you know, there's no one's thinking, oh, wow, look at all the data center job boom that is coming with it. So it's all a bit disconnected at the moment, and they do see that there are some industries that are more likely to be disrupted with AI. They haven't seen the job losses there, but they are seeing perhaps a bit more of a slowing of employment growth there than in others. So it's a case of everyone still waiting and seeing. But what we certainly know is, unlike, say, with the mining boom in the 2000s, where we saw a huge investment there and a big jump in jobs, especially in construction, and the flow-on effects from that around the whole economy, we're not seeing anything like that with the boom in investment in data centers. It's a completely different thing. It's basically just about importing a heck of a lot of GPU chips and other things. Mm. So it's might mean that there is going to be a bit more of a disconnect between economic growth and investment and employment and wage growth, which will have a lot of people looking at things like GDP growth and the Treasurer and others saying, oh, things are looking good, and people going, yeah, that doesn't seem to be my life experience.
0: Yeah, indeed. All right, yeah, more to see here down the track, I think. Greg, terrific to talk with you. Appreciate it. Thank you.
2: No worries, Phil. Always great to chat.
0: Greg Jericho, columnist with The Guardian and chief economist with the Australia Institute, leading the breakdown tonight.
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0: Yes, thanks for the text. Dean says, when will Australia tell America that they'll either cancel the tariffs, give us new subs and start treating Australia as an ally? Otherwise, we'll kick you out of Pine Gap. Yeah, we do. That's true. We do have options. Little Brother Trucker says, no rare earth minerals for you. Tear up the AUKUS agreement. But Albo's too weak to stand up to Trump. 1-300-800-222. What about iron ore, says my texter. Yes. All right. 1-300-800-222 is the number. Very good to be with you. Let's cross to our foreign correspondent.
3: Nightlife foreign correspondent.
0: It's almost unheard of for the government of Iran to allow foreign media to report openly from within the country. But the ABC attended events in Tehran recently as part of a rare reporting trip inside the country. Now, look, it was under strict conditions that the ABC team was accompanied by a local journalist, pre-approved by the government, which obviously meant that the team was granted access to specific places and events and wasn't allowed to report openly and freely. True, but the government obviously wanted them to see and report on a vision that the regime wants the world to see. Perhaps in a way that's interesting in itself. Karishma Vyas is the ABC's Asia editor and a regular on our foreign correspondence spot, just returned from this trip from Iran, and she joins us live from Bangkok. Karishma, good evening to you. Welcome back to Nightlife.
5: Thank you so much.
0: Terrific to have you with us. How did this come about?
5: Well,

0: When the war kicked off on the 28th of February, of course, we were getting a lot of news from the United States, from Israel. We have well-staffed bureaus in both those countries, but we don't have a permanent presence inside Iran, and it's not also a place that we could go regularly. So we were keen to get the other side of that conflict, report on how it was affecting people over there and what that government's perspective was on these hostilities. So we applied for a visa, but it was a 2-month-long process. It was quite difficult. A number of our journalists submitted their applications, but the Iranian government right now has particular sensitivities about journalists who've worked in Israel, for example. So a lot of our journalists were, have worked in Israel, and they were kind of crossed off the list. We were also told that the Iranian government was not happy with the ABC's coverage in the past of the country. And so this went back and forth for quite a while. And eventually, myself and a cameraman in London, Dan Pannett, were able to get these visas, but only for 7 days. And we were only allowed to stay in Tehran, the capital.
1: How much of it did you really get to see, do you think?
0: Well, I have to admit, we hit the ground running. We drove the length and breadth of the capital city. If you haven't been to Tehran, it was a surprise to me, certainly, that it's a massive city in terms of its land mass as well as in terms of its population. We're looking at about just under 10 million people that live in the capital. And, it's Tehran is famous for its traffic jam. So to get from one end of the city, the north to the south, or the east to the west, I mean, you could be stuck for an hour and a half, 2 hours trying to do that.
1: Okay, well, what I mean, it's Iran's been under heavy sanctions. It's under attack. It's at war. What's it like on the street for ordinary people in Tehran?
0: Well, it's the first impressions you get of driving around is that this is just a living, breathing city. Parts of it are quite cosmopolitan. There are lots of coffee shops and restaurants and businesses that are there. They are famous for their grand bazaars. We visited them, and literally thousands of people on their weekend, Thursday, Friday, shopping for goods, going about their daily life. But then you begin to ask some questions, and you can see that the country and the city particularly has been affected by this conflict. Schools, for example, primary, secondary, even universities have moved online, so the campuses have been closed because they're worried about potential attacks starting up again. And so teachers and students have moved online, much like they did in COVID. You see people are really struggling economically because of this war and because of previous economic conditions as well. And moving through the city, every now and again, you will drive past a building, a site that was struck by Israeli and American missiles, in the first few weeks of these hostilities. Now, we were told very clearly that we were not allowed to film any of these sites that were linked to the police or to the military. So there were sites we couldn't film, we could only see. But then we also visited strikes that were clearly in residential areas. One neighborhood we visited and filmed at was Rasalot. And now, when we went there, it was extraordinary. It felt like Gaza. The buildings were completely bombed out, hollowed out, and left in rubble after a strike hit it. A series of strikes hit it in early March. And from reporting at the time, there were some 40 to 50 people that were killed, many of them residents. Locals told us they saw children being pulled out in the aftermath. Now, the target area was a site of the Basij. That's the paramilitary security forces linked to the government. But it was in an area that had normal apartment buildings. And so, of course, a lot of civilians were killed.
1: What do they think about? Or is it even possible to get to gauge what ordinary people think about the regime? Because, I mean, we know that there's a very, very significant protest movement.
0: Yeah, and that's certainly true. So before, just before these hostilities began, there were massive protests that were held across the country. Now, they were triggered by very serious economic conditions, but of course, then they exploded.

0: into general grievances against the clerical government, and there were very harsh. There was a very harsh crackdown. Human rights groups estimate that thousands of people were killed in, you know, in the crackdown against these protests. It's difficult to get a very clear picture of what Iranians think. We were taken to these nightly pro-government rallies that were held in public squares around the capital. And, of course, people there were very defiant of the military strikes of against the United States as well as against Israel. They were very supportive of their government and their military forces. But then, you know, we were able to speak to some people off camera, and they were very concerned about the human rights record of their government, their government's ability to really manage the country economically and also manage foreign relations. You know, sanctions have been something that have hit Iranians for many, many decades now because of the hardline government that they have. But these people could not appear on camera, and we certainly made it a point not to try to find any of the protesters because it was simply too dangerous, you know, for them, but also for us.
1: What does it look like on the streets? Is it prosperous? Are the shops full of stuff? I mean, is it look like a country at war or not?
0: It doesn't look like a country at war, to be honest. Driving around, you know, we went there like a good 3 months into this conflict, and the ceasefire has been in place for a number of weeks already by the time we got there. I mean, people have to get about their daily business. They can't just lock themselves in their homes and not go out, you know, for months at a time. People have to go to their jobs. They have to go grocery shopping for their families. And so the streets were busy, the bazaars were busy. There were not any shortages inside, you know, shops that we saw, but the pressure point was really people's ability to afford what was on the shelf, not necessarily shortage of what was there. Inflation has been teetering at about 70%. Now, when you kind of narrow that down to food inflation specifically, that has hit 140 to 200%. So people were telling us
1: people are hungry.
0: Yeah, like they had dispensed with luxuries, you know, they weren't getting nuts and luxury goods. They were, they kept repeating the phrase, our tables are getting smaller, our dinner tables are getting smaller. And so while previously they could afford a certain amount of meat to cook at home, that was getting smaller and smaller and smaller. And people were very worried about that. And at the same time, the value of the rial, the local currency against the US dollar, was absolutely plummeting. And so, you know, we went into an exchange, tried to exchange one note of 100 euros. And in return, we got a pile of notes, an absolute wad of cash back in the local currency. And so that just goes to show you how little, you know, their currency is worth. And that, of course, affects everything in the country. That, of course, affects people's daily lives, their ability to survive.
1: Yeah, look, I suppose, I mean, because you get a sanitized view on these kinds of trips, don't you? I mean, Karishma Vias is with us, ABC's Asian editor, returning from a trip to Tehran where they were shown around by the government. I mean, understanding the limitations of a trip like this, Karishma, do you think that Iranians are concerned about the direction the country's headed in?
0: Yeah, absolutely. And I would clarify, we didn't have somebody directly from the government with us. We, as all foreign journalists are required to work with a local production company.
1: Right.
0: And they provide a car for us, they book the hotels, and they provide a translator. Now, we were able to tell this production company where we wanted to go. And, you know, while we were there, we would speak to people that just happened to be there. So we were not directed to speak to certain people on the street. So in that way, we were able to get a bit more of an unfiltered view. It wasn't, you know, entirely kind of pre-planned because you couldn't possibly plan who was going to walk past us on the street and you know, we would approach them for some comment. But, you know, there was certainly a certain level of like self-censorship because we were aware that we didn't want to get

0: people into trouble. And often we would approach people and ask them, oh, well, how do you feel about the economy? And many people felt uncomfortable speaking to us. Mm. So, you know, there is an atmosphere of intimidation, and that kind, and that really does affect who wants to speak to us and who we're able to speak to.
1: Yes, not surprisingly, given how many thousands and thousands of people reportedly were murdered by the regime for protesting on the streets. Was there any sighting of this new supreme leader, Ayatollah Mujtaba Khomeini, or is he visible at all?
0: Not at all. And in fact, you know, the understanding is that he was very severely injured in the same attack.
1: Is he alive?
0: We believe, I mean, the Iranians believe that he is alive, but nobody has seen him since this attack, and nobody has heard his voice since this attack. Oh. He does release statements every now and again, and these statements to the public are not read by him. They are usually broadcast on Iranian television and read by somebody else, you know, an anchor or whoever else. These statements are quite defiant against, you know, the United States and Israel, certainly not conciliatory in any way or, you know, saying that Iran is interested in these negotiations. You know, these statements are very much like Iran has to protect its interests, and Iran's negotiators are going to negotiate a deal that benefits Iranians. So quite a defiant tone. But we don't really know which direction he's going to take this country in, you know. At some point, you know, there has to be a peace deal or the kind of limbo will continue, but he's going to have to govern the country. And that's the big question mark now. Is he going to take the country towards reform, or is it going to be very much what we've seen over the last 37 years when his father was the supreme leader?
1: That question may be easy to answer by the look of it, mightn't it, Karishma?
0: Mm. Yeah, I mean, we'll wait and see. I spoke to an economic analyst while I was in the country, and he surprised me by saying that he really believed that this new supreme leader was a reformist, that he had a lot of ideas about which direction he wanted to take the country in, that he was focused on improving the economic lot of, you know, the citizens of this country, and that he wanted them to pursue their potential in terms of development and, you know, creating jobs and all sorts of things like that. What we did see while we were in the country was that a lot of women were not wearing the mandatory hijab. They were not wearing headscarves.
1: Oh,
0: and
1: really?
0: This, of course, was a... Yeah, this was a major trigger point, if you remember, in the 2022 Women, Life, Freedom protests that, you know, engulfed the country. And so it was surprising to see when we got off the plane that and driving around, a lot of middle-aged as well as young women in Tehran, the capital, you know, we can't speak to what life's like outside. They would not be wearing their headscarves. Some of them would have it draped around their shoulders. But interestingly, I was told that as a foreign female reporter, anytime I appeared on camera, I would be required to wear the headscarf. And so that's why in my reporting, you see me interviewing women and girls often, and they're not wearing a headscarf, but I am. So there's a kind of a conflict between the image that the government wants to project externally and what's actually happening inside the country.
1: Interesting. Interesting. Fascinating. Karishma, it's been terrific having your time and fascinating to hear of that experience as well. Thank you.
0: Thank you. Thank you for the time.
1: Karishma Vyas is the ABC's Asian editor.
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1: Yes, all right. We're going to have a chat in a moment about e-waste and whether it really gets recycled or not, hey? In the meantime, everybody up.

0: Boom, boom, Brian Ferry, let's stick together. Mate, thanks, Mike from Canberra, who makes the point that Al Jazeera has been reporting from Iran, mainly uninterrupted. Don't you mean Israel is restricting foreign correspondents' access to Gaza? He says, yes, they are. That's true. Now all we need is a new leader for Israel, says one of my texters as well. All right, look, we've got the Mighty Challenge on its way. Let's find out what happens when you recycle e-waste.
1: This is Nightlife
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0: There's something that Australia is very, very good at, but it's nothing that we should be particularly proud of. You may have heard the term e-waste before. It's a catch-all phrase for rubbish or junk that comprises mostly electronics. But did you know the average Australian creates at least 20 kilograms of e-waste each and every year? We're among the worst offenders in the world on this score. The global average is just 7 kilograms, which, I mean, it's a lot of dead phones, isn't it? Or is it TV sets? I wonder what it is. Joining us to talk about Australia's huge e-waste problem is Ryan Collins. Ryan is the head of impact and research from Planet Ark. Ryan, good evening to you. Welcome to Nightlife.
3: Hi, thanks, Philip.
0: That's a lot, isn't it? 20 kilograms? Is that what? That's more. That's at least one television or a lot of mobile phones every year.
3: It is. When you add it up nationally, it's about 580,000 tons each year. And I did the calculations, and that's about 11 Sydney Harbour bridges in weight. And it's predicted to go up as well. By 2030, we're looking at around 660,000 tons. Not surprisingly, we're generating more per person than we did, say, 15 years ago. Yeah.
0: I mean, I'm not surprised at that because there's more stuff around, isn't there? And we use it more. What are we talking about, though? What's e-waste? I mean, it's a mobile phone's a piece of e-waste, I guess, of course. What else are we talking about?
3: Yeah, phones are a part of e-waste, but we're also talking about kitchen appliances. And in terms of weight, it's those white goods and large appliances like fridges and washing machines that take up a lot of the total weight.
0: Oh, a fridge is not e-waste, is it? Or is, you're saying?
3: Yeah, it is. It's anything with a plug, really, or a battery. So TVs, computers, headphones, electronic toothbrushes and vapes, they're all...
0: What you're saying, washing machines and dryers and fridges, all white goods as well?
3: That's right, yeah.
0: Oh, in that case, I'm not feeling so bad about it, Ryan. I thought it was just all phones and computers. Well, in that case, I mean, I don't know, why is it so surprising that Australia is? Because that's

0: TV screens, because the trouble is with modern TVs, they don't last, they tend to last that long anyway. Lots of people, actually, me included, put their old phone into a drawer when they get a new one, because we can't think of anything else to do with them. That in itself is not unproblematic, is it?
1: It's not, I guess, in that it's not doing environmental damage, but we're missing out on a massive proportion of valuable materials that could be recovered and recycled. Because your average mobile phone has gold, silver, and copper in it, and putting them in drawers kind of creating a giant historical backlog of those materials. A Monash University study was actually done to find out, why do we do this? And it's not just about access to collection points, because there are thousands of collection points out there, but it's about our feelings with the product. We have a connection to those old electronic relics. We have that kind of attachment, and possibly due to our frugality as well. We want to be resourceful and careful with our stuff.
0: Well, it probably plugs into the old "it might come in handy one day" mentality, which is why most people's houses have got so much junk in them.
1: Yeah, that's true. But I wonder how many of those phones actually do get reused again.
0: You shouldn't. I mean, you shouldn't put it in the rubbish, the general landfill rubbish, I suppose, for recycling reasons. I don't know. I think a lot of people often get a bit not cynical, but skeptical about recycling claims. Do these things actually get recycled? I know they could be, but do they?
1: They do. There are, however, different recycling programs for different products. So for phones, we've got Mobile Muster, which is an Australian government accredited product stewardship scheme. So once the phones are dropped off into a collection point or posted back to Mobile Muster, they are transported to a recycling facility, which we have in Melbourne, Sydney, and Brisbane. They're sorted and dismantled by hand by real
0: What,
1: people.
0: here in Australia?
1: Yeah, in Australia they're dismantled, and then separated into the different parts like circuit boards, the metals, etc. And then those materials, each of those different types of materials, then have to be processed in a different way. So like with the circuit boards, they have to be melted at super high temperatures. Plastics can recycled into pallets and park benches, and then there's a lot of glass also in mobiles, which can be recycled over and over again. But with white goods and fridges and washing machines, they contain hazardous materials that have to be safely removed separately, so that the rest of product can be crushed and shredded. So there's different processes for different products because they have such different materials in them.
0: Yeah, I don't imagine there's not a plant where people are taking washing machine control boards apart by hand, is there or not?
1: There's in terms of from the consumer's perspective, there's various ways. Like there are some manufacturers or retail outlets that do take them back, but also they can be collected by councils. Not all councils recycle them, but some do, so it's best to check with your council. Yeah, there's different products do have contain different materials, and that some of them need to be disposed of safely, like hazardous materials.
0: Yeah, I guess, well, that's right. I suppose that in a white good, a fridge, I mean, the metal can be shredded and recycled. I mean, I don't know about the plastic guts of it, and the motor and compressor. I guess there's bits in there that could be recycled too, isn't there?
1: There's definitely a lot of materials in there. There's gases and chemicals and heavy metals that need to be removed. But copper, steel, and plastics, they can be recovered and reprocessed into new metal and plastic products. A good proportion of the materials can be recycled.
0: You shouldn't put phones into rubbish partly because of the battery issue, should you? I mean, I know this is maybe not a major issue with mobile phones. It is with other lithium batteries.

0: But generally, they shouldn't go in the rubbish, should they?
1: Yeah, that's right. There are a lot of electronic products that do end up in general waste or recycling, and they shouldn't. Some states have banned all e-waste, South Australia, Victoria, and WA. The issue with especially batteries and vapes is that they can spark fires in the trucks and at the recycling plants. So they're really dangerous for the workers. So yeah, all e-waste should not go in your home curbside bins.
0: The issue, I mean, if you've got a, I know often if you buy a new white good, then they'll take away the old one. Not everyone is able to avail themselves of that. How do you get rid of it? Because it's a big item and you can't just put it out on the street. Are councils pretty good about picking these things up?
1: Definitely check with your council. Planet Ark actually runs a platform called Recycling Near You. So whether you're at home or at work, it provides recycling options from the different recyclers across the nation. And you can find those recyclers near you. But for residents, it's probably best to check with your council first to see what free options they provide.
0: I think in the last couple of phones I've had, I've just traded them in. That's probably a reasonable thing to do, isn't it?
1: Yeah, definitely. It actually has greater positive environmental impacts than recycling because you're keeping the materials that go into those phones in circulation at their highest value for much longer. It helps avoid the energy that goes into the recycling process and making new products. So yeah, trade-ins and selling it on online marketplaces, etc. It's really a good thing to do before you end up recycling them.
0: Yeah, most, that's right. But okay, but generally speaking, if don't put them in the bin, ring the council, and if you and most councils do have e-waste collection facilities, do they?
1: They do. It might be a drop-off program that they run,
0: See,
1: and then some
0: that's going
1: might
0: to be a
1: pick up.
0: that's going to be problematic. How do you drop off a fridge?
1: Well, yeah. I think most councils do those bulk collections from the curbside, and you can book one
0: And
1: in.
0: old televisions, for example, I suppose. I mean, this is a common thing, I guess. Do they get recycled?
1: Yeah, there's actually been a national product stewardship scheme for TVs and computers together it's probably around 15 years ago now that it was launched. So there are drop-off locations, but councils also do collect them, and then it goes into that product stewardship scheme as well.
0: Okay, yep, be aware of it, I suppose, and don't stick it in the rubbish. It's a lot, though, isn't it? Although, actually, now that I started off saying it's a lot, but then I didn't realise it was fridges and washing machines, and now I think maybe 20 kilograms is not so bad. But in a world sense, we are one of the worst offenders, but then again, I suppose as a relatively rich nation, that's what happens, is it?
1: Yes, however, in terms of our recycling rate, it's around 40% in terms of all e-waste, and that's actually below Western European countries. They're at about 58%, and it's below Northern America at 52%. However, it is above the global average, that's around 22%. So we're doing okay, but we in terms of recycling, but we could do better.
0: Could do better. Of course. Ryan, good to talk. Appreciate it.
1: Great. Thanks, Philip.
0: Ryan Collins is the head of impact and research at Planet Ark. Yes. All right. Now, the Mighty Challenge is on next. 1300 800 222. Give us a call. 1300 800 222. We'll get into it after the news.
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3: ABC. ABC News with Andrew Kaloupas. The leader of Lebanese militant group Hezbollah, Naeem Qassem, has rejected the latest ceasefire agreement between Israel and Lebanon. It comes as fresh Israeli strikes killed four Lebanese in the south of the country, despite the agreement of a ceasefire extension if Hezbollah stops its attacks. The war in Lebanon threatens to stop a peace deal to end the broader Israeli-American war with Iran. Read on Lebanese television, Naeem Qassem's statement has demanded Israeli troops end their invasion of Lebanon and withdraw.
4: The ceasefire must be comprehensive. There's no division between the south and the rest of Lebanon, and no freedom for the Israeli enemy to kill in Lebanon. As long as the occupation exists, the resistance will continue.
3: Health authorities in Gaza City say at least 11 Palestinians have been killed and dozens wounded during Israeli airstrikes. The Israeli aircraft have struck at least four residential buildings and a refugee camp, leading to widespread scenes of panic. Shadow Housing Minister Andrew Bragg says he doesn't think the housing system needs rebalancing in order to better support first home buyers. The government passed its tax changes to the capital gains tax discount and negative gearing through the lower house of parliament and in an effort to address international inequality in the market. But Senator Bragg says the answer to the housing crisis lies in increasing supply rather than rebalancing the taxation system.
5: It's very clear you need to build more homes, you need to have a proper migration program, and you need to find creative ways to help first home buyers. There are different ways you can do this. The government have gone for the politically expedient process, which is just giving away these 5% deposits to everyone and anyone, into a supply-constrained market.
3: Queensland's corruption watchdog has been called in after an independent review found the state's police service misused taxpayer funds. Here's Hannah Moon.
6: The Crisafulli government commissioned an external audit in January to go through the QPS's books and contracts. It found the service ignored government priorities in spending and buying habits. Money was also channelled away from its intended use, leaving a likely $400 million deficit. Police Minister Dan Purdy tabled the report in Parliament, and he didn't mince his words.
7: The report is a bombshell review and it is damning.
6: Commissioner Brett Poynting says it makes for sobering reading and admits public confidence and trust could be damaged.
3: A new report has found one of Australia's top universities approved a $250 million cost-cutting program without clear evidence of why it was needed. The report by the National Audit Office found the leadership of the Australian National University approved the project also without proof it was achievable. The university says it will implement all recommendations made in the Audit Office's report. The US Secretary of State is warning the risk of further escalation in Russia's war on Ukraine is real. Marco Rubio addressed a Senate subcommittee where he's revealed a Congress-approved $560 million aid package for Ukraine will be delivered soon. Hostilities between the warring countries have escalated this week, with Russian strikes killing at least 23 Ukrainians and Ukraine firing back at St. Petersburg. Mr. Rubio says tensions are high.
8: Ukraine has become increasingly effective at conducting long-range strikes deep into Russia and deep against critical nodes of the Russian economy. And I think one of the things that reminds us of why it's important to try to bring this war to an end if we can, because the risk of escalation is real, more real than it was 2 years ago.
3: To sport, and Manly Warringah has moved inside the NRL's top four with a 28-14 win over South Sydney. Here's Andrew Moore.
9: South Sydney started best at Brookvale Oval, leading 8 points to nil thanks to a Keon Kolomatangi try and a sin binning for impressive Manly fullback Clayton Failorlaw for a professional foul. But Manly got through that period, scored two tries before half-time to lead 10 points to eight. Failorlaw scored in the second half, as did Ben Trbojevic, and Jason Saab picked up a second. In the end, Manly won 28-14 before a crowd of 15,451 as they celebrated the signing of Kieran Foran to a three-year deal as Manly coach. Andrew Moore, ABC Sport, Sydney.
3: That's the latest from ABC News. For more news at any time, head to our website at abc.net.au/news.
10: Western Australia's weather for Friday, possible light showers about the Eucla coast. Showers also possible over the southern Gascoyne, Goldfields and northern central Wheatbelt and central west. The chance of morning frost over inland parts of the southwest land division and

0: Oven Goldfields. Perth's weather for Friday, a slight chance of a shower early in the morning before a sunny afternoon, light winds, an overnight minimum of 7 degrees before a forecast top of 21.
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0: Yes, well, hello, how are you? Philip Clark with you on ABC Radio. This is Nightlife and we are right across the country in this, the third hour of the program. It's 6 past midnight, 6 past 10 in Western Australia. In South Australia, in the Territory, it's 24 to midnight. Good to be with you wherever you are. We're right through the Pacific as well. From midnight to 5 a.m. WA time, I know it's a couple of hours away. If you're in Manjimup in WA, then there may be some interruptions to broadcast for the AM transmitter. Lots of other ways to listen, though. Just grab the ABC Listen app and or the website, or you can get us on Channel 25 on your telly. Easy ways to listen wherever you are listening. I hope you're sitting comfortably and ready for a round of the Mighty Challenge. 1-300-800-222. Lines are free. Grab one. You can text me on 0467922702. That's fun to play. I don't get to read every text. It would be impossible given how many we receive, but I love them. But if you want fame and glory, give us a call. 25 questions, answer question 25. Julie from Mount Garnet says, Phil, I hope you're also sitting by the fire. Yeah, we are. We've got the fire going here on Nightlife. Very cosy indeed. Dave went out before the show began, chopped some logs, got everything tidy. So very good. Greg from Albany says, Phil, by the way, just on that e-waste thing, we've had our fridge and microwave for 40 years. It's still going strong. I believe you're about the fridge, Greg. Fridges can last for a long time. I recently got a new fridge, not because it was the other one was broken, because the innards of it were just completely tanked. The door shelves had all broken, so I couldn't put anything in the doors. And frankly, the rest of the insides were looking very shabby indeed. But the thing still worked, and that was 28 years old, so, you know, they can last a long time. I'm not surprised about 40 years. Microwave, I'm surprised it's still going after 40 years. I hope it's still safe. All right, 1-300-800-222 is the number. Text 0467-922-702. Dave's desk tonight in the last hour of the program, by the way. Dave's going to be having a look at the big O, Roy Orbison. So we're looking forward to that. Always a treat on Thursday nights. At the end, towards the end of the program. So keep awake for that. By the way, you can always grab bits of the program, as you know, on our podcasts. Just put Nightlife into the search bar of the ABC Listen app or grab it from the website abc.net.au/nightlife. All right, is everybody set and ready? Because you know what? If you are, so am I.
1: Challenge.
0: 25 questions, 5 categories. Our categories tonight are category number 1, music. Category number 2, a league of their own. Category number 3, video games. Category number 4, elephants on parade. And category number 5, take a break. All right, music, a league of their own, video games, elephants on parade. Take a break. Who's going to kick us off tonight? Jason from Morwell's first up. Hi, Jason.
2: Hey, Phil.
0: Hello. How you doing?
2: First time I've been first.
0: I know. Yes, I know. You're normally a bit, you know, you're normally still pulling on your trousers and getting out the front door, running for the bus, aren't you?
2: Yeah, pretty much, yeah.
0: All right, what do you like here? Music, a league of their own, video games, elephants on parade, take a break.
2: I'll try music, thanks.
0: Music. Which English singer founded a record label in 2015 called Gingerbread Man Records?
2: Ed Sheeran?
0: It was Ed Sheeran.

0: tonight.
1: Yes, the ginger man himself, eh? Ed Sheeran. Very sweet sound.
2: The only British redheader I know, so.
1: He's got a sweet sound, Ed Sheeran, doesn't he?
2: He does. He's not bad.
1: Yep. Question number two. We're in music, if you like.
2: Yeah, we'll stick there.
1: In 2017, which Australian singer released an alarm clock that was simply the sound of him screaming?
2: Ooh. Australian. Oh, no, Shannon Knoll.
1: Not Shannon Knoll.
2: All right, thanks, no. Phil.
1: See ya, bye. Not Shannon Knoll. No, Rodney from Warburton, Victoria. Hello, Rodney.
3: Hello, good morning.
1: Morning. Question number two, we're in music. In 2017, which Australian singer released an alarm clock that was simply the sound of him screaming? You're wondering about the possible market for such an object, Rodney.
3: I'm laughing because you're laughing because you know that I have absolutely no bloody idea about this. But
1: mind you, we've had Shannon Knoll. You could knock one off for us.
3: I honestly don't know. All I can say, my grandma still hates you.
1: Thank you very much. See you, Rodney. Bye-bye. Claudette from WA. Hi, Claudette.
4: Hi. How are you?
1: Oh, I'm really well. Question number two. We're in music. In 2017, which Australian singer released an alarm clock that was simply the sound of him screaming?
4: Jimmy Barnes?
1: Yes, it was. a lot of people on the text line guessing this as well. Yes, it was. It was Jimmy Barnes.

0: Well, yeah, that's Chain of Fools, of course, but what about a bit of Jimmy Barnes and screaming, hey?
1: It's, hey!
0: I guess you would wake up.
2: Well, yeah. I don't think I want to wake up that way each day.
0: No, no, I don't. I don't know how many alarm clocks he moved. I suspect not many. Hey, question number three. We're in music, but you can stay. You can move if you like, or stay here.
2: What are my other choices, please?
0: You've got a choice of, well, you're in music. You can stay there, or A League of Their Own, video games, Elephants on Parade, Take a Break.
2: Elephants on Parade, please.
0: Elephants on Parade. Question number three. When I See an Elephant Fly is a song from a 1941 film. Which one? Claudette.
2: Philip, I... I can make a wild stab, but that's all it is. Film, 41. Not my best time. A little bit before my time, but not much. I think, could that have been, it had to be to do with the war at the time.
0: All right, Claudette, we might have to say goodbye.
2: I'm sorry. I'd be guessing, and
0: right.
2: I don't want to hold you up anymore.
0: That's all right.
2: I enjoy your show very much.
0: Thanks, Claudette. Bye-bye. Thank you. 1-300-800-222. Hey, Henry from Turinga. Hi, Henry.
3: Hello. How are you?
0: Very well. When I See an Elephant Fly is a song from which 1941 film?
3: Is it The Sound of Music?
0: Not The Sound of Music. No. Not The Sound of Music, Henry. No. Chris in the Southern Water says, Phil, comedian and radio presenter Doug Mulray. Oh, the great Doug Mulray. Yes. Used to have a comedy skit about a Jimmy Barnes alarm clock in the late 1980s. Yeah. Yes. What a man was Doug Mulray in the radio studio. An absolute special, unique. 1-300-800-222. Paul from Essendon. Hello, Paul.
4: Hey, how are you, Philip?
0: Oh, very well. Elephants on Parade. When I See an Elephant Fly is a song from a 1941 film. Which one?
4: Sounds like it might be from Dumbo.
0: Is that your answer?
4: Yeah.
0: Correct.
5: Dumbo, the ninth wonder of the universe. The world's only flying elephant.
6: Did you ever see an elephant fly?
7: Well, I've seen a horse fly.
8: Oh, I've seen a dragon fly.
9: I've seen a house fly.
10: See, I've seen all that too. I've seen a peanut stand and heard a rubber band. I've seen a needle that winked its eye. But I'll be done seeing about everything when I see an elephant fly.
11: What'd you say, boy?
10: I said when I see an elephant fly.
0: Oh, clever lyrics. Question number four. Jane from Humbush had Dumbo. Julie from Mount Garnet, good, yes. Darren from Plenty had Dumbo. John from Newcastle. Caroline from Baldivis. Babson Ringwood. And plenty of others had Dumbo. All righty. Paul, question number four. What do you want to do?
4: Can I go to video games, please?
0: Yes, you can. Video games, question number four. 2012's Video Games was the debut single from which American musician?
4: No, you've got me there, Philip. Sorry, mate.
0: No good. Thanks, Paul. So, thank you anyway. Chris says, yes, Phil, I agree. Doug Mulray was totally amazing. He was. He was one of the genuinely creative people ever on Australian radio, I think. James from Osborne Park. G'day, James. Hello, James. James, you're still there with us? I'll put you on hold just in case you're there but have disappeared temporarily. Mitchell from Melton. Hello, Mitchell.
12: Hey, Phil. How you going, mate?
0: Oh, not bad. Not bad.
2: I love your show, by the way.
0: Thank you. Thank you. Question number four, video games. 2012's Video Games was the debut single from which American musician?
2: Ooh, 2012. I was about 13 years old. Can you repeat the question? Sorry.
0: 2012's Video Games was the debut single from which American musician were in a category called Video Games.
2: Yep. Oh God, I'm not sure off the top of my head with that one.
0: No worries. Thanks, Mitchell. Thank you, mate.
2: Thanks so much.
0: See ya. Bye-bye. That's all right. Kim from Manham, the voice of the Murray. G'day, Kim.
1: Good evening, Philip.
0: How are you doing?
1: I thought I'd better make myself known again, otherwise you'd forget about me.
0: Oh, we don't forget about No. We do not forget. Not at all. No, we always have a vision of you on the back deck of the paddle steamer just as it goes round the bend in Manham, Kim.
1: Yes.
0: Waking up every wombat in the area.
1: in a nice way.
0: In a perfectly nice way. That's right. Exactly. Now, what do you reckon about this one? This is someone in the same neck of the woods as you. Video Games. 2012's Video Games was the debut single from an American musician. Which one?
1: Absolutely no idea.
0: I knew you'd say that.
1: Right, okay.
0: Thanks, Kim.
1: Right,
0: nice
1: thank
0: to,
1: you, Philip.
0: Nice of you to check in. Bye-bye. No. Joshua from Adelaide says, no, it's not. I love Kim from the Riverland. Such a fella. I met him. Oh, did you, Josh? Good on you. Sam from Brisbane's got the right answer as well. Phil, did you get the news about Geoffrey Thomas dying, says my texter. No, I didn't see that. Was that a text earlier, was it? I'm sorry. Just send me some news about that. Geoffrey Thomas, of course, was a well-known aviation broadcaster and journalist, as we know. No, I didn't hear that. He would have only been in his 70s, I think, wouldn't he, Geoffrey Thomas? Anyway, thank you for the news. I hadn't seen that, no. Thank you for letting us know. Who's next up? Mike from Oak Park. G'day, Mike.
11: Sorry. I was emulating Tom there. Kim,
0: you mean?
11: What was the question? Yes, that's who I meant, sorry. Confused.
0: No, that's all right. Video games were in. 2012's Video Games was the debut single from an American musician. Which one?
11: Well, I don't think they should have asked anybody beyond a certain age.
0: No.
11: Because I'm certainly not anyone that has any idea of this, so I'll pass it on again.
0: Okay. Thanks, Mike. You. See you. Bye-bye. Felicity from Badgerbop's got the right answer. Amy's got the right answer. Cracks the Truckie's got the right answer. Lorenzo from Fulham Gardens in South Australia's got the right answer. My texter says Doug Mulray loved his motor racing, was the only person sacked on live TV. He was too. Bevan from Fremantle. G'day, Bevan.
12: G'day. How are you?
0: I'm very well. Question number four. Music. We're not in music. We're in video games. 2012's Video Games was the debut single from an American musician. Which one?
12: I remember this one. It was a moody one. It was a nice one from my teenage years. That would be Lana Del Rey.
0: It would be Lana Del Rey. It would be Lana Del Rey indeed.

0: Yeah, very good, Bevan.
1: Wowee.
0: Wowee, indeed.
1: Sisters pictured you and me slow dancing on that one.
0: Oh, dear. One of my texters says, if Kim from the Voice of the Murray was to release an alarm clock, he'd probably put us back to sleep. John says, John from Geelong, who I'm sure means this in the nicest possible way as well. We'll get Kim to sing a song for us. I see he's got to work up to it, you see, so he can't dial it up on demand. Question number five. We're in video games, but you don't have to stay there. You could move to a league of their own, music, Elephants on Parade, or Take a Break.
1: Oh, Take a Break sounds nice, but I reckon I might stay in video games.
0: Video games, staying here. All right. Which series of fighting games is set in a fictional universe, which includes Earthrealm, Netherrealm, and Sado, the Realm of Order? You chose this bit.
1: Yeah, I know, because I'm a bit younger, so I have a shot. But look, I got no idea, but I heard fighting, so I'm going to say Mortal Kombat.
0: Correct.
1: Oh, very good.
0: Very good. Very good. Yeah, Mortal Kombat. Well, you see, you backed yourself, and there you are, Bevan. Good on you.
1: Well, let's go again in video games.
0: Oh, he's up now. He's got his tail up now. Question number six. Oh, how the mighty have fallen on such pride. Bevan.
1: Yeah, there we go.
0: Bevan, yeah, question number six. The 1978 debut of which famous arcade game caused such a run on coins that it forced the Bank of Japan to order 3 emergency mintings of new coins?
1: Holy dooly, must have been a hit. This is before my time, but I'm going to say Pac-Man.
0: Not Pac-Man.
1: Oh,
0: not a bad guess, but not Pac-Man. Sorry, mate. Thank you.
1: All good. Thanks,
0: thanks for helping us out with Lana Del Rey. Yeah, no, that could have been right. We're in that kind of space, aren't we? Frank from Richmond. G'day, Frank.
2: Hello.
0: Hi. The 1978 debut of which famous arcade game caused such a run on coins that the Bank of Japan was obliged to order 3 emergency mintings of new coins?
2: Japanese. I'm not sure. What about Gomoku?
0: No, not Gomoku. Thank you. No, it's not. 1-300-800-222. There are line 3. You will get straight through. Come on. James from Morty Alex got the right answer. Yes, Megan from Dawesville has got the right answer. Nat from Kallaroo will have the right answer. Hi, Nat.
3: Hey, Philip.
0: You'll be right here. Question six, video games. The 1978 debut of which famous arcade game caused a run on coins and forced the Bank of Japan to order 3 emergency mintings?
3: Was it Space Invaders?
0: Of course it was Space Invaders. Yes.
3: I heard you panic when you said space earlier and I was like, oh, it's definitely Space Invaders.
0: Hang on, did I say space? No, I didn't.
3: You said space before.
0: In this question... Nat, I'm gonna have to pack it in. It is Space Invaders. Remember?
3: Yay. Oh. I was born in 89.

0: Trust me, it was absolutely addictive.
1: I can imagine.
0: A bit like, you remember the early video games of the tennis ping, when Pong first came out.
1: I do.
0: Bong, bong, bong. Nat, question seven. We're in video games. You can move if you like.
1: Can I? Did you say music?
0: Yeah, music.
1: Yeah.
0: What's the highest grossing Broadway musical of all time?
1: You're going to guess Cats.
0: Not Cats. No.
1: Oh, no.
0: Oh, no. I know. Sorry, Nat. Thank you. Bye. No, it's not Cats. It's not Cats. It's probably not that hard to guess. What about Steve in Cairns? G'day, Steve.
2: Oh, good evening. Oh, sorry. Good morning now.
0: Morning. Well, actually, yeah, that's true. Yeah.
2: I so know this, but I can't get it out of my head into my tongue.
0: What's the highest grossing Broadway musical of all time, Steve?
2: I can see it, but I can't. Sorry.
0: No good?
2: Yeah.
0: Okie doke. Chipper in King Island says, can you remember taking Coke bottles in to get 20 cents to play Space Invaders? Well, I think because it was the first real kind of on-screen shooter, first-person shooter game, wasn't it? And it was primitive by today's standards, but at the time it was cutting edge. David from Morfettville. Hello, David.
3: Good morning, Phil. How are you today?
0: Not bad. Yeah. Question number seven we're up to. We're in music. What's the highest grossing Broadway musical of all time?
3: I'd have a guess between two. Probably Chicago.
0: Not Chicago. No. Sorry, no, not Chicago. Fair Elise from Ararat, that's not correct either. Who's got the right answer? Jim in Campbelltown's got the right answer. Ange from Kilsyth says Rent. No, it's not Rent. Peter from South Melbourne. G'day, Peter.
4: How are you, Phil?
0: All right, I think.
4: That's good.
0: Question number seven, we're in music. What's the highest grossing Broadway musical of all time?
4: Look, the only one I can think of is Phantom of the Opera.
0: Ah, Phantom, yes. No, it's not the Phantom of the Opera. I can see why you go there, but and it's good to get it out of the way, but it's not the Phantom of the Opera. No. Jason from Camden. G'day, Jason.
5: Hi, Philip. Good to be back.
0: Good to be back. Yes, good to be back. Question number seven, music. What's the highest grossing Broadway musical of all time?
5: Well, I was going to guess Phantom as well, but I'll just I'll go for West Side Story.
0: No, it's not West Side Story. No, it's not. I know. It's not West Side Story either. Well, we're getting through a few possibilities here. Well, there are lines free if you want to grab one. Roz from Strathalbyn.
6: I'm sorry. Okay. I won't do my throat singing tonight.
0: No, no throat singing, Roz, no.
6: No. No, I'm sorry, I'm just being evil. I don't know, my kids, everyone seems to be into that Lion King thing. I don't know, I'll just go to the Lion King.
0: Correct, it is the Lion King, yeah.

0: Yes, it was big, big, big.
1: Hey, I took my kids to see that, right, when it opened up.
0: Yeah.
1: And anyway, my older one's like, I don't know, she's 45 now, six, whatever. Mm. And they just say, oh, you cried when it started. No, I didn't. They go, yes, you did. You cried.
0: I know, Ros. Yeah, I know. It was like that, wasn't it? Hey, Pete from Elmore has just texted in saying, good evening or morning, Phil. I was employed by the CFA in my early years of employment. Our chief officer was a gentleman by the name of Brian Potter. He had a very strong and deep voice, the same as Kim from Manham. I always remember him when I hear his deep, strong voice, and it reminds me of really good times in the CFA. That's nice, Peter. What a nice memory. Ros, we're up to question number eight. We're in music. You can stay there or you could move.
1: I'm not good at music. I know I had a
0: Okay. A League of Their Own, video games, take a break, Elephants on Parade.
1: Oh, let's go Elephants.
0: Elephants on Parade. Question number eight. Which ancient general crossed the Alps with elephants in 218 BC?
1: Hannibal Barker.
0: Hannibal who?
1: His name was Hannibal Barker.
0: Hannibal is what I want. Question number nine. Are we staying with Elephants on Parade?
1: Yes, please.
0: Okay, Elephants on Parade. Colonel Haffy is an elephant from which 1967 Disney film?
1: Dumbo?
0: No, not Dumbo. Sorry, Ros, no, not Dumbo. Dave from Perth. G'day, Dave.
2: How's things, Phil?
0: All right. Yeah, how's things at your end?
2: It was all right until I heard the question.
0: Mm. Elephants on Parade. Colonel Haffy is an elephant from a 1967 Disney film. Which one?
2: I would have said Dumbo, but I don't know.
0: But see, given that we've already had Dumbo in as the answer to When I See an Elephant Fly, where's that from? A 1941 film. The film was Dumbo. So
2: you're trying to give me
0: it's
2: a
0: not clue. An I'm not trying to give you a clue at all, but it's usually an iron law of nightlife that it's not the same answer. Colonel Haffy's an elephant from a 1967 Disney film.
2: Yeah, sorry, mate.
0: No good?
2: Yeah, no good.
0: No worries, Dave. That's all right. That's okay. We're here for a good time. Stephen from Engadine, who I haven't spoken to for a long time. Hello, Stephen.
3: Evening, Squire.
0: How are you? How have you been?
3: Oh, not too bad.
0: You're keeping the flock in order and heading in the right direction?
3: We're still at the same church, but I'm not on staff there at the moment.
0: Oh, okay. Oh, yes.
3: But no, they're doing all right.
0: How's little lamb? Well, he's probably big now.
3: Yes, we're at school now.
0: Oh, is that right? Hang on, how old is he?
3: Well, he was born around the first COVID lockdown, so
0: yeah.
3: So, yeah, so he's got a six on that that age thing now.
0: Oh, wow. So he's at school. Wow. Because, you see, everyone, just in case you're wondering what we're talking about, Stephen is a very good Mighty Challenge player, but almost exclusively because he used to get a lot of help from his baby son, Liam, who he would often be bottle feeding and Liam would be whispering the answers in his ear.
3: See, I'd won the challenge with Tony long before I had children, so you can't just say that it's on them.

0: No, Stephen, I know. All right, we're up to question number 9. Anyway, life is okay. That's what I'm mainly concerned about.
1: Oh, look, we're going all right. You know, I wouldn't mind some work at the moment, but that's another story. But
0: yeah. Oh, that's no good. Well, anyway, I hope something works out for you.
1: It does.
0: Question number 9. We're in Elephants on Parade. Colonel Hathi's an elephant from a 1967 Disney film. Which one?
1: Well, if it's not Dumbo, I'm guessing it must be The Jungle Book.
0: Correct. Yeah, exactly. If it's not Dumbo, it's got to be The Jungle Book.
2: Oh, Ooby-Doo, I want to be like you. I want to walk like you, talk like you too. You'll see it's true. Someone like me can learn to be like someone like you.
3: Now, don't try to kid me, man cub. I'll make a deal with you. I desire this man's red fire to make my dream come true.
2: Now give me the secret, man cub. Come on, clue me what to do. Give me the power of man's red fire so I can be like you. Oh, Ooby-Doo, I wanna be like you. I wanna walk like you, talk like you too.
0: Yes, very good. Jody from Sussex says, OMG, I cannot believe that little baby we could hear feeding on the bottle is now at school. That's what happens. That is what happens, Jody. Stephen?
1: Yes.
0: Question number 10. What do you want to do? Stay with elephants? You could go anywhere. We haven't exhausted any topics yet. Elephants on Parade, Take a Break, Music, A League of Their Own, Video Games.
1: Let's go back to music.
0: Back to music it is. Annie wants to send happy thoughts to you and your family.
1: Oh, thank you.
0: Music, question number 10. Billie Eilish sang the theme song for a Bond film. Which one?
1: Oh, I was hoping when you said Billie Eilish it was going to be a different question. And I'm not a Bond fan, so I'm just trying to – it's a very recent one because she hasn't been around for that long.
0: She hasn't?
1: And it's one of those ones where it's not the title of the movie, so that makes it even trickier. Oh, that's all I know. Australia 8 for 149 in the one-day match against Pakistan, if you're interested.
0: Thank you. The Crows beat Geelong by 1 point, if you're interested.
1: I'm not, but Sydney's going all right, and that's the main thing.
0: Yeah, good.
1: What's it called? No, it's not that one. Sorry, I've
0: no worries.
1: The only one I've got in my head is Quantum of Solace, but I know it's not that because that's well before, but I can't think of any other one, so I'll have to go with that.
0: That's not right. Stephen, nice to hear from you anyway.
1: Not a problem.
0: Good on you. Bye-bye.
1: Cheers.
0: Bye. Cheers. Stephen from Engadine. Long time mighty challenge player. 1-300-800-222 is the number. Lines are free. Grab one if you want to play. We're here for a good time. Linda from Semaphore. G'day.
4: Hi, Phil. How are you?
0: Pretty good. We're in music. Good. Billie Eilish sang the theme song for a Bond film. Which one?
4: I know she recognises as gender neutral or binary or whatever, and it was probably the last film, but what it was called, I've got no idea.
0: There we go. Thanks.
4: My brain is very soggy at the moment. We've had nearly 40 mils of rain here this week.
0: Have you really? Okay.
4: Mm-hmm. And there's more to come.
0: Yeah, I know that weather's moving across, you know. I think everyone's going to get a soak. And well, the East Coast had a bit of a soak anyway. Nothing wrong with rain at this time. Nothing wrong with rain at this time of the year, though.
4: No, and I think you've even had snow in your parts of the area too.
0: Yeah.
4: Mm.
0: Thanks, Linda.
4: That's okay. Thanks, Phil.
0: Stay dry. Stay warm. Bye bye. How lovely to hear Stephen ring in. All of us nightlife grandmas love a little lamb. God bless your family. Yes. Well, God bless family. Hey. Vinny from Perth. G'day, Vinny.
5: Phil, how are you?
0: Pretty good. Billie Eilish sang the theme song for a Bond film. Which one?
5: She was right. It was the last one. It should be No No Time to Die, is it?
0: No Time to Die, correct.

0: Yes, a good set of lungs has Billie Eilish. Thanks, James and Darren, giving us the cricket score. England are 7 from 108. Oh, dear. You know, against New Zealand in the first test in England. Vinny, question number 11. We're in music. Yep. One left there, otherwise you can move.
1: That's fine. You stay there.
0: Stay here? Okay. Music. Which string note appears twice on a standard six-string guitar, once low and once high? What note?
1: Nah, don't know, Bill.
0: No good?
1: Thanks, bye.
0: Thanks, Vinny. Bye-bye. See you later. Glenn from Frankston. G'day, Glenn.
2: Hey, Phil, how are you?
0: Pretty good, yeah. Question number 11. We're in music.
2: Swannies are going well, mate.
0: The Swannies are going very well, though, but I hope they're going well again this Sunday. I'll be at the game, 3:15, up against the Saints.
2: I'm taking up AFL chess. We're not going to talk about the Bombers. It's been an interesting couple of weeks. And then you laugh to make me feel better, Phil. Thank you very much.
0: Oh, idea. No, I was just reflecting the other day about the coverage of Brad Scott. I mean, it was just quite phenomenal, wasn't it? Really,
2: it's ridiculous. And what's going on in the wider world? I'm a footy nuffy. Don't get me wrong, but yeah. I was stunned by it. Stunned by it.
0: I know the car.
2: And my sister gives you her love as well, because being a Carlton supporter, she's pretty happy with Turner going up there as well. So that's been, been a good couple of weeks.
0: Mind you, Carlton had a cracker last Friday night, didn't they, against Geelong? Well, how about that?
2: And I'm a firm believer it can get turned around pretty quickly, but we'll see what happens.
0: We shall see what happens, exactly. It's halfway through the season. It's an interesting point of view, interesting time of day. Question number 11. We're in music. Which note appears twice on a standard six-string guitar? Once low and once high.
2: I think it's E.
0: Yes, correct. It is. It's E. Yes. Very good. All right. Question number 12. No more music. So we've got A League of Their Own video games. Two left there. Or we've got Take a Break or Elephants on Parade.
2: We've got a lot, which is not good. Let's go for In a League of Their Own.
0: A League of Their Own. Which 2017 superhero film stars Ben Affleck, Henry Cavill, and Gal Gadot?
2: Justice League?
0: Yes, correct. Yes. A League of Their Own is the category. Justice League. Excellent work. Question number 13. A League of Their Own. Staying?
2: May as well. Thank you.
0: Which team won the inaugural season of the English Premier League?
2: You could have just gone down the VFL line, but no. Let's go with Manchester United.
0: Correct. Yes. As a default answer to anything concerning the English Premier League, it's not a bad answer, is it?
2: It's a bit like that, isn't it? Yeah, yep.
0: The English Premier League, yes. Question number 14. A League of Their Own.
2: We shall stay.
0: Which country was expelled from the League of Nations after invading Finland?
2: That would be Germany.
0: Not Germany.
2: There you go, Phil. Didn't you say excellent? That goes
0: pear-shaped
2: for me.
0: See you.
2: Have a great weekend, mate.
0: You too, mate. Hope your team wins. Good on you. Carol from Craigieburn had, yes, E sharp and E minor, E. Jim and Campbell had Arsenal and Liverpool. Adrian from Bella Vista. That's correct. Grover from Ocean Grove. Correct. Stella from Bayswater, correct. Jim in Campbelltown, also correct. Lines are free. Grab one. You'll get straight through. Guy from Butterham. G'day, Guy.
3: Yeah, g'day, Phil. How are you?
0: Pretty good. We're up to question number 14, A League of Their Own. Which country was expelled from the League of Nations after invading Finland?
3: But no idea. Sorry, mate.
0: No good?
3: Nah.
0: Okie doke. Thanks anyway. Frank from Mount Evelyn, correct. Yes, that's true. Rockcod, yes, correct. Ross from Scoresby, correct. Chipper from King Island says, I'm a Carlton man, but it's round 13, so we've got no hope against the Dons. Oh, I don't know. Chipper, I don't know. If you're a Carlton man, you're in the peachy time right now. I would think Liam from Maryborough. Hello, Liam.
4: Hello.
0: Hello. Question 14. We're in a league of their own. Which country was expelled from the League of Nations after invading Finland?
4: Oh, I'll start a video game question. Germany?
0: Not Germany. No, we've had Germany, so I'll give you another go.
4: This Turkey, that's just a wild guess.
0: No, not Turkey. Sorry, Liam, thank you. No, not Turkey. Paul from Plainlands, that's not correct either. Stephen from Engadine, yes, that is correct. Steve from Leicester. Hello, Steve.
5: How are you, Phil?
0: Good. Question 14, a league of their own. Which country was expelled from the League of Nations after invading Finland?
5: I don't know, I was just imagining Finland being taken over by kebab shops, but...
0: It's a long way from the Galata Bridge in Istanbul to walk with the kebabs, I agree, but there you go.
5: So I'm going to say the USSR.
0: Correct, yes. The Soviet Union. The Soviet Union was expelled from the League of Nations after invading Finland. All right. The ill-fated League of Nations did not last long. Our own United Nations doesn't seem to be lasting much. Well, it is lasting longer. But
5: yeah, well, the League of Nations never had a chance when the states didn't join.
0: No, no. No, it never had a chance for all sorts of reasons.
5: True.
0: Now, the UN's been actually, in many ways, quite successful in its, you know, promotion of health and environment and food and public policy and so on. Less successful in getting people to stop shooting each other.
5: Reduce shooting each other.
0: Do you think it's... Yeah, it probably has reduced you. It probably has, yeah. Probably has. Was it the orange man mistaking Finland for Greenland? Is my text. did you see that he's going to leave? Steve, did you see that he's going to leave? There's a report that the UFC cage fighting tent that he's built outside the White House, he's thinking he might leave it there as a permanent fixture.
5: Wow.
0: Question number 15. A league of their own is where we are. What do you want to do?
5: I will say there, why not?
0: The Arab League was founded on the 22nd of March, 1945. In which capital city? The Arab League.
5: Paris.
0: No, not Paris. Sorry, Stan. Thank you. Bye-bye. Not Paris, no. Andrew from Geelong. G'day, Andrew.
6: Hello.
0: Hello, hello.
6: I don't think I know this one. The Arab League.
0: The Arab League was founded on the 22nd of March, 1945, in which capital city?
6: The Arab League. Egypt.
0: Which capital city I'm after?
6: Oh, sorry, Cairo.
0: Cairo is correct, yeah. Cairo, yes. Bette Midler's published a before and after overhead photo of the White House and wrote, "It's like a meth family just moved in next door." Oh, yes, you have a look at the photo. He's built this UFC cage fighting arena right next to the White House.
6: That's wild. Was there an event there recently?
0: There's going to be, apparently, yes.
6: Right.
0: He's going to leave it up there, though. He's also, what was I reading the other day?
6: What was that? Out of that room.
0: What's that?
6: Hardly more wild.

0: involved in most of the decisions made in that White House.
1: That is true. What was I reading today? That he's also renamed the Florida airport after himself.
0: Yeah, naturally.
1: Question number 16. What are we going to do here? Stay with a league of their own?
0: I might have a go at video games.
1: Video games, why not? Which video game has three independent dimensions called the Overworld, the Nether, and the End?

0: the Nether, and the End?
1: I fortunately have a child obsessively playing this game, so I think I know it's Minecraft.
0: Correct. Yes, it is. Yeah, that is a big advantage.
1: Yeah.
0: Bobsled says Donald's probably more interested in KFC than UFC.
1: I wish, yeah.
0: I don't know. He had himself photographed.
1: The best chance, actually, is if he's obsessively eating KFC six times a day.
0: Oh, that is it. Yes, that's, there's an opportunity there, isn't there? That's
1: yeah, right. I think so.
0: I'm being informed that a group of gay activists has purchased a big block of tickets for the upcoming UFC. Oh, no. Ross from Scoresby says, and there's a giant hole in the ground where the West Wing used to be. No, is it? It's not the West Wing, isn't it? Isn't it the East Wing? I think it's the East Wing.
1: With a ballroom?
0: Where he's knocked it down to build the ballroom, but the court, but a court's blocked the building of the ballroom.
1: Oh, good. Yeah, it'd be great if there was some sort of semblance of sanity going on in the legal system over there.
0: I don't think there is any likelihood of it so far yet, hey?
1: No, fair enough.
0: Brent Gepessa from Tenterfield, good on your Babs. What an hilarious comment on the White House, yes. Well, question number 17. We're in video games. We've got one left.
1: Yeah, yeah. I think I'll try again video. Oh, there's only one left in video games?
0: Yeah, one left in video games.
1: Yeah, all right.
0: Okay, hanging off the expertise of your son.
1: Yeah, exactly. That's right. That's all I've got going for me.
0: Young Andrew, come to the rescue.
1: Yeah.
0: Chun-Li. Ryu,
1: Chun-Li,
0: Ryu, and Ken are characters from which series of arcade fighting games?
1: Street Fighter.
0: Hey, look at that, Street Fighter. You have been wasting your time a long
1: time. Yeah, that's right. This is my, yeah, I'll take a bite here now. I'm pretty.
0: You have been wasting your time mightily, there. Mightily, Andrew. Yeah.
1: Yeah, thanks.
0: All right, very good. That's 1, 2, 3. Okay, good. Question number 18. Now, no more video games. So we've got A League of Their Own, Elephants on Parade, or on Take parade. A Break.
1: Elephants on Parade, Take a Break. Where could we leave with those? League. I caught one of the questions on League, so I imagine there's different.
0: There's one left in A League of Their Own, 5 in Take a Break, or 2 in Elephants on Parade.
1: I'll have a crack at Take a Break.
0: 8 questions left. Take a Break.
1: All right.
0: Okay.
1: Yep.
0: Question number 18, first in the category. Take a Break is the slogan for which chocolate bar?
1: Kit Kat.
0: Correct. Very good here, Andrew.
1: This is good.
0: This
1: yeah,
0: is
1: right.
0: good,
1: yeah.
0: isn't it?
1: It's, yeah.
0: 1, 2, 3, 4 in the trot.
1: No, this is all right.
0: This is good. John from Geelong says Trump's compared the cage to the Eiffel Tower. He says it should be permanent.
1: I think there was as much discussed about the Eiffel Tower at the time.
0: Well, that wasn't meant to be permanent either. Well, it wasn't meant to be permanent, was it? That was only a temporary thing too. Hmm.
1: Yeah, I think if you had the idea it should be permanent, yeah.
0: Question 19, Take a Break.
1: All right, yeah, let's stick with Take a Break.
0: What's believed to be the first human invention to break the sound barrier?
1: Oh, wow. What's believed to be the first
0: human invention to break the sound barrier?
1: I guess the...

0: break.
1: All right, yeah, let's stick with take a break.
0: What's believed to be the first human invention to break the sound barrier?
1: Oh, wow. What's believed to be the first
0: human invention to break the sound barrier?
1: I'm going to guess the whip.
0: Correct.
1: Beauty.
0: Gee whiz. That's five. 6, 7, 8, 9, 10. If you get to question 24, it's a black magnet, Andrew.
1: What's that? A black magnet.
0: Oh,
1: you're guilty.
0: What are you?
1: We're talking. Here we go. You're on.
0: Bobsled says, I don't want to comment on the president's ballroom. That's a matter between him and his tailor. Which is fair. Question 20. We're in take a break.
1: Yeah, take a break or elephants.
0: Or you can move on to Elephants on Parade or A League of Their Own. It's up to you.
1: Have people done a view of Elephants on Parade?
0: Would you? There's two left there, if you like.
1: There's two left. Okay, no, I'll stick with take a break.
0: Staying with take a break.
1: Yeah, I think
0: in
1: so.
0: In which Australian state would you find the village of Broke?
1: Australian state, there'd be a village called Broke. Broke.
0: No. All right.
1: Could I guess it's Queensland?
0: It's not Queensland.
1: No worries. Thanks very
0: much. Thanks, Andrew. Bye-bye. You're going well there. I thought you might go on with it, actually. Very good. Carol says, I knew there'd be a Kit Kat question. The factory's down the road from me. Oh, good. Can you hang around and get this? Can you get old bits of broken Kit Kat? Not old. Can you get the broken Kit Kats? That was always the fantasy, wasn't it? If you lived next to a chocolate factory, get the broken bits. Cameron. Hi, Cameron.
2: How are you?
0: Pretty good. Question 20 we're up to. Take a break. In which Australian state would you find the village of Broke?
2: New South Wales.
0: Correct. Yes, it is. Broke is in New South Wales, in the Hunter Valley, isn't it? Question number 21. Take a break.
2: Elephants. Elephants.
0: Oh, Elephants on Parade. Mount Elephant is located in which Australian state or territory, Cameron?
2: Elephants. Elephant.
0: Mount Elephant is located in which Australian state or territory?
2: Queensland.
0: Not Queensland. Sorry, Cameron. Thank you anyway. It's not Queensland. Jenny from Glenbrook says, if the cage stays, Donald needs to be locked in, and the key never to be found. I think that's unlikely. Monica from the Hunter Valley. Hi, Mon.
3: Hey, how you going?
0: Yeah, pretty good. Not bad.
3: Big hello to all the nurses, midwives, and paramedics.
0: Exactly. And our hats go up in unison from your call, Mon. Good on you. Hey, question 21. Mount Elephant is located in which Australian state or territory? It's not Queensland.
3: Yeah, I was ringing up about Broke because Broke's in the Hunter Valley.
0: Yeah, it is.
3: Yeah, it's a pretty little town.
0: It is.
3: Mount Elephant I have never heard of, and certainly not in the outback because I've travelled through the outback. I'm going to have to guess. I'll guess Tasmania.
0: It's not in Tassie, no.
3: No worries.
0: Thanks, Monica. Bye-bye. No, it's not in Tassie. All right. Trent from Walkaway has got the right answer. Jane from Mount Gambier has got the right answer. Annette in Perth has got the right answer. What about Jill from WA, from North Yundrup? G'day, Jill.
4: Gee whiz, that was quick.
0: I know, it can be.
4: It is WA.
0: No, it's not.
4: Okay. Oh. I thought it was.
0: No.
4: I thought I was looking on that one.
0: No, there's no Mount. Well, not that I'm aware of. There's no Mount Elephant in WA.
4: I thought it was in Kununurra, in the middle of the lake.
0: Not
4: anyway.
0: Thanks anyway, Jill. Good on you. Bye bye. Not that I'm aware of. Paul from Geelong. G'day, Paul.
5: G'day, Phil. How you going?
0: Not bad. Mount Elephant is located in.
5: Yeah, it's in Victoria.
0: Yeah, correct. Yes, you're from Geelong, so all right. Yes,
5: yeah.

0: just up the road.
1: It is. That's right. It is just up the road. All right, Paul, I'll tell you what, we'll put you on hold because we've got to go to a news bulletin and we have got 1, 2, 3, 4 to go. So we'll get to some answers on those straight after the latest news issues of the day and Roy Orbison in Dave's Disc. It's all ahead.
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3: ABC News with Andrew Kaloupas. The head of Lebanese militant group Hezbollah has rejected the latest ceasefire agreement, demanding Israeli troops withdraw from the country. In US brokered talks that did not involve the Iran-backed group, the Lebanese and Israeli governments agreed to renew their nominal ceasefire if Hezbollah stops its attacks. At least 4 people have been killed in fresh Israeli strikes hours after the announcement. Read on Lebanese television, Naim Qassem's statement says the agreement amounts to capitulation to Israeli and American interests.
4: The result of these direct negotiations, futile, humiliating and disgraceful for Lebanon, is Washington's declaration which sets out the basic principles that America and Israel see as Lebanon's submission to the project of Greater Israel.
3: Donald Trump has hit back at the US House of Representatives after it voted to formally rebuke him over the war in Iran, a move he's labelled unpatriotic. The House passed a Democrat-led war powers resolution aimed at halting further military action against Iran, unless authorised by Congress. On social media, Mr. Trump called the vote meaningless. The federal government says it's raised allegations with Israel that Australian activists were sexually assaulted when they were detained by the Israeli Defence Forces. 11 Australians were part of an aid flotilla heading for Gaza last month when they were detained by the IDF in international waters near Cyprus. Senator Wong says she believes the allegations of sexual assault, which Israel denies. She says the reports that the group was denied consular access is also of concern.
5: Australia has directly raised our concerns with Israeli authorities about the treatment of detainees and refusal to provide consular access in line with international obligations. We've called in the Israeli ambassador to reiterate our demand for answers.
3: Shadow Treasurer Tim Wilson says the coalition will continue to push for a longer inquiry into the government's tax reforms. Labor's legislation, which includes changes to the capital gains tax and negative gearing, passed the lower house without amendment on Thursday. The bill has been referred to a Senate committee, which is due to report back on June 19, but Mr. Wilson says the duration of the inquiry isn't enough.
6: I absolutely want a longer inquiry. Well, we're absolutely looking at maximum leverage to make sure that Australians have their say. The Prime Minister's bullying attempts to try and censor and silence Australians from influence and a say in our own national parliament is a disgrace.
3: New South Wales opposition leader Kelly Sloan says her party won't be backing the government's proposed reforms to allow medicinal cannabis users to drive with small amounts of the drug in their system. The laws being introduced to state parliament will require drivers to register a cannabis prescription online, complete an educational course, and drive with less than 50 nanograms of the drug in their system. Ms. Sloan says it's a reckless policy and the proposed reforms would put lives at risk.
7: There is no evidence base for impairment, and that's the really important factor. The government can put an arbitrary figure on milligrams of drug in a system, but we do know that every person is affected differently. Their impairment is different. And until we have the science on that, we shouldn't be moving forward with these laws.
3: Britain's Prime Minister Keir Starmer has accused Elon Musk of trying to whip up division in the UK following anger over the police handling of the murder of a white student by a Sikh man. Henry Novak was handcuffed as he lay dying. The BBC's Damien Grammaticus with more.
8: Before his meeting with Henry Novak's family, Sir Keir Starmer again said their example should be followed, calling for people to react calmly to show that in Britain we are reasonable, tolerant people. He said there were serious questions for the police, but pointedly criticised Elon Musk for again interfering in our politics, trying to whip up division. Musk has posted multiple times on his X platform, saying the teenager was treated heinously in his dying moments, claiming official policy required police to be racist against whites and reposting a call for

0: people to join protests.
1: A Mount Everest guide presumed dead after failing to return to base camp has been found crawling down the slopes of the world's highest mountain after surviving without food or oxygen for about a week. Dawa Sherpa went missing on May 29 when he was returning with a Polish climber after failing to reach the summit. The 52-year-old was located by a cleaning crew on Thursday morning. You're up to date with the latest from ABC News.
2: Western Australia's weather for Friday, possible light showers about the Eucla coast, showers also possible over the southern Gascoyne, Goldfields and northern central Wheatbelt and central west. The chance of morning frost over inland parts of the southwest land division and southern Goldfields. Perth's weather for Friday, a slight chance of a shower early in the morning before a sunny afternoon, light winds, an overnight minimum of 7 degrees before a forecast top of 21.
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0: Yes, well, hello, and how are you? Philip Clark with you on ABC Radio. This is Nightlife, and we're into the last hour of the program. How are you? Gee, I think time has flown tonight, hasn't it? 1-300-800-222 is the number if you'd like to call. It's the last hour of the show, 6 minutes past one, 6 minutes past 11 in Western Australia, South Australia in the Territory, 24 to 1, right through the Pacific, of course, as you know. In an hour's time from midnight to 5 a.m., if you're in Manjimup in WA, you might be some interruptions to your 738 a.m. signal. But look, you can grab us on the ABC Listen app and the website. Well, I won't be here, but the overnight's program will be, of course. 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We're very, very close to a winner here, up to question number 22. Paul from Geelong is up on deck. Issues of the day, plenty of things to talk about tonight. I mean, your thoughts on the tax changes passing the lower house, so these things are galloping through Parliament. You might have some thoughts on that. You might have some thoughts on the issues we've raised tonight, or there might be something else that you would like to talk about as well. Grab the opportunity, 1-300-800-222, issue of the day coming up. And then Dave's Desk. Of course, Dave's in with a tribute to the Big O, Roy Orbison. Looking forward to that in this hour as well. But in the meantime, we have to finish up. We have 1, 2, 3, 4 questions left in
1: The Mighty Challenge.
0: And Paul from Geelong is up on deck. G'day, Paul.
2: Still here, Phil.
0: Now, we've a bit of controversy corner here. Dave from Perth says there is a Mount Elephant in Western Australia. Yeah. Okay.
2: What do you want to do, Phil? you're the rule man.
0: No. I'm giving it to you because there is certainly a Mount Elephant in Victoria, and that's my answer. I don't know. I haven't had any other independent attestation other than Dave from Perth as to the existence of Mount Elephant in Western Australia. He reckons it's on Minimum Station in the Gascoyne region. Oh, okay. The other
2: lady said it was near Kununurra, didn't
0: yeah,
2: she?
0: Yeah, exactly, which is, I don't think that's right. No, so anyway, no, I'm going with you. Now, I asked about the other controversy. I asked about the broken bits of Kit Kat for the Kit Kat factory because Carol from Craigieburn lives down the road from the Kit Kat factory, and she says, "Funny you ask. My friend works there and brings home the broken ones." My mother worked there first making Toscas. Do you remember Tosca? Oh, gee, I do. Tosca was the best chocolate bar ever. Why did they ever get rid of it? But however, Pat from the Point says you don't. There's no broken bits of Kit Kats because the broken bits and rejected bars are actually used to make the thin bit of cream in between the wafer layers. So if you think about it, the rejected bars already had the crushed Kit Kat cream in it, so technically there is an infinite Kit Kat loop existing. What do you make of that, Paul?

0: That's scandal. Phil.
1: Well, I know. But that's the sort of thing I'm dealing with night after night, Paul.
0: What's your favourite chocolate bar, Phil?
1: My favourite chocolate bar? I would... Well, you see, given they don't make Toscas anymore, which they should, that was criminal that they got rid of Toscas. They were so good.
0: I don't even know what they are.
1: Oh, come on, Paul. I mean,
0: I'm probably only half your age. Paul,
1: go down, find the nearest pier and jump off it, right? Like, seriously.
0: Cunningham Pier in Geelong.
1: What's your favourite chocolate bar?
0: Well, I do like the Kit Kat.
1: Yeah.
0: Particularly those chunky ones.
1: Yeah.
0: I like the Aero Bar.
1: Oh, yeah?
0: And I like the Reese Peanut Cup.
1: Oh, okay. That's a bit posh, Paul.
0: Yeah.
1: I think probably of that lot, probably I would go. I'm still partial to a cherry ripe. I don't mind that.
0: Yeah, right. I'll find them a bit. What? Just neither here nor there.
1: Bit, how's your father, hey?
0: Yeah.
1: I know. If we had a Tosca, we would be no argument. Yeah, no, I don't mind Kit Kats.
0: Explain the Tosca to me.
1: The Tosca is like a very large bar of Kit Kat, but it had chocolate on the outside and it had a caramel kind of filling in the middle. Oh, it's not a Mars bar. It had a wafer. It had a wafer as well.
0: This is the problem, Phil. I'm not a huge fan of caramel. I was thinking that sounds absolutely delicious.
1: Paul.
0: Until you said it's got caramel in it.
1: Paul, you know I told you to go and jump off a pier. Hey, what do you mean you don't like caramel?
0: Well, it just gets stuck in your teeth.
1: Yeah, and, that's the point.
0: You know?
1: That's the point. That's the idea.
0: No.
1: Did you ever eat a lolly called a cobber?
0: What year are you talking here, Phil?
1: I reckon they still exist. I reckon cobber. They're little caramel things covered in chocolate.
0: A mate?
1: No, a cobber. I said, not a mate, a cobber.
0: Well, same thing.
1: No, it's not. Question number 22. People are turning off by the drove. I can hear our audience disappearing us on us, Paul. Question 22. What do you want to do here?
0: What are my options?
1: We're in, what was the last one you answered? Take a break.
0: Mount Elephant.
1: Oh, no, Mount Elephant, yeah. So we've got one left in Elephants. We've got four left. One left in Elephants on Parade. We've got two left in Take a Break and one left in A League of Their Own.
0: Oh, we'll go Take a Break.
1: Take a Break. Question number 22. Well, what do you reckon about this one? Question 22, quote, well, since my baby left me, well, I found a new place to dwell. Are the opening lyrics of which song by Elvis?
0: Certainly heard it many a times. Just read it for me again, Phil. Sing it for me. Well, read it.
1: Oh, you won't be getting any singing from me. Well, since my baby left me, well, I found a new place to dwell. Are the opening lyrics of which song by Elvis?
0: I'll just go Rock Around the Clock.
1: It's not Rock Around the Clock.
0: No worries,
1: Paul,
0: Phil.
1: See, for a bloke who doesn't know about Tosca bars, you know, like, I mean, I'm trying to think if sympathy should be extended to you, Paul.
0: I tell you what, Phil. Enjoy the weekend.
1: See you, Paul.
0: See you later.
1: Bye. 1-300-800-222 is the number. Tracy in Launceston. G'day, Tracy.
2: G'day, Phil.
1: Question 22. Well, since my baby left me, well, I found a new place to dwell. Are the opening lyrics of which song by Elvis?
2: Heartbreak Hotel.
1: Oh, yeah.
3: Well, since my baby left me, well, I found a new place to dwell. Well, it's down at the end of Lonely Street, that Heartbreak Hotel, where I'll be just a lonely baby. Well, I'm so lonely, I'll be just so lonely, I could die.

0: Very good, Trace. Yes, three to go. We've got one left in Take a Break. We've got one left in A League of Their Own and one left in Elephants on Parade.
1: Okay, I think I'll just stay where we are.
0: Take a Break?
1: Yes, thank you.
0: The chemical symbols for bromine and barium appeared in the title sequence for which American TV show?
1: Breaking Bad.
0: Correct. Breaking Bad. Very good. Oh, two to go, Tracy.
1: Oh, sorry. That was an Elvis reference. Sorry.
0: Two to go. Elephants on Parade or A League of Their Own?
1: Oh, I'll go the League one.
0: A League of Their Own. Question 24. At sea, how many nautical miles make up a league?
1: I have heard this before, but I won't be able to retrieve it from the memory banks at this late stage, I don't think. I'll say 60.
0: Not 60, Trace. No. Not close either. Sorry,
1: Thank
0: Trace.
1: You.
0: Thanks. Bye. I thought you might get home, but no. Stacey from Heidelberg. Hello, Stacey.
2: Hey, how's it going?
0: Good. Question 24. At sea, how many nautical miles make up a league?
2: Did you just have a birthday, by the way?
0: Sorry?
2: Was it your birthday recently?
0: No, it was not.
2: Sorry. Oh, okay. Sorry, I thought maybe your birthday was... No. How many nautical miles...
0: At sea, how many nautical miles make up a league?
2: A thousand.
0: No, not a thousand. Thanks, Trace. Thanks, Stacey. Not a thousand. No. Tara in the truck. G'day, Tara.
3: G'day, Phil. How are you, mate?
0: Pretty good, mate. Yeah. Question 24. A league of their own. At sea, how many nautical miles make up a league?
3: Well, I've got a couple of things in mind. I'm not sure if it's 16 or 20, the two things I'm thinking of, but I'll have a go at 20, I think.
0: No, it's not 20. Not actually close, Tara. Thanks, mate. Bye-bye. Not actually close, no. Roz from Bundoora. G'day, Roz.
4: Good evening, Phil. Or good morning, I should say.
0: At sea, how many nautical miles make up a league?
4: I think it's 8.
0: It's not 8. No.
4: Oh, no. Before I go, can I also do a shout-out to the paramedicals, because coming home tonight, there was an awful sort of situation and pouring rain. I thought those paramedicals out in that terrible weather and doing a fantastic job.
0: I know.
4: So well done to them all.
0: Good on you, Roz. Then, yes, and thanks for mentioning them. Hats off indeed. Ken from Goulburn. G'day, Ken.
5: Hey, how are you, Phil?
0: Not bad. At sea, how many nautical miles make up a league?
5: Oh, I'm just having an educated guess because I've had 20,000 leagues under the sea. Maybe it's only just one.
0: Uh-huh. No, it's not just one. Thank you. No. Laurie from Burton's Lookout near Colac. G'day, Laurie.
6: Hello, yeah.
0: Let's see, how many nautical miles make up a league?
6: I was actually ringing up to say if I go down the highway, the Prince's Highway to Camperdown and up to Mount Lura, you can see Mount Elephant when you look in the northerly direction.
0: Yeah, you would. Yeah, you would.
6: Yeah. Saw it quite a lot when I used to travel in those areas, yeah. I think it's a low number, but I can't remember exactly. I was trying for a Bradbury, but I'll try for 6.
0: No, it's not 6. Thanks, Laurie. Not 6, no. All right. Susie from Adelaide. G'day, Susie.
7: G'day, Phil.
0: At sea, how many nautical miles make up a league?
7: I think it's around about 3.
0: Correct. It is. It is 3.
7: Okay.
0: Yes. Oh, it's 3. Okay. Well, that means there's one left. That means then we're up to. That means we're up to question 25. You've put yourself here, so let's see how we go.
7: All right.

0: Elephants on parade. A white elephant appeared on the flag of which country from 1855 to 1916?
1: Oh, no idea, but I'll say Zimbabwe, I'd guess.
0: No, it's not Zimbabwe. Sorry, Susie. No, it's not Zimbabwe. Charlie from Mount Druitt. G'day, Charlie. Any idea?
2: Oh, I do have an idea, but I was wondering, how do you feel about Scorch peanut bars?
0: No, not a fan.
2: No?
0: No.
2: What, too peanutty?
0: Oh, I don't know, just, yeah, too peanutty, that's right.
2: What about Bounties?
0: Oh, yeah, I don't mind a Bounty, that's all right. They're a coconutty thing, yeah.
2: Yeah, and there's another one, there's a new one, the dark chocolate with the Bundaberg rum in it.
0: Oh, jeez. Wow.
2: Yeah, they're all right.
0: Charlie, a white elephant appeared on the flag of which country from 1855 to 1916?
2: Kenya.
0: Not Kenya. Sorry, Charlie, no, it's not Kenya. Okay, Keith from Sippy Downs. G'day, Keith.
3: Oh, good day, mate. I really haven't the faintest idea. I'll hazard a guess at India.
0: No, it's not India. Oh, dear. All right, Trev from Surface Paradise. G'day, Trev.
4: Oh,
0: a white elephant appeared on the flag of which country from 1855 to 1916?
4: God, I wish I knew. I'm going to have a guess. It's going to be one of the Asian countries where elephants were around. Can I say Pakistan?
0: It's not Pakistan, no. You may have good instincts, but it's not Pakistan. Andrew from Yodin. G'day, Andrew.
5: Greetings. I love elephants, and I've always enjoyed collecting books on big game hunting and Belgian studies where they had them. And the answer to your question, I reckon, is Thailand.
0: It is Thailand, yes. It is Thailand, or Siam, I think it was.
5: And I know about Kit Kats. My sister was an auditor with Price Waterhouse.
0: Oh, yeah.
5: 30 or 40 years ago. And she would bring half a suitcase of chocolates. And why the cats were not further processed, they had tinfoil on part of the chocolate bar, and it would have been too time competitive to pull the tinfoil off, so they just sold them.
0: Is that right? Okay.
5: Yeah, and they were cheap. Whenever my sister did the audit, I said, for God's sake, buy more.
0: And then
5: with Mount Elephant, Mount Elephant is the only elephant mountain in the world that truly looks like an elephant that sat down with its knees folded under its body.
0: Which Mount Elephant are you talking about?
5: In Victoria.
0: Oh, the one in Victoria, yeah.
5: It's a majestic mountain. You can see why the early people who named things thought, good God. You know, all it lacks is ears.
0: Mick from the Bellarine Peninsula, which is not that far away, says Google Maps shows a Mount Elephant in WA in South Australia. What? And Victoria.
5: Look. You've got to get the right elephant. Who wants something that looks like a fat little pygmy when a real one is in Victoria?
0: Well, you see, a proper Mount Elephant would have a massive spur that looked like a trunk.
5: Oh, no. There's this thing. You think it's standing in water, half submerged, eating with its trunk, and the trunk's below the water. It's a very good mountain. And I think all the other states can just cringe in fear of how wonderful Victoria is.
0: That's a good topic to talk about right now, Andrew. How wonderful Victoria is.
5: It's not really. You've only got to look at our caliber of politicians.
0: What's the national song of Victoria? What's the state song of Victoria, Andrew?
5: I'm
0: good old Collingwood forever.
5: No, I'm going to immigrate now. There's a hell of a lot gone to Queensland.
0: No, it's I've got to get out of this place.
5: Yes, that's it. That's the one. But it's great fun. And on elephants, there are some magnificent books like Elephant Bill, who was an officer in the Second World War, who got a heap of elephants out of Thailand and Burma and brought them for the British to use because they were bulldozers that wouldn't get bogged.
0: Oh, wow. Is that right?
5: Oh, yeah, yeah. They were worth their weight in gold.
0: When I was in northern Thailand, actually up in Chiang Mai a couple of years ago, there's a wonderful temple up on the top of a mountain outside the town, whose name I can't remember now. Doi Sutep, Do Step, isn't it? Doi Sutep, that's right.
5: Yeah, ring
0: and bell. And halfway up the mountain is another small temple where it's said that the elephant who was carrying stuff up for the big temple carked it and passed out. Well, I'm not surprised because I walked up the hill myself and it's very steep. And you
5: didn't cark it.
0: As I live and breathe, Andrew, I'm still here to say I didn't cark it. But the ruler was at the time was so beloved of the elephant and so respectful of the elephant that carked it because it was obviously carrying a very heavy load up a massive hill that he made another temple there halfway up the hill.
5: It's fascinating with them. In Babylon, there were stables for 5,000 elephants. And an elephant eats a couple of hundred kilo a day.
0: Yeah.
5: And generates a couple of hundred kilo of manure because he only absorbs about 20% of what he eats. And you think of the men involved in cropping and harvesting to bring that forage to them.
0: Yeah.
5: And then, of course, they had what you'd call war harness, ceremonial harness, all those different things. So the trades that were involved in keeping all that going. And then you read about the Roman Empire. The Roman generals wanted to see which was the better elephant in the Colosseum.
0: Yeah.
5: And so they had African elephants and Indian elephants fight against each other. You know, and we're talking 30 or 40 of each. And you think, hell, that's a lot of elephants.
0: Yeah.
5: Anyway,
0: that's... Hey, by the way, Bobsled's texted in saying, I object to the number plate in Victoria. Victoria, the education state. Are they calling me ignorant? Bobsled, you see, does not live in Victoria.
5: Perhaps he's wanting in further education.
0: Yeah. Thailand, my texter says, never had an elephant on its flag. However, Siam did. Ah, yeah, yeah. Well, we're saying Siam, you know.
5: Yeah, well, it's modern, not modern names. I mean, I look at the history with Belgium, with how it dealt with some of the colonies they had in Africa.
0: Yeah.
5: So ruthlessly and venomously, and you think, hell, you know. No wonder Idi Amin was, you know, Idi Amin, because they all went through hell. And of course, no excuse for Idi. He was aptly named Idi the Idiot.
0: Yeah.
5: You know, I must go. I've got to shift a machine, and I've only got minutes to do it, otherwise I'll have problems.
0: You go and shift the machine, Andrew. See ya. But just hang on, because we've got to get some details from you, because otherwise we won't be able to get the magnet. All right, Andrew is the winner tonight. He's the recipient of the Mighty Magnet, so good luck to him. Thanks to everyone who's texting in too. 1-300-800-222. Line's free. Give me a call. What are elephant droppings good for? Phil, elephant droppings are the best thing for roses, says my texter. Oh, okay. Margaret of Brisbane says, yes, the chocolates that someone mentioned had the Bundaberg rum in it are the old gold dark chocolate rum and raisin. Oh, okay. I think that was Charlie from Mount Druitt who loved that, wasn't it? Yeah. Robin says, Philip, surely you mean the Democratic Republic of Victoria. Oh, Robin, I guess we know what side of the fence you're on in this way. Yes, all right. Victoria's Mount Elephant is a Timu elephant, says Little Brother Trucker. Alexandra says there isn't a Mount Elephant in WA, but there is Elephant Rocks that's near Denmark in southern WA. Oh, okay. Yeah, I know. Well, we're kind of sticking to our guns here, that the Mount Elephant we're talking about, the real deal, is in Victoria. Stuart says Allens stopped making cobbers a few years back. Oh, that's right. They were around to relatively recent, but they still make mates for some unknown reason. They're shocking. Yeah, no, I think that's right. Cobbers were really delicious. The thing with a cobber is with a cobber, you had to keep it in your mouth for a while to soften it up. But that was okay because all the time it was in your gob, you see, it warmed up and then the chocolate melted and you ate the chocolate off it. That left a pure cube of caramel, which because it had been sitting there in your gob was nice and soft and you could chew it up. Sure, it got stuck in your teeth. That was this, kind of the best part of it. It wasn't filling dangerous and hazardous like a minty. Like a minty was just go to the dentist straight after the packet. Cobbers weren't really like that. Sorry to see that they've had their demise. I suppose all good things, hey? Like the Tosca. originally, says my texter, the Nestle, or the, what do you say? It's Nestle, isn't it? The Nestle. I always grew up calling it Nestles, but it's, I think, pronounced correctly, Nestle. The Nestle factory was Roundtree Hoadley, and Roundtree Hoadley was the home of Birdie Beetles. Oh, yeah, Birdie Beetles. And I'm sure Birdie Beetles are still made, aren't they? Anybody had a Birdie Beetle? I'm sure it's still made. The Kit Kat Factory, is that Carol? The Kit Kat Factory still make Birdie Beetles, says my texter. Also, Snakes the Allens Factory is just up the road too. Carol, where do you live? Heavens above, you live like in Charlie the Chocolate Factory land. I'm surrounded by confectionery factories. All right. Liz from Vermont South says, Phil, I'm in Thailand. I was in Thailand. Thailand's the answer to the elephant question. I just flew in from Rome tonight. 30 and a half hours door to door. Love listening to the quiz again. 28 degrees in Rome today, 12 degrees when we got home to Melbourne. Yeah, oh well. Travel is a wonderful thing. 1-300-800-222. Lines are free. Bundaberg rum is not in Cadbury's rum and raisin. It's way too sweet. Maybe it's the flavour. Is it? It's a new one. Oh, okay. No, it's not the old. It's not the old rum and raisin. No. There's a new. Apparently, there's a new chocolate bar. Anybody had this? Give me a call. 1-300-800-222. Roundtree Hoadley's. Yes, they did make the Roundtree Hoadley's did make the Polly waffle, which I think people used to go on a bit about the Polly waffle as though it was the world's greatest thing, which I never thought it really was. Some people did. But wasn't there a... Now, hang on. There was a story a few years back that they were resurrecting the Polly waffle, and I'm sure that happened. But I don't think I've ever seen it. Is it still around? All right. Deb from the Gold Coast says, Phil, if you loved Tosca's, try Gaiety Biscuits. They're the closest thing to Tosca. Oh, okay. That's a tip, Deb. That's a tip. Deb from the Gold Coast also says, my sister worked for Arnott's, came home with misshapen teddy bears and shapes. And Charlotte from Mount Dandenong says, by the way, that the Royal Melbourne Show would collapse if Birdie Beetles show bags were discontinued. I can believe that. I really can believe that. Kevin and I are going to share just a close moment together about Tosca's. G'day, Kevin.
6: You there?
0: Yeah, I am. Hello.
6: Yeah, where's George, by the way?
0: Where is George?
6: He's gone for a Tosca. Don't you remember that?
0: I do. Well, I mean, I'm more remembering, this was a TV ad, wasn't it? Or was it a radio ad?
6: Yeah,
0: it was a TV ad. Yeah, I'm more remembering because we didn't have a lot of TV when I was younger, but that's right. But it was in a, now tell me, it was in a yellow packet, I think, wasn't it? Yeah, the Tosca, yeah, they were yellow.
6: Yeah, whitish and yellowish gold writing. Yeah, and it was about the size of a crumble bar.
0: Yeah, and there was only one bar. There was only one bar in it, or was there two? No, there was only one.
6: You said there's only one. Yeah.
0: Yeah. And you opened the end of it and got stuck in. I'll tell you what, it was a cracker, beautiful.
6: Yeah. What's that? There's one I really, really do like. Got a mental block, man. I think I've got onset. What's the name? That other thing that old people get, you know.
0: I've got onset. That old thing that people get, which I can't remember the name of.
6: I tell you, I've got one though. What does Qantas stand for?
0: Go on.
6: No, you tell
0: hang
6: me.
0: Hang on, no, hang on. Well, you've got it. Right, this is broadcastable. It's got to be broadcastable. I'll tell you what it stands for. It stands for Queensland and Northern Territory Aerial Services.
6: Roger, that's true. Yeah. But it also can mean...
0: Oh, I didn't realise this was another version of the Mighty Challenge going on here, Kevin. Do I get a magnet, Kevin?
6: No, David, not by the time I got to you, mate.
0: Okay.
6: that stands for quite a nice trip. Any survivors?
0: Oh, boom, boom. Hey, Kevin.
6: Yeah?
0: Enough of this. We have to go. Tim reckons...
6: If I didn't tell you that George bit, right, I wouldn't have been able to sleep tonight.
0: Thank you, Kevin. Thank you, Kevin. You have a good sleep. You have a good sleep.
6: Thanks, brother.
0: See you, mate. Bye-bye. Yes. Tim says there's a new type of polywaffle in a packet made by a different company, but they're crap. Okay. Yeah, a few others are saying this too. They make polywaffles in bite-sized packs. They're pretty ordinary, says Linda in Hobart. Yeah, that's no good. That's no good. All righty, 1-300-800-222. Enough of all this.
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8: on ABC Radio.
0: Enough of all this because it's that time of the week, you know.
8: It's time for Dave's Discs.
0: Dave, sorry, mate. We got distracted by it.
9: You made it to the top of Doysetep? I can't believe it.
0: I did.
9: Oh, my goodness.
0: I walked from... from the bottom.
9: Wow.
0: It's a big walk.
9: It's huge. Yeah. I mean, it's the start of the Himalayas, the foothills of the Himalayas, the start.
0: Oh, I like the sound of that.
9: Yeah,
0: keep talking like that.
9: You've done really well getting up there.
0: Maybe we didn't start from the absolute bottom, but we started from a fair way. Yeah, no, we walked for a fair way.
9: Just outside Chiang Mai.
0: It was just outside Chiang Mai. Beautiful. You know where the university is at Chiang Mai,
9: yes.
0: The foothills of Chiang Mai?
9: Yep.
0: It was just up the road a bit from there we started.
9: Beautiful.
0: And it took hours to get up the top. But we walked all the way to the top. And at the top, as you know, the big temple at the top, there's a staircase of about 150 steps.
9: Oh, my God.
0: I was in need of some sort of sacrifice or sacrificial intervention by the time I got there.
9: And, of course, it's so hot, you know. It's not as bad as Bangkok. It's nice up in Chiang Mai.
0: But there was a bloke up the top there selling ice creams.
9: Oh, I bet he was doing a deal.
0: Yeah, I went the fang on those, yeah.
9: You bet. Love Thailand.
0: Hey, what have we got tonight?
9: We have something very special. The Big O. Do you like Roy Orbison?
0: Oh, yes.

physical archetypes, that hopeless romantic with a broken or longing heart. Heartbreaking tracks that were easily matched on the charts with some outstanding toe-tapping numbers like Dream Baby, Candyman, Mean Woman Blues and Pretty Woman.

0: Orbison often heard music while he was asleep. As it became louder, he would hear a radio disc jockey announcing that the song that they were playing in the dream was Elvis Presley's new track. Well, Roy would struggle to get awake, desperate to tell the announcer it was his song. Reoccurring nightmares. Things that continually resurrected themselves for Roy Orbison, also known as the Big O, constantly in dreams. Carl Jung proclaimed, "Who looks outside dreams, who looks inside awakens." Roy Orbison's music was unique and awakened a generation. Feelings of longing and loneliness permeate many of his tunes. Hauntingly gut-felt lyrics that simply matched his smooth operatic vocal range. His songs were once described as the slow fall of teardrops. He was one of the most distinctive singers of the 60s, not just his sound, but in his looks. Iconic especially for wearing those dark, thick sunglasses on stage and everywhere he went. But there's a reason for that. Those glasses were more than just any gimmick. They helped hide very dark memories. But what set Roy Orbison apart from many of his contemporaries was his ability to recreate the full power of his recordings right up there on stage. It was where Roy Orbison was savored best as a listener, live, on stage. Roy Orbison would tour Australia frequently in his career, and at the start of that career, Britain in particular. He performed as part of a lineup of stars and once was on the bill with a very new and largely unknown group called The Beatles. They were the encore act to the Big O. Now, when Beatlemania hit the charts right across the globe, Roy Orbison was given a demotion to lower down the bill of performing. Now, Roy didn't mind. He accepted it. However, it didn't go all the way of the Beatles. His sensational singing live up on stage with that vocal range in his songs saw the audience refuse to let him leave the stage. As the encore act, Roy Orbison was upstaging the Beatles even before they'd appear on the night's bill. Things would change, though, and Roy Orbison was relegated to the passages of time by the 1970s as the music charts rolled on. At that time, Bruce Springsteen made a reference to the Big O, as he was affectionately known to his fans on the track Thunder Road back in 1975. But by then, Roy's career had waned, and he disappeared in the emerging sounds of the 70s. Then, late in the 80s, In Dreams was featured as a center point in a David Lynch movie, Blue Velvet.
1: From the mind of David Lynch comes a modern-day masterpiece so startling, so provocative, so mysterious that it will open your eyes to a world you have never seen before.
2: Hey, neighbor. Here I come. You got about 1 second to live, buddy.
0: In Dreams, a haunting track that was set perfectly with the Lynch cinema masterpiece, and it propelled Roy Orbison back into a second

0: coming. The son of an oil driller, Roy Orbison grew up in West Texas, and his parents gave him a guitar for his 6th birthday. By the age of 8, he was performing songs on a weekly local radio show. He formed the Wink Westerners at the age of 13. He also played rockabilly with his mates in the Teen Kings, and the group cut a version of Roy's self-penned track Ooby Dooby at Norman Petty's New Mexico studios back in 1955. Now, that track was re-recorded for Sam Phillips a year later at Sun Studios, where Roy Orbison recorded alongside his mates Elvis Presley and Johnny Cash. Ooby Dooby became a minor hit, and it spurred Roy Orbison onwards to write his own material.
1: I picked up a few songs and did a radio show when I was 8 years old every Saturday. Then I turned professional at about the age of 16 or 17. Playing for dances and earning what money that I could, and then got into the professional end of the business, recording and such, in about 56. Then I wrote a couple of songs for Jerry Lee Lewis and the Everly Brothers, and made enough money to move to Nashville, Tennessee. In 59, we came up with a song called Only the Lonely, and was really the start of everything.
0: The Everly Brothers recorded Roy's track Claudette back in 1958, and that's when he signed up with music publishers to write and perform songs. And his career really took flight with the release of Only the Lonely by 1960.

0: Only the Lonely. It contained that unique Roy Orbison formula, lyrics of desolate yearning, that unique vocal sound culminating with a huge apotheosis. Only the Lonely became a million-selling single. Then came the agonising Crying, along with It's Over, and then 5 years where Roy Orbison found himself with 8 further top 20 hits in the United States and even more in Britain and right here in Australia too. Roy Orbison was one of the very few American artists to withstand the onslaught of the British invasion of the pop charts, starting with the success of the Beatles. Well, Roy became the top-selling American artist and one of the world's biggest names. But during the 70s, things were vastly different. Roy couldn't crack the music charts. MGM tried to launch him in a film career. They paid him the sum of $1 million to star in a singing Western, The Fastest Guitar Alive, but it was a huge flop. Roy Orbison was almost forgotten by the mid-1980s until that movie, Blue Velvet in 87, and it featured his yearning number in Dreams, which we're going to feature tonight. Roy Orbison didn't authorise its use or even know it would be the centrepiece of the film, but the song gave the Big O musical resurrection. Roy Orbison was back on the charts and also joined the Traveling Wilburys at the time, the supergroup featuring Bob Dylan, George Harrison, Jeff Lynne and Tom Petty. And he recorded a music special that propelled Roy Orbison from our VCRs into our living rooms. Roy Orbison and Friends, A Black and White Night. It's absolutely stunning. And it features an amazing lineup of stars, artists, peers, his mates that all turned up to show their respect for this troubadour and his place in the music business and to celebrate his songwriting skills.
1: With recording, you try to eliminate any business aspect of it and just have a good time and do your job with love. And writing is a more personal thing than all of it. You more or less have to be secluded, and you have to be content to write either a sad song or a happy song. You have to be in a good frame of mind, and then you can recall.

0: manages to capture, to portray what Roy Orbison rendered on stage, and showed a hell of a lot of love for Roy from those in the music industry. In Dreams became a hit all over again following a resurgence of Roy's career, a song that came about because of Roy's dreams. Roy Orbison heard the lyrics and melody in his dream, and when he woke up the next morning, he wrote the song in 20 minutes. Now, the Big O was known for wearing those darkened glasses, heavy, thick, dark sunglasses. He was noticed wearing those following a dreadful time during his life, a dark period when everything unraveled and turned into a horrific nightmare. His wife and mother to his three boys, Claudette, died in a tragic motorbike accident. Roy and Claudette were setting off on a holiday when a truck driver pulled out right in front of her bike, and Claudette died in his arms. Only a short time later, his house burnt down, and two of his sons perished in the flames, with only one son surviving. Roy found himself unable to write songs for a while. He found it difficult to get up on stage and in front of an audience. He would soon sense he could hide behind dark glasses covered from the stairs. The glasses, in some way, hid those horrific memories. It was around some time then he started to perform songs with an intensity that we hadn't heard before, songs with a depth of lyric that revealed a performer who had touched pain. Like the song that came to him in his dreams. Structured in seven movements in which Roy Orbison sings through two octaves, well beyond the range of most singers. The song sets out as a lullaby with a candy-coloured clown tiptoeing into a room, but soon it evolves ever forward. Its journey without a chorus, it builds to a resolution through Roy's vocal mastery, gliding from falsetto to the final note an octave below. In Dreams ends in a crescendo of yearning and longing to remain with a cherished spirit that vanishes just before the dawn. This is Roy Orbison, our disc tonight on Nightlife, In Dreams.
1: A candy-coloured clown they call the Sandman tiptoes to my room every night, just to sprinkle stars.

0: How good was that? How good was that? Thank you, Dave. That was terrific. And outstanding Dave's Discs with a look at Roy Orbison, The Life and Times and In Dreams. Thank you, Kane. Yes, somber journey with a tragic ending indeed, but what a voice and what a songwriter. And moving with every touch. Beautifully written and delivered as ever. Dr. Dave, God's work. On you, Kane. Hey, look, don't worry. We are entirely in agreement with you here on Nightlife, I can assure you. That was awesome. And there'll be more. I know there'll be more. Dave will be back with more of Dave's Discs next week.
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0: But that's it for me, but not for you, because Ashwin is going to look after you after this and take you right through the night. G'day, mate.
3: Hello, Phil.
0: Hey, what's up?
3: Well, you know, before there was feature films, there were feature tapestries, and we have one tonight. It's the Bayeux Tapestry. It's 70 metres long. It records the Norman invasion of Britain, which changed the country entirely.
0: Have you ever seen it?
3: I've never seen I think I've seen a Google picture of it, but not in person. Have you seen it in person?
0: No. I think, well, it's in the French town of Bayeux, isn't it?
3: Yes, yeah. But it's leaving for the first time in 1,000 years. So that's why we're covering it tonight, to see why. Well, why is it leaving France?
0: You mean the Normans have been defeated at last, have they?
3: They've had enough. They've had enough of England.
0: Don't tell me they've discovered Harold's been to the optometrist and fixed up his eye. And so he's pulled the arrow out. He's got the new he's had a lens transplant. So he's back on his horse.
3: He has.
0: This is what we want. Yes.
3: It's take two for Harold, isn't it? He tried to do too much. Didn't he have to fight a Viking and then a Norman? It's just overachiever.
0: He was just looking up. The sun got him in the eye, and then the next thing you know, the arrow got him.
3: Yeah, that's actually...
0: Poor bugger.
3: That actually reminds me of comeback stories. The other thing we're doing is in New Zealand, there are a bunch of high school students who 40 years ago lost a rowing race and they have not been able to let it go. They're challenging it in the highest authorities, New Zealand Rowing, to try and overturn this 40-year-old defeat they've suffered.
0: The result.
3: They just couldn't let it go. So we might talk about not letting go of your high school defeats.
0: The Kiwis have some serious problems, you know. <That's>...
3: Yeah. Yeah, it's a tough place. So.
0: I'm just trying to think of a crushing defeat I had in high school.
3: Yeah.
0: Actually, there were so many, I just can't think of where to begin.
3: Yeah, exactly. So you've managed to block them all out. So,
0: oh, I think so. Yeah. Anyway, that's the terrific topics, Ashwin. Good on you.
3: Thank you.
0: Great listening. Ashwin Segar is going to look after you right through until the wee hours. And you and I will resume our conversation on Monday. Have a great weekend.
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4: ABC News with Andrew Kaloupas. The leader of the Iranian-backed militant group Hezbollah says any deal between Israel and Lebanon amounts to surrender and defeat. The BBC's Lina Sinjab reports from Beirut.
5: Naim Qasem's words undermine efforts to find a lasting solution for the war in Lebanon. Speaking after Hezbollah claimed to have targeted Israeli forces in the south, he rejected not just the deal, but the negotiations. As did, he insisted, broad segments of the Lebanese people. For many, the announcement of a ceasefire was a mixed blessing. Relief at an end to the war, if it happens, but one that can be seen as a defeat. Hezbollah don't want that humiliation. They want a comprehensive ceasefire that provides for the withdrawal of Israeli troops and the return of residents of southern Lebanon to their homes.
4: Donald Trump has hit back at the U.S. House of Representatives after it voted to formally rebuke him over the war in Iran, a move he's labelled unpatriotic. Here's Nick Palmiter.
6: In a social media post, Mr. Trump has called the vote meaningless. His reaction comes after the House passed a Democrat-led war powers resolution aimed at halting further military action against Iran unless authorised by Congress. The resolution passed 215 to 208, with four Republicans crossing the floor to join the Democrats. Mr. Trump has called those four bad Republicans and has labelled the Democrats as Democrats. It comes the day after renewed tensions in the Gulf, with the Emirate of Kuwait attacked by Iranian drones, after the US carried out strikes near the Strait of Hormuz.
4: Foreign Minister Penny Wong says she believes allegations of sexual assault made by Australian activists who tried to deliver aid to Gaza. 11 Australians were detained by Israeli forces last month when they boarded the boats of the flotilla in international waters on its way to Gaza. Some Australians allege they were sexually assaulted, humiliated and beaten. The Israeli Defence Forces reject claims of mistreatment. Senator Wong has told Senate estimates the allegations are horrific.
7: Well, my principal position is to always believe women when allegations of sexual assault are made. Those allegations are terrible. They are horrific. And the treatment is unacceptable.
4: Britain's Prime Minister Keir Starmer has accused Elon Musk of trying to whip up division in the UK following anger over the police handling of the murder of a white student by a Sikh man. Henry Novak was handcuffed as he lay dying after being stabbed. Elon Musk has posted multiple times on his platform X, saying the teenager was treated heinously in his dying moments, claiming official policy required police to be racist against whites. Sakir says Mr. Musk's interference is entirely unwelcome.
8: Musk, again, has been interfering in our politics in the last few days, trying to whip up division. That is not who we are in Britain. In Britain, we are reasonable, tolerant people. When we have a terrible case like Henry's case, Henry Novak, we react calmly, as his family have done.
4: Queensland police say it successfully extradited a man from Western Australia after he was located on board a yacht allegedly attempting to leave Australia. Police intercepted the vessel off Exmouth on the state's northwest coast on Monday morning, arresting a 32-year-old man and two others who've been charged with attempted people smuggling. It's alleged the group was on its way to Indonesia. The man who's allegedly an outlaw motorcycle gang member, has since been extradited to Queensland on a drug trafficking arrest warrant. A plan to build a waste-to-energy facility in Fiji, backed by an Australian billionaire Ian Maloof, has been rejected. The proposal at Vunda Point was blocked over several public health and environmental concerns. It would also have contributed a 25% increase in Fiji's national emissions. Fiji's Permanent Secretary for Environment and Climate Change, Sivendra Michael, says it's the appropriate decision.
9: This is not a decision against investment. This is not a decision against innovation. This is a decision on whether the EIA report met the legal and technical standard required for approval. The department found that it did not.
4: You're up to date with the latest from ABC News. For more news at any time, download the ABC Listen app or head to our website, abc.net.au.
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3: Good morning. We are about to enter the quiz. If you'd like to play, 1300 800 222 is the number to go for your fridge magnet. See if you can win it. 1 point for every winner. One point for every question correctly answered, up to 2 points per person. So everyone is in with a chance to win. Let me tell you, though, what else is happening after the quiz, which is in the first hour. Second hour, we are unlocking 90s and early 2000s memories through food, through the fast food restaurants that are no longer with us. Maybe there's one that served a delicious cheesy toast. Maybe there was an onion ring specialist. Maybe there was a mince and chili kind of person. There were some really interesting flavours from the 90s and 2000s that are no longer with us. So we will explore the fast food restaurants of that era coming up in the second hour. In Boston, they were nearly hit by a meteorite, caused quite a scare in Boston. So we'll see what happened over there. In the third hour, it's your chance to join the open line if something is on your mind. And after that, we are looking at, I was just telling Phil earlier, there was no movies back in the early, in the turn of the millennium, about 1000 AD. But there were tapestries, and the Bayeux Tapestry recorded the Norman invasion of Britain. It was 70 metres long. It's still there. It's still in France. It's leaving, though, for the first time in 1,000 years. So we'll look into the story of this wonderful 1,000-year-old tapestry and find out why it's going, where it's going. If you'd like to join me, you can text 0437 774 774. Thank you. I've had a couple of warm welcomes already. Carol says, Ashwin, welcome. I'm here, says Carol from... Good morning, Ashwin. I'm here, Carol from Craigieburn. Also, Carol says, my Punjabi support worker brought me delicious mutton curry. Delicious. We don't eat a lot of mutton in this country, do we, in Australia? I know in India there's a lot of mutton curry going on, but here Sam Kekovich gets on the TV and gets you to eat lamb. Put lamb on your fork, but not mutton so much. So, yeah, it's a rare treat from you. It's a very Indian dish that you've been served, Carol. So thanks for texting in, and yourself, Latif, as well. Bobsled, of course, has messaged to say, saw the funny side of the Bayeux tapestry. It had me in stitches. Deb is already thinking about cheesy bread and sizzlers, cheesy bread going back to the 90s. Yeah, we'll talk about that in the second hour. There were some really good flavours and friendships that we used to sit around the Bay Marie bonding before smartphones came around. So we'll explore all that coming up in the second hour. But right now, it is time to play the quiz. So it's very simple. If you're joining for the first time, I'll ask you the questions. You get 1 point for every correct answer, up to 2 points per person, and then the winner is randomly chosen at the end. So everyone is in with a chance to win. So if you'd like to play, give me a call, 1300 800 222. 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

0: That's Bozkaz, Skaggs, I should say, with Georgia. What an upbeat song. Chris from Bendigo says, I can tell you're chair dancing. I stand for the first 3 hours, Chris, and then by the time finance arrives, I'm sitting down on that chair. So we are underway. Tracy has also said, of course we eat mutton. We just call it lamb ash. Do we, Tracy? I didn't know that, because when I go to the supermarket, you only see lamb advertised, which is under a year old. I thought the older sheep, we just send them off to the Middle East and Asia. But if we are selling that as lamb, that is a revelation to me. The mutton and lamb debate, it's already begun in the text message. If you'd like to join this conversation, you can text 0437 774 774. We are underway for the quiz. Sorry, your texts are quite funny, but I can't read them all because we have to get started. April has called in from the Northern Beaches. Hello, April.
1: Hi, Ashwin. I'm actually in Busselton in southwestern Western Australia.
0: Well, we were talking about the other week because my cousins moved over there to be a doctor. How did you end up there?
1: I'm on holidays because my sister's come out from the UK and her daughter and grandchildren live in Perth. So I've come over here to have a catch up with her, and we're just having some time away, just two of us, which is probably the first time in a long time we've been had a little holiday, just two of us. It's wonderful.
0: Oh, that's good. And the Indian Ocean is quite a nice colour, isn't it? It's quite relaxing to look at.
1: It is, although I flew into a almighty storm and, it was pretty scary. But anyway, survived all that.
0: Had
1: beautiful weather, so really enjoying it. Going back to Perth tomorrow.
0: Oh, good. Okay, so you're ready to go for the quiz. Would you like a question on history or movies?
1: Oh, goodness. I don't know. You pick one for me.
0: Okay. We'll go. We were just talking about the Indian Ocean. So let's start with movies. What movie features the quote, just keep swimming?
1: Goodness me. I'm going to bomb out on that. I'm going to say Ocean's 11 just because it's got a theme, Ocean.
0: I like that.
1: Yeah.
0: I like your reasoning. It's not Ocean's 11, though, unfortunately, April.
1: Okay. Never mind.
0: Thank you for calling.
1: Thank you. It's lovely to hear you. Okay.
0: Cheers.
1: Good night.
0: Bye, April. Carol says, hopefully tomorrow he brings butter chicken. Oh, mutton curry. Butter chicken, it's almost a trifecta of Indian curries. And then Rogue and Josh to finish with. Okay, Stu has asked me, can you ask Martin from Kapalaba to text in so I can call him back? Martin, could you please text Stuart on 0437 774 774? There were some phone issues at the very beginning of the program, so if you can text, we will be underway. In the meantime, Cameron has called in from South Perth. Hello, Cameron.
2: Yeah, good morning.
0: Morning. This is a movie question for you, though. What movie features the quote, just keep swimming?
2: Jaws.
0: Oh, it's Jaws, did you say? I like that. Two movie could have been, but it's not Jaws, unfortunately, Cameron, tonight.
2: Very good. Thank you.
0: Thank you. So it's not Jaws. It's not Ocean's 11. What do you think? 0437 774 774. Carol was saying mutton is old, like a two-tooth hogget. Interesting. There's been a bit of a debate about whether Australians eat mutton or just lamb. Do we ship away the older sheep to be eaten in the Middle East and in India? Who knows? Someone knows. Just I'm not completely sure. Tom has called in from Melbourne. Hello, Tom.
3: Hey, how are you going?
0: Good. Are you on a drive somewhere?
3: Absolutely. We are driving. We're not far from Sydney at the moment.
0: Is it a work trip or fun?
3: It's a road trip up to a place called Lake Liddell to go racing.
0: Oh, I like that. So you're a go-kart racer or a Formula One? What level are you?
3: Going speedway racing, but I'm just helping out a few mates.
0: Are you a pit control, crew control, or in the pit?
3: Yeah,
0: I mean.
3: Absolutely.
0: Okay. All right, well, let's see. You can pass on this question if you like, Tom, because it's been answered incorrectly. But if you know, you can answer it. The question is, what movie features the quote, just keep swimming?
3: Finding Nemo.
0: It is Finding Nemo. It's a point for you. Okay, second question. How many players are on a basketball team on the court at one time?
3: Five.
0: It is five. So you know your sports, don't you? Racing and basketball.
3: Absolutely, yeah.
0: Okay, well,
3: not a big fan of basketball, but more AFL and cricket.
0: Yeah, the traditional Aussie sports that you played them all growing up. But
3: yeah,
0: What was your winter sport?
3: AFL.
0: Yeah. Okay. All right. Well, you're underway with 2 points, Tom. Thanks for calling.
3: Thank you.
0: The number to join is just, the number's actually a bit blocked up because there's 8 lines, 8 callers currently. So thank you for calling in. But normally it's 1300 800 222. David says, Ashwin, you can't buy mutton in Australia. It's a shame. New Zealand has it and it's delicious. I use goat as a substitute, says Dave. Nemo is correct, Joel. We were talking about Just Keep Swimming. That is Finding Nemo. Bobsled says, sounds like the aquatic version of Forrest Gump. Just keep swimming. Swim, Forrest, swim. I like it. Bobsled is underway. A couple of you have Nemo correct as well. Deb and Sarah in the text message line. Let's keep going with the quiz. See who else can join the points board. Stuart has called in from Victor Harbour. Hello, Stuart.
4: Hello, Ashram. How are you doing, mate?
0: Good. How are you tonight?
4: All right. Have you heard the old saying, mutton dressed up as a lamb?
0: I have heard. I wasn't going to say that, but that's how...
4: No, I just thought I'd chuck it in because you can't say it because you're going to be... Oh, PC people
0: no.
4: will jump on you.
0: You can say mutton. You can say mutton dressed
4: instead.
0: As lamb.
4: Yeah. That says it all, doesn't it?
0: Well, yeah, they'll go after you instead. But I was going to say, do you eat mutton or is that... You're a lamb person, aren't you?
4: No. You can't get mutton.
0: You can't get mutton.
4: Actually, it does taste better. So the Indians and the Asians, whoever get them, they're getting a better deal than us.
0: I don't know how this has happened to this country. Apparently, you can get it in New Zealand, though.
4: Unfortunately, Ashwin, this country's gone to the pack in many ways, and that's the last straw. You can't even get mutton. There's mutton in it.
0: Mutton is the last straw.
4: This country doesn't make anything anymore.
0: No.
4: We just dig, and... I know, I don't get it.
0: We don't make cell phones or mutton. It's a sign of the times.
4: We don't make solar panels. We're actually hopeless. So, yeah, it's unfortunate, but the country's gone down the gurgler.
0: Yeah. Well, maybe we'll rejuvenate in the future, but now, it's a tough time. Okay, let's see if we can get you on the board with a question, though. Would you like a question about music or agriculture?
4: Oh, my God, what a show. It's out of history. Put history back on.
0: Oh, you want a history question?
4: I didn't mind.
0: Okay, I've got a couple at the start, of course.
4: Agriculture, I've lost the plot.
0: Yeah, you went on a rampage about mutton. That was your one agricultural fact.
4: I can couple a yak for that, you see.
0: Yeah. All right, let me get you a history question then.
4: Okay.
0: In what year did World War II end?
4: 1945.
0: It was. That's 1 point for you. Another history question. What year did the Berlin Wall fall?
4: I think it was 1989.
0: Was
4: it? Or 1990.
0: Well.
4: 89.
0: It was 89, yeah.
4: Remember Reagan said, "Not, Mr. Bring down that wall.
0: Tear down or bring down? Tear down this wall, did he?
4: Yeah, I think Ronald Reagan said so.
0: He did. That was a powerful quote as well. I like that. Okay, well, that's 2 points for you, Stuart.
4: Okay, well, that's the end of that, mate. And just remember, all the ACAC you can send it to me, okay?
0: All the what acts?
4: The ACAC.
0: Oh, wait, what's anti-aircraft? What's anti-ACAC? Yeah.
4: Well, ACAC, that's what it is, anti-aircraft. ACAC. Oh,
0: okay. All right. Well, you were giving all the ACACs then.
4: Well, thank you.
0: Okay, thank you. All right. Stuart, my ACAC handler for this evening. If you'd like to play the quiz, the lines, unfortunately, are busy, but the number is 1300 800 222. Okay. I've got a mutton update. Mutton sold at Spud Shed, Bunbury, says Annie. And Carol says, not true, my butcher sells mutton. Okay. There is some perhaps mutton dealing going on that the rest of us are not aware of. Dave has called in from Brisbane. Hello, Dave.
5: G'day, Ash. How you doing, mate?
0: I'm good. I can't imagine. You're a mutton guy?
5: Mate, I love the lamb shanks. I love the mutton. I am a avowed non-vegetarian. So, yeah, definitely, mate. Definitely.
0: Well, let me see. I don't have a vegetarian question for you. You can have.
5: No, that's good.
0: Would you like, let's have a look. Would you like
5: music?
0: Okay, music question. I've got a drinks question. I can't see any music questions. So you've got a choice between drinks or music. Oh, actually, I do have a music question. Yes. Here it is. How many strings does a standard guitar have?
5: Five.
0: It's not five. Unfortunately, Dave, It sounded like it could have been five, but that is not the correct answer.
5: Well, because I'm not a musician, I plead mercy.
0: Yeah, maybe you were given a hand-me-down and someone had stolen the string, so they misled you.
5: Yeah, that'd be right, mate. Have a good shift, mate.
0: Thank you, Dave. Catch you later.
5: See you, mate.
0: Okay. All right. 1300 800 222 is the number to call. Chipper says here on King Island, we eat mutton and mutton birds. Oh, wild. King Island is an anarchic place. Trev has called in from Surfer's Paradise. Hello, Trev.
6: Hello, Ashwin.
0: Trev, I would like to ask you a choice of... Oh, no, we do have a guitar question that we haven't answered yet.
6: God. You know...
0: What?
6: My brother was the best bass guitarist in New South Wales, and he gave me a guitar for my 14th birthday, and I never learned to play it. No.
0: Did you look at how many strings were on it?
6: Oh, yeah. I could count to six at the time.
0: Well, that was a bass guitar, but, yeah, the answer is six, if that's what you're going with.
6: Yeah. Oh, well, he played the guitar and he gave me one, but my brother was the best guitar. He played with Billy Thorpe.
0: Oh, wow. Your brother, what happened to his musical career in the end?
6: We could talk about that another time. Okay. He was playing for a band in Wagga Wagga, and they supported Thorpey when he was doing his Lock Up Your Mother's tour.
0: Okay.
6: And the bass guitarist had a bit of a breakdown. And Thorpey went, can you fill in? He was the support act.
0: Yeah.
6: And he went, well, if your lead guitarist is okay. Anyway, when it come to do Everybody I Know Sings on Crazy, Jeff did the lead break on a bass, and Thorpey looked at him and went,
0: I mean, that's impressive if you can really hit the high neck of the bass and get it to sing on a lead kind of way.
6: Oh, yeah. You know what I'm talking about.
0: I do. That's always impressive when a bass guitar goes melodic, you think, oh, this guy knows what he's doing.
6: I know, and something else, isn't it?
0: Very much.
6: Anyway.
0: Okay, let's go.
6: I think I got the question right.
0: One question right. Second question for you. Now we're moving into history territory.
6: Oh, bugger.
0: It's older than we were talking about some old Melbourne school. I think it was the Heidelberg School the other day with you. So we're going a bit older than the Heidelberg School. Back to ancient Egypt. Who was the Egyptian pharaoh during the construction of the Great Pyramid of Giza? Who was the pharaoh?
6: Well, they wrote a song about him. Mm. For he's a jolly good pharaoh. Look, do you want the name and number? Or
0: just a name would be fine.
6: Rameses?
0: You just went for the most famous pharaoh you could think of.
6: Well, he's a jolly good pharaoh.
0: He is, but he did not oversee the pyramids of Giza, unfortunately.
6: Oh, God. Well, I apologise to you and the world at large.
0: See you later, Trev.
6: Good night, Ashwood.
0: Good night. And if you're still listening, Trev, Carol from Craigieburn would like a tarot reading, so... she's asked for your number as well. Do you have a website? Can you text us your official website if that's the case? We'll pass it on to Carol as well. I think she's asked for that a couple of times as well. So she's keen to know what the future holds. Here on ABC Radio Overnights, we have a line free if you'd like to call in. 1300 800 222 to play the quiz. Trevor is in Croydon Park. Hello, Trevor. Morning, Trevor. Can you hear me? Hello, Trevor? No, Trevor is unfortunately not coming through okay. Oh, let me see if I can find... Stuart says I'm skipping over someone who I can't see in the queue. Something else might have sort of happened. Okay, just one second. Stu, if you're listening to me, Karen is not in the queue, so we'll just see if we can bring her back as well. There was just a couple of phone issues at the start of the program. Ray, though, has joined from Perth. Hello, Ray.
7: Hi, how you going?
0: Good, thanks, Ray. We're going back to ancient Egypt for this question, though, and that is,
7: right,
0: who was the Egyptian pharaoh during the construction of the Great Pyramid of Giza?
7: Tutankhamun?
0: Not little boy Tutankhamun, not Ramses, unfortunately, Ray, but thank you for trying.
7: Thanks a lot. See ya.
0: So we've eliminated two pharaohs from the system. Mark, you are the one in the text message who has it correct. There's been a couple of Tutankhamuns. Carol has said Tutankhamun as well. It's not Tutankhamun or Ramses. Sam has called in from Harvey in WA. Hello, Sam.
8: Hello, good morning. How are you?
0: I'm good, thank you. You have an option, yeah, Sam. Sorry?
8: Okay.
0: You can pass on this question if you like because it's been answered incorrectly twice. Yeah. The question is, who was the Egyptian pharaoh during the construction of the Great Pyramid of Giza? Did you want to pass or have a go?
8: I'll pass to another question, please.
0: Okay, so that is now a pass question. If anyone wants to come back to it, you can come back to it for your point. Your question then, Sam. In what year did the Titanic sink? It is 1912 for one point. Second question, which empire was ruled by Genghis Khan?
8: Was the question again, please?
0: Sure. Which empire was ruled by Genghis Khan?
8: You want the name of the country or what?
0: The empire.
8: Empire. The Inca?
0: Not the Inca, but you still got one point for the Titanic, Sam. So thank you for calling.
8: Okay, thank you.
0: Karen is in Altona Meadows. Hello, Karen. Karen, can you hear me okay?
9: Yeah, I can hear you. Can you hear me?
0: Good, yeah. Sorry if I missed you earlier. Did you call back?
9: No, he actually rang me.
0: Oh, good. Okay. Well, we are on the way. We have a question for you, Karen, which is, which empire was ruled by Genghis Khan? It was not the Inca Empire.
9: The Mongol?
0: It was the Mongol Empire. Second question for you. Would you like a history question or a space question?
9: What happened? Have you answered that question about the Great Pyramid?
0: No, that's a past question, so you can go back to it if you would like to.
9: I think I know it. Okay. I'm not 100% sure, but
0: I'll ask the question again. Who was the Egyptian pharaoh during the construction of the Great Pyramid of Giza?
9: Is it Khufu?
0: It is Khufu. Not as famous as Ramses or Tutankhamun, is he?
9: No, but I do remember learning about him.
0: In primary school, high school?
9: High school.
0: Oh, good. Yeah, there's always a little bit of Egypt and Rome. A lot of Rome and Greece, maybe a week on Egypt, wasn't there, back then?
9: Fascinating times back then, but I like biblical times better.
0: Yeah, they're definitely exciting. There seemed to be a lot going on, a lot of building and shaping and moving. Do you have a favourite biblical memory? What sticks into your mind?
9: Oh, well, being a Christian, I think the whole Bible's good. Yeah, everything is good in the Bible. So. Yeah.
0: The Sermon on the Mount seems to have been some good advice in there, isn't it?
9: Yeah, it's good. Matthew 5, it's very good. It's very, it pertains to it every age, doesn't it?
0: Yeah, I guess there's good morals in every perspective. So let's see, we don't have a biblical question for you. I have...
9: You've got two,
0: sorry, yeah, because you did the past question. Well, that's two, Karen. Thank you for calling in.
9: Thank you.
0: Carol is correct about the Mongol bobsled, Mongol Empire, I should say. Bobsled, there's a lot of Khufusian over the Great Pyramid. Martin in Blairgowrie says Khufu as well. Yeah, I don't think Khufu was as famous. Has there been a Khufu movie? I'm sure there's been movies about the others, but Khufu, Hollywood, perhaps not as much coverage of Khufu's affairs. Trevor is in Croydon Park. Trevor, can you hear me okay?
10: Hi, Ashwin. Yeah.
0: Yeah, did we get to you earlier? Sorry, it's just been a lot of back and forth on the phone.
10: No, I was put on and lost the connection.
0: Okay, that's great.
10: Stuart was busting his, you know what, to get it
0: his
10: on
0: chops,
10: again.
0: His mutton chops. Got you back
10: yeah.
0: in. Okay, let's have a look for you then. Would you like a food question or a human body question, Trevor?
10: A body question.
0: Human body. What is the name of the protein that carries oxygen in red blood cells?
10: The hemoglobin.
0: Hemoglobin is correct. Okay, second question for you. What is the primary ingredient in the Japanese dish miso soup?
10: It's nori, which is a Japanese seaweed.
0: The main ingredient in miso, though, is not the seaweed.
10: Ooh.
0: Yeah, it's something else, Trevor, but you're on the board with 1 point.
10: I hang on with bated breath to find out.
0: Yeah, okay, we'll see. Thank you, Trevor.
10: Thank you, mate. Bye.
0: Okay, we're moving through. Mongols love mutton too. Maybe, do you think it's a cold country thing? Up there in the mountains, there's something about the mutton curry that's quite heartening. I'm not sure. Dan has called in from Trot Park. Hello, Dan.
11: Hi, how are you going?
0: I'm well tonight. We have this question about miso that was answered incorrectly. The question is, what is the primary ingredient in the Japanese dish, miso soup?
11: It's like the miso paste. Yeah. I like to add a little bit of soy sauce myself.
0: And what's the paste made of? Can you give me the ingredient that makes up the paste mainly?
11: Soybeans.
0: So it is soybean, yeah. Fermented soybean paste. Okay, that's 1 point for you. Did you say you like a good miso soup?
11: Yeah, absolutely.
0: Do you always eat it with Japanese food or can you have it before a steak or a lasagna sometimes?
11: I usually only have it when I go to a Japanese restaurant, but if I'd learned to make it myself, well, I'd eat it at home as totally.
0: It's delicious. I've said this once or twice on here. I've bought miso paste from the supermarket and you just stir some butter in a pan, heat it up, add miso paste, white or red, and you get this lovely, silky, salty sauce, miso sauce, which you can put on anything. It's delicious.
11: Yeah.
0: It works.
11: I should try it myself.
0: Try it yourself if you want to mix it up with some other cuisine. So, well, that's 1 point for you already, Dan. Second question. How old is the Earth approximately in billions of years?
11: Oh, I would have to say 2 billion years.
0: It's older than two. It was just a mere teenager at that point, but it's... Mm-hmm. Older than that, Dan, but 1 point for you for miso soup.
11: Thank you.
0: Thank you for calling in as well. Caroline has called from Diggers Rest. Hello. Is it Caroline or Caroline here?
12: Caroline Ashwin.
0: Caroline, nice to have you. I think it's your first time calling in, so thank you for joining. Do you normally stay up late or is this a rare exception?
12: No, I'm just struggling to get to sleep tonight and I don't usually ring this time slot in because I know that I'll drop off before I have to call back in to say, yes, that was me kind of thing.
0: Yeah, that's fair. Well, we're only 20 minutes away from that point, so we'll see how we go tonight. Would you like a question from science, a science question or a music question?
12: Oh, not music. I'm not good at music.
0: Sorry, actually, we do still have the science question remaining, which is... How old is the Earth approximately in billions of years? So it's older than 2 billion.
12: I think it's about 4.5.
0: That's right, 4.5 billion years. Harry said 40 billion years. Interesting. I think it's very old. One day, the universe is at 13.8. Are you an amateur astronomer, Caroline?
12: Oh, no, I'm not. But sometimes, is it Phil who has the guy on... Occasionally, maybe it was Trevor that used to have the astronomer guy come on.
0: Yeah, I think so.
12: Some nights. Yeah.
0: That's yeah, well it is 4.5.
12: And it just blew my mind. It was just too the concepts are too big to grasp.
0: Yeah, it makes you feel usually. So small, but sometimes it makes you feel more comfortable. Your small life is just part of a big web of life that's billions of years old. I think sometimes astronomy can be quite relaxing.
12: Yeah, no, biology and stuff is more my gig than astronomy. It's just too big.
0: Too big.
12: Yeah.
0: Come home to roost with biology. Well, that is one question correct for you. We did have a biology question already on hemoglobin. Your next question, which grape variety is traditionally used to make Burgundy red wine?
12: Oh, a self blank? No.
0: It's not.
12: No. Cabernet
0: No.
12: I don't know.
0: It's a white one.
12: All I drink is Shiraz. I don't really pay any attention to anything.
0: No, you don't need to as well. So you've still got 1 point. Thank you, Caroline.
12: Beautiful. Thank you.
0: Thank you. Shiraz, wasn't that originally Iran? There's a place in Iran called Shiraz. I wonder if they started the Shiraz name when it comes to wine. Look at us. We've got 22 minutes till the news goes, till the news arrives, and then we'll find a winner. Jean says, "G'day, Ashwin. My preferred lamb meat is hogget, also known as two-tooth. It is a young sheep, between 12 and 24 months old. I prefer it as it strikes a balance between the tenderness of lamb and the too robust flavour of mutton." Interesting. It's the mutton sweet spot for you, Jean. I wonder if you have it in a curry, though. Mutton has all these other flavours, so it covers up some of those issues that you're talking about. But if you're just roasting it or frying it in a pan, maybe you found a sweet spot there, Jean. Andy has called in from Batemans Bay. Hello, Andy.
13: Yeah, hi. It's, up in the Monero, they have lots of sheep because they probably tolerate the cold a bit more, and that might be a bit like the steppes of Mongolia.
0: I wonder why. Have you ever eaten mutton, though?
13: Maybe as a kid I remember something about mutton, but I think it's the older the sheep. We had some goats, and the older goats, well, you had more meat. And
0: yeah.
13: Still like it. Gave me the energy, like the, not the sweet meat, but the good
0: the
13: solid
0: mature meat. Well, for some reason, it didn't really take off as much in this country as some other parts of the world. Let's see if we can keep you on track with this agricultural question, though. It's which grape variety is traditionally used to make Burgundy red wine?
13: I'm guessing it's a black, some sort of heavy grape, but no, I have to just think of a variety as, for some reason I can't think of a variety.
0: That's
13: I know there's a lot of grapes. I can tell them by sight, but not always by word. Thanks. And
0: no worries. Bye. Andy, I'll talk to you another night.
13: No worries.
0: Rick from Thornbury says, "I think we need some mutton-related trivia included in the quiz." I wish I'd thought of more mutton questions as well. It's an interesting meat topic that's turned up for this part of the program. Peter has called in from Elmore. Hello, Peter.
14: G'day, Ashwin. How are you?
0: I'm good. I think you can pass on this question if you would want to, because it's been answered incorrectly twice, and that is what grape variety is traditionally used to make Burgundy red wine? Would you like to pass?
14: I'm not sure if it's a trick question.
0: I don't know if it is. I think this is the actual grape name, but
14: the grape. Not the variety, the name.
0: You're right. It's what grape variety? What grape variety? But
14: yeah, not yeah. Okay, so yeah, so which is its

0: name of grape. I do like a Shiraz, but I'm not big into names of grapes. So yeah, no. I will pass.
1: Okay, we'll pass but on listen, that. Yes.
0: Before we go any further, my dear old mum texted Phil a message the other night. He was talking about rabbit, cooking rabbit.
1: Oh, right.
0: Because back in my early days, I grew up down in Castlemaine, and you could go out and sit on the – I used to love – and I still love fishing. I'd go out and sit on the lake at Kincurran, which is out between Malden and Newstead, on the Loddon River, and you could look at the hills, and they looked like they were alive because the rabbits were just everywhere.
1: That many.
0: Unbelievable, yes. Unbelievable. And then later on – no, sorry, earlier than that, I used to – go out on my push bike with the dog, wear a greyhound whippet, cross, and ferrets, nets, and yeah, we'd go out and trap rabbits, and we'd sell them, pocket money, bring home. We always sold the younger rabbits because people knew what they were looking for, and they knew by the size, and we kept the older ones, and Mum would cook them, and she knew what she was doing. But the same with mutton, or two-tooth, as it was called.
1: Just to avoid it going chewy, would your mum make a rabbit stew and just leave it on the pot for a long time?
0: Yes, because if you cook rabbit, is like goat, and the same with two-tooth, because it's an older meat, it needs to cook longer,
1: yes,
0: and slower. Otherwise, you just a bit like sometimes when you go and you get chicken, it's cooked too quick, and it dries out.
1: I think it
0: becomes tough. So if you cook it longer and slower,
1: yes,
0: it matures. Goat, rabbit,
1: yeah. All those gamey meats.
0: And older lamb as well.
1: And so, I can imagine this.
0: Mum was a great cook.
1: Yeah, no, I like that. And I think she had the stew recipe down pat. And I can imagine there's not a lot of fat on these creatures to melt in, so you've just got to really soften up the fibres, the proteins.
0: Yeah, you're right, yes. Yeah, you just, if you cook it too quick, it doesn't work. So, no. Yeah, you're right. And rabbit, I suppose, the same as goat, maybe goat, but not quite the same as lamb, but mutton wouldn't have that sort of that fatty stuff around it. So yeah, lamb shanks, cook them long and slow. Back in my day, they were things they used to throw out and feed to the dogs.
1: Yeah, I guess.
0: Yeah, they were. I'm nearly 70.
1: Yeah,
0: and I'm talking 50 odd years ago. Lamb shanks you could buy them for next to nothing.
1: Yeah.
0: And nowadays you pay top dollar for them because they know the value of them.
1: Times have changed. People have gotten creative.
0: Yes.
1: Peter, let me get you on the board with your question.
0: In a good way. Okay, so what's the next question? I've got to pass on that
1: You've got to pass. Your question.
0: Yeah. Yep.
1: What is the name of the trophy awarded to the winner of the Rugby World Cup?
0: Oh, my gosh. Is that... oh, no, I can't do that. Lettuce Low Cup? Is it? No, it's not. I have to go with that.
1: It's not Bledisloe, unfortunately.
0: Yeah.
1: That is the Trans-Tasman Cup between Australia. But you gave me some good rabbit stew facts, Peter. Thanks for calling.
0: And the other thing that's really nice to cook. A lot of people don't like it. Lamb's fry liver. Lamb's fry and bacon.
1: Oh.
0: If you get someone that can cook that well, you wouldn't know that you're eating liver and soffle, obviously. Oh,
1: those are some old school recipes. Love it, Peter. Thank you for calling.
0: Cheers, mate. Thanks, Ashwin. Good night.
1: Good night. On this food theme, Hayden has said, because I was talking about cooking miso, he said, for your information, Ashwin, never boil it. High heat kills the beneficial live cultures and ruins miso's subtle aromatic flavours. Always stir in miso at the very end of your cooking process over gentle heat or after the stove is turned off. That is true. I think you stir the butter and

0: heat it up, turn the heat off, and then add the miso at the end and stir it in, because it doesn't need too much to get going. Bob is in Greenacre tonight. Hello, Bob.
1: Good morning, Ashwin. Just a quick aside, mate. Yeah. During the Second World War, my father was in the 6th Australian Division, later joined, you know, by more Australians and the New Zealand 2nd Division, but they got their pictures taken on the pyramids just outside of Cairo, and Dad and quite a few of his mates carved their initials into the pyramids at, I think it was Giza, outside of Cairo.
0: There were a lot of Aussies and, well, soldiers, weren't they? Because they were trying to protect the Suez Canal. They had to, we've got to keep that safe. There were a lot of soldiers gathered there, weren't there?
1: The North African campaign was, the Italians were there and they were trying to, they had to get German help, and Rommel came and they fought at Bardia, Tobruk, Derna and Benghazi, and they became the Army of the Nile, I think they called themselves, and Montgomery was the leader at one stage.
0: What a name.
1: And the New Zealand 2nd Division fought with great great honour there, and so did the 6th and the 9th Division, the Rats of Tobruk.
0: Yeah, and those photographs are quite stunning, Bob, of Anzacs outside the pyramids, because such a contrast of worlds, two cultures coming together outside the Sphinx or the pyramids. So, yeah, some really great war photos as well.
1: I used to know there were, there was a funny, I won't go into it, mate, but you were talking about mutton, and when I lived in New Zealand, mutton was the thing that a lot of people ate.
0: Yeah, that's right. It's for some reason not so much in Australia. Well, let's see if we can get you on the board, Bob, because I've just got to, I'm realizing there's 12 minutes to the news, and we'll go slightly rapid fire for the last portion of the quiz. What is the name of the trophy awarded to the winner of the Rugby World Cup?
1: You'd think I know. I played rugby and love it. It's not the Bledisloe Cup. That's between Australia and New Zealand.
0: No, and that's been suggested already. So it's not the Bledisloe.
1: It's not this one too, but I'll hang my hat on it. It's the Rand Furley Shield, if you can remember that.
0: Oh, that's a domestic New Zealand shield, isn't it?
1: It is.
0: Interesting. It's not that one.
1: It was my team.
0: Oh, right. I must have been Manawatu, I think. Wanganui Manawatu. So,
1: yeah.
0: good old memories, Bob. Not tonight, though. Thank you.
1: Thanks, mate. Cheers.
0: David from Rostreva. I'm enjoying this side talk of mutton in India, I believe, that they call mutton. What they call mutton is actually goat. Underground mutton in Australia is famously a pseudonym for rabbit. Oh, the plot thickens. The mutton plot thickens. Mutton is derived from the French, who call it le mouton. Interesting. Okay, I'm really loving this mutton depth we've all gathered together here on the Overnight's Quiz. Robert has called in from East Victoria. Hello, Robert.
2: Yeah, hi, East Victoria Park.
0: East Victoria Park, yes.
2: Yeah, I think the answer is the Webb Ellis Trophy.
0: The Webb Ellis Trophy. You had the chance to pass, but you don't have to. That's 1 point for you.
2: Yeah, okay. Now, my mother used to cook lamb's brains. You used to be able to buy it at the grocery store, not just at the butcher shop, and you fry it in butter with lemon juice and possibly pepper on top.
0: So English, because the English still eat a lot of offal there, so maybe back then Australians were still eating a lot of offal.
2: That's right. And so you used to cook rabbit on a Tuesday night, because I think my dad would buy it Monday outside a pub from all the guys that would go hunting rabbits on the weekend.
0: Yeah, wow.
2: So she'd always put it in a pressure cooker with carrots and peas.
0: And I suppose everyone was eating less fat then, because these are all game animals with not much fat on them. So probably good for us. Well, Robert, let's see if we can get you on the board as the news comes towards us. You've got that one question, sorry, with the Rugby World Cup.
2: Right.
0: Second question, another sports question. Who holds the world record for the 100-metre sprint?
2: Is it Usain Bolt?
0: It is Usain Bolt. That's two for you, Robert.
2: Great.
0: Thank you for calling.
2: Thank you. Bye.
0: Keith has called in from another Busselton from WA. Hello, Keith.
3: Good morning.
0: Morning. Now, would you like a question on, let's see,

0: history or New Zealand? History, yes. No, I'll reframe that. Would you like a, because I just slightly gave away the answer, would you like a fiction question or a sports question?
1: I'll go sports, please.
0: Sports question. Okay. How long is a marathon in kilometres?
1: Marathon, 25 kilometres?
0: It's not 25 kilometres.

0: Best mutton is an old, weather fattened on winter, herbage of crow's foot and clovers, an old man's salt bush in the western Queensland mulga country, cooked slowly in the camp, even on a bed of giddier coals. Love my road trips to the west and fill up on meats, all meat cuts of mutton. Cheers, Mad Dog Wairima. That was poetic. Thank you for sending that one. And someone has said, anyone that is over 55 and has grown up in Australia would have eaten mutton because that's all we had. I didn't like lamb for a long time. In fact, that's all we had. I didn't like lamb for a long time, but I've adjusted, says this person. Okay. Yeah, I guess there was some necessity behind the mutton as well. Eric is in Melbourne. Hello, Eric.
1: Hi, Ash. And yeah, Cheops was another name for Khufu. And I'm sure there's some specialist butchers that sell mutton. And mutton comes in 4-20 meat pies.
0: Oh, does it?
1: Probably other brands.
0: Oh, that's because a pie is a good way to eat it because it's covered in pastry and sauce. So yeah, you don't notice.
1: And there's beef in it as well, obviously, but yeah.
0: Good.
1: And mouton means sheep in French. Yeah.
0: Right, yeah, someone said le mouton. Okay.
1: Yeah.
0: Okay. Let's see if we can get you on the board, Eric, with a question. Which country
1: produced... No, you had the marathon one, 42 kilometres.
0: It was, someone said 26, which is close to the miles, but it's 42 kilometres, yes.
1: Yeah, you got a memory like a sieve. You keep forgetting.
0: I'm going up and down my quiz, Eric, because there's so many jumping around because there's past questions and sports questions, but I'm back on the board.
1: Yeah.
0: One for you. Second question for you. Which country has won the FIFA World Cup the most times?
1: Brazil.
0: How many times?
1: Five, I think. Four or five.
0: It is five, yeah.
1: Yeah.
0: That's two for you, Eric. Thank you.
1: No, thanks, Ashton. Bye.
0: Okay.
1: Bye.
0: Thank you, Eric. That is the number to call tonight. I think we've got enough, though, for the quiz. But for the rest of the program, you can call 1300 800 222 or text 0437 774-774. Jeanette says, I think those lamb brains would taste pretty awful. So, Claudette is in WA. Hello, Claudette.
2: Hello.
0: Did you grow up with offal? Eating offal?
2: I beg your pardon?
0: Did you grow up eating... We've been talking about eating lamb's brains and kidney and all sorts of things tonight. I'm just wondering, did you grow up with offal in your family?
2: No, but when I came to Australia, I learned to cook brains and do liver and all different things.
0: Oh, where was your hometown?
2: My hometown? Central Wisconsin, USA.
0: Ah, so very, very different food over there. What's the main meat in that part of the world?
2: What's the main what?
0: Meat. What meat did you grow up eating?
2: The usual pork, chicken, beef.
0: Okay.
2: Never sheep.
0: Never sheep.
2: My father was a Navy SEAL, and it turns out, I found out late in life, that he had a very bad experience off PNG as a Navy SEAL, and the meat that they had brought for the troops was on the ships, but they had no refrigeration.
0: Oh, no.
2: Rotted, and the Navy SEALs were Navy implement there were at the time were commandeered to get rid of the carcasses that were rotted and stinking, and my father would never allow sheep.
0: Too many bad. It's food sickness and sickness at the same time. That would have been an awful combination so far off the coast. Claudette, let me see if I can get you on the board with a question. As the news is coming up to us, let's see. Okay. What is the name of the process by which stars generate energy?
2: The name of the
0: process by which stars generate energy.
2: Well, you got me stumped there, son.
0: Yeah, it's a science one. It's a strange one. So.

0: maybe we'll pass on this one, Claudette, but why don't we speak another night?
1: Yeah, for sure.
0: Thank you. Thank you for calling in. Let's see. We're just 2 more minutes. Let's see if we can get Tara Truckee on the road. Hello, Tara.
2: Hello, Ashwin. How are you, mate?
0: I'm good. I'm just trying to find a question that's still left over. Here we go for you. What is the most consumed beverage in the world after water?
2: After water, I would have to say beer. I think I've got your Burgundy wine one as well.
0: Oh, that was the past question. Yes, what's your answer to that? What grape variety is traditionally used to make Burgundy red wine?
2: If I remember rightly, I think that was Pinot Noir and Chardonnay.
0: It is Pinot Noir, is correct. 1 point for you. Now I'll bring you back to what is the most consumed beverage in the world after water?
2: Beer or ale.
0: It is not one of those, unfortunately, Tara, but thank you for calling. 1 point
2: for
0: you.
2: No worries. Thanks, Ashwin.
0: Thank you. And I think that is actually the Australian in us which suggested beer or alcohol of some kind. It is not actually an alcohol. I'll give you that much. Troy has called from North Fitzroy. Hello, Troy.
3: Good morning. How are you?
0: I'm good, Troy. What about this question? As we've got 30 seconds or so till the news,
3: I'm going to go tea.
0: It's tea is correct. Good job. 1 point there. Let's see what I've got remaining. I have a fiction question or a sports question. Which would you like?
3: Sports, please.
0: In cricket, what is the term for a bowler taking 3 wickets in 3 consecutive balls?
3: A hat-trick.
0: That is a hat-trick. Not a hard one to end on. Troy, thank you for calling. That's 2 points for you.
3: Thanks, mate.
0: Chris says, my brother used to say he wouldn't eat anything someone hadn't already thought with. Like a brain. Your brother only ate brains. All right. This is the end of the quiz. So we are approaching the news. I'll announce the winner straight after the news. And then on this food theme, we are going to explore long forgotten Australian fast food restaurants. Not that long, the 90s, the early 2000s. So stick around for that conversation. It feels like we're all slightly more hungry with that mutton chat. So join in if you like, 1300 800 222. Right now, though, it's news time.
4: Are there any winners in the cost of living crisis? What's causing the algal bloom?
5: Questions. They've never been more important. So the one thing we'll never question is our duty to keep asking. ABC News, keep asking.

0: ABC News with Andrew Kaloupas. Israel says a renewed ceasefire agreement with the Lebanese government is unprecedented, hailing the US brokered talks. In talks not involving Hezbollah, the Lebanese and Israeli governments agreed to renew their nominal ceasefire if the Iran-backed group stopped its attacks. The Israeli military says sirens have sounded in northern Israel, and four Lebanese have been killed by Israeli strikes in the hours since. Israeli government spokesperson Shosh Bedrosian says the talks are designed to keep Hezbollah out of the equation.
1: Negotiations are actively ongoing with the goal of advancing a durable ceasefire and creating the conditions for greater stability and security for both of our nations.
0: The head of Hezbollah, Naim Qassem, has rejected the latest ceasefire agreement between Israel and Lebanon. In a statement read on Lebanese television, Naim Qassem has demanded Israeli troops end their invasion of Lebanon and withdraw.
2: The ceasefire must be comprehensive. There's no division between the south and the rest of Lebanon, and no freedom for the Israeli enemy to kill in Lebanon. As long as the occupation exists, the resistance will continue.
0: Donald Trump has reacted angrily to a U.S. House of Representatives vote that rebukes him over the war in Iran, a move he's labelled unpatriotic. Four Republicans sided with the Democrats to pass the resolution. The BBC's Gary O'Donoghue reports from Washington.
3: Donald Trump described the four Republicans who supported the vote as grandstanders and said they should be ashamed of themselves. Last month, he was equally angered by a group of Republicans who backed a similar vote in the Senate. Neither motion is likely to go anywhere, as the president can veto it.

0: even if both chambers agree on the same resolution. But it is another important sign that, increasingly, as the president moves towards the second half of his final term in office, some are starting to feel emboldened to risk his wrath.
1: The federal government's calling for a thorough investigation into allegations several Australians were sexually assaulted while detained by Israeli forces. 11 Australians were detained in international waters near Cyprus last month as the flotilla they were a part of attempted to deliver aid to Gaza. Some members of the group say they were sexually assaulted while detained, claims which Foreign Minister Penny Wong says she believes, but which Israel denies. Ms. Wong says a swift investigation into the allegations is needed.
2: We were deeply alarmed by reports of mistreatment while Australians were in detention. Our ambassador in Israel has made clear to Israel our expectations that an urgent investigation is conducted into these allegations.
1: The Department of Treasury has defended its decision to apply changes to the capital gains tax discount to all asset types, despite complaints from a variety of sectors. Legislation implementing the change has passed the House of Representatives without amendment and will now be investigated by a Senate committee before a possible upper house vote. During Senate estimates, the government was grilled on how the tax changes will impact small businesses, start-ups and shares, as well as housing. Dr. Shane Johnson, First Assistant Secretary of Treasury, says it's important to have neutrality across asset classes in the taxation system to avoid distortion.
3: It relates to two issues. One, you're going to have a bias towards investing through particular types of investments, kind of distort the asset allocation through that way. Alternatively, it really does put pressure on tax minimisation and arbitrage. You know, individuals will restructure to benefit from, you know, tax concessions.
1: A former Married at First Sight contestant says the show places participants in potentially dangerous situations. The UK version of the reality show, which is not connected to the Australian series but follows the same format, has been marred by sexual assault allegations against two male contestants, which the men deny. Former MAFS Australia participant Tani Cook says more safeguards are needed to be put in place.
4: I think it's a wider problem. I think it sits with the format of the show. I think that just needs to be reviewed a little bit more. I feel like the situations participants are put in do open up for dangerous things to happen.
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6: Good morning. We are about to begin the conversation about it's really about unlocking 90s food memories, 90s and early 2000s food memories, all those fast food restaurants that were part of your life with their signature dishes that are now no longer there. And I think that adds to the pain of nostalgia, because we're not just looking at the past. We're looking at places we can no longer go to anymore. So the memories are fully trapped away and buried inside onion rings and cheese toasts and things that are no longer there for you. So we'll unlock the 90s memories of food, fast food, after this. 1300 800 222 is the number if you'd like to join the conversation. There has been quite a lot of mutton chat, and Stuart produces the show. He's about to announce the quiz winner, but he joins you now. Hello, Stuart.
7: Hi, Ash. How are you this morning?
6: I'm good. Now, the gist of the messages were, if you're over 55, you've eaten mutton because that's all that was there. You're under 55. Did you ever have a mutton childhood?
7: No, but I've always wanted to. I've always wanted to try strange and, you know, perhaps eclectic meats, because it always seems like something I've really enjoyed. There used to be, here in Brisbane where Ash and I are, there used to be a few restaurants that I loved going to, which were those Brazilian sort of all-you-can-eat, like steakhouses sort of thing. And what they would do is you would sit, and they probably still exist around the country in a bunch of different places, but I haven't been able to find another good one in Brisbane. You would sit down and then you would have these waiters come to you, and they would have like assortments of different meats on sort of like sticks and skewers, and then they would cut you off slices and they'd just keep going. So you pay for entry and it's all you can eat. But they would have weird things, and I think the meat that resonated most with me that I didn't expect to like, but

0: really did was actually chicken hearts.
1: Oh, wow.
0: I know, you'd be surprised, but they're surprisingly tender.
1: Can you describe the flavour of a chicken heart?
0: Well, it's kind of like, obviously it's a red meat. It's very much a case of it kind of feels... This is going to be so off-putting for people, I'm sorry.
1: And I'm sorry to anyone who's a vegetarian or vegan. It's just, we'll quickly wrap up the conversation.
0: Yeah, no, fair enough. It's kind of like, imagine you're eating like a meat grape.
1: Okay.
0: You know what I mean? It's in a positive way. It's kind of like the texture of, it kind of feels very full. It's firm. It's, especially all these meats are cooked like rare to, you know, rare to blue, frankly, which is something I'm a fan of personally. But people don't like that.
1: Interesting.
0: I get it. But yeah, chicken hearts is my call.
1: Well, we are about to start this conversation about those food vendors, those fast food people who are not with us anymore.
0: Mm.
1: And you know, one of the things people love these days is to have teppanyaki where they cook the meat in front of you and it's exciting.
0: That's good.
1: But
0: I like that.
1: But I realized they were doing this in the 90s. It was called kebabs because they would rotate the lamb on the spit.
0: They still do that in a lot of like kebab shops these days.
1: So kebabs was the original teppanyaki, I think.
0: I think that's a big call, but I can pay it. I can pay that.
1: It's controversial. So there's a lot of controversy on the show this morning. If you'd like to join, you can text 0437 774 774. Stu, what happened in the quiz?
0: Well, as you described, I apologize, I want to say as well, we were having some weird technical issues with the calls and answering. I apologize to anyone I didn't get to or if I wasn't able to put you onto the queue. It was a weird day. Shouldn't happen again. I apologize. But it's the same as you normally do. Call in, get a question right. It's kind of like a raffle. You get your name into the bin, as it were, and then I spin the wheel and then we find a winner. And we have one, which is Tom from Melbourne. And before I go, I want to quickly say my call for perhaps dead franchises, Eagle Boys. We used to have one in my hometown and I miss it every day.
1: Thank you, Stu.
0: You're welcome.
1: This is ABC Radio Overnights. That was Stu. I'm Ashwin. We are about to get into the conversation about restaurants that are no longer with us. Before that, though, something else that's quite Aussie. This is Jimmy Barnes. No second prize.

0: That's Jimmy Barnes with No Second Prize here on ABC Radio. Overnight, a random person, not a fan of Jimmy Barnes, screaming loud, louder, limited range. I like it. For me, growing up across the ditch, it was Jimmy Barnes and John Farnham. Those were the two icons of Australian music. One was rock and roll, one was a bit poppy. That's who I grew up with anyway, but not for everyone. You know, we're not talking about Jimmy Barnes right now. We're about to talk about food. And some of you have texted already. Caroline has said, many years ago, we used to eat a pump leg. It was a brined leg of lamb, also known as poor man's ham. That's Caroline on Digger's Rest. Vienna World at Albury Wodonga, says Melinda from Goulburn. Vienna World at Albury Wodonga used to be the coach stop for Firefly coaches travelling between Melbourne and Sydney. They did great cappuccinos, and instead of milk froth, they had whipped cream on top of the coffee. It was delicious, especially late at night when you wanted comfort food. That's from Melinda in Goulburn. Let's have this conversation about the foods we miss in just a moment.
1: A young man vanishes and something about it doesn't sit right.
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0: A very quick wrap of the weather before we get to that story. It will be 21 degrees today, Brisbane, mostly sunny. Sydney, 20, mostly partly cloudy. Melbourne, a high of 15, shower or two. Canberra, 15 degrees, partly cloudy. Hobart, 14 degrees, partly cloudy. Darwin, 31 degrees and mostly sunny. Adelaide, 17, shower or two. Perth, 21 degrees and mostly sunny. Let us get to this nostalgic story. We are in a time where all the best things of our past seem to be fading away. And nowhere is this more apparent than our favourite fast foods. Sizzler, Hearty's, Eagle Boys, Lone Star Steakhouse. There's quite a long list of restaurants that we don't see as much anymore. Andrew Scholl would like to hear from you about the long gone but not forgotten family or fast food restaurants of the past. Hello, Andrew.
5: We're going to surface some extraordinary memories, a bit like acid reflux, I think.
0: Yeah, well, it's not just the food, is it? It's the people you sat there with, and you were young back then. We were all young when we were sitting around our cheese toast or whatever it may be. So there's some lovely nostalgia around this topic.
5: Well, I was just saying to producer Stuart, you know, we're talking about brands in the 90s and 2000s, but, you know, we can go back to the 1960s as well. I mean, don't forget that the extraordinary thing of the ones that stuck around, the big guys like your KFCs and your Pizza Huts and McDonald's, what's really, really fascinating is all three of those all launched within about 3 years of one another in the late 1960s, early 1970s. So they've stuck around and they have just grown massive and actually taken over some of these other brands. But there are so many others that have just fallen by the wayside over the years. And you just have this sort of this muscle memory of that piece of chicken you ate at that service station or that roadhouse, you know, on that highway at that particular time and that restaurant that no longer exists. So it's fascinating what brands there were, how big they got, and then why they died.
0: Yeah, let's explore that story. Let's start with who were some of the key characters in this story of brands that the country used to love?
5: Well, the first fast food brand that launched in Australia, and we're talking like a burger chain where you could go and get a burger and go, was not McDonald's. It wasn't Burger King or Hungry Jack's. It was a British brand which was originated in America called Wimpy's. Do you ever hear of Wimpy's?
0: You go to
5: London,
0: that,
5: yeah. They still have Wimpy bars. And the Wimpy chain opened here in about 1964 and lasted for about 10 years and then just disappeared. But what they didn't twig, which the McDonald's and some of the others did, was you could walk in, grab something and then go away. Original fast food restaurants in Australia were much more of that table service thing. You'd sit down, you'd order, you'd wait. We just got less and less patient as the years went on. So that's why I think Wimpy went to the wall.
0: Okay, so Wimpy went down that way because of changing taste. So there were some others that were a little local, right? So people in Queensland might not have known what sprung up in Sydney. Can you tell us about some of those little quirky options?
5: It's funny. It's hard to know the local brands. I mean, for example, things like Eagle Boys, I think, originated in South Australia. There was another one called Pizza Haven. Mm. And, you know, we're talking about in the 80s, to get your food delivered before Deliveroo and Uber Eats, that local fast food chain had to have its own fleet of vehicles. And they would often be little Ford Lasers with fiberglass telephone handles on top.
0: Yeah, very different times. I wonder if some of them would have survived in today's era because they could have costed their businesses differently, but it sounds like it was quite expensive back then. Is there a story, an underlying theme, do you think, of why many of them went out of business?
5: Well, there's two. There are the American ones or the foreign ones that came into Australia in a blaze of glory and then went home after a few years with their tail between their legs. And then there are those Australian ones that maybe flew too close to the sun with the absolute arrogance of the Australian restaurant chains like Pie Face, which still exists, but they launched into America and they were going to have a launch on the stock exchange. And then it was discovered that the US versions weren't doing too well, and then the whole thing fell over. Another one more recently was, of course, Guzman y Gomez, the Mexican chain, which is very popular in Australia, but the owners tried to launch it in the home of Mexican food, North America. They ended up with 8 outlets in Chicago, and that was about it after about, 5 to 10 years of trying. So there are things like that, and then there are the American ones that come in here, and it just doesn't go quite well.
0: It's interesting. Growing too fast is often a problem in business, and your franchisees have to have the same. They have to be looked after, and they have to have the same passion that you do. There's a lot of problems, isn't there, with trying to grow a business and become a global Goliath.
5: That's right. I mean, if you're Colonel Sanders and you're selling your chicken in your particular restaurant in Kentucky, or the brothers in Chicago, who's the McDonald brothers. Somebody comes along, takes your idea, turns it into something big. That can be absolutely massive, but it doesn't work for everybody. It's just really hard to, maybe somebody in South Australia or Adelaide or Brisbane or Perth, that might be a fantastic restaurant chain, but will that travel nationally? Mm. And how much time and effort do you have to put into running your restaurant versus trying to expand the chain? You might be really good at cooking. You might not be really good at expanding into a bigger chain.
0: Yeah, that is the talent versus the two different skills, aren't they? Franchising versus being, like you said, good at cooking in your local area. There's been quite a few memories that are being shared at the moment, Andrew. Someone has said, is Pizza Hut still around? Eagle Boys? There's actually a Sizzler still around. Some of these restaurants, they go away, but they come back in petrol stations or pop-up venues and they try to come back after 15 years or so. Is there a comeback story to any of these that you can tell us?
5: I think Sizzler is one of those comeback stories. Another really interesting one is Wendy's, the American hamburger chain, which is famous for its square meat hamburgers. Mm. Not quite sure what the meat is, but they launched here in 1982. They fell over. They tried to launch again, discovered that there was another Wendy's in Australia, which was the restaurant selling ice cream sundaes. They then disappeared again, and now they're coming back for, I think, a third time. So that's interesting. Another one is Taco Bell. So, of course, in Australia for years, there was a local sit-down restaurant chain called Taco Bell. Taco Bell has tried to launch in Australia 3 times. And most recently, the people in Australia who have the franchise for Kentucky Fried Chicken, they tried to do it. And after about 5 years, that didn't work. So all those restaurants are closing down. I think by the time these people came back for their third go, they discovered that the Mad Mexes and the Guzman y Gomezes and all these other ones were already here, and they had taken a foothold, so there wasn't much room for anybody else.
0: Interesting as well. Someone like Taco Bell also had decades of free advertising because every time I'd watch American movies or TV, Taco Bell would be mentioned in a way that our local restaurants would not get a mention overseas. So they have access to the pop culture megaphone.
5: Well, same with Burger King. Burger King for years tried to launch in Australia. Chap in Western Australia, Jack Cowan, launched the brand, but he couldn't use the name because there was a tiny, tiny little burger joint, drive-through burger joint in Adelaide called Burger King. So that's why he had to name his chain Hungry Jack's. And then the Burger King people in America, they tried to come into Australia and they tried to have a copyright fight with the local guys in Adelaide. The local guys in Adelaide won, so that didn't work. And then a couple of years later, they tried again. They got the name Burger King, and then they had a fight with the Hungry Jack's people. So for a while in Australia, you would have Burger King and Hungry Jack's alongside one another and having this massive fight.
0: What a mess as well. If you live in Brisbane, Hungry Jack's is the meeting point in the city. You say, I'll meet you outside Hungry Jack's on Queen Street. So it's got a bit of cultural resonance here.
5: That's less romantic than the clocks at Flinders Street Station in Melbourne, really.
0: Yeah, it's more Queensland, I think. Yes. I'll meet you outside this fast food restaurant. Let's take some of your calls as well. What are your memories? Deb has called in from Bacchus Marsh. Hello, Deb.
2: Yeah, hey, Ashwin. I'm going to provide a different context.
0: Okay.
2: Yeah. I was born in 1960 and I went to uni in the early 80s when there weren't any of these fast food places around. So I didn't get into La Trobe University, I didn't get into Melbourne University, but I did get into La Trobe University. And there was a meeting place in Carlton. Very trendy Carlton in the late 70s and the early 80s called Baubles on Elgin Street. And it provided fantastic food way before KFC, way before McDonald's made an imprint.
0: Andrew, do you have any memories or observations about Baubles?
5: Of Baubles. Oh, I want to know more about Baubles and what was on the menu.
2: Well, it was amazing. It was the first time I had steak with a creamy mushroom sauce because I grew up in the western suburbs of Melbourne. It was the first time I had mussels and it was the first time I had oysters because we are in Carlton. If people know Melbourne, at that time, Carlton was very, very trendy. It was amazing, and I think, Ashwin, it helped develop me as a person.
0: It brought a little bit of sophistication to the palate with the mushroom sauces and the mussels and things you didn't get to try growing up, so it got you more experimental when it came to food, did it, Deb?
2: Absolutely, Ashwin. I grew up in an industrial part of Melbourne, the western suburbs, and I was lucky enough to, I wanted to get into Melbourne Uni, but I didn't get enough grades, so I got into La Trobe, which was brand new at that time. Now, this is in the 80s, but however, some of my friends at high school had gotten into Melbourne. So we would make Baubles our meeting point.
0: That was your Hungry Jack's Queen Street for me. Deb, thank you for calling in.
2: Hang on, Ashwin, can I tell you one more thing?
0: Sure.
2: I lived on a road and at the end of that road was the very first KFC or Kentucky Fried Chicken in Sunshine.
0: Sunshine
5: in Victoria.
2: Sunshine, the western suburbs of Melbourne. It was 5 minutes walk away from me.
0: You
5: cannot imagine. You cannot imagine, Ash, the excitement as a kid in the 1970s when one of these big chains opened. I every McDonald's opening would have a balloons, KFC openings. I think Colonel Sanders came out to Australia. He didn't own the chain by that time, but he was out promoting the restaurants. So there are photographs of Colonel Sanders of Kentucky Fried Chicken eating a pie at Harry's Cafe de Wheels in Woolloomooloo in Sydney, sampling Australian fast food. But Deb makes two valid points. One of which is your local restaurant, the one where you're expanding your palate, is often better than the chain one. I mean, just think back to your childhood and grabbing a burger with the lot, with the egg and the beetroot that's made locally. You don't get that in a chain restaurant. And often your local restaurant, your local burger joint, your local fish and chip shop is so much better than one of these big chain ones. The other thing is I think a reason a lot of these chains have disappeared is our palate has expanded so much over the last 20, 30 years in Australia and New Zealand, you know. So you don't just get burgers and fish and chips and your local Chinese anymore. Mm. You've got your sushi and your banh mi and your curries and your tacos and your Korean fried chicken, for example. So there's so many more options, and they're not necessarily these chain restaurants.
0: But you make a good point. And when you go to a food court, you have access to all 12 of those flavours, and you're in the middle staring at these different flavours. And so I think the suburban shopping mall has really changed the game as well.
5: Yeah, and just the range that's available at an ordinary, boring suburban food court is so much wilder and much more exciting than it ever used to be.
0: Troy has called in from North Fitzroy. Hello, Troy.
3: Hey, good morning. How are you going?
0: Good. What's on your mind when it comes to this fast food conversation?
3: When I was a kid, at like 13, I used to come down from Sydney to Melbourne on school holidays, and I used to go to this place called Vienna World on a bus trip, and it's in Albury.
0: Tell us about Vienna World.
5: This is the second mention of Vienna World.
0: Yeah.
5: What was on the menu at Vienna World?
3: It was a fast food sort of that thing, whatever. But my stepmother, when I was coming down from Sydney, she used to make me rolls. I was a 14-year-old kid, 14-year-old kid. So she used to make me rolls so I wasn't spending a heap of money on the road.
0: Oh, that's good. She's looking after you as well. Like the last caller was saying, with mushroom sauce, with those rolls, did they introduce any new flavours to you? Did you quite enjoy where she took you with the flavours?
3: Not on a bus. Last month, I went over on a trip to Adelaide. Hmm. Beeline and whatever, they are fantastic.
0: Well, thank you for calling in, Troy, as well. A lot of classic old memories coming in there. And like you said, Vienna World got mentioned. I looked up Andrew Vienna World. I couldn't see anything on the internet. It was that long ago. I think it's been replaced by
5: others. I think it's fascinating that maybe it was just this one restaurant, or maybe there was a small chain of them, but the fact that there was an Austrian chain of restaurants, what were they selling? Was it schnitzels or,
0: yes,
5: you know, as we said before, the hot chocolate with the cream on top? I mean, again, you cannot underestimate just how exotic it was in the 1960s, 1970s to go to a restaurant or go to the pancake parlour and have spaghetti, with bolognese sauce. It was so exotic in this land that used to be uniformly meat and three veg. In fact, I think one of the chicken chains, Big Rooster, that got taken over by Red Rooster, huge. At one stage, they were the number two chicken chain in Australia. I think for a while in some of their country outlets, they also sold lamb rolls. So a bit of mutton for producer Stewart. Lamb rolls with mint jelly.
0: Oh, that's advanced.
5: And gravy.
0: Yeah, I love that.
5: That's a good one.
0: I like that. In Queensland, the council, someone, whoever's in charge of the precincts, uses classical music to scare away teenagers from public toilets. I wonder if Vienna World used Mozart to draw people in. I'd love to have seen the music playlist at Vienna World.
5: I think a lot of cuckoo music, or maybe Swiss music as well. And don't forget as well, in that strange state of Queensland, you also have the most bizarre chain of restaurants known to man. and also in New South Wales, which is, of course, the Australian-themed restaurant, the Outback Steakhouse.
0: Yes.
5: Now, there are 1,000 Outback Steakhouses around the world in 23 countries. There are, but this is a restaurant chain that was born in Tampa, Florida, in the 1980s, at the height of America's obsession with Australia. Mm. Why are there Outback Steakhouses, these non-Australian restaurants, in Australia?
0: I don't think people know they're American. I've walked past that and I've not realised it was a foreign franchise. I just thought, oh, they love this country and they wanted to build a steakhouse for it.
5: I saw a TikTok guy recently who had flown out from America to go to an Outback Steakhouse in Australia, and you've got to watch it just to see his confusion about this strange restaurant in this strange land that nobody recognised.
0: Yeah, what an unusual little development in the Outback Steakhouse story, which I wasn't aware of. So thank you for bringing that to my attention. We'll finish off this conversation with Bob, who's called in from Greenacre. Hello, Bob.
6: I grew up, I was living in the 60s in Punchbowl, just off Canterbury Road, and the first, before McDonald's came, there was a shop that came up just like it almost, called Burger Chef. Now, it lasted for about 4 or 5 years, but it got immediately.
0: Sorry, Bob, you just cut out for a moment there. What did you say?
6: It was Burger Chef. It was the precursor to McDonald's. Oh. There was a Burger Chef at Canterbury Road, and it closed down. There was rumours that there was some sort of problem with the place, but McDonald's took over immediately.
5: Mm. And it might have been one of those ones that tried to emulate the American chains before the American chains started to dominate. Another fascinating one is Hardee's. You ever heard of Hardee's, Ash?
0: I have. They had a bit of controversy, didn't they?
5: They had a fantastic controversy in 1975 when Channel 7 discovered that their outlet in Parramatta in Western Sydney, they were putting dog meat into the hamburgers. Mm. And for a while, it rivaled McDonald's. In fact, in the early 1970s, it was more popular in Australia than McDonald's.
0: Was it pet food? Did they say they were using pet food?
5: Yeah.
0: Okay. Oh, and what was the reaction to that?
5: The reaction was it closed down very, very quickly.
0: Well, one mistake by one franchisee in a network can have quite catastrophic effects.
5: Yeah, I'd love to know the full story of that and what happened. Yeah. You know, was it a rival chain trying to beat them more? Who knows?
0: Yeah. Well, thank you for your call, Bob, in Greenacre. Andrew, as we wrap up this conversation, is there anything you'd like to leave us with when it comes to this memory of food from the 90s and early 2000s?
5: Oh, I just think it's fascinating that some of these restaurants hang on. You know, there are a few Pizza Huts in Australia that still have that dine-in service, and you can order from the buffet. Mm. Incredibly, you know, that still exists, even though most of them have all disappeared. But the fact that, you know, cherish your local takeaway if it still exists, because those guys, the local guys doing the souvlaki, the local guys doing the burger, the local guys doing the fish and chip, they are doing God's work, because they are creating this food with love for the local community, and they're not part of these large chains.
0: Lovely to talk to you, Andrew. Thanks for your time today.
5: No worries, Ash.
0: You are listening to ABC Radio Overnights. We'll check in now in just a moment with Boston. We'll see what's happening over there. In fact, they had a close encounter with a meteorite. I think it spread some fear in the town. We'll talk to Celeste after this.

0: That's Busby Maru. Days Like This. You are listening to ABC Radio. Overnights, you know, as this program progresses, there's two decisions that come just before the end of the show. One is, should we play Busby Maru or John Farnham? The other is, should I eat KFC or fast food, I should say, any fast food after the show, or a banana, something healthy, because we've just been talking about food. It's a big decision, and it's really hard to not eat fast food because it makes you hungry. And many of you have shared your texts, and I apologize, I could not read all of your texts about this topic. A couple of fans of the chicken heart. David says, good morning, Ashwin. When we were children, Mum used to roast rabbit in breadcrumbs and tell us it was KFC. That's very tricky, Mum, that you have there. And a couple of you have said the 1970s Homestead golden fried chicken before KFC came to Australia. Chicken hearts, sweet bread, and golden fried mushrooms. That's from Little Brother Trucker. So all sorts of creative dishes we were eating back in the 90s and the early 2000s.
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0: Let's head over now to Boston. So we're looking at the stars, but not in the way you might be expecting. From shooting stars, there's been a star of drag, there's been a president who would certainly call himself a star. Here with the latest Star Talk is Celeste Katz-Marston, your overnight Boston correspondent. Hello, Celeste.
2: Good morning.
0: Let's start with this fright that Boston had from a meteorite. Can you tell us what happened?
2: Oh, my God. Okay, this is, you know, I don't get usually that wound up when we're talking about these stories, but let me tell you. So we were just having a normal day. I think it was a Sunday, and all of a sudden, there was this, it sounded like a bomb go off. It sounded like an actual bomb. The house shook. And of course, like a genius, I ran outside to see what it was. Because if something sounds like, if there's like hell raining down from the skies, the absolute first thing you should do is run outside and see what happened.
0: That's your journalistic instinct.
2: I know. Well, it wasn't a very good survivalist instinct, apparently. I should have like run into the basement or just, you know, try to act like everything was cool. But I didn't do either of those things. So at first I thought, actually, what I first thought was maybe it was a plane crash. But then I was like, oh, my God, what could it be? But then there was no, clearly there was no smoke. And, you know, being in the newspaper business, we can listen to police scanners, you know, fire scanners and so on. I asked the police directly, you know, if something really bad had happened. And they said, no.

0: But the thing that was weird about it was that the cop that I asked, the guy from our police department here, said, no, but I heard it where I am. And he was really far away, like miles and miles and miles away, like in a different part of the, you know, the state. So I said, okay, well, that's not cool. So then I thought, what else could it be? You know, what else could it be? If it was, then I thought maybe it was an actual explosion, but then I thought maybe it was an earthquake because the house did kind of move. So then, of course, I turned to social media where all the answers are always found. And there were people not only where I lived, but all over the state, but also in the next state over, saying that they heard it. So clearly something was going on. And then it turned out that it was this elephant-sized meteor that had come through the atmosphere at 42,000 miles per hour and came apart over Cape Cod Bay. But it was so loud that everybody in at least two states said they heard it.
1: So it was elephant-sized when it arrived in the atmosphere. Did it end up cod-sized when it hit the Earth, or did it stay quite large as it hit the Earth?
0: I think, I don't know. I mean, it was described as this huge fireball. I mean, I was looking at some of the numbers. So they said it was 5.6 metric tons, but very dense. It was only about one and a half meters in diameter, moving at 42,000 miles per hour. And they said it was the equivalent of something like over 200 tons of TNT. So just massive explosion. But yeah, I don't think the thing did a humongous cannonball. I think it kind of burns up as it's going on. Okay. It's a fireball.
1: Well, at least you know next time if there's a sonic boom, not to panic. It's probably just a meteorite the size of an elephant. It might be quite reassuring.
0: Yeah, see, I feel better already. Thank you.
1: Okay. All right, no, I like that. Okay, so Boston has survived the meteorite incident. Now, we've been seeing a lot about, you've got a 250th birthday coming up. You have a football World Cup coming up in the United States. But some of the World Cup fans are not so happy about the pricing to attend some of these games.
0: Right. So it's crazy expensive. I mean, imagine it's crazy expensive already, right, just to get the tickets, to go to a game and to get the good seats and all these things. But now people are on top of that talking about how expensive it's going to be to get to the games. Mm-hmm. And, you know, I think especially it's kind of a sticker shock for people who are coming from areas where public transportation is very good, where soccer or football, I guess properly called football, but not here because we haven't evolved to that degree yet. But you know, these are a commonplace thing, and this is a huge pastime. It's very important to people, and there are, you know, presumably lots of reasonable ways to get to a game. I mean, baseball stadiums in the United States, I mean, from any New York, where I'm from, you can just take the subway for, you know, $2.50 or $2.75, whatever it is, and just hop on the train and go right to the stadium. But in the case of Boston and some of the other venues in the U.S., you know, these are not in, they say, you know, this is World Cup Boston, but it's not really in Boston. It's actually further out at the football stadium, the American football stadium. Now I'm confusing myself and everybody who's listening to the program.
1: Yeah.
0: But they're talking about something like $100 to get a ticket just to get to the thing, on top of what you paid for your actual seat at the game. And then, of course, whatever you're planning to pay for food or drinks or souvenirs or all these things. So it becomes this sort of massive undertaking just to pay to even get there, much less actually see a game and maybe like have something to drink if you're thirsty.
1: How are they justifying this price?
0: Well, what they're saying, I mean, the places that are looking at these rates, some of the places have found other funding, but some of these places are basically saying the soccer association, you know, the organizing association should be paying for some of these costs. But they're saying, look, we're happy to host this thing, but this is already costing us a lot in logistics and security, police protection, improvements, traffic control, all of these things. And we just cannot pay anymore. We're not going to foot the entire bill for the World Cup. And presumably, you know, this is not, I don't think this is a full-on profit share. I don't think that they are going to give an equal portion of the money raised from the event and tickets for the event and vending at the event to the municipality that's hosting the thing. So, you know, these are very exciting, big deal events. They bring a lot of attention and publicity, tourism. You know, there's all sorts of secondary benefits. You might say people come, but they stay in hotels and they eat in restaurants and they go sightseeing and all the things that people do when they visit a new place, a new city. But they're just saying, you know, we're not going to foot the bill for all of this stuff. So some of that stuff ultimately does get passed on to the fans.
1: Okay. Yeah, it's interesting to see. It'll be interesting to see what the crowd sizes are. I suppose the hardcore fans will go regardless, but we'll watch those TV screens closely. You're listening to Celeste Katz-Marston, who's in Boston, corresponding about what the news is over there and in the United States more broadly. It's an exciting year for you, isn't it? July 4th, what can we expect from your 250th birthday?
0: Yeah, so this is very exciting. Of course, this is the 250th, the semi-quincentennial, say that three times fast, of the signing of the Declaration of Independence in 1776. So, really sort of the beginning of the United States. And it is a very exciting patriotic moment. You know, people will remember the bicentennial 1976 was a very big deal. And there was a lot of, patriotic imagery, and it was a huge national celebration and so on. And so, of course, we're living in pretty divided times right now politically in the United States. We have a very controversial president that some people really, really love and some people really, really something else. And so, the question is going to be, how is the country celebrating as a whole? And with the White House being, of course, you know, a major driver of the messaging and the lineups and so on, how are people going to commemorate this day individually? And then sort of how is the nation as a whole going to commemorate this day? And they have a lot of ideas about that in Washington. I would say that the White House has plenty of opinions on how we should do this, which is, you know, to some degree kind of normal. I mean, of course, the guy is a sitting president. He's going to have something to say about a major national celebration. It's going into a summer. His birthday is also coming up. So, is it going to be sort of a reflective look? Is it going to be a fireworks show? Is it going to be a deep reflection on who we are and who we have become as a nation? Is it going to be mixed martial arts fighting on the lawn? Because there's that too. Is it going to be a $250 bill with Donald Trump's face on it? Apparently, it might not be that, but lots of ideas out there.
1: Okay. Yeah, it's interesting. Some people will maybe resent how much the president inserts himself into these celebrations, but others, well, like you said, there's a base that really supports that kind of work. How would you celebrate a 250th American anniversary, or is it not a big deal for you personally?
0: Well, I mean, I think it is. I mean, you know, being a relatively young democracy, I think that the United States is, certainly we have our issues like any other country has its issues, whether it's, you know, with the economy or with political divisions or whether it's, you know, a racial and ethnic reckoning. We certainly have all these things. But I mean, I do believe in America as kind of a grand experiment as having been founded on meaningful principles and having given people meaningful freedoms and opportunity. A great deal of my family was not born here. My mother was not born in this country, and she is probably the most patriotic person I have ever met. She legitimately is, having come from countries with repressive regimes, very, very proud to be American, very proud to exercise her right to vote, to exercise the freedoms that are guaranteed to us in our Constitution. So I do hear people being very critical of the country and the leadership of the country. And that's, you know, part of the beauty of America, of course, is that you can do that. But, you know, having seen for myself the opportunity that some people have been able to receive here that they simply would have been denied in other places is very meaningful.
1: Yeah, very interesting country because it was really founded on ideas, wasn't it? This is the kind of government we want to lead. These are our principles, and whoever wants to come from different parts of the world, you live by these principles. It had a much more, I don't know, civic basis than ethnic in many ways. But now the conversation is, are we an ethnic society? Are we a society of principles? It feels like the debate

0: it is heating up in the country.
1: Yeah, I mean, for sure. And I mean, one of the interesting things about these big anniversaries and these big national milestones is, we, you know, we are here to talk about and to appreciate and to celebrate our history. And then you get into a bigger question of, okay, whose history, right? Who is telling the story of this country? Who are the, you know, we always think of sort of the founding fathers, and it's a lot of guys, you know, with ponytails.

0: with ponytails, wearing a very handsome jacket, maybe like a ribbon in their hair, and you know, stockings or something, and these sort of the founding fathers, the George Washingtons and the Thomas Jeffersons and the Ben Franklins and John Jays and William Penns, or all of these people that you might be able to, you know, think of. But there were so many more people that were involved in it. And then there were so many more people who were not allowed to be involved in it. So, I mean, we do have all those things to contend with. But if you think about, and you know, especially living in Massachusetts, you know, the audacity of a bunch of farmers firing on British redcoats. I mean, the notion even of American farmers, civilians, people who were just trying to go about their business, going up against the British army. I mean, it's an absurdity if you really think about it. The idea that the nation got founded at all is kind of madness, really. So, but then that they were able to organize a government to write a declaration and a constitution that have been models for other people who wanted to seek the same kinds of liberties and the same kinds of protections from potentially from a tyrannical government, I think is something to be very proud of.
1: You're listening to Celeste Katzmarsden, our Boston correspondent, talking about, well, the history of the United States and the ideas that have founded it. But one thing that's also part of American life is the rule of

0: Ashton, there's been a particular dispute that's been going on in the news this week.
1: Yeah, you know what? To me, this is a very interesting one. So do you have, the clothing company, the outdoor clothing company, Patagonia? Is this a thing in Australia?
0: I feel like some Australians listening might know. I don't shop at that place. I don't know. Stu, is Patagonia a common restaurant? No, Stu doesn't know my producer either. Perhaps, but
1: yes,
0: we don't know. Yes,
1: Patagonia, you know, it's sort of like outdoor gear, like if you were going to be going camping, or if you were going to be out in the snow, or if you're going to be doing hiking, mountain climbing, that kind of thing.
0: Yeah.
1: So it'd be like, a North Face or, that kind of thing. But anyway, Patagonia is a pretty commonly known, outdoor clothing type of store, a chain in the United States. And so they are now in a dispute with a drag queen named Patagonia. Patagonia. They say Patty is, potentially infringing. They're suing Patagonia for trademark infringement. This has become an interesting thing that they're trying to, Patty says that they're trying to erase her and that she is an activist and that she is an entertainer and she's, doing these sort of things. And that this is a persona, a performance, but also art, but also activism. So the question becomes, is it wordplay or is it trademark infringement? And then I was wondering, did Timberland sue Timbaland? Like, I don't know.
0: Yeah.
1: A lot of people name their kid Timbaland after that. So I don't know.
0: It gets hard for a big corporation to go after an activist unless they're getting in the way, because then you look bad. You look like a bully, right? So there's a balancing act, isn't there, when pursuing another person?
1: Yeah. I mean, this is obviously like a very well-known, nationally known, maybe to some degree internationally known company going after somebody whose name is just a wordplay. I mean, to some degree, people do have to preserve a trademark. That's why we have trademarks. That way you have trademark laws, so people just can't take your brand and your identity and your products and sort of use them for their own purposes, right? I mean, there is law surrounding this kind of stuff for a reason. However, Patagonia, the company, is now saying, all right, we want to resolve this. We didn't want to go to have a lawsuit. We didn't.

0: a time when people might be thinking about these things perhaps a little more than usual. But yeah, I mean, long story short, yeah, when it comes to a company sort of trying to enforce this kind of things, it can be not a good look. So.
1: Yeah. Okay. All right, well, we'll see how that one plays out as well. Okay, that's pretty much the main news of the Boston Report. As we approach the news, we were, Celeste, talking about our favourite 90s and 2000s food memories and things that we can't eat anymore. Like, people talking about chicken hearts and lamb's brains and quite strange things as well. Is there something from your 90s food life, early 2000s, that you don't eat anymore? That's a distant memory.
0: Think of something. You mean something that I couldn't eat because it's not healthy for you? Like
1: a restaurant that's gone out of business or anything like that? I mean,
0: let me think. I mean, the first thing that I thought of was that there were these Chinese preserved plums that I ate growing up and that I really, really loved. And so as an adult, I sort of, would order them offline once in a while. And this was something that I remember having around in my childhood and our family. It was something I really enjoyed. And then I saw they took them off the market because they had too much lead. And I was like, wow, that really, sad. And then B, and I thought to myself, that explains a lot of my personality. So those were sort of out. I'm trying to think. You were talking about KFC when I got on, right?
1: Yeah, well, someone used to trick their kids by coating a rabbit with some breadcrumbs and calling it KFC. So there's a lot of parental misdirection going on.
0: Points for creativity on that, although, no, I've never, as far as I know, I never had that experience.
1: No.
0: I did like those little Chicken Little sandwiches, though, that I don't know if they still have them or not. They changed them or something, but I used to like those.
1: Celeste, we just arrived at the news, but lovely to talk to you. And I've got 2 hours till breakfast, so you've given me some ideas. A preserved plum sounds delicious. I will have a look at that.
0: It's a pleasure.
1: Thank you, Celeste. Katzmarsden there, our Boston correspondent. What do you think? Preserved plum? I assume it's slightly sour, but... might be a satisfying way to end the day. Right now, though, it is news time. I'll be back with you for your open line conversation after this.
2: Who will win the AI race? Has gambling become our national sport?
3: Questions. They've never been more important. So the one thing we'll never question is our duty to keep asking. ABC News, keep asking.

0: ABC News with Andrew Kaloupis. The head of the Lebanese militant group Hezbollah has rejected the latest ceasefire agreement, demanding Israeli troops withdraw from the country. In US brokered talks that did not involve the Iran-backed group, the Lebanese and Israeli governments agreed to renew their nominal ceasefire if Hezbollah stops its attacks. At least four people have been killed in fresh Israeli strikes hours after the announcement. Read on Lebanese television, Naeem Qassem's statement says, "The agreement amounts to capitulation to Israeli and American interests."
1: "The result of these direct negotiations, futile, humiliating and disgraceful for Lebanon, is Washington's declaration which sets out the basic principles that America and Israel see as Lebanon's submission to the project of Greater Israel."
0: Donald Trump has hit back at the US House of Representatives after a vote to formally rebuke him over the war in Iran, a move he's labelled unpatriotic. On social media, Mr. Trump called the vote meaningless. The House passed a Democrat-led war powers resolution aimed at halting further military action against Iran unless authorised by Congress. The resolution passed 215-208, with four Republicans crossing the floor to join the Democrats. The federal government says it's raised allegations with Israel that Australian activists were sexually assaulted when they were detained by the Israeli Defence Forces. 11 Australians were part of an aid flotilla heading for Gaza last month when they were detained by the IDF in international waters. Allegations have since been made that some of the Australians were sexually assaulted by Israeli forces, claims which Foreign Minister Penny Wong says she believes, but which Israel denies. Senator Wong says reports the group was denied consular access is also of concern.
2: "Australia has directly raised our concerns with Israeli authorities.

0: about the treatment of detainees and refusal to provide consular access in line with international obligations. We've called in the Israeli ambassador to reiterate our demand for answers.
1: The National Commissioner for Aboriginal and Torres Strait Islander Young People says she's concerned the child placement principle for out-of-home care is misunderstood. Senate estimates revealed that out of the 34,000 children in out-of-home care, more than 15,000 are First Nations. The child placement principle mandates that child protection systems prioritise connection to family, culture and country. But Commissioner Sue-Ann Hunter says there's misconceptions about how it works in practice.
2: Children need to be connected to family to understand who they are. And sometimes you can't reunify a child, but are they still connected to their family at points? If a child's unsafe and a child needs to be removed, that needs to be done. But how do we keep them connected to who they are?
1: Dutch police have arrested four men as part of an investigation into a ring that drugged and raped women while filming the assault. The BBC's Joanna Keane reports.
3: Police have described this as a case with an enormous impact. They've seized computers and phones and are trawling through the evidence to work out how many victims there are. The women were drugged and sexual acts were performed on them while they were being filmed. The suspects belonged to private social media groups where tips were shared on the best way to drug potential victims. Dutch media have likened the case to that of Gisèle Pelicot in France, whose husband recruited strangers to rape her in their home while she was unconscious.
1: Job seekers are being warned of potentially malicious job ads online. Amid an influx of foreign interference on sites such as LinkedIn, Australia and its partners in the Five Eyes Alliance have issued a warning about Chinese spies flooding job platforms to try to extract sensitive information from candidates. Security expert from Southern Cross University, Brendan Walker-Munro, says there are a few warning signs to look out for.
4: The pub test is still really great. If it looks or sounds too good to be true, if it's a lot more money than what you're getting right now, then that's definitely a red flag. I think also if it's an organisation you've never heard of or a think tank or something like that, that you do a bit of a Google search and nothing really comes up, you'd be asking some questions then.
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6: Good morning. It is that time for the Open Line. If you've just joined, I'm Ashwin Sirkar. Stu's producing the program. We are about to open the lines up for anything that you would like to talk about. So whatever happens to be on your mind, give me a call, 1300 800 222. You can text as well, 0437 774 774. And in the middle of this hour, we will cross over to a story about something called the Bayeux Tapestry. Might sound a little obscure, but this is almost like a feature-length tapestry. Just as films tell two-hour stories, this tells the story of the conquest of Britain by the Normans, the Norman invasion, the Battle of Hastings, where the Normans took control of an entire country, changed it, changed history. It's all recorded on a tapestry that's nearly 70 metres long. So it takes a while for anyone who's tried to recreate it. I've got one guest who we'll hear from next week who's been working on it for 20 years doing a Bayeux tapestry quilt. So it was quite an epic effort. It's one of the most treasured works of art in the world. And you'll hear about why it is leaving France for the first time in 1,000 years. So that's coming up shortly. But right now it's your chance to discuss whatever else might be on your mind. You can give me a call on 1300 800 222 and we'll hear from you after this.

0: that was lost by Bad Loves. Stuart said to me, what was that random noise during the song? Was that part of the song? He thought maybe that song was just a really obscure alternative piece. No, it was not. Do you know what it was, though? It was me accidentally firing a piece of an ad, I think, because we were talking about fast food earlier. Just memories were coming back to us from the fast food era. Let me actually play one of those memories to see if this brings back some 90s for you.
1: Remember when food tasted so good you'd go for seconds and thirds? More, Master Robert? Homestead remembers. Remembers the chicken should be golden light and spiced just right. Tasted in Homestead's picnic pack. 12 pieces of chicken and 6 baked potatoes, all for $6. Remember how good food should taste? Homestead remembers.
0: Just sounds like 1950, doesn't it? Some of those memories coming back. So we have been talking about food. So if you'd like to talk to us about food on the open line, some memories that are coming back, you can text 0437 774 774. You can call in as well, 1300 800 222. Carol says, I'm making chicken stop at the moment. It takes 4 hours. Well, that's good. You'll be done by, 8 in the morning Eastern time. So that's not a bad way to end the morning. Go to sleep after that. Sally has called in from Sydney. Hello, Sally.
2: Hi, how are you?
0: I'm good. What's on your mind today?
2: Your guest was talking about restaurants that came and went. What was not mentioned was how some things changed along the way. I was just telling Stuart, in the 70s, I recall, because we used to go out to McDonald's, and we used to get chicken, and it used to be in pieces, like KFC is right now. And then somewhere, would have been the late 70s or the early 80s, all of a sudden the chicken pieces were discontinued and turned into nuggets.
0: Right. So what happened when they turned into nuggets? Did you pull away because you missed the old chicken pieces?
2: Yep. So we went to KFC.
0: Oh, right. So that's how important a good block of chicken was for you.
2: Yeah. Because they believe it or not, they used to do it just as good as, if not better than KFC. But, if we are just my parents and I are just an example, I would say they would have lost a lot of customers to KFC by doing that.
0: Yeah, I wonder why that decision was made.
2: I don't know. And I think it would be more... And this is just what I think. I think it's more cost effective, more money making for McDonald's to make nuggets rather than pieces of chicken. But you see, KFC was based on pieces of chicken.
0: Mm. Well, I wonder if they decided, we can't be the chicken people because KFC will do that. We'll be the burger people. And so they focused on their range of burgers, which is why most people, I think, would go to them.
2: But turn your chicken pieces into nuggets? They lost us. We were just one example.
0: Yes.
2: I'm sure there would have been plenty of others that you wouldn't know about because we don't discuss those things now these days because it's so long ago.
0: Mm.
2: But about 45 years ago when they stopped the chicken pieces from McDonald's.
0: And when that happened, did your friends talk about it? Your family said, we're not going back there now
2: Mum, Dad and I used to go to McDonald's and they used to have the chicken pieces. We transferred to KFC.
0: Huh. I didn't realise there was such a schism at that time. So that's a really interesting insight, Sally.
2: Yeah.
0: Thank you for sharing.
2: I thought you were discussing with that gentleman restaurants that came and went, there's fast foods that came and went, but there was no mention of, like, even those fast food chains that are still here, what had changed in their menu? And that's what changed at McDonald's.
0: What was the incident? And I think the nuggets, maybe they also thought people are on the go. You can just have 6 nuggets.
2: I think it's more cost effective. I think it was more cheaper for McDonald's to sell nuggets than to buy chicken pieces, cook them and sell them off. But, that's no excuse for doing what they're doing because if you look at KFC, they have stuck to, like, their original plan.
0: Mm.
2: Yeah. And they've gained people like us as customers along the way.
0: Well, this is an insight I'd never thought about, Sally, so I appreciate you calling in about it.
2: Have a good day. Take care. Bye.
0: You too as well. The chicken incident. But I also, think it might be differentiation, because if you can't compete with the bucket of chicken people, you become the burger people or choose a position in the marketplace. I'm not sure if you know a little more about these kind of topics. You can call in 1300 800 222 is the number to call in. David has rung in from Tullamarine. Hello, David.
3: Good morning. How are you?
0: I'm good. What's on your mind today? Sorry, Dave, just try again. It just got a little, it cut out a little bit. Just try one more time, please.
3: This housing crisis that's going on?
0: Yes.
3: I built 30-odd years, probably 35 years ago, I built my house. And I said,
0: David, unfortunately, it's just really clear. I'm just going to put you on hold. If Stu can hear, I'll just see if we can get you back on, because it was just cutting out, unfortunately, live on air. Bob is in Greenacre. Stu's just on the phone to another person. Hello, Bob.
4: G'day, Ash. Look, I just wanted to fill you in Sydney in the 60s when I was growing up, every Friday Dad used to bring home fish and chips, and that was the norm in Sydney. We had fish and chips and scallops, potato scallops, not the other scallops, but we really looked forward to it. It was, I think it had something to do originally with not eating meat on a Friday, but my family wasn't religious, but we loved our fish and chips, and we waited for Dad to come home from work, because he always brought a big newspaper bag full of fish and chips.

0: Chicken salt?
1: No, there was no chicken salt in those days, mate.
0: What kind of fish was it?
1: I have no clue. I think it was the equivalent of shark.
0: Yes, flake, I think. Now you get a bit of a choice, don't you? It's cod, even salmon. Sometimes you see at fish and chip shops.
1: Not in those days you didn't.
0: No.
1: Most of the fish and chip shops were run by Greek people. They did a magnificent job. Mm. And at the same time, in the 60s, Chinese restaurants started to spring up in the suburbs. There was always Dixon Street in Sydney that had the Chinese restaurants there, but you had your local, excuse this, it's not a rude term, everybody just used it, you go to your local chow's, it's a really nice meal, you know.
0: What was that the options back then? It was fish and chips or plum or like, you know, like a plum sauce chicken, like a Chinese option or a fish and chips option. Those were the two main Friday night options for you.
1: Well, the Chinese food was proper Chinese food, but then it'd be like prawn cutlets, curried prawns and rice, and sweet and sour pork.
0: Oh, good.
1: They were the classics, and they weren't even Chinese, I don't think, but were made to suit Australian tastes.
0: I think lots of sugar, probably a bit sweeter than what they'd make back home.
1: Very much so, I think, but It was a nice era. Australians weren't as rich. These days people are forgetting, you know, people were fairly poor in the 50s and coming out of the Second World War and leading up to things got better as the years progressed. But I grew up in a reasonably, everybody seemed to be, it was suburban Australia, I think. If you came from Punchbowl, it was a war servicer. Home place full of ex-servicemen, and they had jobs, but your wives never worked in those days.
0: Yeah.
1: They stayed at home and looked after the kids, and which, you know, is good if you can do it.
0: Well, it was very, very different era, but just on the food side of things, if you're cooking with lamb's brains, chicken hearts, quite awful type food, you probably have to get quite skilled at cooking, right, to make it taste good. So people would need to put some time in and learn to be good cooks to make it taste good.
1: My dad loved lamb's brains in white sauce. Oh. That the other way of cooking it. And I used to have to take him once a month to the Victoria Barracks for the New South Wales Military Historical Society. And we used to call into the RSL club there and have lamb's brains.
0: Wow.
1: And all the Aussie soldiers used to get together and eat their lamb's brains. And I go, my God.
0: That's incredible. Well, white sauce makes anything taste good as well. So
1: yeah, that was the smother.
0: Someone has texted about what you were talking about. They said, no name on this, but it says, you used to take your own saucepans to the Chinese and they'd bring you out the food. Do you remember doing that?
1: Not us, but I remember it happening, one or two people. They were very friendly. You were proud of your local Chinese restaurant. It was special. We might have it once a month, Chinese food.
0: Yeah. I suppose, you know, food brings...
1: We were reasonably well off, but most people lived a lesser life than what they live now. Mm. People aren't realising that when they talk about their houses and things. People didn't buy on the hog, so to speak.
0: No. We're comfortable in different ways that we've probably forgotten about. Bob, lovely to talk to you. Thanks for calling.
1: Thank you. Bye-bye.
0: Carol says, fish and chips need vinegar, not chicken salt. Yeah, just first discovered chicken salt at the age of 20 in Sydney, living in Sydney at the time, and we had a food vendor who said, would you want chicken salt on this? And I guess everyone discovers it as an adult and decides whether to commit to it or not. And I did. I did commit to it, but it's hard to find at the supermarket. Donald has called in from Sydney. Let me just see if that will connect. Come on. Oh, there it is. Now it's linked up correctly. Hello, Donald. Sorry, let me put that properly. Hello, Donald.
2: How are you? Do you prefer Ashley or Ash?
0: Oh, Ashwin it is, but Ashwin or Ash, either is fine.
2: Ashley when they're angry with you. I get Donald when they're angry with me.
0: Donald, yeah, I was going to say, people said Ashley. It's Ashwin. It's a bit more Ashwin. Indian than

0: Ashley.
1: Sorry.
0: But no, I think Ashwin said, "Okay, yeah, when I've done something bad." So Stuart was he gave me a strange look before because I played something during the song as well. So that was the last piece of naughtiness for me. So
1: that last gentleman, it really. I'm a retired Royal Flying Doctor pilot, and I flew out a mascot for 9 odd years, and it reconjured trips I've done out to La Perouse, and there were little houses or even tents after the Depression, and people lived there and cooked, and I thought, my God, you know what? I wouldn't mind going back to those days. That's beautiful out there, living in a tent. Go for a swim.
0: Well, yeah.
1: Caps yabbies. Anyway, I'm alluding to my childhood. My father used to spoil me. Once a week, we would go into town. My brother and I get on the bus. We go to Liverpool Street to the Downing Centre, and which I've frequented quite often recently because I've been a person of interest. We won't go into that.
0: No.
1: Anyway, beneath there was Kale's restaurant, and in there I salivated because I knew I was going to get steak slit open with Sydney Rock oysters in it. And then, of course, my mother, well, she was spoiled rotten. She got the lobster.
0: Surf and turf. This was the surf and turf started early,
1: you're
0: didn't
1: talking.
0: It?
1: Yeah. What's your favourite fare?
0: I was one, when it comes to the steak world, because I grew up with curries and Asian cuisines, just with the childhood that I had. But I learned to make my first white sauce, I would say, this year. Yum. And it just made everything taste good. So just the flour, the milk, the butter, cheese, and now lots of cheese. And it just makes everything taste good. So
1: on the cauliflower.
0: Oh, yes, on the cauliflower. I've put it on fish. So I'm just I'm going to explore the French sauce world, I think, next, because apparently you can add tomato and it's another kind of sauce. So, yeah, that's my...
1: Have a bit of steak, Diane, or the chevaux. We won't go into horse. But anyway, I'm going to give you a little hint for yourself and your listeners, because I'm 72 now, going into my autumn years. But in India, they have the lowest incidence of dementia or Alzheimer's. Do you know why?
0: Is it the turmeric?
1: Spot on. Now, not only that, and I'll share this with elderly gentlemen who have prostate problems, eating pepitas, pumpkin seeds will reduce a natural reducement of the prostate.
0: Oh.
1: There you go.
0: Yeah, mix your diet. Have a world diet.
1: It's all ahead of you.
0: Yeah,
1: Ashwin. Like,
0: a few more years yet. Donald, thanks for calling in.
1: No problem. Have a good one.
0: Thank you. Because everyone talks about the Mediterranean diet. I think the Mediterranean diet plus turmeric, plus spices. And the Mediterranean diet's more about the ingredients, isn't it? Not the preparation necessarily, but get those ingredients into you. Tracy has called in from Moonee Ponds. Hello, Tracy.
2: Hi, Ash. I had to ring in after Bob, after the memories of Friday's fish and chips.
0: Oh, yes. Yeah.
2: In the 60s. Yeah, well before any fast food, we had fish and chips, and I think it's true that it was the Greeks that probably introduced fish and chips, but it was affordable. And Bob's right, we were poor. I mean, there's so many Australians that are poor, and that's why we ate offal, you know. We would have the lamb's fry if we were lucky, you know, we'd have some bacon in it too. But we had brains. We had a lot of steak and kidney pies, or just steak and kidney with mashed potato and canned beans. We'd have canned beans all the time.
0: Yeah,
2: I love canned beans.
0: I'm back to canned beans. They're just $2 and you can put some onions on them and some spices, and that's a carb. That's a base now for a meal.
2: Well, yeah, well, bloody Coles has stopped selling the edge or canned beans. Yeah. I'm really disappointed. They've got their own home brand and they're substandard. But no, fish and chips on a Friday night when Dad got paid, because Dad was a plumber. And I remember he'd come home and he'd hand over his pay packet, his little envelope. And I remember, like, seeing the 20s in there, the $20 notes. And, you know, we'd have our fish and chips, and it was a big deal. That was a treat. And kids these days, they get everything. And so there's no such thing as a treat for kids, because they just want and they're given stuff. Well, we actually had treats, you know. You would look forward to a treat. Yeah.
0: Yeah. It's hard. We are, everything is on a platter as well, so the patience goes down. But I was wondering, when you said the Greeks were doing a lot of the fish and chips, I guess that was them adapting to a more English diet. But when you went to the Greek-owned fish and chip shops, could you also get Greek salads with some olives and feta or baklava?
2: Oh, none of that. Oh, no, none of that. Oh, no, you're talking 80s now.
0: Oh,
2: no,
0: right, okay.
2: 60s. No, you had a big jar with pickled onions in it.
0: Yeah.
2: On the counter. You had flake, basically, dim sims, potato scallops, which I think is New South Wales term, is scallops for potato cakes. And I think you'd have a crab stick, which now is called a seafood stick because there's no crab in it, of course.
0: Yeah.
2: And the red colour, I don't know what the red colouring is.
0: Tartar sauce, was there a tartar sauce available?
2: Tartar sauce, you would, that was big. And I noticed... when I've spent the last 3 years up in the Kimberley, the Indigenous people go mad for tartare sauce.
0: It's such
2: absolutely
0: a good sauce.
2: Absolutely mad for tartare sauce.
0: It's such a good sauce. Because the Greeks in the 60s, they knew about souvlaki, they knew about baklava, but they were biding their time. They were introducing it slowly.
2: They were biding their time for the Carlton days, that woman was saying, you know. That's when it started, sort of Lygon Street in Melbourne, when the Greeks sort of really hit their straps. But Chinese too. I think it was probably early 70s, the first sort of Chinese restaurants were in the country towns. And you were right. It's all about the sugar, you know. They adapted to the Australian taste, I suppose, and their people would never have anything other than sweet and sour pork every, you know,
0: I think that's how you get people started. Same with butter chicken. You bring people in on what's sweet and creamy, but then you hit them with the advanced stuff later on. So whatever the Greeks were doing, they had to wait 20 years and then, boom, souvlaki.
2: I know. I saw on Facebook the other day, John Williamson, the singer, he wrote an open letter to Pauline Hanson saying, oh, you know, your fish and chip shops came from Greeks and, you know, we've got this food and we've got that food and thank God for migrants. And I thought, that's just so flippant really though, because it's not just the food. I mean, the wealth of knowledge, the wealth of skills, the culture is far, far greater for our migrants than just the food they have bought.
0: It's going to be an interesting time for the next 10 to 15 years, not just the food and the skills that is there, but the rest of the country. The birth rate has been so low for 50 years. We have needed migrants to be doctors, lawyers, engineers, truck drivers. I don't know if we can close the doors and we'll try that, but then who's going to do nursing and aged care and all of these jobs, which are majority migrants? So, yeah, there's a demographic issue, which is going to be really hard to solve without a good migration program. So I guess we'll all argue about that over the next 10 to 15 years, and it will be
2: You're
0: a heated
2: right about
0: time.
2: The nurses, though, Ash, you know, if you think about, you know, all the Filipinos, if you think about all of the beautiful Indian and Nepalese students that come over here and do aged care. Like, we would not, there would be no aged care services if we didn't have those beautiful Nepalese and Indian students that come over. They start at the bottom and, you know, after 20 years, you know, they're MPs over, you know, I think Andrew, I can't remember his surname, the MP over in the Pilbara, They're just us now.
0: We
2: are. We are all us.
0: Yeah, they start with the fish and chips and they hit you with the souvlaki later. Tracy, it's been lovely to talk to you. Thank you for calling
2: in. You too, Ash. Love your show.
0: And Bill from Winona wanted to thank Bob from Greenacre for all his great calls to the show. Yeah, thank you, Bob, as well. There's been a few calls tonight coming in. 1300 800 222 is the number to call if you'd like to join the program. Okay, we've got a choice here. Fortunate Son by Creedence Clearwater Revival or Karma Chameleon by Culture Club. What are you feeling, Stu? No, Stu's on the phone. Why don't we go back to the 80s, since that's been the theme of a lot of these restaurants. And after that, we will check in with this feature-length tapestry that records one of the key moments in history. It's the Bayeux Tapestry. Find out why it is leaving France for the first time in 1,000 years after this.

0: That is Culture Club with Karma Chameleon.
1: ABC Radio with Ashwin Zedkar.
0: Let's now talk about the most famous tapestry in the world, certainly the most artistic depiction of invasion, of an invasion that you'll see. It's the Bayeux Tapestry, which for the first time in nearly 1,000 years will be on display outside France. But what is it exactly? Why is it so famous? And how has it lasted so long? Dr. Trevor Rowley is from Kellogg College at Oxford University and is your guest this morning. Good morning.
2: Good morning, Ashwin.
0: Can you introduce us to this tapestry? What makes it so special?
2: Well, what makes it so special is it's unique. There's no other artifact like it, and it's almost 1,000 years old. It tells the story of the Battle of Hastings and the events running up to it, but in a very graphic, almost comic book sort of way. And as I say, there's nothing like it, and it is full of interest. It's full of humour, of pathos, and detail of life in the 11th century. So it is, as I say, it is a unique object, and it's an enormous, probably privilege to have it over in England.

0: for the first time in virtually a millennium.
1: So was no one at that time doing tapestry-based storytelling? Was this a unique innovation?
0: Not entirely. The Vikings had been doing it, but what survived is only fragmentary, little bits of here and there. This is a complete whole tapestry. I mean, not quite complete, but it is very long. It's almost 70 meters in length. And it survives in the most extraordinary way. Nothing else survives like it. So from that point of view, it is unique.
1: And how does it tell the story? Does it break it up into chapters? Is there a nice clear beginning and a middle and an end to this tapestry story?
0: Well, there's a good beginning, because what it does, it starts off with Edward the Confessor, who was the king before Harold, sending Harold on a journey. It doesn't actually explain where he's going to go, but he's clearly being dispatched to go on a journey. And Edward is sitting on a throne with his royal regalia. It's clearly in a palace, probably Westminster Palace. So that's a very good beginning. And then it goes on at quite a pace, for almost 70 meters. And the end is not the real end. It ends just when Harold gets the arrow in the eye, or apparently gets the arrow in the eye. But the last bit is missing. And it looks as if originally it would have gone right through to William's coronation in Westminster Abbey, which was at Christmas Day in 1066. But that bit is missing. It's only speculation that that's what happened. But there's about, about 6 metres missing at the end.
1: Okay. So does the tapestry match up with the written and oral history? There's no element of propaganda that we see in it. It's quite accurate.
0: I wouldn't say that. All history is subjective, really. What we do have are a number of chronicles telling the story of the conquest of England, which are contemporary, and it lines up roughly with that. But it misses big bits out. For instance, it doesn't mention the fact that Harold went up to Yorkshire and fought a battle against the Vikings at Stamford Bridge and defeated them there. And none of that appears in this account. So it is a very partialist account, but from the Norman point of view, largely.
1: Right. Was there an Anglo-Saxon equivalent tapestry or work that told their side of the story more than the Normans?
0: If there was, it hasn't survived. There isn't an equivalent on the. I mean, some of the chroniclers later on start questioning, was William this great? But there's nothing similar. No,
1: there was no quilt wars of the 1100s where this was debated. Tapestry wars.
0: No.
1: I mean, yeah. Okay. Now, it's a fascinating
0: one.
1: I'd like that idea of just because it was such a momentous moment for British history, wasn't it? It was just the Earls were gone, the Normans are in charge, serfdom begins in Britain. What was the impact of this invasion more broadly on the country?
0: Well, as you say, it was the most important invasion. It was the last time that England was successfully invaded. I mean, some historians will argue about that, but it certainly is. But I think at the time, it would not have been such a big deal, because I think that probably people would have said, oh, yes, it's another Viking attack. And, I mean, they weren't Vikings, but they were from Normandy. They were foreign, as it were. And I think they probably would have thought this was just another attack, and that it would give over. But in fact, what happens is that William takes hold of England in a most fundamental way, and he changes it completely. He hands all the land of England over to Normans. He removes all the Anglo-Saxon bishops, or all the Anglo-Saxon administrators, and all the Anglo-Saxon abbots. And it is a complete takeover of the establishment of England. And it does change the whole complexion of England in the 11th century. And there are so many things you can then trace back to the Normans. It really was a revolution. And I think there are not many dates you can say that does really change everything. And 1066 is one of those.
1: You're listening to Dr. Trevor Rowley from the Oxford University telling us about the Bayeux Tapestry, which, as Professor was saying, is just such a... The Norman invasion was a very momentous time in British history. It was recorded in this tapestry, which is a giant piece of work. What about its artistic relevance today? How valued is it in the artistic world?
0: Well, it is absolutely unique. And because... it's difficult talking about it in the abstract, but it contains a series of images showing this quite elaborate story going through from Edward sending Harold on this journey through to a sea voyage across to France, Harold joining up with William to have battles down in Brittany, and then returning to England, telling Edward that he's done this. He's made the journey. Edward dying almost immediately, and then, despite the fact that, according to the Normans, Harold had sworn an oath that he would allow William the Conqueror to become King of England, he seized the crown, and that, of course, was the pretext for the whole invasion. And then we see the preparations of the Normans for the invasion, then the invasion fleet crossing, the run-up to the Battle of Hastings, and then the Battle of Hastings itself. Mm-hmm. But it's difficult to explain the sort of the intensity of it, because it runs like a comic strip, with one scene leading into another, very cleverly done, with arms and hands moving and taking you from one scene to another. And also the things like the details of the horses, the costumes, the meals they have, all these things, there's nothing like it. And it's so clear, even today, that you can absolutely enjoy it and see it and understand it. It's not difficult to understand, although it does have a text in Latin, but that's not the main thing. It's this depiction of these momentous events.
1: You talked about Harold going on this mission, and almost when you were telling that story, it made it seem like Harold had reneged on his word to hand over the crown, rather than it being an aggressive act by the Normans to take the country by force, which is coming back to that theme of, was this propaganda? Can I ask you who asked for this tapestry to be made? Who commissioned it?
0: Well, that again is one of these questions that we don't actually know the real answer. But most historians now would agree that it was Bishop Odo, who Odo was William the Conqueror's half brother, and he was Bishop of Bayeux. And he was after the conquest, he's a very great landowner in England. In fact, he owned as much land as the king. And the reason we think it's him is because he's depicted in a very favourable light on the tapestry. You could say he has a good tapestry. He's shown in several scenes where he is either advising William or prompting the troops onwards, or saying the mass before the meal, before the battle. All of these things suggest that it is him who was responsible for that. And he had very close links with St. Augustine's Abbey in Canterbury, and we think that's where it was executed, that's where it was made.
1: That's very well reasoned. I was also wondering, is he the only one on the tapestry with a six-pack? That's a sure giveaway. Yeah.
0: Almost, because there's a great scene in the middle of the battle where he is shown wielding a club. And this is the big, he's shown on this black horse, and it's the biggest horse in the tapestry. Okay. But also, so I mean, the six pack analogy is not totally relevant.
1: He's focused on the physicality very much. So, Halley's Comet also is in this tapestry as well. That's remarkable.
0: I'm sorry, I missed that.
1: Did you say, is Halley's Comet featured in the tapestry?
0: Oh, yes, it does, yes. It's a bit of artistic license because it's shown immediately after Harold's coronation in Westminster. And the one scene shows Harold in all his pomp with his orb and scepter looking really smug and proud of himself. And the next scene shows Halley's Comet in the frieze above and people pointing up to it. And then someone telling him about the comet, and he almost collapses on the throne. He sort of withers away. And also, immediately below him, there is a depiction of outline of ships, sort of foretelling the coming of the invasion. So that is very graphic stuff. But Halley's Comet did appear in 1066, but it didn't appear actually until April when these events were taking place in January. So it's not quite accurate, but it is it was there or thereabouts.
1: Does it give your military mission some divine endorsement if you have something celestial going on, like an eclipse or a comet in the sky?
0: Well, normally, in the Middle Ages, it portended something not particularly good, an omen rather than it would have been good, as it were, for the Normans, but bad for the Anglo-Saxons. Mm. And in this context, it's depicted as being very bad for Harold, and that he's got trouble ahead.
1: Dr. Trevor Rowley is with you from Oxford University, telling us about the Bayeux Tapestry, one of the most fascinating works of art that depicts the Norman invasion of Britain. It's been in France for 1,000 years, and it was there during quite a turbulent time. How did it survive so well?
0: It survived, I think, mainly because it wasn't on show permanently. If it had been permanently displayed, I don't think it would have survived. It would have just fallen to bits or been ripped down at some stage. But because it was only shown for about 8 days every summer at a particular feast day around the nave of Bayeux Cathedral, the rest of the time it was kept in a wooden chest. So I think for that reason, that's the reason it survives. It wasn't on show for most of the time. Other comparative or contemporary tapestry, I think, would have been permanently on display. And that is the difference between the two, I think.
1: When people turned on the king during the French Revolution, was it in danger at that time?
0: Oh, it certainly was, because it was ripped out of the, it was taken out of the cathedral, and there were various stories about what happened to it. One was that it was going to be used for an awning over a wagon, and it happened to be a local lawyer saw it and rescued it and kept it until the worst of the revolution was over, and then returned it to the cathedral afterwards.
1: So can you tell us about what its life has been like in modern history? Which museum is it stored at, and what's it like to view it?
0: Well, it was in, I mean, its main home, its home is in Bayeux, where it's been, for almost 1,000 years. And it's got a museum which was opened up in the 1980s, which at the time was a very good display for it. But now, while it's in England, they're having redoing that museum, and they're extending it, and it's going to be a completely new exhibition when it goes back in next year, in the middle of next year. So it's going to be shown in it's going to be shown in Bayer in its original home, where it's been, as it were, for the last 1,000 years. But in terms of its recent history, you mentioned it was used as propaganda by Napoleon. Napoleon took it to the Louvre in Paris and exhibited it as an example of how the French could defeat the English. And then there's a sort of Bayer tapestry fever goes around in the about 1802, just when the troops were lined up on the Channel coast to come to England, and there were various events which were linked to the tapestry, which it had a big exposure at that day. And there was even, believe it or not, there was even an opera, little opera or operetta, which was

0: little opera or operetta, which was composed to the glory of the tapestry. It used to be thought that it was the work of William's wife, Matilda, and for much of its history that's been known, it's been called Queen Matilda's tapestry, but that's just not true. Let me tell you one other story. In the 1940s, it was taken by the Nazis, and it was going to be used as a major propaganda tool to enhance the idea of an Aryan race, of a perfect race, and they were using the tapestry as propaganda, real serious propaganda. And Goering, in 1944, this is the story. I don't know if it's true. The story is that he took it to Paris, and he was trying to get it out of Paris in. Just on the eve of the invasion of the Allied takeover of Paris, but the Allies moved in, or the French moved in so quickly that he couldn't get it out of Paris. He certainly took a very keen interest in it. We know that there are various letters from him about it, and they studied it in depth.
1: Well, I wonder what the appeal was for them, because it's very martial, military. Harold gets an arrow in the eye, so there's that violent strength in there as well. Are there humane parts of it as well? Civic values and people being kind and jokes and things. Is there anything beyond the military conquest in the tapestry?
0: As I say, there's a great deal of detail in it, and that's one of its beauties, because every time you look at it, you can see something new. There's a very semi-tragic scene just on the eve of the battle, where a woman is shown escaping from a house that's on fire with a young child in her arms, and the Norman soldiers are setting fire to this house. So it is not commented on. It just said, here's a house on fire. But what it was really showing was this sort of warfare against the civilian population. That was a very sad little bit. And there are humorous bits where there's one scene where there's a person called Alf Giver, we don't know who he was, who appears to be chided by a cleric, by a priest. And that scene where he appears to be slapping her in the face is imitated in the frieze down below by a naked character, man, totally naked, if you can see everything, as it were, and he is mimicking this priest's movements. So it's a sort of comment on that. And so there's a lot of in-jokes, most of which we probably don't get.
1: Yeah, it's almost like making fun of the clergy. There's an irreverence there. Is that part of the insinuation there? It's a bit irreverent.
0: Well, that certainly was irreverent. It isn't actually a very... although there are church incidents in it, and it refers to the church, and as I say, Bishop Olio is probably responsible for it, it is a very secular document. It doesn't really take much notice of the church, and that's, as you say, a bit where the church is being mocked rather.
1: Is that because the Vikings, the Normans in particular, they weren't particularly religious? They had adopted Christianity very late from their Norse religion, almost for tactical reasons. They weren't as committed to it, perhaps, as the heartland French had been for generations.
0: Well, I take your point, but I'm not sure that's true in the sense that they wanted to become European. They wanted to become Christian. And so they, to be European, you had to be Christian. And by 1066, they got a pretty vibrant church going, and they were well respected for their church, and they attracted quite a lot of churchmen from throughout Europe.

0: in the 1050s and 1060s. So you're quite right. They did do it as a tactical measure about 100 years before that. But by this time, they were fully committed, I think.
1: Okay. Well, it's fascinating. Unique tapestry, nothing else like it seems. Dr. Trevor Rowley from Oxford University, Kellogg College at Oxford University, thanks for sharing it with us today.
0: Not at all. It's a great pleasure.
1: Thank you. It's been a lovely conversation. We'll keep that going with our twist on it, an Australian twist on it, next week. So stick around for that version. If you'd like to join the program, you can text 0437 774 774. Next, we'll check in with finance, what's making news, and finally, New Zealand. There is a team of lads, if you like, who were at school 40 years ago, and they cannot let go of a sporting loss at school. So they have taken it up with the highest authority in sport in New Zealand to overturn a defeat that they suffered from a rival school. Why? It's almost like that's a good conversation topic. What can you not let go of? What defeat from school could you not let go of? We can have that conversation. 0437 774 774 is the number to text. Right now, though, it is Newstime. We'll be back with you in five.
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0: ABC News with Andrew Kaloupas. The Lebanese militant group Hezbollah has rejected the latest renewed ceasefire deal struck at talks between Israel, Lebanon and the US. Here's Middle East correspondent Matthew Doran.
1: The deal follows a similar line to previous ceasefire agreements, demanding Hezbollah move out of parts of southern Lebanon and disarm as a condition of ending fighting with Israel. It was announced after another round of US-hosted talks with the Israeli and Lebanese governments. But once again, Hezbollah was not party to the negotiations. Its leader, Naim Qassem, says no foreign country should or could demand Lebanese citizens lay down their weapons, and the deal is a declaration of surrender to Israel. Overnight, more Israeli strikes in southern Lebanon have been reported, so too Hezbollah attacks on Israel. Matthew Doran, ABC News, Jerusalem.
0: US President Donald Trump has slammed Congress for passing a resolution aimed at curbing his war powers. Amid reports, he's told staff, privately, that he would consider ending the truce with Iran. Here's Nick Palmiter.
2: The Wall Street Journal reports that President Trump has privately told members of his team he would be willing to end the ceasefire with Iran if more American troops are killed. It comes after he called House members who voted in favour of curbing his powers to wage war unpatriotic, including four Republicans who crossed the floor to see the resolution pass. It's unlikely the measure would ever be invoked, given the president himself has the power to veto it. Ceasefires in the region appear to be fraying, with renewed exchanges between the US and Iran in the Gulf, as well as Israel and Hezbollah in Lebanon.
0: The federal government's calling for a thorough investigation into allegations several Australians were sexually assaulted while detained by Israeli forces. 11 Australians were detained in international waters last month as a flotilla they were part of attempted to deliver aid to Gaza. Some members of the group say they were sexually assaulted while detained, which Israel denies. Foreign Minister Senator Wong says a swift investigation into the allegations is needed.
3: We were deeply alarmed by reports of mistreatment while Australians were in detention. Our ambassador in Israel has made clear to Israel our expectations that an urgent investigation is conducted into these allegations.
0: The federal government says misinformation's been spread about the way its changes to the capital gains tax discount will apply to small businesses. During Senate estimates, the Department of Treasury was asked about social media memes that circulated after the budget, suggesting the government would tax small businesses at 47%. Treasury Deputy Secretary Diane Brown says more than 90% of small businesses would be eligible for CGT concessions.
4: Under those concessions, they can pay no CGT, or they can also get a 50% discount. There's a range of concessions, which means that a lot of small businesses are eligible for a much reduced capital gain tax.
0: US media are reporting that President Trump's former National Security Advisor John Bolton has agreed to plead guilty to retaining classified information. The plea would resolve a criminal case filed last October when Mr. Bolton was charged with 18 counts of either retaining or disseminating classified information, including notes from his time in government. Reports suggest he'll pay a fine of over $3 million, plead guilty to one charge and avoid jail time. Britain's Prime Minister Keir Starmer has accused Elon Musk of trying to whip up division in the UK following anger over the police handling of the murder of a white student by a Sikh man. Henry Novak was handcuffed as he lay dying after being stabbed. Elon Musk has posted multiple times on his X platform saying the teenager was treated heinously in his dying moments, claiming official policy required police to be racist against whites. Sakir says Mr. Musk's interference is entirely unwelcome.
5: Musk, again, has been interfering in our politics in the last few days, trying to whip up division. That is not who we are in Britain. In Britain, we are reasonable, tolerant people. When we have a terrible case like Henry's case, Henry Novak, we react calmly, as his family have done.
0: An auction of more than 100 items that belonged to Marilyn Monroe is underway in Beverly Hills to mark what would have been the Hollywood legend's 100th birthday. Monroe's most famous item, the gown she wore while singing Happy Birthday to John F. Kennedy in 1962, still holds the record as the most expensive dress ever sold at around $7 million.
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7: Good morning. In just a moment, we will check in with what is happening in the news. We'll cross over to New Zealand, where a bunch of school kids, now adults, they cannot let school defeat go 40 years later. We'll find out how they are taking it up with the authorities to see if they can overturn a school loss on the sporting field. And if you have something you cannot let go from high school that you can share with us, text me on 0437 774 774. Let's hear your stories as well. In the meantime, why don't we figure out what is going on in the markets? Hello, Mike Girardi from New York. Good morning.
8: In that crazy market. Good morning, Ashwin. How are you today?
7: I'm well. How crazy is the market? Where is it particularly chaotic?
8: Well, it is kind of chaotic today because today's action, technology is dragging down the NASDAQ, but the rest of the market's actually throwing a party. The Dow Jones Industrial Average is up over 800 points in late-day trading, with roughly 7 out of 10 stocks in the S&P 500 trading in the green. Geopolitical tensions in the Mideast are seeing a notable reprieve this today following the announcement that Israel and Lebanon have agreed to a ceasefire. And as a result, earlier, crude was down about 3%, and that certainly adds a tailwind to equities. Whenever crude's down, usually stocks go up. Except for today, the NASDAQ. The NASDAQ's kind of being dragged lower by Broadcom and CrowdStrike, two very important issues. Broadcom, because earnings didn't match sky-high expectations, and CrowdStrike, because they had added AI costs, I guess, which were not factored into their earnings. Essentially, investors are taking profits in expensive AI stocks and in deploying cash into cyclicals and small caps. On the economic front, we had initial jobless claims jumped to a three-month high of 225,000, up from 215,000 a week before. And May layoffs rose to 97,000 from April's 83,000. That's all Fed-friendly news. After our higher European close, we have the Dow Jones Industrial Average here at 3 o'clock, now up 898 points to 51,585, or 1.75%. The S&P is up 0.5%, and the NASDAQ is essentially flat at this point. Crude oil is currently down $2.81 to $93.21. Gold is up $39.20 to $45.06.10. And silver is up 54 cents to $74.23. Copper's up 3.8 cents to 6.546, and the Aussie is essentially flat in our market, trading at 71.36. And looking ahead, your stock market is poised to open higher, up about 30 points. That's it.
7: Mike, I saw that the House of Representatives had criticized the war and the president's perhaps slightly unilateral behavior on the war. Has that affected the markets at all? Are we seeing some sort of confidence in the Congress?
8: I don't think it has affected the market in any way. It remains to be seen what the outcome is going to be, whether or not President Trump can carry on his, in parentheses, war with Iran. So I don't really know. You know, we're walking down one of these areas where I think the outcome is still a little gray. Okay. So we don't know, but I don't think it's affecting the market at this point.
7: Okay, a little too mild a condemnation, it seems. And I think the president also has veto powers as well. So, Mike, thank you for keeping us posted this morning.
8: All right, Ashwin, you be well. Talk to you soon.
7: Thank you. Mike Girardi there, independent finance consultant in New York. Close at home, Kate Mead is an ABC reporter and joins you now. Good morning, Kate.
9: Good morning, Ashwin.
7: What's making news your way?
9: Well, I come to you this morning with a big brown skin-coloured patch on my forehead as a bit of a reminder that, you know, now's a good time to get your skin checked. We're on the other side of summer now, but it's a good time to go and do that. And the reason why I mention it to you today is because in your news, you will hear that there are dermatologists are sounding the alarm. Now, it's not necessarily for skin cancer that has been caused by the sun, but it is around a social media trend that is taking place online. Now, I don't know if you've seen it or not, but the craze that is happening online is that there are people injecting themselves with a thing called Melanotan 2. So, you know, you might go and get a spray tan, get a little bit of colour, things like that. This is an injectable that slowly over time changes the colour of your skin. And dermatologists have been speaking with the ABC and they're saying that people that have been using this are suddenly developing new and abnormal, potentially dangerous moles while taking this type of peptide. So it's just one of those... you know, I'm coming to you saying, hey, guys, go and have a skin check. But also, by the way, if you're perhaps injecting your body with something that you don't know quite what it's all about and you've seen it on social media, maybe this is what this conversation is about. Maybe see your GP. Maybe go and see a dermatologist before you put something in your body.
7: I think so. I don't think I followed a single social media trend, mostly out of laziness. But did you ever plank or ice bucket? Did you do any of these, Kate?
9: Yes. So I would say I'm all over the trends. I see them. I'm across them. This one, though, is a hard line for me. I'm not putting something in that the doctor isn't telling me to.
7: No.
9: But our teens are. Our young women, especially in their 20s, are. And they can get a hold of it with a couple of clicks. Oh, yes, I'll order that. Oh, Apple Pay, click, click, done. And it'll be delivered to them within a couple of weeks. So it is something that is worthy of a conversation today.
7: Very much so. Also, something I haven't heard of before, the cheerleading world champs are on.
9: Now, I don't want to give you a talking to, but I am. And I'm going to say, moving forward, you need to understand that cheerleading is a huge deal in Australia. And when you go to any of the cheerleading competitions in Australia, I'm talking thousands and thousands turn up for these. They have conventions that are huge. They play, they compete for spots to travel overseas. We've got world champions right across every state in Australia, and there is more glitter and hairspray and people being thrown in the air than you have ever seen. But for the very first time, we have athletes with a disability competing in the Olympic-sanctioned International Cheer Union World Championships in the United States. So this is huge. It's a group that's coming out of Brisbane. It's a team under the Madeline Stewart Dance Company. They're ready to go. They're also competing in the hip-hop categories and the All Abilities hip-hop categories. More than 70 countries participate in this competition, this element of it. And for Miss Stewart, the owner of the dance company and cheer squad, well, she's just had open heart surgery a couple of months ago and she's managed to get this Olympic team up and ready to go. So we're wishing them all the very best.
7: Kate,
9: I was going to say, but next time someone's asked you about cheerleading, you are now all across it. Do you understand?
7: I need to get my cheerleading briefs. But I was also wondering, who pumps up the crowd at a cheerleading championships?
9: Oh, they pump up the crowd. I cannot tell you. The energy is just, you suddenly think, I could do a back roll. I'm sure. No. No, you can't. But even with the matting, no, you can't. But they are athletes. There is no question about it. It is not dance. It is not just cheering on some footballers. We're talking strength, agility, dance, all of it. I'm giving you the talking to. You've been warned.
7: Very much. I remember in skating there was that, you know, if you pull a 720 degree flip, it's considered real. I wonder if there's a 720 in cheerleading. What's the latest innovation? How many times can you flip your partner over?
9: Oh, I'm not sure. Yeah, now you're actually pushing me outside of my realm. Yeah. But I know, you know, you can watch them flip up and they catch them with one hand, you know, on one leg stuff, you know. Yeah, it is. It's worth. Get on YouTube today. Like, have it. A little look.
7: Sounds like a synchronized swimming, but sped up and more exciting. So, yeah.
9: Oh, yeah. And more levels of danger, I guess.
7: Very much so. Wooden floors. Something a bit more perhaps relaxing, the bush. Let's go out to the bush. There's some cinema going on there, which is more my world.
9: Oh, you know, and isn't there such a romance with our cinemas in regional areas? Those that have been looked after, that have been built maybe in the 1920s, that the old chairs are still there, still hanging on. Well, in the little dusty outback landscape of Broken Hill, there is a cinema there called the Silver City Cinema. Sorry about that. I stumbled over that. Now, earlier in May, they were talking about changing the name to it after a family that had been operating it since the 1950s and only just recently passed hand to the John Wren Cinema. But really, the ABC have been in there. They've been having a look at it. They're honouring this cinema and the history. Think Priscilla, Queen of the Desert. Think Mad Max 2, you know, so out in that area where all those films were filmed. And then they would put the movies on, you know, for the locals and the film crews, and they would show. So it's just, they would show those films, and it was just seeped in our history as Australia in terms of our filming and things like that. So, yeah, the ABC's looking at that. There's a digital article that'll go up sometime this morning. You'll be able to check it out and bring back those cinema memories that you have about going and who you went with and if you've still got the ticket stub. I love this.
7: Yeah, that's an exciting word. And as I said, that's more my world. And be honest, would you rather be in a cheerleading championships or just watching a movie in Broken Hill for the night?
9: No disrespect to the cheerleaders, but I'm going to the cinema and I'll happily go with you, Ashwin.
7: Me too. Okay, good. I'm glad we found common ground. Okay. Nice to chat to you.
9: Nice to chat too.
7: Kat Mead there, who's our ABC reporter. We're just connecting with Angela Cumming, who's our New Zealand reporter, to see what is happening in New Zealand. As soon as Stu gives me the go-ahead, I will connect with her. But in the meantime, I have had a text which has said, we were talking about the Bayeux Tapestry earlier, and this text from Jean says, my dad always used 1066 as his pin codes. Well, that's very patriotic, or the opposite, depending on which side you're on. One time he had his card to get, he wanted to use his card to get money from the ATM. And I said, what's the pin code? Battle of Hastings. He expected me to know. Luckily I did. I visited the UK in 2014 and toured the Hastings battlefield with headphones, listening to the battle noises and an explanation of the battle. During this morning, I received a call and had to enter the PIN code. Again, it was 1066. Do we have a date that stark in Australian history? 1901, maybe? There's not too many, though, in this country, but the British, they certainly have 1066 up their sleeves when it's time to enter a PIN number.
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7: Your New Zealand correspondent, Angela Cumming, joins you now. Hello, Angela.
10: Morena, how are you? I'm trying to think of what New Zealand's PIN code would be. Well, I'm thinking the date would be October 31st, so maybe 1099, because it was in the year 1999 when we lost a Rugby World Cup semi-final.
7: Oh, yes, yes.
10: So,
7: yeah.
10: Or maybe
7: 1987?
10: Maybe 2007 when France eliminated us.
7: Yes,
10: very
7: yeah,
10: dark
7: day. Very dark. You're talking about, I was thinking about the good days of 87 when you won the World Cup. Yeah, you've gone there. The equivalent of the Norman invasion. I like it.
10: It's like, no, there's certain things that New Zealand Kiwis will never get over. One is the underarm bop, and the other is where the All Blacks lost to France in the 2007 Rugby World Cup.
7: It was a weird day.
10: It's when Dan Carter cried.
7: Oh, yeah. Because losing to Australia is one thing, but losing to France feels like it shouldn't have happened. It's a European nation.
10: And And thank you, Ashwin, because you're one of the only people that truly gets that, because the All Blacks do have quite a long and storied history of rivalry between nations such as Australia, Springboks, England, but it's France. That's the one team that the All Blacks at New Zealand always wants to beat. So that loss was felt so deeply. Look, I'm just thinking about that.
7: You don't want to lose.
10: It's too early in the morning
7: because
10: for me.
7: Such a reputation for philosophy and art and culture. We're like, we can at least beat them at rugby. Surely, give us that. But
10: give the All Blacks that. So yes, New Zealand has never gotten over that loss. So that is our 1066.
7: Angela, I have to start with this story. This was the most exciting story of the New Zealand morning for me. Some people just cannot let their high school defeats go. What has happened?
10: Well, talking about never getting over a loss, and we've just been speaking about how New Zealand will never get over the 2007 Rugby World Cup semi-final loss. Let's wind the clock back to 1998, because now I'm trying to think, are people in Australia aware of the Māori Cup, which, according to my editorial research, is the largest school sporting event in the Southern Hemisphere. So just to give you a bit of context, the Māori Cup is the prize for the New Zealand secondary school boys under 18 rowing eights. It is massive in New Zealand. It is televised. It is 1 year, then they alternate. 1 year they'll have it on the North Island, the next the South Island. It's huge, huge, huge. Every school wants to win the Māori Cup. More than 2,000 rowers from 113 secondary schools participate each year. So it's massive. To win the Māori Cup is a really big deal in New Zealand. This story, though, Ashwin, I had to double-check because I thought, is this an late April Fool's joke? Yeah. Because back in 1998.
7: Wait, 88. It was 88, wasn't it?
10: Sorry, it's earlier than that. That's right, 1988. There has been a protest that has been lodged this month in the year of our Lord 2026, asking to Rowing New Zealand, asking them to reconsider the results of the Māori Cup race final from 1988. Now, that year, 1988, Christ's College, now they're the big school in Christchurch, claimed their first win at the event. And crucially, they beat Auckland Grammar School, who finished second. Now, those two schools are massive, massive rivalries, which has led to this month, rowers from the second-placed Auckland Grammar School squad lodging a protest and a complaint alleging that Christ's College were using new technology, which equates to lightweight carbon fibre oars, which at the time were a big deal. So the people lodging the protest claiming that there was a clear failure by officials at the regatta and the rowing coaches from Christ's College in Christchurch to ensure a fair race, i.e. they were doing the wrong thing by using these new, fancy, high-tech and light oars, which gave them an unfair advantage. Now, the team that came second, Auckland Grammar, are claiming that they have suffered more than four decades of emotional stress and anxiety over the loss, and they would like the results to be overturned and for them to be crowned winners.
7: It's really, I'm just fascinated by that it's taken so long. Did they just pick up the oars for the first time after 40 years and go, hang on a minute?

0: incredible.
1: These are really
0: nice. They've hired lawyers and investigators to look into this race and have compiled a dossier. They've gone through it minute by minute and second by second, and they've essentially sort of lodged their case recreating the final moments, saying that you could tell with 300 metres to go, our boat felt very heavy and we were struggling to row the oars, and Christ's College went into their final sprint and within the last 10 strokes surrendered by almost like the forensic analysis that they've done going into this race is wild. And they're saying when we were up there with getting the silver medal, we felt sick and we felt empty. We rowed as well as we could on the day and we should have won. And it is just crazy because this happened, as you said, this was back in 1988 and they have still not got over it. Now, New Zealand Rowing, to their credit, I think, they've taken the complaint and they've had a look at it and they've said, you know what, thank you for this, but the results are going to stand. So they are not going to overturn the results. I think someone said it best when they said, they would be men now. So back in 1988, they would have been, what, 16, 17, 18. So doing the maths, I mean, they're quite advanced in age now. It's probably time to let this go and to get on with the rest of their lives.
1: Yeah, no one's really worried about, unless, because there's a strong correlation between rowing and a career in investment banking. So I wonder if they tried, and you know how important extracurricular activities are
0: when
1: you're applying for some of those big four jobs. So maybe they really want that gold medal on the resume.
0: Well, this is it. And it's like, what is this world that they live in that this is so important? But to them, it clearly is. And it's obviously haunted them for the past 40 years, and it's been building up and building up. And they believe now they've finally got the technology and sort of the computer modelling and the investigative techniques to finally prove that this race was stolen from them and that they should be the winners. Yes. So in a way, it's largely symbolic. There's no prize money involved or anything like that. But obviously, in the way, and we laugh about investment bankers, but I absolutely guarantee you a fair few of them would be very wealthy investment bankers in New Zealand. So this is obviously a big deal for them, and they want the bragging rights. But look, and I mean, they came second, and I think, you know what, should we not be teaching them that, you know, second place is just as good? You know, there can only be one winner on the day, but obviously maybe amongst all these big schools for the Māori Cup, it's not really about
1: not in the world
0: sportsmanship itself as such. It's sort of win at all costs.
1: That's right.
0: So there you go.
1: There's no second in high finance, Angela. No second at all.
0: There's not.
1: Okay.
0: And maybe 1988 is their Battle of the Hastings pin code.
1: I think so. There's one more story I wanted to talk to you about before the news, and this is an All Whites, which is the New Zealand soccer team. One of their members has become a global star by accident.
0: By accident, because no one knew who he was, Ashwin. We are talking about Tim Payne, the New Zealand defender, famous in New Zealand but not famous anywhere else in the world. Until this week, he has become an unlikely star after an social media influencer from Argentina called upon his followers to not unite, make the little known Tim Payne, a 32-year-old hero of the upcoming World Cup. The influencer, he's a football influencer, went on a mission to find the least known football player in the world. So the one person that no one else had ever heard of, and that person happened to be Tim Payne. So he gave a shout out to him on his social media account. So Tim Payne himself went from being very little known and only having a smattering of followers on Instagram, which is how everyone judges everything these days. Now he's got more than 2 million people following him on Instagram from all around the world, and he is now world famous. So good luck to Tim Payne and New Zealand playing in the World Cup for the third

0: third time, the first time since 2010. We are yet to ever win a match in the Soccer World Cup. So good luck to the All Whites. We've drawn Belgium, Iran and Egypt in our group, Group G. So our first game, I think, is against Iran coming up very soon. So fingers crossed for the All Whites and for Tim Payne. No pain, no gain is his new little slogan, great, which we love. So he's super famous now on social media.
1: I think this, you know, sometimes when people do a world map, they put New Zealand on the left side of Australia rather than the right side. This influencer needs to get on that campaign as well. He needs to rescue New Zealand from that kind of ignorance.
0: They do put us on the map. Wasn't there a story once too, like at the United Nations headquarters in New York, they had a big map of the world in their foyer, yeah, and New Zealand wasn't even on it, so yes, it often gets left off.
1: It does, it does. We need a good Spanish influencer to fix that. Angela, chat to you next week. Lovely to catch up with you.
0: Sweet as. Bye-bye, Ashwin.
1: Rebecca says, in 1989, we lost a Year 8 debate to Riverview. Those in the audience said we were clearly the winner. The adjudicator from Riverview 2 thought differently. That is Rebecca sharing your pain with us today. Okay, after this, we will check in with a unique story from Mexico. It's about a song that became a worldwide hit. Stick around for that next.
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0: ABC News. Good morning, I'm Ali Crew. The federal government is calling for a thorough investigation into allegations several Australians were sexually assaulted while detained by Israeli forces. 11 Australians were detained in international waters near Cyprus last month as the flotilla they were a part of attempted to deliver aid to Gaza. Some members of the group say they were sexually assaulted while detained, claims which Foreign Minister Penny Wong says she believes, but which Israel denies. Ms. Wong says a swift investigation into the allegations is needed.
1: We were deeply alarmed by reports of mistreatment while Australians were in detention. Our ambassador in Israel has made clear to Israel our expectations that an urgent investigation is conducted into these allegations.
0: The leader of Lebanese militant group Hezbollah says it rejects the latest renewed ceasefire deals struck after talks between the Israeli, Lebanese and US governments. Middle East correspondent Matthew Doran reports.
2: The deal follows a similar line to previous ceasefire agreements, demanding Hezbollah move out of parts of southern Lebanon and disarm, as a condition of ending fighting with Israel. It was announced after another round of US-hosted talks with the Israeli and Lebanese governments, but once again, Hezbollah was not party to the negotiations. Its leader, Naim Qassem, says no foreign country should or could demand Lebanese citizens lay down their weapons, and the deal is a declaration of surrender to Israel. Overnight, more Israeli strikes in southern Lebanon have been reported. So too, Hezbollah attacks on Israel. Matthew Doran, ABC News, Jerusalem.
0: Meanwhile, US President Donald Trump has slammed Congress for passing a resolution aimed to curb his war powers. Amid reports he told staff privately he would consider ending the truce with Iran. Nick Parmeter has more.
3: The Wall Street Journal reports that President Trump has privately told members of his team he would be willing to end the ceasefire with Iran if more American troops are killed. It comes after he called House members who voted in favour of curbing his powers to wage war unpatriotic, including four Republicans who crossed the floor to see the resolution pass. It's unlikely the measure would ever be invoked, given the president himself has the power to veto it.
0: President Vladimir Putin says that Russia will strengthen its air defences to counter recent Ukrainian drone attacks, which have reached deep inside his country. During a meeting with the heads of international news agencies, Mr. Putin has acknowledged the damage from Ukrainian drone attacks and vowed to bolster Russia's defences. Hours before the opening of an international economic forum in St. Petersburg this week, a Ukrainian drone attack set ablaze an oil terminal in the city and also hit a naval base just outside it. US President Donald Trump's former national security advisor has reportedly reached a plea deal over mishandling classified documents. North America correspondent Cayman Gock reports.
4: Former National Security Advisor John Bolton will reportedly plead guilty to unlawfully retaining classified information. Under the plea deal, Mr. Bolton could pay more than $3 million and spend

0: up to 5 years in prison. During his first term in office, Donald Trump fired Mr. Bolton, who has been a fierce critic of him ever since. The plea deal could be seen as a significant victory for the president, who has campaigned to prosecute some of his enemies. Cameron Gock, ABC News, Washington.
1: Bondi hero Ahmed Al-Ahmed has denied allegations he assaulted and intimidated his father at a home in Sydney's West. Sean Tariq Goodwin has the details.
2: Ahmed Al-Ahmed was charged with domestic violence-related common assault and stalking or intimidating in relation to an alleged incident involving his father in March. Police say they laid charges after receiving reports of an altercation at a Bankstown home. The 44-year-old man told the ABC the charges were based on false information. Two of his brothers have previously been ordered to stay away from him after they were charged with threatening him over the phone. Ahmed Al-Ahmed was praised internationally for wrestling a gun from one of the shooters in the Bondi terror attack.
1: Queensland police have made an emergency declaration after a large warehouse fire in Brisbane's east. The blaze broke out in an industrial site on Alexandra Place in Murari just about 3 o'clock this morning. It took multiple crews about 2 hours to extinguish the fire. An exclusion zone has been set up due to a large amount of smoke in the area and takes in Alexandra Place, the Gateway Motorway, as well as Creek, Wynnum and Lytton Roads. And a Mount Everest guide, presumed dead after failing to return to base camp, has been found crawling down the slopes of the world's highest mountain after surviving without food or oxygen for about a week. And you're up to date with the latest ABC in Alexandra Place, the Gateway Motorway, as well as Creek, Wynnum and Lytton Roads. And a Mount Everest guide, presumed dead after failing to return to base camp, has been found crawling down the slopes of the world's highest mountain after surviving without food or oxygen for about a week. And you're up to date with the latest ABC News.
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4: Good morning. Very soon we will travel back to World War II to explore a song, Spanish song, that became a great love, was loved by the Beatles, and it also became a worldwide hit. So it's a lovely, very interesting song. So we'll, it's been a show of food and romance and key dates in history. So this is another way to explore our historical past and the beauty that's emerged from it. But before we get there, let us find out what the weather holds for you today. Emily McVeigh is a forecaster with the Bureau of Meteorology. Hello, Emily.
5: Good morning.
4: What can we expect weather-wise today?
5: Yeah, so we've got a complex low-pressure system which is moving into the Tasman Sea, which has caused some wild weather over Victoria yesterday. But in its wake, we've seen it's left cooler and gusty conditions across much of the east of the country for today. And it'll also be a little cooler about southwestern WA with some frost possible this morning. We've got a severe weather warning in place for damaging winds about northern New South Wales and southeast Queensland, mainly just over the Great Dividing Range, and that's expected to ease later today. We'll also see some showers which will contract to be mainly about western Tasmania, southern Victoria and eastern New South Wales for today, with also some possible thunderstorms about the New South Wales coastline. Heading into the weekend, though, we are going to expect a high-pressure system, which is currently over WA, and that'll move eastwards, providing a settled, dry and mild weekend for much of the country. Moving through the capitals for today, Perth is looking like a mostly sunny day with a top of 21. Adelaide, shower or two, 17. In Melbourne, a shower or two with a top of 15. In Hobart, partly cloudy, 14 there. In Sydney, partly cloudy, also with a top of 20. In Canberra, partly cloudy, 15. Brisbane, mostly sunny with a top of 21. And finishing up with Darwin, mostly sunny with a top of 31 there.
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5: Thanks so much.
4: Emily McVeigh there, forecaster with the Bureau of Meteorology.
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4: Very soon we'll travel back to an earlier time, to World War II, and a unique Spanish song that captured hearts around the planet. But before we get there, this is Dionne Warwick, Do You Know the Way to San Jose?

0: That's Dionne Warwick. Do you know the way to San Jose? I have a short, quick update about the Riverview debate controversy that I mentioned earlier. Rebecca has texted to say, hello, my name is also Rebecca, and I lost a debate to a boys' school in suspect circumstances. I can't remember whether it was Riverview, but my mum would remember. She still holds a fire in her heart about it. So either it was my mother who texted this morning, or there is another Rebecca who was similarly robbed. In that case, my heart goes out to her. I had to look up Riverview from Sydney, St. Ignatius College, Riverview. A very competitive debate program. So both of you suffered a war of attrition in rhetoric. If you are from Riverview College and you have engaged in any debates with Rebecca and you can shed light on that debate from 30 years ago, can you text me 0437 774 774? Let's bring some charm back, though. It's not all about fighting and rhetoric, isn't it? I want to take you back now, courtesy of the BBC Witness Program, to World War II. Let's hear about a Spanish song that became a favourite of the Beatles and a worldwide hit.
1: I'm taking you back to January 1944, when a love song written during wartime by a dreamy young woman in Mexico became one of the most recorded songs in Spanish of all time.
2: Lastly, a novelty musical offering, the Spanish tango Besame Mucho, known to most of us as Kiss Me, played by the popular...
3: My mother hated war.
1: This is Mariano Rivera Velázquez, son of Consuelo Velázquez, who wrote the song you're listening to, Besame Mucho, performed by Emilio Tuero. It means kiss me a lot in Spanish, and it's a plea to a lover for a last kiss in case they never get to see each other again.
3: It was already the end of the Second World War, and she always thought of the couples that were going to be separated by the war without knowing if they would ever be together again.
1: Although the song became a love anthem during World War II, Consuelo didn't write it searching for glory. In fact, she never meant for others to hear it. So, what happened? Consuelo Velázquez was born in 1916 in the Mexican region of Jalisco during the Mexican Revolution, the country's greatest civil war.
3: She used to hear a military battalion that passed by her house in Guadalajara. She heard the national anthem of Mexico, and they were astonished in her house because she left all her dolls aside. They had a piano there, and she began to play the national anthem of Mexico. So they said, well, she has to study the piano. Her first performance was when she was 6 years old.
1: Consuelo moved to Mexico's capital when she was 19 to continue her training as a classical pianist. 3 years later, she was hired to play classical music for a radio network.
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3: XEQ was a radio station. It was a partner of XEW. They were the main radio stations in Mexico City and in Latin America. She was invited to play mainly classical music, Chopin, Debussy, Beethoven.
1: There was a grand piano at the radio station, and in her free time, Consuelo would sit in front of it to play her own music.
3: She began to play melodies for herself, to ease herself from the rigor of the classical music.
1: But as in any workplace, there wasn't much privacy at the network.
3: Some of the female singers that were in the XEQ radio station listened to the songs and said, oh, they are beautiful, and play me another one. And they began to learn the melodies. The general manager of programming in the XEQ radio station told my mother that some of the female singers of the time, the famous ones, were already singing her songs, and that he needed to know who the author was, because my mother said that they were the sons of a friend, a female, a girlfriend. In that time, it was not very well seen that a classical pianist player also had songs, melodic, romantic songs of her own.
1: Consuelo thought her romantic songs didn't match her career as a classical pianist, but they were becoming very popular and hiding her authorship was getting harder. At the radio station, the general manager kept pressing her to reveal the name of the composer, and he had good reasons. His name was Mariano Rivera Conde.
3: They needed to know the details for the copyright that they were obliged to accomplish. And then my mother said, all right, Mariano, they are mine. I am the composer.
1: And if that name sounds familiar, it's because that manager, Mariano Rivera Conde, would later marry Consuelo and become the father of Mariano Rivera Velázquez.
3: My father said, well, congratulations, go on, because they are beautiful. And that was the beginning of my mother as a composer. All my mother's songs, almost most of them, are inspired by my father and their extraordinary love.
1: One of those songs was Bésame Mucho. It was first recorded by Mexican singer Emilio Tuero in 1941. But it wasn't until 3 years later that it became an international hit when the lyrics were translated into English and sang by Jimmy Dorsey's band.
3: My mother thought that her song had such an extraordinary success because it reflected the situation of the Second World War and the separation of couples that we perhaps will never meet again. Bésame Mucho was taken to Europe, to England mainly, by the soldiers.
1: The song opened doors for Consuelo beyond the music industry.
3: My mother had an invitation to Los Angeles, to Hollywood, to meet everybody at the time because Bésame Mucho was already as the first place of the American hit parade for 14 weeks. She met there extraordinary people like Gregory Peck, Carmen Miranda, Bing Crosby, Walt Disney. When she was in the United States, my mother was invited to make a film as a movie star. They said, listen, Miss Consuelo Velázquez, we already made a proof to see how you photograph, and you look beautiful. You are going to be a great star, and we are going to launch you. And my mother said, well, thank you very much, but I have to go back. Why? Why go back to Mexico City to pick up your things or whatever? And she said, because I am going to be married next month. They were married the 25th of October in 1944.
1: Consuelo gave up an acting career for love, but got to see some of the greatest artists of the 20th century recording her song, like Frank Sinatra.
5: Each time I cling to your kiss, I hear
1: Elvis Presley, The Beatles, Italian tenor Andrea Bocelli, and one of Consuelo's favorites, Mexican singer Luis Miguel. Here's Consuelo playing. She died in 2005 in Mexico City, and right until the end, she claimed that she wrote this song about kisses before knowing what a kiss was. Here's one of her last interviews with the Mexican media.
6: Back then, hearing that someone kissed was considered a sin. So I said, well, it is what it is. I'm going to write a song about this, but make them think I'm writing it because I feel it. But I hadn't even had my first kiss.
1: But her son is not convinced.
3: No, I don't think so. She always said that so that the people, the interviewers and people didn't mingle with her private life. But of course she was kissed. She loved my father very much and my father loved her so much too.
0: Stefania Grotza reporting there. That was the story of Consuelo Velázquez and Bésame Mucho, which there's a Beatles version of that song, which I'll play for you as we head towards the news, just to wind up the program. In the meantime, Stuart, we have been talking, that package was about the power of a love song, a good love song. People need to learn to love themselves, but sometimes they don't let go of their childhood pain, their defeats at high school. It's really hard to let go sometimes.
7: I agree. And I think almost everyone has that. It's almost a rite of passage that you go through high school and you have that one embarrassing moment. It doesn't matter if you're sort of my age and young or perhaps even quite older, you know, whether you're 60, 70. I guarantee people still have these thoughts of, oh, I said this or I did this. It's just, I don't know why it's so built into our system to hold on to these things. Because for me, I'm still young, but high school, I graduated high school 11 years ago. But I still hold on to the cringe moments. You just, it sticks within your brain. It's the thoughts you have after 10 p.m. and you're going to sleep. It's like, oh, I said that thing 10 years ago. I can't ever forgive myself for it.
0: Yeah, it's just almost like we're such tribal animals and we feel that embarrassing thing has kicked us out of the tribe. And
7: it's a fight or flight thing. It feels very naturalistic in the sense of it feels like it's for your survival that you remember these things. Do you have a story about one, Ash?
0: I think for me, I was talking about high school embarrassment. So earlier Angela joined us to say that there's a rowing team in New Zealand who for 40 years have not been able to let go of their rowing defeat and they've taken it to the rowing authorities in New Zealand. My closest to that is I was running around the school for cross-country running. It was a 4-kilometer run around the school golf course. And I don't know why I must call it a golf course. it was just there. And at one point I was about to make my big break and David grabbed my shoulder just as I was about to leap in front and at least come seventh
7: and
0: or eighth.
7: You were totally sabotaged.
0: I was sabotaged by David. I won't let reveal his last name in case.
7: All my homies hate David. This is internet speak. We're on your side. Everyone hates David. He was in the wrong.
0: Yeah.
7: You deserve seventh place.
0: It just felt unjust. Like you just reached out and grabbed me because I was about to pull ahead. So I just remember that. And I was 40 years later, I haven't been able to forget that.
7: Fair enough. Nor should you. You were robbed as far as I'm concerned. I would never let that go. I would hold on to that and I would hold it dear to think I would just, it's an injustice that must be righted, Ashwin.
0: Any high school incident that you can't let go of?
7: Look, some positive memories definitely, but I was an embarrassing little kid, especially as a teenager. I was short. I was, you know, had a lot of, you know, acne, pimples. I was just kind of a nerd. Oh my God, it was pretty embarrassing. I think the worst, obviously you get the classics. You call the teacher mum. That's pretty rough. I think the worst.

0: cards in your hand and you would shuffle them just so you can get your points. I was basically reading straight off of them. And as much as I can describe it, I can show Ash, my hands were like shaking, like proper shaking, not even just like a tremor, but it was physical, like, I don't even know how best to describe it. Actual movements, like I was dancing along with my hands. I couldn't control myself. And then just as I was getting, you know, I was feeling overwhelmed. I couldn't read it. I couldn't collect my thoughts. I dropped all my cards. And I was, oh, God, it's lived with me forever because it was just, it was so awkward because I was in a class of a male teacher and it was an all-boys class. It wasn't an all-boys school. It just happened to work out like that. And, oh, God, the jeering there. I was like, yeah, nice one. Yeah, it was pretty rough.
1: When you pick up the cards, were they in order by any chance?
0: No, God, no. I was absolutely mortified. So all I did was just effectively just stop talking and just be like, thank you for listening. And I was like, oh, I was on the verge of tears. It was so embarrassing.
1: And public speaking is hard enough for people at the best of times without something like that happening.
0: Indeed. And I was, it thankfully came around to it. I use it as a learning experience and I was like, you know what? It doesn't matter so much that I'm mortified of public speaking. Yeah. I'm on the radio now with the whole country. So I clearly have gotten over it at least a little bit. Mm. But when you're first getting into that, especially as a younger child, and especially if you're quite a timid younger child like I was, putting yourself out there and being in any way vulnerable is so mortifying. And you think, oh God. Another quick one was we were playing this, I can't remember the context of why we were doing this in class with the teacher. We were playing some horror video game and I got scared so bad that I cried. And this was in grade 9. And oh God, people were saying like, oh, is Stuart crying? And then it just made me more nervous and I started crying more. I was like, oh God, it stays with me forever. Oh, that's so embarrassing.
1: School is a terrible time for some, but we made it out. We're fine.
0: Indeed. No, I think, like I said, it's good to mark it with the good things. You know, you can, it's a comeback story. I like to say that I was mortified of debating. And then I went in grade 12, we ended up winning the Queensland Championship for debating. So that was, what a turnaround.
1: Yeah. You're not from Riverview, are you? Riverview High School?
0: No, not Riverview. I was about to say, good old Boona State High. Shout out.
1: Okay. The elite Boona State High School
0: elite
1: debating team.
0: Is the right word. Thank you very much.
1: I like that. Hey, Stuart, let's end it with this Beatles track. So this is a track that I've never heard of.
0: Neither. And I'm quite a big Beatles fan. I'm very excited about this.
1: Let's see where it takes us. It's bouncing off Besame Mucho, an old Mexican Spanish track. Let's see where it leads.

0: That is Besame Mucho. It continues. It never ends. Besame Mucho by the Beatles. That's the closest I've ever heard the Beatles get to a surf song. That was Beach Boys-esque in it. You just wanted to be at, you know, the Gold Coast at Surfers Paradise listening to that. What a lovely song. Music-wise, though, if you do stick around for the weekend, on Sunday, I thought we could do a music special called Gap Year, where we wander together from Australia to London, stopping along the way, seeing the most loved English language songs along the way, as well as diving into some of the local stars, the John Farnham of Thailand. Who is that? Let's find out. We'll go on that journey together on Sunday. But thank you for your company. I'm Ashwin Sidkar, and I'll catch you next night for Overnights. It's news time.
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2: ABC News. Good morning, I'm Ali Crew. The federal government says it's raised allegations with Israel that Australian activists were sexually assaulted when they were detained by the Israeli Defence Forces. 11 Australians were part of an aid flotilla heading for Gaza last month when they were detained by the IDF in international waters near Cyprus. Allegations have since been made that some of the Australians were sexually assaulted by Israeli forces, claims which Foreign Minister Penny Wong says she believes, but which Israel denies. Ms Wong says reports the group was denied consular access is also of concern.
3: Australia has directly raised our concerns with Israeli authorities about the treatment of detainees and refusal to provide consular access in line with international obligations. We've called in the Israeli ambassador to reiterate our demand for answers.
2: A UN peacekeeper has been killed in southern Lebanon hours after the Lebanese, Israeli and US governments declared a renewed ceasefire deal had been reached. Here's Middle East correspondent Matthew Doran.
4: The Israeli military is blaming the Lebanese militant group Hezbollah for mortar fire, which killed one UNIFIL peacekeeper and injured two others near a town which has been the site of intense fighting. The UN has condemned the incident and said the fighting must end, but a ceasefire agreed to by the Israeli, Lebanese and US governments already appears lost, given Hezbollah, which was not a party to the negotiations, has rejected the deal, arguing it amounts to surrender to Israel. More Israeli strikes on southern Lebanon have been reported, as well as Hezbollah attacks on Israel. Lebanon's president urged all sides to accept the agreement and end the conflict in his country. Matthew Doran, ABC News, Jerusalem.
2: Ukraine's president has written an open letter to his Russian counterpart proposing a one-on-one meeting to end the war without the involvement of the US. Here's Europe correspondent Mazoe Ford.
5: In an 1,800-word open letter to Vladimir Putin, Volodymyr Zelensky wrote that with the United States fully focused on Iran, it would be wrong to wait for Washington to resume negotiations to end the war in Ukraine. He said Ukraine proposes ending the war through direct engagement between us and you. I am proposing a meeting. He suggested countries such as Switzerland, Turkey, and those in the Arab world could host it. Earlier, President Putin said Russia would fight on to victory until Ukraine could agree on compromises.
2: The Department of Treasury has defended its decision to apply charges to the capital gains tax discount to all asset types, despite complaints from a variety of sectors. During Senate estimates, the government was grilled on how the tax changes will impact small businesses, start-ups and shares, as well as housing. Dr. Shane Johnson, First Assistant Secretary of Treasury, says it's important to have neutrality across asset classes in the taxation system to avoid distortion.
6: It relates to two issues. One, you're going to have a bias towards investing through particular types of investments, kind of distort the asset allocation through that way. Alternatively, it really does put pressure on tax minimisation and arbitrage. You know, individuals will restructure to benefit from, you know, tax concessions.
2: A former New South Wales police sergeant is expected to be sentenced today over a collision that killed a 16-year-old Indigenous teenager. Tani Jash reports.
7: Benedict Bryant was found guilty of dangerous driving occasioning death in November last year following a criminal trial. Jai Kalani Wright died in hospital after suffering serious head injuries when the motorbike he was riding collided with an unmarked police car in inner Sydney in 2022. The bike was stolen along with a car which had been spotted by police shortly before the collision. The judge found Bryant used his car to create a roadblock that led to the collision. Bryant's conviction marks the first time a police officer has been found guilty of a crime.

0: crime relating to an Aboriginal death in custody.
1: Bondi hero Ahmed Al-Ahmed has been charged with assault and intimidation over an alleged incident involving his father at a home in Sydney's West. Police say they received reports relating to an altercation at a home in Bankstown in March and charged Mr. Al-Ahmed on Wednesday. The 44-year-old told the ABC the allegations were based on false information. Two of Mr. Al-Ahmed's brothers have previously been ordered to stay away from him after they were charged with threatening him over the phone. And an auction of more than 100 personal items that used to belong to Marilyn Monroe is underway in Beverly Hills to mark what would have been the Hollywood legend's 100th birthday. A used hot pink lipstick has already sold for close to $17,000. Monroe's most famous item, the gown she wore while singing Happy Birthday, Mr. President, to John F. Kennedy in 1962, still holds the record as the most expensive dress ever sold for close to $7 million in 2016. And that's the latest ABC News.
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3: Hello and good morning to you. It's a Friday morning and you're starting or maybe having a long night listening to 102.5 ABC Perth and WA. This is the Early Morning Show, and if you don't know my voice, I'm Ivor De Silva, broadcasting from the ABC studios from a very chilly Kalgoorlie Boulder this morning. Looking forward to being with you till 5 a.m. today. Now, have you been hammered by mozzies while your companion sitting next to you is fine? And to rub salt into the itchy wound, they're not even wearing repellent, and you are. Going to look at this very specific issue because I know it happens to me quite a bit. But let's start the show with a bit of Billy Ocean. When the going gets tough, I should say, the tough get going.

0: When the Going Gets Tough, The Tough Get Going by Billy Ocean. It's 9 minutes past four.
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0: We do hate them, don't we? The little bloodsuckers. Because according to a new study from French and US researchers, mosquitoes can overcome repellent by learning to associate the smell of DEET with a meal. That meal is you, slathered in DEET, which is the key active ingredient in most brands like AeroGuard, Bushman and Rid. But before you stop using repellent, the study does have its limitations. ABC science reporter Ellen Fadden told Sarah Morris more.
4: Interestingly, we don't actually have a great sense of how repellent works, like whether it's toxic to the mosquitoes or whether it messes with their sense of smell or whether they just don't like it. So these researchers tested this by taking individual mosquitoes and setting them up in these tubes with these bags of warm sheep's blood to feed on. And while they were feeding on it, they started spraying repellent into the tube. So they'd get this smell of repellent while they were sort of getting a delicious meal. And once they'd been kind of trained in this way, mosquitoes that had received this training seemed to like repellent more afterwards. They'd start to try biting things at the smell of repellent.
5: Okay, so can we then conclude that if we're spraying ourselves with repellent and getting bitten, that we're actually training the mozzies to like biting us?
4: It's possible that the researchers really wanted to emphasize that they were doing a very, very detached lab-based study. So these were mosquitoes that had never lived in the wild. They'd been raised in the lab. They were using very specific conditions, and they only sort of did them over a day or so. So they don't know if the mosquitoes are capable of remembering all of these things, whether it was just an immediate response or whether it's something that they can pick up long term.
5: Do the researchers think that the mozzies would be doing the same thing if they're in the wild? Because this is quite a manufactured situation.
4: Yeah, exactly. We don't know. There's no evidence. So the repellent they used was DEET, which is the most widely used repellent. There's no evidence at all of mosquitoes sort of getting over their aversion to DEET in the wild. There is evidence of them getting very, very clever. So there are places where they spray insecticides at night and the mosquitoes have figured out how to avoid it and then return a few hours later once the insecticides have kind of dissipated. So they are surprisingly clever little creatures. But there's no evidence at all in the wild that they've ever become immune to the smell of DEET repellent. So we think they haven't yet got any evidence there, so they're not particularly concerned that DEET's getting less effective.
5: Okay. Should we start reconsidering using repellents, though, while we wait for conclusive studies? Is that one of the recommendations?
4: Absolutely not.
5: Good.
4: Fortunately, the researchers all really wanted to make it very, very clear that you should keep using repellent and you should keep following the manufacturer's instructions for it. This is useful information. We can use it to learn more about how repellents work. Possibly, eventually, we could use it to change recommendations for repellent or create new ones. But at the moment, we really, really don't need to change how we're using mozzie repellents. Keep using it if you think you're going to go somewhere where mosquitoes are.
5: Ellen, do you know if any of the companies who make these repellents, which are based on DEET, the key active ingredient in most of the brands, do we know at all if they are thinking, maybe we should see if we can get a backup repellent that works a bit differently in the pipeline in case we ever get to this point where their repellents don't work?
4: I don't know. DEET's been a really reliable repellent. It's been around since it was developed in the 1940s and it's been used really widely since the 1950s. And it's one of those things that we just know keeps working. There are a couple of other types of repellent that have been developed more recently that do pretty well as well. So it is the sort of thing that pharmaceuticals can be really interested in. We've got something that we know works and is fairly safe to use. So it's also one of those things that why would you spend all of this effort trying to develop something new?
5: Especially if there's no signs that it's going to end. You just mentioned they're the alternatives. Do they work as well?
4: There are a couple of chemical alternatives that work very well. If you see things that are sort of selling themselves really hard on how natural they are, I think it's important to be a lot more sceptical of those. Some of them are all right, but a lot of them don't work at all.
0: It's 14 minutes past four. ABC science reporter Ellen Fadden there with Sarah Morris. And thankfully, the mozzies enjoying a DEET-covered meal is not a long-term learned behaviour in the wild. It was just in a lab, thankfully for that. Let's have this track from Desiree. It was from her third album called Supernatural, which was released in June of 1988. From London, Desiree with Life.

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0: Got a frog in my throat this morning. It is 17 minutes past four. Now, the UN warns a new phase of the natural El Nino weather pattern could begin in a matter of weeks, boosting temperatures on the planet already under strain from climate change. So what does this mean for Australia? Ted O'Connor from the Top Stories podcast takes a look.
2: An El Nino weather pattern is likely to form in the coming months, and this could be a big deal for many places around the world, especially Australia. So what is an El Nino? Well, it occurs when sea surface temperatures in the central and eastern Pacific Ocean become much warmer than normal. This typically lasts between 9 and 12 months and influences weather patterns around the world, often in an extreme way. Celeste Saulo is from the World Meteorological Organization.
3: In some regions, it is likely we will see heavy rainfall and floods. In others, drought conditions. In others, increased or reduced extremes heat or tropical cyclone activity.
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0: expects the weather pattern to arrive in the coming months with 90% certainty. The last strong El Niño in 2023 to 2024 made the latter the hottest year on record. And while it remains unclear just how severe the El Niño will be, some weather agencies have forecast the strongest in a decade. So the United Nations is now warning the rest of the world, including Australia, to prepare for a moderate to strong El Niño this year. So, what does that mean? Well, in Australia, it could lead to increased droughts, and for farmers that looms as another potential blow after skyrocketing fuel and fertiliser prices from the war in the Middle East. It could also see an increased risk of natural disasters, such as bushfires and heatwaves, fuelled by unseasonably warm weather. But Australia's Bureau of Meteorology says there are other factors which also influence our climate, which may shape the severity of the El Niño. Still, 9 of the 10 driest winter to spring periods on record for eastern Australia have occurred during El Niño years. The Weather Bureau is already predicting a drier and warmer winter, especially for the big food production areas in the country's south and east. As for the rest of the world, severe impacts could be widespread and devastating. Here's United Nations Secretary General Antonio Guterres.
1: The world must treat it as the urgent climate warning it is. El Niño conditions will pour fuel on the fire of a warming world. Impacts will hit even harder, travel even further, and cross borders with devastating speed.
0: In India, people are already dealing with an unseasonable heatwave, causing deaths and disrupting lives. There are fears the El Niño could hit food production and prices in a country with a very high population. More broadly, people facing inflation from the Iran war could see food prices rise even further because of the El Niño. And there's also a risk to water supplies. The weather system arrives as communities across the world deal with the impacts of climate change. The World Meteorological Organization warns people already under threat from global warming could be pushed to breaking point. As many countries try and reduce carbon emissions to slow the pace of temperature rises, the United Nations says the world must embrace renewable energy sources much faster. Antonio Guterres again.
1: The only effective response is climate action equal to the crisis, ending the addiction to fossil fuels, accelerating the shift to renewables, protecting the most vulnerable, and delivering early warning systems for all.
0: World weather authorities hope the advanced warning of a potential El Niño will help countries prepare, especially in sectors exposed to the climate, such as agriculture, water management, energy and health.
2: 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Now, this song was originally performed by the Four Seasons, written by original Four Seasons keyboard player Bob Gaudio and his future wife, Judy Parker. The song features drummer Jerry Polsey on lead vocals, with Frankie Valli, the group's usual lead vocalist, singing the bridge sections and backing vocals, and bass player Don Ciccone singing the falsetto part. This is Frankie Valli and the Four Seasons. Oh, what a night.

0: Four Seasons. Oh, what a night. It's 25 minutes past four.
1: Hi, it's Zan Rowe. Excited that a new generation are taking on a classic series. 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
0: Funding from the Live Sheep Export Phase-Out Transition Package is offering more regional communities the opportunity to gain access to mental health training programs. Joe Drayton is a specialist training coordinator at Hollyoake, which is an alcohol, drug and mental health support service in Western Australia. She says her team have been working closely with farming communities, grower groups, agribusinesses and local organisations to start more conversations about mental health and wellbeing through the transition period.
3: Through till June 2027, are offering regional and rural communities that have been impacted by the transition away from live sheep export the opportunity to attend free mental health workshops and training. We have a selection of three workshops that communities can choose from. We have our mental health first aid course, which is a 2-day course. We have our 1-day accidental counsellor workshops, and we have our 1-day AgriBalance Plus workshops. The workshops are open to anybody 15 years and above. They individuals can be involved in farming enterprises, or they can be a community member, a small business owner, or a professional or paraprofessional that is working within these communities.
4: So, Joe, this training has come about with funding from that transition package. Tell me, how have they been going so far? How's the uptake been?
3: Oh, it's actually been phenomenal and has exceeded expectations, which is a lovely situation to be in. So we commenced the rollout of our training in March of this year. And as I said before, this opportunity extends right through to 30 June 2027. And the uptake has been phenomenal. We've delivered a series of workshops already, and we've got a series of workshops scheduled through the next couple of months, and then are in the planning phases for workshops through until June 27.
4: One part of the training, Joe, is providing more awareness around what you're calling accidental counsellors. Just explain to me what that means and why you've chosen to focus on that in regional towns.
3: So often in our rural communities, we might be concerned about someone. We might have noticed some changes in behaviour. We might have noticed that they might have been experiencing a low mood for a period of time. And often as individuals, we notice something, but because we haven't had formal training or because we don't work in the health sector, we observe, but then we don't know how to safely connect with an individual and have a conversation about distress or have a conversation about mental ill health. So what these workshops are doing is empowering individuals, giving individuals a skill set that they can identify distress, and so whether that be if someone's experiencing symptoms that are associated with anxiety, if individuals might be exhibiting symptoms that might be associated with depression or low mood, if they're noticing that individuals are partaking in risky or harmful behaviours, and then the skill set to be able to connect with that individual, have a safe conversation, giving them language and a series of questions that they can ask to determine what is going on for that individual. But probably the really critical part is then what to do with that information, because often individuals don't have an awareness of what support is out there and what services are out there.
4: And now that's not the only part of the train. There's also two other parts. What are they?
3: Yeah, so as I said before, we've got our 2-day mental health first aid course, and it actually we actually go into people that are living with a mental health diagnosis, upskill individuals on what are the signs and symptoms of depression, what are the signs and symptoms of anxiety, what might be the signs and symptoms of psychosis. If someone is distressed, how they can connect with an individual and keep them safe. And then we have our AgriBalance Plus course, but it is delivered through an agricultural lens. I grew up on a farm. I'm deeply immersed in agriculture. So the language we use is very agricultural specific. You know, we talk about the impact of natural disasters. We talk about navigating change. We talk about, you know, what things are like around budget seeding, harvest time, the impacts of overseas markets and commodities.
4: You're wanting more towns across WA to have these types of training available. Is that correct?
3: Absolutely. So we undertook some initial mapping when we commenced this project, identifying communities that we believed would benefit from accessing free training. But what we're doing is really encouraging any community. So the regions that we're offering the CWP initiative into are the Midwest, the Wheat Belt, the Goldfields, the Great Southern and the Southwest regions. So any community in any of those regions, if you felt that your community and those working and residing within your community would benefit from free training, please get in contact.
0: That is Joey Drayton, their specialist training coordinator at Holyoke, which is an alcohol, drug and mental health support service in WA. And Joey mentioned there some sessions are coming up, so if you want more information, you can just search online for Holyoke. It's 28 minutes to 5 o'clock. This is Tina Turner. Better Be Good to Me.

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And you present your case. Yes, I know. You keep telling me that you love me.

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And you know, I don't understand why it's your plan that you can't be good to me. What I can't feel, I surely cannot see. Why can't you be good to me?

0: That is Tina Turner, Better Be Good to Men. How good is that song?
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0: Where it is at 23 minutes to 5 o'clock. It is Friday. It is the 5th of June, which is the 156th day of the year. There is 209 days remaining until the end. In 1823, a path through the Liverpool Range known as Pandora's Pass is found by Alan Cunningham. In 1866, John McDougall Stewart, the most accomplished of all most famous Australian inland explorers, does die. In 1909, steam trains begin operating in Rockhampton in Queensland. 1909, Archibald Peak, South Australian leader of the Commonwealth Liberal Party, becomes Premier of SA. 1981, Rupert Hamer resigns as Premier of Victoria after losing the support of his party. 1988, Kay Cotty completes the first single-handed, non-stop circumnavigation of the world by a woman. And in 2002, actress Gwen Plum dies.
2: Happy birthday to you. Happy birthday to you. Happy birthday.
0: It is a happy birthday to John Maynard Keynes, 1883. English economist whose ideas changed the theory and practice of modern macroeconomics is born in England. Mark Wahlberg, 1970.

0: 21, American singer and actor, is born in Boston. And Breonna Taylor, African-American medical technician who was shot and killed by police officers in her home, was born in Michigan. Now, the quote of the day goes to Mackenzie Scott. We each come by the gifts we have to offer by an infinite series of influences and lucky breaks we can never fully understand. And it is on music on this day that Rodgers and Hammerstein's soundtrack to the musical film The Sound of Music began a 70-week run at the top of the UK album chart. The enduring soundtrack was named the best-selling album of the year and continued to hold that title in 1966 and 1968, eventually becoming the UK's second highest-selling album of the decade. So let's have Julie Andrews with My Favourite Things.
1: Raindrops on roses and whiskers on kittens, bright

0: Julie Andrews there, my favourite things. It's 18 minutes to 5 o'clock. Now, there is a popular game played by millions worldwide, but it's not a sport. And although the game is online, it can encourage a child's creativity as they use tools in the game to create a world as big or as small and as detailed as they like, and maybe fight a few bad guys if they want. It's the multi-layered world of Minecraft. Christian Kurumbalis has the story about building a whole new world inside the Broom Library.
1: Wait, what? I jumped on the sheet.
2: What you've just heard is a child playing Minecraft. Typically, computer games involve war, destruction, and mindless clicking of buttons. But is there more to Minecraft?
3: So Minecraft is an open world game where you basically run around, and it depends on the player that you can do lots of things. You can play survival where they like killing things and battling and doing all of the great things, dragons and all of that stuff. And then there's the creators as well, which they don't kill anyone and they just like building things and creating, and you can be whatever you want in Minecraft, which is really, really great.
2: Librarian Paula Blackman runs Minecraft sessions at the Broome Public Library, which are attended by almost 30 children each week, who come to play and learn coding.
3: There's a lot of computer literacy. There's some kids that join that have never used a keyboard before, and they're learning where all the keys are and how to type and all of that sort of stuff. And then there's others that are boss-level commands, and they're typing a lot of stuff in and doing a lot of commands and coding as well. So there's a level for everyone in Minecraft.
4: Coding.
5: Building houses and farms.
6: It's a game they seem to come back and learn about and talk about, and that leads to conversations about geology. What are all these things they're mining? Civilizations, you know, why do people pour water and why do we have all those sorts of things that society has, and that leads them down their own little rabbit holes that they go and explore in books and stuff. I like the fact that it's not just mindless shooting or clubbing or running or jumping or those sorts of games that don't seem to have much of a point.
2: Father of two, Mark, brings his children regularly to these sessions.
6: My two kids both have autism, and Minecraft is one of the joys in their life that they really get into. It sort of consumes young William in particular. He's got all the Minecraft pajamas and the Minecraft bags and stuff. It's a great way for them to come and be around other people and connect through a game, where normally in normal sort of interactions and conversations they can find that quite hard to do.
2: Mark says that these social sessions, both online and in person, have boosted his children's confidence.
6: So they get their joy of this game that consumes them, and they get to interact with people on a weekly basis and become on friendly terms really over time. So it's really good for them, and it's good for us to, as good for me as a parent, to see them engaged and happy and enjoying the company of other people.
7: And would you say that it's helped build their confidence, William's in particular?
6: Oh, absolutely. It's been... Sorry, Karen, did you have it?
1: Skeleton!
2: Popular with primary school students, new fictional worlds are at their fingertips.
8: I like playing survival, so I have to hunt stuff in Eden, and I have to like protect myself from the zombies so they won't come and attack me.
7: And what is your favourite character to fight, or your favourite monster to fight?
8: I like the skeletons.
7: The skeletons. What do you like about the skeletons?
8: I don't know. They're just bony and they like look very funny and weird.
7: And do you like the building aspect? Do you learn a lot? Does it help you learn?
8: Yeah. If you do stuff that you need to do, like in real life.
2: Player count statistics show there are 13 million players daily, and more than 1 million playing live at any time. But parents still need to be aware of screen time.
6: Look, it's still a computer game. I think screen time still needs to be managed. If you let them go for too long, you can certainly see their brains start to become overstimulated, but for well-managed short periods of time, I think it really helps with their education.
7: And do you play Minecraft?
3: I try. I'm not very good at it. I don't play survival because I die all the time. Yes. The kids like to call me the noob.
7: The noob.
3: Yeah. Yes. It's not the nicest, but I'll take it.
7: And what would you say is the most, what's the most important thing about giving these kids an opportunity to get together and enjoy themselves?
3: It's just so good to see the kids that aren't traditionally sports kids, that they have a place to come and meet their friends in real life but still play a game that they're passionate about.
6: It's a brilliant thing to have up there, particularly in a region which is so small but so big. You know, very few towns spread out across a huge area. It's very hard to find your people, as it were.
0: That is Father Mark, whose children enjoy being part of the regular Minecraft activity group at Broome Public Library. Christian Kramalis with that story. It's 12 minutes to 5 o'clock. Now, this track was a number one hit in the USA and Australia, and it won Rick Springfield a Grammy Award for Best Rock Vocal Performance in 1982. Rick Springfield, bit of Jesse's Girl.

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0: 9 minutes to 5 o'clock. Now, usually the wines and spirits you enjoy are brewed in cooler climates such as Tasmania or in South Australia. But an outback distillery has been pioneering a new technique of aging whiskey in some of the harshest, most unpredictable climates in the country. Founders Will Fellows and Michael McLaughlin say they believe that the only place in the southern hemisphere doing so.
5: Whiskey is typically a grain-based spirit that uses a malt to be able to create a whiskey. We're very fortunate to be working with an amazing malt, which is actually coming out of South Australia. And then what we do in Roma is we're doing an amazing maturation technique that we've called arid aging. So for us, it's all about the beautiful water. So the rainwater that we capture in outback Queensland, and then what we do to really mature the whiskey in Roma.
6: How does that actually affect the taste and quality of the whiskey that you're producing?
5: Yeah, the honest answer is we weren't sure when we kicked off. I mean, around most of the world, we try and keep whiskey in a really finite temperature environment. So in Scotland, they're typically between 10 and 14 degrees, and they really try and maintain that temperature year-round. That's impossible in our climate. So if you think of Roma, we're minus 5 in winter and we're 45 in summer, and we believe that we're the only ones really maturing whiskey in the southern hemisphere with the degree of temperature fluctuation that we have in Roma.
6: So, really?
5: Yeah, I mean, India has got similar temperature fluctuations, a really hot climate, but a humid environment. We're sort of arid aging. We're the only sort of southern hemisphere environment that we think is pushing 25 degrees through their whiskey each and every day of the year.
6: This is kind of a new experiment. What kind of impact has it had on the whiskey itself?
5: Yeah, great question. I mean, if I took you through the first process, because the first barrel is always an experiment. You never know if it's going to work. And so we put some whiskey in a beautiful Oloroso barrel. And if you can imagine a barrel that we've got from Europe, it's had sherry in it for 30 years before we've popped whiskey in it. And so within sort of 30 days, we're starting to see some really lovely colour. Not a lot of flavour at that point, and that's really normal. But 6 months in, we were still in experiment phase. Is this going to work? And we had some really lovely colour coming through, but we started to get some of the really lovely flavour and complexity. When you make a new spirit, it's typically quite harsh and it's got a new make flavour. That was all starting to mellow, and that's where you're getting that interaction with the wood. Take that another 6 months down the track, and we did a blind tasting with a bunch of people who love whiskey. They're not whiskey snobs by any sense, but they love their whiskey. And we did a blind tasting against a 12-year-old PX whiskey. And

0: down and sort of built out the whiskey program.
1: Mm. Will Fellows and Michael McLaughlin from the Outback Distilling Company based in Roma. Could you tell us a little bit about how quickly whiskey distills in those hot temperatures?
2: Yeah, so in terms of the maturation, it's not about speed, but what we're finding is that stress is causing more interaction with the wood. And as Will was saying, the wood expands, allows the alcohol to penetrate into it, and then as it contracts again, it comes back out. So we're getting a lot more interaction at an earlier stage. And the big thing that we're surprised about is the intensity of flavour and colour, more so than we're expecting for at that stage.
3: That's Will Fellows there and Michael McLaughlin from the Outback Distilling Company speaking with Crispian Yeomans about arid aging whiskey in Roma in Queensland. It's 5 minutes to 5 o'clock and that does mean we need to count down. Yes, we are counting down 20 to 1 artists or bands with a colour in their title, all right? So we're up to number 18, and the honour of 18th is often referred to as one of the greatest soul singers of all time. This legendary artist has captivated audiences for decades with his smooth vocal style and heartfelt lyrics. His seamless fusion of gospel, R&B and rock influences showcase not only his exceptional musicianship, but also his ability to transcend genre boundaries. So let's have a bit of Al Green.
4: Number 18.

0: come on those Dockers. Keep it up. Let's do another one in Bunbury. The time, it is 5 o'clock.
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5: Good morning, this is ABC News. I'm Garrett Mundy. The federal government is calling for a thorough investigation into allegations several Australians were sexually assaulted while detained by Israeli forces. 11 Australians were detained in international waters near Cyprus last month as the flotilla they were a part of attempted to deliver aid to Gaza. Some members of the group say they were sexually assaulted while detained, claims which Foreign Minister Penny Wong says she believes but which Israel denies. Senator Wong says a swift investigation into the allegations is needed.
6: We were deeply alarmed by reports of mistreatment while Australians were in detention. Our ambassador in Israel has made clear to Israel our expectations that an urgent investigation is conducted into these allegations.
5: The future of Lebanon's peace process hangs in the balance after the head of Hezbollah rejected the terms of a ceasefire extension. With more, here's the BBC's Lina Sinjab.
7: Naim Qasem's words undermine efforts to find a lasting solution for the war in Lebanon. Speaking after Hezbollah claimed to have targeted Israeli forces in the south, he rejected not just the deal, but the negotiations. As did, he insisted, broad segments of the Lebanese people. For many, the announcement of a ceasefire was a mixed blessing. Relief at an end to the war, if it happens, but one that can be seen as a defeat. Hezbollah don't want that humiliation. They want a comprehensive ceasefire that provides for the withdrawal of Israeli troops and the return of residents of southern Lebanon to their homes.
5: US President Donald Trump's former national security advisor has reportedly reached a plea deal over mishandling classified documents. North America correspondent Cayman Gock reports.
8: Former National Security Advisor John Bolton will reportedly plead guilty to unlawfully retaining classified information. Under the plea deal, Mr. Bolton could pay more than $3 million and spend up to 5 years in prison. During his first term in office, Donald Trump fired Mr. Bolton, who has been a fierce critic of him ever since. The plea deal could be seen as a significant victory for the president, who has campaigned to prosecute some of his enemies. Cameron Gock, ABC News, Washington.
5: The government says there's been misinformation spread about the way changes to the capital gains tax will apply to small businesses. During Senate estimates, the Department of Treasury was asked about social media memes that circulated after the budget, suggesting the government would tax small businesses at 47%. Treasury Deputy Secretary Diane Brown says more than 90% of small businesses in Australia would be eligible for CGT concessions.
9: Under those concessions, they can pay no CGT or they can also get a 50% discount. There's a range of concessions, which means that a lot of small businesses are eligible for a much reduced capital gain tax.
5: WA's chief health officer says she's not exactly sure why there's been an outbreak of diphtheria in Australia, including in remote Western Australia. 230 cases have been reported, primarily in the Northern Territory, WA and South Australia. The federal government has announced a multi-million-dollar funding boost to help tackle the outbreak. Dr. Claire Huppertz says while health experts know how diphtheria is spread, the reasons behind the outbreak remain unclear.
10: The reasons for seeing diphtheria at the moment are largely not well understood. So we're not exactly sure why there's been this transmission at this point in time, other than we know that diphtheria will travel from person to person by close contact.
5: West Australian aviation journalist Geoffrey Thomas, who became known internationally for his expertise on the airline industry, has died aged 74. Mr. Thomas spent many years reporting for the West Australian newspaper, but was also sought after for his commentary by broadcasters across the globe. The managing editor of Business News, Sean Cowan, told ABC Radio Perth, Mr. Thomas's knowledge of aviation was unsurpassed in WA.
11: Jeff certainly made that round his own, and if anyone was doing a story on airlines or aviation, certainly in Western Australia, but even internationally, you could expect Jeff's head to pop up on the TV.
5: In the AFL, Adelaide has held off Geelong in a one-point thriller at Adelaide Oval to begin round 13. The Crows were ahead by just 2 points at the start of the final term. Geelong levelled the score with 5 minutes to go. A crucial Adelaide behind proved the difference as it held on to win 11-9-75 to 10-14-74. Crows forward Braden Cook told ABC Sport it was a confidence-boosting victory.
2: Obviously means a lot to us, and we have a lot of internal expectations about how we're going to bounce back. And even though it was a close game, like, I feel like that's going to do massive things for us.
5: Mostly sunny in Perth today. Easterly winds 15 to 20 kilometres an hour, becoming light in the middle of the day. A forecast top of 21 degrees right now in the city. It's 8.6 degrees. ABC News.

coming in 18th position on artists or bands that have a colour in their title. That is Al Green with his track, I'm Still In Love With You. That's it for me here on this Friday. You have a great weekend. Looking forward to being back with you on Monday. But as always,

Oh, I don't know about that. I just thought I'd give you something a little bit different to start the show this morning because I haven't heard that one for a while. That is our mates Tempo and Jonesy with one of their offerings from a little while ago now with Lola becoming Gibola, I think it was. Thank you very much to our musical mates and welcome along to The Breakfast Show for something different on this Friday morning. It is the 5th of June and it is lovely to be with you. It's Friday. I've sort of set the tone, haven't I? It's going to be a little bit loose, a little bit wild on a Friday. I've got the Friday dance track after 7:30 this morning. Can't wait to play you another 90s banger. So stay with me a little later on. That'll get your Friday underway in just the right style, the Friday dance track. After I have given away some more tickets to come and see Shrek with me on Tuesday. If you've been hanging out to try to get some tickets, it seems like lots of you have. Keep listening because I've got a few more to give away after 7 o'clock this morning. Shrek, my first animated film that I will be watching on Tuesday night with a cinema full of listeners who have all seen it before, by the sounds of it, so you'll be able to teach me all about it. That is coming up and plenty more. I'm going to take you to the US this morning where the Socceroos are preparing for the World Cup, and our own Tom Wildy from ABC Perth has one of the best gigs going around right now. He is travelling with the team and I will cross to him in the US in the next hour or so. So I hope you can stay with me. I'm here until 8 o'clock this morning. It is Friday. It is 102.5 ABC Perth. And we'll start with some music that's not Tempo and Jonesy. Here's a real song for you at 7 minutes past 5. Don't

0: That's Leonardo's Bride, Even When I'm Sleeping. No time for sleeping, time to get up on this Friday morning. You are on 102.5 ABC Perth. It's 11 past five. It's looking mostly fine around WA today. I'll have a look at the forecast next.
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0: Taking a look around WA today, starting in the city, Perth is looking at a beautiful day, mostly sunny, a top of 21 degrees, sunshine and 21 again tomorrow, right now sitting on 8 degrees in the city. Kununurra looking at a sunny day and a top of 32 degrees, it is currently 15. Broome pretty similar, sunny and 31 degrees today, right now it is 17. Then in the Pilbara, Port Hedland mostly sunny and 30 on the forecast, 18 at the moment. Karratha, mostly sunny, top of 28 degrees. It's currently 18. Carnarvon, also looking at a mostly sunny day, 26 the maximum, 13 degrees right now. A possible shower for Meekatharra with a top of 25 degrees. It's currently 17. Geraldton, you're also looking at a possible shower today, a top of 22 degrees, currently 13. Kalgoorlie-Boulder, a shower or two, 18 the maximum, 9 currently. Bunbury, cloud clearing, so a mostly fine day, 20 degrees the top, just 6 degrees in Bunbury this morning. Oh, hello, Narrogin, minus 0.1. You've just ticked under zero right now in Narrogin. It will warm up a little bit, though. A mostly sunny Friday with a top of 19 degrees. Albany looking at sunny conditions and 18 as a maximum, 5 degrees right now. And Esperance, mostly sunny, 20 degrees the top. Currently sitting on 8. All right, Narrogin, I know there's lots of you who listen in Narrogin in the mornings. If you'd like to send me through what the temperature feels like at your place this morning, you can always send me a text 0437 22 1025, or if you want to have a chat, 1300 22 1025. 13 past 5 now.

0: That's Birds of Tokyo and that very big hit, Plans, on 102.5 ABC Perth, 17 past 5, Friday morning. I'll tell you some of the stories making news in just a sec.
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0: These are some of the stories making news today. And a woman suffered critical injuries and six other passengers were injured when a Transperth bus crashed into a tree in Perth's northern suburbs yesterday. The bus was travelling along Joondalup Drive in Wanneroo when the crash happened, as Maya Cordick reports.
4: Chaos on Perth's roads. Police say a bus with passengers on board was travelling west on Joondalup Drive before the driver lost control. The front of the vehicle caved into a large tree on the other side of the road. Eight people were taken to hospital, a 59-year-old woman and a 61-year-old man critically injured, while the 56-year-old male bus driver received medical treatment. Tia Anderson was driving when she saw the crash.
5: Suddenly, it went into the medium strip, into the opposite lane, and it was just crazy. All you could see him take out the botanical garden sign on the Wanneroo Road and just crash into the tree. Another parent who was also a witness with a daughter, they were absolutely amazing. That mum performed CPR while we all tried our best. It was really horrific because there's a lot of people, terrified people on the scene and someone in really critical condition.
4: Police are investigating. Officers closed Joondalup Drive between Wanneroo and Burns Beach Roads as they examine the scene. Premier Roger Cook spoke a short time after the crash.
6: It was a horrific incident, as I can confirm that there were injuries as a result of this accident, but emergency services are on the ground and police will obviously investigate.
0: Premier Roger Cook there at the end of Maya Cordick's report. A bail hearing will resume for one of the so-called ISIS brides after shocking details of the slavery accusations against her were aired in court. Zainab Ahmad was among the women arrested when they returned to Australia from Syria last month. The ABC's Stephanie Ferrier has the latest.
7: 31-year-old Zainab Ahmad will be returning to court again this morning for day two of her bid for freedom to be released on bail. Now, that is being hotly opposed by prosecutors who say that she poses a danger and an unacceptable risk to the safety of others in the community if she is released. Now, prosecutors say that that is because she willingly went over to Syria. She also had multiple marriages with men who were linked to Islamic State and also documented and supported the actions of Islamic State on social media. Now, she is facing these enslavement charges, and the court has heard that this Yazidi teenager was bought as a slave 2 years after the family was over in ISIS territory. And we also heard as well that they have conceded that she did not in any way physically harm this teenager. However, she treated her very badly, and apparently part of her mistreatment was also ordering her to do housework for the family. Now, there was also some questioning by her defence lawyer who asked whether or not she too was also kept in a very male-dominated household. It was her father, allegedly, who bought this Yazidi teenager as a slave. And the person who was there for the Australian Federal Police, the detective, agreed with the fact that she would not have had many rights there as a woman, and she had been married several times as well. But this whole case will continue before the Melbourne Magistrates Court again this morning.
0: Stephanie Ferrier there in Melbourne at 21 past 5. The federal government's proposed tax reforms have cleared the lower house, but a major test still lies ahead in the Senate. The bill bundled the two changes to capital gains tax and negative gearing with a $250 tax offset and $1,000 instant tax deduction. Here's political reporter Lexi Junawick.
8: Well, as we know, this first tranche of tax reforms contains framework for the overhaul to the capital gains tax and negative gearing, but it also allows some definitions to be determined by the Treasurer via a legislative instrument. As you mentioned at the top there, this bill passed the lower house yesterday. It wasn't any surprise, but it's now facing a big challenge in the Senate where the Greens hold the balance of power. And it's Green Senator Nick McKim, who's also the Treasury spokesperson for the party, yesterday during Senate estimates raised concerns about this legislative instrument, saying that, or asking whether theoretically it could allow Treasurer Jim Chalmers to exempt property owners in his home city of Logan from the capital gains tax changes. Now, Senator Katie Gallagher, who was the Minister for Finance, quickly shut down this question, and Treasurer Jim Chalmers says it's a beat-up, essentially saying that there's nothing unusual or extraordinary about these powers and that they can be disallowed or stopped in the Senate, which, of course, Labor doesn't control. So what we know from the Greens is that the Liberals have, or the Coalition, have essentially said to them that they'd be open to a longer inquiry on changes and cuts to the NDIS if the Greens, I suppose, back their call for a longer inquiry into the tax reforms. As we've heard repeatedly from opposition leader Angus Taylor, the Coalition has labelled these changes toxic taxes. That's been echoed by Shadow Housing Minister Andrew Bragg and indeed Shadow Treasurer Tim Wilson. And they've said that they're really willing to work with anyone in the Senate to stop these laws from passing Parliament. But if that happens, they've said that come next election, if the Coalition wins, they'll repeal the tax reforms. As it stands, James, Labor is hoping to get these laws done and dusted by July, so when Parliament breaks for winter. As we know, the Senate inquiry into these tax reforms kicks off next week, and it's hoping to report back by June 19 at this stage.
0: Lexi Junawick there in Canberra at 24 past five. Let me finish off with some sports news for you. The footy was pretty exciting last night. A wet Adelaide Oval, and the home side, the Adelaide Crows, had a 1-point victory over Geelong, 75-74. Ross Solly will not be happy. Adelaide moving into the top six so

0: far. Still a bit to play out, obviously, this round. Frio and North Melbourne in Bunbury at 12:15 tomorrow. Hayden Young back into the Dockers side. And later on tomorrow at Perth Stadium, it is the West Coast Eagles against Port Adelaide. Brandon Stasevich in for his first match for the Eagles. Josh Lindsay, a bit stiff to be omitted. So at the French Open last night, the women's semi-finals, and Mira Andreeva, the number 8 seed, has made it through to the final, beating Marta Kostyuk 6-1, 6-3. And the other big story, I've got to admit, I had never heard of this player before the French Open. A Polish qualifier called Maja Chwalinska has made it through to the final, all the way from qualifying, beating Diana Schneider 7-6, 6-4 in the other semi-final. So Maja Chwalinska against Mira Andreeva. Who would have thought in the final of the French Open? And tonight, it is the men's semi-finals, Alexander Zverev against Jakub Mensik, and two Italians in the other semi, Flavio Caboli and Matteo Arnaldi. That's how the French Open is looking, and they are some of the stories making news on this Friday, the 5th of June.
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0: Oh, I mentioned it's cold in Narrogin this morning. Judith, thank you for your text message. She says it feels like -2.4. Whew, I think the official one's sitting around -0.1. -2.4, Judith reckons. Oh, how cold is it out where you are this morning? Pretty cold, officially, at 5:26 on 102.5 ABC Perth.

0: Laura Branigan with Self Control on 102.5 ABC Perth. Self Control is definitely something Garrett Mundy has when you walk into the studio each morning. I don't even know where I'm going with that.
1: I'm happy. I practiced that just now because I didn't like that song, so I stayed out of here as long as I could. I thought that was ordinary.
0: Gee whiz, it's a tough audience this morning. Dustin's told me he wasn't happy with Birds of Tokyo.
1: Oh, no, that's fair. Yeah, no. I noticed, on a separate topic, you're kind of blending into the background with your black and red striped shirt in front of the
0: Yeah, so you can't say that because no one listening can see me. But I am wearing red and black and I have a red and black banner behind me. You're right. Yeah, I look like an Essendon supporter, don't I?
1: It's a Where's Wally sort of thing.
0: It is. Well, I was trying to give you a compliment when you walked in and listen to you.
1: I'm sure you said earlier it's a sort of free-for-all Friday. I am going off reservation, Mark, and you are in front of me.
0: I don't mind it at all. I did say something about Friday getting a little bit loose. So come on then, let's get serious with the news headlines.
1: Yes, of course. In the news, US media outlets are reporting President Donald Trump's former national security advisor, John Bolton, has agreed to plead guilty to retaining classified information. The plea would resolve a criminal case filed last October when Mr. Bolton was charged with 18 counts of either retaining or disseminating classified information. Reports suggest he'd pay a fine of more than $3 million, plead guilty to one charge and avoid jail time. New research warns Australia's children's TV sector is at risk of collapse. Streaming services reported no new local children's commissions last year, and commercial broadcaster investment has fallen 97% since quotas were scrapped in 2020. The RMIT report wants streaming services required to commission children's content and kids' programming written into public broadcaster charters. And West Australian aviation journalist Geoffrey Thomas, who became known internationally for his expertise on the airline industry, has died aged 74. Mr. Thomas spent many years reporting for the West Australian newspaper, but was also sought after for his commentary by broadcasters across the world. The managing editor of Business News, Sean Cowan, says his knowledge of aviation was unsurpassed in Western Australia. I am of the age, Mark, and I'm sure you are too, where Geoffrey Thomas was a number that I had stored in my mobile phone like constantly because he was always available for a chat about anything plane related.
0: He was always the person you called, the first person you called, wasn't he? I worked with him for many years at Seven in the West. So, yeah, I got to know him very well. But he was so knowledgeable, so well connected, and, yes, always willing to help. He came in here at all hours of the morning.
1: Yeah, you could call him any time and he'd be happy to chat.
0: Yeah, and he had been unwell for a while, so thoughts to his family and loved ones on the passing of Geoffrey Thomas.
1: Indeed.
0: 28 minutes to six. Garrett, yes. What do you reckon is the better or worse theme song? Where the Eagles, West Coast Eagles, or
1: I reckon neither of them hold a candle to the sort of, you know, reimagined classics that you see come from the Melbourne-based teams, you know. I do think the old Eagles one is better. The newer Eagles one is not good. It's hard because we haven't heard it too much lately.
0: Well, we're starting to. We have a little bit. We might hear it for a second week in a row.
1: I think I'm trying to be objective, I'd say the old Eagles one is better than the Fremantle one.
0: Oh, okay. Trying to be objective.
1: I like that.
0: Do you know what? Years ago, I happened to be in the US on the 4th of July, and that was just a bit of a coincidence, but there were 4th of July Independence Day celebrations, and I was just at a bar, and they were playing all their pomp and ceremony American songs, and I realized they were our footy anthems.
1: Yes. Yep.
0: I didn't know. This was years ago, but I didn't realize where they came from.
1: They're all sort of old-timey, like war era or before tunes. Isn't there?
0: Yeah.
1: The Melbourne one, the Demons, is the French national anthem, isn't it?
0: Well, the Melbourne Demons one, yeah, is the West Perth one here locally too. Yeah. So it's a grand old flag. It's a high-flying flag. It's the emblem of me and for you.
1: That's a good song.
0: It is a good one. It was the I don't know if it was See the Bombers Fly Up. I don't know if that was one. There was definitely the Adelaide Crows one, was this American pomp and ceremony. There was all these, yeah, anyway, random thought for the day.
1: And the Richmond one's good too.
0: The Richmond one is good.
1: Yellow and black.
0: Yeah, the Mighty Tigers is a good one. And that's Claremont and the Waffle. So,

0: used to hate Claremont, so it's a long, complicated story. We're going to go back into the ABC vault to the birth of the Fremantle Dockers today. So Dockers fans, stay listening.
1: Yeah, okay.
0: Yes, thank you, Garrett. Garrett Mundy back with the news at 6 o'clock. And Freo fans, because we are going back into the archive and looking at the mid-90s, I would like you to tell me some of your favourite Freo moments. Now, I know you'll tell me off for overstating things here, but, you know, this year could be your year. So let's celebrate the Dockers over these 30-odd years, 30-plus years now, wasn't it? 95, they joined the AFL. And it's, you know, you've had a tough time of it. There have been some downs, so let's talk about some ups. What have been the best moments, the highlights of being a Dockers fan over all these years? Come on, get on the phone and tell me. 1300 221 0025. I will be as impartial as I possibly can be this morning, which might be a little bit difficult.
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0: All right, as Dockers fans, get on the phone. 1300 221 0025 with your favourite Freo moments. It is also Friday, so your Friday photos. I would love to get hold of those as the sun comes up, and you can send me through some specky pics this morning because it's the first Friday of June. So send them through a landscape if you can. If it's your phone, hold it horizontally. Landscape photos so that the best ones can end up in our calendar at the end of the year. And if you want to check out the May winner, Graham from Darkin, congratulations. Your photo was fantastic and it is on the ABC Perth Facebook page if you haven't had a chance to check it out. Graham from Darkin, well done. You are the winner from May. Your photo will grace our calendar at the end of the year. So your first opportunity for the month of June to get in your Friday photos on the text line 0437 22 1025. It's 24 to 6 now on 102.5 ABC Perth. Here's Spandau Ballet.
4: Thank you for coming home. Sorry that the chairs are all warm. I left them here. I could have

0: Band Our Ballet and Gold. Good song to get us moving on a Friday morning. You're on 102.5 ABC Perth at 20 to 6. Righto, let's do this.
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0: Yeah, do it on a Friday morning at this time. And Frio fans, the club has been around for more than 30 years now, and you've suffered through a fair bit, but this could be your year. So tell me the best thing about being a Dockers supporter. I'm waiting. I'll still wait. No, I'm joking. What are your highlights over the past three decades? Give me a call, 1300 221 0025, to share your favourite Frio moments, because before Wharfie time or Flag Mantle, there was the birth of the Fremantle Dockers in 1995. And as Frio sits on top of the AFL ladder in pursuit of a maiden premiership, I've delved into the ABC vault to revisit where it all began. Now, I'm very happy to take some of your calls on club songs as well, because when we start this report, we're looking at a time when the club needed players, needed a team uniform, and they needed a song. And this is a report from 1994 from the ABC reporter Ralph Jackman, who just happened to be Hugh Jackman's brother, Ralph Jackman, working for the ABC, on the birth of the Fremantle Dockers.
2: The challenge for the Fremantle Football Club was to marry the Port City's tradition with aggressive 90s marketing.
3: The Fremantle Dockers.
2: The name Dockers, respectful of days gone by. The colours and packaging, a step into the future. The home strip dominated by purple. The away outfit, a green alternative. Other possibilities include polyester Guernseys and the roomiest shorts in the AFL. Here we go. The innovations won instant approval. And Dockers coach Gerard Neesham was so impressed, he paraded them this morning on Frio's famous cappuccino strip.
4: One of our briefs was to be innovative, and we've definitely been that, and I think that we're actually where the future of football apparel will be going.
2: But the reaction of locals was mixed.
5: Is it gold and blue is bad enough, but it's, I think purple, green, and was it yellow or white? I think it'd be atrocious.
6: I think it's good for mentally, you know, and I think we'll do it all right.
7: I personally don't care if it was pink with white polka dots, mate. I don't care.
2: While the club colours will remain a talking point, for Gerard Neesham, it's time to contemplate the hard work ahead.
0: That's all about the time the Fremantle Dockers were starting and joining the AFL competition, and a hot debate about the colours of the Guernsey, the song. Yeah, it was a time, wasn't it? It was a time. It's, what a tough time it is, actually. You forget about starting off. You know, the Eagles did it in 87, the Dockers in 95, entering the AFL, trying to make it a national competition. Your best Frio memories, what's been good, what's been not so good, 1300 221 0025. And speaking of club songs, g'day Mickey in Scarborough, how are you going?
8: Gibbo, I am fine and dandy, my friend. How you going?
0: Yeah, going very well for a Friday. Now, who do you support?
8: Sydney Swans, mate. So, I mean, you know, cheer, cheer, the red and the white. My friends that know it well, because I sing it quite regularly, right?
0: Yeah. Well, you've won a few premierships. You've won a few against the Eagles. Hang on, before you get to the other one you want to mention, just enjoy this, my friend.

0: Are you singing? Are you singing? From the sky, come on.
1: Whether the odds be great or small, Swans will go in and win overall. Okay, a little bit joyous there. Sorry, mate.
0: It's good. It's good. Lift that noble banner high and shake down the thunder from the sky and all that.
1: Oh, I love it. I love it. But, mate, you've got to admit, Gibbo, the Richmond song is a cracker.
0: It is good. It is good.
1: A cracker. And that little line about yellow on black, a good mate of mine says, show us your crack.
0: Oh, Mickey. Let's just focus on the bit about being from Tigerland for now.

0: sun. Oh, Mickey's still singing there.
1: Oh, mate.
0: Oh, a bit of yellow and black.
1: And if you, lastly, mate, if you remember Kath and Kim, where Kath is in the kitchen singing the song, and then Cal comes out with his Sydney Swans gear on, and she says, "Get out of my house!"
0: Good on you, Mickey. Good on you. See ya. He's a character. He's a bit more Tigerland. Oh, that doesn't sound so great. It's the musical bit in the middle. Oh, we're from Tiger. Yellow and black. There we go. All right. Favourite songs, favourite Frio memories. That's how we started all this. 1300 221 0025. Hello, Drew.
2: Hi, Mark. How are you?
0: Yeah, I'm well, thanks. How are you going?
2: Oh, pretty good.
0: Yeah, you're a Frio fan?
2: Oh, foundation member.
0: Ooh.
2: Been and done and seen it all.
0: Oh, well, what do you reckon was the highlight then?
2: Oh, there's lots of highlights, but I reckon the first Derby win and how there were so many people going down Stirling Highway back to Fremantle Oval for the celebration.
0: The first Derby win. Of course you'd have to have one over the Eagles. That was your highlight, wouldn't you?
2: It helped the therapy.
0: It's been a long 31 years. How are you feeling this year?
2: Pretty good, but I've had a motto for a while. We'll see. Don't get too excited.
0: Yeah, well, exactly. That's a very good way to be. Keep a lid on it, Drew. You don't want to be one of those cocky flag mantle fans. What about Mac in Kalamunda? Good morning to you.
3: Good morning, Mark. How are you going?
0: Yeah, well, thank you. Frio story?
3: Yes, look, it's a bit of a sweet story. It's a sweet. About 15 years ago, we made it in the grand final. I got all excited. We used to run the Army Duck in its Barry Street jetty, and I painted it Frio colours, and we took it down the river into Fremantle, had it in the main street there for the big parade, and we didn't win. And 80% of West Australians didn't want to go for a ride in a Frio Army Duck after that. So it's still the shed.
0: Oh, dear, dear, dear. I remember the grand final they played against Hawthorn, because Hawthorn had also thrashed the Eagles in a grand final a couple of years before. They were tough, Hawthorn. But is this the year, Mac?
3: I hope so. I've got my air ticket booked, mate.
0: You have
3: you? Hopefully. Yeah, it's a bit of a drama because the Wallabies are playing in Perth on the same weekend. So it's anyway, that's the fallback plan.
0: Are they? For the grand final weekend, the Wallabies are in Perth.
3: Italy, yep.
0: Oh, okay. That's a bit of a weird fixturing decision, isn't it?
3: Yeah.
0: Yeah, all right. Mac, thank you for phoning in. Let's go to Greg in Margs, good old Dockers supporter. Hello, Greg.
4: Yes, good morning, Mark. How are you?
0: Yeah, very well. What do you reckon is one highlight?
4: Well, for me, favourite moment was making the grand final in 2015 at the old Subiaco Oval against Sydney Swans. Great game. Massive game.
0: Oh, so the game crowd, before. Yep.
4: It felt like the grandstand was going to fall down. People jumping up and down, and the noise was just terrific.
0: Yeah.
4: It was just an amazing atmosphere.
0: How good is a home final?
4: Yes, well, wouldn't it be great to have a couple this year?
0: Well, you might be in luck. Well, I mean, they're that far ahead between Frio and Sydney up the top of the ladder. Surely that's one and two.
4: Well, I know Ivo De Silva's already booked his tickets to Melbourne. Come what may, so it would be fantastic to see. And plus, the Craypot's been absolutely amazing this year with the crowds there. So yeah, it's pretty impressive seeing 54,000 people there just about every week. It's fantastic.
0: Yeah, they'll get 60 in for a home final. Greg, great to chat with you. Enjoy beautiful Margaret River at 6:11. I love this one from Noel on the text line. When I asked for Frio highlights, he's just got one word: Modra. How good was Tony Modra back in the day, leaping for those marks and kicking those goals? All right, you're on 102.5 ABC Perth. Off to the Weather Bureau next.

0: That's the Eagles. I didn't even mean to do that. I've been talking all about the Dockers and I've just played the Eagles with the band with the Long Run on 102.5 ABC Perth. 7 minutes to six now. Radio,
1: 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It's a super Saturday in the West. 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
3: Good morning.
0: A little bit of a chilly start to our morning today.
3: It certainly is, yes. I think it's the feels like temperature that's really getting us to us this morning. Currently 8.6 degrees in the city with a feels like of 6.3 degrees. Another of those clear sky nights has allowed the temperatures to drop out and certainly feeling that through the central Wheatbelt and Great Southern once again. Lots of towns dropping down below that 3 degree threshold, so a bit of frost around this morning. Some light and patchy fog through the Eucla district and maybe a bit around the Esperance district as well. But you guys know the deal. Give that sunshine a couple of hours to lift and clear that fog away. And we'll be on to a sunny day. We do have a bit of a scrappy looking cloud band that's delivering a bit of rainfall around the sort of Midwest and the northern parts of the central Wheatbelt at the moment. I think it's dropped about a millimetre of rainfall around the Morawa area. The heaviest falls forecast with that cloud band are sort of 1 to 5 millimetres, so low rainfall totals are expected. It's moving down towards the Dalwallinu area, and then throughout today that'll be pushing down towards the Kalgoorlie-Boulder region, so a couple of showers sort of in that corridor today. And then generally a fine and clear weekend with this ridge over the top of us still, so some more chilly mornings, the potential for some more fog and some more frost. I nearly said frog there, I had to stop and think about it.
0: It happens.

0: during Monday, but we will have some pre-frontal showers about the west coast on Sunday. Just a couple of millimetres, but then the front arrives with the heavier stuff on Monday. At this stage, Geraldton down through to Albany, 5 to 20 millimetres of rainfall. The metro and the southwest, somewhere between sort of 10 and 30 millimetres. The western parts of the agricultural region, so if you get your little map out, draw some lines in your mind, down Wallanew, down to Corrigan and Mount Barker, anywhere west of that line, 5 to 15 millimetres on Monday. East of that line, 1 to 5 millimetres, with another 1 to 5 millimetres on Tuesday. On Tuesday, we'll see that front pushing up into parts of the Gascoyne, so the coastal areas of the Gascoyne, southern Gascoyne, through the Goldfields and Eucla District. So 2 to 10 millimetres expected across sort of really large areas of western and southern WA on Tuesday. Between now and then, though, bit of sunshine, bit of chilly temperatures, unless you're in the north, of course. Wyndham today, sunny and 33 degrees. Karratha putting it on, mostly sunny and a top of 28 degrees. If you're in Geraldton, a possible shower with that little cloud band, a top of 22 degrees today. In Southern Cross, a partly cloudy day and a top of 19 degrees. It'll be a mostly sunny day in Esperance, a top of 20. Narrogin today, mostly sunny and 19. And across the metro area, looking at some mostly sunny conditions, there is a smidge of cloud around, top of 21 degrees in the city, 20 degrees in Mandurah. For the weekend, a sunny top of 21 tomorrow, a shower or two developing ahead of that cold front on Sunday, top of 22 degrees, and then showers to start the new week.
1: Yeah, a bit of rain still to come next week by the looks of it. Jess, in the meantime, if I just happen to know some people who are heading out to Northam tomorrow, in fact today, but to get up bright and early tomorrow for an early morning hot air ballooning adventure, beautiful part of the world to do it, what sort of weather would they be in for very early tomorrow morning?
0: Right, you're going to need beanies, gloves and a jacket. Going to be very similar conditions to this morning. So in Northam at the moment, 4.8 degrees with a feels like of 1.9. Very similar conditions tomorrow. So around sort of 6, 7 o'clock, sorry, triggering people there, 5 degrees is the expected minimum with a feels like of 2.
1: Oh, that's all right. I mean, that's Northam this time of year. As long as it's nice. It sounds like it'd be nice clear conditions though.
0: Nice clear conditions. There might be a touch of fog around, which will be beautiful once you rise above it.
1: Yeah. All right. I will pass that on to the people I happen to know who might be going out that way today. And Jess, have you got Narrogin on your little screen there for me? Because Judith told me this morning on the text line that it was felt like minus 2.4 or something was her feels like temperature.
0: Oh my goodness. All right. Looks like we'll be recruiting. Currently in Narrogin it is minus 0.5 of a degree with a feels like of minus 2.7. So she's not off. She's send her my number. I think we need to recruit.
1: She's bang on. Judith could be the new feels like temperature person for Narrogin. There you go. We found you one finally. Thanks,
0: perfect.
1: Jess.
0: Thank you.
1: See us. Chat to you at 7:30. It's a couple of minutes away from 6 now on 102.5 ABC Perth. Always fun on a Friday as we head towards the weekend. This week's flown by, hasn't it? I know it was a public holiday on Monday, but I was here working. It just seems to have been a very fast week this week. So coming up after 6, I want to tell you about one of Perth's major lakes, which is in a bit of trouble. Yeah, some toxic blue-green algae and what it means for the future of this very well-known lake in Perth. We'll have a look at that. And look, being a Friday, get your Friday photos in. First opportunity for June, so send them through to the text line 0437 22 1025. Graham from Darkin, our winner for May. So we are into our June Friday photos. I'll have my Friday dance track at 7:45 on the dot to get you moving on a Friday morning. And probably the last opportunity, I'd say, to snaffle some tickets to come and see the Shrek screening with us on Tuesday night. So if you haven't got in with a shot at that yet, there's still another opportunity after 7 o'clock this morning. Right now, it's 6 o'clock.
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3: 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Driving a police car and stabbed by a prostitute with a bloodful syringe.
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5: Good morning, this is ABC News, I'm Garrett Mundy. The leader of Lebanese militant group Hezbollah says it rejects the latest renewed ceasefire.

0: A deal struck after talks between the Israeli, Lebanese and US governments. Middle East correspondent Matthew Doran reports.
1: The deal follows a similar line to previous ceasefire agreements, demanding Hezbollah move out of parts of southern Lebanon and disarm, as a condition of ending fighting with Israel. It was announced after another round of US-hosted talks with the Israeli and Lebanese governments, but once again, Hezbollah was not party to the negotiations. Its leader, Naim Qassem, says no foreign country should or could demand Lebanese citizens lay down their weapons, and the deal is a declaration of surrender to Israel. Overnight, more Israeli strikes in southern Lebanon have been reported. So too, Hezbollah attacks on Israel. Matthew Doran, ABC News, Jerusalem.
0: The US President Donald Trump has hit back at the US House of Representatives after it voted to formally rebuke him over the war in Iran, a move he's labelled as unpatriotic. Nick Parmeter explains.
2: In a social media post, Mr. Trump has called the vote meaningless. His reaction comes after the House passed a Democrat-led war powers resolution aimed at halting further military action against Iran unless authorised by Congress. The resolution passed 215 to

0: he's labelled as unpatriotic. Nick Parmeter explains.
1: In a social media post, Mr. Trump has called the vote meaningless. His reaction comes after the House passed a Democrat-led war powers resolution aimed at halting further military action against Iran unless authorised by Congress. The resolution passed 215-208, with four Republicans crossing the floor to join the Democrats. Mr. Trump has called those four bad Republicans and has labelled the Democrats as Democrats. It comes the day after renewed tensions in the Gulf, with the Emirate of Kuwait attacked by Iranian drones after the US carried out strikes near the Strait of Hormuz.
0: Ukraine's president has written an open letter to his Russian counterpart proposing a one-on-one meeting to end the war without the involvement of the United States. With more, here's Europe correspondent Mazoe Ford.
2: In an 1,800-word open letter to Vladimir Putin, Volodymyr Zelensky wrote that with the United States fully focused on Iran, it would be wrong to wait for Washington to resume negotiations to end the war in Ukraine. He said Ukraine proposes ending the war through direct engagement between us and you. I am proposing a meeting. He suggested countries such as Switzerland, Turkey, and those in the Arab world could host it. Earlier, President Putin said Russia would fight on to victory until Ukraine could agree on compromises.
0: Western Australia's new chief health officer says authorities are closely monitoring travel from Ebola-affected countries, but says the risk of the virus entering the state is low. State political reporter Courtney Withers has the details.
3: Claire Huppertz is a few months into her new role and is already facing a long list of public health concerns, one being the current Ebola outbreak in the Democratic Republic of Congo. She says the risk of potential exposure in WA is currently low, but planning is still taking place.
4: Our clinicians are alert to that scenario and would triage that person, put them in isolation so that they don't infect anybody else, alert public health, and we would follow appropriate measures.
3: She says the number of travellers flying into Australia from impacted countries each week is very low. The Commonwealth is speaking regularly with all the nation's chief health officers.
0: A new study has found less than half of West Australians believe climate change will negatively affect their health in the next 10 years. While most of those surveyed for the WA Department of Health commissioned research believe climate change is real, fewer than half displayed an understanding of its likely health impacts. The report's co-author Sally Forrest says climate change has a range of health implications.
5: Things like heat-related health impacts, mental health impacts and deaths and injury from extreme weather events like flooding and storms. And we also get indirect impacts from things like air pollution and food insecurity.
0: In tennis, qualifier Maja Felińska is through to the women's final of the French Open. The Polish world number 114, who had only ever won two matches at a Grand Slam before this tournament, continued her astonishing run at Roland Garros by beating 25th seed Diana Schneider 7-6, 6-4. She becomes the first qualifier in history to reach the women's singles final at the tournament, where she'll play Russian teenager Mira Ondrejva. Ondrejva beat Ukraine's Marta Kostyuk in straight sets in their semi-final. WA's weather. Some morning frost likely over inland parts of the southwest Land Division and southern goldfields. Morning fog possible over the Eucla, eastern southeast coastal, far northwest Gascoyne and northwest Kimberley. Light showers likely about the Eucla coast and also possible over the southern Gascoyne goldfields and northern central wheatbelt. Mostly sunny in Perth today, a forecast top of 21 degrees. Right now in the city it is 8.5 degrees. ABC News, it's 6:05.
6: 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Traffic.
7: Let's get a first check of the roads on this Friday morning. Declan is at Main Roads. Hi Declan, how are we looking?
8: Good morning, Mark. We're looking good. We are incident free, so just a reminder of some roadworks. Roe Highway will be closed to northbound at Welshpool Road East nightly until Tuesday the 9th of June. That'll be from 10 p.m. until 4 a.m, so please plan ahead to avoid delays. Taking a look at the freeways, Mitchell Freeway flowing, while Kwinana Freeway northbound just slow from the Thomas Road merge through to Anchortail Road. No delays on the Grand Farmer Freeway and the Northbridge Tunnel, moving well in both directions. Drive safely, and that's the latest from Main Roads.
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0: Morning and welcome to Friday. It is the 5th of June, 6 minutes past six, and we're sitting on 8 degrees in the city. It is feeling even a little bit colder than that. 8 degrees, though, officially, as we head for 21 today. Mostly sunny. And tomorrow, looking really beautiful, 21 again, before some rain arrives a little later on Sunday. Now, coming up, I want to take you to the World Cup, the FIFA World Cup, and all the preparations that are happening right now in the US, because the Socceroos are in camp. They've got a final friendly match on the weekend, and they're in a place called Oakland, California. They've kind of set it up as a little home just for a few days before the World Cup officially gets underway. And our own Tom Wildey from ABC Perth has got the gig of a lifetime. He is over there travelling with the Socceroos and keeping an eye on all things World Cup. I am going to chat to Tom in about 10 minutes from now, so make sure you stay with me for that. I'll bring you some details this morning about a major Perth lake, which is having a few health issues, to say the least. I'll tell you where that is a little later. We'll play Minute to Win It this hour, so just before 7 o'clock, your final chance to win those tickets to see the Harry Potter experience that's coming to the Perth Hills very soon. So that is with Minute to Win It coming up just before 7 o'clock. I've got some Shrek tickets to give away to come to our special screening happening next Tuesday. I've got the Friday dance track at 7:45, so we've got plenty of Friday fun to be had on The Breakfast Show.
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0: Just before the 6 o'clock news, I was talking to Jess Lingard about the weather forecast, and I asked on behalf of some friends of mine who might be just heading out to Northam tomorrow to do a bit of hot air ballooning. And I just realised that this was a significant date, actually, today, the 5th of June, back in 1783. The first public demonstration of a hot air balloon took place in a place called Annonay in France, when the inventors, the Montgolfier brothers, successfully launched an unmanned linen and paper balloon. So it was unmanned back in 1783, but this was the day, the 5th of June, the first public demonstration of a hot air balloon, which took place in France. Have you done it? It will be beautiful conditions by the sounds of it, cold but clear and lovely in Northam tomorrow, which of course is a place that people flock to go hot air ballooning. I don't know. I, as you can tell now, but from animation to all sorts of things, I'm a little bit slow on the uptake with some of these things. Hot air ballooning is not something I've done. Have you done that? And would you like to tell me what it was like? 1-300-222-1025. I reckon if you've got any sort of fear of heights, it's probably not for you. I'm imagining you feel pretty exposed in that basket. I don't know. I'm sure it's all very safe, but it's the exposure and the heights that I'm not so sure about. So if you want to tell me what that's like, if you've done it and loved it, 1-300-222-1025.
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0: Now, I just wanted to bring you this story this morning, that skin specialists are raising some concerns over potential cancer risks associated with the use of unregulated peptides. Dermatologists in Australia are seeing patients using melanotin 2 to give themselves a tan. But what they end up with is often a number of abnormal moles, which increases the risk of melanoma. National Health reporter Rachel Carbonell has been following this story and spoke to News Radio a little earlier.
3: Melanotan 2 has been around for quite a while. It's not approved for human use. It's not safe for human use. There just hasn't been enough scientific studies done on it. There's been this kind of resurgence as part of a social media craze to use a whole bunch of unregulated peptides. And this one is one that you can use as a nasal spray or you can inject it. And it essentially, in the simplest terms, kind of tricks your body into thinking that it needs to produce more pigment. And so it fast tracks skin darkening. But dermatologists are increasingly saying that they're seeing more people on this and that a number of them are presenting with moles that have appeared that are not typical. And there's still debate, because it's hard to study this, as to whether or not it increases the risk of melanoma directly. But what we do know is that when you have a number of atypical moles that have appeared suddenly, that does place you at a much higher risk of melanoma.
4: How are people getting access to these peptides if they're not approved for human use or sale in Australia?
3: Look, people call it the grey market.

0: because you are allowed, I mean, people are allowed to import them for clinical use, but it's not really a grey market. It's a black market because, you know, you need to have a permit for a clinical trial to be importing it for that reason. So basically there are sort of dark labs overseas and, you know, there's a lot of influencers or ordinary everyday social media users who are going on social media and saying, hey, I'm using these peptides. Let me tell you how I use them. You should go and do your own research on them, of course. And they offer offer a discount code, and then you can just order it online. And the thing is, you don't really know what you're getting. There's dangers of taking melanotan too, but you also, there could be contaminants, you could have a reaction. So people are just ordering them online. It is illegal, but it's very, very hard for law enforcement authorities to stay on top of it.
1: That's the ABC's national health reporter, Rachel Carbonell, there, talking to News Radio this morning and those concerns that dermatologists are raising about melanotan 2 and the potential cancer risks associated with the use of these unregulated peptides. It is 12 minutes past 6 now. You're on 102.5 ABC Perth. I'll go to the phones then about some hot air ballooning. Let's go to the Swan Valley. Hello, Dee.
2: Hi, how's it going?
1: Yeah, good, thanks. Have you done the hot air ballooning?
2: I did just this year in April.
1: Oh, and so where did you go and what was the occasion?
2: Headed up to Northam, and it was a treat for myself for my 60th birthday.
1: Oh, how lovely. So tell me what the experience was like.
2: It was absolutely amazing. We started off meeting at a hotel up in Northam. We go out in the camper things that they have for us, popped in the basket, it was all dark, and just floated away, watched the sunrise. It was beautiful.
1: How lovely. Did you have some nice conditions then, nice weather?
2: It was absolutely perfect.
1: Oh, well, happy belated 60th birthday. Dee, I'm glad you enjoyed it. Thank you for sharing your story with me.
2: Thanks so much.
1: No worries. And Tim on the text line. Yes, I went to Northam in 2024 for a friend's 50th. Awesome day and flight. It was so quiet and peaceful. Birds have the perfect life. That's a lovely message. And this message saying it's a perfect day to play 99 Luftballons by Nina. Yeah, I probably should.

0: Yeah, 99 Luft Balloons, that takes me back. This all started because I was talking about this day, the 5th of June, 1783, the first public demonstration of a hot air balloon took place in France. All right, it's 14 past six now on 102.5 ABC Perth. I want to take you to the US shortly. So that's where Tom Wilde is, just checking out the Socceroos preparations for the FIFA World Cup, which starts next week. But in the meantime, on the women's side of things, Matilda's superstar Mary Fowler has been soaking up a brilliant start to 2026. It's included guiding Australia to the Asian Cup final and winning her first major domestic trophies with Manchester City. The 23-year-old, yes, Mary Fowler is still only 23, the 23-year-old spoke to ABC Sport about her role in the Matilda's success as she establishes herself as one of the biggest names in women's football.
1: It was a really great experience, and obviously we were really fortunate to get another tournament at home, so that was beautiful. I think for myself, there were like quite a few mixed feelings when I think about that tournament, because I was like really grateful and so happy and proud of myself that I had made it back in time for it, because it was something that had been on my mind during my rehab, and as we got closer to the date of selection, I was like, oh, like I want to be ready. But I think I was also like, in my rehab, I wanted to come back and feel really in form. And I think it's a bit of an unrealistic expectation to set on yourself when you're coming back from a longer injury. But I am the kind of player that relies a lot on instincts and on trusting myself and trusting my body. And so that was something that I think I underestimated how much time that would take. So I am like still proud of what I was able to bring the team during that tournament. But at the same time, I was like, oh, like looking back on it, I'm like, oh, you know, I wish I could have done more. But, you know, those were the first full

0: games in a row that I had been playing in since I had done my ACL. So I give myself a bit of lenience for that.
1: Yeah, Mary Fowler, an absolute superstar of the Matildas and women's football. And the Matildas, they've had a good crack this year. And now our attention turns to the Socceroos. This weekend, it is a friendly against Switzerland, but they've set up camp at a place called Oakland, California. And our own Tom Wildey from ABC Perth has got the gig covering all the preparations for the Socceroos. And then he'll be there. He'll be right amongst it for the FIFA World Cup. I'm going to get Tom on the line and chat to him next on 102.5 ABC Perth. A Friday fun song for you at 16 past 6.

0: Let's go west. We close our eyes on 102.5 ABC Perth. It's Friday morning, 20 past six, and I'm going to take you to California next, where the Socceroos are getting ready for the FIFA World Cup.
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0: 21 past six. Well, ahead of the FIFA World Cup, the Socceroos have set up camp in Oakland, California, and our national team has its final warm-up match this weekend against Switzerland. The man with the dream gig, travelling to the US to cover it all, is ABC Perth's own Tom Wildie. Hello, Tom. Where do we find you this morning?
1: Hello, Gibbo. Morning your time on Friday, afternoon my time on Thursday. I'm exploring one of the Great American Malls and looking to buy a hat at an extremely discounted price. But I am currently in San Diego at the moment. So we arrived here yesterday. We're a couple of days ahead of the Socceroos, who are still in Oakland. Yep. They head down tomorrow afternoon for their game against Switzerland, their last hit out. Again, Saturday my time, Sunday morning Australian time.
0: Yep.
1: And that's their last hit out before they head up to Vancouver to play Turkey in their World Cup opener.
0: All right. You're at the shopping mall, are you? Is that the background noise I can hear?
1: Yeah, I think it is, yeah. It's
0: there's a bit of music.
1: There's music, there's people. All the malls are outdoors, which is very strange. You know, you've got a shopping centre here and they're just very, you know, indoor shopping centres. Yep. Here, everything's outdoors. You have to do a lot of walking. So, yes.
0: Nice of you to spend some time with us while you're looking for a hat in the US. So you didn't get to Oakland, California. That's where the Socceroos have set up camp there. That's where they've sort of bunkered down with... and it sounds like the locals there have kind of embraced them.
1: Yeah, they really have. I mean, the Oakland Roots Football Club, Oakland Roots and Seoul, have really opened their arms for the Socceroos. And basically all of them, Almeida, the town of Almeida and the city of Oakland have done that as well. They've had a couple of open days and signing sessions where the mayors have been there to get photos with the Socceroos. They've kitted out their entire training facility in Socceroos colours. And it's a really high-class facility. It's where the Oakland Raiders NFL team, which is now the Las Vegas Raiders, used to be based. And they departed in 2019. And so it became free and the Oakland Roots Football Club took it over. So very much, it's all green and gold in Oakland at the moment for the Socceroos. And we'll be up there from Sunday, was when we head up to San Francisco and that region, and then we'll be with the Socceroos every day after that.
0: Oh, it's not a bad gig, is it? Dustin just had a chat to you then and put the title up on the screen and said, please refer to him as Tom Wildie, ABC World Cup reporter. Have you got a new business card made up?
1: Yeah, I've asked for a pay rise as well.
0: Good luck.
1: Yeah,
0: with
1: no,
0: that.
1: It's pretty. No, it's a dream job for me. Like when I got told that my interest in going had been acknowledged and I was one of the teams selected to come over here, I was blown away. You know, logistically, it's been a challenge. I've got small children and my wife is now just by herself in Perth with a 3-year-old and a 1.5-year-old. So.
0: So she's doing the hard work, let's be honest.
1: She's doing the hard work and I'm doing the fun work. So, it's been stressful but exciting. And now that I'm here, it really feels like I can't believe I got chosen to travel around the world to watch soccer games. It's pretty wild.
0: Why don't we take it easy in the background? Where are you? Is some live music? Or
1: I'm still in one. That was someone driving by on Gopher. Music blaring.
0: Okay.
1: Yeah.
0: Just remember they drive on a different side of the road over there too, Tom. So watch both ways when you're crossing the road.
1: I've almost died several times.
0: Take it easy. As the song just said, take it easy. Just tell me then about Sunday morning our time. So Switzerland is our opponent for this final friendly. I love how they call them friendlies, but they need to get a little bit serious, don't they?
1: Yeah, so this is basically the last chance that Tony Popovich, Socceroos coach, will have to give his players a run. So they played Mexico last week and there was a couple of players who didn't get any minutes, so they'll almost certainly be a start. The big name everyone's watching at the moment is Christian Volpato, who defected to the Socceroos only a couple of days before the squad was announced. And so I expect that he will play against Switzerland probably the full 90 minutes because he needs some time with that group, with the team to sort of see how he fits into the squad. On Switzerland's side of things, they're quite interesting. They've got a player who, one of their best strikers, who's not been allowed to travel to the United States because his visa was rejected due to an incident that happened in 2018. So he was involved in a brawl and convicted in 2023 and fined a few thousand euros, I think it was. He appealed that conviction and it was upheld earlier this year. Switzerland was under the impression that he was allowed to travel and they got to the airport and he was denied entry to the plane. So he is still in Switzerland. It's unclear if he's actually going to be able to come to the World Cup. So they're dealing with that issue at the moment. So it'll be interesting to talk to their coach tomorrow morning about how they're managing that and whether or not they expect him to arrive. And as has been the undercurrent of this entire World Cup is border issues for a lot of countries and how they'll play out. And we're already seeing it with some players just not being allowed to come.
0: Yeah, and then just onto the World Cup itself, if I can, Tom, just for a minute or two as we head towards the 6:30 news, but just give us a bit of a wrap-up of where you think the Socceroos are at. We always sort of say, oh, it's a tough draw, there's some good nations. They're all good nations, but we want to make it through that group stage, don't we? How do you see our chances playing out?
1: They're as good as they've probably ever been. There's no powerhouse in this group. So every World Cup Australia's been in, the past six World Cups, they've had a France or a Brazil or a Germany. They don't have, there's no one like that in this group. They've got USA, Turkey and Paraguay, who are all solid teams, but they're not necessarily markedly better than any other team. So it's such a wide open group. I think the Socceroos will be very disappointed if they don't get out of their group, but they have to win at least a game. And, you know, the tightness of this group and the evenness makes it hard to work out which side will finish where in the group. The added bonus of the bigger World Cup, 48 teams this time instead of 32, is that finishing third is not necessarily the end of the tournament. If they are one of the eight best placed third place teams, they'll go through. So
0: yeah,
1: I'm cautiously optimistic they'll make it out of their group. I think the team they've picked can do it. But it's really hard to tell. There's no clear favourite.
0: No, of course. So just remind me, 48 teams, how many go through?
1: So 32 teams go through now instead of 16. So they basically have an extra round of knockout games.
0: Yes.
1: So a round of 32 instead of a round of 16.
0: Right,
1: so
0: 32, 16, then quarterfinal, semi-final, and off you go. Yep. Tom, all right, listen, I'm sorry to interrupt your shopping. Thank you. Thank you for chatting. Shout out to the wife and kids back home. I'm sure they're tuning in.
1: I'm sure they are, and I'm sure she's very happy to hear me yabbering on about buying cheap hats in America.
0: Stay away from all that revolting food as well. Just look after yourself while you're over there.
1: I will give
0: Thanks,
1: a,
0: Tom.
1: I won't tell you what I've already eaten since I've been here.
0: No, don't do that. But I'll tell you what, listen, we will chat to you. It's great having you over there. We'll chat to you many times over the next few weeks as we follow the Socceroos' progress through the World Cup, all right? So enjoy, don't work too hard, and we'll chat to you soon.
1: I look forward to it. Thanks, Gibbo.
0: Good on you, Tom. Tom Wildy there from ABC Perth with the great gig. I love the way he said that. I just expressed my interest and then got a message saying, yes, we've acknowledged your interest, and now he's got the gig. Good luck to Tom Wildy, doing a great job already, and it's going to be a big few weeks as we follow the fortunes of our Socceroos at the FIFA World Cup. It's 29 past 6 now on 102.5 ABC Perth. June in Safety Bay, thank you for your message about hot air ballooning. For our 50th anniversary, our children gave us a balloon trip over the Glasshouse Mountains, followed by a champagne breakfast. Absolutely amazing. Oh, keep your stories coming in about hot air ballooning. The very first example of hot air ballooning took place on this day. We're talking way back in the 18th century. Stu in Double View, thank you for your Friday photo. That is lovely. Jack at a lake, beautiful. Don't forget those Friday photos. It's your first Friday in June, so keep them coming through on the text line, especially as that sun comes up. 0437 221025. That was Jack at a lake, that photo. I'll tell you about another major Perth lake that's having some health issues this morning. That's coming up after 6:30. And your chance to win those Harry Potter tickets today. Yes, it's the final opportunity with Minute to Win It coming up just before 7. It's news time.
2: This is ABC News. Good morning, I'm Garrett Mundy. A United Nations peacekeeper has been killed in southern Lebanon hours after the Lebanese, Israeli and US governments declared a renewed ceasefire deal had been reached. Here's Middle East correspondent Matthew Doran.
3: The Israeli military is blaming the Lebanese militant group Hezbollah for mortar fire, which killed one UNIFIL peacekeeper and injured two others near a town which has been the site of intense fighting. The UN has condemned the incident and said the fighting must end, but a ceasefire agreed to by the Israeli, Lebanese and US governments already appears lost, given Hezbollah, which was not a party to the negotiations, has rejected the deal, arguing it amounts to surrender to Israel. More Israeli strikes on southern Lebanon have been reported, as well as Hezbollah attacks on Israel. Lebanon's president urged all sides to accept the agreement and end the conflict in his country. Matthew Doran, ABC News, Jerusalem.
2: US media is reporting President Donald Trump's former national security adviser, John Bolton, has agreed to plead guilty to retaining classified information. The plea would resolve a criminal case filed last October when Mr. Bolton was charged with 18 counts of either retaining or disseminating classified information, including notes from his time in government. Reports suggest he'd pay a fine of more than $3 million, plead guilty to one charge, and avoid jail time. There are hopes federal government initiatives will boost the uptake of long-acting reversible contraceptives among Australian women. Ashley Barraclough reports.
4: Long-acting reversible contraceptives are more

0: But only about 10% of Australian women use them, compared to 30% in comparable countries. Hobart-based Yasmin Cumming was initially nervous to get the IUD and says while the first month was a bit rough, she hasn't looked back since.
1: No problems with, like, my mood out of the ordinary, and like, I don't even know it's there.
0: The federal government's in the process of setting up centres of excellence for long-acting contraceptives, which will provide counselling and insertion and removal services free of charge.
2: The Commissioner for Aboriginal and Torres Strait Islander Young People says she's concerned the child placement principle for out-of-home care is misunderstood. Senate estimates revealed that out of the 34,000 children in out-of-home care, more than 15,000 are First Nations. The child placement principle mandates child protection systems prioritise connection to family, culture and country. Commissioner Sue Ann Hunter says there are misconceptions about how that works in practice.
3: Children need to be connected to family to understand who they are. Sometimes you can't reunify a child, but are they still connected to their family at points? If a child's unsafe and a child needs to be removed, that needs to be done. But how do we keep them connected to who they are?
2: WA coroner Robin Hartley has made an open finding into the disappearance of an Indigenous woman from WA's goldfields nearly 30 years ago. Ms Jennings, as she is known for cultural reasons, was 32 when she was last seen in Kalgoorlie in April of 1997. The Wongai woman was not reported missing until September 2010. She was the subject of a nationwide appeal by police during National Missing Persons Week in 2022. In her findings, Coroner Hartley was satisfied beyond all reasonable doubt that Ms Jennings died around the time of her disappearance, but was unable to determine how she died. There have been tributes for renowned WA aviation journalist Geoffrey Thomas, who's died aged 74. Mr Thomas was a long-time writer for the West Australian newspaper, but was also sought after for his commentary by Australian and international broadcasters. He passed away on Tuesday, surrounded by loved ones. The managing editor of Business News, Sean Cowan, told ABC Radio Perth Mr Thomas was highly respected.
4: His expertise in airlines was certainly unsurpassed in Western Australia, and he was indeed the person you would always go to when you needed any information on the aviation industry.
2: In sport, Adelaide has overcome a flurry of late injuries to hold off Geelong in a one-point thriller to begin round 13 of the AFL at Adelaide Oval. Here's Aaron Bryans.
5: It was a wet weather arm wrestle to start round 13 as the lead changed hands in the first half. The Cats' inaccuracy plaguing them as Adelaide pushed away to a...
4: Any information on the aviation industry?
2: In sport, Adelaide has overcome a flurry of late injuries to hold off Geelong in a one-point thriller to begin round 13 of the AFL at Adelaide Oval. Here's Aaron Bryans.
5: It was a wet weather arm wrestle to start round 13 as the lead changed hands in the first half. The Cats' inaccuracy plaguing them as Adelaide pushed away to a 20-point lead in the third, but a flurry of injuries late left the door open for a Geelong comeback. An ARC review showed Darcy Fogarty's set shot hit the post, but ultimately it proved the decisive point as Adelaide withstood the Cats to secure their first win of the season over a top 10 side. Aaron Bryans, ABC Sport, Adelaide.
2: Perth's weather, mostly sunny today, easterly winds 15 to 20 kilometres an hour, becoming light in the middle of the day. A forecast top of 21 degrees. Right now in the city it is 8.4 degrees. ABC News.
6: 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Traffic.
7: At 25 to 7, let's head to main roads. Hello Declan, how's the traffic moving?
8: Good morning, Mark. We are still incident-free, so just another check of the freeways. The Mitchell Freeway southbound, under speed at Burns Beach Road, and then Whitfords Avenue through to Warwick Road, while the Kwinana Freeway northbound just slow from Thomas Road to Anchortail Road. No delays on the Grand Farmer Freeway, and the Northbridge Tunnel is moving well in both directions. A couple of metro hotspots that are busy, though. They're on Rockingham Road northbound at Anchortail Road in Naval Base, and Paterson Road northbound at Mandra Road in Kwinana Beach. Drive safely, and that's the latest from Main Roads.
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7: 24 minutes to 7. This is Friday morning. It's the 5th of June. It's another little chilly start to the morning. 8 degrees outside. Warming up, though, to 21 degrees today and tomorrow before we get a bit of rain due late on Sunday.

0: Now, coming up, your Friday photos are still coming in, so keep them coming in. In fact, if you want to head back to the ABC Perth Facebook page and have a bit of a look through for the winner from May, it was Graham from Darkin who sent in a spectacular rural photo, and we are collating them for our calendar at the end of the year. So for June now, it's a new month, new Friday photos, 0437 221025 is that text line. Keep them coming in. Also, just before 7 o'clock, this will be your last chance to win a family pass to the Harry Potter experience. So if you want to call now to play Minute to Win It, 1300 221025. Jump on the phone, see if you can beat Tim, because Tim got a decent score earlier in the week. And to be honest, he was a little bit cocky about it. He sat back and said, oh, you'll be ringing me on Friday when I win those tickets. So let's see if you can knock him off. If you want to play Minute to Win It, win the Harry Potter experience, the family pass, 1300 221025. Got to tell you, in just a moment, you've got to stay with me for this, because in just a minute, I have got one of the weirdest world records I've ever come across. And it's an audio thing. So stay with me. I'll play it for you in just a minute.
1: 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Finance.
0: Sarah Wells, our finance expert. Good morning to you.
2: Oh, look, good morning, Gibbo.
0: I don't want to put you on the spot with a world record or a record, something that you're very good at. I've got a really weird record that's been broken coming up in a minute. Maybe you could just do the world record for the best finance report coming up now.
2: Oh, look, I could try. But look, when I was a kid, I did used to be able to reach past my toes to my elbows, and it was like a record at school. So that's probably the weirdest thing.
0: Past my toes, what? So your arms, your elbows on the ground?
2: Like my elbows to almost to my toes. Like, oh, I could bend forward all that way, like laying down to reach over my toes. I was just a very flexible kid.
0: The flexibility of youth.
2: Yeah, it's not here as we age, unfortunately. But, you know, there you go. That's the weirdest record.
0: That's a good one. That's a good one. That is on the list. Thank you, Sarah. What's happening on the markets?
2: Look, yesterday, Asian markets had a mixed session and our ASX had a difficult session and sank into the red. We managed to fall 1.1% to settle at 8,686.1 points. European markets overnight staged a late rebound to close higher, offsetting early session losses despite geopolitical escalations in the Middle East and a tech sector drag. And the UK FTSE's managed to close a little higher. But in the US overnight, the Dow was up 1.7 and the S&P rose 0.4, but the NAS edged 0.1% lower. So it was a definitely strong night on Wall Street for us, Gibbo.
0: All right. What about our market, though? We lost around 100 points yesterday. How are we going to round out the week?
2: Look, we look set to rebound today, opening slightly higher this morning, given we had quite a solid night of trade on Wall Street. We've seen oil prices start to pull back. We've got crude oil down 3% to US $93.12 a barrel, and Brent crude is down 2.6% to US $95.25 a barrel. We've seen our gold futures have headed up 0.9% to US $4,506.90 an ounce. Our Aussie dollar is buying 71.37 US cents, but our stock to watch as we wrap up the week, we've got Megaport shares. Now, Megaport Limited shares will be worth watching today when the network solution companies returns to trade. So Megaport is undertaking a cap raising after announcing 4 new AI infrastructure contracts with a combined total contract value of $458.9 million. So no share price given there for us, but definitely one to watch today as it does return to trade. And Gibbo, that is your morning markets wrap, not just for the day, but also for the week.
0: Thank you very much, Sarah. Just putting my elbows down to my toes. That is not working at 20 to 7 on this Friday morning.
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0: So that's what Sarah used to be able to do, putting the elbows down towards the toes. I would like to know this morning if you hold a record for doing something. It could be anything. Do you hold a state record, a national record, maybe even a world record? Or it just could be a record in your family or friends for the biggest, the best, the longest, the fastest. I don't know. It just got me thinking because I've come across one of the most ridiculous world records ever. They hand them out for anything, don't they? So if you're a record holder of something, 1300 221025, share it with all of us this morning. But in the UK, a social media influencer called Big John has made it into the history books. He has set a

0: very unusual Guinness World Record. Now, I've got to tell you, Big John, he is a popular food creator, and he attempted to name 40 Chinese takeaway dishes in 30 seconds during a lightning-fast memory test.
1: Egg fried rice, chicken fried rice, pork fried rice, special fried rice, Singapore rice noodle, plain charming, chicken charming, pork charming, beef charming, chicken balls, prawn balls, pork 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style, chicken Chinese style, crispy aromatic duck, seaweed, sesame prawn on toast, spicy pork, mixed hors d'oeuvres, chicken and sweet corn soup, chicken noodle soup, hot and sour soup, prawn 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Pork.
2: Wow. Wow. Wow. That
0: wasn't me going, wow. That was the audience he was doing it in front of and the judges. Big John, I love how he randomly threw in seaweed. And then there was like chips. Are chips on a Chinese takeaway menu? I don't know, but isn't that just ridiculous? I thought it might give you a laugh this morning. 40 Chinese takeaway dishes in 30 seconds. That's what he had to achieve for the record. So here was the moment everyone had been waiting for. Had Big John broken the world record?
1: I feel like I might have done it just.
3: In your attempt today, you achieved 40 menu items.
1: It's a solid record. You talk about my life being surreal. This has been one of the most surreal moments and one of the best moments.
0: It's one of the most surreal moments for me too, Big John, playing that on radio in Perth, Western Australia. But, you know, it's a world record and I felt like it needed to be honoured this morning, naming 40 Chinese takeaway dishes in 30 seconds. I reckon there must be a world record for just about anything and everything. If you hold a record of any kind, just get in touch, 1300 221 0025. It can be weird and wonderful, the more so the better. And while I'm talking to you about world records, I have to say a happy 70th birthday today to Kenny G. Yes, the legendary smooth jazz saxophonist was born on the 5th of June 1956. Where's the world record link, I hear you ask? Well, in 1997, Kenny G set a world record by playing one continuous note, an E flat, on the saxophone for 45 minutes and 47 seconds. Now, I've done a bit of research to discover that that record has since been beaten. Poor old Kenny G, it now sits at 51 minutes and 35 seconds. But Kenny G, he was a world record holder, and he turns 70 today.

that's enough of Kenny G. Dustin and Sam have got the giggles. That's Kenny G. We've got to celebrate his 70th birthday, and he was a world record holder. He's in the same class as Big John, the UK food creator. Oh, Kenny, you're putting us back to sleep. I think we need something to crank up the volume, don't we, on this Friday morning. Come on, does no one hold a record for anything? There's got to be a world record holder amongst our very clever ABC listeners, surely. 1-300-222-1025. Jump on the phone and tell me what your record is. It's 6:45. Goodbye, Kenny. Goodbye, Kenny. Happy 70th birthday. Let's get into some Foreigner instead on 102.5 ABC Perth. It's as cold as ice this morning.

0: That's Foreigner, cold as ice on 102.5 ABC Perth. All right, it's not quite cold as ice, but it is 8 degrees outside, so it's pretty chilly. A little bit of a wind blowing through. Warming up, though, to 21 degrees and mostly sunny today. 12 minutes to 7. Now, I've just got a bit of news through from WA Police, which unfortunately is not great news. A 61-year-old male passenger who was on that bus that crashed yesterday in the northern suburbs has died in hospital overnight. So that bus crash, Joondalup Drive, Wanneroo, yesterday, the bus, it was a Transperth bus, and it crashed into a tree. The news just through in the last couple of minutes that a 61-year-old male passenger who was on board and had sustained critical injuries has died overnight in hospital. WA Police say they're still looking for information. If you have any, you can get in touch with them. Or if you or anyone you know has been affected by a road crash, you can always contact Road Trauma Support WA on 1300 004 814.
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0: All right, 11 minutes to 7. One of Perth's major lakes is in trouble as a result of a toxic blue-green algae. I'm talking about Lake Gallup, formerly known as Lake Munger, but you might know of something similar happening in a waterway near you, so feel free to get in touch and let me know what you've seen. 1300 221 0025. The Friends of Gallup have presented a report to council which says, unless the decline in water quality can be arrested and reversed, a plausible scenario is that the lake will become a putrid dead zone within the next 5 years. Doesn't sound good. To tell us more, Maura Marshall from the Friends of Gallup. Good morning.
3: Good morning, Mark.
0: What do you know about what's happening and what's causing it?
3: Look, first of all, thanks for giving us the opportunity to air this on air. It's a great way for us to get this out to the public, because lots of people have been just looking at the lake and going, oh, it's green and everything. But yes,
0: that's the thing. We don't always know. We go, that doesn't look quite right. So what is it?
3: No. Well, it's toxicity, which is due to a number of things. First of all, it was a rubbish tip for a long time, until 1966, in fact. And then, so it's got still, all of those things are in place and they've just been covered up. So yeah, there's all things there. Then there's the runoff from the freeway. Lots of people don't realise that all that runoff from the freeway goes over into the lake. And that's full of all of the things from our cars. And then there's the garden fertilisers from the runoff from people's gardens and so on. And then the worst thing of all that seems to us at the moment is the carp. And they are predatory and they stir up all of the things on the bottom, and they give it that very murky appearance as well. And they've eaten all of the local fish. Oh. So
0: yeah. What is it doing to the fish and the bird life, the birds as well? Are they disappearing somewhat? Yeah?
3: They're gone.
0: Really?
3: Yes. I mean, if you ask people when was the last time they saw a swan at Lake Munger, as they call it, Gallup, as it is, they will say, oh, we don't see them now.
0: So hang on, Maura. I was last there, I don't know, a couple of months ago. I felt like I still saw some swans there. Is that not the case?
3: Did you see swans?
0: I thought, yes, I did.
3: We had two visit this year for a short time.
0: Right.
3: They don't hang around. They don't live there anymore. So they used to live there and have their cygnets, and every year we'd go and watch them and so on. Well, there hasn't been a pair of swans and their nests for quite some time now.
0: Oh, that's interesting.
3: And it's not just me saying it.
0: No.
3: It's really documented by the locals.
0: Oh, no,
3: well.
0: I believe you. I was just thinking, I've got some photos on my phone, you know, because it's such a beautiful,
3: yes,
0: iconic shot. You know, there it is, the swan sitting on the lake. And if you're on that northern side, you can look back to the city in the background. It's just a beautiful, beautiful spot.
3: It's beautiful.
0: So what's happening? I mean, you guys are painting a fairly bleak picture. What do you think the outlook is like, or what do you think we need to be doing?
3: Well, we're hoping that that there will be a study that will be happening, and the councillor, that's what we went to the council about, because Kate Barlow has put forward a motion to have an intervention study to see what's happening. And then Councillor Brett Heal has also... He wants a wetlands working group, which will be comprised of experts as well as the locals who know what's going on. And that these those two things together will help the lake itself, in that there will be funding that they can apply for, because it's going to cost a lot of money.
0: Yeah.
3: So, I mean, lots of interventions have been tried, and all the local people will tell you about the swales that were put in, you know, about 5 years or so ago, and they had to cut down vegetation and so on and move the turtles out. So the turtles had to be gone and taken out and moved to somewhere else so that they wouldn't be damaged. And then so they've done swales. There's electrofishing, which people have seen, and they've caught hundreds and hundreds of carp, because a single carp, can be responsible for a million eggs in a year.
0: Wow. I just wonder, given the history that you know, as you referenced, it was a tip for all those years. And I know when we took the breakfast show down there, and people taught me all sorts of tales of the things that are buried beneath. What do you think? I'm not trying to be dramatic here, but do we get to the point where we need to kind of drain it all? Or, you know, there must be so much stuff there, you know?
3: That's why we need the experts to come and tell us whether it has to be something as drastic as draining, or if there are mitigation things that you can start doing. So there have been chemicals that have been used to fix the phosphorus, and there's been other things that have been suggested that could be put down so that the lake bed doesn't let the toxins come up from there, and so on and so forth. But I think the constant barrage of water from outside, from the freeway itself, and from fertilizers in the gardening thing, runoff, etc. I mean, they in themselves are going to cause problems.
0: Yeah.
3: And, you know,
0: there's a lot to this. And that's why I say that. It sounds like there's going to have to be some fairly serious intervention to bring this lake back to where it should be. And to bring, it's such a shame to hear about the birds and the swans and everyone who have disappeared, because that's just a beautiful part of Perth.
3: And we work as a group to

0: you know, as you had heard from me, if you haven't been for a little while and you don't realise, or people see a bit of a funny colour and they're not sure, but this is a pretty serious situation. Well, so good on you for what you're doing.
1: And we used to have tour buses who pulled up to see the swans. I know they did the dreadful thing by feeding them the wrong stuff and everything, but they were in such huge numbers.
0: Yes.
1: And now we have none. And we have nothing else either.
0: Yeah.
1: Apart from the swamp hens and a few little,
0: Maura, so appreciate your time. It is, but you guys are onto it. Keep campaigning the way you do and see if we can bring Gallup or Lake Munger back to life and where it should be. Thank you for that. It's 4 minutes to seven now on 102.5 ABC Perth. All right, let's give away a prize to end the week.
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0: We are going to Mandurah today. I think Hall's Head to be specific. Hello, Graham.
3: Hello, Mark.
0: Oh, you're sounding a bit trepidatious. Is that the right word? You're ready to go? Let's get some confidence.
3: I'm as ready as you can be.
0: Okay, good. Because the score to beat, Tim's been a bit cocky on 9, so let's see if you can knock him off, all right?
3: Well, hopefully I can beat the 1 at least.
0: Okay, you're setting your standards low. Here we go, Graham. What type of animal is the cartoon character Pingu?
3: A pig.
0: What is the capital of Portugal?
3: Pass.
0: Who do the Socceroos play in this weekend's final warm-up game ahead of the FIFA World Cup?
3: Sweden.
0: What colour key is middle C on a standard piano?
3: Black.
0: According to the proverb, you reap what you...
3: So?
0: Who directed the Academy Award-winning film Titanic?
3: Martin Sikorsky.
0: Which city would you be in if you were at Lake Burley Griffin?
3: Canberra.
0: Which singer had a hit with I Kissed a Girl in 2008?
3: Oh, no idea.
0: Olympic gold medalist Kerry Potthast represented Australia in which sport?
3: Pooing.
0: In the abbreviation NATO, what does the A stand for?
3: Atlantic.
0: Oh, you got that one on the end there, Graham. What did you say for Kerry Potthast?
3: Oh, pooing.
0: I thought that's what you said. Why on earth did you say that?
3: Oh, who knows?
0: You were just getting desperate by that stage. Graham, I thought you were going to end up with 0 there for a minute. Pingu I needed was the penguin. Lisbon is the capital of Portugal. Switzerland is who the Socceroos play this weekend. White is the piano key I was after. So we're off to a bad start. You got Reap What You Sow. I needed James Cameron for Titanic. You got Lake Burley Griffin. I Kissed a Girl was Katy Perry. Kerry Potthast was Sydney 2000 beach volleyball. And Atlantic you got. So you ended up with a score of 3, Graham, which is better than the 1 you went in expecting.
3: Oh, well, there you go then.
0: Good on you for having a crack, Graham. That's the main thing. Thank you for that, which means Tim, yes, cocky old Tim, who got his score of 9 way back on Tuesday and he's managed to hold everyone off until the end of the week. Well done, Tim. We'll give you a buzz and give you the tickets to the Harry Potter experience coming to the Perth Hills. So enjoy that. All right, coming up to the 7 o'clock news now. Then we're being warned about kids' TV in this country being at the risk of collapse. I'll tell you what's going on with that after the news. We've also got our Friday dance track, plenty of fun to be had, and your Friday photos. Keep them coming in on the text line. It is news time now at 7 o'clock.
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4: 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You're an ABC journalist, Nadia. I think that just comes with the territory. You are bulletproof.
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In this bulletin, a passenger injured in a Perth bus crash dies in hospital overnight. Hezbollah rejects a ceasefire deal between Lebanon and Israel. The US president calls moves to curb the war with Iran unpatriotic and fears for the future of Australians' children's television content. Good morning. This is ABC News. I'm Garrett Mundy. A 61-year-old man has died following a bus crash in Perth's north yesterday morning. Police say the driver of a Trans-Perth bus lost control on Joondalup Drive in Wanneroo around 11 o'clock, crashing into a tree. The 61-year-old passenger was critically injured and died overnight at Royal Perth Hospital. A 59-year-old woman who was also critically

0: critically injured, remains in RPH in a serious condition. Several other people suffered minor injuries. A 26-year-old man who was believed to have been seated at the back of the bus has been discharged from hospital. Hezbollah says accepting a renewed ceasefire deal between the American, Israeli and Lebanese governments would amount to surrendering. His Middle East correspondent, Matthew Doran.
1: Well, Hezbollah, we do need to remember, is not actually part of these negotiations between the US, the Israeli government and the Lebanese government. So they're already on the outer, if you will. But Hezbollah is saying that no country should be able to force another country's citizens to lay down its weapons. And they're effectively saying that the way this deal has been crafted, it's not with the entire backing of the Lebanese population. And on that, it is tantamount to a surrender by these resistance groups.
0: The US President Donald Trump has slammed Congress for passing a resolution aiming to curb his war powers. Amid reports, he's told staff privately he would consider ending the truce with Iran. Nick Parmiter has more.
2: The Wall Street Journal reports that President Trump has privately told members of his team he would be willing to end the ceasefire with Iran if more American troops are killed. It comes after he called House members who voted in favour of curbing his powers to wage war unpatriotic, including four Republicans who crossed the floor to see the resolution pass. It's unlikely the measure would ever be invoked, given the president himself has the power to veto it. Ceasefires in the region appear to be fraying, with renewed exchanges between the US and Iran in the Gulf, as well as Israel and Hezbollah in Lebanon.
0: Donald Trump's former national security adviser looks likely to plead guilty to unlawfully retaining classified information. His North America correspondent, Cayman Gock.
3: John Bolton is expected to plead guilty over the mishandling of classified materials. The former national security adviser turned vocal critic of Donald Trump has reportedly reached a plea deal with federal prosecutors. Mr. Bolton could face a fine of more than $3 million and spend anywhere from no time to 5 years behind bars. If the case went to trial and he lost, he could have faced decades in prison. Mr. Trump has long called for his arrest, accusing Mr. Bolton of including classified information in his 2020 memoir, which was also highly critical of the president. Cayman Gock, ABC News, Washington.
0: Ukraine's president has sent an open letter to his Russian counterpart proposing direct discussions without the United States. Europe correspondent Mazoe Ford reports.
4: Volodymyr Zelensky's open letter to Vladimir Putin proposes the two leaders meet to end the war, but warns that Kyiv stands ready to fight on otherwise. President Zelensky said the majority of Russians had grown tired of Ukrainian missile and drone attacks, inflation and fuel shortages, and were ready for peace. He wrote that with the United States fully focused on Iran, it would be wrong to wait for Washington to resume negotiations to end the war in Ukraine. Kremlin officials say they've seen the letter and will inform President Putin. Earlier, the Russian leader said his forces would defeat Ukraine on the battlefield if necessary, but he was also ready to end the war via diplomacy.
0: Back home, the coalition will introduce laws to federal parliament it says will reinstate human decision-making into the aged care assessment process. An algorithm-assisted integrated assessment tool is currently used to help determine the level of funding an individual should receive for at-home funding support. The government is defending the technology, which has been the subject of hundreds of complaints. The coalition's health spokeswoman, Anne Rustin, says the opposition's bill would ensure any computerised tool would support and not replace qualified human assessors. Former Labor Treasurer Wayne Swan says the government's sweeping changes to the tax system are already having a positive impact on the property market. The reforms to negative gearing and the capital gains tax discount have passed the lower house, but still need Senate sign-off. Mr. Swan has told Nine the changes are sensible and measured.
5: It's having an impact in the market before it goes through. That's a good thing because we need this fundamental structural change. People talk about long-term reform. This is long-term reform. It's happening and it takes a while to work.
0: The Federal Assistant Health Minister says she hopes new bulk billing contraceptive centres will boost Australia's uptake of long-acting reversible contraceptives. A centre will be set up in every state and territory to provide access to contraceptive counselling as well as services to insert and remove the devices free of charge. Rebecca White says long-acting contraceptives, such as the IUD, are about 99% effective.
6: We know that Australian women have a pretty poor understanding about the benefits of LARCs. Their take-up across Australia is sitting at around 10%, which compares to other countries where it's about 30%. And LARCs are one of the most effective forms of contraception.
0: WA's new Chief Health Officer, Claire Huppatz, says she's determined to improve Aboriginal health outcomes in the state. Dr. Huppatz was appointed by the Health Minister, Meredith Hammett, in March and takes over from COVID-era Chief Andy Robertson. The senior public health physician has a background and interest in Aboriginal health and regional and remote communities. She says improving outcomes is a key focus.
7: It's really important to me to see improvements in our closing the gap targets. I think key to that improvement is working with the Aboriginal health sector and using their leadership and their goals and their objectives to really drive change in those areas.
0: The Department of Justice says a prisoner has died at Casuarina Prison. The 29-year-old Aboriginal man was found unresponsive in his cell on Tuesday. Staff administered first aid until paramedics were able to take over, but the man could not be saved. The department says preliminary reports indicate there were no suspicious circumstances. Police will prepare a report for the coroner. New research has revealed while most West Australians believe climate change has occurred, fewer than half believe it'll harm their health in the coming decade. The study, published today in the Australian and New Zealand Journal of Public Health, surveyed more than 1,100 people. It found 49% had given little thought to the potential health impacts of climate change. Only 45% of respondents could recall recent climate health information. And the report's co-author, Sally Forrest, says that needs to change.
8: Heat in particular, yeah, there is a role for public awareness so that people can change their behaviour. But there is also a need for governments to support changes to infrastructure that reduce people's exposure to heat. So we need investment in good housing.
0: New research warns Australia's children's TV sector is at risk of collapse. Streaming services reported no new local children's commissions last year, and commercial broadcaster investment has fallen 97% since quotas were scrapped in 2020. The RMIT report wants streaming services required to commission children's content and kids' programming written into public broadcaster charters. Associate Professor Jessica Ballantatiga says the stakes are high.
9: When we don't have a strong children's television sector to provide local stories to young audiences, there's a massive gap there and missing opportunity to support youth social cohesion.
0: Now with sport, here's Chris Mitchell.
10: Adelaide has overcome a flurry of late injuries to hold off Geelong in a one-point thriller to begin round 13 of the AFL at Adelaide Oval. The Crows were ahead by just two at the start of the final quarter, and Geelong levelled the score with 5 minutes to go. A crucial Adelaide behind, securing a 11-9-75 to 10-14-74 victory. The Crows' Braden Cook told ABC Sport it was good to beat a team in the top eight.
11: We love being the hunter. We like being the underdogs, but I think it's going to do big thanks for us.
10: The qualifier Maja Falinska is through to the women's final at the French Open tennis. The Polish world number 114 continuing her astonishing run at Roland Garros by beating the 25th seed Diana Schneider 7-6-6-4. She becomes the first qualifier in history to reach the women's singles final at the tournament, where she will play the Russian teenager Mira Andreeva. The English Premier League side Liverpool has officially appointed Andoni Iraola as their head coach on a two-year contract following the sacking of Arne Slot. Australia's cricketers have lost the third and final one-day international against Pakistan by 4 wickets to lose the series 2-1. And New Zealand's cricketers are 6 wickets down and trail England by 79 runs after a rain-affected opening day of the first Test match at Lord's.
0: Friday's weather, some possible light showers about the Eucla coast. Showers also likely for the southern Gascoyne, Goldfields and northern central Wheatbelt. For Perth, a mostly sunny day. Easterly winds, 15 to 20 kilometres an hour, becoming light in the middle of the day. Reaching for a top of 21 degrees in the city, where right now it is 8.4 degrees. ABC News, it's 10 past 7.
12: 102.5 ABC Perth. Traffic.
13: Thank you, Garrett. Let's head to Main Roads for an update. Hi, Declan. Are we still smooth sailing?
14: Good morning, Mark. A couple of breakdowns now. One on the Kwinana Freeway heading northbound after the Mount Henry Bridge in Salter Point. The vehicle in the left emergency lane. Traffic is flowing there, but please drive safely as the vehicle is on a bend. A second breakdown, Roe Highway southbound at Welshpool Road East in East Cannington. The vehicle also in the left emergency lane. No traffic delays there either, but please drive with caution. Another look at the freeway southbound, underspeed at Burns Beach Road and then Whitfords Avenue to Warwick Road, while northbound slow from Anchortail Road to Rolly Road and then Leach Highway through to the Mount Henry Bridge. Drive safely, and that's the latest from Main Roads.
15: 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Also, could there be another pandemic? The Chief Health Officer will tell you.
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13: It's 11 past 7 now, still just sitting on 8 degrees outside as we head for a mainly sunny top of 21 today. Coming up shortly, some warnings around Australian kids' TV. Is it at risk of collapse? And stand by for the last few tickets to our Shrek screening next Tuesday night. But so far on The Breakfast Show, we're getting all set for the FIFA World Cup. Now, the Socceroos have set up camp in Oakland, California. So I checked in with ABC Perth's own Tom Wilde.
17: They're as good as they've probably ever been. There's no powerhouse in this group. I think the Socceroos will be very disappointed if they don't get out of their group, but they have to win at least a game.
13: And that final warm-up match for the Socceroos against Switzerland Sunday morning, our time. And I told you how one of Perth's major lakes, Lake Gallup, also formerly known as Lake Munger, it's in trouble as a result of a toxic blue-green algae.
18: The worst thing of all that seems to us at the moment is the carp, and they are predatory and they stir up all of the things on the bottom, and they give it that very murky appearance as well. And they've eaten all of the local fish.
13: There are quite a few factors to this, and I thought I should just read out some of your messages because a lot of you were pretty impacted by that chat about what's going on at Gallup, Lake Munger. It's tragic, says Julie, what's happening. It needs a comprehensive project to clean up the lake, stop the runoff from the freeway and the garden runoff, empty the lake, dredge all the muck at the base and eliminate all the carp. Thanks for that, Julie. This listener says the main drains for East Wembley are right outside my home on Lake Munger Drive. They empty straight into Lake Munger. And Jan, Mark, highly distressing to hear about Lake Gallup. This is highly likely to be the fate of so many wetlands in the city of Swan as well. Locals there are trying to get government agencies to address now before things get worse, but it's an uphill battle. The Swan Communities Environmental Alliance is hosting a forum on June 19 to raise awareness and get action before we end up with a situation like Lake Gallup. It sounds like there are a few lakes, more than a few lakes, around the metropolitan area that are in trouble and need some fairly urgent assistance. At 13 past 7...
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13: Ah, yes, that is Bluey, the ABC TV show that's become an iconic part of Australian culture. And if I asked you what shows helped shape your childhood, I'm sure there would be a fairly long list of Aussie classics. You can tell me your favourite kids' shows, 1300 22 1025. But what if I told you that kids' TV in this country is at risk of collapse? That's what a report submitted to the federal government this morning is claiming. Jess Balanzategi is an associate professor in media at RMIT. Hi, Jess.
19: Hi, Mark.
13: You're the lead author of this report. So what have you found? What are you so worried about?
19: Well, the sector is facing multifaceted pressures at the moment. And we've been aware of this across our research for some time, but we wanted to delve into the details. And we've been quite concerned just to see the multi-layered nature of the pressures, including sharply rising production costs, the retreat of the commercial broadcasters from the sector post the removal of sub-quotas for kids' TV in 2020. And also a lot of volatility when it comes to subscription video on demand services and their levels of investment in kids' TV. In fact, in the last financial year, the streaming services reported no new kids' TV commissions to ACMA, the federal media and communications body. So it's a pretty concerning situation.
13: So what's happening then with the sort of the old-fashioned supply and demand? Are kids also going elsewhere? We've got YouTube and other services now. Is that contributing to this?
19: Well, absolutely. Our past research and research of others as well has consistently shown that YouTube tends to dominate kids' habits. In the UK, there's a lot of concern and discussion around this at the moment. The national media regulator in the UK, Ofcom, has come out quite strongly recently to demand some kind of regulation around YouTube. Their recent report suggests that more children watch YouTube than all the public service broadcasters in the UK combined. So they're calling for investment requirements for YouTube in local content or algorithmic prominence requirements, so that when you go on YouTube, it's much easier to find local content for kids. And that's, there's other international precedents that are experimenting with that as well. It is important to understand, though, that YouTube is one part of the picture. So in our past research, we found, obviously, kids will default to YouTube a lot of the time. Sometimes they'll find new content they want to watch on TV through YouTube. But there is still co-viewing going on with kids watching traditional TV with their families as well.
13: So how important is that then from your research and what you're telling us about, oh, you know, kids can get stuff on YouTube. But this idea of some sort of collapse of the local industry when it comes to producing kids' TV in this country, I mean, that's a pretty dire state of affairs. We want to maintain it, don't we?
19: Absolutely. It's internationally acclaimed. You were playing the theme tune from Bluey at the beginning there. Bluey is one of the most successful, critically regarded TV shows in the world at the moment. Incredible success story. And this has been, you know, we've been an internationally acclaimed juggernaut when it comes to kids' TV for 40 years. Yeah. You know, Round the Twist, another classic that I grew up with.
13: Yes.
19: But the kind of success of something like Bluey masks, I guess, how precarious the current situation is. So in the last financial year, only 21 hours of new children's drama entered production in Australia, and that's pretty much a historic low. So something needs to change to make sure things are sustainable for the future.
13: So what sort of things need to change? When you spoke about quotas a little earlier, you're looking for some sort of legislation, are you?
19: Well, I mean, that would be ideal, but it's very, very complex. So the commercial broadcasters were advocating for the removal of those sub-quotas for some time. We do have now a new legislation around streaming services in Australia that came into effect from the beginning of this year, that they now need to produce or spend money on a certain amount of content in Australia, but that doesn't need to include kids' content. So one way forward could be to include sub-quotas for the streaming services, so they have to include kids' content as part of what they make. But another thing is to update the charters of the ABC and the SBS so that they have explicit mandates around children's content, because they actually don't have this at the moment. And if that was tied to sustainable funding for the public broadcasters, that would really help. But there's a few other novel solutions that we propose could be thought about in the report as well.
13: I was going to ask you about the ABC then and what role we have in this. So we don't have mandated levels, don't we? I thought we might, but we still obviously have a big role to play in this space.
19: Yeah, ABC is really shouldering a large part of the burden here. So the ABC is the primary commissioner of children's content in Australia.
13: Right.
19: And the Australian Children's TV Foundation is an internationally unique organisation we have at our disposal as well. They're explicitly committed to kids' TV that operates as a bridge between broadcasters and streaming services. And the SBS plays a role too, really important when it comes to First Nations content like Little Jay and Big Cuz.
13: Yes.
19: So the ABC don't have precise, concrete mandate around children's content, nor does the SBS, which is quite different to what the BBC has. So the BBC has very precise mandates, including quantities around children's content, and their charter's updated every 10 years. So it's currently going through a review process at the moment in the UK to ensure that it stays up to date with current kind of cultural and media industry needs. So something like that would be very valuable here in Australia.
13: Just finally, Jess, then you're submitting this report to the federal government this morning. What sort of reaction have you had from them?
19: Well, we've submitted it as part of the current national cultural policy consultation. And because the state of the arts in Australia across screen culture, visual arts, you know, live performance, everything at the moment. There's concerns from all over the place in terms of sustainability of funding, career pathways, all of that kind of thing. So the government is currently working through a huge volume of submissions, but we're certainly hopeful that Kids TV is on the table for what they're strategising around going forward.
13: Yeah, thanks for sharing your insights with us this morning.
19: Thanks very much.
13: Jess Balanzategi there, an associate professor in media at RMIT, lead author on that report and worried about the future of children's television in this country. Feel free to let me know. I'm getting some texts. If you want to give me a call, 1300 221 0025. Some of your favourites. Secret Valley was great, says Mike. The Henderson Kids, Heartbreak High, Pugwall, so many from the 80s. Mark, Skippy, My Secret Valley, yes, best show ever, says Mark.

0: My kids still watch kids' TV shows on the ABC Kids part in the iView app. Yeah, that's a good way to do it. But as you heard, we could still be doing more. And my favourite, says Anthony, was Falcon Island, filmed in Baldivis and on Wadjumup Rottnest. Thanks for that, Anthony. Keeping it local at 21 past 7 on 102.5 ABC Perth.
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0: All right, who wants to come to Shrek on Tuesday night? Your final opportunity today. You got a few little double passes up my sleeve, I reckon, that we can squeeze you into that cinema. If you've been listening along and playing along at home, it's identifying characters from other animated films. If you know a voice, if you know one of these characters from a different animated film, not Shrek, see how good you are, because I've got no clue. 1-300-22-1025.
3: I'm here because you stole the heart of Tahiti, and you will board my boat, sail across the sea, and put it back!
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0: Two different characters in that clip from a movie, an animated film. Which one is it? Who are the characters? 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

Fair to say, a mixed reaction to Air Supply. Every woman in the world, nothing wrong with that. On a Friday morning, you're on 102.5 ABC Perth. I'm definitely lifting up the tempo, though, after 7.30, because at 7.45 these days, I play a Friday dance track. So get ready, Air Supply. Just get back in your box. We're about to ramp things up. All right, let's go to the phone.

0: owns. Firstly, a little recap of this audio. If you can identify the voices from this animated film, the characters on 1-300-222-1025.
1: I'm here because you stole the heart of Tahiti, and you will board my boat, sail across the sea, and put it back.
2: It almost sounded like you don't like me, which is impossible because I got stuck here for 1,000 years trying to get the heart as a gift for you mortals.
0: Okay, do you know which movie that is and which character's there? Keith in Bassendean? Oh, Keith. Keith was unimpressed. He's just run away. I think he realized he wasn't on the right track at all. Okay, what about, hang on a minute, here we go. I've got so many lines here. Let's go to Sarah. Hi, Sarah.
3: Hi.
0: Hi. Do you know the movie?
3: It's Moana.
0: Okay, so a character? Moana.
3: Maui? Moana.
0: Moana. Well done. The character and the movie. Sarah, well done. Would you like to come and see Shrek with me?
3: Yes, please.
0: Okay, excellent. Well, you're coming along next Tuesday night. I'll pop you back to the guys to get your details. Have I got Annette? Have you got someone there with you, Annette?
4: Yes, I've got Will with me. We want to say hi.
5: Hi.
0: Hi, Will. How old are you?
5: 8.
0: Now, what are you up to today? Are you off to school?
5: Yeah.
4: They're doing house rock at school today.
0: House rock? What's that?
4: What do you have to do today?
5: You have to sing songs.
4: Oh, you've got to sing a song and all the houses compete against each other.
0: Oh, I love it. I love it. All right, Will, do you know what song you're singing?
5: Back in Black.
0: Nice.
4: I think it's a play on Men in Black.
0: Oh, I like it. Well, all right. Well, that's a fun day at school for Will. Will and Annette, we've got Moana. What was the other voice in that clip?
5: Maui.
0: Maui, yes. Dwayne the Rock Johnson voiced Maui. So, Will, have you seen – so that's Moana. Have you seen Shrek?
5: Yes.
0: Think so. Well, look, you might need a bit of a recap. So can you and your mum come along on Tuesday next week, if you're free, and watch Shrek with me?
4: We'd love to. We both watch a lot of movies. We'd love to.
0: Good. You can teach me a thing or two about animated films. So thank you, both of you. I'll see you on Tuesday, all right?
4: Thank you.
0: Have a great day at school, Will. That sounds like fun. Now, we're almost out of tickets to come along on Tuesday night. There's a little controversial element to this. I did have a couple of you saying, for those of us like you, Gibbo, who don't actually watch these animated films, we can't really take part in this competition and we don't know the clips and we don't know what you're talking about. And one of those people was Aaron. Hello, Aaron.
6: Hello.
0: Now, have you never seen Shrek?
6: I have not. I've seen a lot of animated films, but never Shrek.
0: Okay, so you do know animated films. Never Shrek. What, just didn't get around to it?
6: I was working away when it came out, and it's the opportunity has never come up again.
0: Well, it's 25 years now that Shrek's been around. I've never seen it. You and I can see it for the first time. I thought we'd issue you a special invitation. Do you want to come along?
6: Oh, that's fantastic. Yeah, we will.
0: Great. Well, you can bring someone else and I'll see you on Tuesday. We can both watch Shrek for the first time. This is from Moana, though.

0: We're just about out of tickets. Can't wait to go and see Shrek. Not Moana, but Shrek next Tuesday. I'll keep you posted on what it's like.
1: Hi, I'm Melissa Clark. On AM After 8, the government's battle to convince the Greens to back its tax reforms through the Senate. And skin specialists fear potential cancer risks linked to unregulated peptides.
2: ABC News, good morning, I'm Garrett Mundy. Police continue to investigate a bus crash in Perth's north yesterday, which has killed a 61-year-old man and injured at least six others. Callum Lidlow reports.
3: A Trans-Perth bus crashed into a tree in Wanneroo at around 11 o'clock yesterday morning after the driver lost control on Joondalup Drive for unknown reasons. Seven people were injured and the 56-year-old male bus driver was also taken to hospital. A 61-year-old man and a 59-year-old woman received critical injuries. The man died overnight at Royal Perth Hospital, where the woman remains in a serious condition. The other patients suffered minor injuries, including a 26-year-old man who's since been discharged. Police are calling for anyone with information about the crash to contact Crime Stoppers.
2: Hopes of long-term peace for Lebanon are fading as Israel and Hezbollah continue to trade fire less than 24 hours after a renewed ceasefire agreement between the governments of the two nations. The BBC's John Sudworth is in Beirut.
4: By sitting down to rare talks with Israel, Lebanon's government may have hoped that Hezbollah would simply be swept along. It would find it hard to be the one saying no to peace and be forced to stop sending its rockets and drones over the border. In rejecting the deal outright, the militant group, still more powerful than the Lebanese army because of the ideological, military and financial support it receives from Iran, clearly sees political advantage in portraying itself as the only force capable of resisting Israel and fighting on.
2: The US President Donald Trump says he wants Cuba to be a nicely run country after enforcing fresh sanctions. The sanctions target five people, including President Miguel Diaz-Canel and the son of Cuba's former leader, Raul Castro. Washington has enforced embargoes against oil for Cuba, which UN experts have described as an act of energy starvation. Asked whether the sanctions are trying to bring about regime change in Cuba, President Trump said the US would take care of the country.
5: We just want them to be a nicely run country that can feed its people. Look, it's a failed nation. The country is starving, and it's got no energy, it's got no oil, it's got no money, it's got nothing. It's got a beautiful piece of land. You could have beautiful resorts.
2: The Federal Assistant Treasurer Daniel Molino is defending the duration of the Senate inquiry into Labor's tax reforms as normal. The first tranche of legislation containing several measures, including changes to the capital gains tax discount and negative gearing, passed the lower house yesterday. The bill will head to a Senate inquiry next week, with Labor hoping to pass the laws by July. Amid criticism from the Greens and Coalition about the length of the inquiry, Mr. Molino says the changes have already undergone hours of debate.
6: It'll have 2 days of public hearings. And this is a very normal process for a complex bill. We've seen other complex pieces of legislation have 1 or 2 days of public hearings. Many, of course, go through without any.
2: The WA coroner has made an open finding following an inquest into the disappearance of a Goldfields woman nearly 30 years ago. Jared Lucas reports.
7: Miss Jennings, as she's known for cultural reasons, was 32 when she was last seen in Kalgoorlie in April 1997. The Wongai woman was not reported missing until 2010. A coronial inquest was told family and friends believed for many years she'd gone to Victoria to be with two of her four children. WA police were unable to find any sign of Miss Jennings. She has not accessed a bank account, made a Medicare claim, collected a Centrelink benefit, changed her name, married, moved interstate or left the country since her disappearance. Coroner Robin Hartley found Miss Jennings died around the time of her disappearance, but was unable to determine how she died.
2: To sport. In tennis, Poland's Maja Falinska has thanked fans after becoming the first qualifier in history to reach the French Open women's singles final. The world number 114, who had only ever won two matches at a Grand Slam before this tournament, continued her astonishing run in Roland Garros by beating 25th seed Diana Schneider 7-6, 6-4. She says she was helped along the way by the vocal crowd.
8: It was such a challenging match for sure, mentally and physically. I feel like the first set was such a battle, you know. We definitely gave our all. So yeah, I'm definitely very proud of my effort, and I definitely feel like the crowd helped me a lot and gave me a lot of energy today.
2: Falinska will play Russian teenager Mira Ondrejva, who beat Ukraine's Marta Kustchuk in straight sets in their semi-final. Mostly sunny in Perth today. Easterly winds, 15 to 20 kilometres an hour, becoming light in the middle of the day. A forecast top of 21 degrees. Right now in the city, it's 9.4 degrees. 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
9: 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Traffic.
0: It's 25 to 8 as we head back to main roads. Hello, Declan. How's the traffic looking?
10: Good morning, Mark. Still a few breakdowns. The first one on Mitchell Freeway heading northbound at Warwick Road in Duncraig. The left emergency lane closed by incident response there. No traffic delays, but please slow down and proceed with caution. The second breakdown, Kwinana Freeway northbound after the Mount Henry Bridge in Salter Point. The vehicle in the left emergency lane. Traffic is flowing, but please drive safely as the vehicle is on a bend. Taking another look at the freeways, southbound under speed at Burns Beach Road and then Hepburn Avenue through to Reed Highway, while northbound slow at Anchortail Road and then South Street to the Mount Henry Bridge. Drive safely, and that's the latest from Main Roads.
11: 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Also, could there be another pandemic? The Chief Health Officer will tell you.
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0: It's looking pretty cloudy outside my window here in East Perth. Jess Lingard will bring you the weekend weather forecast in just a sec. I've got your finance figures. A cash voted R is here with sport. Big weekend for our footy teams. They are both playing in WA. The Dockers down in Bunbury against North Melbourne, trying to keep their winning streak going. Well, the Eagles are trying to keep their winning streak going too. It's just that it's only on one at the moment. They're going for two in a row against Port Adelaide tomorrow night here at Perth Stadium. Akash will have all your footy details coming up just before 8 o'clock. I will roll out my Friday dance track in 10 minutes from now. So get your dancing shoes on. I'm taking you back to the 90s. Dance floors for my Friday dance track. That is coming up shortly. And your Friday photos are bringing a smile to my dial this morning. Lots of you up and about taking beautiful shots from not just around the metro area, some shots coming in from all over the state. It is our first Friday photos for June. And to those of you asking about the May winner, if you go to the ABC Perth Facebook page, then you'll need to just scroll back to last Friday's post, I guess. That's the only way you can really do it, is you'll see the winner, you'll see the five finalists, and the winner was Graham from Darkin with a beautiful shot. So that was our May winner. That is going straight to the calendar. As for June, well, we'll kick it off today, run through the rest of June for our Friday photos, and the best photo from each month will feature in a special ABC Radio Perth calendar at the end of the year.
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0: Well, the All Ords was down 100 points yesterday to 8,917. The Dow Jones finished up 875 to 51,562. Gold, $4,472 an ounce. Brent crude oil, $97 a barrel. And iron ore, $108 a tonne. Our Australian dollar is buying 71 US cents, 61 euro cents, 53 British pence, and $1.22 New Zealand.
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0: Hello, Jessica Lingard. Some parts of WA are certainly very chilly this morning.
13: Absolutely they are, especially through the agricultural regions and down in the south of the state. Not too bad across the metro area. Bickley and Jandakot both around 7 degrees at the moment. It's currently 9.4 at the metro site in Mount Lawley. We are going for a mostly sunny day today, top of 21 degrees. There are a few clouds around, but no rainfall expected today. A sunny weekend ahead, a top of 21 degrees for your Saturday, top of 22 degrees on Sunday. But we are going to see some showers starting up on Sunday ahead of a cold front coming through on Monday. So a bit of a wet week next week.
0: 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Jess Lingard, have a great weekend.
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0: 21 minutes to eight. Yes, we can leave it to Kate Lever to get out and about. And I reckon there's one topic that gets people talking at the moment in Perth, more than most, and that is FOGO. It's a very Perth thing, isn't it, to discuss. Some of us just think it's the best thing since sliced bread. Some of us say, oh, I can't get used to it. It doesn't work. It's all too hard. Well, the city of Stirling is the state's biggest local government by population. So when it comes to waste, there's a fair bit to deal with. And now the FOGO system is being trialled. The guinea pig is one of the area's smallest suburbs, Coolbinia, which is doing a trial to see how the system goes and to decide if the green bins will be rolled out in other suburbs. So Kate Lever chatted to some Coolbinia residents about how it's going.
15: To be honest, I'm not sure it's going to work out the way that they think it's going to work out. And I get the feeling that they're trying to reduce one of our bins rather than actually giving us anything new. And I don't think they understand just how badly meat smells when it's rotting. When they're collecting it at the central area, I'm not sure they understand just how bad it's going to be, how much rodents that's going to attract, things like that.
16: Yeah, yeah.
15: I don't think they truly understand just what they're getting into with this FOGO.
16: In City of Stirling, it's quite a new thing for you
17: it
16: guys.
17: Is, yes. And I think they went for us because we're probably one of the smaller suburbs in the council. So, initially, I suppose we had reservations about it. But, yeah, we got used to it and, putting all our food scraps and that in the right bins, I suppose. The bin's too big for all the FOGO stuff we put in. We're not putting any of the other green stuff. And the red bin being the smaller one for general waste, that's filling up fairly quickly.
16: Yeah.
17: Yeah.
16: So something you'd like to see rolled out a bit more permanently, maybe?
17: Oh, still sitting on the fence on that one. We've only probably a week into it now, maybe 2 weeks into it now. Yeah. So, yeah, give it more time to see how we go. So.
16: Yep. Yeah. And did they give you the bin bags and all that sort of stuff?
17: Yeah, all the bin bags, the little bin that sits on the bench as well. So It's actually good while you're cooking. You can put all the food scraps in. So it saves having to open up the other bins and putting it in there. The only other good thing being the green bin, and you can see all the foliage and leaves and lawn that people have, we get to clear that on a weekly basis.
18: We could do with another red bin. We could do with a dual size red bin.
19: We're being waylaid by this bandit here.
18: What's FOGO?
20: This is the green bin.
18: The green bin.
19: Oh, that thing. Anything that's green is good.
20: As long as it is done properly, I'll be happy. But, I mean, I personally only put the red bin out every fortnight anyway.
19: I eat everything mostly raw. I eat the skins. I don't have a lot of that stuff.
21: No, I just don't. I've just got this thing about maggots appearing in it.
16: Yeah, I know. Are you worried about that too with this food scrap?
19: Well, I wouldn't. I used to bury scraps in the ground till Kirsty told me, no, don't do that.
22: I just think it would be great to minimise landfill, really. That's a finite resource, so hopefully it can be well managed and, yeah, hopefully it's a win-win, but I'm sure there's going to be some hiccups. So, yeah, I hope it goes well for Coolbinia and I hope it rolls out to the rest of the city of Stirling. Yes.
21: Well, I don't live in Coolbinia.
16: But like everyone here is not from Coolbinia.
21: Well, I think you'd find there'd be a lot in favour of that. I definitely would. Yeah. So I just live up there. So just across the road. Yeah.
16: And you like the idea?
21: I love the idea.
20: We use it all the time. We've got composting and chickens, so there's not much goes in there, but what we need it for, it's there.
16: Yep.
20: And it's been great.
16: A lot of people we've heard, sort of complaining about issues with it, but you're finding it's all pretty smooth.
20: It's all fine. If you leave it too long in the kitchen, it gets a bit smelly, but that's like any bin, really.
0: Kate Lever there in Coolbinia chatting to some of the locals and the broader City of Stirling residents about the FOGO system. It always gets a range of views, doesn't it? Well done, Stirling, says this listener on the text line. FOGO is great. Mark Albany's had FOGO for years, says Patrick. Very successful. The people of Stirling should look at what's happening beyond their own backyard. Thank you for the feedback about FOGO. In Portugal, they collect the food scraps twice a week in summer, especially 2 weeks is far too long. long, says this listener. Yeah, that's one of the hot debates, isn't it, about FOGO and getting that timing right of collecting your bins. 17 to 8 now, Friday morning on 102.5 ABC Perth, which means it's time to get your dancing shoes on. It is time for my Friday dance track, and I've been keeping it in the 90s so far. I'm going to the late 90s today. If you were anywhere near a dance floor or a radio, you'll know this song. It is a great one to get you dancing on this Friday morning. It is by a group, a very short-lived group called Stardust. The track is called Music Sounds Better With You. Now, this was, my research tells me, the only song that Stardust ever released. They just got together as a French trio. But this song went platinum in Australia, became one of the biggest songs of the year in the UK and Europe. It's Stardust with Music Sounds Better With You. This is my Friday dance track. So enjoy.

0: Not one of my most popular, as it turns out. Stardust, Music Sounds Better With You. 1998, it was on dance floors all around the world. No, you're not loving it on the text line. Nadia, they're not liking that one.
1: Bit repetitive, Gibbo, sorry.
0: I did notice that. Yeah. Like a lot of dance songs, they do become a bit repetitive. Yeah. Don't say the same line over and over. But I liked it back in the day. It got me going.
1: Well, you know.
0: Nadia, just hang five for two secs, will you? I'm just going to go to Tim, who's on the line. Tim, are you our Minute to Win It winner, are you?
2: It would seem so, yeah.
0: Oh, congratulations. Yep. Were you listening in earlier?
2: I listened to the quiz, but I didn't listen to the count, but I was quietly confident.
0: Well, there wasn't much to count because we had a bit of a bomb out today. I thought you might be ringing me because I thought you might be launching legal action for defamation because I have been describing you as quite cocky this week, Tim.
2: Oh, well. No, it's all right. We'll just take the tickets as a settlement, eh?
0: Exactly. The minute you got 9 right, you were like, oh, I'm going to be all right with this one, I think. Congratulations. Yeah. You're off to see the Harry Potter experience. There's a family pass, so you can bring a few people, all right?
2: Beautiful. My daughter and I are big fans, so it'll be great.
0: Great. All right, Tim. Well, congrats.
2: Thanks, Gibbo.
0: Now, I don't want to hear from you again. Give someone else a chance, please. Nadia? He was very clever, Tim.
1: How many did Tim get?
0: He got 9.
1: Oh, Tim, look at you go.
0: He got 9.
1: He should get bonus tickets for that.
0: No, if you get double figures, we'll think about that.
1: How many questions is that?
0: Well, as many as you can get in 60 seconds, Nadia. Yeah, okay. It's Minute to Win It.
1: So how do you find your questions, Gibbo? I've always wondered, what's your process?
0: We come up with them ourselves.
1: Do you have a brainstorming or do you go to quiznightquestions.com and
0: we all contribute. So we sit here at 4 o'clock in the morning in the pitch black preparing our show and we sit there. And today I came up with a few. I went, what's the capital of Portugal? Lisbon. Who are the Socceroos playing this weekend? I came up with a few. Dustin does a few. Sam does a few.
1: Name me 5 7-letter countries.
0: Oh, not that again. That was very funny.
1: Bahrain?
0: That got a lot of people engaged.
1: I was obsessed after that. I was on, map of the world looking at.
0: Hey, the people who were enjoying that song were clearly in the moment and dancing to it because they're just coming through with all their text messages now. They're all saying that they did. They loved it and they're dancing around. Best song ever. Oh, that's good. You've redeemed yourself with that. That's a good song. What an unthoughtful song. Yeah, a bit repetitive. Anyway. Mixed reaction.
1: Okay, look, you can't.
0: That's what
1: you
0: we're
1: can't
0: here
1: please
0: for.
1: Everybody.
0: No.
1: Okay, we try our best.
0: I'll have another crack next Friday.
1: And you've got a whole week to try and get a better song. I'll help you if you like.
0: Concentrate on your news beats and your business.
1: Yeah, I know I do, but I've had a lot of compliments about my music this week. I'm just saying,
0: Funny thing is, Nadia,
1: listeners have been happy.
0: You know, it's funny. I mean, you and I are sort of jokingly competitive about all sorts of things, but even when I play a song, and I played Air Supply earlier and someone said,
1: shocker.
0: Even Nadia wouldn't play this.
1: No, I wouldn't.
0: People have this banter between the two of us like we're competing for the music.
1: You know, I played Violent Femmes this week.
0: Oh, look at you go.
1: Yeah. Took everybody back to the hippie club and the whispery bit. Anyway, on to more serious things. Now, earlier this week I was talking about, the fact that 100,000 people are still waiting

0: for aged care packages. There's support at home.
1: Yeah.
0: And artificial intelligence has been used to try and sift through all of these applications and see who needs care and who doesn't, and it's failing some of these people. And you're going to hear from the opposition on this, because they want to take the AI out of it and have human eyes looking at this, because they are this algorithm's been rejecting people that shouldn't have been rejected, which is a real worry.
1: Yes.
0: Also, Gibbo, you're going to meet the chief health officer. I tell you, I often ask my guests, do you sleep well at night and what keeps you up at night? I tell you what. Yeah. The chief health officer's only been in the job a few months, and she's got a long list of things she needs to worry about. And one of the things she is saying is prepare for another pandemic. So,
1: what sort of pandemic?
0: Well, she's saying you have to prepare for another one. But what will be interesting is if it happens again. I mean, look at all the viruses we're dealing with at the moment.
1: Hantavirus.
0: Diphtheria outbreak. RSV. There's influenza. We're on the verge of the flu season. There's Ebola. There's a hantavirus.
1: Yeah, but let's not alarm people.
0: No, it's not about alarming people. But we're also in a very global world where we travel a lot, and this is the risk. And, of course, everyone is preparing for this to happen again. And if it did, what would be different from COVID? Because I think the approach would be very different.
1: I'm sure it would. Thanks, Nadia.
0: Bye-bye.
1: Hey, I've got to get through Shrek on Tuesday night first.
0: Good luck.
1: But I'm getting some messages still asking, because we dropped the little clanger about, let's do a quiz night. The Minute to Win It theme rolling through. We will do one, all right? Can you remind me Monday? We're going to reveal some details Monday morning on The Breakfast Show about a quiz night. We're going to hold one.
0: Gibbo, I've already planned my menu for my table.
1: Of course, yeah.
0: I've already worked out what I'm going to be serving, and I'm going to have signs.
1: Signs?
0: I'm going all out.
1: Oh, no. We haven't even confirmed it
0: no,
1: yet.
0: No, this is so people will want to be on my table.
1: All right.
0: I'm going to bring them on with food.
1: Did I say competitive about music? Just wait till we get to a quiz night.
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1: Hello, Akash.
3: Hello, Gibbert. Obviously, there'll be an ABC Sport table at the quiz night.
1: Well, yeah. Do you want one?
3: Sure. I mean, I probably should check my colleagues, but...
1: Yeah.
3: Sure.
1: No, you should definitely have one. You'll be very good at the sport questions.
3: We're more than just sport. Don't pigeonhole us, Gibbo. We know a lot about... we know a little bit about a lot and a lot about sport. Oh, at least we make it sound like we do, which is amazing.
1: So I might come up with all sorts of categories like history and geography and just leave out sport.
3: History and geography were my two best subjects.
1: Were they? There you go. Akash Fotodar, more than just a pretty face. Akash, it's a big weekend of footy. I feel like I say that all the time, but we got both teams here in WA. This is pretty big.
3: Yeah, it's a huge weekend. It's an awesome weekend. I don't want to start on a negative, but I will, just to say... Why on earth would the AFL schedule two games in WA on the same day?
1: Well, why not? They're about 6 hours apart.
3: They are, but it's still not that easy to get,
1: Most people don't want to go to Bunbury for the Dockers and Perth for the Eagles.
3: Oh, I think if there was travelling North Melbourne fans here from Victoria, think about it. When you go to Melbourne for a weekend, you think, I can take in a couple of games over a weekend, or, then go watch a neutral game. There'd be people here coming from Victoria to watch North Melbourne play in Bunbury who, let's say if West Coast Port Adelaide was on the next day and they're staying for the whole week to watch North Melbourne play at home again next weekend, they might go, I might go catch that game as well.
1: Yeah.
3: So that's how I look at it. I think
1: they're going to stay down in Bunbury, see the local sights.
3: I still think they could have been done on different days.
1: Fair point.
3: But it is great for the Southwest. So last year it was West Coast down there at Hans Oval. This year, Fremantle down there for the North Melbourne home game. From my experience of being down there last year, it felt like a North Melbourne home game, and I wouldn't be surprised if it's the same again. A little bit of a banana peel for Frio, perhaps, because North Melbourne have that experience of having played at Hans Oval. They're a better team than they were last year. They're still not at the level that Fremantle are, and Fremantle have have one massive in Hayden Young, but Jager O'Meara is back in as well, and Oscar McDonald comes in. Brennan Cox, Matt Johnson both out injured, and Sherry has been dropped. Big out for North Melbourne with Finno Sullivan, who normally does a bit of a defensive role. He might have gone to a Hayden Young or a Shea Bolton or an Andrew Brayshaw, so that is a bit of a bonus for the Dockers. But just the fact that it's something a little bit different might be... Look, a banana peel is probably a good way to put it. It's something that could go a little bit wrong.
1: What are we up to? 11. 11,
3: 11 in a row for Fremantle.
1: I mean, this is the thing. They've got to lose one at some point, but you don't want it to be against North Melbourne, do you?
3: No, I don't. I think they will still have too much class for North across the board and get the job done. But I'm not expecting it to be just a cakewalk that others might, and that it probably could have been if it was at Perth Stadium. So...

0: Yeah, not to rain on the parade of Dockers fans. And great for Dockers fans in the regions too, who of course sometimes aren't able to get up here. Get to Hands Oval and watch your team play.
1: Exactly. They're what flying. That match last night and the wet and wild and everything else. Adelaide beat Geelong by a point.
0: By a point, yeah. Geez, that was, it looked very slippery. A couple of big head knocks and things as well. Chris Scott having an altercation with an Adelaide fan coming down the race as well. It had it all, and it was a good result for the Crows who've sort of been very up and down this year.
1: And what I saw about it was good.

0: or a vote. It was good footy given the conditions.
1: It was good footy given the conditions. And it's, again, the way this season keeps turning up. I mean, I was thinking, look, I think Fremantle are the standout. Fremantle and Sydney are probably the two standout teams. Fremantle haven't, as you said, slipped up just yet. Sydney have. I thought Geelong were really up Geelong, there. Yeah. And now Geelong have had a little bit of a wonky sort of month or so. It's very hard to pinpoint who the real best teams are, other than, of course, we keep saying the Dockers are going very smoothly.
0: Write it in your diary. Now, the Eagles, can you tell us, you've got your inside info. Brandon Stasevich comes in for his first game for the club, so that happens. That's great. Josh Lindsay, so has he been rested or dropped?
1: Well, the official word says omitted. Yeah. I think we need to wait and see. He'll probably be later today where we get the team for the Waffle Eagles and to see whether he's in that or not. Now, he could still be managed and play some limited minutes in the Waffle. I don't think it's a massive surprise. I think when Stasevich, who has to come in, he's their sort of high-profile recruit, he's going to solidify that back line. If you're an Eagles fan, don't have through-the-roof expectations. The bloke hasn't played half the season. It takes a little while to get into it. So I know what Eagles fans are like when it comes to new recruits, and if they don't, you know, set the world on fire in game one and two, it's suddenly, oh, he's a bust. No, just give it time.
0: Yeah.
1: But yeah, I think Lindsay was sort of the obvious omission out of that back line. I can't really see who else would have gone out.
0: Well, I mean, Tom Cole's not really playing in the back
1: He's playing quite a good role as a defensive forward at the moment.
0: I'd be dropping Liam Duggan, but I'll probably get sacked now. But Liam Duggan's the co-captain, but I'd be getting rid of him before Josh Lindsay. There you go, I've said it.
1: But that's it. Look, I see this a lot on social media from Eagles fans who think, oh, why didn't Cole go out or why didn't Duggan go out? Well, one, Tom Cole's playing a different role, so it's not like for like. And this whole drop Liam Duggan sort of bandwagon that's going on. And look, at times I've thought he's been poor. I think his last month has been okay, but you also have to be realistic. They're not dropping the captain.
0: His disposal is more than poor. Akash, that's about all we've got time for. French Open results were all over the shop. We got the finals of those happening over the weekend. The Eagles, don't worry about the Dockers going for 12 in a row. The Eagles are going for 2 in a row.
1: They're a massive, massive chance to do it. So that should be a cracking game. And just before I go, the Fever need to win.
0: They do.
1: They need.
0: Last game.
1: Last game is the Vixens away, which will be a tough test. They've got to beat the Giants. Haven't won a game yet. Need to secure a home final. Hasn't been a good month for them.
0: Have a great weekend. Thank you for that. Akash Fodadar with Sport. Now, next week on The Breakfast Show is going to be a big week. We've got some big names. I'll be chatting to Sam Pang on Monday. Now, during the week, I'm also going to be chatting to Aussie music royalty, Kate Sobrano, and I've got some good news for you. She's giving us a couple of tickets to go and see her live as part of our Minute to Win It prize. So for next week, 2 tickets to see Kate Sobrano live in Perth up for grabs. That should be great. Thank you for your company this week. Thank you for all your Friday photos. You have sent some crackers. And I look forward to chatting to you again bright and early from Monday. Have a great weekend.
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3: A massive story that you've revealed this morning, Nadia. Federal Minister saying new system could see the oversupply of gas in West Australia. Our Premier has told us, you know, destroy Scott Reef or frack the Kimberley because we don't have enough.
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5: Good morning, this is ABC News. I'm Garrett Mundy. The US President Donald Trump says progress is being made on Israel's war against Hezbollah in Lebanon. Israeli attacks have killed 4 people in Lebanon after Israeli, Lebanese and US leaders renewed a ceasefire that's been rejected by the militant group. The deal demands Hezbollah disarm in exchange for an end to the fighting, but the Iran-backed group was not party to the negotiations. Iran says the negotiations are stalling, but President Trump insists they're in the final stages.
6: I think Hezbollah, I will tell you, they called us and they said, how about stopping? And I think you're going to see things happen over there. That's been like a little bit of a different world, but it's interconnected with Iran. And it would be really nice if Lebanon could have some peace.
5: Russia's President Vladimir Putin says his nation will strengthen its air defences to counter recent Ukrainian drone attacks, which have reached deep inside the country. During a meeting with the heads of international news agencies, Mr. Putin has acknowledged the damage from Ukrainian drone attacks and vowed to bolster Russia's defences. Hours before the opening of an international economic forum in St. Petersburg this week, a Ukrainian drone attack set ablaze in an oil terminal in the city and also hit a naval base just outside it. US President Donald Trump's former top aide turned foe, John Bolton.